0: what I see is here's this guy, Don Freeland, who nobody paid any attention to, is just steadily going along, and he can be in contention. But
1: that was the Maury Rose technique, wasn't it? That steadily going along and just keep on going, pounding.
0: Yeah, but it looks like Johnny Parsons has got those tactics, you see. He made one stop 104. He's over the halfway mark. And I'd say the best guy now, it looks like, between Parsons and this Bob Swigert. If Swigert makes one more stop while he's a lap ahead of Parsons, it could be a neck and neck, you know what I mean?
1: Certainly can. The way this race has changed today, it could be almost anyone's race. Good morning.
0: Also, don't overlook this fellow, Art Cross. He's in there pitching. He made a stop. It could be. Art Cross, he's a real goer. It's Art Cross. He drives. He's unperturbed. He doesn't have any mental kinks. He's out there just driving, and he's tough. And, you know, the crew that he's driving for won the race here in 99 with Willie Waller, 52. And don't overlook this fellow that's driving this other car. You got several cars here. Jimmy Davies, it looks like he's back in ninth place. Yeah, but he's made a stop, and he could come up awful fast.
1: Maury, have you noticed any particularly fine activity taking place here with the rookies in the race? Eddie Russo, Keith Andrews, Chuck Wyant, Ray Crawford, Shorty Templeman today.
0: You know, Sid is doing the best job of all of them? Ray Crawford. He's out there, and he's going awful fast. He's not far behind the leaders. In fact, he is closer to the leaders than I have been many times when I won. So, I mean, it could be Ray Crawford. He's driving a beautiful race. He's right out. You wouldn't know he was a rookie.
1: Well, normally we have a rough idea of who could win the race at this point, but I don't think right now I'd be willing to make any guesses. Would you?
0: I couldn't make a guess because all of these guys are good, and who knows? But don't overlook Ray Crawford. He's going to finish up there.
1: Boy, thank you very much. Will you come back in 45 minutes at 2 o'clock?
0: Sure will, Sid. Thank you
1: very much. Three-time winner of the 500-mile race, Mr. Maury Rose. Now Charlie Brockman.
2: Sid, we have the halfway standings, 100 laps or 250 miles. In first place, number 6, Bob Swigert. Second, number 99, Art Cross. Third, number 16, Johnny Parsons. Fourth, number 12, Don Freeland. Fifth, number 22, Cal Nide. Sixth, number 29, Pat O'Connor. Seventh, number 10, Paul Russo. Eighth, number 8, Sam Hanks. Ninth, number 15, Jimmy Davies. And 10th, number 77, Walt Faulkner. And the speed continues to pick up, 124.105. And so they picked up better than 1 mile per hour in the last 10 laps, 124.105. Quickly now, here are the first 10. First, Swigert. Second, Cross. Third, Parsons. Fourth, Freeland. Fifth, Nide. Sixth, O'Connor. Seventh, Bettenhausen. Eighth, Hanks. Ninth, Davies. And 10th, Walt Faulkner. Now, of course, there has been a change in the standings due to Johnny Parsons' pit stops. Don Freeland now is in third spot, and Cal Nide is fourth, and Pat O'Connor fifth, all one lap behind the leader. Swigert and Cross are on the same lap. So here again is Sid Collins.
1: Thank you, Charlie. Of course, Pat O'Connor hails from North Vernon, Indiana. He's now living temporarily in Indianapolis. And he got the bug for racing from the late Wilbur Shaw, who also hailed from the same city. He learned how to race from Wilbur. He's been his idol. And at the present time, he's running fifth in the 500-mile race here at Indianapolis, Indiana. After 100 laps, or halfway, and of course at that time, the leader, Bob Swigert, receives the Helms Award for the leader halfway in the race. Vukovic's car won $7,500 in lap prize money. Flyana won $4,650. Swigert had won $1,950, and McGrath had won $900. We haven't heard very much about tire wear today. Of course, the weather has not been hot. Firestone's potentiometer, seen often in the pit area during the runs, records temperature buildups inside the tire. It's also able to compute the track temperature. A needle electrode stuck into the tire records temperature readings on a machine graph, and the track surface temperature is measured by an electrode cork insulating device. I'll review some of the technical aspects of the 500 for you folks who are thus inclined. Of course, the tires are holding up wonderfully well, and Firestone has a brand new racing tire they're experimenting with this year, and it's doing a grand job. Now, fans, stay tuned for the greatest spectacle in racing. Back in the pagoda here at Indianapolis, Indiana, once again, we have another guest witnessing the 500-mile race for, I don't know how many times it is, perhaps he can tell us, the popular vocalist Mel Torme. How many years have you seen the race, Mel?
3: The third in a row.
1: Third in a row.
3: Third in a row for me.
1: I
3: sure do.
1: What brought you out to Indianapolis originally for the 500, Mel?
3: Well, originally, to be frank with you, I played an engagement here, and I enjoyed the race so doggone much that I decided that every year this would have to become a habit with me. And it has, and I've loved every minute of it.
1: You are a great sports car enthusiast, are you not?
3: Yes, I like racing of any kind.
1: Did you ever think you'd like to participate here, Mel?
3: Well, I'll tell you, the speed's a little quick for me.
1: Did you have a favorite today?
3: I have a couple of favorites, and I'm delighted to see that they're running in the positions that they are. For instance, Bob Swigert's a good pal of mine, and I'm delighted to see that he's out in front. And, of course, Johnny Parsons has been kind of a long-time favorite since I saw him run midgets back at the old and now extinct Gilmore Stadium in Hollywood, you know. So that's a great thrill.
1: Well, if you watch races in the West Coast very often, you probably always admired the running of national midget champion in 1950, Bill Vukovich.
3: I certainly did. There's a kind of an awful pall that's hanging over the speedway right now because of the accident. And I would like to say, if I may, Sid, that I was privileged to be in the southwest turn during the beginning, the first 10, 15, 20 laps of the race. And I think that probably the most magnificent piece of auto racing I've ever seen was the incredible lap-to-lap duel of Billy Vukovich and Jack McGrath. The changing of positions that continued, you know, lap to lap during those first 20 laps were the most exciting thing I've ever seen at the Speedway. I know that Billy is mourned by his fans and by the drivers and mechanics and everybody that loved him.
1: I know we'll always remember the bulldog tenacity and the wonderful driving ability of Bill Vukovich. And fans, if you just tuned in by any chance, Bill Vukovich was injured fatally today at the Speedway in a five-car spectacular crack-up on the back stretch. I know that Mel Torme and I, as enthusiasts of auto racing, will miss him, as you will too. Mel, thank you very much for stopping by, and good luck wherever you happen to be.
3: It's a real pleasure. Thank you, sir.
1: As we talk to you, Mr. Mel Torme. There are 22 cars left in the race at the present time, 11 out. And here's Charlie Brotman with some more info.
2: Sid, I don't know whether we've passed this information along, and if it's a bit of reputation, you'll excuse us because the bulletins are coming fast and furiously. Jimmy Bryant's car is out of the race at the end of 90 laps because of a fuel pump failure. Jimmy Bryant's car is now definitely out of the race at the end of 90 laps, and so that takes one of the top contenders out of the race. Perhaps the three top favorites were Brian, Vukovich, and McGrath, and all three are out of the race. Bob Swigert is still running in first with Art Cross second, both on the same lap, and a lap behind are Don Freeland, Cal Nide, and Pat O'Connor. We noticed a duel developing between O'Connor and Nide for fourth and fifth spot. O'Connor's running about three car lengths behind Nide. Both of them are on a lap less than Swigert, so they're a lap behind Swigert. We see as they came by just now, Jimmy Davies is sandwiched between O'Connor and Nide, with O'Connor running in fifth and Nide in fourth. And now here again is Sid Collins.
1: Well, after the last time I put it out to him, I rather hesitate to do it again. I hope there's nothing fearful out there to the backstretch and Jack Shapiro.
4: Thank you, Sid. Nothing fearful this time. Just a short report on Eddie Russo's car, the Dr. Saburin Special, number 37, coming down the backstretch. He was showing a lot of blue-gray smoke, and I saw Eddie turn and take a long look at it, trying to figure out what it was. Now, that may indicate he'll come in very shortly for a pit stop. If I have a few moments more, I've noticed something up in the southeast turn. The wind, of course, is blowing due north, out of the north, into the south. And as they come out of that turn, they're fishtailing a lot. And that may prove be a lot of tire wear, all of that fishtailing coming out of that turn. So there may be one or two extra pit stops for tires for the winter. I noticed Maury Rose pointing out that Johnny Parsons has made only one with 90-some laps to go, whereas Swigert, who's currently leading, made a stop much sooner, so he'll have to stop again. But Johnny may discover that all of that fishtailing, particularly into the wind as he comes into the backstretch, may force him to take an extra pit stop. He may have been planning to drive this whole thing with just one pit stop. That's all for now. Back to Sid Collins.
1: Very good, Jack. I don't see how you analyzed all that back there. Fine. If Luke Walton and Greg Smith are tuned in, other engineers down in that area, we'd like to know if we can how the two-way radio setup is working on Jim Rathman's car. I'd be most interested in finding out from one of the pit crew members if it is functioning. It's been tried here before and never successfully. But Jim Rathman in the Balon Miracle Power Special has had a two-way radio installed, and they used it successfully during qualification and also testing here on the track, and we wonder how it's going today. Recall that Johnny Parsons had it a few years ago. Bob Schweikert's car, number 6, leads second place Art Cross in car number 99 by 1 minute at the end of 114 laps. That's the official information. We're now on the unofficial lap board across the way at 117 laps, and Schweikert is still first. Second, Art Cross. Third, Don Freeland. Fourth, Cal 90. And fifth, still Pat O'Connor. At the end of 110 laps, Vukovic's car won $7,500 in lap prizes. Ryan, $4,650, Schweikert, $3,450, and McGrath, $900. We certainly hate to see Jimmy Bryan out of this race. He was a great contender. He won the Ted Hoare Memorial Sweepstakes in Williams Grove, Pennsylvania, set the world track record for 30 laps on a half-mile track at Terre Haute, Indiana, and has more records than you could shake a stick at, and a brilliant contender, but he's out of the race this year, may be in for relief before the race is over. Now, once again, with the standings, at the end of 110 laps, officially, 275 miles, here's Charlie Brockman.
2: Sid, that pit stop that Johnny Parsons made forced him out of the top 10. It was a rather lengthy pit stop, better than a minute and 20 seconds. And here are the standings. At the end of 110 laps, first, car number 6, Bob Schweikert. Second, car number 99, Art Cross. Third, car number 12, Don Freeland. Fourth, car number 22, Cal Nide. Fifth, car number 29, Pat O'Connor. And in sixth position, moving in there for the first time, a boy who is a real charger and is in a dirt track type machine, so he's doing a great job, is car number 44, Johnny Thompson, car number 6. In seventh, car number 10, Paul Russo. Eighth, car number 8, Sam Hanks. Ninth, car number 15, Jimmy Davies. And 10th, car number 77, Walt Faulkner. And the speed at the end of 110 laps or 275 miles, 124.957. So they're still picking it up by about a mile an hour every 10 laps. 124.957. Well below the record, of course, due to the caution light being on for some 25 minutes. Now here again is Sid Collins.
1: All right, Charlie, thank you. Now to Luke Walton in the North Pits. Luke?
5: Sid, here in the North Pit, the Dr. Saborin Special number 37, driven by Eddie Russo of Hammond, Indiana, the fastest rookie qualifier at 140.116, has just come into the pits and has had some trouble and is out of the race. Here is Eddie right here. Eddie Russo, what was the matter?
6: It started getting rid of the oil, so I don't know just what it was causing the trouble. I imagine there's something inside there messing up. We didn't want to take a chance on losing an engine, so we came in.
5: Well, thank you very much, Eddie. That's too bad. It's tough luck to you. What are you going to do now?
6: Stand by for relief for somebody and shop around.
5: Thank you very much, Eddie. And now back to the Pagoda and Sid Collins.
1: All right, Luke, thank you. We hate to see Eddie Russo go out. He's the nephew of the great driver Paul Russo, a real veteran here. And he qualified about 140 miles per hour this year, the fastest qualifier of any rookie in the starting field. Now for about 25 seconds to Greg Smith in the South Pit area.
7: Well, Sid, we've had three visits here. Ray Crawford is still in the pits. Also, Johnny Parsons has come in again. It looks like they're changing plugs in his engine. And also, Jim Rathman in car number 33 was in brief. He was valve out on the track. Still here, though, we have Ray Crawford in 49 and Johnny Parsons in car number 16. Thanks, Sid. Back to Pagoda.
1: Okay, good. Now, fans, in just a moment, we're going to have you meet one of the really great drivers, a winner of this race in 1915, the man you've heard so much about, who attempted to push his car across the finish line back in 1912. Uncle Ralph DePalma, he's sitting by. But right now, stay tuned for the greatest spectacle in racing. Back in the Pagoda once again, and here he is, now an automotive consultant with the General Petroleum Corporation in Los Angeles, California. Winner of the race in 1915, Ralph DePalma. Welcome to the Pagoda and the 500-mile race, sir.
8: Sid, many thanks for this opportunity. I was afraid you wouldn't call on me. You had so many famous men here. I thought, well, maybe I'll get a chance.
1: No,
8: and
1: I'm really
8: very happy.
1: Whenever I can, Mr. DePalma.
8: Thank
1: you,
8: Sid.
1: You raced here before the 500-mile race, actually raced here, didn't you?
8: Yes, of course, Sid. You're too young to remember, but I was here the very first race in 1909 when it was only 300 miles. And they stopped the race, as you know, at 220 miles because of some accidents. I finished second that year with a Fiat car. In 1910, I was not here because it was not, just had short races. In 1911, I finished fifth to the Simplex. That's the year that Ray Haroon, that great boy, won the contest. Of course, 1912, everyone knows what happened to Ralph Obama. I pushed a car 5/8 of a mile and didn't get a dime. There were no lap money those days, they no consolation money. So I wished I was racing the day, but not at the speed, not even at 124 miles an hour that they are doing today.
1: But you did win the race in 1915.
8: I did win it in 1915 at the great speed, just think, 89.84 miles per hour. They do that in second gear now.
1: How often have you been back here to the Speedway for the races since that time?
8: I've only missed 7 races here since the beginning.
1: I'd like to go back a little bit further. How fast did you go in 1909?
8: 53 miles per hour average in 1909. Of course, you know, in 1911, the average was 74 miles an hour that Ray Haroon won.
1: I believe they push them that fast these days.
8: I thought I pushed my car 53 miles per hour.
1: You did a wonderful job, and your name is legendary here at the Speedway and in automobile racing. Very nice to have you on our broadcast. Thank you very much, Mr. DePalma.
8: I've always had a lot of fun here, Sid. I enjoy coming to the great spectacular, I tell you. The greatest race course in the world, bar none.
1: Well,
8: I can
1: see us again.
8: Really a pleasure to come here.
1: Next
8: Thank
1: year.
8: You, Sid.
1: Thank you very much, Mr. Ralph DePalma, winner of the 500-mile race in 1915, and the man you've heard so much about if you followed automobile racing, who attempted to push his car across the finish line, and they would not give him an award because they said this was not a pushmobile race, this was an automobile race. We have about 1 minute now, and Greg Smith wants the mic in the south pit area. Come in, Greg.
7: Johnny Parsons in car number 16 is still here in the pits. They've been completely changed plugs in his engine. He's been pacing very impatiently in the pit area. They've been massaging his legs and his backs. I can see the top of his helmet now. He's walking around just waiting to get back in. Whether they will get the car back remains to be seen, but that's the action for the moment. And back to Sid Collins in the Pagoda.
1: All right, very good. Thank you. Carnations may become to the 500 here what roses have to the Kentucky Derby. They're going to make their debut in Victory Lane as the official flower. Charlie, when you go down to that Victory Lane, you'll be smothered, I'm sure, with these tremendously beautiful carnations. I hope you get the idea, the play on words, C-A-R hyphen nations, car nations for the wife of the Speedway winner, and of course, Donna Shore, who will kiss the winning driver. So you'll be loaded with flowers down there, Charles.
2: Well, Sid, that will be quite a spectacle down there in that Victory Lane, and we're anxiously awaiting that ceremony. The lap-for-lap duel between Cross and Stryker continues, and on the last lap, we timed them. Cross was running at 133 and Swigert 134, so Swigert is extending his lead. Now again, Sid Collins.
1: Swigert is first, Art Cross second, third, Don Freeland fourth, Cal Nide, and Pat O'Connor is fifth. Nide, Freeland, and O'Connor are one lap behind the leader, Bob Swigert, and this is turning into a tremendous battle, and of course we'll keep you informed right throughout the day. Now 1:30 Eastern Standard Time here in Indianapolis, the race should be over sometime around 3 o'clock. Of course the yellow light was on for 27 minutes due to the bad five-car smash-up on the back stretch. Now for station identification, this is the Indianapolis Motor Speedway Network. Back in the pagoda once again here at Indianapolis, Indiana, and we have some air force we'd like for you to meet. There are 20 ambassadors representing Central and South American countries here as the guests of Senator Homer E. Capehart of Indiana. To salute them, we have flags of all 22 nations in the Western Hemisphere flying from 40-foot flagpoles behind the pit parquet seats, and many of these gentlemen are located right here in the pagoda. And here he is, Senator Homer E. Capehart of Indiana. Welcome to the Speedway, sir.
9: Well, I'm delighted to be here, and it's a great event, isn't it?
1: It certainly is. Well, how are your guests enjoying it?
9: Well, sir, I have 21 Latin American ambassadors here, and they're having the time of their lives. It's their first time they've ever seen this race, and they're thrilled to death, and I'm delighted to have them here.
1: How did you happen to invite them here, Senator?
9: Well, I visited Latin America about 18 months ago, each country. Spent 60 days, made over 300, had over 300 conferences, made over 100 speeches, met all the officials down there, and I became so enthusiastic over the potential possibilities of Latin America in its future, and also recognized the need for great cooperation between every one of the countries in South, Central, and North America. In my opinion, we must get closer together. We must cooperate because we have so much they need, and they have so much that we need. So I sort of took it upon myself to see if I couldn't cultivate the goodwill and the friendship and the cooperation and and get the help of those people down there. And I want to say that the response on the part of the people of Latin America has just been remarkable. I'm just tickled with it, delighted with it.
1: I think through sport like this, we can probably make many good friends we couldn't any other way, don't you?
9: I don't think there's any question about it. I think they can come here to Indianapolis and see this great event and meet the people of Indiana as they did on yesterday and last night and today. I think it's just one of those things that we ought to do more of.
1: Thank you very much for bringing them and bringing yourself down to talk to us.
9: Thank you for inviting me.
1: Pleasure to have had
9: you.
1: Also, your guests from Canada, Brazil, Panama, Haiti, Cuba, Bolivia, Mexico, and El Salvador, to name a few, are enjoying the Great Speed Classic here in Indianapolis. Now for standings once again, at 120 laps or 300 miles, here's Charlie Brockman.
2: All right, Sid. In first place, car number 6, Bob Swikert. Second, car number 99, Art Cross. Third, car number 12, Don Freeland. Fourth, car number 22, Cal Nide. Fifth, car number 29, Pat O'Connor. Sixth, car number 10, Paul Russo. And Russo is moving up. He was seventh at the end of 110 laps. In seventh position, car number 8, Sam Hanks. And Sam is moving up. He was eighth at the end of 110. In eighth position, car number 15, Jimmy Davies. So he has moved up a position. And in ninth spot, number 77, Walt Faulkner. And car number 44, Johnny Thompson, has dropped from sixth to tenth. So in tenth position, car number 44, Johnny Thompson. And we have some pit stop information. Ray Crawford was into the pits for 5 minutes and 10 seconds, and I see a later bulletin. He is out of the race at the end of 110 laps. So Crawford is out of the race. Now the speed at the end of 300 miles, 125.686 miles per hour. And so with the boys traveling at a rate of approximately 134, they are picking up that speed by almost a mile per hour every 10 laps. Now quickly, here are the standings again at the end of 120 laps. First, Swikert. Second, Cross. Third, Freeland. Fourth, Nide. Fifth, O'Connor. Sixth, Russo. Seventh, Hanks. Eighth, Davies. Ninth, Faulkner. And tenth, Thompson. Incidentally, Don Freeland has just passed Bob Swikert, and so that puts Freeland on the same lap with Swikert, but almost a lap behind. Swikert is currently running about a minute ahead of Art Cross, so put him about a minute and 2 seconds ahead of Don Freeland, who is in third position. So in the racing terms, Freeland has just unlapped himself, and he's running on the same lap with Bob Swikert. It's a terrific duel at the moment. The pit stops will be very important. All three boys made pit stops at about the same time. Swikert on his 58th lap, Freeland on his 64th lap, and Cross on his 58th lap. So they stand in about the same position as far as tire wear and fuel. And now here again is Sid Collins.
1: And now stay tuned for the greatest spectacle in racing. We certainly hate to see Ray Crawford go out of this race. He's the supermarket owner out in El Monte, California. He was turned down by the AAA on his driver's test back in 1953. Couldn't even be allowed to take a test in 54. Passed his test and qualified this year at 139.206, and a very energetic and ambitious fella who won the Mexican road race this past year, drove about 12,000 miles to practice for it by airplane and car, and also drove about 1,500 miles to practice for this qualification attempt. We had hoped that Ray would be able to finish because he's shown us a lot of spirit here at the Speedway, but he is now out of the race, Ray Crawford. Now back to Charlie Brockman once again.
2: Sid, just one short bit of information. We were remarking a short while ago of the importance of making a pit stop while the caution light was on. Sam Hanks, who was running in the top 10 consistently and has throughout the entire race, made his pit stop before the caution light went on. And Swikert, who is in the lead, made his pit stop while the caution light was out. And that difference is just about 2 laps, because when Hanks made his pit stop, he was running on the same lap with Swikert, and now he is running 2 laps behind. Hanks, in seventh position, is almost exactly 2 laps behind Bob Swikert. And now Sid has another interview lined up.
1: Yes, we have a winner of the 500-mile race in 1949, the very popular Bill Holland. Bill, welcome to the Speedway. Not that this is an unusual incident for you.
10: Well, thank you, Sid. This is the easiest race I ever drove.
1: I should be sure it is. You didn't even take a drive in the loop, did you, Bill, or not?
10: Well, yes. If I could get something in the first 10, I was going to relieve, and I still may if I can get my foot in one that's in the first 10.
1: The way things look right now is Swikert ahead and Cross second with Don Freeland third. Who do you think will be the toughest contender now as the race continues?
10: Well, I think Swikert and Cross are the men to...
1: Swikert just now rolled into the pits, as you were talking to, Bill. Bill, since you're not racing so much anymore, what are you doing these days?
10: Well, I'm with the Novi Equipment Company selling the car air conditioners.
1: Well, I know things have been hot here at the Speedway for you, and Novi should keep you cool.
10: That's right. The Novi had a little bad luck this year. They broke a pinion gear before they qualified.
1: Well,
10: so
1: I hope they're back next year. Thank you very much, Bill Holland.
10: Thank you, Sid.
1: Nice to talk to you. Charlie?
2: All right, Sid, we might watch. When Art Cross comes by this time, he'll go into the lead because Bob Swikert is in the pits. This pit stop is very important for Bob. He made it on the 132nd lap. And we're waiting now for Art Cross, and when he does appear, he will appear at the starting line with the lead as soon as he does pass Swikert. Swikert is in. Here comes Cross. Cross passes Swikert and goes into the lead. So Art Cross has taken the lead on the 133rd lap here at the Speedway. And they're changing the board now. Swikert rolls away on the same lap with Cross, so he'll be right behind him. But remember, Art made his first pit stop at 58 laps, so undoubtedly he'll have to make a pit stop before the race is over. So Swikert still is in the driver's seat. He is ahead of Don Freeland, or very close to Don Freeland. So Swikert is in second position now after making a very quick pit stop. Here again is Sid Collins.
1: Well, we haven't seen any evidence of Johnny Parsons back in the first five, who is moving up very rapidly. In the third position, of course, his pit stop situation may help. Johnny's out there really going like a bomb, as are the rest of these boys right now. The weather is still clear, no threat of rain whatsoever, and it's developing into a beautiful race. Unfortunately, we had the black clouds hanging over the backstretch earlier when Billy Vukovich lost his life in a fatal accident several hours ago in which five cars were involved. Thank Mr. Fred Hahn, the manager of WJJD in Chicago, for his telegram. WISITZ in Jasper and Huntingburg, Indiana. Danny Keeler and friends. Herb Hendrick of WHGB in Williamsville, Pennsylvania. WJVA in South Bend, Indiana. Don Zastro and George Dodge out in Hartford, Wisconsin, listening to us. At the present time, we're attempting to find the chains now, since Mark Cross went into the lead in car number 99. And we'll have the first five for you in a moment. Cross is first, Freeland moves into second, Swikert third, and Pat O'Connor fourth. Keith Andrews has gone out of the race. Car number 31, Keith Andrews, the winner of the Pikes Peak Hill Climb is last year. He went out after 120 laps with ignition trouble. Now we send you down to the North Pit area and Luke Walton.
5: Sid, this is the race which will go down in the post-war era as the race of the big pileup. And right here in the pit is a man who has been following the 500-mile race for a number of years, Irish Horan, the man with the famous automobile spectacle, Irish Horan's Hell Driver. Irish, would you say that this race has the biggest pileup of all that you've seen?
11: Well, I would say, Luke, that it will rank with any. I believe that it will be the highest we've ever had. There's a lot of factors that can enter into that. The boys were running fast at the time. Some of the engines were conking out, and there was oil on the track, as Freddie told us, Freddie Agavation earlier, in trying to get out of an oil slick into another groove. He had a spin out of the race. He was fortunate, of course, that he did spin out, not to be in that pileup, but this is definitely as high as many cars we've had in one accident at any time in the record of the history of the Speedway.
5: Thank you very much, Irish. There was one wreck when six cars went out all just about the same time.
11: About the same time. We had, of course, just prior to that, Jack McGrath went out with motor trouble. And, of course, some of the fast boys were out of there real quick. Bookie and Jack McGrath was out. Of course, he wasn't in the pileup. And Freddie Agabation was out just prior to that. Jimmy Bryant is now out of the race. This has been a grueling pace in the early part, and then, of course, that lull that we had while the yellow flag was on, the yellow light, that didn't help these cars either. Running slow like that, in fact, it'll do more damage than the high speeds in the race. And they're picking it back up. We're not going to have the average for 500 miles we have had, but it's going to be a remarkably high average. And the weather today is a big factor, Luke. This windy weather is really giving them trouble.
5: Thank you, Irish Horan, and now back to Pagoda and Sid Collins.
1: And Luke, you might stand by. Sammy Hanks is rolling in directly in front of you, I believe, in car number 8 right now. Can you see him?
5: Sam's is back, just coming in right now, Sid. We're going to see if we can get our line over here and get some information about it. The Jones and Maley crew are over the wall. And one of them, I think, is giving Sam a stick of chewing gum, and the others are working on the tires. Looks like he's going to have a couple of tires, and they're going to refuel. The crew is working on the car right now under the direction of George Sally, with Bud Tate, Lee McCormick, Bob Edwards, and Joe Petrilli giving the car a going over. This may be the final pit stop for Sam. I imagine he hopes that it's the final pit stop for him. And he is in the car, still in the car, and they're refueling it. They haven't taken the hood up, so evidently Sam is not encountering any difficulty at all. They're changing wheels, and they're almost through with the operation right now. Hank's still in the car, and he's taking off his goggles now. He's asking for a new set of goggles. Here come the goggles. And what was that? He is having transmission trouble. One of the gentlemen right here, one of the stewards here in the pit, with the pit stewards, telling me that he is having some transmission trouble.
1: Luke, let us break in on you now. We just have a few seconds left. We'll come back when you check on Hank's, okay?
5: I'll get it for you in just a minute.
1: Fine, thank you. Here's Charlie Brockman with the standing now at the end of 130 laps at 325 miles.
2: All right, Sid, and once again, we have a different leader than the standing show, because after 130 laps, Art Cross went into the lead when Bob Swigert made his pit stop. But at the end of 130, first was car number 6, Bob Swigert. Second, car number 99, Art Cross. Third, car number 12, Don Freeland. Fourth, car number 29, Pat O'Connor. Fifth, car number 22, Cal Nyday. Sixth, car number 8, Sam Hanks. Seventh, car number 10, Tony Bettenhausen. Eighth, car number 77, Walt Faulkner. Ninth, car number 15, Jimmy Davies. And 10th, car number 44, Johnny Thompson, and the speed, 126.312 miles per hour. Now, we'll review for you the leaders right now. Art Cross is first. He leads by 8 seconds over Don Freeland, and Bob Swigert is on the same lap, about a half lap behind, but he's made his second pit stop. Pat O'Connor is fourth, and Cal Nyday is fifth.
1: And we've had pit stops by Jimmy Davies, Dwayne Carter, in addition to Swigert and Nyday. And now, fans, stay tuned for the greatest spectacle in racing. Tony Bettenhausen is back in car number 10, the one in which he began the race, replacing Paul Russo, who was driving relief for him at 133 laps. The car added fuel and changed tires, was out in 50 seconds. Bob Swigert had a 46-second pit stop. Fuel and tires, very, very fast. They can change tires in about 27, but fuel takes a bit longer. Very, very fast pit stop for Swigert. Working his way back now in the first five. Now to the south pit area and Greg Smith.
7: Thank you, Sid. And just as you turn the microphone over to me, pushing car number 8, the Jones and Maley Special, the one driven by Sam Hanks. The car seemed to stall right at the end of the pit wall. He pulled just over into the infield there by Victory Lane. Here he comes, moving right up in front of me. Now Sam's just sitting side saddle on that seat as they're pushing it back. And moving right by me at the present time. They're moving back. I don't know just what the trouble is. We'll certainly check. We'll try to get Sam on later to bring you up to date on that information. Right now, I'll mention one other thing, that the Johnny Parsons car is still sitting in front of the pit. They're still working on it, but I don't see how they could possibly get back to gain any time at all. Now back to Sid Collins in the Pagoda.
1: All right, Greg, thank you very much. Another dignitary here in the 500-mile race today is the Secretary of the Navy, Mr. Charles Thomas. Sir, welcome to the Speedway.
12: Thank you, Mr. Collins.
1: And pleasure to have you here.
12: As you know, this is one of the most interesting and exciting and dangerous sporting events in the world. And I've enjoyed being here very much.
1: You know, we're very, very thrilled to have the Secretary of the Navy here, because this is the largest inland city in the world, Indianapolis.
12: Yes, I don't feel quite at home being so far from salt water as I am.
1: We want you to feel at home. Is this the first 500 you've ever seen?
12: It's the first 500 I've ever seen, but I would like to say that I'm in the 9th Naval District now, which is in the Middle West, and a third of all our recruits come from this Naval District.
1: Is so that right?
12: I'm very pleased to be here.
1: I hope that it's because they want to leave Indiana.
12: No, that's right. No, they come from all over the Middle West.
1: Sir, it's a pleasure to have you here. I hope you're enjoying the race, and we'll come back and see us again very
12: Thank
1: soon.
12: Thank you. I have enjoyed it. And I would like, if I may, to extend my greetings to all the officers and all the men of both the Navy and the Marine Corps all over the world.
1: And they're listening on Armed Forces Radio all over the world today.
12: If I may, I'd like to extend them my personal greetings.
1: It's a pleasure. Thank you very much, sir. The Secretary of the Navy, Charles Thomas. Car number 8, Sammy Hanks, stalled after leaving the pits at the end of the main stretch. He's out of the race after 134 laps. Sam Hanks, number 8, the Jones and Maley Special, out of the race after 1:34. This man's listening on KBIG in Los Angeles, California. The most sorry to hear that Sammy Hanks, a great competitor, is out of this race. Sam has never won. He's one of those boys like Rex Mays, Ralph Hepburn, many, many others, Chuck Miller, who tried doggedly here to win this ride, but never were successful. Sam was the veteran of the race this year, his 10th race starting. More starts than anyone else. He raced here before the war, 1940, 1941, 1946, 8, 9, 50, 1, 2, 3, and 4. He's come in third several times. It's the best. Third in 52 and third in 1953. Only driver to hold the AAA big car and midget crowns. Charlie?
2: Sid, I have a bit of information that's quite interesting. It's almost unprecedented at this stage of the race. The leader, Art Cross, has just completed 141 laps, and we have four cars on the same lap with the leader. In second position is Don Freeland. He's running 7 seconds behind Cross, and Swikert is third, 24 seconds behind Cross, while O'Connor is fourth, 35 seconds behind the lead. And so we have four cars within 35 seconds of the leader. However, it must be remembered that three of these cars have yet to make a pit stop, and it is very likely that Swikert will be able to go the rest of the way without another pit stop, because Swikert's last pit stop was on the 132nd lap. He was in for only 46 seconds. His crew got him out in a hurry, and he is trailing Art Cross by only 24 seconds. So Cross must build up a much bigger lead than he now has to be able to stop at the pits and still maintain his lead. Freeland has made one pit stop on the 64th lap. He very probably will have to make a stop before the race is over. He's 7 seconds out. Swikert, 24 seconds behind, and O'Connor is 35 seconds behind, all on the same lap. Here's some more information. Pat Flaherty came into the pits after 134 laps for fuel. He was out in 2 minutes and 6 seconds. Flaherty is on his 136th lap, while the leader, Cross, is on his 142nd. And so that means that Flaherty is some 6 laps behind. It's a great race, and the question now is going to be whether or not any one of these first four cars of the three that we mentioned can continue without making another pit stop, and if they do make their pit stop, how quickly they get out, and whether there will be time enough to regain the lead, because Swikert stands to go into the lead when Cross and Freeland do make their pit stops. Freeland just passed the starting line in front of the pagoda. We see Johnny Thompson pulling in on the apron, and Swikert is due by very shortly. He is in third spot, only 24 seconds behind. Waiting for Swikert so you can get some idea. We mentioned Freeland when he went by. Here is Swikert in a Tropical Rose number 6 John Zink special in third position. And now back to Sid Collins.
1: And right away to the South Pit area, Charlie, and Greg Smith.
7: Thank you, Sid. And standing right here beside me is the very popular driver who made his first start in this year's 500-mile race and with many was the sentimental favorite for this big go. It's none other than the only owner-driver in the race, too, Ray Crawford of Pasadena, California. Ray, we're glad to have you speak to us now, but we'd like to have made it a lot later on this afternoon.
13: Yes, well, it just wasn't our day. We were running all right till we blew a spark plug out of the car. And when that went out, I got the car real hot. They come in, put a spark plug in real fast, but the car apparently got so hot coming in that I burned a valve. And it began to miss, it gets worse and worse, and they finally come in for a recheck, and they said, well, you better take it out of the race.
7: Well, you feel like a veteran now, though, don't you, having to drive it?
13: Oh, I don't think you can ever be a veteran at this track. My car was handling real good, and I felt real comfortable out there, and I was just hoping that toward the end of the race I could start moving up, but it just wasn't to be this year.
7: Next year we'll sure be charging home.
13: Oh, yes, we'll have a good car, and we'll be back again next year.
7: Well, Ray, I know all the fans from coast to coast are glad to hear those words for you because they followed your racing activities very, very closely, both in the Mexican road race and then your qualification here. They were happy to see you get in the starting field. You know they're happy to hear from you. Thanks a lot, Ray.
13: You're very welcome.
7: Ray Crawford, driving car 49, the Crawford Special, Pasadena, California, went out of the race just a bit earlier. Now back to Sid Collins in the pagoda.
1: All right, Greg, good. In present time, Art Cross is still ahead. Second is Don Freeland, and third, Bob Swikert. And we'll have the standings for you officially at the end of 350 miles or 140 laps in just a moment. Wire from Johnny DiPaolo out in Carmel, California. He's the nephew of Ralph DiPaolo and the brother of Pete DiPaolo, both of whom won this 500-mile race. John Poole, president of KBIG, the Catalina Island station, presenting the race in Southern California, sends us a telegram. From Boulder, Colorado, KBOL. From Mr. Berry, the director of our network's daughter, Katie, who offers congratulations on the 19th wedding anniversary. Gene Bolden, manager at WOKE in Oak Ridge, Tennessee, KVWC, Vernon, Texas. WIBM in Jackson, Michigan, from Lee Bisbee, from WTRL in Bradenton, Florida, and from James Layburn, president of the Coral Gables First National Bank, sponsoring over WBCG in Coral Gables, Florida. Charlie?
2: All right, Sid, one bit of information before giving the standings. Pat O'Connor made a pit stop, and so as we were talking about those four cars, Pat O'Connor came in, so one of the four makes his second pit stop. Now here are the standings at the end of 140 laps. First, car number 99, Art Cross. Second, car number 12, Don Freeland. Third, car number 6, Bob Swikert. Fourth, car number 29, Pat O'Connor. Fifth, car number 77, Walt Faulkner. But Faulkner made a pit stop just a moment ago, and so I imagine he'll fall back. In the sixth position, car number 44, Johnny Thompson. Seventh, car number 22, Cal Nide. In eighth spot, car number 10, Tony Bettenhausen. Ninth, car number 15, Jimmy Davies. 10th, car number 48, Jimmy Daywalt. So Jimmy makes his first appearance in the top 10. He was Rookie of the Year here 2 years ago. The speed, 126.251 miles per hour. So the speed dropped just slightly from the last 10 lap reporting. Quickly the standings. First Cross, second Freeland, third Swikert, fourth O'Connor, fifth is Faulkner, sixth Thompson, seventh is Nide, eighth is Bettenhausen, tenth is Davies, ninth is Davies, and tenth is Jimmy Daywalt. Now again, Sid Collins.
1: And Bill Hohmeyer has replaced Walt Faulkner in the MERS Engineering car as the driver of number 77. Now stay tuned for the greatest spectacle in racing. A real veteran of the 500, Sammy Hanks, is standing by to talk to Greg Smith in the South Pits. Come in, Greg.
7: Sid, we've been confused on our signals there. I do have one of the rookies who started this race this year, Eddie Russo, driving the Dr. Saborn Special. And I know that there's many fans both here in Indiana and all over the country would like to hear from him. He's from Hammond, Indiana, and he told me at one time he kind of saw a relation of his over on the back stretch. How about that, Eddie?
14: Yeah, that's right. I saw Paul going down the back stretch.
7: That's Uncle Paul, huh?
14: That's right. That's my uncle. That's the one that taught me to drive a race car.
7: That right. Well, how did you get along out there today?
14: Well, we were getting along fine. We started pick back up like we intended to do, you know. We paced for a while and then picked back up again. I picked up several positions again, and then the engine, something started to let loose the engine, so I had to come in. I had no choice. Didn't want to scatter.
7: Well, you've gotten kind of your baptism of fire then out here today in this 500, haven't you? I mean, oh, you'll be back again next year, right?
14: Oh, I hope to be back next year, definitely, yes.
7: Well, thanks a lot, Eddie, for taking the time to come over and say hello to your many fans. And I'll set back to you in the pagoda.
1: All right, Greg, fine. Now to Jim Shelton on the north turn.
15: Well, Sid, it looks as though Johnny Parsons, who just came out of the pits, is going right back in the pits and maybe out of the race. His car was really smoking when it passed up here on the north turn, and perhaps he is back in the pits by now, and maybe you can see him down there, Sid.
1: Well, Parsons was in the pits after 116 laps of magneto trouble, and for a change of spark plugs, he's back on the track after... How long a time is that correct? 30 minutes and 12 seconds. Well, that certainly puts him out of contention at the moment, anyway. Car number 99, Art Cross, is a four-second lead over car number 12, Don Freeland. Charlie?
2: We have just a bit to add to that, Sid. Cross has a four-second lead over Freeland, and so that means that in seven laps, Freeland picked up 3 seconds, and Swikert is falling back a bit. He is now 36 seconds behind the lead. He was only 24 seconds back, so he has lost 12 seconds in seven laps. He was pointing violently to his right rear tire. We don't know whether he was indicating that or his fuel tank, but in any event, he may be in some difficulty, and the complexion of this race could change. As we said, Swikert was in the driver's seat for the time being because he had made his second pit stop, but it could be changed.
1: Something's doing in the back stretch. Come in, Jack Shapiro.
4: Thank you, Sid. Johnny Parsons, whom Jim Shelton mentioned just a moment ago, came by here almost as Jim was talking and went by very slowly, very close to the white line on the inside of the track on the asphalt, and he got almost to the northeast turn and then pulled off onto the grass. He may be in sight of Jim now, Jim Shelton over on the turn, but I can't see him any longer, but he must be out of the race. He pulled off onto the grass.
1: Let's find out. Jim, come in.
15: Yes, sir, Sid, I'm right here, and Johnny Parsons did just pull off of the track and onto the sod. And he waved to the crowd, got out, took his goggles off, and he's now standing by the automobile. Apparently, we were talking about Johnny Parsons when he came by here a couple of laps ago, that he was having trouble. It was really smoking, and we thought maybe he would stop at the pits. But apparently, it coughed out on the back stretch, and he just had enough power to get in to the sod on the northeast turn. So now, he is out of the car. The car's all right. Wasn't any skid at all. No skid at all. Johnny Parsons is okay, and he's seated over on the sod, and his car is also on the sod, stationary at the moment. In all probability, he is out of the race. Okay, back to Sid Collins.
1: All right, Jim, thank you. I'm sorry to hear about Johnny. I didn't think that car was old enough to smoke. It's a brand-new car this year. Of course, Johnny's always driven like a midget driver, staying on the throttle until the very last second before hitting that turn, and he won the race in 1950 when it rained, and of course, we were hopeful that Johnny would come back into contention once again this year. Now for station identification, this is the Indianapolis Motor Speedway Network. I have the pleasure now of presenting to you Mr. T.H. Keating, the general manager of Chevrolet, who claims the unique distinction of taking the wheel of the pace car for the start of this race and having ridden in it in 1948. Did you get a real thrill there, Mr. Keating?
16: Yes, we did, Sid. On both occasions, although, of course, in the... There was really 47, Sid, instead of 48.
1: 47. I was a bit premature.
16: Yes. On that occasion, why, the late and lamented Wilbur drove the car, and I was as riding with him. But today it was a little different. I rode it myself today. Enjoyed it very much.
1: How fast do you think you were going if you hit the line right here, Mr. Keating?
16: Well, I, of course, was looking at the steering wheel, but I did, my eyes glanced on the speedometer. We were doing about 96, 97 when we went over the starting line.
1: Well, it was a beautiful start. One of the prettiest pace laps we've seen in a long, long time.
16: Well, I'm always happy to have Chevrolet in first place, Sid.
1: It's a beautiful car, and your lovely girl, Dinah Shore, I know, is getting a great thrill out of being here, too.
16: Oh, isn't she charming? She's
1: lovely.
16: She's just a lovely girl.
1: She's going to present the Carnations down there in Victory Lane about an hour from
16: yes.
1: now.
16: Yes, I understand,
1: I trust
16: Sid.
1: You'll be down there, too. It's nice to have had you, Mr. Keating.
16: It's nice to be with you, Sid. Thank you very much.
1: On your pace car this
16: Thank
1: year.
16: Thank you, sir.
1: Thank you, sir. Mr. T.H. Keating, general manager of Chevrolet, driver of the pace car in this year's race. Now to the North Pit area and Luke Walton.
5: Sid, the North Pit is a scene of the exodus of the favorites. And right here beside me is the latest favorite making his exodus from the race, Sam Hanks of Los Angeles, California. Sam, when you pulled into the pits, did you know that there was anything wrong with the car?
17: Oh, yes, Luke. I knew up in the north turn that the rear end or the transmission, either one of the two, had let go completely. But it filled the entire cockpit full of smoke, and I knew that something mechanically had definitely failed, so I pulled in the pits, and I thought maybe that the thing had slipped out of gear and just bent the teeth. So we refueled and tried to just make sure that everything was busted up royally. It went down in the corner here, and that was the end. The rear end is completely gone in it, Luke.
5: You were sitting in a pretty sweet spot there, Sam. What were you thinking about before that happened?
17: Well, I was planning the race like running it just like we'd planned, and we were doing real good with it as a start. We held third for quite a while and fourth, and we made a pit stop real early due to a fuel load. We used more gas than we anticipated, Luke, which really hurt us a little bit. However, we could have definitely got by on two stops, and I think we'd have been right up in there because none of the other boys had caught us yet. But our first early pit stop hurt us.
5: Was this the first time that motor failure had happened to you when you were sitting in such a prominent position in the race, Sam?
17: Well, Luke, I've lost a lot of engines here. This is the first time I've lost a rear end. But this was the best car I think I've ever had with any material failure. It was just too bad it happened.
5: Now, you've been in the race 10 times here, Sam. Is it a little bit too early about making plans? Are you counting on being back for number 11 next year?
17: Well, look, I'd like to really win this thing back here. It's every race driver's goal, and we sure had a good chance today. But I don't know if we'll be back or not. We might be next year.
5: I sincerely hope you are, Sam, and I know that racing fans from coast to coast are joining me in the hope that you will be back for race number 11 next season.
17: Well, we might do that, Luke.
5: Thank you very much. We have been talking with Sam Hanks, who is just out of the race driving that Jones and Maley special, number 8 of Indianapolis. Sam Hanks from Los Angeles, California. And now back to the Pagoda and Sid Collins.
1: All right, Luke, thank you very much. At the end of 142 laps, officially now, car number 81, Shorty Templeman, pulled into the infield on the northeast turn, and of course that he is out of the race. Now for the standings at this point. with the assistance of our three-time winner and our guest expert today, Maury Rose, here's Charlie Brockman.
2: Well, first of all, Sid, some information. At the end of 151 laps, Freeland had cut the margin to only 3 seconds. He's trailing Cross by 3 seconds, while Swikert is falling back. He's now 41 seconds behind, whereas three laps previously, they've only been 36 seconds behind. So Swikert is losing approximately 2 seconds per lap. But Maury, Swikert has made his second pit stop, and Cross and Freeland have not.
0: That's right. Looks like Swikert is smart because he said for the rest of the race, he can lose 2 seconds a lap for the rest of the race and still win because, as you know on your chart, 99 has made one stop at 58 laps. He has to make another stop, which will lose him about a minute.

0: the time you start to slow down to get in the pits until you get back up to racing average. Swigert is set for the rest of the race. There's about 60 more laps to go, isn't there?
1: Yes, that's right. Swigert in car number 6 has completed 156 laps, only 44 more laps to go.
0: And he doesn't have to stop. It means that 99 has a stop, and Don Fearon has a stop, which would put them in, depends how they get in out of the pits, in second or third, and would leave Swigert out in front by a lap.
1: Well, Maury,
0: the rest of it, we don't know.
1: Swigert just went by, and I think he is in the lead now Freeland is in the lead because Cross just made his pit stop. So as we were talking, that bit of a strategy developed. So Cross is in the pits, and Freeland has a pit stop coming up.
0: Well, Freeland will have a pit stop pretty soon, which will put Swigert back in the lead. So it looks like Swigert's your best bet, as I can see, to win it. And that would put 99 and Art Cross second. And then if Don Freeland stops next, we'll bid him third. If they don't lose over a lap, because the men next to them in fourth and fifth are only a lap behind, which I believe is Tony Bettenhausen.
1: That's right. Tony has moved up into fourth spot. They have two laps on the board. I think actually by this exchange that it's just a little less than two laps. And also Pat O'Connor is up in there. So do you think, though, that there's enough time left, barring trouble, for O'Connor to catch Swigert with only 40 laps left and two laps behind?
0: No, I see that Tony is in fourth and O'Connor in fifth. I don't think it can catch him, because then you'll really see him turn on after he makes his last pit stop. After when six, as I see it, as when Bob Swigert gets in the lead again after 12, Don Freeland makes his stop, he'll be leading. Then he'll turn on. He'll got 40 laps to go, and I don't think they can make up that lap or two laps.
1: So Bob Swigert right now is driving a very heady race.
0: Bob Swigert's driving the smartest race, and it looks like from right now, unless something happens to his car, he's in.
1: Maury, do you recall a race where there have been so many contenders at this late stage?
0: Yes, there's been that before quite a few times. But this one here really had everybody fooled, because we were watching all the sort of big names, and we forgot about this guy Swigert, who right from the start, it now develops, was right behind the guys, but very unobtrusive.
1: Yes, he was doing a great job. Well, thank you very much, Maury, and we'll be looking forward to your words a little bit later on. Now, here again is Sid Collins.
2: Thank you, Charlie. And, Maury, please come back at the conclusion of the race, and we'll analyze the whole thing at that time. Okay, Mr. Maury Rose. Now to Jim Shelton on the north turn.
3: Okay, Sid, in addition to Johnny Parsons' car, we now have Shorty Templeton's car, car number 81. Shorty Templeton from Seattle, Washington. They're pulling his car. Apparently, they can't get it started, though, and he's out of the race. He is just perched up here at the moment talking to some of the people in the wrecker. And so Shorty Templeton apparently is out of the race, too. Back to you, Sid Collins in the Pagoda.
2: All right, Jim, thank you very much. Now the standings officially after 375 miles or 150 laps, Charles.
1: Let me interject first, Sid, that Art Cross and Don Freeland both have made pit stops, so Bob Swigert is back out in front in this 500-mile race, and Swigert has completed 159 laps. He has 40 laps to go. If he can hang on to that lead for 40 more laps, he's got it. All right, the standings at the end of 150 laps or 375 miles. At that point, in first was number 99, Art Cross. Second, car number 12, Don Freeland. Third, car number 6, Bob Swigert. Fourth, car number 10, Tony Bettenhausen. Fifth, car number 29, Pat O'Connor. Sixth, car number 22, Cal Nide. Seventh, car number 44, Johnny Thompson. Eighth, car number 77, Walt Faulkner. Ninth, car number 15, Jimmy Davies. And 10th, car number 19, Andy Linden. And so Linden makes his first appearance in the top 10. And the speed, 126.833 miles per hour. 126.833. And quickly, the first 10, first Cross, second Freeland, third Swigert, fourth Bettenhausen, fifth was O'Connor, sixth Nide, seventh Thompson, eighth is Walt Faulkner, ninth Jimmy Davies, and 10th, Andy Linden. But the standings have been changed now by the pit stops. Don Freeland is in second behind Bob Swigert, and Art Cross is third. They are reported on the same lap, and so we'll be reporting their intervals to you just as soon as we can check them. But right now, here's Sid Collins.
2: You know, last year about this same time in the 54 race, Jimmy Bryan was the leader, Bill Vukovich was second, Jack McGrath was third, Troy Ruttman running fifth, Mike Nazarick fourth, Johnny Parsons fifth, and Don Freeland was sixth.

0: This time, Don Phelan is certainly a tremendous contender, and he's one that none of us anticipated doing too much in this race. In fact, he qualified on his second try out in the Bob Estes Special. Raced here first in 1953 and came in 27th. Raced here in 1954 and came in 7th. Was in the Navy for 3 years during World War II, and was for 2 years in the South Pacific area as a machinist and a landing craft. He's been racing since about 1953. In the AAA, came in 7th that time. His very first race was back in 1946 in the Old Ash Can Derby at the San Bernardino track in a roadster. And Don Phelan is coming into his own today here at Indianapolis. Of course, Bob Schweikert is the boy we're all holding our fingers for at the moment because he's a great contender. He qualified on his third and last attempt this year for this 500-mile race. Run a sizzling 139.996 miles per hour. In 1948, Schweikert held every track record at the Belmont Stadium out west, led all the way at Syracuse in 1953 until he piled into the wreck of Eddie Russo, Jack McGrath, and Manny Aiello. His car was badly damaged, but readied for the Hoosier 100 in September of last year, which he won, most thrilling finish ever. Bob Schweikert in car number 6 leading this race at the present time. And it certainly would be a surprise victor if he should come through today. Johnny Parsons has just come into the starting area, coming down the track in a most unorthodox fashion, jumping over the little retaining wall here by the starting line. Johnny, always very dapper, even in his racing togs. His car is spun into the infield, up there by Jim Shelton's north turn, and Johnny is smiling, walking his way back toward the pits. He's had a long walk. He's walked over a mile now to get back to the pits, and I assume that the mechanics are bringing the car in with the wrecker trucks. Johnny is moving down in front of the pagoda now, still heading toward his pit area. Charlie?
1: At the end of 162 laps, Schweikert has a lead over Don Freeland of 25 seconds. And he has a lead over Cross of 31 seconds. Schweikert took the lead on the 160th lap. Freeland, the previous leader, was in the pits for 43 seconds. So it's a very, very close race with Schweikert having only a 25-second lead, and none of the top three should have to make another pit stop, so anything can happen.
0: They both had one pit stop, is that correct? Both had two pit stops.
1: All three have had two pit stops, Sid. Cross, Freeland and Schweikert, and they're running within 30 seconds of one another with less than 40 laps to go. This is a real race.
0: If Jimmy Bryan were in here right now, we'd probably even have more of an anticlimax than we're going to have if things continue this way. Acknowledging a telegram from Ramsey Elliott, program manager of KMJ in Fresno, California, sending his condolences to the family and friends of Bill Vukovich, who lost his life here in the race today. Bill Spencer, WCOL in Columbus, Ohio. Bob Emery, manager of KGAR in Garden City, Kansas, and Odes Robinson, president of WVMI in Biloxi, Mississippi. We're very happy to hear from you fans all over the country. Hope that our men and women in service all over the world listening on the Armed Forces Radio Network are enjoying the coverage of this year's 500-mile race. We have an ambassador here from Peru, Mr. Fernando Birkemeyer, whom we wish to speak with in just a moment. The field is stretching out. Bob Schweikert in car number 6 is still first. Don Freeland, number 12, is second in the same lap. Art Cross in number 99. Tony Bettenhausen back in his own car, number 10, in fourth spot, one lap behind. And Pat O'Connor in number 29, also one lap behind the leader, in fifth position. Now, fans, stay tuned for the greatest spectacle in racing. Now we have as our guest here in the pagoda the ambassador from Peru, Fernando Birkemeyer. Mr. Ambassador, how are you enjoying the 500-mile race?
2: I am enjoying it tremendously. I think it's a wonderful experience to be here.
0: This, of course, is your first experience, I assume.
2: No, I was here about 2 years ago with Senator Capehart.
0: Oh, he had you here before,
2: yes,
0: and you wanted to come back.
2: That's right.
0: You have...
2: I enjoy it very much.
0: Do you have automobile racing in Peru to this extent?
2: Not to this extent, but there's some racing, but never like this.
0: What is your major sport down there, sir?
2: Our major sport outside of bullfighting is football.
0: Is football?
2: British football. You know?
0: They play it the same way they do here in America?
2: Well, no, we have the association of football, the English style of football. You know?
0: How long are you gentlemen staying in the United States?
2: Well, I hope I will stay here for a long time.
0: You're not just on a short visit then?
2: No, it's a short visit to Indianapolis, but I have to remain in Washington.
0: How long will you stay in Indianapolis?
2: I have until tomorrow, until tonight.
0: Well, I presume this is the highlight of your trip. We certainly hope so.
2: It is the highlight of our trip.
0: And I'm sure they're hearing you right now in Peru because we're heard all over the world.
2: Yes. We are really thankful to Senator Capehart for this wonderful invitation.
0: Pleasure to have had you here, Mr. Ambassador, and come back and see us again.
2: Thank you very much.
0: Thank you. Fernando Birkemeyer, the ambassador from Peru. Now, Charlie?
1: Sid, Art Cross just moved into second position, and both Cross and Freeland are running 30 seconds behind Bob Swikert. So it is a real duel at this point. Swikert has concluded 166 laps, but at the end of 165, he led both Freeland and Cross by 30 seconds. And we have the standings at the end of 160 laps. In first place, car number 6, Bob Swikert. In second, car number 12, Don Freeland. But as we've just told you, Freeland has been replaced in second by Cross. And Cross at the end of 160 laps was third. So mark on your charts in the column labeled 160, car number 99, third. In fourth, car number 10, Tony Bettenhausen. In fifth, car number 29, Pat O'Connor. In sixth, car number 22, Cal Nide. In seventh, car number 15, Jimmy Davies. In eighth, car number 44, Johnny Thompson. In ninth, car number 77, Walt Faulkner. And 10th, car number 19, Andy Linden. And the speed, 126.809 miles per hour. We are now in the 168th lap. Swikert has completed 167, and he leads by approximately 30 seconds over Art Cross, who has moved into second, and Don Freeland is falling back now. Cross seems to be the charger at the moment. Can he, in 33 laps, pick up 30 seconds? He has to do 1 second a lap to do it, and we'll see if he does. Back to Sid Collins.
0: All right, Charlie, fine. Let's see how things are going on the south turn. Come in, Bill Prosh.
3: Watching these cars go around down here, the easiest ride being given to these cars, and it reminds us a lot of our old friend that's been on this network all afternoon, Maury Rose, is Bob Swikert. He really rides it easy. He's got it in a groove, and he's sticking right with it. The fight, of course, between number 99 and that is Art Cross, of course, and Don Freeland has resolved itself now, as we have seen in the last few laps, into Art Cross shoving into the lead. Freeland is dropping back all of the time. Now here comes Bob Swikert by, taking things very easy, picking up on Cal Nide, who is quite a ways back. And so as we watch the track down here now, we can see that the grooves are all set. You can see the marks where these cars have ridden, the tire marks, the oil marks, the marks that will stay here until the big rains, of course, this summer wash them away and they get this groove back again for qualifications next year. By the way, we did see one thing down here, the rabbit. He didn't get out on the track, but he ran right back under the bridge down here. That's all, Sid.
0: Fine. Thank you very much. I'm sure the Swikert, Cross, and Freeland are worrying those rabbits to death. How about the back stretch, Jack Shapiro? Come on in.
4: Thank you, Sid. Not too much going on back here, except, of course, it's a magnificent race. I just saw Jim Rathman's car, number 33, showing a lot of smoke as it went into the northeast turn. Incidentally, Sid, this spot on the track, right where the bridge is in the backstretch, seems to be the place where the drivers quickly turn their head to the right and back and take a quick look to see how the traffic is behind them. They do it every time. Now, I've noticed some of these drivers, particularly those who have drove with no relief, that's most of them, of course, every once in a while back here, we'll take a hand off the wheel and flex the fingers of that hand. And as you know, Sid, you've seen some of the drivers right after the race. Some of them have worn their hands clear through to the flesh. The skin is worn right off from gripping that wheel. So they're trying to keep the circulation in that hand. This is the point in the race, of course, where the physical conditioning of these race pilots out here really begins to show. That's all for now, Sid. Right back to you in the pagoda.
0: Thank you, Jack. And now right back to Jim Shelton on the north turn.
5: And very quickly, Sid, we'd like to say that Art Cross, who is running in second position at the moment, looks to be, I can't say definitely, but possibly out of the race. The smoke was really flying out of his car when he passed here, and he may be in the pits now, Sid, so we'll throw it right back to you.
0: Yes, Jim, he's rolling in right now. Thank you for observing that. Luke Walton may pick him up in a few moments. He's rolling on past. Luke's microphone extension area. We'll have to wait and see what information Luke can get. He's rolling on down, turning into the garage area. Number 99, Art Cross. That's not official. We'll wait for the official word here on our teletype, but we saw him roll on in, and of course, once he goes past the pits and turns in, that's it. Charlie?
1: Sid, at the end of 169 laps, Freeland now is 32 seconds behind Bob Swikert. So with Cross out of the running, Freeland moves into second position, and is 32 seconds behind Swigert. Incidentally, these two are good friends. They're mechanics, A.J. Watson on the John Zink special and Judd Phillips on the Bob Estes special were together for 4 or 5 years on the Bob Estes team. They split this year, and A.J. went with John Zink, and Judd Phillips remained with Bob Estes. They are very good friends, but at this moment, it's a real tussle with Freeland some 32 seconds behind Bob Swigert. And as Bill Frost told you, Swigert appears to be running much easier than Freeland at this point. And we'll get back to our watches and check the interval and have it for you very shortly.
0: Fine, Charlie, thanks. We'll be anxious to get the official report, but I assume that Art Cross is out of this race this year. Walt Faulkner has replaced Bill Holmeyer as driver of car number 77. That's the one that Walt started. Holmeyer was in there as relief. The car came in the pits after 161 laps for fuel, and he was in the pits for a total of 44 seconds. Do we have anything from the pit area from Greg Smith or Luke Walton? Come on in, boys.
6: On the cross, he...
0: Nothing going down there at the present time. The noise is quite dimming, as you know, in the pits, and it's very difficult at times for them to hear us every time. And here is the official notification, cross number 99 off. Not meant to be a pun, Art Cross is out in second place at the time after 169 laps. Art Cross out of the race. Now to the South Pit area, and come in, Greg Smith.
6: Thank you, Sid. No perfectly official report, of course, on Art Cross. He did swing directly into the garage drive, going around and back to the garage area. We happen to be standing right behind the Bellinger pit here. And also Lee Waller, the former winner of this 500-mile race, has been standing by all during the race. Hopes of relieving some for Art Cross, but when they did turn in, the pit crew just kind of relaxed for the first time this afternoon, dropped things, and they've all walked back to see what was going on. Of course, Lee was somewhat disappointed, too, because he'd hoped that perhaps he could get in this go again this year. That's the only action for the moment, Sid. Now back to you in the pagoda.
0: Good. Thank you very much, Greg. Car number 71, Al Herman, made a pit stop after 164 laps for fuel. He was in the pits for 41 seconds. Al Herman, car number 71. Unofficially now, at the end of 172 laps, 28 to go, number 6, Bob Swigert is first, number 12, Don Freeland is second, number 10, Tony Bettenhausen is third, number 29, Pat O'Connor is fourth, one lap behind the leader, and also one lap behind the leader, number 22, Cal Nyday. Charlie?
1: Sid, as Maury Rose pointed out a minute ago, these other cars are cropping into the picture now. Bettenhausen is on the same lap with Swigert, and he is just tail-to-tail with Freeland. Both cars are 34 seconds behind the leader. The caution flag is out. The caution flag is out at this point, and so perhaps we'll have a report. We'll turn it back to Sid Collins.
0: We'll check and see where it is. Meantime, stay tuned for the greatest spectacle in racing. The yellow flag is still out. From the pagoda here, we cannot see what the trouble happens to be. Charlie, did you check?
1: Sid, it's impossible to identify the car. There are grandstands in the way. It's down there to the entrance of the main straightaway. The green flag is out because the car is off the track, but it is burning. There is smoke coming out of the car, and we have no way of identifying. It's possible that Jim Shelton might be able to see the car, although I'm sure we would have had a report from him. It's very close to the entrance to the main straightaway, one of our few blind spots.
0: Let's find out if perhaps Jim could have overheard the AAA Observer in that spot. Jim, any information up there? Jim Shelton on the north turn.
5: I'm sorry, there isn't any report up here, Sid. I can see smoke in the main stretch, and that's about all I can tell you, and I'll check up on it and let you know.
0: Okay, right, fine. That's just about the same situation we had last year when Jimmy DeWalt came crosswise on the north straightaway, and of course we're here in the pagoda, and there are observers up here on our floor as well. And Jim Shelton is just around that turn, and that's one of the few blind spots here on the track. We could probably have about 50 broadcasters around here to catch everything right in front of our noses, but we think we had the track pretty well covered. We'll have the official report for you in just a very few seconds, I'm sure. These mechanics, of course, are working feverishly in the pit area, as they have been doing all day long, watching for overheating, overcarburation, ignition and bearing trouble, superchargers and other parts, which might reduce the power. And this has been a powerful race. The actual speed does not tell the story here. The caution light was on for over 27 minutes in the five-car crash we had on the back stretch. Otherwise, I'm sure would have had some records broken that we have not seen broken today. Now, once again, to Jim Shelton on the north turn.
5: Sid, we have checked up from the AAA, and they can give us no details because it is out of their sight, too, but it's Cal Nyday in 22. Cal Nyday in 22. And that's about all we can say, and you will have the official report a little bit later on. Okay, Sid.
0: Fine, thank you very much. Cal Nade was running fifth at the time, one lap behind the leaders. Cal was the Australian midget champion in 1947 and 1948, and intended to race in Australia again this past winter with Johnny Parsons in midgets. Very great guy who has been competing here since 1953 and came in 30th the first year, came in 10th last year, and set a sizzling 140.302 qualification average for this year, starting ninth. Cal Nade from Pacoima, California, and we'll keep you friends of his out listening on KBIG and Catalina Island Station over Los Angeles up to date on how Cal's condition happens to be reported to us just as soon as we get it officially. Bob Swikert still leads, and there's a change in the second and third position here on the board next to us, moving Don Freeland up to second and Tony Bettenhausen back to third. Freeland's number 12, Bettenhausen driving car number 10. Now here's another switch. We're on the 176th lap. It's Bob Swikert, and we've shuffled the cars again. Freeland is still second. Pat O'Connor from North Vernon, Indiana, moves into third in car number 29. That is the Amstead Rotary Special. Pat O'Connor in 29 is third, and Tony Bettenhausen, car number 10, drops back to fourth. They have not replaced the fifth card as yet, and that was Cal Nade's number 22, which we assume is now officially out of the race. Charlie?
1: Sid, I think the reason for that shifting was that Tony Bettenhausen actually is a lap behind, and temporarily there they had him on the same lap with Swikert. So when he was dueling with Freeland and passed Freeland, he did not go into second place. He merely unlapped himself, but he was a lap behind Swikert. Freeland right now is better than 40 seconds behind. He's 41 seconds behind and appears to not be running too smoothly at the moment. So Bob Swikert is increasing his lead with the race nearing its conclusion. Swikert just completed his 177th lap. There are 23 laps to go.
0: Of course, 40 seconds may sound like a short time to you, but that's more than half of the distance of this track, and it doesn't make it as close as it may seem. Now we'll pause briefly for station identification. This is the Indianapolis Motor Speedway Network. Cal Nide's car is being reported to us at the present time. We'll have the official information for you. He went to grade school and high school in Turlock, California. Used to be a barber and a beauty operator, and he quit that business to drive racing cars here. Officially now, number 22, driven by Cal Nide in fifth spot, on the 171st lap, hit the wall on the northwest turn and spun across the track into the infield. The yellow light was on for 1 minute and 35 seconds. 1 minute, 35 seconds for you form chart keepers. Cal Nide, number 22. And now, number 12, Don Freeland, is holding both hands high above his head, signaling for something, slowing down considerably, and he's still taking the lap around the track. How do you interpret that, Charlie?
1: It could be, Sid, that he's out of brakes, and he wanted to come into the pits but couldn't make the stop because he had no brakes. It means now that he'll have to go around the track very slowly and try to make a stop when he comes in. I'm just guessing that it is brake trouble, but that would be seem to me to be what it is. And if that is so, Bob Swikert is in a wonderful position with better than a lap lead now over the next car, Pat O'Connor. Pat O'Connor is in third, and he's about a lap and a half behind Bob Swikert.
0: That's a good assumption. Let's pick up Jack Shapiro on the back stretch and see how Freeland is maneuvering that stretch back there. Is he going very fast? Number 12, Jack.
4: Not at all, Sid. He just went by me as you were saying, number 12. He's going very slowly and just now approaching the north turn. He's going very slowly, and from what it looks like from here, it must be the brake trouble that Charlie was talking about. Of course, that is only what I think, and not official. We'll probably find out in a very few minutes when he arrives at the pit. That's all from here right now. Back to Sid Collins.
0: Well, let's pick up Jim Shelton and see how Freeland's making that north straightaway. Jim?
5: Just passing here now, Sid, and he's going very slow. And I don't know whether it's brake trouble or not. He is not, there's no smoke belching from the automobile, so apparently he's not having any trouble there. But he is coming into the home stretch now at a slow speed, and I don't know whether he'll stop this time or not. We'll just have to find out, and maybe you can tell us in just a second there, Sid.
0: Well, we'll try. It seems though to me as though if it were brake trouble, perhaps he would have tried to maneuver the track a bit faster coming in for a check. But then at this stage of the game, they couldn't check the brakes very easily anyway. He's undoubtedly going to be out of the race if he's going that slowly. Just a moment, we'll find out how Don comes by here and rolls into the pits. And here he comes right in front of us, very, very slowly, rolling into his pit area. And as soon as Luke Walton gets the report, we'll have it for you. Right now, the standings at the end of 170 laps are 425 miles. Charlie?
1: In first place, car number 6, Bob Swikert. Second, car number 12, Don Freeland. Third, car number 99, Art Cross. Fourth, car number 29, Pat O'Connor. Fifth, car number 10, Tony Bettenhausen. Sixth, car number 22, Cal Nide. Seventh, car number 15, Jimmy Davies. Eighth, car number 44, Johnny Thompson. Ninth, car number 19, Andy Linden. And 10th, car number 77, Walt Faulkner. And the speed, 127.320. Now, of course, these standings will be jumbled up at the 180-lap mark, which Swikert has just passed, because Cross is out of the race. He was running third, and also Freeland is in difficulty. He was running second. Now again, Sid Collins.
0: Let's see what the story is once again from the north turn. And come in, Jim Shelton.
5: Just very briefly, Sid, we understand from the observers up here that Nide was thrown clear, so the flames did not catch him. However, we do not know the condition of Cal Nide at the present time. However, he was thrown clear of the car. Now back to you, Sid.
0: Thank you very much, Jim. And if you get any report up there before we do, our course pass it along to us. At the end of 170 laps, Bob Swikert's won $8,400 in lap prize money. Vukovic's car, $7,500. Jimmy Bryan won $4,650 before he left competition here this afternoon. Art Cross won $3,600. Jack McGrath, $900. And car number 12, driven by Don Freeland, won $450. That's measured at $150 per lap for the leaders here in this 39th annual 500-mile race at Indianapolis, Indiana. Should go on for about another 25 minutes or less the present time. We're in the 181st lap, unofficially, and Bob Swikert has a nice lead right now. Don Freeland's car, still in the pit area, will have reports as soon as we possibly can for you. Just a moment, I want you to meet Mr. Bill Power, the advertising director for the Chevrolet division of General Motors. Right now, fans, stay tuned for the greatest spectacle in racing.
7: 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Notice how the instruments are grouped to read at a glance, and the way the dashboard curves gracefully around to blend with the doors. Then drive this beautiful car away to the thrill of Blue Flame 6 or Turbo Fire V8 performance. You'll know why the car that sets the pace on the speedway and the highway is the Motoramic Chevrolet.
0: Now we have another guest, Mr. Bill Power. He says, call him Bill, not Mr., because he's a very affable gentleman, the advertising manager for Chevrolet, up here in the pagoda with us. Welcome to the Speedway, Bill.
8: Well, thank you, Sid Collins, very, very much. And this is really a terrific thrill for an old Hoosier boy to get back to the hometown and see their Chevrolet car as a pacemaker in this great race. It's been about 15 years since I've seen one, but believe me, Sid, I'm going to be back next year and the next and the next. It's the greatest thrill I've ever had.
0: You've really gone places since you left Indianapolis up there with Chevrolet in Detroit, Bill.
8: Well, thank you, Sid. It's a great outfit. It's been a lot of fun. 28 years of Chevrolet now, but I think this is the greatest thrill I've ever had with Chevrolet.
0: You set a fast pace without a race car, Bill.
8: Well, thanks, Sid, very, very much. It's great to be with you here on the network.
0: Thank you very much. Nice to have you here. Bill Power, the advertising manager for Chevrolet Division of General Motors. Charlie?
1: Sid, there's quite a battle for second and third now. Pat O'Connor's running about three car lengths ahead of Tony Bettenhausen, but both cars are about a lap and a half behind Bob Swikert, so that would put them about 3 miles behind Bob Swikert, actually. But O'Connor is only about three car lengths ahead of Bettenhausen, so there's still quite a battle there. There's a considerable difference in the prize money between second and third, and that means that both boys are quite intent. Bettenhausen used the scheme that many people said should be used two drivers, and he did that today, so he apparently is in good shape and is ready to really charge here at the end.
0: I trust that our fans know that all the standings we give are unofficial standings. They have to check the timing tapes after we go off the air. In fact, they may not know until tomorrow morning officially or tomorrow evening who the actual places were among the first 10 and, of course, the first 33. We will give you the standings just as well as they know them here at the Speedway on our broadcast before we leave the air. Present time, the leader is in the 184th lap, 16 to go, and about 192 laps, Charlie Bottman will make his way down toward victory lane, and he will have the winner of the race, Dinosaur, and all the other many, many celebrities who are on hand to talk to us. Now to Luke Walton in the north pits. Luke?
4: Sid, one of the drivers in that accident earlier in the race, Roger Ward, is standing right beside me, and Roger was injured to some extent, and we're going to have Roger tell you how badly he was injured. Roger?
9: Well, thank you very much. I'm not really hurt too bad. Just got a cut on my nose and my right arm's bruised up a little bit and a little skin splaced on my left arm. Other than that, I'm in fine shape.
4: How long did they keep you in the hospital?
9: I was in the hospital about an hour.
4: It's a little bit too early to think about future plans right now, Roger.
9: Well, we're going to be back again. I hope we do better next year.
4: Thank you, and I know the fans join me in with the same hope, Roger. Thank you very much.
9: Thank you very much.
4: We have been talking with Roger Ward, who was driving the Aristo Blue number 27 car. Now back to the Pagoda and Sid Collins.
0: Luke, thank you. Aristo Blue is most interesting. That's a brand of chinchilla, and that car was owned by Hoot Gibson, the famous cowboy silent film star. That's why they call Roger's car the Aristo Blue Special. Now at the end of 450 miles, officially 180 laps, 20 laps to go, here are the standings. Charlie?
1: In first, car number 6, Bob Swikert. Second, car number 29, Pat O'Connor. Of course, he moves into that position by virtue of the fact that both Freeland and Cross had difficulties. Cross out of the race, and Freeland is still running. All right, in third position, car number 10, Tony Bettenhausen. Fourth, car number 15, Jimmy Davies. Fifth, car number 12, Don Freeland. Sixth, car number 44, Johnny Thompson. Seventh, car number 19, Andy Linden. Eighth, car number 77, Walt Faulkner. In ninth position, car number 71, Al Herman. And in 10th spot, car number 48, Jimmy Daywalt. And the speed, we do not have a speed. We have only the time, 3 hours, 31 minutes, 44 and 1600 seconds. Of course, that doesn't mean too much unless you have a contometer mind to compute it immediately into the speed. And that's at the end of 450 miles. We'll have the speed shortly. But first it's Swikert, second O'Connor, third Bettenhausen. And O'Connor and Bettenhausen are better than a lap behind. And I think Sid has a report on Cal Nide, so come in, Sid.
0: Thank you, Charlie. Just preliminary report from the hospital on driver Cal Nide, number 22, indicated burns and a head injury. He is conscious, and evidently the injuries are not too serious. Of course, that's easy to say here. I'm sure that all these men who are injured suffer intense pain, but still, if they come out of these accidents without too serious an injury, we're very, very pleased. This day has been marred tremendously by the five-car crash we had earlier today, in which Bill Vukovic, two-time winner, attempting his third straight unprecedented win, lost his life in the 500-mile race here at Indianapolis. Don Freeland, car number 12, officially now, has gone out of the race after 178 laps due to transmission trouble. He was pushed off the track at the southwest turn. Not too much longer to go. 13 more laps to go at 187 unofficially. It's Swikert first. Pat O'Connor in number 29, one lap behind. He's second. Tony Bettenhausen in number 10 is third. Car number 15, driven by Jimmy Davies, three laps behind the leader, is fourth. And number 44, Johnny Thompson from Springfield, Massachusetts. New fans listening over WVDA in Boston will be glad to know that Johnny Thompson is now running in the first five in fifth spot. At the end of 180 laps, car number 6, driven by Bob Swikert, had won $9,900 in lap money. Bill Vukovic's car won $7,500. Jimmy Bryan's $4,650. Art Cross, 99, at 1,3600. Jack McGrath, 900. And number 12, driven by Don Freeland, had won $450. That means, of course, he led the race for three laps, $150 per lap, and you can figure it out from there. Knowledge of Wire from KIBS in Bishop, California, from Jim Oliver. KLRA, Glenn Robertson in Little Rock, Arkansas. Cliff Woodbury, a winner of third place in 1926, and the pole driver in 1929. Wires us from LaGrange Park, Illinois. From Victor Deem, President Vic Deem Stations, in Allentown, Hazleton, Pennsylvania, Bloomsburg, Pennsylvania, and Biddeford, Maine. From Joe Garrison, KLVT, in Loveland, Texas, and Station WIKE in Newport, Vermont. They're listening all over the country and all over the world today. We hope you're enjoying the coverage, the entire coverage, for 4.5 hours of the 39th annual running of the 500-mile race here in Indianapolis, Indiana. Once again, here's Charlie Brockman.
1: Sid, it might be interesting to note the progress of Bob Swikert in this race. He's been driving a very heady race, very comfortably, never charging beyond safety, and moving up gradually at the very beginning. He started 14th, but at the end of 10 laps, he had moved up into 6th spot. Then at the end of 20 laps, up to 5th. He was 4th at the end of 30 laps, was 3rd at the end of 40 laps. He made his first pit stop at the end of 58 laps, but he made it under the caution light, and he had gained a position there before making his pit stop, and he was able to hold it. He was second at the end of 60 laps, then moved into the lead at the end of 90 laps, and when he made his second pit stop at 132 laps, he dropped back to third, but the two boys who were in front of him had to make pit stops, and he moved back into first at the end of 160 laps and has remained in that position all the way. It would have been a much closer race, of course, had Cross and Freeland not encountered difficulties, Cross going out of the race and Freeland dropping well back. But Swikert has done a beautiful job today. He's a very consistent race driver, has been moving up in the championship circles year by year with the Lutz car last year. He did a great job winning the Syracuse 100-miler, and he was second in the Hoosier 100, and he finished sixth in the overall point standings. If Bob Swikert wins today, it will come as some of a surprise to some people, but not to those who are really in the know in the racing game, because they have regarded Bob Swikert very highly for many years. Well, Sid, I see it's 190 laps, so I think I'd better make my way towards victory lane. Here it is.
0: Thank you very much, Charlie Brockman, for an excellent job. And have fun down there and talk to Dinah and the driver just as long as you want. Pick up everybody you can down the victory lane for us. Be anxious to hear the reaction from what we assume will be Bob Swikert, but still there are 10 laps to go. And you recall 3 years ago in the 192nd lap when the winner went out of the race. This still could happen. No premonition of disaster or gloom, but anything can happen before this race is completed. It's a 500-mile race. You don't win in the first lap, or you don't win in the 199th. There's 200 laps to go, and Swikert has 10 more of these to spin around this 2.5-mile oval, the greatest speed plant in the world here at Indianapolis, Indiana. 433 acres, filled with many, many fans, and the world's most gigantic picnic. They've been waiting here. Some folks have been here for a month. In fact, the first arrival has been camping outside the gates here at the Speedway since the 18th. Of April, and they've been coming ever since. Now, fans, stay tuned for the greatest spectacle in racing. We have a change of positions once again. At the end of 190 laps, Bob Swikert, of course, still the leader. One lap behind is Tony Bettenhausen in car number 10. And everyone here is going to be very, very happy, I'm sure, if Tony retains that position or even moves up one more, if that should happen. Tony Bettenhausen from Tinley Park, Illinois, in the Chapman Special, has raced here for a long, long time. This is his ninth race at Indianapolis. He's never done too well. In fact, this is one of the few times he's ever finished the race, the 500-mile race. He came in 20th in 1946, 18th in 47, 14th in 48. He was an alternate in 49, 31st in 50, 9th, that was his best year, in 51, 24th in 52, 9th in 53, and 29th last year. So Tony Bettenhausen has been a real competitor, just like Sam Hanks for many years, never won the race, and he's probably hopeful of doing so today if something would happen to Bob Swikert, which, of course, these boys are anxious to make the first spot if they can without anything happening to a competitor. Coming into the pits right now, car number 29, Pat O'Connor, who holds down third spot. Now to Jim Shelton on the north turn.
10: Sid, you just said what I was going to say, but that's perfectly all right. As you said a while ago, you can never tell in a race like this. Anything can happen. And Pat O'Connor, who has been running up among the leaders there, looks as if he is going into the pits and possibly out of the race. Back to you, Sid.
0: Pat O'Connor, thank you, Jim. Pat O'Connor is running third right now, one lap behind Swikert. Fourth is Jimmy Davies in the Bardoll Special from Pacoima, California, number 15, three laps behind. And fifth is number 44, Johnny Thompson from Springfield, Massachusetts, in the Pete Smith Special. Number 44, running three laps behind Swikert as well. Something interesting we tell you about each year is the fact that these racing tires are not filled with air. Nitrogen is inserted in the racing tires. And the reason is that all gases expand the same under a given amount of heat, but nitrogen is free of moisture. Therefore, the chances of creating steam, such as would be the case of heat on contact with oxygen, is practically non-existent. And the tires, the wonderful Firestone tires they use here, are holding up wonderfully today. Haven't had a single word about any tire trouble whatsoever. More telegrams being received. I don't believe we'll have a chance to read any more except this one. I'm going to read the whole wire because it's from Duke Nalen, the grand competitor here, the Novi special driver for many, many years here at the Speedway, listening in Miami, Florida, says, listening to your terrific program and sorry, but I can't be there with you. Sorry to hear of Vukovic's misfortune. Signed, Duke Nalen. We certainly miss Duke's presence here at the Speedway today. We are now in the 192nd lap. Bob Swikert still leading by one lap. Tony Bettenhausen second. Pat O'Connor third. Jimmy Davies fourth. And fifth is Johnny Thompson. Let's take a look at Johnny Thompson. We haven't heard too much about him in days gone by. He began driving here in 1953, just 3 years ago. Qualified last spot in the last row, 33rd. Came in 32nd, went out on the sixth lap with a broken oil line. In 1954, last year, he started fourth and went out 24th. The 165th lap, he was out, and the reason the car didn't continue was the fact there was no relief driver to take over. So this boy, who was leading Eastern AAA Sprint Point champion, in four races, he's been first three times and second once. He was leading in the standings to this point. He's not the champion, however. Champ in 1952 of the Eastern AAA Midgets and New England Midget Champ in 1948. He lived right across the street from Lowell, Massachusetts, and a racetrack up there, and built his own car because he heard them going by so much he thought he may as well get into the profession. His first race was back in 1938, driving midgets in Lowell, Massachusetts. That is Johnny Thompson, now riding fifth in this 500-mile race, with seven laps to go for Bob Schweiker, the leader. Let us take a swing around the track and see how the boys are doing. This may be the last time they'll come in. And, of course, we'll follow the leader around after he receives the white flag for his final lap, and he'll take a couple of insurance laps just to make sure there's no mistake on the electric timing devices. First of all, to Bill Frosch on the south turn. Come in, Bill.
5: Tony Benthausen, number two, now in the race, just past us, going on down into the southeast turn and down onto the back straight and down past Jack Shapiro and the rest of the boys. Outside now, that sun that's just been peeking in and out all day has gone behind a cloud again. The wind is still extremely strong. The flags are still whipping down here, and the cars are really traveling. Now we'll be ready for that final lap, so let's go back to Pagoda right now.
0: Thank you, Bill. Now to Jack Shapiro once again on the back stretch.
11: All right, Sid. We noticed a while ago that Jim Rathman's car, number 33, was showing a lot of blue-gray smoke. And we have noticed since then that he's lost at least half a lap on Bob Swigert, but he's still running. He evidently wants to finish the race if he can, but he's slowed down considerably off the pace of the leaders. It's also interesting to note, Sid, that both of the streamliners, the car's a little bit different in design. Car number 33 and car number 48, driven by Jimmy DeWalt, 33 by Rathman, as I said, are still in this race. And a lot of people didn't think that the new radical design of those two cars would hold up under this grueling grind. But evidently, at least so far, it has. They're both still in a race. That's all for now. Back to you, Sid Collins.
0: Thank you very much, Jack. And now to Jim Shelton on the north turn.
10: Well, Sid, Bob Swigert is really driving a race here, but as you said a little while ago, anything can happen, and something almost did happen to him about three laps back. He apparently caught a real gust of wind here and just missed the wall. So he's driving very cool, calm, and collected at the moment, and it looks like he is in. Back to you, Sid.
0: Thank you very much, and if you boys in the pit have anything, why, call them on in. Here is the official standing of the leaders at the end of 190 laps, or 475 miles. We have just three laps to go for Bob Swigert right now. At the end of 190 laps officially, it was Bob Swigert in car number 6 first, number 29, Pat O'Connor second, number 10, Tony Bettenhausen third, number 15, Jimmy Davies fourth, number 44, Johnny Thompson fifth, number 19, Andy Linden, driving the Misoglia special. He's from Manhattan Beach, California. That's the first time he's been in the first 10 today. Number 77, Walt Faulkner, followed by Al Herman in 71, Jimmy DeWalt, ninth, in number 48, and Pat Flaherty from Chicago in number 89, running 10th. At the end of 190 laps, car number 6, Bob Swigert, won $11,400. Art Cross won $3,600. Jack McGrath, $900. Don Freeland, $450. Jimmy Bryan, $4,650. And Bill Vukovich's car owner, won $7,500. Pat O'Connor in 29 was running in second place, came to the pits after 191 laps with a broken fuel line. Bob Swigert is now on his 198th lap. Two laps to go. Be set for the white flag when we see it come out for number 6, Bob Swigert. And if he continues running steadily, he should take the checkered flag this year to become the winner of the 39th annual 500-mile race here at Indianapolis, Indiana. Bob Swigert, barring the gusts of wind that Jim Shelton just described or any other mishap, should be our winner here in two more laps. Then we'll switch you down to victory lane for all of the excitement and the activity down that way. O'Connor in 29 was in the pits 4 minutes, 28 seconds, repairing his fuel line. The sun has come out once again to make a spectacularly beautiful finish of this 500-mile race. Gorgeous white clouds floating overhead. No one has left as yet. Everyone wants to stay and watch a new champion crowned here at the Speedway. Getting set to flip the card across the way is one of the unofficial timers and scorers on the board. And fans will have that white flag for you right now. Coming down for Bob Swikert. There it is. Let's follow Bob Swikert around at number six, the John Zink Special. He's just going into the south turn, and here he comes, Bill Frosch.
12: And here he comes, driving beautifully right into that groove, coming right down in front of us right now, down the chute, and into the southeast turn. He takes the southeast turn very nicely, riding the same groove he's ridden for the last 50 miles. Now, Jack Shapiro, you should be able to see him.
11: I sure can, Bill. Here comes Bobby Swikert, the hometown kid from Speedway City, driving Jack Zink's car out of Tulsa, Oklahoma, and Jack Zink is a good friend of mine. I know Jack Zink Jr. is really going to be a happy boy. He's going into the northeast turn. He's on his way in there, and I think in a moment, Jim Shelton will catch sight of him.
10: All right, Jack Shapiro, we certainly can see him. A good-looking car and a good-looking driver, and he's headed for the home stretch. This man has really driven a race. Cool, calm, and collected, and that goes for both driver and automobile. You can hear the cheers in the home stretch, and here's Sid Collins. Pick him up.
0: We can't see him yet, but here he comes down, I'm sure. That beautiful pink car, the checkered flag is out. Bill Vandewater, the starter, holds it high, waves it, and there's Bob Swikert, the winner of the first-time annual 500-mile race. Two of the greatest thrills in sports, the start and the finish of the 500-mile race. Bob Swikert, who started 14th, moved up to the pack, held the lead most of the day, and is the winner. A young boy, 29 years of age, 6 feet tall, 175 pounds. Wife Dolores here in the crowd below us. Daughter Lynette, son Stephen. Daughter Janine, just 18 months of age. Thrilled to death, even Janine, I'll bet you, at the victory of Bob Swikert in car number 6. The John Zink Special, now living in Speedway City, Indiana. What an address for the winner of the 500-mile race. When he comes into victory lane, we'll pick him up down there with Charlie Brockman. Now, fans, stay tuned for the greatest spectacle in racing. Swikert has just gone by, and fans, this last portion of the broadcast brought to you by your Chevrolet dealer. Discover for yourself where the car that sets the pace in the speedway and on the highway is a 1955 Motoramic Chevrolet. Now to victory lane and Charlie Brockman.
11: And down at victory lane, it's a scene of jubilation as Bob Swikert is being congratulated by his pit crew, and it's... They're yelling and screaming, and Jack Zink, one of the car owners, and Bob has just been kissed by his wife, Doris. Dinah Shore is moving in. Dinah Shore is moving in now, and she is going to kiss. But Dinah Shore kisses Bob Swikert, and he's got lipstick all over Bob's face. He can't hear a thing for a minute, so we'll wait until he has a chance to get his wits about him. He's going to get now a drink from the cup. He's deafened by the roar of the engine for 200 laps. He's getting his senses now. And Bob, can you hear us now, boy? Can you hear us coming
13: in? Who got hurt?
11: Bob, how did you feel about this?
13: Who got hurt?
11: Bob Swikert now is being congratulated by his wife, and he has the BorgWarner trophy on the back of the car, and. Bob has a drink now from the Wilbur water as he's getting a drink now of ice water. Recovering just a little bit. And now, Bob, we want to get a few words with you. How do you feel about this win?
4: Oh, wonderful. I all the time you worry about the machine staying together. This is the first race I've ever finished here. I was just asking who got hurt of my Johnny Boyd. I saw his car upside down on the backstretch, and I was real worried about him.
11: Johnny's all right, Bob. And Bob, along about 150 laps, you were pointing violently at the rear end of your car. Was there any trouble, major difficulties then?
4: No, I just wanted to know how many seconds the guy was behind me.
11: Oh, I see. Well, at that point, he was running about 30 seconds, and then those cars went into the pits, and you had a lap and a half, so you knew you had it pretty well conquered at the end.
4: Yeah, but I'd flipped over on reserve. On my reserve fuel tank, and we were still sweating it out.
11: Well, you didn't have much fuel left.
4: Not much.
11: Well, Bob, congratulations to you.
4: Thank you, Charlie.
11: On a very fine drive here today. Well, we have a few words from Bob Swikert. It is mass mayhem down here. As Dinah Shore now is getting in to get a picture with the winner, Bob Swikert. And Mr. Raymond Firestone is up here. Bob says, watch the exhaust pipe.
13: And Dinah now is congratulating Bob Swigert, kisses him again. His wife, Doris, is on the opposite side, and we'll get a few words with Doris in just a minute or two. Jack Zink, the car owner, is in the back of the car, and A.J. Watson, the mechanic. A.J., come on over here and say a few words, if you can, if you can get through the crowd. A.J. is working his way around. How do you feel about that one, A.J.?
14: Oh, it's great, boys. Nothing better going to happen.
13: You had a lot of trouble in practice, didn't you?
14: Oh, yes, everything happened in practice, but we worked her out.
13: And were you worried about that fuel at the end?
14: Boy, was I worried. I bet there's no pint left.
13: How many laps do you think he could have gone more?
14: Not any, I don't believe.
13: In other words, do you think he could have gone as far as he could go?
14: That's right. I'm almost positive.
13: AJ, at the beginning, did you plan to go on just two pit stops?
14: Yes, we did, but we came in too early on our second one.
13: On your second one, came in too early.
14: Yes,
13: that's why you had the fuel problem.
14: That's right.
13: Well, AJ, your second pit stop was a very quick one, about 43 seconds. You must have really gone to town.
14: Yeah, well, that wasn't quite as good as we figured, but our first one, we dropped the car is what really lost us up.
13: Oh, you dropped the car off the jack.
14: Yeah, with the wheels off.
13: Well, of course, that was made during the caution light, and
14: yeah, that's right.
13: And of course, you didn't lose quite as much time there.
14: That's right.
13: Well, but on that second pit stop, you really flew, and of course, Bob never was lower than sixth position where he started.
14: I don't believe so.
13: He kept moving up all the way. Well, congratulations to you, A.J. Watson.
14: Thank you.
13: Say, incidentally, how'd you feel about your former buddy, Don Freeland, running so
14: Real
13: far?
14: Nice. Boy, I was hoping he would stay in there. If we didn't win it, I hoped he would.
13: Well, congratulations, A.J. Watson. Bob has a chance now to wipe his face off and feel a little better. We want to get over now and get a word with Dinah Shore. What do you think of this man, Swigert, Dinah?
15: I think he's really something. This is really a thrilling occasion. It must take some sort of intestinal fortitude beyond my ken to do what he did today.
13: Dinah, tell us about these flowers that you're holding here.
15: Well, somebody put them in my arms. They're lovely.
13: In other words, all of a sudden you had some...
15: It says they're victory carnations from a florist in Indianapolis. Isn't that nice?
13: Very nice. And you notice the car, capital C-A-R, Car Nation.
15: Car Nation. Oh, I'm not very much good at puns. I wish I'd noticed that.
13: Dinah, we hope you come back many, many times.
15: Thank
13: the
15: you. I really enjoyed it.
13: And now we're going to move over here and get a word with Mr. Raymond Firestone, who had a big part in this race. Of course, his wonderful tires. Mr. Firestone, how did you feel about Swigert's performance?
16: Well, I think he gave a wonderful performance. As I recall, he was never out of lower than sixth place, and that's always right up here in this race, and he made a bid for every minute. And I tell you, you know, a tire man can look at tires. He can drive an automobile. That wear is just beautiful on those tires, and it shows good driving.
13: You know,
16: and I congratulate him.
13: He doesn't have a single groove worn out of the front tire.
16: No, he doesn't. And the rear tire here is about the same. It's a beautiful race, and he drove beautifully all the way through. He really deserves everything that he's gotten here today, and he's marvelous. I congratulate him.
13: 32 years in a row, isn't it?
16: This is it. Yeah, that's right. You bet it is. Fine.
13: Thank you very much, Mr. Raymond Firestone. Now we have Jack Zink right in front of us. How do you feel about this, Jack?
17: Oh, I feel fine.
13: Jack, how many years have you been entering cars here at the Speedway?
17: Well, we started in 1950 when we sponsored M.A. Walker's car from Oklahoma City.
13: And what was your best finish up until now?
17: Well, Cecil finished fourth his first year as a rookie.
13: Jack, did you feel confident that Bob could do it all the way?
17: I've got the utmost confidence in Bob. Bob's the finest fellow we've had driving.
13: And he did a great job. Were you worried about that fuel at the end?
17: Oh, were we worried? We certainly were.
13: Because you had very little left.
17: We had 12 gallons in the reserve, and we were on the reserve for about 15 laps.
13: Well, congratulations to you, Jack. And you're going to be back again next year?
17: I think so.
13: I'll try and keep you away.
17: We've got a fine crew. This A.J. Watson is the finest mechanic in the business.
13: All right, Bob Swigert wants to say something else. Bob?
18: This is, in all seriousness, the guy that deserves the credit, believe me, is A.J. Watson. This is the first time I've even finished this race, let alone win it. And the car performed beautifully. Nothing wrong. Brakes, engine, chassis, terrific. And the guys that are good pit stops and the rest of the crew, and of course Zink put up the money for this new car. But believe me, I think AJ, he's tremendous.
13: A wonderful sentiment there, Bob. Wonderful. Shows the great sportsmanship, giving credit to all of his crew. Bob Swigert now contentedly smoking a cigarette, and we'd like to lean over the car here and get a word or two from Mrs. Swigert. Doris, how do you feel about this?
19: Oh, I just feel wonderful.
13: Were you confident that he could go all the way?
19: Well, I feel a race is never won till it's over, so I wasn't saying anything.
13: Well, I noticed you in the garage area about 190 laps. You wouldn't come down here till it was over, would you?
19: No, I wouldn't.
13: Well, congratulations to you, Doris Swikert, Mrs. Bob Swikert. And now we want to get back and talk to the other members of the pit crew. Your name, sir?
20: Bob DeBishop.
13: How do you feel about this, Bob?
20: Great. This is a fine day for me.
13: Well, and I know you feel great for Bob, too. And your name, sir?
21: Henry Meyer.
13: Henry Myers, congratulations to you for your part. You boys did a great job. That second pit stop was timed unofficially at 43 seconds, so you were really moving. Well, now Bob is holding up a newspaper. The local newspaper already has Bob Swikert, the victor. They really made time. Now we're going to swing around the back of the car and get a word with Tony Holman, if we may. Our cord is all tangled up here. Chairman of the board of the Indianapolis Motor Speedway, and Tony, how do you feel about Bob's win?
22: Well, I've got the greatest feeling in the world about Bob. I've watched Bob for the last number of years in the Midwest. Bob is from California. Now he's in Speedway City and driving in the Midwest and around and on the national circuit. And there's no one that's better fitted to win this Indianapolis 500-mile race than Bob Swikert. He's had all the training in the world and everything for him to be a champion, and he is a real champion.
13: Tony, may we congratulate you once again for putting on the greatest show on earth. This was a tremendous day.
22: Well, thank you very much. It's a wonderful day. I feel very, very well about the day. Thank you.
13: All right, Tony Holman, chairman of the board of the Indianapolis Motor Speedway. Things are quieting down a little bit. Bob now is standing in the cockpit, waving to the photographers as they get their hundreds of pictures that will appear in the newspapers, on television, on the newsreels. And now he's holding the newspaper up in the air that says Bob Swikert, the victor. He is a very happy young man at this point. We talked to him just briefly, and then, of course, we wanted to step aside so that the awards could be made. But Bob said, no, sir, we want to say one thing more, and he wanted to give full credit to all of his pit crew and his owner. A typical racing sportsman, Bob Swikert from Indianapolis, who has just won the 500-mile race. Well, that's about the story from Victory Lane. Bob Swikert is still being congratulated, the BorgWarner Trophy setting up on the tail of the car, and Bob standing in the cockpit. It was a dramatic story, something that we didn't know in the pagoda, that Bob was running very low on fuel, and as A.J. Watson told us, he had only about a pint left, according to his estimation, possibly a little bit more, but he was sure that Bob could not have gone much farther. Well, that's about it from down here. Another great finish to a 500-mile race and another very fine winner, Bob Swikert of Indianapolis. And now back to Sid Collins in the pagoda.
0: Thank you, Charlie Brockman, for a wonderful job in a very difficult spot, Victory Lane. Now, fans, stay tuned for the greatest spectacle in racing. The elapsed time for the winning car, number 6, driven by Bob Swikert, the John Zink Special, the winner of the 39th annual 500-mile race here at Indianapolis, 3 hours, 53 minutes, 59, and 53 hundred seconds. Winning speed, 128.209 miles per hour. Last year's record, 130.840, set by the now-deceased Bill Vukovich, who lost his life in the race today, and we certainly extend our condolences and sympathy to his family and many, many friends around the world, was not a race today by Bob Swikert due to the fact the caution light was on over 30 minutes. 128.209, the record speed, not a new one, but the speed for today's 500. The Speedway Hospital tells us that Cal Nide has been taken to the Methodist Hospital here in Indianapolis for treatment of his injuries suffered in the race. The name of Chevrolet on this year is Pace Car, first rose to fame in the rough and tumble auto races of a half century ago. It was then that Lewis Chevrolet, a strapping young man with black handlebar mustache, was setting records on sputtering, wobbly-wheeled vehicles that blazed the trail for the automotive age. The 1920 winner here at the Speedway was driven by Chevrolet's brother, Gaston Chevrolet. Here are the unofficial standings for the first 10 in this year's 500. First, number 6, Bob Swikert. Second, number 10, Tony Bettenhausen. Third, number 15, Jimmy Davies. Fourth, car number 44, Johnny Thompson. Fifth, number 77, Walt Faulkner. Sixth, number 19, Andy Linden. Seventh, number 71, Al Herman. Eighth, number 29, Pat O'Connor. Ninth, number 48, Jimmy DeWalt. 10th, number 89, Pat Flaherty. By names again in order, Bob Swikert, Tony Bettenhausen, Jimmy Davies, Johnny Thompson, Walt Faulkner, Andy Linden, Al Herman, Pat O'Connor, Jimmy DeWalt, and Pat Flaherty. 10 unofficial standings, as official as we can have them at the moment, before the tapes are checked for this year's running of the 500-mile race. Actually, the same kind of engine won the race again, four-cylinder car. They've won 22 races here now at the Speedway. Six cylinders have won two, straight eights have won 15, and the V8 engine has never won. Fans, for this one day each year, Indianapolis, Indiana, plays host to those who worship speed. We become the sports capital of the world for a few hours, but the facts we learned here today and other races go to make your pleasure driving better and safer. The engineering laboratory of this 2.5-mile track

Well, he's a year ahead of himself. We certainly wish him lots of luck. It'll be hard to better that. He may duplicate it next year. Now stay tuned for the greatest spectacle in racing. Well, we're staying tuned for the spectacle right here from the Speedway. We anticipated a commercial announcement at this time, so Art Baker and Carl Jorgensen, who have handled commercials here from Indianapolis, can take a breather, as can the rest of our broadcasters around this track. We certainly mourn the loss of our dear friend, Bill Vukovich, two-time winner of the 500-mile race, who lost his life in the fatal crash here today. And now, sports fans, this wraps it up for another year from the world's greatest race course. Today you've been present by radio at the crowning of Bob Swikert of Speedway City, Indiana, originally from Los Angeles, California, a new king of speed, a name to join the immortals of automobile racing. And as the checkered flag was waved today, recall the man to whose memory we dedicate this entire 4.5-hour broadcast, Wilbur Shaw, who personified automobile racing to a greater extent than any other individual ever connected with this sport. With Wilbur Shaw's death, the world of sports lost one of its greatest all-time champions. To the victor of the 39th Annual Speed Classic, Bob Swikert, a salute and a word of warning to guard that crown closely. There will be 32 men whose hearts beat at 270 cubic inches a minute after your prize, Bob, next year. To our broadcast technical crew, headed by Bob Minton, chief engineer, our thanks. To Bill Landrum, to Jack Folliver, Bill Dyer, Charlie Threet, Charlie Young, Cliff Luke, Ed Duncan, Johnny Walters, and Dale Leitzman, many thanks for your expert workmanship. To our broadcasters, Bill Frosch on the South Turn, Jack Shapiro for a fine job on the backstretch covering the fatal tragedy, Jim Shelton on the North Turn, Luke Walton and Greg Smith in the pits, and of course to Charlie Brockman, my right-hand man here in the pagoda, a special bouquet to you all. Also to Art Baker and Carl Jorgensen for Chevrolet, and to three-time winner Maury Rose for his expert help. Our producer, who kept the cars and the commercials from running into one another for 4.5 hours, and to Gil Berry, director of this network, for his months of planning and arranging many details, our thanks to you, too. We've been very happy to have had the Armed Forces Radio Service with us, and such far-flung bases had a chance to catch this word from home. This broadcast came to you through the facilities of WIBC, Indianapolis, Indiana. Now this is Sid Collins wishing you a very pleasant good afternoon from the Indianapolis Motor Speedway. 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

0: This is First to the Flag, a chance to catch up with the stars of the NTT IndyCar Series and share their stories, insights, and experiences about their first major open wheel victory. Here's Nick Yeoman.
1: Hello, and thanks for joining us for a special presentation from the IndyCar Radio Network. I'm Nick Yeoman. This is First to the Flag, where we sit down with some of IndyCar's best drivers to take a look back at their first career IndyCar win, with broadcast highlights helping to tell the story. Today on First to the Flag, we look back at June 12, 2021, with the running of the Chevrolet Detroit Grand Prix on Belle Isle. The history of IndyCar racing on the streets of the Motor City dates back to 1988, and drivers like Emerson Fittipaldi, Michael Andretti, and Elio Castroneves would waste little time becoming masters in Michigan, scoring multiple wins in the late 80s, 90s, and early 2000s. In 2013, the IndyCar series decided to try something new by making the Detroit weekend a doubleheader, requiring drivers and cars to survive a pair of races on back-to-back days around the physically demanding streets of Belle Isle. You can't win Detroit if you don't survive Detroit, and nowhere was that more true than in the dramatic Saturday race in 2021. With IndyCar radio anchor Mark Janes on the call, Pato O'Ward and Alexander Rossi brought the field to the green flag.
2: The green flag flies, and this race is underway, and Alexander Rossi takes a peek to the inside of Pato O'Ward, but he's going to have to tuck in behind him. They're still running too wide back to about the first six rows, and now they settle out single file. Pato O'Ward is checked out to about a two-car length advantage as Grosjean and Ed Jones starts to separate as they set up for turn number three. Colton Herta set up shop right there. So O'Ward with about a half a second lead now as they head to turn number five.
3: There are a lot of tire banging further back. Simon Pagenaud is going to pick up a spot around Ryan Hunter-Reay. They are right in front of Scott Dixon. That's around in the ninth and tenth position. But your race leader

0: is Pato Award. He got a good jump, Michael, to start this race. He and Alexander Rossi starting to check out on the field.
1: Pato Award already about a six-car length advantage over Alexander Rossi. Further back, a little battle for that fourth position. Ed Jones on the inside. Colton Herta wanted to take that third position away. So Colton Herta will fall back in line. Check it. That was the battle for that fourth position. Pato Award already through turn number 11. He's got himself a three-car length advantage over Alexander Rossi.
0: The strategy for many of the front runners early in the race was to give up track position and get off the Firestone alternate tires. And in the first seven laps, drivers like Award, Rossi, Colton Herta, and Joseph Newgarden would all make early pit stops, and that was seemingly what triggered the survival aspect of racing in Detroit. First, it was Newgarden's team failing to secure his right rear tire, causing the driver to lose a wheel after a pit exit battle with Herta. A lap later, Belle Isle would reach out and end the day for Ryan Hunter-Reay when the veteran tagged the turn four wall. The most significant incident, however, would involve Swedish driver Felix Rosenqvist on lap 24 when a stuck throttle hurled him into the turn 6 tire barrier with enough force to move to the retaining wall and throw some of the tires up and over the fence. Rosenqvist would take a trip to a local hospital but would survive to race again. The red flag from Rosenqvist's accident would hand the lead over to Will Power, and the strategy seemed in his favor to score his third Detroit win. The only problem is he had a hungry driver right on his heels with an equally good race car in the form of Marcus Ericsson competing in his first season for Chip Ganassi Racing. He's got a nice charge down the back straightaway. Michael, he's going to try to get around Will Power as they head to you in turn seven.
1: He goes to the outside, now looks to the inside. All over the rear wing of Will Power is Marcus Ericsson, hustling that husky chocolate Honda. Here comes Marcus Ericsson, now drops back three car lengths. But boy, he had a handful trying to get around Will Power, was able to get up to that rear wing, lost a couple of positions in this lower portion of the course.
0: Ericsson would pressure Power for more than 30 laps around Belle Isle, but simply could not find the perfect spot to pass the multiple-time IndyCar champion. That was until the moment of the race happened with six laps to go with a late accident involving Romain Grosjean.
2: Full course caution, the 51 of Romain Grosjean, who was running in the 19th position. And so with six laps to go, Davey Hamilton, what Will Power did not want to happen was a caution to come out onto the course.
3: Yeah, he did not want that. But in all honesty, it's probably going to be about two to three laps to go probably by the time they get this cleaned up. And it is single file restart. I think Will's in the catbird seat. He gets to control the start. It seems like he has a little bit of speed over Ericsson. So I think he'll still be okay. And watching the replay, he just got it. Looks like he locked up going to red flag it. Interesting. Going to have red flag, guys. So that more laps, but I still think Power is going to be in control.
0: IndyCar would make the decision to red flag the race in an attempt to give race fans an exciting green flag finish. All cars would pull onto pit lane and sit while the safety team cleaned up Grosjean's accident. It gave Ericsson a chance to plan his attack of how he could pull off the pass on Will Power in the closing laps to secure his first IndyCar win. But then fate decided to step in and decide the strategy for him.
2: All the cars have refired. All of the cars except for the leader, Will Power, car number 12. They've got the starter in the rear of that car, Davey, and that car will not fire. There are crew members inside the cockpit with Will Power trying to get that car refired. Ryan Marine, you've got to look at what's going on.
4: Taking a close look, they're pushing that car right now. They've got the starter at the back. They're doing everything in their power to try and get the Verizon 5G Chevrolet started for the leader. And as they do so, the field leaves without Will Power, who is stuck on pit lane. The engine will not refire for the race leader.
0: A roasted ECU would be the downfall for Power during the red flag, but the shocking turn of events seemed to surprise everyone but Ericsson, who admits he had a premonition that something was going to help him win that day.
5: I don't know, it was weird because, you know, when we came in on that red flag, I just felt somehow that this red flag is going to help me win this race. And I thought it was just because I got to get an opportunity to sort of attack him on the restart. But then when that happened, it was almost like, all right, that's good. Let's do this. Let's win this race. So it was strange. I just knew somehow that this was my day.
2: Let's see if that Husky chocolate stays cool under pressure here as they start to stack up behind him. Pottawa Ward takes a peek to the inside of Takuma Sato. Rita's VK does. An issue for Sato on the restart. He's going to lose a couple of positions. He's going to tumble back to the fourth position as both VK and Ward work their way around Takuma Sato.
6: This is exactly what Marcus Ericsson wanted to see as they battle for second, third, fourth, and for fifth as Simon Pagenaud stuffs it up the inside of the 18 of Ed Jones. They're both going to lose a spot to Graham Rahal and Santino Ferrucci, who's leaning on Simon Pagenaud at the exit of turn number four. Mark, they're banging wheels all over the place.
2: Yep, Santino Ferrucci is going to grab a spot. It looks like also Alexander Rossi is looking to pick up a position. Meanwhile, down the back straightaway, Marcus Ericsson leads Rita's VK to Michael Young.
1: Yeah, three car length advantage for Marcus Ericsson, but that battle is on for second. It's Rinus VK and Pottawa Ward. Rinus VK about to have on Pottawa Ward. He'll wiggle ever so slightly behind Rinus VK, breaking into turn number eight. Marcus Ericsson checking out about five car lengths. That's a great battle. Second, it's right there. Pottawa Ward trying to get around VK.
2: So it's Ericsson, VK, and Pottawa Ward, the top three. Takuma Sato tumbled to fourth. Rahal is fifth. Ferrucci is sixth. Rossi is seventh. Ed Jones is eighth. Scott Dixon is ninth. Simon Pagenaud on that last lap, with all that was going on between turns three and six, Simon Pagenaud lost a couple of positions. Ericsson with the advantage now of 0.4 of a second as they appeared to finally get Will Power's car restarted, but he is mired deep in the field, two laps down in the 19th position. The leader, two laps from victory lane for his first career win in the NTT IndyCar Series, is Marcus Ericsson, leading Rinus VK and Pottawa Ward.
6: It was a great restart, but Ericsson has not gotten away and run away and hid, because VK and O'Ward giving chase. They set up for the right-hander of turn number six. Marcus Ericsson in that red and white car trying to pull away. He's got about a four-car length advantage over VK. O'Ward's car got a little crossed up as they all head to turn seven.
1: That advantage for Marcus Ericsson has closed. Rinus VK has about a six-car length disadvantage to Marcus Ericsson. Again, Pottawa Ward tries to stuff it into turn number eight and get underneath the rear wing there of Rinus VK. Two car lengths back is Pottawa Ward, but the leader, Marcus Ericsson, four car lengths through 11.
2: Yeah, and Ericsson is starting to stretch it out a little bit. He's gotten it up to 9/10 of a second, but the battle is for the second position between the young guns, Rinus VK and Pottawa Ward. Pottawa Ward is right there in the tire tracks of Rinus VK, waiting for him to make the smallest of error as they head back to the start-finish line, and they see the white flag. One lap to go for Marcus Ericsson, trying to get to victory lane. The lead 7/10 of a second. Seeing how the podium shakes out. The front three have all but checked out now. Ericsson, VK, and O'Ward setting up for turn number four.
6: It is the 37th career IndyCar start for Marcus Ericsson. He's seen teammates Scott Dixon and Alex Palou both go to victory lane already this season, and the advantage looks to be growing a bit through turn number five. The advantage is four car lengths over Rinus VK. Back to the right for the final time in through turn number six as he'll jump on the accelerator. Michael, it looks good. Marcus Ericsson pulling away here on the final lap.
1: He finished as the runner-up last year, a seventh car length advantage over Rinus VK. The leader, Marcus Ericsson, the unassuming Swede, trying to get his first NTT IndyCar Series win. Meanwhile, that battle for second, it continues on. Rinus VK with a half car length advantage over Pottawa Ward, but here comes Marcus Ericsson through 11 for the final time.
2: Marcus Ericsson competed in Formula One for five seasons with Sauber from 2015 to 2018. A lot of folks were very, very surprised when he made the decision to come to the NTT IndyCar Series. It's been a slow and steady climb to prominence for Marcus Ericsson. Twin checkers out, and for the first time in his NTT IndyCar Series career, he will go to victory lane at Belle Isle. Rinus VK finishes second. Pottawa Ward is third. Takuma Sato is fourth. And Graham Rahal completes the top five. How about another first-time winner in the NTT IndyCar Series?
4: It is a very happy victory lane for the Husky Chocolate Chip Ganassi Racing Team. Marcus Ericsson, you are an NTT IndyCar Series race winner. Congratulations.
7: Yeah, thank you. That sounds pretty good to me.
4: It does indeed, and it happened in what has to be described as some very strange circumstances, when the team told you to go, to pass Will Power because he couldn't get his car started. What went through your mind?
7: Yeah, I mean, I thought for once, you know, I've been here for now, it's my third year, and it's been a lot of bad luck. I don't want to blame bad luck, but it's been not a lot of good luck, let's put it that way. And then I think today what happened was, You know, it was just my day, I think, and obviously I feel sorry for Will. He did a tremendous job there, and, you know, he deserved to be up there. You know, I wanted to fight it out with him for the win in the end there, but still, I'll take it. You know, I won the race, and we won the race, and it was a team effort, and I'm so happy.
4: You had a successful career in Formula One, but there, your ability to win is limited by who you drive for. You came to IndyCar to win races, to show your talent, and now you've done it. It was a big celebration when you got out of that car. What were your emotions when you finally got to celebrate jumping out and joining your team?
7: You know, 10 years since I won a race. You know, it's a very long time. Like I say, F1 is tough because if you're not in the right team, you don't have really the chance to win. And that was me for 5 years. I came over here to IndyCar with that fire to try and win again. And I worked really hard. And I've had people believe in me, both in the team, but also back home, you know, supporting me and believing in me. And to get to victory lane just means a lot.
4: How are you going to celebrate tonight when you've got to do it all over again tomorrow?
7: I don't know. I'll just soak this in and celebrate today. And then, you know, if we get one, why don't go for two?
0: Erickson would not be done winning in 2021 as he'd score career win number two just a few weeks later in the inaugural Music City Grand Prix in Nashville. And as for win number three, that would come with a bottle of milk as the sneaky Swede would streak his way into racing immortality, winning the 106th running of the Indianapolis 500. But every driver remembers their first win, and Detroit will remain special to Marcus Erickson for years to come.
5: Yeah, I think the first thing was that we had a really strong package that day, you know, a good race car, and I always felt comfortable in Detroit. I had my first podium in the IndyCar Series in Detroit in 19, so I always feel good there. I think that particular race, you know, we had some good strategy calls from the pit wall, and I was doing some good overtakes when it was crucial for the race, and then sort of put ourselves in a position to fight for the win. And then in the end, with the red flag and Will's problem, you know, we got the opportunity and we took it. So it was a very special day, you know, a day I will always remember. You know, that first win is always super, super special and important. So, yeah, it's something I have, always with me.
8: Prior to the red flag, I went back and watched it. Your pace was strong. I mean, you were right there hanging with Will, and he's, I mean, one of the best in the business on some of those street courses.
5: Yeah, for sure. I think me and Will was the class of the field that day, and we were pulling away by a long way, you know. So we were definitely, the class of the field that day. And I felt like I had more pace than Will, but obviously it's difficult to overtake, and I was just falling in his gearbox trying to, you know, pressure him and see if he was going to do any mistakes. And then, you know, the red flag came, and I was really pumped to get an opportunity to try and overtake him on the restart. And then, unfortunately, he had this issue. But still, you know, we were there to take that opportunity and grab it with both hands.
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4: Are here. They come here every May. They will be 1 hour from now at the center of the auto racing universe. They have come 71 times before and written history at this, the greatest race course in the world. We don't yet know how many pages today's chapter will take. We do know today's event is scheduled for 200 laps, 500 miles. 33 drivers are at this moment preparing for the adventure. And we on the Indianapolis Motor Speedway Radio Network, along with you, are preparing to focus on this one-of-a-kind event. It's race day in Indianapolis.

0: I'm Lou Palmer. We're here with you live from the Indianapolis Motor Speedway. For some of you, in flamboyant stereo. For others, we're pumping magnificent mono. And if you'll lend us even half an ear, we'll bring you 360-degree coverage of the 72nd running of the Indianapolis 500. This broadcast is copyrighted by the Indianapolis Motor Speedway Radio Network. It is for the private use of the audience. Any reproduction of this material without the expressed written permission of the Indianapolis Speedway Network is expressly prohibited. From the Indianapolis Motor Speedway, from high above the start-finish line, I'm Lou Palmer. And in the next few minutes, we will be meeting key members of this broadcast as we count down to the start of this year's 500. But it all began a long, long time ago. That's history. And our historian and more is Donald Davidson. Friend, colleague, good morning, Donald.
1: Good morning, Lou. Let's look back at 10-year increments, and in fact, we could go back 80 years to 1908. Well, there wasn't an Indianapolis Motor Speedway in those days, but it was the dream of a man named Carl Fisher, and in fact, the following spring, the Speedway would be built. We moved 10 years to 1918. Well, the 500-mile race series was off, but it wasn't running then because World War I was in effect, and many of the participants were overseas, and there was no race for 2 years. So 1928, Louis Meyer, running fourth with 100 miles to go, found himself in the lead as Jimmy Gleason had problems, Tony Galata had problems, and Louis went on to win the race in his Miller Special, gold number 14. The remarkable thing is that that car is here today, and so is Louis. He's 84 years old. 1938. The riding mechanics had been in and out again, and in again and out again, and in 1938, single-seaters were established forever. Floyd Roberts won from the pole in a red and black bird piston ring special, silver numbers 23. 1948, the year before, Maury Rose and Bill Holland had finished 1-2 in the Lou Moore front drive Blue Crayon spark plug specials. 1948, they repeated, the same two drivers in the same two cars. 1958, a big accident in the third turn of the first lap. Pat O'Connor, the very popular Pat O'Connor, perished in the accident. Jimmy Bryan went on to win the race, subdued fashion, driving the car that had won the race the year before.
0: And that, Donald, historically, was the first time I ever saw this race, and I haven't missed one since.
1: In fact, the first time that I think that you were on the air, they put you in turn three because nothing ever happened up there, and you had about a 23-car pileup to describe. A.J. Foyt was a rookie. Shirley MacLaine kissed the winner in victory lane. And then 1968...
0: I probably counted 23 cars. That would have been my want because I think there were only 15.
1: Well, that there was...
0: I've strived to get it right ever since.
1: Some of them got little dings and knocks that may or may not have been considered to be in the accident. 1968, to come very quickly to date, Bobby Unser won the race with the first turbocharger ever to win the race, a turbo offie when the Joe Leonard turbine-powered car dropped out late. 1978, Tom Sneva, the first person to qualify at over 200, made a late race charge on Al Unser. Al Unser's final pit stop, he slid into a tire, bent the right front flipper, and was losing time, but Sneva couldn't catch him, and Al Unser became a three-time winner. And that brings us up to 1988. What's going to happen today?
0: Indeed, our view of the past, Donald Davidson. So, a pair of views then of the present, from above and below. From above, turn one, and below, on the racetrack itself. Jerry Baker is literally perched above turn one. In real life, I work with Jerry daily. This day is very special to both of us. Good morning, Jerry.
2: Lou Palmer loves to use the word ambience. If you can't see it, smell it, feel it, or touch it, Lou, you really can't understand what it's all about. Though we'll do our best in the next 3 hours to let you get some kind of a feeling for what this racetrack is really all about. I'm up here where the tickets cost $90. This really is when you sit down the high-priced spread up here. These people didn't have to get here at 5 o'clock this morning because their seats are reserved. But they're here, and they have been here, many of them, since 5 o'clock this morning. What has happened, Lou, over the last couple of hours... They have eaten their lunch, they've drunk all their soft drinks, now they're trying to find the concessionaires and get settled down again. The queen and her court has just gone by the infield. As I look across, it used to be the snake pit, Lou. It's not so much anymore because they put stands in there. But those are still the real rowdy race fans. They love to come early, they like to stay late, and they could see what is going to be, of course, again, the greatest spectacle in racing.
0: Thank you, Jerry. That's the view from high above it all. Now to ground zero. Gary Jarrell is on the racetrack itself, still crowded with some privileged spectators. He is one of the nation's best race reporters, and he's somewhere down among them. So we call on wherever you are. Gary Jarrell, good morning, Gary.
3: Good Good morning, Lou, and what a joy it is to be on the front straightaway at Indianapolis, roughly 40 minutes away from the command. Gentlemen, start your engines. We're right behind the front row. Team Penske, Unsert, Sullivan, and of course the pole winner, Rick Mears. Nervous crew members, seemingly hundreds of photographers, other hangers-on, a sea of color. It strikes me, Lou, that no matter how many times you have been in this position at this racetrack, and I know you know the feeling well because for so many years you were down here in the South Pits, but you look up and down and you look at this mass of color and humanity, you feel the electricity in the air, the nervous handshakes, the smiles, awaiting the arrival of the drivers and strapping them into these 220-mile-per-hour missiles. It's a feeling that is totally unlike anything in professional sports. And I've been blessed with opportunities to work in Super Bowls and World Series and in major golf tournaments and in the NBA. There's nothing like Indianapolis. I'm excited. I feel it. And I think there are probably several hundred thousand other people here who are experiencing it and feeling it the same way right now.
0: So now he's done it to me. I knew it would happen sooner or later. It has happened sooner. It is fine to be up here high on the timing scoring tower and in the air conditioning. But I knew at some point today, and it happened early, I'd really be back down in the pits and among them and be happier than before. It's not to be. I'm pleased with where I am. Thank you, Gary Jarrell. We are back live from the Indianapolis Motor Speedway. I'm Lou Palmer. In less than 48 minutes, we are scheduled to see the start of the 500. Those who are scheduled to start among a very select few. In all of time, I understand only 572 drivers have competed in the Indianapolis 500, though thousands of drivers have aimed for it. Millions, if you count every kid who behind the wheel of the family car for the first time wondered if only for an instant, if maybe, just maybe, he or she might wind up driving at Indy. The roads to Indianapolis are many. They are varied. For five drivers, that part of the journey ends at 11 o'clock Indianapolis time. And for the first time, they will begin their first Indianapolis 500-mile race. The rookies, they range from A to V, from Andretti to Vukovic. Quite a crop, Donald.
1: Lou, they come from all kinds of different backgrounds. We're looking at Dominic Dobson, born in Germany, raised in the United States, a road racer who comes to Indianapolis actually for the second time. He's what is known as a retread rookie, in that you can come back to the track time after time and you are a rookie until you make the race for the first time. So he was here last year, qualified, got bumped, and returns here this year as a retread rookie. He's in the Rainer Garage door car that became Moore Industries. It was not the car he was originally entered in. And he qualified in an interesting fashion. He sat around on the final weekend wondering whether to go or whether not to go. The people didn't know what speeds to take. And then A.J. Foyt pushed to the line. And then Dominic Dobson tucked right in behind him. And he said, A.J. Foyt has been qualifying here since before I was born, and I figured he would know what to do. It was time to go. He's in the race. We've got Rocky Moran. Speaking of A.J. Foyt, Rocky Moran came here without a car to drive. He wandered into the A.J. Foyt garage and asked if he could drive one of the cars. They struck a deal, and in fact, A.J. Foyt allowed Rocky Moran to qualify one of his cars before he qualified himself. Rocky Moran also is from a road racing background. He was here last year for the first time and also qualified and got bumped, as did Dominic Dobson. Then we have John Andretti from the famous family. He is, of course, the nephew of Mario Andretti. He is the son of Mario Andretti's twin brother, Aldo. He is therefore a cousin of Michael Andretti. And his background is very varied. Go-karts, road racing, sprint cars, midgets. He can sling dirt on a quarter mile. He can. He and Davy Jones paired to win the Kodak 500 at Watkins Glen and beating the team of Al Holbert and Derek Bell when they were the most formidable duo in all of road racing. Then we have Billy Vukovic III, and there's a story. Third-generation driver. The grandfather won the 500 in 1953 and 54. His father, Billy Vukovic Sr.'s son, Billy Vukovic Jr., drove here between 68. He won the Rookie of the Year award that year. Was here as late as 83, was runner-up in 73, third in 74, and now Billy Vukovic III is in the lineup. And then finally, Taro Palmroth, who most people had never heard of prior to this month. He made a deal with Dick Simon to take the rookie orientation program with a view to maybe racing sponsorship for next year. It happened quickly. He went back to Finland, his native land, returned with sponsorship for After about two or three weeks, Dick Simon already had qualified himself, plus Ari Leyendijk. There was a third car. He gave it to Tero Palmroth, and Tero is in the field at 208 miles an hour. Those, very quick look at the five rookies in the starting field.
0: Now, we've got a rookie of our own this year on the broadcast. I am very pleased to introduce to you Bob Lamy, who has the best view in Turn 2, and he will share it with you with skill at eyewitness description unequaled. Good morning, Bob, and welcome.
4: Thank you, Lou, and good morning to you. And, you know, Donald mentioned retread rookies. There are times when one feels like a retread. Today, one feels like a rookie. It is a spectacular view. In 1979, I was here when Rick Mears won. I was in the hospitality suites. I said, boy, this is the only way to go. So when Lou asked me to go to the broadcast, he put me on top of the hospitality suites. Four stories above, our panoramic views spans from the left to south into the south, short straightaway between turns one and two, then into turn two, and 330 feet, or 3,330 feet, down the back straightaway toward Larry Henry in turn three. It is indeed a pleasure to be here, Lou. I didn't know if I would be nervous on race day. I thought, keep calm all day. You can't. The first time around, you've got to get caught up in it, and I am.
0: So am I. It's not the first time around. But back down on pit road, we do check for another veteran's view. Ron Carroll, he's witnessed this event from the turns as well as the pit positions. Good morning, Ron, and in the typical race question, what's it like down there?
5: Well, good morning, Lou. My day is complete already because I just was standing here talking to Linda Vaughn.
0: Oh, life's
5: good. I don't know if there is any tradition more traditional than Linda Vaughn. We got to say hello to her, and good luck to her and everybody out here today. Well, you know, from the back stretch to the third turn, down to the first turn, this will now be my third year here in the pits. Always and ever, it's the most exciting thing in the world. You know, in the pit area, it's always different. It's always the same. The wives, the drivers, the good luck kiss, the hug, the emotions very, very high. The calm but intense professionalism as these crews prepare in these final minutes to get ready for the greatest racing event in the world. The celebrities right now are getting in the beautiful Olds pace cars and the convertibles, taking their stroll and their ride around the track. We just are just so anxious to get ready and get underway with this 500-mile race. And Lou, may I just add a very, very good morning to you and the best of luck to you today.
0: Thank you, old friend. Speaking of pace cars, another, Luke Walton, alongside the pace car, will join you.
6: At the pace car, which will be driven by the man who broke the sound barrier, General Chuck Yeager, and riding with him, the marshal of the race, Bob Cassidy. General, welcome back to the 500. Do you expect the second time around to be as interesting as 2 years ago?
7: Yeah, I really suspect so, because I really didn't know what was going on a couple years ago, because I'd never been to an Indy 500 race, and this year I know what I have to do, and I've got a lot more confidence, and also it's fun to drive a different car. 2 years ago we had a Corvette, this year we've got an old with a quad four with a blower on it, and it's a little different car, and it's fun to drive different cars for me.
6: Bob, do you ever have any problems in keeping the field in formation?
8: No, haven't so far.
6: How far are you out in front of those cars when you pull into the pit area?
8: Well, hopefully we intend to be about 300 yards, but that's entirely up to the pole setter, as you know.
6: That's the exciting part of your ride, isn't it?
8: Oh, yes, it's very exciting, you know, and it's a great privilege for me to be out here and to work with such gentlemen as we have and the greatest race drivers in the world.
6: Thank you, gentlemen, and have a good, clean start.
0: We continue our countdown here in Indianapolis. We are expecting a start, and so far things are on schedule in just about 40 minutes from now. As we continue to watch and wait, we will set the field for you in just a bit. Back live from the Indianapolis Motor Speedway, and counting down to the start of this year's 500. I'm Lou Palmer, and these are the names we are here to focus on. The starting lineup for this year's 72nd annual 500-mile race. On the pole, a brilliant qualification ride that included a lap in excess of 220 miles an hour, Rick Mears qualifying the Pennzoil Z7 Penske Chevrolet at an average of 219.198. The car number is 5. Another former winner in the middle of that front row, another driver for Roger Penske. Car number 9, Danny Sullivan, the Miller High Life Penske Chevrolet. And on the outside, another Penske driver, another former winner, four-time winner, defending Indianapolis 500 winner, carrying the number 1 on the Hertz Penske Chevrolet is Al Unser. Row 2, Mario Andretti. Car number 6, the Amoco Kmart Lola. Also, Chevrolet Power and Al Unser Jr. in the middle of that second row. Car number three, the Team Valvoline March Stroh's Chevy. And Ari Leyendijk on the outside of row two, number seven, driving for Provini Veal sponsorship. Row three has Scott Brayton with Buick Power on the pole in car number 91, the Amway Winning Spirit Hemmelgarten entry. And car 20, driven by Emerson Fittipaldi for Pat Patrick in the Marlboro Racing Team March. Derek Daly, car number 10, the Raynor Garage Door entry, will start outside of row three, bringing us to pole position, row four, with Michael Andretti in car 18, driving the Craco Automotive Products entry. Randy Lewis in car 24 is next in the Toshiba Oracle Altos Prima. And Roberto Guerrero is driving for STP Dianetics in those bright Andy Granatelli red colors. Kevin Kogan starts in the inside of row five, the Schaefer Playboy Machinist entry. And it's Tom Sneva, another of our former winners, eight in all in the field, in car number 81 in the Pizza Hut WRTV Channel 6 Hemmelgarn entry. Phil Kruger outside that row. Indy on a shoestring. He is not a big dollar operator. He has fans in these stands. Car number 97 goes for CMC Systems Sales. Row 6 has the oldest man in this year's 500 and last year's and the year before in car 22, Dick Simon, the Uniden sound design entry with Teo Fabi in the Quaker State Porsche. Still a project being worked on. They promise to go faster as time goes by. Wait till next year, says Teo in car number 8. Jim Crawford in car 15, another of those Buicks, the Mack Tool King Protofab car. That brings us to row 7 and Bobby Rahal, the Budweiser True Sport Lola, car number 4, another winner. And 30 is Raul Boisel, the Domino Pizza Hot One with Dominic Dobson, the quick rookie, on the outside of row 7, car number 92, the Moore Industries Columbia Helicopters entry. That brings us to row 8, 8 of 11 rows. A.J. Foyt, another, only two have won this place four times. Foyt in car number 14, a Copenhagen Gilmore entry. With Billy Vukovic, the third in car 56, a rookie, starting the Genesee Beer Wagon Easy Wider, middle of row 8. On the outside, Tony Bettenhausen. It's the Oni Scott Ladd Foods Hardy's entry. That moves us to row number 9. Terrell Pomrath, a rookie, in the Bronson Nesta editor's car with Steve Chassis in car 35, doing so much of this himself for Gary Trout Motorsport. They picked up the Castle Recycling sponsorship. It's a march. John Andretti, another rookie, car 98 in the Skoll Bandit Lola. Two rows to go now. In 10, car number 48, rookie Rocky Moran in the Skoll Classic Trent Shoring entry. Stan Fox in 84, another of the Foyt entries, as is Moran's, the Calumet Farms Copenhagen car. 17, winner Johnny Rutherford, Mack Tools, King Protofab, another of the Buicks. Ludwig Heimrath Jr. is on the pole in the last row, the McKenzie Funds Hemmelgarn car number 71. Rich Bogler in the middle, bumped out, bumped his way back in on the last moments of the last day of qualifying in car 29, Jonathan Bird's Cafeteria Pepsi Bryant entry. And in last starting position, number 33, Howdy Holmes in the Jiffy Mix cars. That is the lineup. Now, out on the race course, continuing our lineup, at the north corners, number 4 and number 3, we have a pair of reporters that I look forward to hearing. At the north end of the track, coming back to Indianapolis from his home, appropriately enough now in the Motor City, anchoring turn 3, a fine reporter, a friend, Larry Henry.
9: Good morning, Lou, and thank you. Yes, indeed, now I have moved my base of operations out of the state of Indiana for the first time since I've done this broadcast to Detroit, Michigan. And the question was, when I moved, would I be back for the Indianapolis 500? There was never a doubt in my mind. A native Hoosier, I came to my first race in 1966, sat with my older brothers just not far off to my right in the short chute between 3 and 4. There was no place like Indianapolis in the month of May. There was no day that is more thrilling, more exhilarating than this day. Thousands upon thousands of fans still streaming into the infield and in their seats here. Most of the grandstands are packed, the infield full. The crowd noise beginning to pick up, people sensing that very shortly we'll hear that command for gentlemen, start your engines. It's going to be a great day, and I'm looking forward to this 500-mile race.
0: Thank you, Larry. At the other north corner, number 4, Bob Jenkins, a veteran not only of this, but many racing broadcasts, and not only from around this country, but beyond. Bob Jenkins, That's right, ESP's anchor, Bob Jenkins. How do we afford these people? Good morning, Bob, and I'm glad you're here.
10: Well, thank you. I'm glad to be here, and this is the place to be on race day. There are many other races, as you indicated, throughout the world, but this is where I want to be. This is where the action is. And we, again, are at the top of the Northwest Vista overlooking turn number four. We have a good view of the short chute and the main straightaway. This, of course, is where the cars will also be diving toward the pit area to make stops or staying in the racing groove to contest positions. Just to follow up on some things that have already been said, as I recall, some of the people here in the stands below me 35 years ago were coming here to see Vukovic and Bettenhausen battle for position. About 20 years ago, they were here to see Andretti, Unser, and Foyt. It's interesting that three of those names are in row number eight. Foyt the original, Billy Vukovic the third generation, the grandson of the man who won here in 1953 and 54, and then, of course, second generation Tony Bettenhausen. It's a legacy that began 77 years ago. We here in turn four are ready for another Indianapolis 500.
0: And we here in the tower above the start-finish line, and thank you, Bob, Larry, et al., are looking down on an assembled gathering that is really like no other in sports. But as we look down, Donald, there are certain people notable by their absence. Maybe just quickly we can salute those who didn't quite make it.
1: Nobody wants to make this race more than Gary Bettenhausen, but unfortunately he's a spectator on this day. Fabrizio Barbaza, who was third in last year, never even came back to the Speedway. Jose Legarza never came. Ed Pim's not in the lineup. Gordon Johncock, Jeff Brabham, Pancho Carter, George Snyder, for the first time since 64, did not make a qualifying attempt. There's Johnny Parsons. Danny Ongais was not on the track for the first time since 1976. Chip Ganassi, Jacques Villeneuve, Davy Jones. The list goes on. You could make a starting lineup with the names that are not in the race.
0: One of those names will be here on the tower with us before too much time goes by. Our expert commentator will be Pancho Carter. Back live from the Indianapolis Motor Speedway, now inside the final 30 minutes countdown for the scheduled start of this 500. I'm Lou Palmer. I've talked history with Donald Davidson, if not ancient, certainly pointing back through time toward the start of the century. History now, Donald, dating back not in decades but days. Let's talk May for those who may not have been able to stay current, and for others who just might like reliving some of the highlights. I'll start by pointing to May 7th, opening day for practice. Raul Boisel beating Dick Simon and Ari Leyendijk out of the pits for the honor of being first on the track for practice.
1: Lou, I think one of the interesting things about this month was that going into it, because there had been change in the regulations, the boost control, the boost allowable pressure on the manifold had been cut from 47 to 45 inches. And a lot of people thought that whilst that would reduce speed in one way, that the engineers would fight it back another way and that they would be running at about the same speeds as last year. Well, we know that that didn't happen. Pretty soon, Mario Andretti and Rick Mears were running 220 miles an hour, faster than ever before at the Speedway. In fact, Mario had a lap, I think, at almost 221.
0: In fact, we got into it. It wasn't a duel in the sun, but a duel in the shade. They would come out each late afternoon when the shadow came across the main straightaway and keep throwing these incredible speeds at us. It worked all the way down through to the opening day of qualifying, but I digress.
1: Well, no, to get to that point, there have only been a few times in history where two drivers dominated the practice from day to day as they did. We've talked fondly during the last couple of weeks about Dick Rathman and Ed Elysian back and forward in 1958, each day coming out for the last hour of practice, one topping the other, one waiting to see what one does, the other going out shortly thereafter and topping it. And that was the way it was with Mario and Rick Mears throughout the month, and the duel for the pole was expected to be between those two. Mario Andretti was first off the line, I believe. His opening lap was 217 miles an hour, and everybody was disappointed, but they thought, well, the track has slowed down. That's going to be it. Well, Mario went progressively slower, and I think the average was like 214 miles an hour. Oh, dear, that's going to drop him well into the middle of the pack.
0: And it is worth stressing again that that morning, within the hour preceding that run, Mario had thrown a 220, and Mears had run a 222-mile-an-hour run. So if Mario had lost it, would Rick have as well, but he was far down the line.
1: Well, later in the day, according to the luck of the draw, sometimes it's been a disappointment and a bit of an anticlimax because the first or second or third person goes out, establishes a great one-and-four-lap run, and nobody can top it. So the pole is set within the first 15 minutes or so. Not this time. Al Unser came out with one of the Penske cars to beat Andretti's time. Al's own teammate, Danny Sullivan, came along to top that. And then the third teammate, Rick Mears, topped them all. 220 miles an hour was the track slowing down. 220 mile an hour lap was turned with an 83 degree temperature in the middle of the afternoon. And the front row was set with all Penske's. Then as it came down to the second weekend, would weather be the problem? Nobody had speed. What was it going to take to get in? Would 202, 203 make it? Scott Acheson had 205 as a rookie. That was safe, was it? The drama built. Thursday, Friday, the speeds picked up. And then everybody was running 2.6, 2.7, 2.8. And on the final qualifying weekend, some tremendous runs. Speeds came out of nowhere. We didn't expect to see. And Scott Acheson was bumped. And although the average speed for the field, I think, is 210 miles an hour, nobody thought that going in. Some people were even saying, like Monday and Tuesday before the final qualifying weekend, maybe 201 might make it, because there just aren't that many combinations running that fast. But they found it. The excitement was there, and you just never know what's going to happen at the Indianapolis Motor Speedway.
11: And what we found on the previous Thursday, the final practice period allowed, was Mario Andretti had it back and had the quickest practice time. But Rick Mears and company also were running very, very fast. These guys are all ready to go racing. And as we consider this race, we consider some of their views. Rick Mears answering the question, what Indy means to him.
12: Well, you know, it's obviously the biggest race in the series for us, and it means a lot. Yet, you know, when I come to this place, I try to keep it just as another race on another track, just to, because, you know, it is easy for this place to let it get to you if you do, you know, with all the functions and everything that goes on and the pressures of it. But it's something you just got to keep in perspective, and that's what we basically try to do, and keep everything on an even keel and just go about business.
11: Rick Mears, his view of what this all means. It is race day. And Danny Sullivan starts alongside the middle of that front row. And what does Indy mean to him?
13: It's just the greatest. There's nothing that you can compare it to as a racer. And you have to have been a racer to understand that and to have won other races and to realize that really this is the crown jewel of our sport, certainly, but maybe of all sport or a lot of sports. You know, this is our Super Bowl and our Kentucky Derby and everything, but it's so big, and it just it changes your life. It's a title that you carry around with you more than just winning another race, is that you are a past and former winner of the Indianapolis 500, and there's not that many people that can say that. And It's just a neat honor to have done that. I mean, if you got to win any race in your career, this is the one to win. It's also something that you just don't realize the significance of it, you know, right when you win it and so forth, until it goes on and on and on and you know, further down the line.
11: And one other driver to note out of the second row, Gary Jarrell has done some investigating. Al Unser Jr. was suffering an illness yesterday. Dehydration had been the diagnosis. He has taken care of himself. He will start today. He is feeling fine. And gave us this response when asked what words come to mind when he thinks of the Indy 500.
14: Basically, tradition is really the only word that comes to my mind. It's a place that that if you can do well here, you've done good.
11: Rick Mears, Danny Sullivan, Al Unser Jr., three of the 33 that will be starting this race in just about 22 minutes. Back here at the Indianapolis Motor Speedway, we move now to the high ceremony, that segment that takes us through the ultimate countdown to the most famous command anywhere in sports, gentlemen, starts, etc. And as we approach that point, first, the salute to the nation on this Memorial Day weekend. We are watching assembled below the Purdue Marching Band. Howdy Bell knows a great deal about that and more in connection with this race. And Howdy, I'd just like to chat with you for a few minutes, really. You have made the move from the number two turn down into the pit area. This is your first time down there on assignment. There is no way for you to know how much you are going to enjoy it, but can you feel a difference in that as Jerry said, ambiance as opposed to where you have been in the past?
15: Well, very definitely, Lou, because we have had the opportunity to be right down here where all the activity takes place prior to the race. And in previous years, we've, as you are well aware, many of the folks are, been in turn two where we're somewhat isolated up on that roof. Now, we see the celebrity cars coming by and that sort of thing, but we are really caught up into the excitement here. So this is a new experience for me, and I'm really looking forward to it, Lou.
11: Are you surprised at the crowd? And as I say that, let me say from up here, it seems less crowded, less cramped than it has when I have been down there in the past, and I believe that may be true.
15: You're absolutely right. Early on, it was very crowded in here, but the guards have been weeding out the inappropriate pit numbers. As you know, everyone has an identification number, and so it has thinned out a good bit now. We're standing right here near the Purdue band, getting ready for that great moment. But yes, the crews are out here. There are some people out here, but it's not nearly as crowded as it has been in past years.
11: And the final point is your comfort against your safety is part of the effect. But now we are about to hear Purdue University Marching Band begin this final count in as the director, hands in the air, prepares to give the downbeat and for the playing on, as we say, this Memorial Day weekend, our national anthem.

0: failed to mention it, but I can't imagine that was anybody other than Sandy Patty here at Indianapolis getting ready to go racing. And getting ready to join us today, Pancho Carter. I was really sorry he did not qualify. At the same time, I was delighted that he was available for this broadcast. Just a few notes about Pancho, Donald.
1: I don't know how difficult the stat would be for Pancho because he's spectating it for the first time since 1973. I don't even know that he was at the track in 73, but I do know that he was in 74 because he was in the race and in every one to date except for today. And in those years, he won the Rookie of the Year award in 1974. He was fourth in a rain-shortened race in 1975 and fifth in a rain-shortened race in 1976. His best finish was third in 1982. He was on the pole here with one of the Buick cars in 1985. And he's done an excellent job in color commentaries, and it's going to be interesting to watch him when the race starts.
0: And we'll get to hear him very shortly, but we turn back to the ceremony
2: Good
0: for the present
2: God,
0: and the invocation. Howdy Bell is again on the line.
2: It is proper that we pause this Memorial Weekend, for it is America's annual remembering time. May we never forget our country's fallen ones. The list of names is long and filled with pain. It includes now sailors who died in the Persian Gulf. Ease the pain of those who survived our country's conflicts. Watch over the men and women of our country's armed forces and make them instruments of peace. And dear my Lord, may we not forget those few Americans who are still so cruelly kept hostages. With their loved ones, we cannot rest till they are free. We ask special guidance for our president and a party first secretary. We long for trust and peace for our two great peoples. More, we ask your protection for these skilled and courageous drivers, their mechanics and their crews, and for ourselves as well. Make us better because all of us have been together this day. Then see us safe to our homes and continue to bless us with the beautiful weather of this glorious sunshine. Amen.
0: And we have heard now invocation from the Most Reverend Edward T. O'Mara. And now we move back to the start line and Chuck Marlowe.
3: Lou, once again, our pleasure of standing down here at the start-finish line. As we have viewed from time to time the great crowds moving into this fabulous sports arena, and today this is the largest ever. I think it's probably one of the most brilliant, most colorful spectacles of human attendance, and we're just really looking forward to an exciting race.
0: And we await now on this Memorial Day weekend the remembrance through the playing of taps. Again, we focus on that line and think of what the day means beyond what we are here for, this greatest spectacle.

0: Again, the assembled Purdue band. And again, back to that start-finish line. And another of our veteran reporters, now a premier network motor racing reporter, a friend, Sally Larkin.
1: And Lou, if you've ever been to the Indianapolis Motor Speedway, then you know the thrill and the excitement that is felt with the singing of Back Home in Indiana. And who better to sing it than a crowd pleaser? He's been here several years in a row, Mr. Jim Nabors. And as the introduction is played, we look to the stands and the singing of Back Home in Indiana with Mr. Jim Nabors.

0: Jim Neighbors, and we close now on the command as the balloons are released from 3 tenths immediately behind the timing scoring tower, back down to the line itself, near the head, at the pace car, Luke Walton. And we turn to you, Luke, and welcome.
1: The moment of truth is at hand. Cars and drivers and perhaps a lingering butterfly or two are on the track in that chromatic formation of 11 rows of

0: Down along that line, Luke, it must be one of those thrilling moments that you have so enjoyed sharing over these past years. There are not that many experiences that are close to this one. And so, back to that start-finish line, and Harry Hall.
1: No.
2: We got you. We got you, hon.
1: Stand up.
2: I've got you.
1: Come on.
0: She is ready now.
1: There you go. Stand up tall.
0: Yes, Miss Mary Holman is to speak.
3: Gentlemen, start your...

0: raise their hand to signify that the engines have started. And I say good morning, Poncho Carter, and thank you for being here with us. I will not ask you what it feels like not to be in the race, though it may come up later, but to ask what is going on down there right now, can you make this another race that may almost be a key to driving it well, or is this something so far beyond the regular that it is difficult?
1: Well, it's so far beyond the regular that, it is difficult, but you have to get your race mind in order. You've got to get in the right mental frame to drive this race, and you have to treat it like any other race, irregardless of the fact that it is, you know, the biggest spectacle in auto racing.
0: Getting inside yourself to do that, I've watched you. As a matter of fact, the last time I watched you rocket around a racetrack, it looked like you were heading for a finish that you weren't to get. Nazareth, Pennsylvania, after the rain stopped. You were charging that day, and certainly your preference would be to be out there this day, I know. For you, this is the first time that you've watched this in such a long time. Is that difficult to accept?
1: Yeah, it really is. In fact, the reality hasn't sunk in yet. Sitting here looking at Tony Bettenhausen in the Hardy special.
0: It's all painted your colors.
1: Yeah,
0: it's your livery.
1: It's really hard. And it's 1973, and that year I was fortunate enough to sit in the television trailer and help the director pick out different camera angles. So I was at the 73 race, and in fact, I've been at every race since 1951. So this is pretty tough sitting up here.
0: Well, we are about to watch this one begin. Every car has started, been pushed off the line, and moves toward turn number one. At the Indianapolis Motor Speedway, inside the last 5 minutes, as the cars now all 33 started and away from the line, with A.J. Foyt seeming to have a stuttering start. Nonetheless, the engine fired up, and he too out there with the 32 others, circled the track ever so slowly. We watch to the north end for the first circus, a parade lap of sorts for all to see, but also for the drivers to set their positions and to move on. As we watch to the north, Poncho, is this lap of any importance at all?
1: It's just a time to warm your car up, not really even be too worried about scuffing the tires, but just to build some heat, similar to what we do when we go out to practice the very first time. This is a chance where you can do that without really paying a whole lot of attention. So this is a chance where if you have, you know, people in the grandstands that you want to acknowledge, on this lap here you can do some waving as long as you pay attention to what you're doing. I mean, it's a relatively slow lap, so this is the lap where you let everybody know, yeah, you're out there. The next lap they're coming down for is the one where you really start getting inside the race car, inside your office for the day, and you'll start really concentrating on what's happening inside the car and getting ready for the start.
0: Well, they are. You know, it has just dawned on me. It had not penetrated to this moment. This is the first time in all of my time here that I have ever seen the 33 come off turn four and get ready to go racing. The front row is already very well aligned. Roger Penske has that color coordinated so well. Jerry Baker in turn number one is watching them now move slowly by standards anywhere but here. They're moving fast enough. Jerry, you can see the field beginning to set beneath you now. As they move through turn number one, they are directly... That's okay. We'll pass Jerry and move to our rookie. Bob Lamy, in fact, is over on the roof of the really high-priced suites. And I'm not sure, but they probably are already in your view, Bob.
2: That they are, Lou, as they come toward turn two, the front row, the Penske row. Rick Mears just a little bit in front of Danny Sullivan, and Al Unser pulling up alongside Mario Andretti, Al Jr., and Ari Leyendijk in three. Row three, Emerson Fittipaldi out in front of his compatriots, but everybody seems to be moving smoothly. Tires scuffed in. Jim Crawford just now coming below us. Also Dick Simon, hand in his air. He's ready to go. So they're just about all through turn two as they head down the back straightaway and head toward turn three and Larry Henry.
3: The cars are heading this way now, all 33. They're beginning to scuff the tires in a little bit. All three pace cars out there. Two of the pace cars will head into the pits this lap, and then will be on the pace lap themselves. The two yellow Penske cars in the lead. Danny Sullivan a little back. On back behind there, Mario Andretti. It's going to be interesting to see that first lap. Will Mario try to charge when the green flag comes out? Also, we have a very, very stiff wind blowing across this track. It's from the west to the east, hitting us right in the face here in turn three. That could cause some problems for these drivers as the race gets underway. Thousands of race fans on their feet here in turn number four as the field comes slowly by. Two of the front pace cars now pulling into the pit area.
4: The field is under the command of the pace car, driven by Chuck Yeager. The cars are beginning now to string out just a little bit as the drivers get the heat up on the tires and in the engines. They will be getting into formation next time around, and we should be getting the green flag. Lou?
0: Right, Bob, and they head this way now. And Yeager picks up that pace just a bit. And coming down, ready to cross this yard of bricks, one more time, that Oldsmobile Cutlass Supreme. Watching the field behind, there is no picture postcard formation at the moment, nor is one required at this time. We turn to turn number one once again, and I think we've got contact with Jerry Baker.
5: In good shape. We've got Al Unser on the outside, Sullivan in the middle, Mears on the inside. And the race is going to be, as Larry Henry suggested, it may be a battle. We'll keep an eye on Mario Andretti and see if he tries to follow up through the field, follow behind the pole setter Rick Mears. The field is pretty well strung out. Here comes the 10th row. Now row 11, which is in pretty good shape. They're heading into the short chute over to number 2, Lou, and we're set to go racing.
0: And Bob Lamy, you and the rest around the course might note we have information that car 14, A.J. Foyt, leaking oil. They noticed it on turn 3 of the parade lap. Bob, are the cars moving by you now?
2: Yes, they are. And as a matter of fact, Foyt went just by us, Lou, and I did not notice that. So Larry Henry might take a good look at it. We've got everybody just about in formation. And again, you're watching Mario Andretti, perhaps Al Unser, on the outside of front of the front row. He needs only one lap to lead to grab the all-time record. We'll see what he does. Here's Larry Henry.
3: They are now in turn number 3. They're under the control of Rick Mears, the pole sitter. The pace car is already gone. The first couple of rows in good formation. They're beginning to bunch up behind. Two guys towards the back, A.J. Foyt, Bobby Ray Hall to watch. They're heading to turn 4.
4: A myriad of colors as the field comes through here now begins to pick up speed. The pace car is already in the pit area to call the start of the 72nd Indianapolis 500. Our chief announcer, Lou Palmer.
0: And they are, the front of the field at least, straightened out and heading south here in Indianapolis, moving toward the start-finish line. Look at Danny Sullivan break through the front. Rick Mears on the inside. Who will pull the lead, Jerry?
5: It is Danny Sullivan. Sullivan is first. Mears is second. Al Unser is third. And Al Unser Jr. has grabbed the number 4 spot. In the short chute, Bob Lamy in number 2.
2: Again, it's Danny Sullivan with the lead. Rick Mears second. Then it comes to Al Unser and Al Jr. As they stay. We got a wreck just down below us into the wall here at turn 2. It appears to be Scott Brayton and Roberto Guerrero just into the wall below us. We've got a yellow here. Also Tony Bettenhausen involved. The crews are on their way out now, but it happened just below us in turn 2. Scott Brayton in car number 91, Tony Bettenhausen in 16, and we would appear to be Roberto Guerrero in car 2 as well, as all of the safety vehicle below us are right there at the moment. Tony Bettenhausen is getting out of the car. He's fine. They're putting perhaps a fire out in Guerrero's car. And perhaps 3 cars involved at this point, as I also believe Scott Brayton is out and walking away across the track. He is hustling to the inside and over toward the ambulance. He's fine. Tony Bettenhausen is out of his car, and we're checking on Guerrero at the moment.
0: Okay, we, Pacho, from what we could you see that begin to evolve? It is one of those things the great fear is always difficulty at the start. When you get 33 chargers moving into these first laps, something can go wrong. In this case, something did.
1: Well, on the closed circuit here, it appears as though Scott Brayton got sideways. Now, whether something happened before that, I'm not sure, but he was the first car to get out of shape, and then he gathered up Roberto Guerrero, and I didn't see Tony Bettenhausen in the Hardy special actually involved, but, I mean, obviously he is. It just did not show in the first camera angle that we saw. So maybe he, you know, got into some of the debris or tried to avoid them and got into the wall or something. But the only two cars they actually showed were Guerrero and Scott Brayton.
0: You know, we will have an opportunity, in fact, perhaps already have had one, to answer. Mario Andretti was talking about you start this race on the tire on which you qualify. And there was some suggestion that his qualification tires were not going to be as good as sets he would change to later in the day. He has not indicated he is coming in. We've seen no indication in his pits that they're going to change it. So perhaps that was simply a little bit of psyching, maybe, that that Andretti has no such problem, or it's just too early to even think about
1: it. Even if he does have a problem, it would not make any sense to pull out a line. I mean, where he's at right now is fourth place. And to come in change these tires and go clear to the very back of the pack this early in the race, he would be better off trying to drive that set of tires to the first fuel stop, as long as the car didn't get real, real bad and he moved back. But to come in now and have to work his way all the way through the field, the front runners would get away more than if he just hangs on to this bad set of tires if they're not, you know, balanced right for the car and he can't go as fast as he'd like to, lose a little ground, make his normal pit stop, change the tires then, and then be able to go on and get up to the racing speed that he'd like to be at. To come in and get the back of the pack right now for a front runner really puts you at a disadvantage because there's so many cars out there, you could get involved in an early accident that would eliminate your whole day.
6: I'm sure glad you're up here with me. And down there in the pits, I think in Roberto Guerrero's pit, we may have Ron Carroll. If so, Ron, jump in.
7: Right you are, Lou. I'm here, and I'm very close to Vince Granatelli, but I asked him if he could come on for just a second and tell us anything. He said he can't right now. They're waiting word out there, and as soon as he is available, I'm sure he'll be coming over to us. But right now, of course, the heads are down. Everybody very sad right here that Roberto might be out of this race, apparently is out of the race. But we'll be talking with Vince Granatelli here in just a few seconds. Lou?
6: Thank you, Ron, and we would like then to take this opportunity to pause 10 seconds for station identification. This is the Indianapolis Motor Speedway Radio Network. So we log in a couple of laps, but under the yellow flag. Oddly enough, Danny Sullivan's 166.254 mile an hour is quick, if that in fact is right. But by the time they had rolled around for a second lap, the average was pulled back to 87.248. Quite a slow situation because of an accident in turn two, described initially by Bob Lamy, who adds this information now.
2: Lou, we know that all three drivers, Tony Bettenhausen, Roberto Guerrero, Scott Brayton, are out of their cars, seemingly okay. The cars have been removed from the track. All three have heavy damage. Bettenhausen's car, particularly on the right side, the same true with Roberto Guerrero, and Scott Brayton's damage appears to be to the left side of the car. But all three are off the track at the moment, the debris being cleaned up, and quite a way to start.
6: And back here at the front of the track, along the pit line, we've got Sally Larvik standing by in one of the pits of the cars involved. Sally?
8: I'm with the chief mechanic of Scott Brayton's team, and that's Butch Dennison. And Butch, I know you must be very disappointed. Do you know what happened out there?
9: I haven't heard yet. I haven't talked to Scott. He got out of the car before I had radio contact with him.
8: Were there any problems during the start? Did you have any indication that there might be a problem with Scott's car?
9: No, not at all. I figure they just came together in two with everybody being so close together at the start.
8: Our information is that Scott is okay and there's damage to the left side of the car.
9: Yes, that's what I was told.
8: But you must be very disappointed.
9: Yeah,
8: thank you.
9: It's a lot of work for this sort of run.
8: Thank you. Lou?
6: Thank you, Sally. And now we move down to the Roberto Guerrero pit and this report.
7: All right, and I'm with Vince Granatelli. And Vince, what can you tell us about it?
10: Well, I can't tell you very much, unfortunately. We're here in the front straightaway, and Roberto said that the car spun in front of him, and I didn't even know for sure he was involved. And obviously when he didn't come around, then we realized he was involved. I haven't seen the car. I know Roberto's okay, and that's all that really counts to us right now. As long as we have to be out, at least we have a safe driver at this point.
7: I know his wife Karen is here and in tears, and doggone it, we're awful sorry to hear that, but well, I guess there's always a next year is all we can say, isn't it?
10: Well, next year, unfortunately, is pretty far away for us right now, and it's very disappointing having to wait a whole year, but maybe next year the STP Dynetics Lolo will do a little bit, many more laps.
7: Vince, one more time, Roberto, as you understand, is okay.
10: Yeah, Roberto is fine. He's out of the car. He's absolutely fine. But, again, it's a disappointing moment for us.
7: Was your car all right going in? Everything was fine.
10: Oh, everything was fine. The car spun in front of us.
7: Okay. Vince Granatelli, thank you very much. Lou?
6: Thank you very much, Ron Carroll. So we remain under yellow following a turn two accident that immediately eliminated three cars. And Donald, you have noticed another driver with a problem. It's from the Foyt stable. We had that first initial report of Foyt's own car, number 14, leaking some oil in turn three, but that was on the parade lap, and nothing has happened to indicate he has a problem since then, but his stable does.
11: Well, Foyt still on the track did not come in. It was Stan Fox came by at the end of the first lap very slowly. He came into the pit with the V6 Chevy on that team. In fact, the only car with that type of engine in the race, but he is out now. The car's been pushed back to the garage area and two laps. In fact, we can begin pretty soon to start doing the position from 33 on up. We'll do that a little later. One interesting point here is that normally whoever drives the pace car at the start will come in and get out, and then Don Bailey drives the pace car the rest of the day. I think that's still Chuck Yeager in there.
6: Ah, and having a time, pacing it around. Meanwhile, Stan Fox not having a good time at all. Let's go down to his pit.
12: Thank you, Lou. We have Stan Fox. This is Howdy Bell. We have Lou, we have Stan Fox standing here with us. Stan, what happened out there in your car?
13: Well, Howdy, the two warm-up laps, I couldn't get the motor to clear out where it wanted to run clean, and I figured I'd try the start anyhow, and maybe under race conditions it would run, you know, clear itself out. But it didn't, and it actually worked out good for me because of the accident in turn two. I was so far behind, I had a lot of time to adjust for it. We came in, and they found something the matter with the car. I'm not sure what it is, but they're going to park it for the day.
12: All right, Stan, thank you. Good luck in the future.
13: Thank you, Howdy.
6: And thank you indeed. Howdy Bell, down in the pits this year. And out on the racetrack, we think things are really beginning to form up once again. The pace car itself picks up speed a bit. We still have a yellow flag flying out here on the main straightaway. But as we look over there, just maybe an indication that the green could drop very, very shortly. So let's hold for a moment. These cars are sensitive. These cars are thoroughbred. Does a quick start, an immediate slowdown, and then a move to the throttle again have an effect, Poncho, on the possible problem?
1: Well, it really shouldn't, because the cars are able to keep their temperature up, and here they're coming down for the restart right now.
6: And Danny Sullivan continues to hold that lead. Rick Mears moves to the inside. Jerry Baker watches him in one.
5: Danny Sullivan has shut him off. Danny Sullivan led 71 laps coming into this race today. He's led from the very start. He's in number two, Bob, and stretching it out in front of the second place runner.
2: Just behind us, and Rick Mears has gone into second place. Al Unser is third, fourth Al Jr. They head down the back straightaway. Everybody in single file coming through two very cleanly so far. Let's go to Larry Henry.
3: There comes Danny Sullivan going through smoothly right behind Rick Mears. Al Sr. a ways back, his son right on his back wing, then Mario Andretti, Ari Leyendyke, and Emerson Fittipaldi.
5: About a 10-car length advantage for Danny Sullivan as he comes through turn number four. It's Mears, Al Sr., and Al Jr. right behind.
6: In fact, there is no challenge at the moment. Sullivan's lead is magnificent for this early. Mears follows him, Jerry.
5: 1985 winner Danny Sullivan, Lou, as you suggest, has at least doubled his lead since the last time by here. That's probably another 150, 200 yards back to the number three spot.
2: And again, Danny Sullivan through two, so is Rick Mears. Now Al Unser, the differential there growing. Al Jr. is fourth, Mario Andretti fifth, Ari Leyendyke sixth, and here we go to Larry Henry in turn three.
3: Danny Sullivan is really smoking right now. He's turning quick laps here. Rick Mears behind, and Al Unser Sr. not staying up with the number one and number two Penske cars right now.
5: An interval between second place Rick Mears and third place Al Sr. The pace about 204 miles an hour.
6: They're cutting the corner now and heading down. That's not nice. That's Al's birthday. But he trails by some distance, Jerry.
5: Sullivan has really got it in a groove, Lou. He moves down to the double yellow lines and slowly and gently to the outside wall in the short chute, heads into number two, and they continue to stretch the lead over number three spot, Al Unser Sr.
2: The differentials they come by now is just over a second. Danny Sullivan, then Rick Mears, then Al Unser. Al Unser Jr. followed by Mario Andretti, Ari Leyendyke, Emerson Fittipaldi. That order heading toward turn three.
3: Here goes Danny Sullivan by one more time. That Chevrolet engine whining loudly. Along goes Rick Mears, then Al Unser Sr. and Al Jr.
5: The three Penske drivers are up front. Back in fourth position, it is Al Unser Jr. And then we go back to fifth place and Mario Andretti.
6: And back along the main straightaway. It does not change. We were watching the previous lap that looked like Al Jr. was going to make a move in his old man. That's not happening yet, Jerry.
5: It is not, Lou. In fact, you want to know who is at the other end of the field. Ludwig Heimrath Jr. is running dead last so far in this particular race this afternoon. Bob, they're in two. In fact, they're past you already.
2: They certainly are. Sullivan with a good lead over Rick Mears and then Al Unser. We had some balloons floating around in turn two. No obstruction. Everybody cleanly through. There's Derek Daly heading through now. Everybody clean as we head toward Larry Henry.
3: Well, the leaders go by here, and then we wait for Al Unser Sr. to come along. A guy that's making a move through the pack, Bobby Rahal, who started 19th. He's picking off cars at a good clip.
5: And the guys that are running up front are now on the main straightaway with the tail end of the pack, so we'll be having some lapping shortly.
6: So what we are watching now, and let's pause on the main straightaway to look this over, is we have the three Penske chassis with Chevrolet power making the strong move at the front. It is Al Jr. who runs next. It is not Mario Andretti. Does that surprise you at all?
1: Well, not really, Lou. I think that Mario is going to run a very smart race today. Last year, I think he got out in the lead, and the car didn't finish, so I think he's going to sit back, and maybe he's got a set of tires he's not happy with right now. He's able to stay up in contention, and I think maybe he's going to be there till the first stop and be ready to go after that. The one driver I've noticed that's moved up quite a bit is Jim Crawford in the year-old Lola with the Buick engine. He's moved up to 11th spot from 18th, and it looks like the Buick horsepower is getting him down the straightaway. I've seen him pass three cars right here on the front stretch.
0: And you know something about, let's take just about 30 seconds here to talk about the Buick horsepower. With the Chevrolet, this Chevy Indy V8 has dominated the practice and qualifying sessions, occupying the front row and a couple of spots in the second row. But the Buick has both displacements and boosts going for it in this race. What does that do for the driver?
1: Well, I think the biggest thing is it's going to give you a car that has the straightaway speed. Even though if you do get slowed down in the corners, you get the straightaway speed to pass someone. The Chevrolets, the Cosworths, the Judd engines, they develop their horsepower at a very high RPM. And to do that, you've got to have the car working rather well through the corners to get the maximum amount of horsepower out of it. Where the Buick can attain that horsepower without having to actually have the straightaway speed. So it makes it a very good race car, a car that you can pass with.
0: We watch for reliability, however. You were to drive it. How did you feel about it? Confident?
1: Oh, yeah. The reliability-wise, I think they've done their homework. They may have detuned them a little bit in the fact that they weren't as quick as they had been in 85 when I sat on the pole, or even last year where they had, you know, runs that could have been pole position runs. But I think their durability factor is much higher this year.
0: Well, Danny Sullivan continues to be our leader 12 laps into this race. And this is Lou Palmer, along with Donald Davidson, Poncho Carter, a cast of a few hundred thousand people with us here at the Indianapolis Motor Speedway. The green flag is out. Danny Sullivan remains our leader, 15 laps complete. Let's turn now to John DeCamp and a look at the 10-lap standings, John, just to get things in order.
14: Okay, Lou, the lead car after 10 laps is Danny Sullivan, car number 9. In second, car 5, Rick Mears. In third, car 1, Al Unser Sr. running 4th. Car 3, Al Unser Jr. 5th, car 6, Mario Andretti. In 6th spot, car 7, Ari Leyendijk. In 7th place, car number 20, Emerson Fittipaldi. In 8th place, car number 10, Derek Daly. Running 9th, car 81, Tom Sneva. And in 10th spot, car number 18, Michael Andretti. Lou?
0: And at the back of the field, Donald, we've already had three cars eliminated in that turn 2 first lap accident.
15: We can go, Lou, if you want to go ahead and start logging the 33. We can show that in 33rd place will be number 16, Tony Battenhausen, with 0 laps. 32nd will be Roberto Guerrero, also with 0 laps. So that second, third, fourth, and second in 4 consecutive starts comes to an end. In 31st place would be number 91, Scott Brayton. Also 0 laps. And then in 30th place would be Stan Fox in car number 84 with 2 laps. And a note that Emerson Fittipaldi has been stalking Ari Leyendijk for several laps. Should he pass, then the 6 of the Chevy Indy V8 cars that are in the race would be running 1st, 2nd, 3rd, 4th, 5th, and 6th. But that change hasn't taken place yet.
0: Meanwhile, on the main straightaway, we have a battle shaping up for 2nd place, I believe. We're going to catch it as they come down. There's Danny Sullivan, our leader. We are looking at, that's Howdy Holmes, who has a lap car. A couple of others, 2, 3. There they are. It is Al now pressing on Rick Mears, and they are moving toward turn number 2. Let's watch them. You see him, Bob?
2: I do. Coming through turn 2 right now, we've got Rick Mears in 2nd place. Al Sr. just below him, and just underneath is Al Jr. For the last 3 laps, Al Jr.'s tried to get by his dad on the back straightaway. Has not been able to do it. It's very close as they head to turn 3. He tries it again with Larry Henry.
16: They're side by side. Al Unser Sr. takes Rick Mears. Al Jr. tries to follow along inside. He's down below the yellow line. Mears and Al Jr. side by side. Al Jr. gets by him. He looks for his dad now.
17: Tremendous side by side battle there in 3. Now they get strung out. It's Al Sr. in 2nd, then Al Jr. and Rick Mears.
0: Macho, that's racing. Here they come down the main straightaway. Now there won't be a change in front of us. Let's see how they handle turn 1, Jerry.
5: It looked like it just took Al Sr. a little while to finally find out this was a real race. There he goes. He's got a little bit of a room between he and Al Unser Jr. And then on back is Rick Mears. And Mears is not running real strong right now as he heads to Bob in 2.
0: And watch what Mario's doing.
2: Al Jr., then Mario comes right up behind him. And Rick Mears has dropped back past Leyendijk as well. We go to turn 3.
3: Danny Sullivan goes by now. His car is still working very, very well, but a couple of the other Penske's may be sliding a little bit. Here comes Al Unser Sr., Al Jr., Mario, Ari Leyendijk, and Rick Mears are slowing down a little bit. He may have some handling problems.
17: Well, Danny Sullivan is really pulling away, but this great battle for 2nd, 3rd, 4th, and 5th position. Meanwhile, Derek Daly is slow through turn number 4 and into the pits.
0: Derek Daly is indeed in the pits. They are servicing the car, but that would be something to do while they find out what the other problems may be. We continue to look to the front of the field. And we move to the Fittipaldi pit, the Marlboro number 20 car, and he too is coming in. And this is a little early for routine, Poncho.
1: Well, it is a little bit. Now, with the Chevrolet, they may want to come in, make an early stop, or maybe Yemo's felt his tires are just off enough and it's close enough to a normal fuel stop, which would be another 5 laps probably away, that he could go ahead, get in, get serviced, and get back out. It looks like Derek Daly, though, is in for a fairly long stop. They're trying to find something in the back of the car, but Yemo's got 4 new tires, he's got some fuel, and he's leaving now.
0: On his way, Donald.
15: Okay, Lou, very quickly, here's a mover. Tom Sneva started in 14th position. He is now 7th.
0: That's really moving up, no doubt. Let's seek now the front of the field. There we are watching Mario, in fact, following closely, really dogging Al Unser as they move into turn one. And again, I think I'll see if Bob Laney can straighten the front of the field out for us.
2: Well, Sullivan's been by. Then there's some slower cars. Al Unser just underneath and trying to get around Rocky Moran is Mario Andretti. So far, he hasn't been able to do it. Now he tries to split cars in the back straightaway. He moves into turn three.
3: Here they come one more time. Al Unser Sr. still holds off. Mario Andretti all of a sudden has got the car working well. He's down below the yellow line, but he had a push earlier. It doesn't seem to be going that way. And then we got two sets of cars going through turn three side by side.
4: Mario Andretti, and then we come back to a great battle involving Rick Mears and Al Unser Jr., both of whom appear to be dropping back. And A.J. Foyt made a neat move here in turn number four a few laps ago and passed 3 cars.
0: They move again. Let's watch that battle a little further back then, Jerry, as they head your way.
5: First off, Dominic Dobson is now back out of the pits. A.J. Foyt, you said earlier he was having some oil problems, it appeared. I don't think so. He is really running strong as they head through the number two and back down that straightaway on the far side of the track.
2: We've got Rick Mears, Al Unser and Mario Andretti. Quite a battle right in front of Larry Henry. Larry?
3: Mario Andretti down to the inside, tries to get Al Unser Sr. Al Unser Sr. slams the door on him. Mario can't get the job done this time through turn three.
4: And they run in single file formation. Now Ari Leyendrijk is trying to pass a back marker. He's going way low on the racetrack here in four, but comes out in single file formation.
0: Meanwhile, with 23 laps logged in, we go back to lap now. Whoa, we won't. We'll get lap 20 scored in a moment, but there they are again, gentlemen. Jerry?
5: My goodness, a tremendous move down the main straightaway. They were three wide, and Mario Andretti has moved in front. Bob, they're right in front of you right now.
2: Coming through two, trying to get around Howdy Holmes. Then it comes to Al Unser and Steve Chassie behind him. Mario Andretti still dogging, trying to move around slower traffic. So is Al Unser Sr. Here's Larry Henry.
3: Here they come towards turn number three. Mario Andretti has got it working well right now in that Emeco Kmart Lola. Then it's Al Unser Sr. Ari Leyendrijk has moved in there now and battling to go out around Al Unser Sr. And he does.
4: Here in turn four, Leyendrijk to the inside and he passes Al Unser Sr. So Ari Leyendrijk is moving up nicely.
0: And Ari Leyendrijk has shown well on the track so far this year. We watch them coming down now. It is Andretti moving around a slower car. And three abreast by you, Jerry.
5: Leyendrijk, who started on the outside of the second row, Lou, has really found some power. He's got the number three spot right now and set his sights on Mario Andretti.
2: He threw just in front of Billy Vukovic, the third. And now Ari Leyendrijk moves around Billy Vukovic and goes just behind Mario Andretti as they set up for number three.
0: Okay, thank you. And now we move to the garage area. I think Bob Forbes may be in contact with one of the three drivers out early in this race. Bob?
18: Yes, Lou, we have Tony Bettenhausen. And, of course, Tony comes from the great racing family. Tony, what happened out there?
19: I don't know. I just saw a bunch of smoke up in front of me, and with the tires being cold and all, when I saw a couple cars crash, and I backed out of the throttle, and my car just turned around backwards. I probably shouldn't have even gotten into the wreck, but with the tires being cold and all, and, you know, I guess we have a hard time here trying to make one lap around this place. We're supposed to be professionals, but, you know, we sometimes have trouble at that, I guess.
18: Well, you're not very happy, I'm sure.
19: No, it destroyed a $150,000 race car, and we didn't even make it through the second corner, so I'm not very happy.
18: Well, we'll see you here next year, hopefully, Tony. Maybe things will be better next year.
19: Thank you.
0: Back live at the Indianapolis Motor Speedway on lap 28, Danny Sullivan still the leader. A host of pit stops coming up. A quick 20-lap review from John DeCamp.
14: Just number 1 through 10, Lou. The top driver, number 9, Danny Sullivan. In second, Al Unser Sr. Third, Al Jr. Next, Rick Mears. Correction, Rick, Mario Andretti. In the next spot, car number 7, Ari Leyendrijk. Next, car 5, Rick Mears. Then car 81, Tom Sneva. Car 18, Michael Andretti. Car 15, Jimmy Crawford in car number 20, Emerson Fittipaldi. Lou?
0: A black flag out for Mario Andretti. Heavy smoke. Another man in the pit, not routinely. We have got, we've got Derek Daly down there. Who is with Derek? Ron Carroll?
7: All right, and I'm right here alongside Derek Daly. And Derek, this looked like the best car you ever had out here. What happened?
19: Everything was going exactly as planned. I was very steady. Emerson was holding me up on the corner, but I couldn't get a good run down the straight. And I could see I wasn't losing Mario, so I was right on my own pace that I wanted to run, and something broke in the transmission.
7: Is there any chance, I see they're kind of working on it, any chance you'll get back in?
19: No, there's no hope. The day is over.
7: Good luck to you. We'll see you next year, I'm sure. Derek Daly.
19: Thank you.
0: Meanwhile, our leader pitting at the south end of the track, a review of what's happened from Gary Gerald.
2: Lou, he's here and gone. Danny Sullivan did not change tires. It was fuel only, and it was magnificent. 13 seconds it drew a great roar of approval, not only from all the spectators behind us, but across the way on the front straightaway. Sullivan back out in 13 seconds, fuel only.
0: Meanwhile, Mario Andretti has been in and out of the pit with that indication of smoking. Anyone down at that pit?
8: Lou, I'm in Mario's pit, and even though Mario came in and there was indications that he was smoking, it appeared to be a normal pit stop. They changed three tires, fueled the car, and got him back out as fast as he could. So I guess they're just kind of waiting and hoping, Lou.
0: The indication out on the track, however, is that Mario Andretti is still smoking. Meanwhile, we have 30 laps completed out on this track, and we are getting our first leader change, Donald.
15: Lou, Al Unser just took the lead by the virtue of the fact that he has not yet made the pit stop and beat Sullivan around.
0: We have, meanwhile, a problem out on the track. We hear a call of something important, and let's look at the north end of the track and touch base with, is it Chuck Marlow up there?
20: Same here. Teo Bobby came in for a routine pit stop. They did not get the left rear tire buttoned down tight. He started out, accelerated up very, very quickly, and all of a sudden that wheel just popped off. It hit his crewman, actually not one of his crewmen, the crewman of Jim Crawford, out here next to the wall. Nobody's injured, however, but car number 8, Teo Fabi, is scratched here in the pit area. Back to you, Lou.
0: Thank you. And John DeCamp, is it possible that we can maybe catch up on the 30-lap standings now?
14: Okay, running in the top spot, car number 9, Danny Sullivan in second, car number 1, Al Unser Sr. in third, car 81, Tom Sneva. Fourth, car 6, Mario Andretti in fifth, car number 8, Teo Fabi in sixth, car 7, Harry Leyendijk in seventh, car number 3, Al Unser Jr. in eighth, car 15, Jimmy Crawford in ninth, car 20, Emerson Fittipaldi, and in tenth, car 18, Michael Andretti. Lou?
0: And Donald Davidson with an observation now. As the leaders actually changed with these pit stops, we have now car number 1, Al Unser, in the lead with Danny Sullivan running second.
15: And history's made, Lou, because between 1911 and 1921, Ralph DePalma led 613 laps. When Al Unser took the checkered flag last year, he led his 613th. He now is the all-time lap leader.
0: And he pits now. Gary Gerald is there.
2: Tire change for Al Unser. Right now we're at 9, 10, 11 seconds. They run that flat wheel. It's a little tougher to get that air gun in there, but they managed to do so on the near side. Problems, however, on the right rear. Now they get it back in place. Fuel huffling on goes down off the jack. 20.6 seconds for Al Unser, the defending champion, who roars back on course.
0: Meanwhile, we've got Teo Fabi at the fourth end of the track. A problem, a spin. Go ahead.
17: And a car spinning and hitting the wall, coming off of corner number 4 and slides into the pit area. We are not sure who it is right now, but the car made contact with the turn 4 wall as it exited the turn, then slid to the inside and went into the pit lane. It is apparently the car of Tom Sneva involved in pit road. We're not sure of that. We'll send it back to the tower. The car is in the pit road, though.
0: So we now have a yellow light out on the track, and we believe that Teo Fabi may be standing by at that north end as well. Let's go to, who would that be, Ron Carroll? Howdy Bell, go for it. All right, the communication link is broken, and Howdy may well be checking on that accident at the north end. Sally Larvik, meanwhile, has been pursuing this Mario Andretti story, and what have you learned, Sally?
8: Well, apparently, Lou, Mario has a gearbox problem. They are working at the back of the car now to try to get it fixed. Mario remains in his car, hoping that they do get it fixed and he can get out there. However, this extended stay in the pit is going to hurt him.
0: And as for the pits, it does appear, Poncho, that pit lane is blocked, and What does that do for a car that may be out there? There is a penalty here that isn't really normally assessed. If a driver had intended to come in and can't, what does that do?
1: Well, I can't tell from here whether they've got the lights on at the end of the pits telling the drivers to not come in. It doesn't appear that they do, but the track is mostly blocked. You have to be very, very cautious coming in and get way over to the left-hand
0: side
1: coming
0: through. And, in
1: fact,
0: they've turned those lights on now, Poncho, so it is blocked.
1: Yeah, so that warns the drivers not to come into the pits, irregardless. I mean, if you're totally, absolutely out of fuel, you're probably going to be able to get through there very slow. But they do have to get a wrecker in there and get Tom Sneva's car picked up, get it out of the way so the drivers can get into the pits.
0: Well, we turn again to Bob Jenkins, who watched all of this unfold before him. And for further notes, let's go to Bob.
4: Not only are the yellow lights on there indicating a blockage of pit road, but now they have safety workers out on the racetrack themselves, pointing the drivers away from the entrance to pit road. First of all, there was an emergency vehicle in pit road because of the Fobby incident that was described a few minutes ago. So there was an emergency vehicle in there, and then came the car sliding from the outside wall through the pit entrance, and it really blocked up things now. So it will be quite a while, it appears, before that car can be gotten out of pit road and the pits can be opened once again.
0: So let's move now to the north end, standing alongside the problem, I believe, Howdy Bell.
9: Howdy. Instead,
0: let's go to Chuck Marlow. Perhaps Chuck has something to say from that end. Both of those guys are up there. Chuck?
20: Okay, Lou, thank you very much. I'm right down here at a void in the fence area, and I'm going to actually come over on the network just to have a word. Tom, what happened?
21: Not Shelly.
0: Well, the best laid plans and that sort of thing. Meanwhile, Donald observes that what we have is a return to the lead of the incredible ride of Danny Sullivan.
15: We were looking for Tom Sneva, in fact, to take over the lead at the time that accident took place. But, in fact, it is now Danny Sullivan who returns to the lead. But to finish the thought that we had, that Al Unser, by leading, I'm not sure how many laps, but by leading at least one, has now led more laps than any other driver in the history of the Indianapolis 500.
0: So the yellow flag flies, and it is Danny Sullivan who is our leader after 36 laps. We have Ari Leyendijk running second, Al Unser Jr. third, and in fourth spot, his father, Al Sr., his birthday. Live from the Indianapolis Motor Speedway, I'm Lou Palmer, and your leader is again Danny Sullivan after 37 laps. Ari Leyendijk is running in second position, and Al Unser is third, also on the same lap. Al Sr., that's Al Jr. running third in the Valvoline entry, Al Sr. in the Roger Penske car, and then the field stretches from there. Meanwhile, for each of the 33 starting drivers for today's Indianapolis 500, note, they'll receive a cash award of $5,000 and a starting driver's ring. That's part of the PPG Industries Starting Drivers Award. PPG Industry, a 105-year-old Pittsburgh-based company, and all cars participating today wear PPG paint exclusively. And we are moving now in a yellow light spectacled race. This has not been one of the great dashes of all time at the early going. Danny Sullivan, with a yellow light on that first lap, did a 166.254 mile an hour lap, but that dropped down to an 87.248 on the second lap. By the fourth lap, the average had pulled to 75.554 as the problem in turn two was still being cleaned up. With a green going, and by the tenth lap, Sullivan had increased his speed to 103.866. By lap 20, up to 135.655. And on the 30th lap had moved to 151.595, closing on of the 154.9 mile an hour record for lap 30 set by Mario Andretti back in 1984. But since then, more yellow has slowed things down. The yellow light continues to burn. The yellow flag continues to be displayed. The pace car is out in front of the field. It is Danny Sullivan moving by us now, and we have had no real change, of course, under the yellow. We should not. Down in the pit area, Sally Larvik has been watching the progress or lack of it of Mario Andretti. It is my belief you may have more information for me, Sally.
8: Well, Lou, this is a quick observation. I was talking to someone here from the March factory in England, and they were observing that there will probably be a lot more gearbox problems during this race due to the heat. The heat is causing a problem with the gearboxes. There also may be a problem with the black box. The black box is susceptible to heat, and many of the teams have vented cool air through their machine to help the black box stay functioning. So that may be a problem that many of the drivers and teams may face today. Lou?
0: Thank you very much, Sally. Wow.
6: Is there anything about this race that ever runs exactly according to plan or strategy? I'm not sure that it ever really plays out that way. Down in the Rick Mears pit, I know Gary Jarrell is standing by, and they probably aren't running this out as they had expected to when the day began, Gary.
2: Indeed, Lou, you talk about all the yellow. Well, of course, Pennzoil, the prominent color in the Penske pit, but the pole sitter had problems the first time out, and he finds himself a lap down directly behind his teammate Danny Sullivan now as they circle the track under yellow. Interesting, however, they were having a handling problem. We don't know specifically what it was, but they, on that first pit stop, changed all four tires. They went away from the wheel cover, the aerodynamic flat styling. They have gone to an unprotected wheel now. They also made a front wing adjustment.
6: And there's your green flag, and it is Danny Sullivan moving to turn one. Jared.
5: Sullivan, one, two, three, four, five, six, seven, eight, nine, ten, and finally here comes Ari Lyons. So there are 10 cars between he and the leader as they go to number two and Bob Lamy.
2: Sullivan has already passed us, Jerry. Everybody else is stringing around very, very nicely. Here comes Ari Lyons through right now. He's running second. Al Jr. down below the yellow line, now back on the course of third, passing slower traffic. His dad has dropped a car, now passing that slower car back into fourth spot right behind his son. They head to three.
3: And they've gone through here. Rick Mears still trying to get his lap back, and we may have a battle for second, third, and fourth very shortly if Al Jr. can catch Ari Lyons.
5: Certainly of the Penske chassis, Danny Sullivan is the one showing the way here in the early going.
6: And down along now the main straightaway once again. We watch the cars roll by, the spacing between. I look at Ari Lyons now moving back further in the field. Following Lyons, you'd be looking for Al Jr., Al Sr., already having let them go by Jerry Baker. Let's pick up Lyons as they pass Bob Lamy in two.
2: Lou, Ari Lyons just below us. Then it's Al Jr., maybe about five, six car lanes back. Then Al Sr. It's going to be a great battle for two, three, and four. They head to turn three and Larry Henry.
3: We'll see how Ari Lyons doing. He's trying to pass some cars way down on the inside, almost into the grass as he tried to get by Bobby Rahal. He slammed the door on him, so Lyons out of the throttle, had to slow down for a moment. Now he's going to get Rahal in four, or try to.
5: Well, he's alongside with Bobby, but he lets him stay there in front of him. And meanwhile, Al Unser Jr. is also trying to make a pass.
6: So they move by now, and we don't see the move put on the main straightaway. So while we wait, we go back down to the pit. They do reverse the order now, but Sally Larvik is standing by with a man who doesn't usually have a lot to say, a very important figure in the race, Carl Haas.
8: And Lou, also a very disappointed figure, Carl Haas, the owner of Mario Andretti's car. Carl, he's been in the pits a long time now. Is there the possibility that you will get it fixed and he will get back out on the track?
10: Yeah, we seem to have a silly bearing in the gearbox seized. We're trying to repair the gearbox now, and if we get it fixed, we'll try and run some more. Obviously, we're not in very good shape in the race. It's just very disappointing.
8: Do you have any kind of indication that this problem might occur?
10: I couldn't hear you.
8: Any kind of indication that this problem might occur? Some said it was due to the heat.
10: No, none whatsoever. We've never had that type of problem. Very unusual, unexpected.
8: Thank you, Carl. Luke.
6: Thank you. And Mario Andretti, at least at the 40-lap mark, held a record here, still does, in that Newman Haas Budweiser Lola back in 84 of 153.3 miles an hour. Danny Sullivan leading at the 40th lap off that pace at 140.337. John DeCamp, the others at 40.
14: The lead car, Danny Sullivan, car number 9, in second, car 7, Ari Lyons. In third, car 3, Al Unser Jr. In fourth, car 1, Al Unser Sr. Running fifth, car 20, Emerson Fittipaldi. In sixth, car number 18, Michael Andretti. In seventh, car 15, Jim Crawford. In eighth, car number 5, Rick Mears. Ninth, car 30, Raul Boissel. And in tenth, car number 21, Howdy Holmes. Lou?
6: That's the way it is at the front of the field. For Scott Brayton, it was a ride to the back, and Bob Forbes is with him now.
18: Yeah, we're here with Scott Brayton right now, Lou. Scott, I know you've been asked this 100 times, so I'll ask it the 101st, I guess. What happened out there in that first lap?
21: Well, it's... just a very unfortunate thing. The car got backwards, and unfortunately I ended up against the wall, and I don't know just exactly what happened. I know that that the car got backwards, and I hit the wall, and some came into the cockpit from where I don't know. And the crew will just have to look at the car and evaluate the situation. It's a very unfortunate thing. Just like to say, that I'm sorry for all the misfortune. Amway's been a great sponsor of ours, and Rain-X and United Oil, and sorry for STP and making contact with Roberto, and just have to say that it's a very unfortunate day for me in racing.
2: Okay, Scott, maybe it'll be better for you next year, hopefully.
21: I'm sure it will.
0: Well, meanwhile, our leader now has 45 laps logged in. That's Danny Sullivan. Ari Leyendyke is running in second position in car 7. Donald?
15: Okay, Al, we're showing Al Unser Sr. third. On the previous lap, there was a change in position, and I think Al Unser Jr. was ahead of Al Unser Sr. But another note, and there will be considerable interest in this, the Porsche has been pushed away. Teo Fabi is out of the race with the Porsche.
0: Back live at the Indianapolis Motor Speedway, I'm Lou Palmer alongside Donald Davidson. To the left, to the right, Poncho Carter. And on the main straightaway and moving now toward the back end of the track, Danny Sullivan continues to dominate this race with 48 laps logged in. Car 7 better than 25 seconds behind him. That's Ari Leyendyke in the Provimi Veal car. Then number 1, Rick Mears. No, I'm sorry, Al Unser, and then Al Unser Jr. All of those cars now having logged 48 laps in. A rookie making a little news at this time. The United States Auto Club is fining the driver of car number 23. That's Tero Palmrath from Finland for passing the pace car. But then he's a rookie who hadn't even intended to be here this month of May. Things just seem to break for him. We pass that information along to his friends and neighbors who may well be listening on American Forces Radio Network. First driver ever from Finland here.
15: And as far as rookies go, Lou, I was just looking there to see how they were doing. And we've got a great battle going. Dominic Dobson, John Andretti, Tero Palmrath, and Rocky Moran occupy positions 13, 14, 15, and 16. They're all running a lap down on the leaders. Billy Vukovic III, the fifth rookie, is a lap behind them, running in 24th position.
0: So, the rookie's not having totally all that bad a day. Let's look now again for the battles out on the front of the field. It is a reduced deficit now for car number 7, 25 seconds behind when last we checked, as the leader now moves by lap number 50, almost 21-second deficit for car number 7, who is now so. That car 2 has now completed the 50th lap. And car number 1, by name, it is Danny Sullivan, and then Ari Leyendyke, then Al Unser, then Al Jr. Those are the cars now having completed the 50th lap. It will be following that. Let's see, Emerson Fittipaldi will be wrapping his 50th lap up in just a moment. Car number 5, he does, waiting for him to come by. In fact, he has completed it. He's in 6th position, as a matter of fact. Car 15 is running in 5th position. 50th lap now logged in for car 5, then 18, Michael Andretti, and finally Raul Boisel in 9th position, car number 30, and car 17, Lone Star JR, Johnny Rutherford running 10th. Those are the car numbers as we complete now 50 laps here, and the leaders are already by us on lap number 51. We are now moving to Bob Forbes, who again is in the garage area, and again I think with the driver early retired. Bob?
11: Yes, he's early retired, and unfortunately for Tom Sneva, because Tom, I heard them on the broadcast say how far you had come up in the pack, so apparently things had been going extremely well up to that point.
12: Really were. We had the Pizza Hut car going to the front. The car was working fine. It was getting a little bit loose at the back when the fuel ran out of it, but we came in the pits, made an adjustment to the front wing, put it down a little bit. I thought we might have adjusted it too far, went back out, and I was sneaking up on it, expecting to lose the front end, and the back end jumped out.
11: Do you think it's hindsight, I'm sure, or foresight maybe, but if you could stay in, do you think you would have been competitive before the day was over?
12: Well, we had the car handling very well in the corners, and so the horsepower came back to us. We worked real hard during the month of May, all the guys, in getting the car to drive good, and I was really happy with the way that we guessed with everything. The car was perfect, and the guys with the horsepower were coming right back to us. In fact, I think we were going to the front.
11: Well, I'm awful sorry I have to talk to you at this point in the race, Tom.
12: It's too early, that's for sure.
0: Thank you, gentlemen. I'll talk with Tom Sneva from Paradise Valley, Arizona. Those friends and neighbors listening on KTAR in Phoenix, Arizona. And we are looking now at a second-place car heading into the pit. Mario Andretti heading into the pit as well. So Ari Leyendyke comes on in. We look down at him.
6: And that's going to change our leaderboard a bit as Danny Sullivan does remain out. Ari Leyendijk is in the pit now, and Mario Andretti went right on through the pit and is back out on that racetrack. Leyendijk, meanwhile, is getting full routine services. We are looking down at that car now. There seem to be no real problems. And so out on the racetrack, the battle for second place comes to turn number four and Bob Jenkins.
17: And we're watching them come out of turn number three now. It is a side-by-side battle. Father racing against son. At the moment, Father, Al Sr. has second position, but Al Unser Jr. is looking for a way around as they're on the front stretch.
6: And we have Leyendijk back out on the racetrack, so he has made his pit stop. And here they are on the inside of the racetrack, Jerry, coming by some traffic that puts Al to the inside, Al Jr., but Al Sr. holds the lead in one.
5: Unbelievable move down the main straight. They've been running too wide through there all day. They're into number two, and Al Jr.'s about to make a move.
13: He has, Jerry, just by his dad now, trying to catch Howdy Holmes. Slower traffic. Al Jr. has the lead, goes around Howdy Holmes. He's put a car between himself and his dad as they head to Larry Henry in turn three.
3: Well, Al Jr. has no respect for his father, whose birthday is today. Here comes Al Sr. He may try to get it back. He gets around Howdy Holmes, but Al Jr.'s got the horsepower heading to four with about a 10-car length advantage on his dad.
17: Well, it seems in the first 54 laps, the two guys who have been battling mostly side-by-side have been Al Sr. and Al Jr.
6: And watching for them now, we had a 17-second break separation between the leader. It is now a 15.8 second as Al Jr. made that move and came around his father. So not only did he pass him, but he closed on the leader, Danny Sullivan, and those three cars have now completed 55 laps. A host of others will be. We'll probably run 10 cars on the same lap by the time those top 10 manage to make their way on through. But a 15, almost 16 second deficit for Al Jr., trailing now Danny Sullivan, but he has sandwiched his way between the two Penske cars running one and three. 56 laps now completed for Danny Sullivan in the Miller High Life. The Valvoline team car running in second position. And car number one for Roger Penske, driven by the defending champ, four-time winner here, Al Unser Sr., running about 17, almost 17 and a half seconds behind our leader. So the race continues under green. We are finally establishing a pattern now after a series of yellow lights for a variety of incidents. We are watching live from the Indianapolis Motor Speedway. Back at the Indianapolis Motor Speedway, suddenly the yellow flag, and we move to turn two or three. We are not sure. Join me in progress, gentlemen. We are looking out now to Bob Lamy in turn two.
2: Lou, again, we had a contact with the wall here in turn two. I want to make absolutely sure before we identify the car, but it appears initially to be car 14, that of A.J. Foyt. We want to make absolutely sure, though, was contact with the wall, just about the same position as Scott Brayton, and also early in the day, Tony Bettenhausen and Roberto Guerrero. He spun off the wall, across the track, into the grass, just about a third of the way down the back straightaway, and of course we've got the yellow light out. And again, we'll make absolutely sure there are some vehicles in front of us. We'll take it back to you. Let's make absolutely sure.
6: All right, with the yellow light on, we pause now for this as we stay tuned for the greatest spectacle in racing. Back live at the Indianapolis Motor Speedway, high noon, a race 1 hour old, beset by yellow lights, the most recent, burning brightly in turn number two, where Bob Lamy is standing by.
2: Again, Lou, A.J. Foyt, the second car in his stable, to have some problems. Rocky Moran just coming through, as we've got contact with the wall just out of turn two, just past the VIP suites, spinning into the infield grass, and car 14 apparently out of the race with the contact, obviously, and again, the second incident we've had here today.
6: And Gary Gerrell, down at the south end of the pits, has noted our leader has come in and retains the lead. We go then to the Miller High Life pit, Gary Gerrell.
16: I tell you, so these guys had a terrific day Thursday when they won the pit crew contest earlier today on their first stop. They didn't make tire changes, took on fuel, did it in 13.01 seconds. Here they come in under yellow, but they added a four-tire change plus fuel out in 14.600 seconds. They look like they're in really top form today, and Sullivan is showing that as well on the racetrack.
6: Well, Danny Sullivan attempts to move up on the race record for the 60th lap. A.J. Foyt held it. The Gilmore Racing car back in 1974, he had 161.712 miles an hour. Every time Danny starts to close on these records, a yellow light comes out. He had 153.112 at the end of 60 laps. And Pancho, Danny Sullivan is having one heck of a day today.
1: Well, he certainly is. In fact, he was dominating the race up till the yellow flag came out, and I'm sure he'll probably continue to do that. He had just passed Jim Crawford prior to that to lap the fourth place car, and that's quite an accomplishment to be able to do that, you know, before you're
6: 60 laps.
1: Yeah, 60 laps into the race. It's just shows you what kind of operation Roger Penske has put together. He's got two cars on the lead lap running first and third, and one car, the pole sitter Rick Mears, a lap down, but still hanging in there in around the fifth or sixth spot right now. So I think there's a good chance Rick will unlap himself and get back in the hunt with the Penske stable, and they're doing a remarkable job today.
6: Meanwhile, a remarkable man, A.J. Foyt, a man teamed with him over the years. Howdy Holmes is talking now, or is about to, I think, with Jim Gilmore. Howdy. We do our best, but it doesn't always work out. Jim certainly must be deeply disappointed, as would A.J. Foyt. The yellow light is still on. The pace car remains out. And our leader at the end of 60 laps, 62 now, as a matter of fact, car number 9, Danny Sullivan. Let's try again, just on the off chance we can get to Howdy Bell and Jim Gilmore. This is a cue, Howdy. Good day.
7: All right, thank you very much. We have Jim Gilmore, the owner of the Foyt car, standing right here. Jim, share with us what happened, as best you know.
19: Well, as best I know, when you're in the pitch, you're really not, you really actually don't know until you hear over the radio. But AJ did report to us, and others have, as you noticed, when people were sliding in the pits right at the front here, the track is very, very slippery. It's caused by the heat and the tire coming off on the track. It gets just about like ice. And one little slip or one little cause or just one little tiny thing can throw you into the wall. And that's being proven over and over and over again today. I think AJ's fine, though. Near as I know, he's okay.
7: Okay, Jim. Thank you very much. We appreciate
19: You're
7: it.
19: Welcome.
7: All right, there's the story from the Foyt pit from owner Jim Gilmore.
6: Meanwhile, we've got Danny Sullivan just running away from the front of the field, and 62 laps logged in for him. Let's back up to 60 laps now, and John DeCamp standing.
14: Running in the top spot after 60 laps, Danny Sullivan, car number 9, and second place, car 1, Al Unser Sr., in third place, car number 3, Al Unser Jr. Fourth spot, car 15, Jimmy Crawford. Fifth, car number 20, Emerson Fittipaldi. Sixth, car 30, Raul Boysel. Seventh, car number 18, Michael Andretti. In eighth, car number 9, Rick Mears. Ninth, car number 7, Ari Leyendijk. And in tenth, car number 4, Bobby Rahal. Lou?
6: Those are the 10. And at the back, Donald, I guess, with all of these yellow lights, we ought to again, for those joining late, that's based on those that are out of this race so early.
15: Okay, Lou, well, we'll go ahead and pick these up from time to time. If we didn't go from 29th up, we can give you that Derek Daly in car number 10 is 29th with 18 laps completed. In 28th position would be number 8, Teo Fabi, with 30 laps completed. And then in 27th place would be number 81 with Tom Sneva, 32 laps completed. Now, we have A.J. Foyt out of the race, but we can't assign a finishing position for him yet. Because of the fact that he completed 54 laps, we know he will complete no more. Mario Andretti has 41 laps, so he is behind Foyt on the leaderboard at the moment, but he is still in the race. And one thing that we might want to watch for later is the fact that part of race strategy may be affected here. We looked for Bobby Rahal with the Judd V8, the former Brabham Honda, to perhaps make the distance, if he could, on one last pit stop. But I noticed that he had a double of a time getting out of the pits last time. He may have a gearbox problem.
6: And we've got a car on the outer retaining wall at the north end of the track just before the green flag was to be waved. So they come down expecting the green, instead get a continuation of the yellow as two cars appear, well, maybe only one, at the north end of the track. Bob, you can see that far down.
22: Well, yeah, the car is just before you get into the pit road entrance, and that's where most of the action, it seems, has been today. Once again, a car making contact with the outer wall coming out of turn number 4 and sliding across the racetrack, stopping just before the entrance to pit road. Now, of course, there was a lot of traffic behind him, and the drivers did a great job getting on the binders and avoiding a contact with him. So just one car involved, and it's too far away for me to see who it is.
6: All right, we
0: We are taking a look to the north end as well, and Poncho Carter is standing alongside. We just keep looking north all day today, Poncho.
1: Well, it's Ludwig Heimrath, and he got hit by Ari Leindijk and threw him into the outside retaining wall. And it was a miraculous lot of

0: Speedway. We have a yellow flag burning, and we have Howdy Bell probably standing by with. I won't even guess at this. Go ahead, Howdy. It's good that I didn't
1: guess. Right here, having a little.
0: There we go. Having an intermittent sort of problem. Let's take a look at scoring right now. Danny Sullivan is just having an incredible day, better than 40 seconds ahead of his nearest competitor. He has 67 laps logged in. Better than 40 seconds back is Al Unser Jr. I think maybe that we have got some information from Gary Jarrell and the pace car pickup. Gary?
2: Actually, we're just standing by here in the Penske pit, Lou, watching everybody go by routinely. And you mentioned that Sullivan has had a breeze thus far today. Pace car has them in tow. It's interesting when you look at over the years how speeds have escalated. These cars, when they're trying to catch up with a pace car, have been going by here, and I think we'd safe in estimating the speeds at anywhere from 180 to 190 miles an hour when they're chasing the pace car. Once they catch it, of course, the speed slows dramatically.
0: Thank you very much, and I'm going to turn now to the infield, the Hanna Medical Center at the infield here at Indianapolis. I think Bob Forbes may have some information for us.
3: Yes, Dr. Henry Bach is with us. Dr. Bach, I did want to visit you today, but I don't think there's anything too wrong right now, is there?
4: We're in pretty good shape as far as I know. We have one driver coming in yet, I believe, Mr. Heimrath. We have no information on him. However, A.J. Foyt is in good condition. We'll be released soon.
3: Okay, thank you very much.
4: Thank you very much.
0: Okay, and we're going to move, let's check. Is this Ron Carroll now in the Ari Leyendyke pit?
5: Yes, it is, Lou, and I had an interview just a moment ago, but they're going to have to let him go. What's happening here is on Leyendyke's car, the wing, the front wing, they had to, was completely destroyed. They took it off. They have put back on a piece they have fashioned from the left side. However, right now he's driving without a front wing on the right side of that car. They're trying to fashion a wing now out of something. I don't know. But anyway, he's driving with half a wing on the front of that car, and he is coming back in a minute to try to get the rest of it repaired.
0: So they bring the car in, attempt to get it set. Meanwhile, Danny Sullivan may have lost a little ground, Poncho. You were pointing that out to me. I didn't notice
6: it. Yeah, I think he did. I think the fact that the yellow came out right after the initial green and stuff, that he has lost some of his advantage because it was down to the fact that there were only two cars on the lead lap. Now, Jim Crawford, who he had lapped just prior to the previous yellow, has made up a lap on the track because of the pace car placement and the fact that the yellow came out real quick. Al Unser Sr., who had dropped off a lap just on that previous yellow, has now got back on the lead lap. So that's going to make it a much more interesting race for all of us, and maybe a little harder race to run for Danny Sullivan. He was coming close to putting a lap on the whole field, so now he's still got his work cut out for him today.
0: Well, down in the Penske pit, Gary Jarrell standing by from a crew point of view, down there among them, Gary.
2: Tell you, when this crew realized what was happening, and that happened while we were making that earlier report, they were waving Sullivan up to the pace car. They were not real happy because they realized that, just as Poncho indicated, a significant advantage has just gone out the window. They now put him behind the pace car. Everybody, in essence, gained almost a full lap because he was going to lap up to second place in the field. So they're a little frustrated, but they're still enjoying a lead.
0: And formally, the Roger Penske crew has complained to USAC about the cars making up positions or as they see it under the yellow, so we'll see how that resolves. Meanwhile, to the Ludwig Heimrath situation and Sally Larvik.
7: And I have the chief mechanic, Ron Dawes. Ron, do you have any idea what happened?
8: No, it looks like they're coming down for a restart, and from this point, it looked like he got hit from the tail.
7: Any indication that there was anything wrong with the car that may have prompted that, or do you think it was just a matter of an accident?
8: No, it just looked like a car behind him hit him from the tail and sent him into the wall.
7: Up until that point, how were you running?
8: Pardon?
7: Up until that point, how were you running?
8: We moved from 31st to 17th, so we were coming up slowly, but we were gaining.
7: Disappointment.
8: Oh, yeah. One more year.
7: Thanks, Ron. Lou.
0: Thank you, and for some with a good year, if not the great day they were hoping for so far, earlier this month, Peter Parrott, he's the crew chief for the Penske Pennzoil team, won the Master Mechanics Award. 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We still have a yellow flag here at Indianapolis, awaiting for that to end. 69 laps now completed by our leader, and we are waiting now for a green flag. We have A.J. Foyt out of this race, and I think we can get Bob Forbes with Foyt right now. Bob?
3: Well, I'll try to get A.J. A.J., you've got just a minute here. Everybody wants to know if everything's okay with you.
1: Yeah, everything's fine. We just I just went under some guys and got in some dirty air, and it just jumped the back end out.
3: Well, you're okay, and you'll be back next year, right?
1: Well, we hope so.
3: Well, let's hope to see you here.
1: Okay.
3: Thank you, A.J.
0: So, A.J. Foyt has not retired. He does continue in the race. We are watching the pace car. It's going to stay out another lap, so we can say stay tuned for the greatest spectacle in racing. Back live at the Indianapolis Motor Speedway. Again, the green flag unfurls, and they're racing, and Danny Sullivan is still in front. Car number 9 on his 71st lap now. It is Al Jr., 7 seconds behind. It is the incredible Scotsman, really. Jim Crawford is having a good ride in car number 15. 71 laps completed for him as well. Not quite 10 seconds back. Then Al Sr. in fourth position. Meanwhile, our 70-lap standing should be available now, and we'll try to catch those from John DeCamp. John?
9: The lead car, number 9, Danny Sullivan in second, car 3, Al Unser Jr. in third, car 15, Jimmy Crawford in fourth, car number 1, Al Unser Sr. in fifth spot, car 5, Rick Mears in sixth place, car number 20, Emerson Fittipaldi in seventh place, car number 18, Michael Andretti in eighth spot, car number 30, Raul Boisel in ninth spot, car number 4, Bobby Rahal, and in tenth spot, car number 17, Johnny Rutherford, Lou.
0: And concerning car number 7, I believe, the Ari Leyendyke situation, we've seen him go out there with mixed front wings and more. I got Ron Carroll down in the pit with probably some information about what was needed and why. Ron?
5: All right, and I'm in Ari Leyendyke's pit with Andy Liedemann. However, I'm not sure he can talk to me right at the moment. Andy, can you tell us what happened? I know you have he has an extra wing now on that car. He's waiting, in fact, for the car to come. Okay, what happened with the wing? What happened?
10: Ari had a little coming together on the entrance of the pit lane in that incident, and he broke a wing and bent the right front wishbone. We've corrected the wing, so we hope that the wishbone is not bent too much that it gives him any handling problems.
5: Handling all right now, you think?
10: We have a difficulty talking to him on the radio, but he said he wants to try it like this. We'll see that later.
5: Andy, thank you very much. Lou?
0: Thank you, and it is still Danny Sullivan in the Miller High Life at the front of the field, though he had put a greater spread on the field before the last series of yellows occurred. And down again in his pit, we've got Gary Jarrell, who, what we had thought had happened is there had been something of a protest regarding the handling of the yellow with USAC. Gary, what do you know?
2: Lou, we talked with Chuck Sprague, the crew chief, during the yellow. He said what happened, according to USAC officials, when they came down to take the green, the light came on, and once that light came on, even though it was momentary, they released the field, then the yellow came back on. That made Sullivan the lead car officially. That's why the pace car then came around, picked him up. In essence, it cost him almost a lap, because he was about to lap second place on the racetrack. That put 4 cars now on the lead lap. And as we make this report, we look out and we just saw on the last lap a 209 mile per hour board for Sullivan. That equals the fastest lap from his pit we've seen thus far today.
0: Well, as Poncho Carter had pointed out, we've got a problem with the Sullivan and the scoring, but it certainly has improved the race situation. For the Buicks, maybe not an improvement, Poncho.
6: No, not very well. It seems like Johnny Rutherford, last lap by, had the engine misfiring. He is in the pits now, and it looks as though Jim Crawford is starting to trail a little bit of smoke out of the back of his Buick. So it may be a fairly tough day for the Buick engine, but hopefully Crawford will be able to stay out there. Rutherford's in the pits having it worked on. Maybe he can get back in the race also.
0: And Chuck Marlowe's down in that John Rutherford pit right now. Chuck?
11: Yes, I'm standing right here, Lou. Johnny, terribly disturbed, came in just banging his right hand against the wheel. He'd been running so well. They're working on the black box on the left-hand side. It's going to be a costly pit stop in terms of time. We'll keep you posted.
0: Okay, thank you, Chuck. And at the front of the field, 76 laps completed now. Danny Sullivan remains there, almost 20 seconds behind Al Unser Jr. Out in turn 4, enjoying his day, reporting so well, Bob Jenkins with communication for Poncho Carter.
12: Yeah, it's a hot sunshine out here. And Poncho, I wanted to ask you, all during your race, Jim Crawford has been running well below, and I mean well below, the white line. All 4 wheels, in fact, he is on the apron of the track coming through turn 4. What does that indicate?
6: Well, it probably indicates that the car handles best down here. I noticed his qualification run, he ran down there too. So he's apparently very, very comfortable there. But the other thing, without as many cars running down here, the corner could be a little bit cleaner down here, not as much rubber and oil buildup. So he may actually be able to have the car working better down here.
0: And he has run a fine, strong race. Jim Crawford has been in third position. He has already completed 77 laps, but he is now 28 seconds, almost 29 seconds, behind Danny Sullivan, the leader. Between Crawford and Sullivan, car three, Al Unser Jr., 22 seconds back and 77 laps logged in and waiting for his 78th.
2: Lou, for most of the day, the spoiler amongst the Chevy Indy, the former Elmore Chevrolet engine, was Ari Lyondyke, first in class with the Cosworth. He qualified the outside of the second row and, of course, ran second for many laps. And the accident with Ludwig Heimrath Jr. has now dropped him back. First in class, if you like, for Cosworth is Michael Andretti, because the Elmore Chevys, or what are now the Chevy Indies, there are six in the race. Mario Andretti is delayed but still running. The other five are running first through six, with the exception of Jim Crawford. The V6 Buick is the spoiler there.
0: Yeah, it apparently is an engine whose time has come. The one that we were really watching for was the development of the John Judd, what had been a Honda project. There it was then, and still is talk, conceivably, of that getting such improved fuel efficiency that if they saved a pit stop, they save, considering slowing down and speeding up again, 30 seconds or even more. That's Bobby Rahal running that engine. He is also on the 77th lap, running ninth, but understand your leader is on the 79th lap, Bobby Rahal, 20 seconds behind Bobby, 79 laps as well as Al Unser Jr. Jim Crawford is still holding third position, 27 seconds, almost 28 back. Al Unser Sr., a little more than 30 seconds back on his 79th lap. Everybody else 78 laps back. It doesn't mean that it's going to hold this way, but Danny Sullivan has already logged in 80 laps. No one else has as yet. In about 15 more seconds, we'll see Al Jr. come by the line, and so it will go. We do at least have a green light once again. We had been talking about speeds and more. We had not mentioned that car number 35, that's Steve Chassie, has been assessed a one-lap penalty for passing under the yellow. For Danny Sullivan, running at the end of his 80 lap, his average, that's from beginning till now, has been 147.047 miles an hour. The record was 161.861 miles an hour, and that's the 80 lap factoring that we have been seeing and watching. Here at the Indianapolis Motor Speedway, the yellow again. It is to the north we go once again. I think Bob Jenkins. Bob?
13: A spin and a contact with the wall by number 35, Steve Chassie. He was racing wheel-to-wheel with Rich Vogler as they came out of turn number three, and in the short chute, they touched wheels, sending Steve Chassie into the outside wall. We look down right below us, and the car has come to a rest immediately below us. There was no other car involved. Vogler was able to maintain control. It appears as if Steve Chassie may be knocked unconscious at the moment. They are looking at the cockpit, and Steve sits slumped in the cockpit at the moment, so we'll not make a determination on exactly what the extent of his injuries are. However, Steve Chassie has made contact with the wall here in four.
0: Thank you very much, Bob. Also at the north end, turn three, Larry Henry.
14: Just a couple of laps earlier, both Rich Vogler and Steve Chassie were going through turn three side by side. Vogler was down on the low side, had to get out of the throttle. They almost touched that time. This time they were side by side again, and as Bob described, they touched in the short chute, and Chassie just spun on out. Rich continued on down, but earlier Vogler almost wound up on the inside rail when Chassie cut him down below the line.
0: Thank you, and we have 82 laps completed now by our leader. Let's get a 10-second update for the top 10 positions. Can you do it, John DeCamp?
9: Not in 10, but we'll go this way. Number 9, Sullivan. Number 3, Al Unser Jr. Number 15, Jimmy Crawford. Number 1, Al Sr. Number 5, Rick Mears. Number 20, Emerson Fittipaldi. Number 18, Michael Andretti. Number 30, Raul Boysel. Number 4, Bobby Rahal. And number 98, John Andretti. Lou?
0: Back live from the Indianapolis Motor Speedway, 83 laps now completed for our leader. The number is 9, the driver, Danny Sullivan, into the pits, Al Unser Jr., who had been running in fourth position. For an observation concerning that, we move now to Bob Forbes.
15: Lou, it's apparently bad news because a CV joint is broken. However, if I can get a hold of here,
3: if I can talk to Rick Dallas, who's the car owner. What can you tell me, Rick, about Al Unser Jr.'s car?
15: We think the CV's broke.
3: But I see you're going to wait, but is there any possibility you can get him back?
15: We're going to see.
3: Okay, thank you.
0: Thank you. And the reason for the yellow light accident at the north end of the track, actually the northwest end, that's turn four. That's where Bob Jenkins is stationed.
13: And the good news here in turn four is Steve Chassis got out of the car under his own power. Now, they did support him with a back brace and a neck collar. However, he was able to step from the car on his own. He appeared to be, if not knocked unconscious momentarily, certainly dazed. It took them quite a while for him to regain consciousness and then get him get the collar on him and the back brace. However, Steve Chassis is being loaded in the ambulance right now. It doesn't appear to be a serious injury.
0: Thank you, Bob. And concerning a discussion point as the yellow continues and Danny Sullivan is still our leader, car 9, Al Unser is now 13, almost 14 seconds back because of the yellow. We have been talking about the Judd engine. That's the True Sport engine, car number 4, the Budweiser, driven by Bobby Rahal. Sally Larvik is down there in that pit. And what about this business of fuel economy? How are they factoring today?
7: First of all, I was talking to Debbie Rahal, and her observation was that Bobby was pitting a lot later than some of the other cars. And then I talked to team manager Steve Horn, and he told me that Bobby Rahal's machine was getting 2.6 miles to the gallon. And when you consider the average is about 1.8, the Judd engine is doing very well for the Rahal team.
0: Okay, I thank you, Sally. Now, he's running in ninth position. In seventh, Emerson Fittipaldi in the Marlboro car, and I believe I've got Ron Carroll down there now. Ron?
5: You are right. Emerson Fittipaldi seems to be having a lot of problems, and I'm standing here with Pat Patrick, his owner. And Pat, what's going on?
16: Well, we've had two flat tires, and we're having a terrible time getting the car to handle. The car runs good, except it's loose one lap and pushes next. We're trying to get some rear wing in it and make it work better.
5: I was going to say, it seemed like you were working on the rear wing these last two times.
16: Correct. We're trying to get some more downforce in it.
5: Okay, Pat, thank you very much.
0: So, problems besetting some of the drivers still out on the track, a host of others who have not been. The yellow lights have been frequent, they have been varied, and we continue to have a yellow flag unfurled right here along the main straightaway, which puts their cars, the cars, still out on that racetrack in position behind the pace car. Danny Sullivan with a good rocket ride run today, but these yellows pinch down the lead that he begins to build each time. He was about to put a lap on, I think Poncho had pointed out, the fourth place car in this field and was doing it along about lap 60, but here we are now at lap number 85, and he just has a 3.7 second lead over Al Sr., who is relentless. Al, kind of like those guys in Butch Cassidy, who are they? Is always back there in the posse and coming on stronger and stronger. 3 seconds is nothing.
6: No, not really, considering he actually was a lap down on the leaderboard at one point in time, and also Jim Crawford, who's running third, and that one real quick yellow did benefit them, didn't help Danny very much, but Al's doing what he did last year. I think he's running a very, very smart race. He's not overdriving the car. He's able to stay on the lead lap. I think Danny can outrun him right now. But who's to say the last 20 laps of the race what's going to happen?
0: Exactly. Mario run the Indianapolis 400 last year, won it cold, but they go 500 miles.
17: And Lou, Allens had just made a pit stop, and as a result of it, he is in the lead lap still, but he's about 12 seconds behind. Jim Crawford has now gone to second place.
0: And then there's Al Jr., who was having such a good ride, and now instead is going to have a conversation with Bob Forbes.
3: Al Unser Jr. right here. Al, can you tell us what happened?
18: The left rear CV broke.
3: And how was it performing before that?
18: The car was doing great, you know. Everybody was doing their job. I mean, it was very good. The car was handling great. I could go through the corners really pretty well, and but then it just, you know, the CV let go on me, and I was trying to be careful with him.
5: We are with Lou Allen. Good luck next year, Allen.
18: Thanks, okay.
0: Thank you both, gentlemen, and still at the front of the field with 86 laps complete, Danny Sullivan, our leader. And the Oldsmobile Cutlass Supreme pace car logging in another lap at the head of the field, and the man logging in the lead lap continues to be Danny Sullivan, car 9. Miller High Life. He has 80 laps in now. Jim Crawford continuing to have a good day. We speak of problems. You wonder how good it can go, but he is also now on his 80th lap and 70 seconds behind Al Jr., or I'm sorry, Al Jr. is out. We just talked with him. Al Sr., car number one, is about 10 seconds behind his teammate and running in third place. And Gary Jarrell indicates they may have some work to do.
10: Lou, indeed, they've got a problem. The defending champion and four-time winner has a problem with the nose wing. They don't know specifically what it is. It's something to do with the adjuster. It's a very small fixture. They're getting too much downforce on the front wing. They called him in. He made a 30-second stop. They tried to repair it. It is not yet repaired. They are hoping the yellow is extended. They want to get him back in again. He gets too much downforce in the front wing. The car understeers. It creates a handling problem. If they don't get it fixed, it's going to be tough. If they get it fixed and they have gapper tape out to fix it, it still could be tough as Al Unser hopefully goes after a fifth victory here today on his birthday at Indianapolis.
0: So you work so hard to get these things aerodynamically slick and perfect and then end up with a little tape and some hope. We end up with another green flag to wave and away they go. That specifically it is Michael Andretti at the front of the field, but at the front of the field, not a leader in the field. It is as it has been. Danny Sullivan completing 89 laps. It is Jim Crawford with 89 logged in, Al Sr. with another. They, Crawford and Al, Big Al, are about 8 seconds back from the leader. It is, who would be waiting for now? Probably Rick Mears would be next up and a lap down. Then Raul Boisel, Emerson Fittipaldi, and Michael Andretti, who we say has a clean racetrack ahead of him, but is back that lap. Meanwhile, for Rich Bogler, who tangled a little earlier, one of those involved in an incident at the north end of the track, he's got a car sponsor who's just happy to be in the field. I mean, they made it the first week, then got bumped, then came back in, and Jonathan Bird's probably losing more weight. He's with Howdy Bell. Or was. While we watch this green flag go,
19: there was some contact between Rich and Steve Chaffee. We don't really know much about that part of it. However, it did.
0: Now, intermittent. If there are problems with these cars, there certainly can be problems with some of our communication gear. 90 laps now logged in by our leader, Danny Sullivan. And Donald, we're watching more history.
17: If we want to take a look at the way the rookies are running, Lou, there are five of them in the race. They're all running, and the front runner at the moment is John Andretti. He is two laps behind the leader, but running in ninth place. In 11th place, three laps off the pace is Dominic Dobson. Right behind him is Taro Pomroth in 12th. And then dropping down two more laps in 17th and 18th are Rocky Moran and Billy Vukovic the third. So Rookie of the Year contest is wide open.
0: Well, we are watching a race for second as Rick Mears is attempting to get unlapped. If there's another yellow, this could be important for him. Let's go to turn three and take a look. Larry Henry.
13: Rick Mears got the lap back. He got around his teammate Danny Sullivan. So Rick Mears now back in the hunt. All three Penske cars are on the lead lap. Could it be 1, 2, 3 at the end?
0: They've got Jim Crawford to contend with. So Crawford is a remarkable story. Maybe by the time this day is over, if we talk about the historic Penske Front Road, we could also well be talking about the recovery ride of Jim Crawford. It has been a very good story, and it is an engine story as well. It is also Kenny Bernstein's entry into IndyCar racing. It is a lot of things.
17: To talk about Jim Crawford a little bit, something that we observed during the month of May, Lou, is the fact that last year he had a terrible accident trying to qualify and had very, very serious injuries to his legs, feet, and ankles. And interestingly enough, during qualifications, when the cars were pushed through tech and down onto the head of the qualifying line, Jim Crawford could very easily have ridden down on the golf cart. Instead, he chose to use a cane, and with some great difficulty, but a smile on his face, he would walk down to where he would get in the car.
0: Well, we have another yellow flag waving on the main straightaway, but Bob Jenkins observes it is in turn number four, and it is simply debris on the track. We are glad to say that. Meanwhile, it is still Danny Sullivan at the front of the field, 93 laps logged in. Poncho?
6: Well, I think the yellows are definitely causing Danny Sullivan some headaches today. Just after Rick Mears got by him, Danny tried to stay with him. Now the yellow comes out. Rick gets to come all the way back around, be fourth in line, and in fourth position probably, and it couldn't be better for the Penske team, but I'm sure Danny really doesn't want to see any more yellow lights.
0: Well, we've got 93 logged in. Let's catch up, John DeCamp, with the 90-lap official standings.
9: Officially, Danny Sullivan was in the lead in car number 9 after 90 laps. In second, car number 15, Jimmy Crawford. In third, car number 1, Al Unser Sr. In fourth, car 5, Rick Mears. In fifth, Car 30, Raul Boisel in sixth. Car number 20, Emerson Fittipaldi running seventh. Car number 18, Michael Andretti in eighth. Car 4, Bobby Rahal in ninth. Car number 98, John Andretti. And in 10th, car number 11, Kevin Kogan.
0: Well, we are about to have this track go green once again, so a series of pit stops can be anticipated. Our leader is coming in right now. I'd like to go down to Gary Jarrell, if you're near enough, Gary, and take a look at Danny Sullivan.
2: Well, as it turns out, we're right in the Al Unser pit. As he comes in and they go to work on him, our vision is blocked. We cannot see Sullivan. Now, the chief benefactor, we were in Rick Mears' pit. He moves all the way around to gain that lap back, and you could almost audibly hear the sigh of relief in that pit from Roger Penske and the crew. Sullivan goes back out. Leyendyk goes by. Unser Sr. still in, waiting. The tires have been changed. They're waiting to uncouple the jacks. It's still working on that wing problem. At the front of the car, we move to another vantage point. They're working with that duct tape on the left front side of the wing. It's Clive Howell, the crew chief, peeling it off of his sweatsuit or his fire suit and now taping it into place down off the jacks. And the defending champion, Unser, now goes back out to catch the field under yellow.
0: But what he has managed to do under this yellow is make that adjustment. They simply will hope it will be right. The green flag again at the Indianapolis Motor Speedway. We're with you live worldwide. I'm Lou Palmer. Poncho Carter and Donald Davidson up here in the timing scoring floor along with John DeCamp, a host of others scattered round the track. We've had great use of them in a yellow flag noted race to this point. Danny Sullivan leading at the end of 90 laps with an average of 141.505 was off the pace set by Bobby Rahal back in 1986 of 160.676 miles an hour. John DeCamp, we did catch the 90 lap positions, did we not? So we are at 97 laps now, and Jim Crawford is our new leader, and that's quite a marvelous story. Meanwhile, we do know that when Rick Mears managed to unlap himself, Danny Sullivan had been the leader, he put himself in very good position when that yellow came out to circle the track and come back up behind when the cars had to form up behind the pace car. It is now Mears running almost 5 seconds behind Crawford. Danny Sullivan, who had led so many of these laps, is only a second or so behind Mears. Al Unser is less than a second behind both of those guys. Those are the Penske cars. Crawford, I am not sure, has pitted, however.
17: I don't think that he has. In fact, I'm not sure what kind of longevity the V6 Buicks were expecting to get, but maybe they're able to accomplish what the Jed V8s were hoping to do and get by on one stop less.
0: Now, what else has happened? Not only did Al Unser, who had a handling problem, get his adjustment made on that stop and not lose that much in terms of time, so did apparently Danny Sullivan. Both of those cars have been adjusted, and if they guessed or if they engineered it right, they're going to be in even better shape as the speeds continue on into what is now early afternoon in Indianapolis. We have now car 15 at the top of the mark, 98 laps completed. Jim Crawford is our leader, and we are looking at him smoothly, Jerry, in turn one.
19: He's got no problems whatsoever, Lou. He's through turn one.
0: But look now at Al and Danny. See them come by you, Jerry.
19: And they are really putting a race in here. They're in the short chute now, heading toward Bob Lamy in turn two. That's the battle right there.
2: Yeah, Danny Sullivan comes through two, just about five car lengths ahead of Al Sr. They head down the back straight away. Everybody else coming through smoothly. And we go toward turn three where that battle sets up for Larry Henry.
14: Also, Rick Mears was closing momentarily on Jim Crawford just moments ago. Al Sr. was right on the rear wing of Danny Sullivan. Sullivan's been having some handling problems. Al Sr. may have his finally figured out.
13: That battle has gone away for the moment as Sullivan has put several car lengths between himself and Al Unser Sr.
0: Rick Mears, meanwhile, our pole position qualifier for this year's race, received earlier this month a beautiful StarCraft band. That StarCraft band's valued at $30,000. He also got a $5,000 check from StarCraft Corporation that would buy a lot of gasoline for it. He got it for winning the StarCraft pole position award. StarCraft, they've been in continuous operation since 1903. Leading manufacturer of aluminum and fiberglass pleasure boats, recreational vehicles, and custom vans. 100 laps now completed. We are better than halfway through, and we have a battle on the racetrack that Bob Jenkins picks up in four.
13: And here they come out of the short chute. It is Al Unser Sr. who has passed Danny Sullivan, and so Al Sr. goes to third. There may be a serious handling problem with that Sullivan machine. It's not running nearly as well as it did in the first 95 laps.
0: So we watch now Al Sr. stretch over Danny Sullivan. There's a car between them, Jerry Baker.
13: It's Dominic Dobson, and Al just made a great move to get around him. So, oh, we've got a crash at number one. It is Danny Sullivan. He's hit the outside wall. Bobby's right in front of you, I believe.
20: He is, Jerry, coasting up against the wall, just coming into turn two, make contact again. Debris coming off the car, rolling into the groove, but the other car is able to avoid it. Danny has come to a stop just about 10 feet off the wall, just coming into turn two. It looks as though he is unbuckling. He is waving his hand. He's okay. Danny is climbing up in the cockpit. The rescue vehicles are there. Sullivan is standing in the cockpit, moving himself out of the car. He appears to be okay. Everybody talking to him, and I think Jerry Baker's got something in turn one.
0: Well, we have now the leader in the pit, Jim Crawford. Go for it.
21: Okay, this is Chuck down in the pit area right in front of me, just two pits away. John and Rutherford, they're awaiting him, but Jim Crawford is in, changing the right front tire. They fueled him up. They've cleaned off the air vent. He's down off the jacks. It could be enough time to get him out, and yes, sir, out on the yellow. Here he goes.
0: Okay, so our leader has pitted. It has been a successful time to choose to do it. It will move him back some, but again, with the yellow situation, we have Gary Gerrell, meanwhile, in Danny Sullivan's pit from joy to despair.
20: Lou, just seconds, literally, before he had the contact with the wall in one, going through the chute into two, we had a report here from one of the crew members that on the radio, Sullivan had just said he had a continuing understeer problem. And that was indicated earlier. They made a wing adjustment on that 17-second stop. Apparently, it did not correct the handling problem, and he reported the understeer problem just moments before there was contact with the wall.
0: So Rick Mears is our leader now after 102 laps, the 100-lap figures from John DeCamp.
9: Jim Crawford led the race at the end of 100 laps in car number 15. Second, car number 5, Rick Mears. Third, car number 9, Danny Sullivan. Fourth, car 1, Al Unser Sr. Fifth, car 30, Raul Boisel. Sixth, car number 20, Emerson Fittipaldi. Seventh, car 18, Michael Andretti. Eighth, car number 4, Bobby Rahal. Ninth, car 98, John Andretti. And 10th, car number 11, Kevin Cogan. Lou?
0: And so we have Big Al and Rick Mears in the pits. At the lead lap has been Mears, but Gary Gerrell's watching them both.
20: We got just a glimpse from the Sullivan pit leaning out over the wall past the Michael Andretti pit, and it appeared that Big Al, the defending champion, beat his teammate Rick Mears out onto the racetrack. Our reporters in the turns could confirm that.
0: It is Bob Leamy that will take a look at that for us and update us on the yellow flag situation.
20: Everything is as everybody indicated, particularly Gary Gerrell. Just a real quick one on Sullivan. As Sullivan waved to the crowd, jogged across the track in the ambulance, headed for the hospital. He appears fine. The car is covered with foam. Lou?
0: Back live at the Indianapolis Motor Speedway. I'm Lou Palmer. We are better than halfway. 104 laps now completed. We have Jim Crawford, a comeback story of the year, leading in the MacTool King Protofab entry. He has 105 laps logged in, and now the position switch. After 105 laps, it is Al Unser, last year's winner, then Rick Mears, then we've got Jim Crawford, and with 100, and Crawford is at the 104 lap point. So we've got two of the Penske cars now in front. So let's clarify again. At 105 laps, we have Al Unser and then Rick Mears, and Rick is, because of this yellow situation, just a little more than 1 second behind his teammate, Al Unser. Now, a host of stops have been made under the yellow light. We have had Sally Larvik do some research on yellow light stops, and she'll ask the question and answer it.
22: Lou, it's an interesting observation. You would think that the fastest pit stops take place on the green, but that is in fact not true. The USAC scoring and timing did a survey and found that the fastest pit stops in fact take place during the yellow, and they're not really sure why. They think maybe the crews are more relaxed and the cars are coming in at a slower pace.
0: Thank you. And what we do now is go to the pits and see how the battle is going for another of the crews, Emerson Fittipaldi's post. And is that Ron Carroll waving at me down there?
16: Right you are, Lou, and I have Pat Patrick with me again. Pat, you're running along sixth place, and yet you seem to be having all kinds of problems. We're having a terrible time, but we're keeping the car working. I think we get it sorted out, we'll be very competitive. We've changed our front wings, our rear wings, and just trying to get the car balanced. And you seem to change tires every time it comes in. car is not balanced. We're trying to do whatever we can to make it work.
5: Okay, Pat, you're running six. Good luck to you.
0: So they continue to move it along. We have Jim Crawford on the track, and now apparently a problem. Let's go to the Crawford pit.
9: Thank you very much, Lou. We had Jim Crawford right in front of us. He's back out on the track now. The problem he was having is a fitting on the oil cooler at the rear of the car was leaking oil, so they had him kill his engine. They replaced that fitting, restarted him, and he's back underway out on the track again.
0: Thank you very much. And concerning this race, Donald, and our leader at 106 laps, we've got at the front of the field last year's winner, a four-time champ, Al Unser. The pace car lights are out. They have flashing lights on top of this Oldsmobile Cutlass Supreme. When they turn off, it does indicate that it's going to pull off the track and we're going to go green flag racing once again. Well, that's the indication that we have at the moment. We have, by the way, at the end of 100 laps, logged in 54 minutes, 39 seconds under the yellow, 1 hour, 45 minutes, 12 seconds of race time. So this hasn't been an out-and-out kind of duel, but with a green again, we'll watch him come running and look for our leaders, Donald. A number of cars going by, not at the front, but there are the two yellow leaders. It is Al Unser now, just ahead of Jerry Baker.
1: Unser makes the first move into number one. Right behind him, just maybe 50 yards back, is the second place position. Bob, can you see him in number two over there?
20: Yes, Al Sr. leading Rick Mears by about five car lengths. They head down the back straightaway. They've got four slower cars in front, but it's still Al Unser with Rick Mears right behind him. They head toward three and Larry Henry.
14: Rick Mears is glued right to the rear wing of Al Unser Sr. He tries to go down low, not close enough yet to make the move. Al Sr.'s car seems to be working much better than Mears, but Mears catching a little bit in four.
4: There are four cars ahead of Al Sr. and Rick Mears that they'll have to get around, but right now Al Unser Sr. is trying to do that on the main straightaway.
0: In fact, he's trying to move on Ari Lyandike. Jerry, does he get him?
1: He got him. In fact, he got Lyandike, and he also got Kevin Cogan, so he's got two cars, a little bit of cushion to work with there, Lou.
5: Okay, over the bump.
0: That's right. Cheers, lady.
20: In two, it is Al Unser with the lead, and Ari Lyandike in between Rick Mears and Unser. Lyandike is staying there. They go down the back straightaway, head toward turn two, and Al Sr. trying to pass some more slower cars.
14: Well, here comes Rick Mears, finally get around Ari Lyandike, who's almost touched wheels with two or three cars in recent laps, so Mears breathing a little easier now after getting Lyandike down.
4: Al Sr. going to the inside and putting a lap on Rocky Moran into turn number four.
0: And heading down the main straightaway with yet another yellow flag being displayed that will slow this field down. So, we log in for our leader, Rick Mears, 109 laps, the same number now with a 1.8 second deficit for Rick Mears. It is Al in front, Al Sr., and Rick Mears next. Car 30, Raul Boisel, a lap down, is running in third position with 108 laps logged in. By the way, we have this hospital report. There was a brief unconscious episode. Steve Chassis was just a little bit goofy after that incident at the top of the track. They call it a brief unconscious episode. And because of that, they've decided to transfer him and have by ambulance to Methodist Hospital. He's at the trauma center. What they're going to do is evaluate and treat if necessary. It doesn't indicate that they are assured there is a problem, but rather, it's better to look you over and be sure. And so Steve Chassis will be comfortable for the rest of the day in cool, clean sheets at Methodist Hospital and probably wishing he were almost anywhere else. We have now 100 laps completed. We have Al Unser as the leader, Rick Mears running second, and still out there on that racetrack with 109 laps, just like the leader, is Jim Crawford. So things are looking very, very well. The reason for a yellow is that Al Unser, among other things, has stretched a rabbit out on the racetrack. He apparently, in turn two, is that right? Al Unser has managed to find something for the pot tonight. It won't be used that way, I'm sure. It's not what he wanted to do, and it can really upset the stability of a race car. But while we clean all of that up, we've got the yellow light once again. Larry out in turn three is watching closely as well, and you see what, Larry?
14: Well, Bobby Rahal just got a break. He's trying to make up ground, and the pace car let him by moments ago, so Rahal will have a chance to make up another lap. He's just inching his way up. He's not been in contention today, but with the number of yellow flags, if he can get back in the hunt, get another lap back, the former winner might be there at the end.
0: Well, Bobby Rahal now has completed his 109th lap. Our leaders, only three, have completed 110 laps. Al Unser, the rabbit hunter. Rick Mears follows him in the Pennzoil Z7. And we have got car 15, Jim Crawford, in third and about 12 seconds back. We have 111 laps logged in for our leader, Rick Mears. The green flag will fly. The pace car is in. Let's get them started cleanly one more time. There is Al Unser at the front of the field. Rick Mears does follow. Then it is Jim Crawford. Then Raul Boysel. But Boysel is a lap back. We have Crawford a lap on the same with the leaders. So it is 1, 5, and 15. Now, stay tuned. We pause 10 seconds for station identification. This is the Indianapolis Motor Speedway Network. And back at Indianapolis Live, it is action at the north end of the track coming by Bob Jenkins.
8: In turn number four, it is Rick Mears who has gone into the lead, passing Al Unser.
0: And he is now down in front of us. Rick Mears is in front of Jerry Baker.
8: Rick Mears looking for win number three. There's Al Unser going for five in the short chute between one and two and Bob Lamy.
20: Mears coming into two, setting up very cleanly as he goes through with a lead of 10, 15 car lengths over Al Unser Sr., who is second. And, of course, Crawford is back in third, but the battle, Mears got him in three the last time around, Larry.
14: Mears came down the back straightaway, side by side by Al Unser Sr., just kept the foot down a little longer and took the lead right here in turn three, and now he is really stretching it out on Al Sr.
8: Yeah, he's put about 15 to 20 car lengths between himself and Al Unser Sr. All Al can do right now is follow Rick Mears.
0: So, along the main straightaway, Rick Mears now leads the way around in car 5, the Pennzoil Z7, and the Penske Hertz car number 1. Al Sr. follows. Al Sr., by the way, at the end of 110 laps, had averaged 140.186 in this yellow light spattered race. The record was Bobby Rahal back in 1986 at 161.7. While we can, let's pick up the 110 lap standings, John DeCamp.
9: Leader after 110 laps, Al Unser Sr., driving car number 1. Car 5, Rick Mears was second. In third, car 15, Jim Crawford. In fourth, car 30, Raul Boysel. In fifth, car 18, Michael Andretti. Sixth, car 20, Emerson Fittipaldi. Seventh, car 4, Bobby Rahal. Eighth, car 98, John Andretti. Ninth, car 11, Kevin Kogan. And in tenth, car number 92, Dominic Dobson. Lou.
0: And now at 115 laps, it is Rick Mears, followed by Al Unser, followed by Jim Crawford. And down in the Penske pits, Gary Gerald.
20: Lou, just a quick report. During that last yellow, Rick Mears came on the radio. Remember, he was chasing right behind Al Unser when Al had the lead. And when Al hit that rabbit, Mears reported that he caught a lot of the carnage. There'll be no jokes here about now perhaps having a lucky rabbit's foot in his cockpit as he now has the lead.
0: And it's bad grammar to say they got rabbit's feet. So we have now a good race going once again. A green light. It is Mears, Al, Crawford running in that order and running back and forth from the front of this racetrack to the Hanna Center, the medical center. Bob Forbes and Bob, I'd like to catch up with you now. Bob?
11: Okay, Lou. Dr. Henry Bach came out a moment ago and he informed us that Danny Sullivan came into the hospital, was walking. He has been moving around. They did inspect a bruise that he suffered on his knee, but nothing serious, and they expect to release him very shortly.
0: Thank you very much, Bob Forbes. Back in the hospital, now he'll be back on the pit line and have somewhere else to go. And ultimately this day, he'll be going to the victory platform for the one job I wish I had. We got a yellow light, and Bob Lamy calls it again.
20: Yeah, Lou, we've got car contact coming out. It's one of the Buick cars. Contact just coming into two. One of the tires is off. The damage is to the right front of the car. And I think it's got to be JR at car 17. His teammate, Jim Crawford, is out there. So it is Johnny Rutherford into the wall in turn two, just coming out. The rescue vehicles are there. It did not appear the contact was very hard. Hard enough for him, I'm sure. So, again, we've had contact in two. It is Johnny Rutherford. We'll check on his condition. Meanwhile, back to Luke.
0: Right, and Jerry Baker has watched, in fact, the last couple of accidents over in front of you actually develop, and maybe time for recap in inverse order. Let's take a look at what you saw happen, Jerry, and then go back to the previous accident.
19: All right, Johnny Rutherford simply drove the car into the wall. Now, I think he may have tagged it a little harder than Bob actually could see from his particular angle. I can see the tire tracks getting right up into the gray area up there and see the marks on the wall. Prior to that, with the wreck with Danny Sullivan, we happen to be on the air at this position live at that time, he has got a scuff mark that covers almost the entire bottom to the top of the wall that has to go 25 or 30 feet. And recall, and Pancho would know this better than anybody, that sometimes these cars just don't want to go where you want them to go. And it looked as though, in Sullivan's instance, he just simply drove it right up there into the wall.
4: I don't think that is the case now. Johnny is out of the car. Indications are he is all right. His hit, Lou, was not nearly as severe as Danny Sullivan's earlier one, but nonetheless, the end result is still the same.
0: Yeah, absolutely. In fact, we've got our leader cars now coming into the pit. I'd like to touch base with Poncho a little bit later, but let's check. Gary, can you see either, both, or all of the pit stop at the south end right now?
20: Well, indeed we can. We have got Rick Mears to our left. We've got Al Unser to our right. It's four tires for Unser. It's four tires for Mears, topping off with fuel. Let's see who's going to win the race here. Off the jacks, it's Mears rolling in 13 and a half seconds, and here's Unser right behind him.
0: So, we get those pit stops completed. Meanwhile, Jim Crawford, will he float to the front of the field once again, Donald? It is entirely possible. He is having a fine day. I'm not sure what any of us felt his run would be, but taking over the lead dramatically as he has and retaining his contentious position is a fine and happy story indeed.
17: It's an internationally interesting story because of the fact that the Americans would support the V6 Buick engine, and the people listening to the American Forces Network know that Jim Crawford is from Dunfermline, Scotland, and raised in Bolton, Lancashire, England.
0: Okay, and down in the John Andretti pit, another story of a man well worth noted being told by, is that Howdy down there?
7: Yes, Howdy Bell here, Lou. Thank you very much. We're sitting right here on the pit wall with John Andretti. Been driving the Skull Bandit number 98, and you were up in seventh spot. John, what's the situation?
12: Unfortunately, we haven't rid ourselves of the gremlins that have been plaguing us all month. You know, I don't know what to say. I mean, the Skull Bandit crew did a great job. You know, they worked as hard as anybody I've ever seen work. I mean, they're not doing it for money, that's for sure, because of the long hours, and I wish we could have finished today, but, and so do they, I'm sure, but there'll be other days, and, you know, I mean, we just wanted to be up front, and we proved that we could run near front all day long. We've been near the top 10 or in it, and that's very important, you know.
7: Yeah.
12: So
7: how's the track out there?
12: Track can be better.
7: Okay.
12: At this point, the track, no complaints with the track. The Skull Bandit was just
7: what happened specifically to your car, John?
12: We blew another motor.
0: Back live at the Indianapolis Motor Speedway. Yes, there's a yellow light, but it's going to end very, very soon. 120 laps logged now by Rick Mears, your leader. It is teammate Al Unser just 1 second behind, and with 120 laps completed, car 15, Jim Crawford is less than 3 seconds behind the leader. So we get the green flag waving, and we're racing again. And by the way, Al Jr. is out on the racetrack once again. I don't know if we've mentioned that. Our leader goes by now, and it is Al chasing him, Jerry.
15: Oh, it's got a little tight in there. 10 cars in front of Al and one between he and Mears as they're in number two. Heavy traffic over there, Bob.
20: Pretty heavy traffic, but Mears down low, and Al Unser trying to move past Raul Boisel. Can't at the moment. They head down the back straightaway. It is still Mears with a car in between, and then Al Unser. He tries to pass again. Here's Larry Henry.
15: Mears picking and choosing where he can pass. Now Unser Sr. gets past Raul Boisel, and Mears is being slowed down by traffic. We could have a battle for the lead in four.
23: There is a tremendous amount of traffic over here as both Mears and Unser vehicles are stacked up behind some slower traffic. They'll try to pass on this straightaway. We may have a lead change, Lou.
0: Watching them come by right now. And on the inside is Al Unser and Jerry. He's going to pick up that lead. Or is he?
15: Oh, yes, no. Rick Mears holds him off. Al Unser now, he may make the lead change in number two. No, there goes Mears. What a great move.
20: Mears goes inside. There's slow traffic in front of him. Dominic Dobson, Al Unser by traffic two. It is still Mears with then Al Unser. More traffic trying to come to the outside of those two. Mears around slower traffic as he heads to three.
15: Oh, these are teammates fighting for the lead. Rick Mears has got it now. He's got one man in between, so Al Sr. has to back off a little. They're really going at it. Here comes Rick Mears through corner number four, and Jim Crawford is moving up quickly on Al Unser Sr. in third position.
0: Watching them come by now. They're darting around out on that racetrack. They have handling in hand. There's Rick Mears. There's Al Unser. I'm watching for there's Jim Crawford. Look at them go, gentlemen.
15: Well, there are about four spots between Al Unser and Jim Crawford, and now Mears has pretty much command of the situation. Lou, Bob, has he still got it as you go down the back stretch?
20: Yeah, about 15 car lengths over Al Unser as they clear turn two. Then Crawford with three or four cars in between. The rest of the crew come through rather cleanly. We go to three and Larry Henry.
15: Here comes Rick Mears, the leader, then Al Unser Sr. Jim Crawford trying to get that Buick V6 up to power, but he's got four cars in between, and he's dropping back just a little bit.
23: And Rick Mears now begins to really stretch out the advantage over Al Unser here in turn number four. And Crawford isn't moving up quite as fast as he was last lap.
0: So things stabilize again at 123 laps. Mears, your leader. Al Unser, second. Jim Crawford, third. At the end of 120 laps, Rick Mears had averaged 139.073. So many yellow lights pulls him far off Bobby Rahal's 1986 pace of 164.2. And John DeCamp talks about the 120 lap standings.
9: Leader was car number five, Rick Mears. In second spot, car one, Al Unser Sr. Third place, car 15, Jim Crawford. Fourth place, car number 20, Emerson Fittipaldi. In fifth, car four, Bobby Rahal. Sixth, car 18, Michael Andretti. Seventh, car 30, Raul Boisel. Eighth, car 97, Phil Kruger. Ninth, car 92, Dominic Dobson. And in 10th, car 11, Kevin Cogan.
0: Good show. Great race, too many yellows, but when the green comes out, it's a tightened up field. Mears remains our leader at the end of 125 laps. Al chases, and not to be denied is Jim Crawford. More than the front of the field, Sears Roebuck, makers of the Die Hard battery, have posted $20,000 to be paid the first six finishers of this year's race contingent on their use of the Die Hard battery to qualify for and start on this year's Indianapolis 500. If they're using it, they collect. 10 Indianapolis 500 winners have used the Die Hard battery to start their 500-mile journey. Hundreds of other participants have also started with Die Hard battery from Sears. Live from the Indianapolis Motor Speedway, we are now at 1:15 in the afternoon. Our leader at the end of 125 laps is Rick Mears. We have Al Unser, his teammate. Both of those gentlemen have now just logged their 126th lap, and we watch for that to happen with Jim Crawford. We're looking at a pair of the new Chevrolet Indy V8s, and Crawford with a Buick V6. He has logged his 126 laps logged in. And Pancho, it might be good to try and take a little time to explain the difference. The V8 is a pure racing engine. We've got a pair of doublehead cans, overhead cans running on it. You've got, the pushrod configuration.
3: It's basically really what we know as a passenger car engine. It's basic configuration. It has an internal camshaft in it, runs with the pushrods and rocker arms like most passenger cars do. It is a highly sophisticated racing engine. It just happens to come from that background, that origin, not like the Chevrolet or the Cosworth, which is strictly made as a racing engine. The Buick cannot attain the high RPMs because of the limiting rocker arm movement that it has to go through. It just cannot run the 11 and 12,000 RPMs like a Cosworth or a Chevrolet can, but it does put out good horsepower. It has a little bit of a cubic inch advantage here at Indianapolis and also a boost advantage. So as I said earlier in the broadcast, it makes a nice car for passing. You can get a lot of straightaway speed. The car doesn't have to be real, real good in the corners, or you can get out of the throttle in the corners and be able to get by the guy that's giving you a little trouble. So in that aspect, it's a great race engine.
0: And Jim Crawford's running a great race. He doesn't have all of the options in the world either. I understand he's kind of locking the upper leg and moving it. That accident took away some of the flexibility for his foot, but he's able to throttle anyway, isn't he?
3: Well, he certainly is. It did take away a lot of his mobility, and he still has quite a bit of trouble getting around, walking, that is. Getting around the racetrack today, he's doing an excellent job. And I can relate to that a little bit in the fact that having limited use with my right leg from a previous accident, it's a tough thing to do, and to be able to come out here 1 year after having a real bad accident and do as well as he's doing, even if he were to not finish the race, I think he's got to feel very, very good inside himself for being able to run this hard. And I think that with any amount of luck, he could stay right there in another third spot, and he may go get the Penske guys yet.
0: And so it runs. Pancho Carter, an evaluation at the end of 129 laps with Crawford running third, Al Sr. running second, Rick Mears running first. The Indianapolis 500, unchallenged as the world's most prestigious auto race. As we rejoin you live from the Indianapolis Motor Speedway, I'm Lou Palmer up here in the tower with us in air-conditioned comfort. Donald Davidson and Pancho Carter around the track, a host of reporters you've been hearing from. The green flag is out at the moment. Now we are watching for the potential of a, it stays green. So 133 laps in now for Rick Mears, car number five. Car number one, 133 laps completed. Car number one, Al Unser. He is about 5 seconds behind Rick. About 20 seconds back is Jim Crawford. But at about lap 130, at precisely lap 130, we can go a little bit deeper with these words from John DeCamp.
9: 130. Rick Mears is the leader in car number 5 in second. Al Unser Sr., car number 1 in third. Car 15, Jim Crawford in fourth. Car 20, Emerson Fittipaldi in fifth. Car 4, Bob Rahal in sixth. Car 18, Michael Andretti. Seventh, car 30, Raul Boisel. Eighth, car 97, Phil Kruger. Ninth, car 23, Terrell Palmroth. And 10th, car number 92, Dominic Dobson.
0: Well, Phil Kruger is running in eighth position and about two laps back, but he is running. And Jerry Baker has some observations concerning his race.
2: It's only Phil's second 500, Lou, and what really brought it to my attention was we have a white line, two little yellow lines next to them, and there's probably 10 to 12 feet of racing service. Every time he comes through number one up here in a racing mode, he is down there between the yellow line and the grassy area, and he has been picking off cars right and left. Now, I understand he's a couple of laps down, but should something happen, Phil Kruger, and that's a great story if you have time to tell it with this shoestring operation, has got himself in a position to make a good, strong move and get a good, strong finish in this year's 500.
0: Well, Phil Kruger is doing well. Meanwhile, the man who dominated the first half of this race is standing by with Bob Forbes.
6: Okay, I'm walking with Danny Sullivan right now. Danny, can you take just a minute here? As you're walking, the car was working beautifully, your Miller High Life Special. You were running on front at the front of the race, and then what happened?
10: Well, we had a problem with the front wing adjuster, which failed, and we made a pit stop and tried to fix it, and obviously it wasn't enough.
6: Well, I know you're disappointed, but I'm sure you'll be back and going next year.
10: Thank you.
0: Thank both of you. The time these guys give is quite something special after such deep disappointment. We've watched other cars earlier in this season run away, take a rocket ride at the front. It is interesting that at Phoenix, the memory is of Mario Andretti dominating that race, but at Phoenix, it was Rick Mears who had run so commandingly to the front before he was collected, involved with another car, and sidelined. Well, it is Mears now running very, very strongly. 136 laps have been completed. Mears ahead of his teammate Al Unser by a little more than 8 seconds. Cars 5 and 1, car 15. Also on that same lead lap, it is Jim Crawford, about 26 seconds back, however. All of that can change as we get involved with the next set of pit stops or the next yellow light, Donald.
17: Lou, a number of thoughts. Tommy went to stop. Al Unser Jr., we thought was out of the race with a broken CV joint. They did something, and he's been back in the race for some time.
0: I think they fixed it.
17: Mario Andretti is running, it seems to be, as fast as anybody in the race, and is working his way up through the pack, although, of course, he's many laps behind. We have 13 cars that we know are out of the race, only 3 for mechanical problems.
0: Let's review that. I think we've got time now. Let's establish we're at lap 137. Rick Mears is in command. Al Unser is the man chasing. And the other guy we're really keeping our eye on is Jim Crawford. Cars 5, 1, and 15 at 137 laps. Way to the back. We begin with yellow lights, accidents, and go up from there.
17: All right. We'll take it from the bottom up. 33rd position. Car 16, Tony Bettenhausen.
0: This is a three-car-involved accident in turn
17: Indeed.
0: Two.
17: 32nd place is Roberto Guerrero, car number 2. And 31st is number 91, Scott Brayton. All three of those, no laps, out in the first lap accident. In 30th position, 84, Stan Fox, with 2 laps completed, mechanical failure of some kind. 29th, 10, Derek Daly, 18 laps, mechanical of some kind. 28th would be car number 8, Teo Fabi, 30 laps. All of these will be accidents. 27th, 81, Tom Sneber, 32 laps. 26th, 14, A.J. Foyt, 54 laps. 25th, 71, Ludwig Heimrath Jr., 59 laps. 24th place, 35, Steve Chassis, 74 laps. 23rd, number 9, Danny Sullivan, 101 laps. 22nd, number 17, Johnny Rutherford, 107 laps. All of those accidents. The other cars that are out of the race, we can now tell you that John Andretti will be 21st with 114 laps because of mechanical failure. And we believe that the other 20 cars are still running in the race. John Andretti is the only rookie that is out thus far. Terrell Palmroth is running in. Well, he made a pit stop. He was in the top 10. He's just dropped out. Dominic Dobson, 11th, is the highest rookie.
0: And we've got another dropout right now, I believe. We've got a yellow flag, and I think Larry Henry can explain it.
14: We have Mario Andretti, who earlier had to go into the pit to get the gearbox fixed. He came through 2 very, very slow and just rolled and rolled down the back straightaway. He has finally come to rest here in turn 3. The safety crew there, and it looks like Mario Andretti will get a tow back to the pit area.
0: And so, with 140 laps logged in for our leader, Rick Mears, Al Unser is second, and Jim Crawford, who will pit under this yellow, is in third position. Yellow flag out, toe in, Mario Andretti, 142 laps for our leader, Rick Mears. More than 44 seconds behind as they have crossed the line, though pit stops may juggle this a bit. Al Unser, 141 laps, and car 15, Jim Crawford, 141 laps as well, but many seconds behind. Look at the 140 lap standings with Mears averaging 144.6, far off his own 1986 record pace at the end of 140 of 164.6 miles an hour. We've got John DeCamp.
9: Rick Mears led the race at 140 laps in car number 5 and second car 1, Al Unser Sr., third car 15, Jim Crawford, fourth car 20.

0: So there are the traditionalists who believed it's a 500-mile race and you ought to keep what you gain. It certainly has made this a far better spectator sport in recent years.
1: Well, interestingly enough, Lou, and in fact, the Pacers system, well, they used a number of different systems. They've been using the pack-up rule since 1979. But interestingly enough, the drivers like it. And all the way through the 70s, before it was done, they said, we don't mind. Whenever we lose the advantage that we have on one yellow, we'll probably gain it on the next. So we like it.
0: Well, at the moment, Mears is now in front, but we are looking at Jim Crawford as a lap down and, I'm sorry, yes, Mears first, Crawford, then Al. And there was some functioning sorting out done, again, at those south pits. I do miss being down there, but Gary Gerrell's there and probably can fill me in on what's happening.
2: Indeed, we'll try, Lou. Rick Mears was in and out routinely, full four-tire change. And one thing that I don't think we've noted thus far, there is a rule change this year that allows six men over the wall. That's why we're seeing so many four-tire stops instead of the three-tire stops as in years past. You have a fuel man, a vent man, and four men who can change tires. Mears in 13.5. Al Unser came in. They had a problem on the right rear getting it bolted on. He took 22 and a half seconds. That's why Crawford was able to get by him on pit road and take over the number two spot.
0: Thank you, Gary. And know that the Ray Bestis Brake System Company has posted $20,000. We're talking cash awards to pay to the top nine finishers and the pole position qualifier for this year's race. That's contingent on the use of Ray Bestis brake linings. Today's winning team also receives a duplicate casting, really, of the Ray Bestis Safety in Speed Award trophy. Pace car, it is the old Cutlass Supreme remaining out there on the track. Rick Mears tucked up right behind it. 144 laps now complete. It is Jim Crawford one lap down, also one lap down, Al Unser, and Emerson Fittipaldi, and also in that same bracket now, Bobby Rahal could later become a factor. He is not at the moment. You've got to eliminate those cars in front of him. From time to time, the race will come back to you. We're going back down to the pit now, and an observation from Sally Larvik.
3: Mario Andretti has certainly had a very disappointing day. He came into the pits earlier with a gearbox problem. They replaced that, sent him back out again. He was running well. He was catching up on his times, and then he had an engine problem, and he's now back into the pits. But, Lou, this team doesn't give up. They're still working on the car. Mario's still sitting in the cockpit, hoping, maybe against hope, that they can get this car running again.
0: Thank you, Sally. And so the yellow continues to burn ever so brightly. Andretti still hope. There's a point situation that is important at the end of the year, and we have 144 laps now for our leader, Rick Mears, who may well be ready to move into victory circle, or the victory platform as it is now. In my first time, it was victory lane at the south end. They moved on to a grassy surface at the south end of the track, and I always kind of like that best because that's where I was first. I had someone had asked me why I take time away from the race, except we've got a yellow light. One of my highlight memories, and it is the very first time I ever got to do the Victory Lane interview, and that was Parnelli Jones, and that's sometime in the early 60s. The reason wasn't because it was my first, and wasn't because it was Parnelli, who was incredible, but rather because old Calhoun, that car, parked on my left front foot, and I did much of that interview in a first baseman's mode. I mean, I was really stretching out there. It eventually rolled off. I didn't get any better at the interview, but it had been my pleasure from then till now to talk to the winning drivers, and there is no elation quite like you find at the end of the Indianapolis 500 when you are first. Our leader going by at the moment behind the Olds pace car, it is car number 5. 145 laps have now been logged in. Car 15 by, 144 laps, car 1, car 20, car 4, and I think we are going to touch base in a bit with Bob Forbes, and Ron Carroll down in the pits has been looking it over and has this comment to offer.
4: Lou, let's talk for just a second about Raul Boisel in car number 30, the Domino's Pizza hot one. I talked with Dennis Swan, the team manager. He says everything is running along absolutely perfectly. Of course, Boisel started in the 20th position today. Right now, he is in the number 6 position. Car number 30, Raul Boisel, doing a marvelous job moving up in this race here today.
0: Thank you very much, Ron. Again, something that should be acknowledged, it is so. At the front, it is Rick Mears with 145 laps. Rick, from Bakersfield, California. They are listening in Bakersfield on KERN. We have also, toward the front of that field, car number 15, Jim Crawford, but a lap back, as is Al Unser, as is Emerson Fittipaldi. Also Bobby Rahal, Raul Boisel, as we said, a lap back. We've got Michael Andretti, and we've finally got a green flag once again. So we watch the pace car move into the pits, and we watch Rick Mears move forward again, chasing him, but a lap down is Jim Crawford. Chasing Crawford is Al Unser. Both of those guys would like to unlap themselves, as would the rest of the field. Whether they can do it or not is a matter not for this or the next lap, but coming very shortly.

0: Anheuser Busch, St. Louis, Missouri.
1: 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Indianapolis moving in the afternoon, moving toward 200 laps, a conclusion of 500 miles. 148 have been completed by Rick Mears in Roger Penske's Pennzoil Z7. His power plant, one of the Chevy Indy V8s. So is Al Unser's. They are scoring him a lap back with 147 laps completed. The entry number is 1, Roger Penske's Hurst car. And car 15, one of the Buick V6s, King Protofab, Mack Tool entry. 15, Jim Crawford, a lap back, as is Emerson Fittipaldi, Bobby Rahal, Raul Boisel, and Michael Andretti. Those seven cars within a lap of the leader, and then the field indeed spreads. 144 laps, the number shown for Ari Leyendijk and others fading back from there. So the fight must be at the front between the first seven cars, and six of those are one lap back. Now stay tuned for the greatest spectacle in racing. Live from the Indianapolis Motor Speedway, the green flag is out. They are flying, and Rick Mears is at the front of this pack. 150 laps over, Mears, car 5, Pennzoil Z7, Roger Penske, number one position. A lap back, chasing his teammate, Al Unser. 151 laps for Mears, 150 for Al, 150 for Jim Crawford. Crawford's teammate, meanwhile, Johnny Rutherford is out of the hunt. And Bob Forbes is with him.
2: Well, such a guy who can sit here and joke and talk a lot and continue to be optimistic, and yet he's out of the race. John, you never change. I know you got to be hurting inside a little bit.
3: Oh, yeah. It's my feelings are hurt real bad because we were, you know, running fairly well. We had our problem with a alternator in the car early on in the race, and I had to make a stop, a lengthy stop, but those things happen, and I was just hoping we could run to the end and finish for Buick and make it look good.
2: Do you think you had a chance to be competitive before you went out? Do you think you might have been able to get up with the leaders?
3: I really do. The car was running really well. It handled good all day, right up until whatever happened down in turn one happened. We suspect an engine mount might have broken because it's the same thing that happened to me the other day in practice, and the car just would not turn. So that's just one of those things that happen, I guess, and it's very unfortunate.
2: We'll see you next year, bud.
3: You'll be back, that's for sure.
1: Thank you both. Lone Star JR out of the hunt this time. 152 laps for Rick Mears, and the hunt is over for Dominic Dobson, and that's Ron Carroll with you.
4: All right, Lou, and I have Dominic Dobson. Everything was running along pretty good. All of a sudden, you came into the pits and you're out. What happened, Dominic?
5: I really don't know at this moment. We had some kind of problem with the engine.
4: Okay, everything looked pretty good.
5: Yeah, the car felt good. It had been slowing down just a little bit in the ensuing laps, and I guess we got black flag for smoke, so apparently there's an oil leak of some sort.
4: Just one more quick question. The track out there, it's awfully, awfully hot. What's it like? Is it slick out there?
5: It felt a little slick to me, but not really too bad.
4: Okay, Dominic, good luck to you. We'll see you next year, I hope.
5: Thank you.
1: Thank you. Ron Carroll with Dominic Dobson, 153 laps now for our leader, car 5. And scanning, though the top 10 indeed have not all completed 150 laps, let's come as close as we can with that, John DeCamp.
6: The end of 150 laps, the leader was car number 5, Rick Mears, and second, car number 1, Al Unser Sr., third, car 15, Jim Crawford, fourth, car 20, Emerson Fittipaldi, fifth, car 4, Bobby Rahal, sixth, car 30, Raul Boisel, seventh, number 18, Michael Andretti, eighth, car 7, Ari Leyendijk, ninth, car 97, Phil Krueger, and tenth, car number 10, Kevin Kogan.
1: We do have our leader on the 154th lap now, And at the end of 150 laps, Rick Mears was running at 143.080 average. His own record is safe, 166.467, set back in 1986. The Mobil Oil Corporation has posted $15,000 to be awarded to the winner of today's race if he is running on Mobil 1 synthetic oil. Past Mobil 1 award winners include Kevin Cogan, Al Unser Jr., Mobil 1 synthetic technology lubricants, jet planes, spacecraft, nuclear submarines, race winners, 37 in leading events in the United States and abroad last year alone. This year, this race, can Rick Mears keep it together all that time? And if not, does Roger Penske have a win anyway in Al Unser? Cars 5 and 1 are running, 1 and 2 respectively. They are both Penske chassis, a new development. They are Chevrolet power plants, the Indy V8, an outgrowth of the Ilmore. And Roger Penske spent a lot of time over the last couple of years trying to get that unfair advantage. He had trouble developing the new chassis. This one is it. He worked as the development program for that engine. It appears its time has come, and his unfair advantage may again have arrived at Indianapolis. He did manage to make it last year into victory lane, but under most unusual circumstances, with a guy who came here with just a badge and a parking sticker, given a car that had been in a show recently, managed to qualify a year-old March on the second weekend, and took it all. Al Unser, he's running second at the moment, and down in those Penske pits is Gary Jarrell.
0: Lou, just a couple of observations. The fickle fate of race drivers. Remember, it was back before the midway point. Rick Mears was down a lap to his teammate Danny Sullivan. He got by him after a yellow, and then there was another immediate yellow. That caught him up. Now he has a full lap advantage. So within the last 100 laps of racing, he's gone from a lap down to a lap in front of the field. Also, his board continues to show consecutive laps, 203, 204, 202. That's the race pace that he's running at this time. Also, with Sullivan out, a lot of the crew members from the other Penske team helping out any way they can in either Al Unser or Rick Mears' pits. There's a lot of camaraderie in spite of all the competition among these three teams under the Penske heading.
1: Well, Rick Mears goes by with no evident problems of any kind. 158 laps now completed for Rick. We're taking a look. There's Al Unser. 157 completed for Al. And right with him, car 15, Jim Crawford. So they're out there, and that still could be a duel as we approach the end. Emerson Fittipaldi, Bobby Rahal also running closely at that lap. Those are the first five positions, and they are probably the men still most in contention as we reach this point, Donald.
7: I wanted to go back, Lou, and you mentioned a few minutes ago about the victory lane and a trivia question about who was the last person to enter the old victory lane at the end of the pits.
1: That was me.
7: And the first person to enter the new victory lane, or a newer victory lane, which is up the ramp in front of the tower where we stand. The answer is the same person in both cases. Al Unser was the last person down there, the first person to come up the ramp here. He did that again in 1978. In 1986, of course, we had yet another victory ceremony where they put him on a platform that raises up. That started in 86. Guess who won in 87 was up in the air. Al Unser again.
1: I was there all three times and didn't know it. We're looking at a yellow flag now along the main straightaway, and we've apparently got a toe in for Terrell Palmrath, so we're losing another rookie. Live at the Indianapolis Motor Speedway, going worldwide for you, from us to wherever you may be. We're approaching 2 in the afternoon, and we've got 161 laps for our leader, Rick Mears, in the Pennzoil Z7. More than 80 seconds back at our last clocking across the line, Al Unser in car number 1. We've gone through a series of pit stops. The observation by Poncho Carter is that these stops are very important. I don't know why. That's why you're here.
8: No, they are very important for positions, second on back. All the guys that are, back through 7th place, Raul Boisel, they're all one lap down. They can get in the pits. The crews can do a real good job, get them back out. It may move them up a position or two. Make it easier for them. If there's somebody they've been battling with and they can't get by them on the track, the crew can put them up there. Maybe they can run faster and get away from whoever that was. Makes a very, very interesting race out of it, because the battle for second place is a six-car battle, the way I look at it.
1: Exactly right. So we watch them go, Donald.
7: Let me add to what Poncho just said and back him up, because of pit stops, Emerson Fittipaldi made a superior stop and is now running second, with Bobby Rahal running in third place. Jim Crawford is fourth, And Al Unser Sr. is fifth. Michael Andretti is sixth. And each of them are one lap behind Rick Mears.
1: And he's not doing that from memory, folks. That's there are skills, but that isn't one of them. He has not memorized the place positions at 162 laps for the leader, 161 for the others. Now, at the end of 160 laps, Rick Mears running an average race at 145.681. His 1986 160 lap speed of 161.858 stays in the record book. And taking a look at the 160 lap standings is John DeCamp.
6: As Lou said, Rick Mears was running in first in car 5, second car number 1, Al Unser Sr., third car 15, Jim Crawford, fourth car 20, Emerson Fittipaldi, fifth car number 4, Bobby Rahal, sixth number 30, Raul Boissel, seventh car number 18, Michael Andretti, in 8th, car number 7, Harry Leyendijk, in 9th, car 97, Phil Kroeger, and running 10th, car number 11, Kevin Kogan.
1: And in fact, we stress, those are standings at 160 laps, but as you speak, the leader is at 163rd lap, and the 10th place car, Kevin Kogan, is at lap 158, but we're giving you relative position on this matter. The yellow flag is still out. Today's winner, by the way, will receive a beautiful 14-carat gold ring over 1 carat of brilliant diamonds and a check to go with it for $8,000. That's from the Herf Jones Company. Herf Jones, proud sponsor of the Champion of Champions Award for this 72nd running of the Indianapolis 500. So much of the running under yellow, but we are waiting now a return to green. And Bob Jenkins in the north end, I think, in the number 4 turn has an observation. Bob?
9: Well, this yellow has been a little longer than normal. Under a normal toe end, the car is taken at a pretty good rate of speed by a tow truck to a position just in front of me, and then the driver lets go of the tow rope and coasts into the pit. So that isn't the way it happened with Terrell Palmroth. Perhaps he was a little unfamiliar with the tow procedure. He let go of the rope and stopped in the position in front of me and had to be towed to the pit area behind a garden tractor. So that's the reason why we have been a little longer under yellow than normal, but we're just about to go green as the pace car is right in front of me now and headed for pit road in the field, beginning to accelerate in turn 4.
1: It happens that way. We are watching with you, Bob, and the pace car is off the track in the pit, and that's a yellow rocket sled right at the front of the field, seeing the green flag from Dwayne Sweeney and taking it in his stride, moving toward turn number 1, Rick Mears, 164 laps now complete for Rick. Car 20, Emerson Fittipaldi, has shuffled into the second position, a lap back, then Jim Crawford running third, Bobby Rahal fourth, Al Unser fifth, Michael Andretti sixth. Those cars are all on the 163rd lap. Then we drop back to Raul Boissel on the 161st lap. He's two laps back and 160 laps for car 97. And so it goes into the afternoon. And our leader is apparently going to need one more pit stop. I haven't got that all figured as yet, but I do know I've got the best in the business down at the south end. And Gary Jarrell, if you have an observation, we'll take it now.
0: Indeed, Lou, two observations as Mears goes flashing by with a wide open racetrack in front of him. His teammate, Al Unser, who had been second, came in under that yellow for 26 and a half seconds. Again, they were working on that front wing we told you about much earlier. They had to do some duct tape work. We found out later that they were able to hammer a bolt down inside, then tape the wing, forcing it into one position. Apparently, they were trying to make a handling change on this last stop, and so they were crawling around underneath the nose. They were in for 26 and a half. That's why he went from second to fifth. Rick Mears did not stop under that yellow. We've got 35 laps to go. He obviously has to make at least one more stop before this race is over.
1: So another fine-tune adjustment by the Penske people, where form doesn't always follow function, or is it the other way around, Donald?
7: No, it used to be that the tenure of the race car could be for many, many years. Well, that hasn't been so in recent years, but in 1986, Phil Kroeger qualified in 85 March for the race and was the only one-year-old car in it. Further remarkable was the fact that he was effectively his own chief mechanic, Lou.
1: And car 48 moving by the main straightaway now, and that could be a hose, it could be an engine, but it is certainly the end of the day for Rocky Moran and the Skoll Classic Trench Shoring March, car 48. Live from the Indianapolis Motor Speedway, Rick Mears is your leader. The car number is 5. He has pitted, so has Emerson Fittipaldi. It has all been important. Let's go first to the leader's pit and Gary Jarrell.
0: Well, for one of the rare times, Rick Mears actually had to lock it up to hit his mark. He slid the last 2.5 to 3 feet, hit the mark. They got him 4 fresh tires, topped him off with fuel. He should be good for the distance. They did it in 14:45, Luke.
1: And in the car 20 pit, Emerson Fittipaldi's, Pat Patrick's, Marlboro, we've got Ron Carroll with a joyous pit crew.
4: And the difference there, Rick Mears, 14 seconds. In this pit, they did the pit stop in 6 seconds, which allowed Emerson Fittipaldi to unlap himself. So that means that Emerson Fittipaldi, who is now in second place, is in the same lap as Rick Mears. Should we have another yellow light, look out, all sorts of things could happen. Under the close-up rule, Fittipaldi could be right behind Rick Mears. So that was a very, very important stop for Emerson Fittipaldi. I did talk to Pat Patrick a second ago. He said that they are still having some handling problems, but again, Fittipaldi unlapping himself, now on the same lap as Rick Mears.
1: Exactly. Now, the scoring will show Mears at the front of the field and Fittipaldi back at about fourth position till all of these pit stops are made. For example, Al Unser is being scored as second, but I think he's arrived at Gary Jarrell's position.
0: Indeed, he has arrived and gone, Lou. It was a 13.5-second stop. They just topped him off with fuel. They were content with the tires. They didn't tinker with the wing this time, and the defending champion is long on his way.
1: Gary, it's your belief these guys can now race to the end?
0: Well, looking up with 31 laps to go, and we've been running very close to 30 to 33 laps or so, and I think that's why they were holding Mears. They didn't bring him in that last time, gambling that there would be a yellow and hoping that they could get in that window where they could go the rest of the way.
1: And of all of this noise you listen to, did you know the PZM microphones have been furnished by Crown International in Elkhart, Indiana? Handheld communication furnished to us by Regency Electronics right here in Indianapolis. And here in Indianapolis, Rick Mears at the front of the field, watching, however, for a collected group of cars behind the pace car to come by and see how all of this scoring settles out. 169 laps for Mears. It will be 170 when he comes by very slowly behind the pace car. It was Al Unser in second, Jim Crawford in third, and Michael Andretti in fourth, Bobby Rahal in fifth. But now, as we see them go by, we will watch the figures begin to change and see how this will race settle down for the final 30 laps. It's almost coming to a sprint, a dash to the finish. Pancho, can you really, in this long a race, in this kind of shuffling, establish a pattern, a goal before? Can you really have a game plan?
8: I don't think so. Not until you get late in the race like this. I think that the Penske team with Rick Mears is gambling on the fact that they can get the mileage. I just quickly figured it up here. They're going to have to get 2.4 miles to the gallon with a full load of fuel that they just took on to be able to go to the end. That is possible. If it goes full green, it gets down to where you're very, very light on your fuel load. So it's going to be interesting to see what exactly happens here, the very closing moments of the race.
1: Well, we do know, and they're going to be anxious down in the Pat Patrick pit. We are just told car 20, lap 166, picked up a one-lap penalty, passing on the yellow, and that will change a lot of the scoring. Now, we pause 10 seconds for station identification. This is the Indianapolis Motor Speedway Network. Live from the Indianapolis Motor Speedway in the waning moments now of this race. A little more than 30 to go for some, less than that for Rick Mears. He has still scored at the front of the field, 171 laps. Chasing him is Jim Crawford, 75 seconds behind. Then it's Michael Andretti, not quite 80 seconds back. Then a lap back from that, car 1, Al Unser 4, Bobby Rahal. Now, live at the Indianapolis Motor Speedway, I'm Lou Palmer. Yeah, he's holding a yellow flag again, and I'm not really sure why we don't have an accident indicated anywhere out on the racetrack. Debris, it's certainly a possibility. At the end of 174 laps, car number 5, Rick Mears in front of the field on the same lap. We do have Jim Crawford, but he's 41 seconds back. We have Mears at 143.351 miles an hour. That's his average at the end of 170 miles. His 1986 record average at that point was 161.261. And let's take a look at the 170 lap standings from John DeCamp.
6: The leader at 170 laps, Rick Mears, car number 5. Second place, car 15, Jim Crawford. Third place, car 18, Michael Andretti. Fourth, car number 4, Bobby Rahal. Fifth, car 1, Al Unser Sr. Sixth, car 30, Raul Boisel. Seventh, car 20, Emerson Fittipaldi. Eighth, car number 7, Ari Leyendijk. Ninth, car 97, Phil Krueger. Tenth, car number 22, Dick Simon.
1: Thank you very much. John DeCamp with the numbers from the 170th lap. Again, not all of those people on 170 at the time. We are now at lap 175 with Rick Mears at that point, and it is Kevin Kogan five laps behind him at the moment. The man who is still close in for the challenge is Jim Crawford. He's 53.4 seconds back in car number 15. Now, the reason for the yellow, an indication a car scuffed the outer wall and the yellow was formed. If that's the case, Emerson Fittipaldi might have done himself some good, but we're now getting an indication it could have been Rich Vogler. Either way, I think it was Bob Jenkins who was relaying information to me of a couple of cars waved around the pace car.
10: And we have a crash. Crash in turn number 3 and
1: under
10: 4.
1: Under the yellow.
10: Under the yellow. A car, I didn't see exactly what happened, but he hit the right side, the wall with the right side pretty good. And that is Rich Vogler. The car is still slowly coming to a halt right in front of us here in turn number 4. A tire still on the racetrack. The contact with the wall occurred just as the car came out of turn number 3. It hit the wall in the short chute, then scraped along the short chute wall, and now has come to a rest on the inside of the racetrack here in front of me in turn number 4. The car badly damaged on the right side, but Rich Vogler is climbing out of that car under his own power and appears to be uninjured.
1: So I shouldn't speculate, but I will. If the yellow came out because Rich had brushed the wall, and well, he may have, then he may have had an incredibly bad handling problem. I don't really know. I take a moment to say, first of all, we've got 176 laps now logged in for Rick Mears. Pancho Carter, I went out on this racetrack after you had a not very good weekend and looked for tire marks and didn't find any in your case. It seemed that the car decided to go to the wall. What was that happening out there? And it's happened to others.
8: Well, and in my accident in turn 2, the second one I had on Saturday, we had a right rear tire deflate, and I think the problem there was a wheel cracked and let the air out of it. And when that happens, you basically are losing control of the car, and the car just essentially goes right into the wall. I think what's been happening more so here today, though, is because of the track conditions and stuff, and like Danny Sullivan radioed into this car, it was understeering, which means it doesn't steer as well as he'd like it to. The front end tries to get away or pushes away, and that's where you hear the terminology push. So with the car doing that, it has a tendency, when you see an accident where the car is pushing, it looks like a guy drives it right into the wall. Well, he's doing everything he can to keep the car from hitting the walls. I mean, all the race drivers do that. But that's what's happened. The car has lost its handling ability, and the driver is still trying to run it as fast as he can. Every now and then something happens, and you're a little beyond the edge. You smack the wall with the right front. And I think that's something that Rutherford talked about, too. They broke some motor mounts, possibly, and the car did the same thing. Maybe the same thing in this last accident. It's when the track gets hot, you get a lot of rubber on it, a lot of oil on it. It's hard to keep the control, the balance of the car, the front end and the back end trying to go evenly through the corner.
1: That must be a thrill. Oh, so we have 177 laps now for three cars, and Emerson Fittipaldi is a lap down, it suggests, though we are giving him a second position and on the same lap, and then we're showing 45 and a half seconds back for car 15, Jim Crawford. So I think what we're going to do is make a presumption with Bob Jenkins' observation that they had waved both Emerson Fittipaldi and I think he said Crawford around the pace car, that those three guys are now on the same lap, but some distance back from Rick Mears. 177 laps now logged in. That, in fact, is what you were looking at, I think, Donald.
8: I think what happened, Lou, is the fact that both of those cars, I know for a fact that Emerson Fittipaldi was directly ahead of Rick Mears when the yellow came out. Jim Crawford was even further up ahead. So what has happened is that they were able to continue on, get behind the pace car, not being passed by the pace car, but actually physically being ahead of Rick Mears on the racetrack. So Emo's lap that he was penalized by running as hard as he was got back on the lead lap. Jim Crawford, who was running second at the time, has been able to stay on the lead lap because of that, although they have made, Crawford has made a pit stop, and now he's dropped behind Emo. So it's still a very good battle for first spot with any three of those cars able to take the win with Rick Mears, I think, showing everybody his tail feathers right now.
1: And that's exactly the way we're going to be watching this race to the end, but know that there could be more involved. This race is never final until it's 8 o'clock, is it, the next morning? Well, right now, we had told you that Emerson Fittipaldi had lost a lap.
11: I think it had to do with passing under the yellow or something. That's a long time back. But what has happened is there has been a partial review, and that lap has been reinstated for Emerson Fittipaldi. In addition to, as Pancho was explaining, this business of getting the lap back, the penalized lap is back, pending further formal review. So when we finish this race, if Fittipaldi is among the leaders, if not the leader, we will anxiously await what is called a further review. At the moment, 178 laps now completed for Rick Mears, Emerson Fittipaldi, and Jim Crawford. MO, 11 seconds back, Crawford, 14.8.
7: Lou, to continue on a thought that we had earlier, and it was another yellow, we were talking about Phil Kruger a couple of years ago qualifying a one-year-old car. Well, now we have the situation this year. Phil Kruger is now running in eighth place, and this is a shoestring budget. This is a two-year-old car of which he is effectively the crew chief.
11: Now, not on a shoestring budget at all, but not in contention, is Mario Andretti, and Sally Larvik's with him. Sally?
12: Mario Andretti out of the car. We were suffering with you, Mario. It hasn't been a good day at all.
13: Well, it's been a rather long day, obviously. We just had a problem in the gearbox right at the beginning. We had an oil leak out of a bearing, and they changed that, of course. And
12: then there was thoughts that you were running pretty well, though, after you changed the gearbox. I mean, things were going according to the program, and then what happened?
13: Then I think the ignition went dead in the engine. They changed all the electronics that they could change from the outside, but must be something more internal because the lights went out, I guess.
12: You talked about your bad luck at the speedway, and you're seeing it again, aren't you?
13: Well, I'm young yet. I'll be back.
12: Okay, a very positive Mario Andretti, Lou.
11: That's an attitude I'll live with. And we have a yellow. It's going to go green momentarily. Car 29, Rich Vogler, did, as we suspected, brush the wall. He came in, changed the tire, and went back out, and it was yellow because of the brush, and he hit the wall. So I think there were problems that Rich had experienced that will be discussed and explained after this race is over. Meanwhile, we're about to go racing again. I see the pace car in the Olds Cutlass pits, and Rick Mears heads into lap 180, following Emerson Fittipaldi and Jim Crawford. Fittipaldi goes by for his 180th lap, pending review. Crawford has done the same thing. Everyone else down one lap or better.
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11: And everybody here is after Rick Mears. 181 laps completed, 7 seconds back, pending review of a penalty, is Emerson Fittipaldi. 11.8 seconds back is Jim Crawford. Down in the pits, we have Bob Forbes standing by with the driver out of the race.
2: Five rookies in this race this year, Rocky Moran. And Rocky, first of all, you got a chance to drive for A.J. Foyt, the legend. How was that experience?
16: Well, it was, more than a guy could expect. Drive with him was an opportunity I'll probably never have again, so I thoroughly enjoyed it.
2: And how about the performance of the car in the race today?
16: Well, the car wasn't quite as good in the race as I had hoped it would be. We kept getting loose. As the fuel oil would burn down much, the car would pick up looser and looser, and we changed it on about three different stops. We kept flattening out the front wings. Finally got better, but still wasn't happy the whole way.
2: What finally did you in?
16: Oh, we blew the motor big time.
2: Well, okay, next year might be different, huh?
16: I hope so. We'll
2: you
16: be
2: like
16: back.
2: To drive for Foyt again?
16: Oh, absolutely.
2: Okay,
16: you're
2: Rocky,
16: darn right.
2: Thank
16: it's
2: you.
16: A racer's dream.
2: All
16: right.
11: And Rick Mears, big time leader, 183 laps now. Car number 5, Emerson Fittipaldi and Jim Crawford are the chasers. Stay tuned for the greatest spectacle in racing. live at the Indianapolis Motor Speedway, nearing the end of the great adventure. 184 laps for Rick Mears, 12 seconds behind him. Emerson Fittipaldi with a penalty in abeyance. And car 15, Jim Crawford, 17 seconds in back of Rick Mears. That's at 185 laps. The 180 standings from John DeCamp.
6: The leader was Rick Mears, car number 5. Second, car number 20, Emerson Fittipaldi. And third, car 15, Jim Crawford. In fourth, car 1, Al Unser Sr. In fifth, car 18, Michael Andretti. In sixth, car number 4, Bobby Rahal. Seventh, car number 30, Raul Boisel. Eighth, car 97, Phil Kruger. Ninth, car 7, Harry Leyendijk. In tenth, car number 11, Kevin Kogan.
11: And as we speak, 185 laps for the first three positions, 5, 20, 15, Mears, Fittipaldi, Crawford, and 10th position. Now car number 22, the incredible Dick Simon, oldest man in the race, he is on 180 laps. So he has 5 laps really behind the leader, 6 now as Rick comes across the line. We are watching separation intervals. We'll give them to you. Mears, you understand, has passed. There now is Emerson Fittipaldi, watching now for car number 15, the Mack Tool King that's going by now, Jim Crawford, and nearly 20 seconds behind our leader. So we move to the waning moments of this here now race. We are at 2:15 in the afternoon in Indianapolis. We have started a race at 11 in the morning. Rick Mears at the end of 180 laps had averaged, with all of these yellows, 141.904 miles an hour. But back in 1986, he set the record at 180 laps, an average speed for same sponsor, Pennzoil Z7, same owner, Roger Penske, 162.321 miles an hour. So 40, 50, 60, more than 20 mile an hour off the pace with so many yellows today, Donald. Go ahead, speak anyway.
7: Let's see. Let's take a look at the rookies. You kind of took me unprepared there.
11: What?
7: We've got Billy Vukovic in number 56 is running in 14th place. And let's see, all of the other rookies.
11: I told you I'd do that to you
7: once. Yes, you did do that to me. Dominic Dobson is out.
11: Yes.
7: Taro Palmroth is out. John Andretti is out. Rocky Moran is out. And so Billy Vukovic III is the only survivor. Now, some of us have to vote on the Rookie of the Year. It's not necessarily the highest finisher. It'll be very interesting to see how that turns out.
11: But BV3 is the one having a day then, moving down toward the end of it, and not a charger, not a contender at the moment with, what does he have, about 167 laps?
7: He's 20 laps 21 back laps then. Sure. Down. Yeah.
11: Sure. So Rick Mears is still the man at the moment there. I doubt that there is any consternation in the Penske pit. The one thought, I suppose, to bear in mind is this business of an assessed penalty that had been reconsidered, withdrawn, pending a further review later. And that lays heavy on the lap of car 20 and Emerson Fittipaldi. Fittipaldi is running about 16 seconds behind our leader. And then it is Jim Crawford, whatever his finish, maybe one of the dramatic stories of this year at Indianapolis. As it turns out, he is about 21 seconds behind the leader. Those guys on the 189th lap for Rick, for MO, and now for Jim Crawford. Looking good out on the racetrack as we stand. We see simply watching race cars go by now and looking for duels. And I think maybe that part of this event has ended. And yes, Donald.
7: We can go ahead and give you some more finishing positions. I think
11: good
7: the last
11: idea,
7: one that we did was we gave you John Andretti in car number 98 finishing in 21st position with 114 laps. I think that's the last one we did. So from the bottom up from there, 20th position out of the race now, car number 6, Mario Andretti with 118 laps. 19th position, car number 23, Taro Palmroth with 143 laps. In 18th place would be number 92, Dominic Dobson, 145 laps. 17th place, Rocky Moran, car 48, 158 laps. And 16th in car 29, Rich Vogler, 159 laps. The other 15 cars are all running.
11: And 190 laps now logged in for Rick Mears, Emerson Fittipaldi, and Jim Crawford. And the closest contender against Mears, 17 seconds back, that's Emil. Back at the Indianapolis Motor Speedway, we now have 192 laps complete. Rick Mears is your leader. 16 seconds back is Emerson Fittipaldi, and then Jim Crawford, almost 20 seconds back. At the end of 190 laps, Rick Mears averaging 144.134 miles an hour, and John DeCamp, one more time.
6: Leader, Rick Mears, car number 5 at the end of 190 laps. Second, car number 20, Emerson Fittipaldi. Third, car 15, Jim Crawford. Fourth, car number 1, Al Unser Sr. Fifth, car 18, Michael Andretti. Sixth, car number 4, Bobby Rahal. Seventh, car number 30, Raul Boisels. Eighth, car number 97, Phil Kruger. Ninth, car 7, Harry Leyendijk. And 10th, number 22, Dick Simon.
11: So that's where they stand, and we are really in the waning moments now. Pancho, I don't really see, unless there is a yellow, that anyone in the remaining 7 laps is going to make a charge from as far as, what are we looking at, 17 seconds back.
8: No, not really. It looks as though Rick has settled down to the pace of MO. He's slowed down. He was running a little over 200 mile an hour laps. Now he's backed up into the high 190 mile an hour laps. Jim Crawford is slowly creeping up on Emerson Fittipaldi. He's getting the interval down a little bit lower each lap. Not enough to be significant at this point. They seem to all be pacing themselves in about the same place.
11: Okay, and there must be a feeling within you, watching Crawford and a Buick engine and your whole program that could be you. I mean, that really, the Buick lives.
8: Oh, yeah, it certainly does, and I'm glad to see that Buick has been able to develop their engine to the point to where it's close to the finish now, and with a little bit more luck, to be able to run the last 6 laps of the race and have the first finish here at Indianapolis for Buick. And like you said, the possibility that you know, could have been me out there, but we'll have to come back next year and see what happens.
11: It's been a pleasure to have you up here. We are looking at Rick Mears at the end of 195 laps now. But for the Buick, we've got maybe a problem at the end for Jim Crawford. Could it be fuel? What might it be? Anybody in Crawford's pit now, you grab it when he comes in. Jim Crawford coming in and running in third position, and just until this moment, 22 seconds behind the leader. Go ahead, Chuck.
4: Yeah, okay, Lou. They're changing rubber on the right side and on the left rear tire. It's a routine stop that he did not take under the yellow before. They've given him fuel. They're locking up the wing nuts, the hydraulics on the left front. They're having a little trouble with that. He's losing valuable positions now. Apparently that left front, rather, will not lock up.
11: Okay, and I think Larry Henry may have an indicator on what happened to Jim Crawford.
10: Jim Crawford was coming into 3. The car twitched. He almost lost it. Then he slowed down and went into the pit, so something went drastically wrong as he entered turn number 3, whether a tire was going or the handling went away. Something did, but Crawford did a whale of a job keeping the car between the walls.
11: And we have now Rick Mears at the end of 196 laps with Al Unser, the man in second position, then Michael Andretti. And then we've got Bobby Rahal with Emerson Fittipaldi suddenly being scored 2 laps back. A penalty of 2 laps has been decided on as we move into the final moments of this race. So all of that changes, and Emerson Fittipaldi has been penalized. Along the main straightaway, a call for a yellow flag. Debris on the racetrack only. We see, yes, there it is, laying just to the north of the start-finish line. I can't, from the color of it, tell who's
8: Well, it's the top of a body piece that came off of Michael Andretti just as he came down the front straightaway. Looks like the top of one of the side pods after the length of the race finally came loose.
11: And meanwhile, down in the Pat Patrick pit, they are advised of this situation, and Ron Carroll is with them. Ron?
4: Pat, can you explain what's happened now to us?
17: No, I don't think anybody can. It's a United States Auto Club officiating. They claim we're penalized a lot for passing on the yellow. We don't think we did. And we're protesting.
4: Hey, so nothing will be decided until after the race?
17: Not until after the race.
4: Okay.
11: No, thank you both, gentlemen. Meanwhile, we have one of the crash trucks, one of the fire trucks, a pickup truck really, has gone down the main straightaway. It lost a top off what is probably a can of oil dry, so now they got to pick up that top and the piece from Michael Andretti's car, and that means that we've got Jim Crawford logged in second position, but supposedly 2 laps down, which would put Al Unser in second position. So we simply know we are going to be looking in 2 laps at a checkered flag for Rick Mears if nothing changes. 198 laps completed for our leader. Crawford, Al Unser, Bobby Rahal, Michael Andretti, those guys presumably on the lap that we are closing on, but the scoring for second position is something we still are going to have to settle through. You remember that it was Jim Crawford who came into the pit a late stop, something that they apparently felt had to be done. And with that, I think our scoring may have flip-flopped over here. But the one thing that is perfectly clear, and it is why we are all here, is the man who is going to win this year's Indianapolis 500 is going to be looking at a white flag very, very shortly. The number is 5. The driver is Rick Mears, and he comes off turn number 4 without the high drama we come to expect. He will be following the Oldsmobile Cutlass Supreme Pace Car around one more time. And so the race will end. So as the pace slows, as they approach turn number 4, in a manner we hadn't really anticipated at the finish, we very quietly go to Jerry Baker, watching the leader in turn number 1.
18: He is already waving to the crowd, Luke. Only 12 drivers, he being one of them, have won from the pole position. The first time he won this race, that's where he started. He's in the short chute, waves to the huge, massive humanity up here. Bob, he's now approaching your vantage point in number 2.
19: Very soon we'll have the 8th three-time winner here, Rick Mears, again as he coolly comes through 2. Jim Crawford right behind, then Al Unser, then Michael Andretti with that side pod gone. But the drama, as Lou mentioned, nowhere in sight as Rick Mears coasting home to his 3rd win. They get down the back straightaway, head toward 3, and Larry Henry.
18: Rick Mears, who went knocking on Roger Penske's door, wanted to get into IndyCar racing. He's paid Roger Penske back for the ride. His 3rd Indianapolis 500 win upcoming. He's had a whale of the day. Started on the pole. He'll finish number 1 one more time. 1979, 1984, and in 1988, Rick Mears is going to win. And to call the finish, although it is rather subdued, here is our chief announcer, Lou Palmer.
11: And we are watching now, without the drama, but with the emotion, as the pace car heads down, picks up the checkered flags, not intended for it, but for Rick Mears, hand high in the air. And Jerry, one more time for this year, we watch an incredible performer, Rick Mears, in the Pennzoil Z7.
18: Well, he's going by now, Lou. His driving glove stretched high in the air, waving to the crowd. They return the honor, and what a tremendous month of May for the entire Penske organization and for the 1988 500 winner, Rick Mears.
19: And coming into 2, Al Unser just comes up alongside and waves to Rick Mears, his teammate. And Rick, with the glove still in the air, heads down the back straightaway. But what a move by Al Unser, last year's winner and the second 4-time winner. And he has company now, another 3-time winner in Rick Mears.
18: Well, the reign of the Cosworth is over at Indianapolis. A Chevrolet comes home number 1. The Buick V6 second, a Chevrolet 3rd. Rick Mears going by now, waving the crowd on their feet. Mears going in all by himself.
7: And the reign of the Cosworth and Buick is over, and so the reign of the March and the Lola is over, as a PC-17 has come home to victory lane. Rick Mears going by me with his hand high in the air, receiving the applause and the salutes from those gathered below me. He's in pit road, Lou Palmer.
11: And he is a popular winner. I think there is no one who doesn't salute Rick Mears, considered by many of his peers the finest oval racer in the world today. His crew, his friends, the whole group come running on up here now to the victory platform. As we await his arrival, Macho Carter, maybe one more time I can intrude on you to take a look at the way the race developed. First of all, Rick, along with Mario, dominated the practice. Those 220-mile-an-hour runs, the duels in the shade. Come race qualifying day, Mears putting it on the pole so solidly, he could not be thought of as an underdog winner. He had a lot going in.
8: Well, I think so, and I think everybody expected Rick to jump out the very first lap and really dominate this race. And the handling was off on his car, but I think it showed his determination, the Penske's crew determination. They are a lap down at one point in the race. They kept trying. They kept plugging away. They got the car handling better, handling so good that he actually had a lap on the field at one point in time. Still ends up, winning the race. It's just remarkable that somebody can do that, have that much trouble, still get back and win this race.
11: And so he did. But then the Jim Crawford story is maybe not around the world tonight, but inside racing, Crawford is a major story of this day.
8: Well, I think so. Any time that you spent the amount of sheet time, as I like to call it, or in the hospital, as Jim has, gone through the operations, the surgeries, just to be able to walk again, to want to be able to get in a race car and drive it well as he did today. My hat's off to him. He did it. He did an excellent job. The only thing he could have done was be where Rick Mears is right now and win the race one spot better than where he's at now, but he did a heck of a job.
11: I think so. Then you go to Al Unser, and again, it's the kind of performance we come to expect, but nothing comes easy.
8: No, that's true. And Al, I personally predicted Al to win the race. I figured Rick would dominate the race, but not be around at the finish. I was wrong. I'll be the first one to admit that. But Al ran the kind of race I expected Al to run. A very good car. He ran the car to its limit. He didn't overextend himself. Ended up third, even though he ended up, right there at the finish. It could have happened. It just wasn't in the cards today.
11: Michael Andretti, a good run. He was never really in contention, not at the front. Bobby Rahal has won before. This wouldn't be his year. The engine did get him across, though, so John Judd has something going on.
8: Oh, that's true. It was a remarkable finish, I think.
11: And Raul Boisel rounding out the top six. Why I picked that, I don't know. I do know if I had a spot to pick alongside you, Pancho, has been a good day for me, but I wish now I was alongside Bob Forbes, who is down there on the victory platform and about to experience one of those marvelous moments in life, the joy of being near those who have done everything they had hoped to do, in this case, this day, winning the 72nd Indianapolis 500. Bob, you join us whenever you are ready. We are ready to hear you. Bob Forbes is in victory lane, and I just wish I could be alongside. We are moving to him in just a moment. Donald, I think other observations in the course of this race would be you had picked up the rookies and how they had done. I don't mean to move you to that directly, but we only had Billy Vukovich the third running at the end. But there are other people worth noting.
7: Well, I would like to just go back and state a couple of things that have happened as a result of what's happened now. Rick Mears, of course, is a three-time winner. He has had six finishes in the first three. You were talking about Al Unser. This is phenomenal. He has now finished in the top three 10 times. There aren't that many drivers that have driven in the race 10 times. And, of course, the truly remarkable thing is the ownership, the entrant. Roger Penske has now won 7, more than any other owner. 5 was the previous record. He's won 6 of the last 10, 4 of the last 5.
11: But the man who has won today is Rick Mears, and the guy with him is Bob Forbes.
2: Rick Mears is a very happy man. He's taking that swig of milk right now. I'm sure it's quite refreshing. This is his third win, and of course, it's got to feel good. Tell me, Rick, does the third win feel any better than the first two?
20: Yes, it does. I've heard people say the first one's always the best, and it is best in one respect, but I know in 84 when we got the second one, I liked it even better than the first, and I've got to admit this one's even better than the second. So,
2: well, on that basis, you coming back winning 3 in 11 years, you could be set up in your career to win 5 here. Did you ever think of that one?
20: Well, I think, as long as I'm allowed to stay with the people that I'm with, the Pennzoil people and the Penske group and with these Chevrolet Motors, we may have a shot at that. Everything's going very well with this team, very strong team.
2: It was warm out there today. Did the heat affect you at all or the performance of your car?
20: Oh, very much so. In the early going, the car got very loose on me, and that's why we had to go backwards there for a while. And I just couldn't even hardly drive the thing, especially in traffic. So we ended up having to go backwards quite a bit until, we could make some stops, and then the guys just did a super job of tuning the car and changing it around and getting the thing hooked back up for us where we could drive it in traffic.
2: Roger Penske and Peter Parrott, your crew just must have done a superb job when you came in for the pit stops.
20: Oh, they did, very much so. I mean, I couldn't ask for anything any better. The guys just did a tremendous job.
2: Rick, did you ever feel, was there a point in the race when you felt, this is mine, I've got this one?
20: No.
2: Not until I saw
20: the checkered flag. That's right. Maybe about 100 or 200 yards from the checkered flag, you figure if the wheels fall off, then you can slide that far. So then you maybe think about it a little bit.
2: Did you have any funny noises or anything going on at the time near the end that kind of made you suspicious?
20: Oh, probably about the last 100 miles.
2: Rick, you're a happy man, and I know you'll be back here to try to get number 4 next year.
20: Oh, we definitely will be. I just got to thank the guys again and Roger Penske and Chevrolet, Goodyear, Pennzoil, Miller, and Monroe, and Bosch, and everybody else that made all this possible. The thing just ran super all day.
2: Congratulations. Good luck and Godspeed to you.
20: Thank you very much.
2: Okay. And for 25 years, Lou Palmer was in this position, and now he's doing something else. He's up there in the booth, and Lou, it's been my pleasure, and congratulations and a great job today.
11: Thank you. I envy you being down there with them. And stay tuned for the greatest spectacle in racing. Back live at the Indianapolis Motor Speedway, it is over. Rick Mears is the winner. Our scoring shows, with 199 laps completed, Jim Crawford is in second place, and Chuck Marlowe's with him.
17: Jim, I don't know how I can really say it. You've got as many fans out here today as Rick Mears. What a phenomenal job. What a great performance. You deserve all the adulation in the world.
3: Well, thanks. I think my crew deserve a lot, and the Mac Tools people at all chipped in to make it possible. So it's a team effort.
17: You had a little dado down here at the end. You came in, had a little trouble hooking up on the left side, but you still managed to finish second unofficially.
3: Yeah, that was a surprise to me. We lost the radios at the start of the race. I could talk in, but they couldn't talk out. I got a puncture, and I nearly lost it a couple of times at the end, so I had to come in and fix it. But when I came back in at the end, they said you were still second. Surprise.
17: Jim, your emotional stamina has to be some of the best in the world. You have to be suffering right now. I know you're terribly fatigued. The legs do hurt. I'm making you stand here and talk, but the elation has to be foremost.
3: Yeah, I don't feel a thing at the moment. I'm just very happy.
17: God love you, my friend. It's great to see you back, and what a great finish.
3: Thanks. Great to be here.
11: And down at the south end of the Indianapolis Motor Speedway, in the pits where he has spent the day, Gary Jarrell with the man we have scored as third in finish, Al Unser. Gary?
21: Thank you very much.
11: You guys are super. Got you, Gary? Looking for Gary Jarrell at the south end of the track.
20: So, Lou, we come up here right in Gasoline Alley in the break. Al is surrounded by media members. We can perhaps get a quick word live for the radio network.
22: It's going to be frustrating for you.
20: Al? Was it a rabbit or a squirrel that you hit out there in the backstretch today?
21: I just felt it. I didn't see it. I guess I was looking at somebody else, and I don't know what I hit.
20: There was obviously a struggle, the problem with the adjuster on the front wing. They jammed it into one position. You had to live with that as they tried to adjust the car from the rear. Had to be tough.
21: Yeah, it was. Once you have a problem one end or the other like that, it's hard to make the other end work to that end.
20: So many in your crew and the other Penske crews thought that you were in second place. So did you have any feel for where you might be behind Rick Mears?
21: No, not when you have that many problems in a day. No, I have no idea.
20: Well, happy birthday, and it was a nice moment when you got out of the car. The crowd was singing happy birthday to you.
21: Makes me feel good.
20: All right, at age 49, he's in the top three once again, a four-time winner. Third place is what he settles for in 1988, Luke.
11: Happy birthday to you. So, we've got Rick Mears, the number one position. We have heard from Jim Crawford, scored now in two, and Al Unser score in third. For one more time, we turn to John DeCamp and the remainder of the top ten.
6: Well, let's go here. With Crawford in second, it was Al Unser Sr. in third, driving car number one. In fourth, car 18, Michael Andretti. Fifth, car four, Bobby Rahal. Sixth, number 30, Raul Boissel. Seventh, number 20, Emerson Fittipaldi. Eighth, 97, Phil Kruger. Ninth, car 7, Harry Leyendijk. And 10th, car number 22, Dick Simon.
11: Thank you very much. Donald Davidson, it's been a pleasure to have you alongside. We only have seconds to wrap it up. Any observation you would like to offer, please do.
23: I'm just sorry that it finished under the yellow, and so many times before in recent years we thought that was going to happen. It didn't. It had to happen, but it was still a great race, and I really enjoyed myself today. Thank you, Lou.
11: And Pancho Carter, I enjoyed having you alongside. I am sorry you weren't in the field, but if you had to be anywhere today, I'm glad you were here. Thank you for your time.
8: Well, thank you very much, Lou. It was a pleasure working with you today.
11: And we saw a different race. Each of them in their way are classic. But in this case, I think, though if you look at the win, it wasn't unexpected. The way he came there was not written in any general scenario before we began the day. 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And we have reached the end now of this break. So many, we owe so much to. The entire announcing staff, better than any broadcast has a right to expect. Supporting all of us, Russ Arnold, the Indianapolis Motor Speedway Network Director. Gloria Novotny, Station Coordinator, assisted and how by Peggy Carney. Technical Director, Tom Hallibrandy. He is assisted by John Royer. Production Assistants, Paul Dennehy and Brian Livingston, with engineering by Tom Scholler and Norm Birnbaum and Paul Bender. We also thank the Holman George family for giving us a place to play every May, and the Speedway staff, led Bob Laycock, Bill York, Bob Clydens,

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2: This is Kings of Speed, glimpses of the Indianapolis 500, past and present. I'm Paul Page. The first president of the Indianapolis Motor Speedway was Carl Fisher. He turned the reins over to James Allison. In 1927, Allison was tiring of the speedway and sold it to Captain Eddie Rickenbacker.
3: Well, it's quite evident to me that Carl Fisher was through with it, and Jim Allison was the only one left that had anything to do with it, and that he was through, and that if someone didn't buy it and perpetuate it, why, you wouldn't have a speedway, and if I hadn't have bought it, it would have been subdivided, and automatically Indiana and Indianapolis would have lost the one big thing they've got that's known around the world.
2: Captain Eddie Rickenbacker bought the Indianapolis Motor Speedway and later sold it to Tony Holman as his interest went on to show himself as the president of Eastern Airlines. Stay tuned for more of those moments that have made the Indianapolis 500 the greatest spectacle in racing.
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0: I figured, well, you got to be real smart about this and, you know, wait for him to make his move so that you can, you know, make it harder that same direction so that he can't have, doesn't have time to, you know, think about it and be able to, you know, react to that. So I figured, you know, high, low, or over top of him, I was going to do whatever it took to win the race.
1: Here's the finish. Sam Horton Jr. makes the pass. He'll win it. Sam Horton Jr. goes to the inside of Marco Andretti and wins it in the final 100 yards.
0: You know, I came off there hoping that we were going to win the race, but, you know, not sure if we were going to have enough.
1: Sam Horton Jr. has won the 90th Indianapolis 500 in an incredible finish.
0: You know, I couldn't believe that, you know, we, you know, when we hit the stripe or the yard of bricks, that I was over, you know, all the way past him and then some, but pretty.

0: 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By Miller Lite, the official beer sponsor of the greatest spectacle in racing. By Chevrolet, the winningest name in racing, an American revolution. By Citgo, there at every turn. And by Jim Beam, the official spirit of the Indianapolis 500. 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
1: It is the world's grandest stage for sheer speed. And today, for the 91st time, the green flag is set to fall for 500 miles of racing at the corner of 16th and Georgetown in Speedway, Indiana. Wherever you might be joining us from today, we bid you good morning, good afternoon, and good evening. We are coming to you from the Bombardier Learjet Pagoda on the front straight at the Indianapolis Motor Speedway, 104 feet above the most famous start-finish line in all of racing, the Yard of Bricks. We've had a rainy start to this day, but hopes are high that we will be racing and racing on time as we count down to the start of the 500-mile race, the Indianapolis 500. Now, stay tuned for the greatest spectacle in racing.
2: It's been a long month. There's high stress. This has been the highest stress Indy 500, I think, so far. We haven't even got to the race yet. Just pushing the team forward with, just looking for every 0.1 of a mile an hour or whatever. Tony and I have really been pushing hard.
1: Well, that's Dario Franchitti. He will start next to his Andretti Green Racing teammate Tony Kanaan on the front row. Of course, Franchitti from Edinburgh, Scotland. Tony Kanaan, the Brazilian, two of the drivers that are favorites here today at the world's greatest race course. Welcome back to the Indianapolis Motor Speedway, where it is race day, Memorial Day weekend. Dave Wilson, the most special day of the year if you are an open-wheel racing fan. If 3 hours ago you told me we were going to be on time for the start of the 91st 500, I would have laughed at you. But, Dave, we've had quite a reversal in fortune here weather-wise, and it looks like we're going to be on time today.
3: Boy, about 7:15, 7:30, it really was coming down sideways. It was pouring down rain. But that Tony Homan luck, I think we're going to keep our fingers crossed. But Tony Homan smiling down on us today, and his buddy A.J. Foyt. It was so neat to see he and his grandson, Tony George, out there driving around the track in that 77 pace car. That was a neat deal as A.J. celebrates his 50th 500.
1: And we'll be talking to the legend, A.J. Foyt, in just a few minutes. But first, how about the guy who's going to wave the green flag to start the 91st running of the Indianapolis 500-mile race, Kevin Lee? Well, he is a guy who has been busy since winning Super Bowl MVP honors. We're talking about Peyton Manning.
4: Peyton, how does this compare? You've done a lot of cool things.
5: Well, this is a real honor to be asked to wave the green flag and start the race, to be the Grand Marshal of the parade yesterday, being here in my hometown where I live. I'm just proud to be a small part of the race today.
4: Have they given you any instructions? Are you going to try to have a little flair when you start this thing?
5: Well, they gave me a little bit of instruction. I'm going to try to get up there a little bit early and practice a little bit. I'm a little bit nervous, but like I said, just being an athlete, having an appreciation for big-time sporting events doesn't get much better than this, and I'm just honored and, like I said, excited to be a part of it today.
4: Enjoy yourself.
5: Thanks a lot.
4: That's Peyton Manning, the quarterback of the Super Bowl champion Indianapolis Colts.
1: And the good news is that Peyton Manning and the rest of the Colts used up all of the wet weather, hopefully, during a big event this year because it poured on them through the entire Super Bowl. But right now, it looks like we are on time to start the 91st Indianapolis 500-mile race. Emergency vehicles are on the track, continuing to dry what is left of the moisture. But as Dave Wilson mentioned earlier this morning, between 7 and 8 o'clock, a big downpour. But right now, I would say the track easily 99% dry as we are just about 1 hour away from the start of the 91st Indy 500. Now, stay tuned for the greatest spectacle in racing. as hard as you've been working out physically, do you have any concerns at all once you get to maybe the last 50 miles of this race that your feet will give you any problems?
6: There's always that. I have to be concerned about it because I haven't done it yet. Until you actually do it, you never can count on it. But I feel very, very confident I'm going to have no problems. I sat in the car yesterday for basically a race, but I wasn't on the track the whole time. We did a couple long runs, a couple short runs, but was in the car 2.5-3 hours, I think, yesterday, and everything seemed to be great. I had a few little, a pain here, a pain there, a little bit that wasn't normal, but once I got on the racetrack, it went away, and I feel very confident that I'm going to have a good day as far as, my feet are concerned.
1: Well, that is Davey Hamilton. Davey, the Idaho native who makes his return and one of the great comeback stories in Indy 500 history. 6 years ago, nearly lost both of his feet. Now 6 years later, back in the 500, starting in the middle of row number 7 after qualifying the Vision Racing Machine at 222.327 miles an hour. Could become a legend here at the Speedway with this great comeback. Talk about legends. Dave Arkwright, you've caught up with not one, but two of them, A.J. Foyt and Richard Petty.
7: What a moment, standing out here on pit lane with A.J. Foyt. Richard Petty walks up. They have a great conversation. Richard, welcome to Indianapolis in the 500.
8: Yeah, man, I finally got to come up here. We're usually doing racing at 600. I don't get to come for the big race, so John Andretti invited me up here, so I come up, and first thing I do is find Foyt. I got to argue with him a little bit, you know?
7: Well, that's a good thing to argue a little bit. A.J., we saw you in that pace car a minute ago. Looked like it brought back some great memories.
9: Well, it's kind of like Richard says, when you ride in a car that when you won the fourth time here, it makes you bring back a lot of memories, make you feel awful good, because he rode in them pace cars, he won an awful lot, and it's nice to get back and know at one time you did win.
7: Yeah, and you two guys used to race quite a lot together. I mean, Daytona 500, all that. How often did you race against A.J.?
8: He'd come down and aggravate us for, four or five races a year, come to Daytona a couple times and a couple of others, maybe Charlotte or something when they wasn't running up here. And, he didn't get in the way that much. He done a pretty good job, We took care of him pretty good.
7: Did you aggravate him?
9: Had a lot of fun. The only thing was, I was mad at him, he never would come run our little bitty doodlebug cars. He always kept bringing me out of my little cars to them big cars.
8: Right. The thing had fenders on it. He'd knock you with the fenders. I should have run him with open wheel cars because he wouldn't hit people with open wheel,
7: Could he have done all right in these cars?
9: Oh, I'm quite sure he could have. If you're a winner, you're always a winner wherever you go. And just the record speak for themselves, for him and me both. We won about in everything we ever did, so there's no reason why he wouldn't have won in open wheel cars.
7: A lot of legends here, but when these two get together, the whole ground shakes. Thank you.
8: Thank you, guys. See y'all later.
1: Boy, that is a once-in-a-lifetime opportunity there, Dave Arkwright, as he wrangled both A.J. Foyt Jr., the four-time Indianapolis 500-mile winning driver, who, of course, added a fifth win to his resume as the owner of the car that Kenny Breck drove into victory lane in 1999, and Richard Petty, 200 career NASCAR victories in the upper echelon of that series, and what a great moment. Great to have, of course, as always, A.J., but to have Richard Petty here today, special as well. The command has just been given to grid the 33 cars as we are on schedule here for the 91st running of the Indianapolis 500-mile race. Now, stay tuned for the greatest spectacle in racing. Back at the Indianapolis Motor Speedway, where it is race day. We're getting set for the 91st running of the Indianapolis 500, set to throw the green flag at just about 9 minutes after the hour of 1 o'clock Eastern time. Happy to have you with us as we have what is becoming a rapidly improving day weather-wise. About 3.5 hours ago, we had a big rainstorm here in the Indianapolis area, but the track safety team here and all of the emergency personnel have done a great job getting this track dried. Mother Nature has helped out as well. We've actually got some blue sky overhead now, and it looks like fans who have gathered here by the literally hundreds of thousands are going to have a super day. Well, we're waiting to see who's going to win the Indy 500. We'll know that answer in about 4 hours or so. We already have had a race run and won here this weekend. Alex Lloyd, Kevin Lee, this guy, the native of Manchester, England, on a true roll in the Indy Pro Series.
4: He took the lead in turn one yesterday and then dominated the rest of the way. 4 for 4 this season. You've won 6 of 12 Indy Pro Series starts. How close are you to be ready to take that next step now?
10: Well, I feel I'm ready now. You know, obviously I'm going to keep working this year and try and improve myself still. And I think at the end of last year, I felt like I was pretty close to being ready as a driver, but I didn't want to try and run before I could walk. So I jumped in this year knowing this was a good chance for me to really show to myself that I'm ready and show to all the IndyCar owners and everybody that I feel that I'm ready. And so far it's been going very well. We've got a long year to go and a lot of work still to do, but for sure started off absolutely perfectly. It's been a dream start, and we'll keep going and see if we can get up into this race here next year.
4: And Alex Lloyd is the first to win on the road course and the oval here. He won the Liberty Challenge Pro Series race last year during Formula One weekend.
1: So Alex Lloyd making history here this race weekend at the Indianapolis Motor Speedway, and what better segue to get to Donald Davidson when it comes to history at this track, the Speedway historian who has been here for better than 40 years now. Donald, welcome. It's race morning. It's the day we all live for here when it comes to racing at this facility.
11: Thank you, Mike, and for the 43rd year in a row, good morning, everybody, or good afternoon or good evening. I've got three thoughts here. There's an interesting stat on Roberto Moreno that this will be his third start, but each one's been in a different decade, 1986, 1999, 2007. Little audio problem, just seems like yesterday.
1: Yeah.
11: Just keep going?
1: Yeah, I tell you what, Donald, why don't we wait, and let's get you to switch headsets, if we could, with Chris Konomacki for just 1 second, because we do have a bit of a problem with the audio in Donald's headset. So we'll do that for just 1 second, if we could. So we're going to wait. I tell you what, let's wait then to do that, if we could. We're going to check on that. Dave Wilson, you know it's live radio when you have a bit of an audio problem, but we're going to get it remedied here. In fact,
12: right.
1: It didn't take that long. Just
12: oh,
1: like that, it's remedied. So, Donald, good morning to you once again.
11: Good morning, Mike. Take two.
1: There you go.
11: Good morning, everybody.
1: You sound great now.
11: All right. We had an interesting stat here. I think that Roberto Moreno, this is his third start, but each one's been in a different decade, 1986, 1999, and then 2007. Is that the first? No. There was an Argentinian named Raul Regante who started in 1923, 33, and 40. We still love those stats. There's some interesting things that can happen today. Al Unser Jr. is fifth in the all-time laps completed list. Fifth. If he does 39 laps, he will have completed more laps in competition here than Mario Andretti. If he does 147, he will pass Gordon Johncock, and he will rank third with only A.J. Foyt and his father with a greater number of laps. By the same token, Michael Andretti ranks ninth with 125 laps. He could pass Bobby Unser. And perhaps the real surprise here is Buddy Lazier ranks 14th in all-time laps completed with 151. He would move to 10th place by passing Gary Bettenhausen, Maury Rose, Lloyd Ruby, and Cliff Brazier.
1: Wow. All today.
11: All today. And then final thought on laps led. Michael Andretti with 430 is 10th. The second highest number by an active driver is Dan Weldon with 204. Now, but listen to this. By leading 16 laps today, which would be easy, most people think it'll be way more than that, he would pass Frank Lockhart, Tom Sneaver, Jimmy Bryan, Tommy Milton, and Jimmy Murphy. If he leads 95, he would also have a greater number of laps led than Maury Rose, Roger Ward, Rex Mays, Johnny Rutherford, Bill Holland, and Jim Clark.
1: This is Weldon?
11: Dan Weldon would rank with 95 laps led today. He would be 15th in the all-time standings ahead of all those legendary drivers that I just mentioned.
1: And Donald, he's only making the fifth start of his career here today at Indy.
11: And the really neat thing about it is he has a great appreciation for history, and he would enjoy knowing that.
1: Yes, he would. He certainly would. Dave Wilson, I tell you, you know, when you look at this field, it is interesting to note just how many drivers have an opportunity to win here today. You know, a lot of people want to give it to the guys sitting on the front row, Elio Castroneves, Dario Franchitti, or Tony Kanaan. But in fact,

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0: greatest race course, the Indianapolis Motor Speedway, scene of the running of the 55th annual 500-mile race. The crowd numbers 300,000 or more. The Indiana air is clear and the sun is brilliant. The sky is blue, the temperature in the high 60s, and the moment slowly creeping toward the order to start the engines of some of the finest racing machines in the world. This May has been a very proud one for our city. We've been host this past week to the International Conference of Cities. Local, state, and national leaders from 18 nations have been visiting us. More than 600 delegates discussing the vital worldwide problems of urban living. And then last night, a two-hour parade climaxed a month-long list of activities put on by the 500 Festival Associates. And then this entire year of 1971 is the 150th birthday of Indianapolis. This 11th largest city in the United States is celebrating its sesquicentennial. And today, to top it all off, the focal point of all the serious meetings, the marching bands, the parties and get-togethers is pinpointed in acute focus right here on this portion of Americana known as the Indianapolis 500. And behind the steering wheels of these machines are some of the very best the sport of auto racing has to offer. The fastest starting field in history. 33 cars averaging 171.665, 4.5 miles an hour faster than last year. Fame and glory await one of these 33. Hazards lie ahead as they tour the 500 miles. There may be heartbreak and disappointment for several. But the professional race driver is a hardy breed. He fully understands his challenge, and he's ready to meet it. This is Sid Collins speaking to you for the 24th consecutive year. We're high above the starting line in the stone, steel, and glass master control tower, eager to paint the word picture for you. Our most experienced broadcast team is also standing by. You'll meet them later as they report from all around this 2.5 mile racing oval. For the next 4.5 hours, you'll hear the sounds of the 500 over this largest of all radio networks in the world. Almost 1,200 stations, including the American Forces Radio and Television Service. We're being shortwaved to Vietnam, to Asia, and to Europe, carried by the Canadian Broadcasting Corporation. Translations into foreign languages being heard today by well over 100 million persons. Now, for those of you keeping charts and who wish to keep closer track of the participants, here is the starting lineup. I'll list it slowly by car number, driver name, hometown, engine, car name, and chassis. And if we break for commercial, we'll be back after the commercial and continue and conclude the lineup. Car number 86, the first row on the pole, Peter Revson, New York City, turbocharged Offie, the McLaren Special. Number 66, Mark Donahue, Media, Pennsylvania, turbocharged Offie, Sunoco Special McLaren. Number 2, Bobby Unser, Albuquerque, New Mexico, turbocharged Offie, the Olsenite Eagle. The second row, car number 85, Dennis Holm, from Tepuke, New Zealand, now living in England, London, turbocharged Offie, a McLaren. Number 1, defending champion, Al Unser, Albuquerque, New Mexico, a turbocharged Ford, the Johnny Lightning Special, a P.J. Colt, Parnelly Jones Colt. Number 9, A.J. Foyt Jr., Houston, Texas, turbocharged Ford, the ITT Thompson Special, and the chassis is a Coyote. The third row, car number 12, Lloyd Ruby, Wichita Falls, Texas, turbocharged Ford, the Utah Stars Special, a Laycock Mongoose. Number 15, Joe Leonard, San Jose, California, turbocharged Ford, the Samsonite Special, Parnelly Jones Colt Chassis. Number 5, Mario Andretti, from Nazareth, Pennsylvania, turbocharged Ford, the STP Oil Treatment Special, a McNamara. The fourth row, number 42, Jim Malloy, Denver, Colorado, turbocharged Offie, Olsenite Eagle, Eagle Chassis. Number 32, Bill Vukovich, Fresno, California, turbocharged Offie, Sugar Ripe Prune Special, a Brabham. And the outside of the fourth row, number 7, Gordon Johncock, Mount Pleasant, Michigan, turbocharged Offie, Volstead Special, a McLaren. Now stay tuned for the greatest spectacle in racing. continue now with the starting lineup and a correction. Gordy Johncock's car on the outside of the fourth row has been changed from Volstead Special to the Norris, N-O-R-R-I-S, Norris Industries Special. To continue, the fifth row, number 16, Gary Bettenhausen, Tinley Park, Illinois, the Thermo King Special, Turbo Charge Offie, a Gerhardt chassis. Number 21, Cale Yarborough, Timmonsville, South Carolina, Turbo Charge Ford, Gene White Firestone Special, a Laycock Mongoose. On the outside of the fifth row, number 95, a rookie, Bentley Warren, West Gloucester, Massachusetts, Turbo Charge Offie, Classic Wax Special, an Eagle. The sixth row, number 68, rookie David Hobbs, Upper Boddington, England, Turbocharge Ford, Penske High Performance Product Special, a Lola. Number 58, Bud Tingelstad, Speedway, Indiana, Turbocharge Offie, Sugar Right Prune Special, a Brabham. Number 38, Rick Muther, Laguna Beach, California, Turbocharge Offie, the Arkansas Aviation Special, and it's a Hawk. The seventh row, number 4, Mike Mosley, Brownsburg, Indiana, Turbocharge Ford, G.C. Murphy Special, an Eagle chassis. Number 84, Donnie Allison, Hueytown, Alabama, Turbocharge Ford, the Purolator Special, a Coyote chassis. Number 80, George Snyder, Bakersfield, California, Turbocharge Offie, G.C. Murphy Special, an Eagle. The eighth row, number 6, Roger McCluskey, Tucson, Arizona, Turbocharge Ford, the Sprite Special, a Kuzma Kenyon. Number 22, Wally Dallenbach, East Brunswick, New Jersey, Turbocharge Offie, the Sprite Special, a Kuzma Kenyon. Number 18, Johnny Rutherford, Fort Worth, Texas, Turbocharge Offie, Patrick Petroleum Special, an Eagle. The ninth row, number 98, Sammy Sessions, Nashville, Michigan, Turbocharge Ford, Wins Quick Cool Special, a Lola Colt. Number 45, Larry Dixon, Marietta, Ohio, Turbocharge Offie, the Spirit of Indianapolis Special, a King chassis. Number 20, a rookie, Steve Krizoloff, Parsippany, New Jersey, Turbocharge Ford, the STP Gasoline Treatment Special, a McNamara. The 10th row, next to last, another rookie, number 43, Denny Zimmerman from Glastonbury, Connecticut, Turbocharge Offie, the Fiori Racing Enterprises Special, a Volstead chassis. Number 41, George Fulmer, Arcadia, California, Turbocharge Offie, another Spirit of Indianapolis Special, it's a King. Number 23, Mel Kenyon, Lebanon, Indiana, Turbocharge Ford, Sprite Special, a Kuzma Kenyon. And the 11th and final row of three, number 64, Art Pollard, Medford, Oregon, Turbocharge Ford, the Gilmore Racing Team Special, a Scorpion chassis. Number 99, Bob Harkey, Indianapolis, Indiana, Turbocharge Offie, the Joe Hunt Magneto Special, it's a Gerhardt body. And rounding out the field will be number 44, Dick Simon, Salt Lake City, Utah, Turbocharge Ford, Travelodge Sleeper Special, and a Volstead chassis. There are 18 turbocharged Offenhauser engines and 15 turbocharged Ford engines in the lineup. Car 44, Dick Simon, qualified officially by John Mailer of Bettendorf, Iowa, was moved from its original number 27 starting position to the number 33 starting position after Chief Steward Hollenfingler approved a request from car owner Dick Simon that Simon be permitted to replace Mailer as the driver, and this was rather unusual indeed. The weather is clear and bright, the temperature at 63 degrees, humidity 43%, wind out of the northwest at 9 miles an hour. Forecast for the entire day, sunny and pleasant, a high of about 75 degrees, all looks go, it's an ideal day for racing, perfect weather, fantastic crowd, many celebrities and guests, and most important, on the starting line, the 33 cars await the sound of Tony Holman to start the engine. Hollenfingler has made a pre-race examination tour of the track in the Dodge Pace car. We'll be back with more action. Back in the master control tower, once again, awaiting the seconds creeping away for the start of this great event, Let's move, first of all, alongside the beautiful Dodge Challenger convertible pace car at the starting line and hear from Luke Walton.
1: Here in the pace car are Eldon Palmer of Indianapolis, who will drive, and Tony Hullman, who will marshal the race. Eldon, with the track so busy with race cars during May, when did you find time to make your practice runs?
2: I've been getting up with the birds and coming out before the track opens.
1: And Tony, this is your 26th time in the pace car. Each year the cars are faster. Do you set a faster pace each year?
3: A little faster. We expect to be going 75 miles an hour on the parade lap, and we expect to be 120 miles an hour at the finish line.
1: Thank you, gentlemen. Have a good, clean start, and now back to Sid in the tower.
0: Luke, we'll be anxious to hear you down there after the playback home again in Indiana. And there will be a surprise singer on that one. I think we'll hold that information back for you until he does sing the song itself. We'll be hearing from the Purdue Band in a moment with our national anthem and other colorful ceremonies. The bands have been marching out here since early this morning. The crowds are now settled down, and the beautiful blaze of color on the racetrack itself, with the pace car in the front and a gigantic crowd around it, the pit crews around the cars getting set to be sure they start off on time. And on the pole, the inside of the front row, a young man from New York City, Peter Revson. He set new records in qualifying for this spot, 178.696 miles an hour, and a one-lap record of 179.354. Today, we'll be hearing from our veteran crew of broadcasters. In turn one, Mike Ahern for his 10th year with us. Turn two, Howdy Bell for the 10th year. The backstretch, Doug Zink for the 6th. Turn three, Ronnie Carroll for the 7th. Turn four, Jim Shelton, 22 years on the broadcast with us. North Pit, Chuck Marlowe for 9. Luke Walton in the center for 20. Lou Palmer in the South Pit for 14. He'll also be in Victory Lane. Our producer, Jack Morrow, back for the 2nd year. Director Elmer George for the 2nd year. Russ Arnold for 2 years as Chief Technical Director. Ted Harding with statistics for 17 years. Our control switcher engineer, Johnny Walters, for 20. Also here with me, John DeCamp, our chief statistician, a Purdue engineering graduate. His scorers, Bill Fliedemeyer and Bill Lamb, 12 years with us, and this is John's 8th year. And during the day, alongside me, our race authority, Len Sutton, former driver, second place finisher here in the 1962 500. Len, again, will offer views in the eyes of a driver. He raced all over America for 20 years before retiring. Len, it's wonderful having you back.
4: Sid, thanks so much. It's going to be a tremendous day, and the weather is perfect, and everybody's ready to go racing. We're going to see one of the best races ever.
0: We will break with you for a moment for the national anthem being played by the Purdue University Marching Band, Len.

0: The Purdue University Marching Band in a few moments will have the combined United States Armed Forces Color Guard playing taps to honor America's heroes. We'll also have with us today Donald Davidson, London's gift to the Speedway Network, Director of Publicity for the United States Auto Club and in charge of statistics from time to time over there. He'll compare previous 500s with the running of this one and from his remarkable memory. And this is the sixth year we'll have Donald along with us too. So we have our staff of some 35 people around the ground set to go, and you can feel the emotion build. John DeCamp, good morning to you, sir. You'll be keeping track of our clocks and cars in and out of the race, racing intervals, and so on.
1: Sid, I certainly hope I can keep up with this race because I think it's going to be the fastest and the best we've ever seen.
0: We certainly have a great number of elements involved, don't we, Len, to make it the most interesting. We have the Unser brothers. Here's the rendering of taps now.

0: We will have further music coming up, and not to keep you in suspense too much longer, we'll have Back Home Again in Indiana, and it will be sung by Pete DiPaolo, as over 10,000 very colored balloons will soar skyward in our brilliant Hoosier sky this morning, released from a giant tent where they've been stored overnight. The Purdue Band will play Back Home Again, and the singing voice will be that of the 1925 Indianapolis 500 winner, Pete DiPaolo, and we're very anxious to hear from Pete. Pete says he's been practicing this song, Len, since he won the race, that he used to sing it as he rode around the racetrack.
1: I think he tries it every morning for breakfast.
0: He does, and it's been a lifetime ambition, he says, to sing Back Home in Indiana. He'll be the first driver to ever do so. Let's listen to it now.

0: ladies and gentlemen.
1: Pete DiPaolo doing a gallant job, singing Back Home Again in Indiana, and a standing ovation as the 10,000 balloons go skyward and now down to Luke Walton.
2: Here now is the lull before the getaway. 33 of America's great marching bands have paraded on the raceway. 33 illustrious stars of television, cinema, sports, and space travel here for the 500 festival have toured the track, waving to the multitudes from atop the back seats of the gleaming red counterparts of the pace car. Mayors from metropolitan cities of our country and from 15 other nations here for the conference on cities have been welcomed by the crowd. 33,000 multicolored balloons have been released skyward. The final words of Hoosierland's famous song have faded in the distance, and the pre-race festivities have been concluded. The curtain has risen on auto racing's most celebrated stage. The resplendent 33 of 1971, acclaimed by racing experts as the most exciting 500 field in recent years, have reported to the starting line, each to its qualified position in the traditional alignment of 11 rows of three. We are standing in the pace car, stationed ahead of the field, opposite the pylon. Eldon Palmer of Indianapolis will drive, and riding with the Indianapolis Motor Speedway president will be first man in space, astronaut John Glenn, and ABC sports director Chris Schenkel. The engines are quiet. If there were any breakthrough in this taut silence, it would come from the vivid colors embellishing the race cars, a chromatology and brilliance dazzling in the dancing rays of a Hoosier sun. As the seconds graduate toward the signal manifesto, all the stops in the book of Burma are pulled out. Four words spoken by one man will transform this silent tension into dynamic din, transmitting this moment into history. And here is that man, Tony Holman.
3: Gentlemen, start

0: The call has been given for the engines to be started. You've heard the sound that makes any true race fan's blood tingle, makes us rev right along with the engines themselves. And now it'll be one lap known as the parade lap. We'll be back to pick it up now in just a minute. Now stay tuned for the greatest spectacle in racing. The McLarens, Colts, Coyotes, and McNamaras, the Kuzmas, Kenyans, and Mongoose, and Scorpion chassis have taken the place of the Marmon Yellow Jacket, the Peugeot, the Duesenberg, the Stutz, and the Miller here. But the men who race still have that same desire, same inherent determination to go fast, to race, to win. Today, earlier, we talked with Peter Revson. Ask him what he felt he might be thinking to himself right now during this very parade lap.
1: Well, I'll be thinking about the first turn, of course, after the green flag drops. In preparation for it, I'll try to build up a little heat in the tires by snaking the car a little bit, and I'll try to build up heat in the brakes by holding them as I go around in the pace lap. And I'll try to assume the most comfortable attitude in the car and just look at the gauges and make sure everything is showing what they should show. And, of course, I'll be thinking about Bobby Unser and Mark Donahue alongside of me with the same idea of getting into the turn first.
0: The cars moving around as they come by for the start of the actual pace lap. We'll pick them up one by one by our men stationed around the oval. Lots of team entries today for 1971's race. The McLaren team of Revson and Dennis Hall. The Roger Penske, Sunoco, Penske High Performance Products team of Donahue and Hobbs. The Sprite team of Lindsey Hopkins, Dahlenbach, Kenyon, McCluskey. Dan Gurney's Olsenite Eagle team, Bobby Unser and Jim Malloy. Vell's Parnelli Jones team of Johnny Lightning and Samsonite, Al Unser and Joey Leonard. A.J. Foyt's team of Foyt and Donnie Allison. The ITT Thompson and the Purelator specials. Andy Granatelli's STP Oil Treatment and Gas Treatment team, Andretti and Krizaloff. Gene White's Firestone team of two cars, Lloyd Ruby and Cale Yarborough, the Utah Stars special as well. The Sugar Ripe Prune duo of Bill Vukovich and Bud Tinglestad here. Ralph Wilkie and A.J. Watson have the G.C. Murphy stable of Mosley and Snyder, and Grant King's group, the Indianapolis Spirit team, going with Larry Dixon and George Fulmer. And here comes the pace car straight ahead. Will you pick it up as they come to you, Mike Ahern?
2: Thank you, Sid, very much. And in 10 years of doing this broadcast, this site has never lost its excitement. The butterflies are busy again this morning, I tell you. The field is now in full view, and first in sight, you might call these the primary colors of May. The blues and golds of the McLaren cars, Revson, Donahue, Holm, Allenser, Leonard Spoltz. You can hear their engines now. What a galaxy of drivers, Foyt, Andretti, the Unser brothers, all of them winners here in the past. Taking the field now into turn two, and waiting for them is Howdy Bell. Howdy.
3: And we have them inside, and this is the most magnificent sight in the world of sports, I guarantee you. As the fourth row goes by us now, Jimmy Malloy in the blue car, Bill Vukovich in the yellow one, Gordy Johncock in that orange, Bettenhausen, Cale Yarborough, Bethley Warren, the rookie David Hobbs from England, Bud Tinglestad and Rick Buecher in formation, starting to line up as the end of the field goes by us. They should be at Doug Zink in the backstretch.
4: And they are on the backstretch, over three-fifths of a mile of asphalt, where they attain their greatest speed, peaking out at nearly 220 miles an hour. And the field looks like it's in good shape here on the backstretch. They're headed toward turn number three, and here's Ron Garrow.
5: Yes, Doug, and we're just two left turns away from that green flag. The convertible pace car moving into three right now. Streaks of bright orange, midnight blue up front, a flash of Johnny Lightning and Al Unser. Back in the parade of color, two-line green spike cars of McCluskey side by side with Dahlenbach. In row eight, the canary yellow of Johnny Rutherford. Now one turn to go, and Jim Shelton.
0: We seem to have lost Jim Shelton's microphone, so we'll pick them up from the tower as they come around the turn four, the final turn, as the pace car will pull off the magic moment, the final few hundred yards. The pace car accelerates, cuts into the narrow pit entrance. Down the main stretch they come. The green flag is on in the 1971 500 mile race is on. Turn one, Mike Ahern.
2: Yes, sir, diving low, Mark Donahue taking the lead. Right behind him is Bobby Unser.
0: Hold it, Mike. The pace car has crashed into a stand. The pace car coming down the pit area has crashed into a stand. We'll pick up the information momentarily. Let's get the cars in number two. Howdy Bell. We'll
3: watch. And they're through at number two. It's Mark Donahue leading the way with Bobby Unser in second spot as they're up to Doug Zink on the backstretch. Douglas.
4: Donahue, Bobby Unser, Peter Revson, 1, 2, 3, up the backstretch to turn three and Ron Garrow.
5: And it is Mark Donahue opening up a lead right now. Bobby Unser has moved into second place, and then Peter Revson and Johnny Lightning and Al Unser. Jim Shelton, four.
0: We've missed Jim Shelton's mic again. The pace car, Eldon Palmer driving, Tony Holman in it, John Glenn the astronaut, Chris Schenkel in it. coming into the pit area, has gone straight ahead and crashed into a small, looks like a photographer's stand at the end of the pace lap here, and will pick up turn one and stay with the race. Mike, come in.
2: Yes, sir. Going by us right now, Mark Donnie, opening up a wide lead. There's Bobby Unser, followed by Pete Revson, turn two, and Howdy Bell.
5: And it's Mark Donahue with the wide lead halfway through the turn and the number two turn up the backstretch. And coming in second place, it is number two. That's Bobby Unser. Peter Revson in third spot up the backstretch to Doug Zink.
4: And Donahue is by us. Here comes Unser, Revson, the Johnny Lightning special with Hal Unser and A.J. Boyd, followed by Dennis Hall. They're into turn number three and Ron Carroll.
6: And Mark Donahue is up on a tremendous lead right now. Right behind of Bobby Unser, Peter Revson, and Hal Unser. Jim Shelton.
0: Still having trouble with Jim Shelton's microphone. Try it again, Jimmy. No good. All right, we'll pick them up here. And again, Lou Palmer has left the South Pit area to go down to the stand. Again, I'll try to tell you what happened. The pace car that cuts off here goes into the pit area, and as it came down to the very end, it seemed to swerve, and we're many yards away. Lou, can you pick it up?
7: Yeah, what happened, Sid, exactly as you described. The car had come into the pit area smoothly, continuing to accelerate, however, in order to keep a straight line. Elvin had driven the car by us, and he got on the brakes, and there is some suggestion that it might have been just a little late. The tires at least didn't grab. He took out one metal pole as he moved across what used to be the grassy area of our victory lane. Now, immediately beyond that point, and this might be the good aspect of what did occur, there is a photographer's stand. It's on wheels. It is lightly constructed of wood. And it was into that that the pace car, with all aboard, rammed. Now, it is a convertible, so it caught underneath the stand itself. And they're still taking those who are in the car from it. There's an ambulance standing by in the area. There have been injuries, and we will, I'm sure, have a connection with the hospital to give further report on that. But it hasn't affected the racing surface, and the race is underway, and that's what this is about. So back to you, Sid, in the tower.
0: Well done, Lou. Thank you. And, of course, hold back on the injuries until we're certain. And we're quite concerned about those riding in the car as well as those on the stand. And now if we pick up John DeCamp for our action here on this lap and our standings right now, Johnny.
8: Sid, this is the way they crossed the line at the end of the third lap. Mark Donahue had a wide lead over Peter Revson, who'd taken second away on that lap from Bobby Unser. Bobby Unser in car number two was running third. In car number one, Al Unser was in fourth. 85, Dennis Holm was in fifth. A.J. Foyt was sixth in car number nine. Joe Leonard was seventh in car number 15. In eighth place, Lloyd Ruby in car number 12. And in ninth place, Mario Andretti in car number 5. I see that starter Pat Vidan is waving the yellow flag now, so there's trouble somewhere on the race course, Sid.
0: Well, pick up the yellow. Yellow is out. We had a call from Ron Carroll. Is it out your way, Ronnie?
9: Said it's in turn four.
0: Jim Shelton in turn four.
9: Are you hearing me?
0: Yes, go ahead.
9: We have had a spin up here, and I believe it is Revson. It's down the track a bit from me, and he was not hurt at all. It spun around a couple of times here, and that was about all, and he's into the grass right now. They're attempting to start his car at the moment. I'm awful sorry about our technical problems, and we will check out this story a little bit more in a moment, and back to you, Sid.
0: Certainly not your problem down there, Jim, on that. Our technical man has been out to the point already to have it straightened out. You sound good. The green is out once again now as Mark Donahue, who roars by. And what a shame that would be if Peter Revson would be out of this race that early. Right now, we had Peter Revson in the lead and Revson going by us. So obviously he's not out of the race. Back on the racing surface once again, Peter Revson. Let's pick up the leader out there if we can. We have a report here from Ron Carroll. It was not Peter Revson who went off, Jim, so if you'll check that very carefully, John DeCamp.
8: The only man that I noted that didn't go by on that lap was Denny Holm, Sid, and so I suspect that Denny Holm was the man that spun down there in the number fourth corner. Just a guess, because I can't see the corner. But Revson went by in second place as he had each time. However, Holm did not go by that time, Sid.
0: And those McLaren cars, of course, look identical, right, Lenny?
10: Yes, they're very hard to distinguish between the two, except right in front.
0: In fact, the numbers are 85 and 86, so you could get a fast glance, as Jimmy Shelton probably did, and miss it there. We'll be back now in a moment. Black flag is out for a car going by now. They had no number with it. Pat Vidan showing the black flag. The speed for the first lap was 166.359, and the old record was 160.428. We'll have those standings for you as soon as we get them from our scoring floor, so you can keep the charts this year in their entirety. And the pace car moved into the pits at 1:25, and the race was underway, but the pace car did hit a stand, as Lou Palmer reported to you, and as we did from up here, some 400 yards away, and we're going to wait for accurate information before we try to tell you exactly what happened on that accident. Gentlemen, watch 85 and 86 very carefully. I know it's hard to distinguish. Let's run down these standings now. At the end of one lap, or 2.5 miles, the speed was 166.359. And it was the standings as follows. Car number 86, Peter Revson was first. 66, Mark Donahue second. Number 2, Bobby Unser third. 85, Dennis Holm fourth. Number 1, Al Unser fifth. Number 9, A.J. Foyt sixth. 12, Lloyd Ruby seventh. 15, Joey Leonard was eighth. Number 5, Mario Andretti was ninth. And number 42, Jim Malloy was tenth. And after two laps, or 5 miles, we had 169.651 for the speed. Number 86 was first. Peter Revson, number 66. Mark Donahue, second. Number 2, Bobby Unser, third. Number 85, Dennis Holm, fourth. Number 1, Al Unser, fifth. Number 9, A.J. Foyt, sixth. Number 12, Lloyd Ruby, seventh. Number 15, Joey Leonard, eighth. Number 5, Mario Andretti, ninth. And number 42, Jim Malloy, 10th. That was after two laps, or 5 miles. The yellow is out once again. Come in, Ron Carroll.
9: That black flag said maybe for Rick Muther in car number 38, smoking very, very badly, and now coming to a rest, I believe, over in turn number 4.
0: All right, the yellow flag is out, gentlemen. Can you pick it up? Maybe because the car that's smoking was dropping oil or something of that nature. Jim Shelton, turn 4.
9: Sid here in number 4, it is Rick Muther, and he is pulling into the pits right now. So you can see him as he comes in down there.
0: All right, let's turn it over to John DeCamp, if you can, for the standings as of this time. Our laps we gave you were on the first and the second, or 2.5 and 5 miles. The race is now ahead of that.
8: Sid, the latest that I have was two laps ago, and it was Mark Donahue, 9.4600 seconds ahead of second placer Peter Revson. In third place, car number 2, Bobby Unser. In fourth place, car number 1, Al Unser. In fifth place, car number 9, A.J. Foyt. Sixth, Lloyd Ruby in car number 12. Seventh, Joe Leonard in car number 15. In the next spot, car number 5, which is driven by Mario Andretti. Then in the next place, car number 7, Gordon Johncock. And in 10th place, car number 42, Jim Malloy. Sid?
0: Thank you. Let's go to Lou Palmer for a further report on the pace car incident. Lou, come in.
7: All right. The establishment of the fact that the pace car did indeed have an accident as it pulled into the pit area. The brakes were put on by Eldon Palmer. However, it didn't grab, but it did hit into a photographer's stand. This is not a stand for spectators here. Now, Bob Forbes has also been down there and I think may have further detail. Bob, did you see any of the people in the car?
11: Yes, Lou. Tony Hellman, the Speedway president and owner, was standing up and all right, as was astronaut John Glenn and also Chris Schenkel. They were all okay. I can verify that for you.
7: Okay, so we wanted to get that to you as quickly as we could, and now back to you in the tower.
0: Well, that's the best news we've heard. We've been up here just holding our breath, all of us here, because of Tony standing in the car and Chris being here for the first time at the race, and astronaut John Glenn has gone through about everything and hasn't had something like this happen. So thank God that our people in the pace car were okay. The yellow flag is out once again, gentlemen. Yellow flag is out. Doug Zink on the backstretch.
9: I have it in 3. This is Carroll, in turn number 3.
0: Thank you, Ron.
9: Yes, we've had a spin back here, Sid, and about 3 cars spun around. One car is on the wall. It is car number 23, that driven by Mel Kenyon, the Sprite car. I have my glasses on him, and I believe Mel is just about to get out of the car. We have had about 3 cars. Now we've got a 4th into the wall. Has crashed. 2 more have crashed. 2 more have crashed into Mel Kenyon trying to get by. One is one of the SDP cars. I cannot see it. Another car is spinning now, car number 32, that's Billy Vukovic. Drivers appear to be out of the car quite well. They have not slowed down quite enough to get through the wreckage. Again, we have 2 cars who have struck the wall. Mel Kenyon in car number 23 is 1. The other car is too far down the track for me to see right now. Perhaps I can get the glasses on them. But the drivers do seem to be out of the cars, and I believe everyone is okay. Back to you, Sid, in the tower.
0: Well, we said it was going to be a fast race, and it started off too fast, certainly in that pace lap situation, and now we're having trouble so early in the race with only less than 15 laps gone. We hope it'll straighten itself out pretty soon. They're running under the yellow right now. Back in the master control tower, once again, A.J. Foyt has pitted early, and Ron Carroll has a further report on the accident on turn three. Ronnie, come in.
9: Yes, Sid, and I can say this right away. We are going to have a good deal of delay in restarting this race because there is wreckage literally all over the track and in two different spots altogether. Right now at Mel Kenyon's car, we have some fire. Apparently leakage from the car itself of fuel, and it is caught on fire. The fireman and the safety crew is, of course, right on the scene. One other car that I can identify, which is down into the infield, and I'm not sure if it struck Kenyon's car or not, but he is out of the car, I can say, is Mario Andretti in the bright red STP special, car number 5. Sorry to report that on Mario Andretti. I did see him get out of the car. He was walking in the infield, and I'm sure is all right. There is a third car in the wall. The driver got out, but said it is too badly damaged, and I cannot identify it for you.
0: Okay, Ronnie, thank you very much. We have action here. Make the reports a little faster, if you will. We have in the lead now 15 laps, number 66, Mark Donahue ahead. 86, Peter Revson second. Number 1, Al Unser is third. And number 2, Bobby Unser running fourth. Now for the chart keepers, we have after 4 laps or 10 miles, 86, Peter Revson the leader, first place. 66, Mark Donahue second. Number 2, Bobby Unser third. 85, Dennis Holm fourth. Number 1, Al Unser fifth. Number 9, A.J. Foyt sixth. Number 12, Lloyd Ruby seventh. Number 15, Joey Leonard eighth. Number 5, Mario Andretti 9th, and number 42, Jim Malloy 10th. It was a new speed of 171.054 miles an hour. The old record, 163.875 miles an hour. Now down to Lou Palmer in the south pit.
7: Only the fact that we've had some early pitting. The most recent is Jim Malloy in the Dan Gurney entry, number 42. Jim came in, did change tires on his car. Indication, perhaps, involvement in that number 3 incident that we've been describing. AJ also pitted early. Pitch clear now. Back to you in the tower.
0: All right, Lou. And now getting up to date on lap 10 after 25 miles. We'll be almost up to date on the standings. We had to hold back because of the pace car accident and also the number 3 accident. Number 3 turn. We have coming in the pits right now Keel Yarborough for a pit stop, and they're coming in early. Normally they go at least 50 laps before we have a pit stop action here. So Keel's right beneath us, and we'll be watching them, and Len will report it to you after they're finished. After 10 laps or 25 miles, car number 66, Mark Donahue the leader. 86, Peter Revson second. Number 2, Bobby Unser third. Number 1, Al Unser fourth. Number 12, Lloyd Ruby fifth. 15, Joey Leonard sixth. Number 5, Mario Andretti seventh. Number 9, A.J. Foyt is 8th. 42, Jim Malloy 9th. 32, Bill Vukovich 10th. And now to go on with some others. Number 7, that'd be Gordy Johncock running in 11th place. Number 16, Gary Bettenhausen, pardon me, in 12th place. 21, Hill Yarborough 13th. 95, Bentley Warren 14th. 68, David Hobbs, a rookie, 15th. 58, Bud Tingelstad 16th. Number 4, Mike Mosley, 17th. Number 38, Rick Muther, 18th. And number 84, Donnie Allison, 19th. Coming in the pits right now, we have Bobby Unser coming in, as Rick Muther is on the track, and his car again is smoking badly. And now back to turn 4 and Jim Shelton.
9: All right, said a comment, and good news. Steve Krisloff, who was in a minor part of that number 3 spill up there, he coasted over here into number 4. He got out of the car, and he's trotting back to the pits right now. So we're happy to say that Steve Krisloff is okay. Back to you, Sid.
0: All right, very good. Now, Len, if you will report on that pit action down there, and then we'll turn to John, if we can, Keel Yarborough's back out. That's about the report, I suppose.
10: Sid, the only thing I can notice is they were working on the front of the car. They were making some adjustments or changes up there, but his pit stop really wasn't that long to do anything extensively. He's back out right now.
0: All right, John, if you give us the standings as of this time, please.
8: Sid, I just counted all of the cars as they went around. There are 27 still in action, which means that 6 are out of action, at least temporarily, and we don't have the numbers of those that are completely out of action. We've just gotten the word on Steve Krisloff. Of course, you had the word on Mel Kenyon, but there are 4 other cars that somewhere around the track are out of action right now, according to my latest count. But after the 13th lap, Mark Donahue had a wide lead over second place car number 86, driven by Peter Revson. Al Unsert moved into third in his car number 1. Car number 2 with Bobby Unser at the wheel was in fourth spot. And Sid?
0: No, go ahead. That's all right.
8: Okay. In fifth place, car number 15, Joey Leonard. This is because A.J. Foyt stopped for the pits. In sixth place, car number 12, which is driven by Lloyd Ruby. In seventh place, Jim Malloy, car number 42. However, since I checked this lap, Malloy's been in and out of the pit, so he no longer is in that eighth spot. Foyt had dropped back to ninth by virtue of his pit stop, and running in tenth spot was Cale Yarborough, and he too has hit the pit. Sid?
0: All right, John, thank you. Back in the master control tower once again, we're running under the yellow Gordy Johncock in car number 7, the Norris Industries Special. Car's against the wall on the north chute on the leader's 14th lap, and as far as we know is still up there. That's the only one we've been missing right here.
10: That's right, and we're, of course, don't know at this time whether the car is damaged or not, but it is up against the wall and not running at this time.
0: Well, this is the wildest early part of a 500-mile race we've seen. Certainly, to repeat what happened, the pace car coming down to the pit area just before the start went all the way down. Of course, the cars accelerate to 140 miles an hour when they get the green flag and shoot on down to the number one turn. The pace car is a bit behind. And by the time Mike Ahern began to report number one to us, the pace car was moving down trying to brake. And as Lou Palmer then further reported, the tires did not grab properly on the brakes, and the car went into a photographer's flimsy wooden stand down there and crashed. But we have had the report that those in the car were Tony Hullman, John Glenn, the astronaut, Eldon Palmer, the driver, local Dodge dealer, and Chris Schenkel from ABC here to broadcast tonight. And they were all shaken, but apparently all were okay. From a report from Bob Forbes in the hospital, as well as Lou, we're very happy to hear that. And we have no further report as yet on any injuries in the accident. We had an ambulance on the track a few moments ago, and that's the reason for this yellow being out, and the field was slowed by Chief Steward Harlan Fengler. We are now on the 20th lap of the race with number 66, Mark Donahue, leading, 86, Peter Revson, second, number 1, Al Unser, third, number 2, Bobby Unser, fourth, and number 15, Joey Leonard, running fifth at this time. So we have two teammates, number 1 and 15, in the top five, with the defending champion here, Al Unser, and Joey Leonard. John DeCamp, our Purdue engineering graduate with the slide rule, has some new help this year. He has some kind of a computer device. How's it working out, John?
8: Sid, it's working fine, and I just worked it just a few seconds ago, and I thought you might like to know that the pace car, the lead car, Mark Donahue, under the yellow flag, is going around the track in a minute and 10 and 31 hundred seconds, which it doesn't even show on my timing chart, but has to be under 140 miles an hour. Len, do you know about how fast he's going?
10: That's about what we used to take driver's tests at. I'd say that's about 130 miles an hour. And at the driver's meeting yesterday, it was suggested that 125 miles be a good speed for the cars to run under the yellow flag. And I'm sure they're trying to hold to that. As far as speeds are concerned, though, before the yellow came out, Mark Donahue was turning laps at 173 miles an hour. So that's the kind of speeds that these leaders are going to be turning when the green is on.
0: Well, we're caught up with you now on the rundowns of standings on the 10 laps or 25 miles. The race is now on the 24th, and of course the official figures are all unofficial till tomorrow morning, but we call them official as of now from Dick Sauer and his fine timing and scoring crew coming to us. We've given you the information here up to this time, which is 24 laps. We'll be giving the 20-lap rundown in a moment. On the leader's 14th lap, car number 9, driven by A.J. Foyt, the ITT Thompson car, was in the pits for 10 seconds for fuel. That's an awful fast gasoline station stop, isn't it? And on the 6th lap, car 85, that was Denny Holm, was in the pits for a minute and 48 seconds. He had replaced all four tires. Denny Holm in car 85. Jim Shelton said 86, so you correct that. That would have been Pete Revson, but certainly, Jimmy, we don't fault you for that because it's very difficult with two McLaren cars, both brilliant orange teammates from that factory in England, looking the same. You could have made that error, which you did, but we corrected right away here. And so that was Denny Holm. On the leader's 16th lap, car number 5 down in the infield, that was Mario Andretti, and the driver seemed okay. And there's some debris on the track as well right now. They're running under the yellow at about 130 miles an hour at this moment. Again, these records have been broken at all four stops. At 2.5 miles, 5 miles, 10 miles, and 25 miles, and the fastest average 171.054 miles an hour, and those were identical figures we have here on 2.5 miles as well as 10 miles. Peter Revson led the first lap, second lap, and fourth lap, and Mark Donahue led the 10-lap standings, and that's where we stand right now. We're moving into the 25th lap of the 500-mile, 200-lap event. Back in the Master Control Tower at Indianapolis once again, Sid Collins here along with Len Sutton and John DeCamp and our crew of men around the racetrack with a very hairy, exciting, pretty wild start of this race. We're up to 26 laps in the racetrack now, and let's give you first John DeCamp with the listing of the cars officially out of the race this time.
8: Sid, I just went down to the timing floor, and they've got five cars that are definitely out of the race. I've seen all the rest of them come around now, and these are the five that are out. Car number 23, Mel Kenyon in the Sprite Special. Car number 5, Mario Andretti in the STP Special. car number 20, Steve Krizoloff of the other STP car. Car number 7, Gordon Johncock. And Gordon was driving the Norris Industry Special. And the fifth car that's out of the race is car number 80, George Snyder. So those five, Kenyon, Andretti, Krizoloff, Snyder, and Johncock, are listed on the timing for us out of the race, and we've not seen them come around for quite a few laps, Sid.
0: All right, John, now we have the rundown for 20 laps or 50 miles. At that time, car number 66, Mark Donahue, was leading. 86, Peter Revson running second. Number 1, Al Unser third. 15, Joey Leonard fourth. Number 2, Bobby Unser fifth. Number 12, Lloyd Ruby sixth. Number 32, Bill Vukovich seventh. Number 9, A.J. Foyt was eighth. 42, Jim Malloy was ninth, and number 16, Gary Bettenhausen, was running 10th. And as John DeCamp just told you, five cars were out of the race at this time. The accident involving Mel Kenyon, 23, hit the wall on the 16th lap. Gordy Johncock, number 7, hit the 23 car and then the wall as Mario, number 5, spun into the infield to avoid the wreckage. And number 20, Krizoloff, also pulled into the grass on turn 4, got out of his car on the 19th lap with the yellow light still on. Now we're set for the green once again, and it knocks out. Did you mention that Andy Granatelli is out of business today, John, or not?
8: I didn't mention that, but he was wiped out within just maybe seconds of each those two cars. Didn't take very long.
0: 23 years to win it, and he's had some bad luck since that time, so it reached a peak and going down again with the rookie Steve Krizoloff, very fine rookie, and a defending champion here, Mario Andretti, both out of the STP cars at this time.
8: Incidentally, Sid, an interesting fact is that everybody that's dropped out of the race so far started on the outside of the row that they were in. Nobody on the inner two rows is out.
0: All righty, in just a moment I'll be calling in Donald Davidson to see what he has to say about early accidents in this race and other pertinent information. Maybe, Don, we could do that now during the yellow. He's outside the booth. We're all inside the booth, and we're crowded enough in here, so we have to call Donald in. But besides, he's outside getting further information for us. Don, as you know, has the fabulous memory, and will compare this race or whatever he cares to with events of past years. Don, I don't know if anything like that's ever happened with a pace car before. I wonder if you might start off on that aspect for us.
12: No, Sid, as far as I know, there's never been an accident involving the pace car. We've had a couple of narrow escapes, but we've never actually had an accident. We've had a number of accidents happen in the early stages of the race. Of course, we had the tragic accident in 1964 in the second lap, and then 1966, the accident right at the start on the main straightaway. And a number of years ago, 61 and 62, we had accidents. In 1961, I think it was the 52nd lap, there was an accident here, and I remember you described looking directly across at Jack Turner as he flipped through the air in front of you. And in 1962, there was another accident just before the 50-mile stage was up. But this is the first time since 67 that there's been a rash of accidents like this.
0: And there was a time, I think, when Bill Homeyer didn't make a stop until, what, the 70...
12: Yes, that was the record in 1954, is right. Bill Homeyer crashed into the pits. He was making a pit stop, and his foot slipped off the clutch, and the car lurched forward and hit the pit wall, eliminating him for 33rd place, and he completed 74 laps.
0: Thank you, Don. We'll call you back another half hour.
12: All right, Sid. Thank you.
0: All right, thank you very much, Donald Davidson. And now we're running smoothly under the yellow. The race is on the 30th lap. And the leader is number 66, Mark Donahue, the man who unofficially went 180 miles an hour here during the month of May. Well, we hope that you're enjoying the coverage of the race so far. The race is, whenever we have accidents of any sort, not one to enjoy as much as when the competition is more thrilling because of speed. But I think that will pick up now. No one has been hurt. The report on the pace car occupants is good. We've had no further report from the field hospital, but we'll give that to you when it does come. We always want to assure accuracy before we give you any information. We have men back there checking on it for you.
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0: Back in the master control tower once again. John, any close battles? The green is out once again. What do your clocks indicate?
8: Well, I haven't had a chance to clock anybody yet, but Al Unser was right on the tail of Pete Revson, and I think he's going to try and pass him on the lap they're on right now, Sid.
0: Well, we'll take a look, and when they come by here, we'll swing around the track for one lap and see how that battle is coming. We'll be looking for car number 1 with Al Unser and Pete Revson's number 86 as they come by us. And here they come now, so let's go down to turn 1, pick them up, let's follow this duel around the track. Mike?
2: Okay, so they just cleared the pylon, diving low into the turn now is Revson. He pinched Unser off at the turn, he continues to hold the lead over him as they go down the short chute. Howdy Bell in turn 2.
15: We can pick him up to the short chute, dropping down to the yellow line here in halfway through the second turn. It's still Revson by about 5 or 6 car lengths as they head up the backstretch, and that's where the action could occur. Let's switch to Doug Zink and see if he passes him there.
4: And it looks like Revson's putting a little distance on Al Unser here on the fast stretch with perhaps a little more horsepower. They're up toward turn number 3 and Ron Carroll.
9: Still, Peter Revson out front, but Al Unser does close it a little bit here. The turn is removed before in Jim Shelton.
4: Okay, it is still Peter Revson right here, but as you say, that number 1 is creeping up on him. And now let's go down to the stretch, and here is Sid Collins.
0: We'll be watching for them as they come by, and they've gone.
10: And they did not make a pass.
0: Now, he has pretty good distance, so fellas, we'll keep it here. That duel isn't close enough. When it does pick up, though, when it's wheel to wheel, you let us know on your point, and we'll follow them around again. We've had new records set here so far today. In the pits, Johnny Rutherford, number 18, the Patrick Petroleum car, and he's back out once again. This has been a very exciting day. I think the stomach started jumping, Len, when that pace car situation happened. It hasn't come down yet, and then we had the crash on turn 3, and then we had Andretti drop out, and we also had Krizilov go out, and since then, of course, earlier Snyder and Kenyon and John Cox. So early in the race, 5 cars out, now they're running smoothly, the sun is out, and we should now get into some real hard racing, right?
10: Yes, the field has really picked up. There are turning laps of 172, 173 miles an hour again with Mark Donohue with a rather comfortable lead on Peter Revson, but Al Unser is right on Peter Revson's heels and should really keep the pace on.
0: John Cock, report is okay. Gordy John Cock, who went out up on the short straightaway on the north side, driving car number 7, the Norris car, his report from the field hospital here is all right. And, of course, anytime anyone taps anything here, they take them to the hospital for a check and make sure he's okay, which is a great idea. And I think, once again, Len, the safety that's put into these cars has kept such as the accident. There's Patrick Petroleum car spurting and stuttering as he goes by. What's that sound like to your trained ear?
10: Well, it sounded like his ignition is faltering. Of course, in a race of this length, it would be easy for Johnny Rutherford to come in and make some changes and still be in good shape. But anyone that makes a pit stop, I would say this early, is destined to make 4 pit stops total today, 3 being mandatory, but the 4th for all of those who stop this early for any reason.
0: And it'd be almost impossible, wouldn't it, to win the race with 4 pit stops?
10: I would hate to say that, Sid. I think that it could be made with 4 pit stops, but they couldn't be too lengthy, and you couldn't have an engine that was popping like Johnny's is, I don't think.
0: That's right. I'm glad you said that, because really, you could make 4 pit stops faster than some of the pit stops. It is not quantity, but quality in those pit stops, and if you go 40, 50, 60 seconds, as we've seen happen over a number of years, that could knock some of the cars out of contention. Out of the north pit, and let's hear for the first time today from Chuck Marlowe.
16: Sid, up here we have 2 cars in, number 38, Rick Buehler, number 45, Larry Dixon, and we notice Johnny Rutherford, car number 18, is returning again, as you so capably called upstairs. He is having engine problems. Both the cars up at the north end of the pit, 38 and 45, have been in before. Short pit stops before. There was an oil circulation problem in Muther's car. He went back out, but now seems to have compounded his problems. Back to you.
0: Kind of car, as you know, the McLaren car. And Len and I will be back shortly to tell you more about the McLaren chassis. That's one of the very exciting things that have happened here this month of May. During the commercial, Len picked up a position change for us.
10: It's that lead that battle was going on for second place, and Al finally got by Peter going out in the front straightaway.
0: So now we have Johnny DeCamp, Mr. Donohue first, and Al Unser on his heels.
8: Sid, that clock showed that Al Unser turned that lap in 53.3700 seconds, which is just about 169 miles an hour. And at the end of the time we clocked him, he went by Peter Revson.
0: All right, now Bob Forbes standing by with a wireless microphone back in the field hospital, and let's see if we can make connection there and get a report on the injuries, if any, and the little stand collapse. Come in, Bob. we're not getting good reception, Bob, from the microphone, so we did have the information that there were no fatalities. There were some slight injuries, and we'll probably get more information on the teletype machine here from the hospital a little bit later on. The brand-new racer, the McLaren, is one of three M16 models built for 1971 by the McLaren team. The other two were entered by the factory's own racing team, and those were number 85 and 86, Holm and Revson. The noticeable feature of the car, Len, I think, is certainly the wedge shape with that long sloping nose, the low profile of the nose section made possible by moving the water cooling function from the front of the car to the middle, and the twin water radiators on each side of the driver. But the big thing, maybe you can tell us better about the aerodynamic feature. They're all talking about how the air pushes the car onto the pavement, gets better traction.
10: The car is exceptionally narrow, Sid, and I believe that's the one of the secrets to the car. It is so narrow, and the wind slips by it so easily. And of course, the wing on the front helps hold that car down, but it comes down the straightaway faster, even though it has these aerodynamic principles involved, which ordinarily would slow the car down. Help it in the corner, but hurt it down the straightaway.
0: We have the standings now at the end of 30 laps. Revson has slowed down somewhat out here. We're going to get a clock on him in just a moment. At the end of 30 laps, 75 miles. Number 66 in first place, Mark Donahue. Number 8, Art... Correction, we have a number 8 listed here, but that's not correct. 86, thank you very much. Peter Revson in second place. Number 1, Al Unser, third. Number 15, Joe Leonard, fourth. Number 12... Lloyd Ruby, 5th. Number 2, Bobby Unser, 6th. 18, Johnny Rutherford, 7th. 32, Bill Vukovic, running 8th. 58, Bud Tingelstad, 9th. And number 9, A.J. Foyt was 10th. At 75 miles, 30 laps, number 16, Gary Bettenhausen was 11th. Number 21, Cale Yarborough, 12th. 95, Bentley Warren, 13th. 68, David Hobbs, 14th. Number 4, Mike Mosley, 15th. 84, Donnie Allison, 16th. 22, Wally Dallenbach, 17th. Number 6, Roger McCluskey, 18th. 98, Sam Sessions, 19th. 43, Denny Zimmerman, running 20th. Number 45, Larry Dixon, 21st. 41, George Fulmer, 22nd. Number 60, correction on that one. Leave that out, number 23rd place. Number 99, Bob Harkey, 24th. Number 44, Dick Simon, 25th. Number 42, Jim Malloy, 26, number 85, Denny Holm, 27th, and number 38, Rick Muther, running 28th. Out of the race cars, number 20, number 7, 5, 23, and 80. Those were Krizalov, Andretti, John Cock, Mel Kenyon. Seem to have lost track of George Snyder. Now to turn number 3 and Ronnie Carroll.
9: And yes, Sid, we've had two cars go by us down under the white line into the grass just a moment ago and apparently are having a lot of car trouble. Car number 38, Rick Muther, and car number 45, Larry Dixon, just a moment ago. We might be watching for them, but they were down into the grass and apparently having problems. Back to you in the tone.
0: All right, over to Len and to John.
8: Sid, Bill Fliedemeyer just passed me the word that Foyt is running in 10th spot at about 165 miles an hour. And for your information, Peter Revson, the last time I checked, had dropped all the way back to 7th place in this event.
0: Len, what do you think the problem is with Peter out there right now?
10: I'm just speculating, possibly with Foyt's earlier pit stop, they backed off the pressure on his boost, and I believe that those cars starting the race with all the boosts that they practiced and qualified with are having engine problems, and it's just very possible that in Peter Revson's car, he did not back off the boost, and as a result, starting to suffer from it. But that's a speculation, of course.
0: Car 18, Rutherford, on the 29th lap in the pit for 1 minute, 10 and 8-10 seconds for fuel. Jim Malloy in 42 came in the 15th lap. Real smoke coming out of a car. Mike, can you pick up who that is?
2: Sid, yes. Hold on just a second. Car number 18, Gary Bentenhausen's car appears to be...
0: Very good.
2: That is Gary Bentenhausen. All right, Sid.
0: Thank you, Mike. Number 42, Jim Malloy, coming in on the 15th lap, changing a right rear tire during a 33-second pit stop. Muther, 38, was in the pits for 33 seconds in the 10th lap for fuel, and Cale Yarborough for 26 and 9-10 seconds for a pit stop on the 16th lap for fuel. Back in the master control tower once again to turn number 1 and Mike Ahern.
2: Yes, Sid, Art Pollard's having trouble as he was passing car here in turn number one. A couple of quick sparks, small little tongues of flame came out the back of his car. He weaved over into the infield grass below the yellow line. I don't know if he's coming in now. They may look for him in the pits. Art Pollard in car 64. Come back to you.
0: They'll be watching for Art, and he had a lot of bad luck and trouble trying to get into this race in the beginning. Once again,

0: checking on the tires. I said they're wiping off the rear right now. Evidently, he's losing a bit of oil, too. Refueling at the same time. The tech inspectors for USAC are right on the scene, and that's just about all we can report from here. Back to you, Sid.
1: All right, down to the south pit, Lou Palmer.
2: Art Pollard in. They looked it over, chalked it over, sent it back out again, and no question of making any adjustment or repair to the car, so they've dumped some fuel in it, and Art's back out on the racetrack, and the crew hopes for the best.
1: Okay, at the end of 40 laps, 98, Sammy Sessions' car has been black flagged here. We'll find out why in a few moments. At the end of 40 laps, or 100 miles, 100 miles, a fifth of the way of the 500-mile race, number 66, Mark Donahue was first, number one, Al Unser second, 15, Joe Leonard, third, there goes Johnny Rutherford back on the track, number two, Bobby Unser, fourth, number 12, Lloyd Ruby, fifth, number 86, Peter Revson was running sixth, 32, Bill Vukovic, 7th. 58, Bud Tingelstad, 8th. Number 9, A.J. Foyt was 9th. And number 16, Gary Bettenhausen, was running 10th. That's it, 40 laps or 100 miles. And the speed was 152.643 miles an hour, which was not a new record. In fact, it was 11 miles an hour slower than Bobby Unser's record set in 1968. The report now from the Speedway Hospital is that five men in the stand were taken to Methodist Hospital as a result of the accident when the pace car spun and hit the photographer's stand. No further report. There's no report on a fatality here. We trust these injuries were slight. We certainly hope so. Once again, the South Pit and Lou Palmer.
2: And here is what should be a routine pit stop as opposed to the front runners. Denny Zimmerman, who's finally made a race here, has stopped in the pit, picked up fuel. We're just in advance of the 50th lap, and there should be three stops for Denny. They're pushing the car now, and here's the sound of a race car moving out of the pit. Denny Zimmerman, car 43, in gear, on his way back to the tower at Sid Collins.
1: Very good. And Denny Zimmerman, lad, I think you'd agree, is a fellow who really deserves a lot of credit. He's been walking around racetracks for several years, and the other day said, I think I'm about as happy as if I'd gotten on the pole just to make the race as a rookie.
3: Yes, he is a very personable fellow. Everyone likes Denny Zimmerman and wishing him the best on his first time out. Gary Bettenhausen went back out of the pits, so he's back into the race, too. Back to you, Sid.
1: All right, now let's bring in Ray Paschke from the Director of Timers and Scoring Floor from Dick Sauer's group down there and bring us up to date. As number 64, Art Pollard comes back in the pits once again, right?
4: Well, Sid, right now I think we're going to talk about the pace has increased with the green flag going back on. Right now, Donnie, was last 10 lap average was 169.268, so the significant part of speed has been injected into the race again, and we're ready to go.
1: Very good. Thank you, Ray, and keep us informed today on what's been one of the more hectic days ever in the history of the 500. Back here at Indianapolis once again, we're on the 50th lap of a 200-lap race. 25% of the time has been taken up. And we're clocking the interval of difference between our first and second positions. Al Unser, defending champion here, trying to catch Mark Donahue, running in second place. The number 15, Joey Leonard, a teammate of Al's, is third. And Mark Donahue comes in for a pit stop in front of Luke Walton. Luke, can you see him? Mark Donahue coming in for a pit stop. Can Luke Walton see him?
5: You see, it looks like a routine pit stop with Carl Kaderhofer and Bill Scott and Heinz Hofer and Luigi Lasovski and John Woodard and Don Cox going out there just making a routine fueling stop out there. You see, apparently there is no trouble with Mark Donahue's car at all. This is a routine fueling stop.
1: And Al Unser's coming in just to your left. Can you see him? Can Lou Palmer pick up Al Unser?
2: They both are in the pit, almost one behind the other. We've got the glasses on Al.
1: And Donahue's out.
2: Donahue pulling out, Sid, so we'll get an interval right now as Donahue rejoins those on the racetrack. And Al Unser is, they're checking the car, not yet about to push him away. We've got them checking wheels on the car itself, no rubber on it, and here comes Al. The interval, I think, has been closed on this pit stop. Johnny Lightling moving by and on his way back to the tower.
1: And Len was putting a clock on them both. What do you have, Lenny?
3: Mark Donahue, I had 27-second pit stop, and on Al Unser, I had a 21-second pit stop. 21 and 27.
1: Back to Luke Walton once again in the center pit.
5: Yes, and speaking of precision, this number 84 car, Donnie Allison, came in, and Tony Foyt, the senior mechanic here on it, and his crew made a very smart, very fast pit stop of it. And we have another car right out here in front of us. It's Lloyd Ruby. Lloyd Ruby in the Gene White Firestone Special from Wichita Falls, and Dave Laycock has his man out there to point the fuel pump away from him. These stops are fast and

0: And here comes Peter Revson coming to the pit. Lou, you're on top of him.
1: We've got Peter. He's stopped. His pit stop. This moment, and my microphone cutting in and out, I think, but we'll hold it for you.
0: Oh, you're okay. You're joining.
1: Right now is back on the course. His pit stop has been complete. It looks very routine for Team McLaren now on the Donahue car. They do have wheels standing by, pulling them aside now. It's not the change so far as we can see, and Revson has a very quick pit stop as Rick Buecher and Peter Revson race out side by side. Back on the course, back to the tower.
0: And Joe Leonard back out again, and Cale Yarborough coming in, and Bobby Unser now should be in first place. Bobby Unser should have taken over first, and we have an indication outside here because of those stops. Here to the north pit is Chuck Marlowe. Come in, Chuck. We're not getting Chuck Marlowe. A car is coming down slowly, trying to make a pit stop here. It appears to be Dick Simon in car number 44, the Travelodge Sleeper Special, and he's just kind of limping, trying to get moving. And now there he goes, he's moving down the straightaway. Now once again to the north pit and Chuck Marlowe.
2: Right, we have a very quick pit stop up here. A little fuel overflowing on the top of the engine car number 6. It's Roger McCluskey. They change the two outside tires. And the turn of the engine indicates that McCluskey, running in the top 20, is out on a very short routine pit stop. Back to you, Sid.
0: Wow, what a lot of action. Looks like New Year's Eve in Times Square. Number 4, Mike Mosley coming in now. We can see them from here, and A.J. Foyt is coming in for a pit. Normally, it's around 50 laps, isn't it, Len, that they come in for these stops?
3: Yes, this is the busy time, and of course, everyone waits for a yellow flag, hopefully, to slow the field down so that they can take advantage of every second possible. But no yellow flag at this time, so everyone's taking it on the green. Everybody's making the very, very best of it. A.J. Foyt is going back out. A very good pit stop for him.
0: All right, Len, a couple of other reports here as number 99 comes in. Bob Harkey in the Joe Hunt Magneto car for his stop as well. And we'll not pick these all up unless something unusual happens. There's a routine pit stops here. Car 38, that would have been Rick Buecher, was in the pit 3 minutes, 46 seconds for fuel and a plug check. On the 21st lap, car 41, George Fulmer in the pits for 22 seconds for fuel. On the leader's 20th lap, car 45, Larry Dixon in the pits for 14 and a half seconds for fuel. Remember, these bits of information now come from the tech committee men. There are hundreds out here checking. They finally pass it along up to the timers and scores floor, to the teletype, over to us, and we give it to you. But these are mainly for people who want every little bit of information. Here's number 58, Bud Tinglestad, going back out once again. The yellow came on at 10:52. 10 minutes and 52 seconds in the leader's 12th lap, and the green was flashed at the finish of lap number 29. Time of the yellow was 19 minutes, and that was because of the accident on turn 3. Mel Kenyon suffered some minor leg injuries and was treated at the infield hospital, and one was released. At the end of 40 laps, car 66 led all 40 laps and had earned $6,000 in lap prize money. That was Mark Donahue. On the leader's 42nd lap, Jim Malloy in car 45, correction, on the leader's 42nd lap, car 45 driven by Larry Dixon was in for 6 minutes and 53 seconds for fuel. To correct your chart, the information given us by the timers and scores floor for the early part of the race, the first three marks were erroneous. The first lap, second lap, and fourth lap, they had them reversed. They had car number 86, Pete Revson, instead of 66, Mark Donahue. So Mark has led since the go of this race. Since the green flag came out, Mark Donahue has been the leader.
3: That's right, Sam.
0: Up until now, of course, up to that time. Now,
3: as soon as the pit stop started, of course, we've had several different leaders right around the 50-lap mark, including one, of course, is Bobby Unser, who hasn't made his one of three pit stops mandatory. He should be coming in very soon.
0: So change, if you will, your first lap, 2.5 miles, second lap, 5 miles, and fourth lap, 10 mile standings to be that of Donahue, not of Revson, and it was reversed. Donahue in number 66 was the leader, and 86, Peter Revson, was running second at all three of those stops. And now we're up to the 56th lap of the race, and we'll be having the 50-lap standings at 125 miles for you momentarily. On the leader's 47th lap, car number 43, Denny Zimmerman was in the pits for 38 seconds for fuel. On the 45th lap of the race, car number 64, Art Pollard was in the pits for 29 seconds for fuel. And now, once again, let's pick up our new leaders and positions from John DeCamp and his computerized scoring board.
4: Well, Sid, this is direct from the timing floor below us. Car number 2, Bobby Unser, is the leader. Car number 66, Mark Donahue, is in second spot. Car number 15, Joe Leonard, is in third. Leonard led a couple of laps, lap 52 and 53, but he pitted, and Bobby Unser moved into the lead. Car number 1, Al Unser, is in fourth spot. Car number 12 is in fifth spot, and that, of course, is Lloyd Ruby. Car number 32, Bill Vukovic, is now running in sixth place, and car number 9, A.J. Foyt, is running in seventh spot. And I think that Bobby Unser has made one pit stop. I've credited him with one pit stop, so he might be in this lead for a while.
0: You know, in the years we've done this race, and the three of us have been here together for a number now, I can't recall the first hour being quite as active as this ever. Can you, Len?
3: No, I can't, Sid. I mean, anybody that's missing this race, listening to it by radio, I hope that we're giving you the full feeling, because it's a tremendous show and a tremendous race.
0: Now to the North Pit and Chuck Marlowe.
2: And just as you throw it to me, Sid, Billy Vukovic, car number 32, in and out on a pit stop, a change of tires on the right side. Back to you.
0: On leader's 51st lap, Donahue in the pits for 28 and 9-10 seconds for fuel. And as Mark rolled into the pits, he tossed his goggles away in front of the scoring tower, got some new ones in the pit. That's almost the way the mail trains used to pick up their bags as they came by. Jim Malloy coming in for a stop. And now Bobby Unser in first place is about 18 seconds over Mark Donahue at this time. On the 52nd lap of the race, car 12, Lloyd Ruby, the Utah Star Special, in the pits for 24 and 4-10 seconds for fuel and a right rear tire. You know, regarding air pollution, a lot of people talk about race cars, Len, and air pollution. I learned that five of the 500 Festival pace cars were converted by the U.S. government's General Services Administration to operate on natural gas and gasoline, and 87% reduction in exhaust pollution. Hope Danny Kelly and the boys are enjoying the broadcast down at Georgia Tech today, and the millions of servicemen overseas and women as well. Speaking of women, this is the first time Len may have a comment on this, that ladies have been permitted in the pits in the garage area. Johnny Rutherford's making a pit stop. Well, he does, so let's talk about that. I've seen his lovely wife, Betty, and Johnny Jr. outside that fence for many years, and your wife and the rest. But if you have a reason to be in there now, through a press credential, you can now get in the pits in the garage at this sanctimonious area of racing. What do you think of that, Len?
3: Well, it was announced yesterday by Tony Holman that this would be allowed. It seems as though a gracious young lady by the name of McCluskey decided to kind of serve some papers, and she won her little battle, and so the girls are now allowed to be into the pits. Yes, sir.
0: And there were sure a lot of them this morning who must have had press credentials.
3: They were at that.
0: And I must say that the hot pants and the miniskirts and so on have added the attraction here in the pit in the garage area. Once again, John DeCamp.
4: Sid, I just plucked the difference between leader Bobby Unser and second placer Mark Donahue. Bobby has a 15 and 9/100 second lead over Mark Donahue, who's running in second spot, and I'm going to watch and see if that gap diminishes a little bit, because I suspect that Mark can still run as fast as anybody on the track.
0: Now, if Ron Carroll can say what he has in 20 seconds, let's call you in, Ronnie.
5: All right, Sid, thank you very much. Number 12, Lloyd Ruby, giving a tremendous battle to A.J. Foyt in car number 9 right now. A tremendous battle between Foyt and Ruby. Back to you, Sid.
0: All right, thank you very much. That was Ron Carroll on turn 3. At 50 laps, or 125 miles, we have Bobby Unser in car number 2, the Olsenite Eagle, Dan Gurney's car, leading in number 66. Mark Donahue, the Sunoco Special McLaren, in second place by just a matter of seconds. Let's give you the rundown here at 50 laps or 125 miles. Those were the standings at 62 unofficially, and for your charts now, number 15 at that time at 50 laps or 125 miles, Joe Leonard had the lead. Number 2, Bobby Unser was second. Number 1, Al Unser third. 66, Mark Donahue was fourth. Number 12, Lloyd Ruby fifth. 86, Peter Revson sixth. Number 32, Bill Vukovic seventh. Number 9, A.J. Foyt was 8th. 58, Bud Tingelstad was running 9th. 68, David Hobbs was 10th. Number 21, Keel Yarborough was 11th. Number 95, Bentley Warren 12th. 4, Mike Mosley 13th. 84, Donnie Allison 14th. 64, Art Pollard 15th. 22, Wally Dallenbach 16th. Number 6, Roger McCluskey 17th. 16, Gary Bettenhausen 18th. Number 98, Sammy Sessions, 19th. And there's Bobby Unser coming in for a pit stop. We'll pick it up on the 20th position in a moment. Lou Palmer, pick up Bobby. Can we get Lou Palmer on the pit stop? Oh, we can see it from here. We'll try to take it from here. We're clocking the pit stop from up this way. And if Lou can come in, just do so. And he's being serviced very rapidly. There's a crowd, of course, in front of us. We're up in the tower. We can see down in the area, but the entire pit crew and all the gasoline storage tanks are there as well. The man is alongside with his CO2 to check for fire. You recall some years ago, Parnelly Jones had some fuel spill over, and he had to jump out of the car because the car caught on fire near the back, and so did Parnelly, and he rolled over in the pit. And now he's being pushed, and there goes Bobby Unser back out on the track once again. We'll see if he lost his lead, which he undoubtedly did, to Mark Donahue at that time. Len?
3: It wasn't that good a pit stop, actually. 36 seconds was over Al Unser's and Mark Donohue's pit stop both. So he has lost some ground there.
0: Getting back to the standings at 50 laps or 125 miles, number 19 position was car number 98, Sammy Sessions, 98 and 19th spot. Number 43, Denny Zimmerman, 20th. Number 41, George Fulmer, 21st. 99, Bob Harkey, 22nd. Number 44, Dick Simon, 23rd. Number 42, Jim Malloy, 24th. 85, Denny Holm, 25th. 18, Johnny Rutherford, 26th. Number 45, Larry Dixon, 27th. And number 38, Rick Muther was running 28th. Car number 16, Gary Bettenhausen, smoking once again, and still just five cars out of the race. Early, first out, number 80, George Snyder. Number 23, Mel Kenyon. Number 5, Mario Andretti. Number 7, Gordy Johncock. And number 20, Steve Krizoloff. Down to the North Pit and Chuck Marlow.
2: Yes, Sid, we have a good friend of yours and mine down here from Los Angeles, California, J.C. Agginini. Aggie, Sammy doing a fine job with car number 98, and he ran into problems a few moments ago.
6: That's right. We lost a valve in the engine, and he slowed down, and he didn't want to hurt the engine any further, Chuck, so he pulled in and stopped, and we went through the car. It was still running, but it wouldn't be competitive.
2: This is as an exciting a race as you've ever seen.
6: It certainly is. It's a tremendous race. There's a lot of speed out there, and boy, I don't know who's going to win. It's a real great race. I'm still excited, even though our Wind Oil Special car dropped out.
2: Aggie, I know all your friends back in Los Angeles like to hear from you. They're sorry to see the attrition of your automobile, but good luck. You're always a winner in our hearts.
6: Okay, Chuck. I know my dad is over in Las Vegas enjoying himself, and my wife is in my new home in Beverly Hills. So
0: the yellow is on, Aggie. Excuse me. Jim Shelton, turn four.
5: Right, Mark Donohue, number 66, we will call him right, went over into the infield here to avoid number 45, who is just pulling off of the track. However, it looks like he is stopping down there short of the pits. It looks like he is stopping and pulling over. We thought he just went over into the infield to avoid number 45, but apparently he was having trouble and went into the infield, and he stopped down in the grass right now. We'll see if we can get more information. In the meantime, Larry Dixon is out of it. He's up here on the infield. Number 45, back to you, Sid.
0: Okay, Jimmy, thank you very much, and your microphone's coming in all right now, and thanks for that report, and we're very sorry if that's true that Mark Donohue will be out of this fray this early. We've only gone 66 laps. There are 200 in the event. We have the standings for you at 60 laps, 150 miles. We'll give you just a moment. Get ready for the charts. The speed at that time, 156.479, and we're still not back to record-breaking speed. We've broken the records only at 2.5, 5, 10, and 25 miles, and the fastest speeds were identical at 2.5 miles and at 10 miles of 171.054 at that time, some 9 miles an hour faster, 8.8 perhaps, than the previous records held by Mario Andretti at that time. And Mark Donohue held the records up through 100 miles. Joe Leonard at 50 laps or 125 miles, and Bobby Unser at 60 laps or 150 miles. Luke Walton is standing by in the center pit with the driver out of the race. Come in, Luke.
7: Sid, here is Gordon Johncock from Mount Pleasant, Michigan. Gordon, what happened down there?
8: Well, as they entered the third turn, somebody had blown an engine. I believe it was Krizoloff's car, and Mal Kenyon had got into it and spun and was setting up against the wall, and I also got in it and spun and made contact with Kenyon, which was setting against the wall, and he was lucky that he was about halfway out of his automobile, but he had seen me just about 100 feet before I got to him and got back down in his car, which, boy, I'm really grateful for.
7: Now, for the benefit of the folks up in Mount Pleasant and your folks, they took you to the hospital, and what was the report? They checked you over?
8: Well, there was nothing wrong with me. Mal did have a couple cuts on his legs, which they sewed up, and he's fine now. He's back in the pit.
7: Thank you very much, Gordon Johncock.
8: Thank you.
7: Now back to Sid.
0: All right, Luke, thank you. And Johnny Rutherford back in the fray once again with... On the tower here, we have number 66, Mark Donohue, leading at 69 laps. But we'll check and see what the information is from the racetrack, which is more important right now than the unofficial standings on that tower. What do you boys have down there, Johnny DeCamp or Len Sutton, in that regard?
3: Well, we're quite sure that Mark Donohue is not leading the race at this time. Of course, the tower is a little bit late, and as far as the information that we get here on paper, Sid, as you know, is late, and I hope you listeners will understand that from time to time we will have to conflict with what is the proper standing.
0: At 60 laps or 150 miles, at that time, number 2, Bobby Unser, was in the lead. 66, Donohue was second. 15, Joey Leonard, third. Number 1, Al Unser, fourth. Number 12, Lloyd Ruby, fifth. 86, Peter Revson, 6th. Number 9, A.J. Foyt, 7th. 4, Mike Mosley was 8th. 21, Cale Yarborough was 9th. And 32, Bill Vukovich was 10th. And Dahlenbach in number 22, one of the Sprite Specials, now stalled in the pit area. So we've now had three leaders in the race, Donahue, Leonard, and Bobby Unser. And, of course, Mark Donahue has been prominent. John?
4: Sid, just about a minute and a half ago while you were talking, Al Unser passed Joe Leonard for the lead, and that was on about the 69th lap. I'm not exactly positive of that lap because Bill Lamb's going downstairs to check to see for certain that Donahue's out of the race.
0: Well, the way we have it here, 1 through 51 led by Donahue, lap 52 and 53, Joe Leonard, 54 to 65, Bobby Unser, and 66 to 68, Mark Donahue. And now John DeCamp has given us another leader.
4: Right, Sid.
0: But we'll check and be certain that is accurate before we confirm it to you up here. Imagine the timers and scorers are having a lot of fun today, as we are. Information here in regard to the Speedway Hospital report I'd like to give you. Some press people were hurt and are in the Methodist Hospital. No fatalities. A good friend of ours here, Dr. Vincent Alvarez from Buenos Aires, Argentina, has some injuries. Robert Stamm of North Canton, Ohio, a shoulder dislocation. Ed Engels, no address, superficial injury. Russell Lake has a broken left leg, no address given. Akira Mari of Japan has a broken right leg. And Harold Barnhart, with no address, has a broken right leg. So, of course, if you had one of those injuries, it would be serious. But as far as an extremely serious mishap here with the fatality, as far as we're concerned, we're happy to report that all are resting comfortably and taken care of in the hospital, the Methodist Hospital here in Indianapolis. Further reports will be given to you. Again, those in the pace car met without accident, which is amazing, I think, then, because the car was still moving. It looked like it swerved and hit there pretty hard. And the driver of the car was Eldon Palmer, a local Dodge dealer. We had Tony Holman, who always paces the race, but standing in the car, and that frightened me. Also, Chris Schenkel from ABC Television riding in the car, and John Glenn, the astronaut, who'd gone through everything until he came here today. Now to the South Pit, and Lou Palmer.
9: Right, we're wireless, Mike, here, and I have Art Pollard, and they're wheeling your car back, Art, out of the race.
10: Yeah, it started backfiring about three or four laps before I pulled in, and evidently we dropped a valve or something in the exhaust system there. And doggone, it was running pretty good. I just got my Vuki, put me in the top 10, and I was getting pretty happy about that time. And I'm really sorry that my boss, Jim Gilmore, and Clint Bronner, and the guys that worked on the car, that we didn't do a little better today. And I certainly, now it's another year, and we'll have to build for next year, I guess.
9: I hope we don't get to talk to you to the end of the race next year. Thank you, Art, for stopping by. Sid, back to you in the tower.
0: Mark Donahue not on the track right now, and it appears that Joe Leonard is our leader on lap number 72, and Al Unser is right behind him. So that's a team running 1-2. We've had that happen a few times before. In fact, one of the times was when Len Sutton, who's here today as our driver authority, was running with his teammate Roger Ward. You fellas went 1-2 and finished that way. Here's a North Pit report on Mark Donahue from Chuck Marlowe. Come in,
11: right,
0: Chuck.
11: Right, Sid. We have Mark down here. What happened, Mark?
12: Well, everything was running real good, and all of a sudden we broke the fourth gear in the gearbox, and I, of course, am very disappointed. It's too bad that that happened, but I guess that's racing.
11: Was the pace of the race pretty much to your liking? I know you'd set it pretty quick early, and then the yellow flag gave you some breathing laps. Was it pretty much to your liking?
12: Yeah, we're it's really hard to pace yourself in a race like this. You go as fast as the car will go. It's either going to make it or ain't going to make it, and I don't think that there was anything I could have done or not done that would have made that gear stay alive.
11: Okay, old buddy, drink your drink here. Thank you very much. Mark Donahue, Media, Pennsylvania, out of the race. Back to you, Sid.
0: Fantastic sport, the way he took his disappointment and not making the pole to Pete Revson, the way he sounded just then. He's a real competitor, and we're going to hear a lot in racing from that young man. At 70 laps, 175 miles, we had number one, Al Unser first, 15, Joey Leonard second, number 12, Lloyd Ruby third, number 2, Bobby Unser fourth, number 86, Peter Revson fifth, number 9, A.J. Foyt sixth, number 4, Mike Mosley seventh, number 21, Cale Yarborough eighth, number 32, Bill Vukovich ninth, and number 95, Bentley Warren, a rookie, running 10th. The speed was 156.734 miles an hour at 175 miles. It was Al Unser in the lead at that time. Now some more reports on the injury at the press stand. Roy Harper of California, back injuries, and these folks are all taken to the Methodist Hospital. Andrinos Manocchio, no address, left leg injury. Anthony Libhart, Jonesboro, Arkansas, at the infield hospital. And there were nine others treated for lesser injuries and have been released. And these reports are to the best of our information at this time. We'll keep you informed. Again, no fatalities in the accident here. Now to turn one and Mike Ahern.
5: Yes, Sid. Donnie Allison just gave himself a thrill, as well as the fans are in turn one. He got a little wiggly in turn one as Bobby Unser was passing him down inside. And Don did a great job of straightening that car out. I thought he was going to lose it for a moment, but Donnie Allison straightened it out, and he's driving on. In fact, he's going by us right now, so he's okay. Now back to you in the tower.
0: Very good. And Len Sutton has a few sideline observations to make for us at this time.
3: One of the things I wanted to comment, of course, and that's between the two cars that are running first and second here right now, is the fact that they have a one-way radio communication between the car and the pit. This was made up for them by the RCA company, and it's a way where the driver can communicate with the pits and advise them of problems they may have which would precede a pit stop. And I think it's very valuable. It looks like it's paying off because they're running 1-2.
0: On the leader's 45th, the lap. Yes, John, come in.
4: They're just 1.23 hundredths of a second apart, the two leaders. That's Al Unser and Joe Leonard.
0: That's interesting because they're teammates. When you were running second to Roger Ward, Len, I brought this up before and we broke off into something else. How'd you feel about being there behind your own teammate? I remember there was a big battle with remember Maury Rose and Bill Holland some years ago as to who would get the lead and keep it.
3: Well, I've had to defend that many times and say that I had no inhibitions about passing Roger Ward. If I could have, I would have, but I couldn't and I didn't. And I'm sure that those two drivers, Al Unser and Joe Leonard, are fighting for that lead, and whichever one comes across the flag first, he's the winner.
0: And Joe, in the Samsonite Specialist, luggage may get there before he does. On leader's 45th lap, car number 16, Gary Bettenhausen in the pits for 1:59 for fuel and to stop an oil leak. On the 51st lap, car number one, Al Unser, in the pits for 25 seconds for fuel and right rear tire. On the 52nd lap, car 86, Peter Revson, in for 30 seconds for fuel. On the 54th lap, car number 58, Bud Tinkelstad, 25 seconds for fuel and right rear tire. On the 54th lap, car 58, Bud Tinkelstad, for fuel and right rear tire change. And that apparently is a repeat on the teletype. So he got the rear tire change twice, but at the same time. And Don Davidson will be coming in just a moment. Now to turn three and Ron O'Carroll.
5: Yes, Sid, at Bentley Warren in car number 95, the Classic Wax Special, having problems with that car. He's down almost into the grass as he passed us just a moment ago. Back to you.
0: All right, and Don Davidson coming in now with some reports at this time. This is his second report of the day, and what do you have for us, Don?
13: Sid, the Peter Revson, the pole car, has not yet led, and the four men that have been in the lead, Mark Donahue, Bobby Unser, Al Unser, and Joe Leonard, have all previously led. And I found several years here where the pole car led at no time during the race. I can run over those if we've got a few moments. There was Walt Faulkner in 50, Duke Nalon in 51, Freddie Agbasian in 52, Jerry Hoyt in 55, Dick Rathman in 58, Mario Andretti in 67. Those are the men that did not, they were pole sitters that did not lead at any time during the race. Communicating radios for a driver to be able to communicate with the pits. This was first used by Chet Gardner in 1933 and has been used a number of times since without any great success. I remember Jim Rathman in 1955 during the race got a call from a local plumber who had the same frequency, and I was talking to George Bignoni just before the start of the race, and he said that Al got a call for a taxi cab the other morning when he was practicing.
0: Did he answer the plumber? That's what I wanted.
13: I don't know if you picked up the customer or not.
0: Well, the cab's waiting outside. Thank you, Don. You'll wait for us. We'll be back with you later. Al Unser has taken the lead on lap number 83. Al Unser ahead of Joe Leonard on lap number 83. And these two teammates are having a tremendous battle here today as the race has smoothed itself out and we're running very, very carefully. And there they are. Let's go around the track. Pick it up, Mike Ahern, this battle for first.
5: Yes, sir. They're coming in right now. Here's Al Unser, and just a half a second behind him is Joe Leonard. Boy, that is tight. In a turn two, Howdy Bell, I think you can see him now.
14: We had a little bit of a short shoot, Mike, and right here they are. But the length is about, I'd say about 50 feet at the present time with Al Unser as they come out of turn two and head up the long back stretch, and Doug Zink ought to have them in sight.
15: Yes, we do, Howdy. It was the last time around, and Al Unser got low, got underneath Joe Leonard, beat him into turn number three, and he still leads him at the top of the backstretch. Here's Ron Carroll.
5: And it is. Al Unser still leading the way, perhaps stretching that lead just a bit as they go to four, and Jim Shelton.
16: Well, it's about the same situation over here, as you called. They're both pretty close together. They're both a couple of buddies, I know, but I'm sure one would just love to pass the other one. They're in the home stretch now, Sid. You see them, I think.
0: we're taking a look for them as they come down here, and they are mighty close indeed. Wow, let's go around one more time. They're really close. Pick them up, Mike.
5: Yes, sir, they are tight. This is almost in tandem now. We have passing right now, Al Unser going by us, and then Joe Leonard. He could slip a piece of tissue paper in between him. And the turn two and Howdy Bell.
14: Still at same position, very close, with Al Unser in the front, down below the yellow line, all four wheels as they come off the corner into the backstretch, and they ought to be within sight of Doug Zink.
15: Indeed they are. Al Unser maintaining a two-car length lead here on the backstretch. Leonard closing in on him now as they get up toward turn number three, but it looks like it's going to be Unser first into turn number three. Here's Ron Carroll.
5: And it certainly is, Al Unser in the lead. Joe Leonard by right now, and it is very, very tight as they go to Jim Shelton in four.
16: Just about the same as we had before here. Number one, number 15. A yellow and a blue, and a couple of great drivers who are really in there competitively. And now back to you, Sid.
0: All right, Jim, and if they start to get wheel-to-wheel again, guys, call in, because Al's pulling away a bit. They're about four times further apart now than they were the last time around. At 80 laps or 200 miles, we had the leader, Joe Leonard, car number 15. Number one, Al Unser in second. Number 12, Lloyd Ruby third. Number two, Bobby Unser was fourth. 86, Peter Revson fifth. 9, A.J. Foyt sixth. 4, Mike Mosley seventh. 21, Yehiel Yarborough, 8th. 32, Bill Vukovic was 9th. And 95, Bentley Warren was 10th. To continue, still only two more cars out of the race in the last about 55 laps here, which is amazing. Only seven cars all told. I'll give you that rundown in a moment. Let's go through the rest of the 33 still running. In 11th place, car number 58, Bud Tingelstad. Number 84, Donnie Ellison was 12th. Number 41, George Fulmer, 13th. Number 6, Roger McCleskey, 14th. 42, Jim Malloy, 15th. 68, rookie David Hobbs from England, 16th. Number 58, Tingelstad, is coming out of the pits. And the Leonard may be taking the lead now, so you fellas wave if he picks it up here. We're having a lot of action here. He did. Joe Leonard is taking the lead.
4: Sid, Joe took the lead down there in the number one corner as they went around. He and Al went across the starting line, just about hub to hub.
0: I think Mike Ahern can see him. Come in, Mike.
5: Yes, sir, the pass was made here just a few seconds ago. As they entered the first turn, Joe Leonard dove low to the corner, just below that yellow line, pinched the ball at the corner, and took the lead. They're not around to us yet. They may be in front of you.
0: Not as yet. We'll pick them up. Len Sutton will watch for them as they come by.
3: Joe Leonard does have the lead, Sid. I saw them coming off a court.
0: All right, we're getting back now. There they go. One car yellow, the Samsonite Special. One blue, the Johnny Lightning Special. Running 1-2 right now with Leonard in front of Al. Now the defending champion here. Getting back to the 200-mile, 80-lap standing. In 15th position was car number 42, Jim Malloy. Then number 68, David Hobbs was 16th. Number 99, Bob Harkey, 17th. 85, Denny Holm was 18th. 43, Denny Zimmerman, 19th. Number 16, Gary Bettenhausen, 20th. Number 22, Wally Dallenbach, 21st. Number 38, Rick Muther was 22nd. 44, Dick Simon, 23rd. 64, Art Pollard was 24th. 98, Sam Sessions, 25th. Number 18, Johnny Rutherford was 26th. And out of the race, in 27th place, out of the race, Larry Dixon in car number 45. Car number 66, Mark Donahue, finishing in 28th position. Number 20, Steve Krizoloff, 29th. These are out now. Number 7, Gordy Johncock, 30th position. Number 5, Mario Andretti, 31st. 23, Mel Kenyon, 32nd. Number 80, George Snyder, first man out, winding up 33rd. Back here in the Master Control Tower once again, as we see number 16, Gary Bettenhausen, having a tough time today back in the pits. In the center pit is Luke Walton, has a racing personality of some unusual identification. Pick him up for us, will you please, Luke?
17: Yes, Sid, a special guest in the A.J. Foyt pits is the celebrated motorcycle rider, Evo Knievel from Butte, Montana. Evo, is this the first time you've seen the 500?
18: Luke, it is, and it's a real thrill for me to be here on the Foyt pit crew. We're satisfied with this number six position of running. I think things really ought to start happening about the 150th lap.
17: Now, you're a specialist in jumping a motorcycle over automobiles, are you not?
18: Well, I do. I jump a Harley Davidson, and I have jumped 19 automobiles with it from one ramp to the other.
17: Is that a record?
18: Well, it's supposedly a world record. I don't think anybody's jumped any further.
17: And now you're going to jump a motorcycle over a river.
18: Well, I'm going to jump the Snake River Canyon, which is located at Twin Falls, Iowa. But my Olympia beer special will make a leap over a mile across the canyon.
17: How far?
18: It's a mile. The canyon's about three quarters of a mile across, 1,000 feet deep. and I'm going to jump at a mile and parachute out on the other side.
19: That'll be quite a jump.
7: Well, have a good time at the 500. Let's go back up to the college stage.
18: Thank you, Luke.
0: All right, Luke, very good. A lot of celebrities here today. Barry Goldwater of Arizona is here. Cleveland Mayor Carl Stokes was here last evening, maybe here today, and Colorado Governor John Love and George Romney. Clayton Moore, the Lone Ranger, the Dodge Sheriff Joe Higgins, Joe Garagio and Hugh Downs, Miss Universe and John Millis, Jack McFarland and Wes Mahaney, Candace Cluster, our festival queen, a lot of folks from all over the world here like Evel Knievel to see the race. And standing by with another guest is Lou Palmer in the South Pit.
20: I don't think you've gotten off the ground all day today in terms of Evel Knievel's jump. You're running smoothly, but are you out of the race now? Bob Harkey's with me.
6: Yes, Lou, we stripped the pinion bearing out of the rear end. We were running about lap 75, I suppose. We were running 166 miles an hour. Kind of settled down to a pretty good pace in the rear and let go coming off of four.
20: Hey, we're sorry to see you out, but it's going to be easier to get you in next year. Your qualification dated back, your last race here was when, Bob?
6: 1964.
20: So we had to give you a refresher test.
6: That's correct, and they sure were very good about extending it for me because we had a lot of problems.
20: We're sorry to see you out. That's the Joe Hunt special here, car number 99. Bob Harkey, thanks for stopping by. That's it.
0: All right, Lou, thank you. And we're sorry, too, about Bob because he's been a hard luck guy and a real persevering fella, much the same as Denny Zimmerman, who's fairly new at getting into racing. But Harkey's been trying for a long time and a veteran and quite good, I think, Len, in sprints and in midget racing as well. Well, right now at the 91st lap, we have Joey Leonard in car number 15, the Samsonite Special, in the lead here at Indianapolis. And number two position is his teammate, Al Unser, in the Johnny Lightning car. In third place is car number 12, Lloyd Ruby, the Utah Star Special. Number two, Bobby Unser, the Old Snide Eagle, is fourth. And number 86, Peter Revson, is running in fifth in the McLaren car. Now Luke Walton standing by with Sammy Sessions. Luke, can you hear me down there? Do you have Sammy Sessions?
7: I have Sammy Sessions, right. Sid. Sammy, you ran into a little trouble down there. What happened?
21: Oh, I think we dropped a valve and the turbo went out, and then we particles of the metal got down in the valve, so the engine blew.
7: This is about your fourth or fifth race here, is it, Sam?
21: Yeah, that's right.
7: And you like it well enough, you're going to be back next year.
21: Well, winter next year, I hope.
7: Congratulations. Thank you very much, Sam. Now back to the tower and Sid.
0: All right, and in just a minute, we'll be calling in another interview with Wally Dallenbach with Chet Marlowe, but let's stand by for this first. All righty, and Roger one time ran for the G.C. Murphy name as well, and I want to mention Mr. K.T. Paxton, chairman of Murphy's board, is ill in McKeesport, Pennsylvania, hearing us today, and we hope he's enjoying the broadcast. They've given a great amount to auto racing, as have all the sponsors. You know, without Sprite and Murphy and Samsonite and STP and all the rest of the folks who are involved here in sponsoring the car, it'd be very difficult for these men to get these expensive machines going and run the circuit. Now the number three turn, and Ron Carroll.
5: Yes, Sid, and Roger McCluskey pulled it down into the grass in car number six, the Sprite Special. He jumped out of the car and shut off, and he apparently, though we cannot say it certainly officially, but he is out of the car. The engine is off, and he appears to be in real trouble. Back to Houston.
0: At the 100th lap, halfway point, this man will win the John Hobbs Trophy at the Victory Banquet tomorrow night. That's given to the leader at the halfway point. 250 miles, it was Lloyd Ruby, number 12 that time. Number two, Bobby Unser was second. Number 86, Peter Revson running third. Number one, Al Unser was fourth. 15, Joey Leonard was fifth. Number 21, Cale Yarborough sixth. 32, Bill Vukovich was seventh. Number nine, A.J. Floyd eighth. Number six, Roger McCluskey was running ninth. And number 42, Jim Malloy was running 10th. And the speed at that time was 159.471. At 100 miles. 100 left, rather, 250 miles, 159.471. Also, not a new record, but Ruby, a leader for the first time appearing on these scoring sheets. And we had new records only at 2.5, 5, 10, and 25 miles today. And with the qualification speed, we thought we would have a new record overall. It still could creep up, and that could happen. And we're unable to keep up with all these pit stops and all these seconds it took now, so we'll keep up on the standings for you. We hope those of you keeping charts will be happy about that. But as far as aside from the leaders, all the fellas who went in for fuel and a tire and one thing and another, we just can't go ahead with those. You agree, Lenny? There's been so many, many stops here for those normal things that happen in racing that the second intervals are only germane when it comes to the leaders.
3: It's like we're having another pit stop on one of the McLaren yellow cars, and I can't even tell which one it is.
0: That's Denny.
3: That's Denny Ulm, and he had a fast pit stop.
0: Lou Palmer, come in, please, in the south pit.
9: And Bobby Unser is in the pit, and with that loses the lead now that he has held since the pit stops from Al Unser and also the team entrant, Joe Leonard. Now, this is not Bob at the moment who is in, but Jim Malloy has made it. And they're standing by to take a pit stop from Bobby. He'll be next. At the moment, he holds lead on the track, but we'll be watching for that one. It's Malloy in and out, and Bobby coming up.
0: Lou, we have information that Bobby took the lead at the 103rd lap, and by your figures, he probably kept it till about the 107th lap, unofficially again. And Bobby Unser had the lead at that time. Len?
3: Unless I misunderstood, I would say that Bobby Unser is still on the racetrack and hasn't actually made his pit stop yet. That was Jim Malloy, his team car that was in.
0: Right, here comes Bobby right now. Bobby's coming in. Pick it up, Lou.
9: Right, now this is what we were waiting for. They wanted to clear Malloy. Now they're going to take a good long look at rubber and talk with Bob, because he certainly is a contender. But we're watching Bob on the track now. We watch Johnny Lightning, number one, go by, and Joe Leonard moving by now. So the lead has gone by the boards for Bob, and they're lifting the car now, changing one tire, it would appear, talking it over with Bob. It looks good. Fuel hose is being pulled. Moving by and back is Johnny Rutherford on the track, and here comes then the sound of Bobby Unser resuming the chase on the field. Dan Gurney's Olsenite Eagle is on its way. We're back to you in the tower, Sid.
0: And Dan Gurney, of course, a man who could never win this race himself, who came in second several times, running things now for Malloy and Unser, and is retired from racing. A great driver on the Grand Prix circuit and here at Indianapolis as well. And we have Al Unser now unofficially back into the lead position once again.
3: His pit stop, Sid, was about 21 seconds, so it's just about the same, maybe a few seconds faster than the others. Should put him back in the pack.
0: Hot Rod Magazine of their May issue has done a three-page picture story on our Speedway Radio Network. I'd like to thank Ray Brock, the VP of Peterson Publishing, and Dick Day, the Hot Rod publisher, for the great spread. We hope you'll read it and learn more about our Speedway Network. It was written by a very talented fellow, Ralph Gouldall Jr., who's a great race fan himself. And you sports fans will recall his father, Ralph Gouldall, who won the Masters Golf Tourney in 1939 and was the U.S. Open champ in 37 and 38. So Ralph and Dad are listening to us today in California, probably in the pro shop of Braemar Club in Tarzana. That's the May issue of Hot Rod Magazine, a big picture story about our Speedway Network. And Ray Brock and Dick Day are here today in the pit area watching the action now. At 111 laps, we have number two, Bobby Unser relinquishing that lead to Al Unser. And there's some real battling going on the racetrack. If we have any other close duels, John, we'll pick them up and go around with them. But it looks as though we're stringing out a bit, as normally happens here, after about an hour and a half of running or so.
4: Just got a lap on Al Unser. He ran 170 and a fraction miles per hour after that pit stop. He's back out and he's really going. He leads Bobby Unser, who is at second right now. Third place, Joe Leonard. Fourth place, car 86, Peter Revson. Fifth spot, car number 12, Lloyd Ruby. Sixth place, car 32, Bill Vukovich. They are probably going to shuttle very quickly now and shuffle those first five or six places, because they've all been in for pit stops of pretty much the same length, but they vary and it can make a big difference on the track. Yeah.
0: You know, they're running here for over $1 million in prize money, the biggest prize in auto racing, and that melon will be split tomorrow night at the Victory Banquet here in Indianapolis at the Murat Temple. And of course, other appearance money and endorsements and so on will also be given. And now we have an accident here on the main straightaway. Right in front of us is number 68 and 38, David Hobbs and Rick Muther. Right in front of the main stretch, the yellow is out, and both drivers are getting out of their cars. 68, David Hobbs running across the track and almost getting tapped by A.J. Foyt, but he slows that in time to give David Hobbs a chance to recover, and he's standing up. And Rick Muther in 38. The Arkansas Aviation car walks over too, and he seems to be limping a little bit, but he's okay. Both men are all right. The emergency truck coming by, it happened right up here, coming out toward the pit entrance. Chuck Marlow probably saw it the closest if he happened to be looking at that time. And then we see both cars seated on the racetrack with the fuel spilled, but neither one broke into flame because of these wonderful rubber fuel cells that are used. Both drivers are all right, Rick Muther and David Hobbs. Come in, Lou Palmer.
9: Right, okay. Denny Zimmerman, meanwhile, just as this was occurring, was shoved out of the pit. Denny running a routine pit stop on about the 112th lap. Denny moved in. They fueled it. Everything seemed fine. They shoved him on the way. And a real heroic pit number from Denny noticed there was flame. So for a few seconds, there was actual fire immediately behind Denny on the engine compartment. They hit it with the extinguishers. It looked right, shoved him on again, and then it was still firing. But Denny is back out on the track now, and the fire obviously is out, so he's fine. But you can tell me a lot more about that than I can to you, Sid. A main straightaway mess that Al Unser just barely made it through. Sid?
0: Thank you, Lou. And now we're having the chalk put out here, and we get some more time. The yellow will be here for quite a while. Len will tell us the way the firemen do handle the track and how they pick up the oil and so on. Not right now, however, Len. We have ample time, I think. This yellow should be out for quite a while. Both men came out of their cars immediately, unstrapped themselves, and hooked their shoulder harnesses and their seat belts and jumped over the wall just a few feet away. And A.J. Foyt slowed down enough to allow David Hobbs to get out of the way before he came through with a very narrow opening between the wall and car number 68, the Penske High Performance Product car. So Roger Penske, who's been quite a persistent competitor here this month with Donahue and Hobbs, now sees both cars sidelined, and that's a shame because they're both those beautiful McLaren cars out of the race. Peter Revson is still running on his, and the other McLaren car with Gordy Johncock went out early, so they have not fared too well today, and perhaps they have been signatory for future activity here, but not this afternoon except for Peter Revson's competition. We'll be back now shortly. Now down to the center pit, and here's Luke Walton.
17: And Sid, here is David Hobbs to tell us about this accident on the main stretch. What happened, David?
18: Well, Rick Luther was right behind me coming out of turn four when my engine let go. And obviously, my car slowed up very abruptly, and Rick lost control of his. And while I was slowing down on the straight, he bounced off the inside wall and careered across the road and ran into the side of me. Obviously, it wasn't his fault, but it wasn't mine either. Just one of those things that happened.
17: What were you thinking about when those two cars were skidding coming down the main
18: street? I wouldn't like to say over the radio, but it begins with F and it ends with something else. But it's all letters, and I was a bit worried for a minute.
17: This is your first race here. What do you think of this race?
18: Well, up until then, I thought it was fine. It was all going very smoothly, you know. It's a good race.
17: Thank you very much, David, and we're looking forward to seeing you back next year.
18: Thank you.
17: Now back to the tower and Sid.
0: Typical British understatement, I'd say, Luke. It was a good race until now, he said. But thank you. It's good to hear that from David Hobbs himself involved in the crash. Here's the North Pit report now from Chuck Marlowe.
1: This is something that isn't seen too often. Roger McCleskey has pushed his car all the way from the number three turn where he died and ran all the way into the pit area right now. Leroy Neumeyer, the crew chief, has refueled the car. The tires are heavy with dirt and gravel. McCleskey has just taken a drink of Sprite, obviously. He's driving for Sprite. He is now climbing back into the car. They refueled it. And so about a third of this racetrack under McCleskey power is now going to be the rest of the way under engine power. The engine is almost fired up again, and he's getting ready to go back out under the yellow. Now back to you, Sid.
0: All right, Chuck. At 110 laps at 275 miles, the standings were number two, Bobby Unser first, one, Al Unser second, 15, Joey Leonard third, 86, Peter Revson fourth, number 12, Lloyd Ruby fifth, 9, A.J. Foyt was sixth, 21, Cale Yarborough seventh, 32, Bill Vukovic running 8th, 41, George Fulmer 9th, and 42, Jim Malloy was 10th, and the speed was 160.065 miles an hour, not a new record. Bobby Unser had this speed at 110 laps. The old speed was 161.016, set by his brother Al Unser last year. So that's the situation at 275 miles. We're now, or 110 laps, we're now on the 114th lap, and of course things have slowed down. How fast would you say they're running right now, Len Sutton?
3: Well, I would say that the average lap speed could be as high as 100 miles an hour, but they're not doing it down the front straightaway. They'd be probably trying to keep their interval by racing a little bit faster down the backstretch where it is safe, but going by in front of us probably 50 or 60 miles an hour.
0: The car's out of the race again. Number 80, George Snyder, 23, Mel Kenyon, 5, Mario Andretti, 7, Gordy Johncock, 20, Steve Krizoloff, 66, Mark Donahue, 45, Larry Dixon, 95, Warren Bentley, or Bentley Warren, 22, Wally Dallenbach, and now David Hobbs and Rick Muther as well. Next time you drive through our town, I hope you'll be sure and stop by the Speedway on West 16th Street and take a ride around the famous oval yourself and visit the museum here located at the main gate. The museum's open every day except Christmas Day, and there's no admission charge. You'll see the 1911 winning car, Ray Haroon's Marmon Wasp, some of the ancient two-seater racing cars, the Novi, Wilbershaw's Maserati, the first rear-engine car ever here, driven by Jack Brabham, and a display of racing lore and old pictures at the Speedway Museum. So come visit us, won't you, anytime you like, except Christmas Day is the only time it's closed. Very narrow space has now been widened as number 68, David Hobbs' car, has been taken off the track, and they're still taking plenty of time to get Rick Muther's car away. And is this good or bad for a car to have to slow down this much this long, then?
3: Well, with the type of engine they're using now, which is very a temperamental engine, I would say that it would not be good because the engines, when they're running down that low, can get into heating problems.
0: Thank you very much. 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
0: Now stay tuned for the greatest spectacle in racing. Back in the Master Control Tower once again, this is Sid Collins, along with Len Sutton and John DeCamp. Of course, our producer Jack Morrow here with us all day as well. We'll bring Donald Davidson in just a moment. And we'd like to pick up first a report that Mike Ahern has for us at Turn 1.
5: Yes, just a point of information following up on Chuck Marlowe's pit report a moment ago. Roger McCluskey is indeed back out on the track now after pushing his car into the pit area. Got it started again. So McCluskey is back in the chase as well. Now back to you, Sid.
0: Thank you. We have 11 cars now out of the race. And here is Donald. He'll probably give us some kind of a recap on accidents on the main stretch. You know, the very first year that Len Sutton and I were seated alongside one another here, Don, we had that first lap pileup in 1966, but I also saw Jack Turner flip in front of me, and I think it was Al Herman, too, wasn't it, down here right in front of the...
13: Well, the multi-car accident that you're referring to in 1961, Jack Turner, I remember you describing that he flipped down the straightaway several times, and you said that you were able to look, he was so high, you were looking directly across at him sitting in the cockpit. But one thing I was going to say, Chuck Marlowe made reference to very unusual sight of a driver pushing his car around the track and into the pits. Right now, we're looking at something very unusual. I've never seen Pat Vidan flagging the race with the cars going by on his right-hand side. Usually it's the other way around. He's on the inside of the track with the cars going by on the left-hand side of him.
0: In other words, Pat Vidan is out in the racetrack about 15 feet on the racing surface trying to push them away from that chalk out there, right?
13: Yes. The other thing you made, you asked me to get ready on a few minutes ago, I believe, I don't have records here, I'm doing this for memory, I believe that there were eight different men led the 1932 race, which would be the record. Now, so far we've had five, and that does compare with last year. Although last year Al Unser led 190 laps, Mark Donahue, A.J. Foyt, Lloyd Ruby, and Jack Brabham were the other leaders, but they shared the other 10 laps while Unser was in the pits. Now, the five leaders that we've had so far, as I said earlier, Mark Donahue, both of the Unser brothers, Joe Leonard and Lloyd Ruby had all previously led the race, and so far Peter Revson, who started in the pole position, has not led a lap.
0: Thank you, Don, very much. We'll be calling on you again this afternoon.
13: All right, thank you, Sid.
0: Donald Davidson. Some of you write and say, Donald must have written all this ahead of time. It's pretty obvious. This has to come out of a man's mind. He has no books. He has a pencil and a paper, a pencil he borrowed from me and some paper I also gave him. And he does the rest out of his own mind here. Thank you, Don. It's very fascinating indeed. He's an historian of auto racing. How long does it take that situation to dry out there, Len, normally with a hot day like this?
3: The kind of material they use now, which is called grease sweep, is very, very fast because it has full absorbance, absorption. The only problem we'll have now, of course, is the fact that it'll be spraying up into the cars and up into the stands for at least three or four or five laps. But the cars are starting to pick up speed because the track is clear, and I'm sure that we'll see the green very, very soon from starter Pat Vidan.
0: We'll be watching for it. From right up here, we have car number 15 now, Joe Leonard. Back into the pit area in front of Luke Walton, taking advantage of the yellow. Although I don't know why he would want to go back in there and take advantage. There must be some problem with that car as well. But Roger McCluskey, who they talked about, there's the green again. The green is out, and now we're back to racing speed. And I suppose there goes Leonard back out, and the car seems to be sputtering a bit. But now it goes. It catches, and he goes out of the south end of the pit into the number one turn. The green flag is out, and we're on the 120th lap. There are 200 laps in the 500-mile race. Have the standings for you now, for those of you keeping charts. And we've given you all the information today. We hope that you're happy after last year's information that was not passed to us properly on teletype and so on. We're giving it back to you today, and everything's going along very smoothly. 157.258. And, of course, we're going to have much slower speeds now because of that long yellow. And we'll have the standings for you at 120 laps or 300 miles after this report from Turn 1 and Mike Ayer.
5: Yes, and as you said, Joe Leonard had a little trouble getting out of the pit area. His car is smoking badly as he came through Turn 1, and he still was not out on the racing surface as he went into Turn 2. He was still down below the yellow line. So Joe's car is smoking badly through 1, and I don't know if he's slowing down on the back straightaway or not, but he certainly was through Turn 1. Back here in the tower.
0: All right, Mike, we'll be back now with the standings at 120 laps and 300 miles in just a moment. Al Unser is in the lead of the Johnny Lightning car, and Joe Leonard running second, coming back in the pit once again. We'll have the clock on him from up here. Let's get you up to date on 120 laps with 300-mile positions. Number one, Al Unser was first, 15, Leonard second, 2, Bobby Unser third, 86, Revson fourth, number 12, Ruby fifth, 9, Foyt was sixth, 21, Yarborough seventh, 32, Bill Vukovich eighth, 41, Fulmer ninth, and 42, Malloy was running 10th. And out of the race at that time were 99, Harkey, 98, Sessions, 38, Muther, 68, Hobbs, 22, Dahlenbach, 95, Bentley Warren, 45, Dixon, 66, Donahue, 20, Krizilov, 7, Johncock, 5, Andretti, 23, Kenyon, and 80, George Snyder. And George Leonard getting a very slow push. Apparently he's not going to continue.
3: He's out of the car. Said actually, while you were reading that, he did get out of his car. They're pushing the car back to the garage area. I'm sure they're all through for today.
0: I need an eye on each side of the head. Here's one in front.
3: You need more than four eyes up here. You need six.
0: Wow. Al Unser now has a clear lead position, and we'll have the differential with John DeCamp over the first and second cars now, Johnny.
4: Sid, I just have two lap speeds on Al Unser. He went 169.5 on the 125th lap, the first under the green flag. The next lap he was clocked at 169.4, so Al's running very consistently, and he has the lead, and I'll get the interval for you right now.
0: So we have Al Unser and Bobby Unser running 1-2 at this time. And that's happened many times in their racing career. And their mother, known by us all in racing as Mom Unser, is here watching the activity. And she always roots for the one who's a little bit behind, she said.
4: Sid, did you mention the fact that today Al Unser is 32 years old?
0: Yes,
4: his birthday?
0: I did not mention, but I was going to. But thanks for doing so. Okay. This is his birthday. In fact, last year when he won, we said it was a nice birthday present for him to win the race the day after his birthday. So Tony Holman, Al is convinced, changed the race to the 29th so it would be on his birthday. Wouldn't that be something if he win two in a row? Very few have done that, as you know. A 28.5-second lead now for Al over Bobby. And they've fought like this several places. We saw them run at Langhorne together, and Phoenix, and many other races in their career. So the Unser brothers, who have a book out right now, as a matter of fact, are certainly making it a big year for themselves up to now here at Indianapolis. Again, in 120 laps of 300 miles, the leader was, at that time, Al Unser. And he has the lead at this moment. And we do not have a new record again at 300 miles. Len?
3: Well, Sid, I was going to remark that they have now moved Denny Holm up into third spot over Lloyd Ruby in fourth, so very possible that lead has changed.
0: It's going to be interesting trying to choose the rookie of the year this year. Denny Zimmerman is the last one still running of the rookies, and he's having a lot of trouble keeping his car in gear. He's back in the pits once again, but he's doing a gallant job in number 43. That is the Fiori Racing Team. Denny's from Glastonbury, Connecticut. Now here's Joe Leonard standing by in the center pit with Lou.
8: And now, Sid, we're down in Joe Leonard's pits. We'll find out what happened. Joe, a few words on the World Wide Radio. Just as you came out of the yellow flag into the green, your car started.
10: I can't hear a word you're saying. My ears are ringing.
8: I see. Wait till we take over the TV and bring you back. All right. Your ears are ringing. You can't hear me.
10: Not very good.
8: I see. Could you just tell us what happened, Joe?
10: The turbocharger wheel exploded, and it doesn't get any boost, so you don't have no charge.
8: Okay. Thank you very much, Joe, for stopping past. We'll look forward to seeing you again next year. And now back to the tower and Sid.
0: All right, Luke. I imagine more than the ears ringing, there's a little bit of tension there, too, because what a competitor that fella is. Right, Len?
3: That's right, and I'm quite sure that he is most disturbed at this moment to be out of this race, because when you're running for that lead, as Joe Leonard was today, and in the top three almost all day and now out of it, I'm sure that he's very, very disappointed.
0: I trust that one of these days you'll like to come to Indianapolis to see the 500 in person. And if you want tickets, please don't write to me. Every year we have lots of mail asking me for tickets. Write to Indianapolis Motor Speedway, tickets, Indianapolis, Indiana. And that'll get to them all right. And no ticket orders accepted until after July the 1st. Of course, I would like to hear from you by mail, card, letter, where you're hearing us today, especially overseas. And in Portland, Oregon, too. I want to know if they're hearing Len Sutton out there as well.
3: Sid, I wanted to remark just while we have a moment here. There's been a lot of conversation around this area anyway that Mario Andretti and Andy Granatelli have had a riff. And I just talked to Mario before the race, and he said, I'd like to set the record straight. We're getting along beautifully. There's no problems. And he wished the press would kind of back off a little bit. So to you, Andy,
11: And to you, Mario, let's set the record straight. There's no problems. And back to you now, Sid.
0: Well, that's very good. And if you got that right from Mario, that certainly must be accurate as of this time. We're happy to hear it from you. This turbocharger situation, that will be discussed in just a moment with Lan and with me. Joe Leonard now out of the race, as well as Sam Sessions and Bob Harkey, gives us a total of 14 cars now out of the 500. And here are the standings at 130 laps, or 325 miles. Number one, Al Unser was first. Two, Bobby Unser second. 86, Revson third. 12, Ruby was fourth. 9, Foyt was fifth. 21,

0: not a new record. And now to the patiently standing Doug Zink in the backstretch. Come in, Doug.
1: And thank you, Sid. On the last time around, we noticed that Cale Yarborough in car number 21, the Gene White Firestone special, was a thin trail of blue smoke out of the back of the car. Not necessarily serious, but possibly so. Sid, back to you in the tower.
0: All right, we didn't fare too well with the wireless hookup a few moments ago, but I understand that Bob Forbes is back in the garage area with car owner Roger Penske, and let's see if we can do any better. Come in, Bob.
2: Go ahead. All right, here we are in the pit with Roger Penske. Roger, I know it must have been greatly disappointing when Mark went out of the race, but what were you thinking about when David Hobbs is coming down the straight?
3: Well, I just hoping that David wouldn't get hurt. It was unfortunate that Eric Muther lost it coming down the straightaway, and of course David was right behind him. And when this happened, it caused Muther to spin, I believe. And he bounced off the wall and caught our car, so it was unfortunate, but no one was hurt, so I guess we're very lucky.
2: What about next year? You came here so very ready, so very well prepared this year. What about next year? Coming back?
3: Oh, sure. You can be sure we'll be back. I think we've got a very good car. It was evident at the beginning of the race that Mark had it under control, but as you know, it's... First must finish before you finish first.
2: Roger, my congratulations to you upon providing so much excitement for the 1971 500 race.
3: Thank you very much.
2: See you next year.
0: All right, Luke, and I guess one reason the wireless worked so well is it wasn't wireless. It was a direct line to the center pit and Luke Walton. We have 135 laps completed now with number one, Al Unser, in the lead, and Bobby Unser, number two, running second. And Len and I said we would discuss this turbocharger situation. The principle is the same as that of a supercharger, Louis Meyer has told us, except the supercharger has a mechanically driven blower and the turbo is driven by exhaust gases that pass through a turbine. Maybe you can give it to us better in racetrack lingo, Len Sutton.
4: That pretty well explains it, I believe, Sid. The fact is that the engine is really a very, very low compression engine if it doesn't have the boost working with it. So it's very, very necessary that it has this boost. Car is probably not capable of running over 45 or 50 miles an hour without it. And it of course turns at a very, very high speed and is made of very good material to stay together. But when they do come apart, the car is out of contention. I noticed that when Cale Yarborough came in just a moment ago for a pit stop, what appeared to be a regular pit stop, now is a very lengthy pit stop. And it was quite surprising. Dave Laycock, the chief mechanic, stepped behind the car for a moment. Just as I believe he revved the engine and Dave caught some flame in his face and he's not injured. As a matter of fact, he did step away for a while. He's back at the car now. All right.
0: Next Monday, May 31, the Penske team will compete in a Trans Am road racing event in Bryar, New Hampshire. And Mark Donahue will drive the same Javelin that won the series first event by five laps in Lime Rock, Connecticut earlier this month. And David Hobbs is... one of only two foreign drivers in this year's race, and David will be 32 years old. Speaking of Al Unser's birthday, Dave will be 32 on June 8th, just 10 days from now. Right. Get that computer on birthdays, will you please, John DeCamp?
5: Sid, we've clocked two laps on Al Unser. On the 133rd lap, Al is traveling 169.4, which is about the speed he's been going. He eased off just a little on the 135th lap. Bill Friedemeyer had him at 168.2, so about a mile per hour slower, but Al's running very consistently, and right now he's in absolutely no traffic at all.
0: The information on the yellow light during the accident with Hobbs and Muther on the main stretch right smack dab in front of us was 12 minutes. That's all it took to clear the track. Previous yellow on for 19 minutes during the three-car accident early in the race that involved us. The four-car accident, really. Snyder, Kenyon, Andretti, and John Kopp. They got a little tap there. It was knocked off against the wall, too. As that took 19 minutes to clear, and this one, 12. We've had a total of 31 minutes of yellow thus far in the race. And lap prize money won after 110 laps at $150 per clip was Donahue, $7,800. Bobby Unser, $3,150. Leonard, $2,850. Al Unser, $2,250. Lloyd Ruby, $450. That's after 110 laps. We're now on the 137th lap of the race with Al Unser running smoothly in first place, Bobby Unser second, Pete Revson third, Lloyd Ruby fourth, and A.J. Foyt, always a man to be reckoned with, in fifth. He's just sitting back there, staying, stroking along, right, Len? So that's a fellow I'm sure they're all, if they had a riding mechanic, would say, hey, look back and see what Foyt's doing right now.
4: We heard a little earlier from his pit, from that fellow that was over the top of those cars with the motorcycle. He said that Foyt was going to make his move late, so keep your eye on him.
0: Well, as long as it isn't after the 200th lap, we'll be okay. But AJ, as you recall, a few years ago came around when that turbine car of Joe Leonard's conked out here in front of us and died and picked it up then. And, of course, Bobby Unser won his previous race in 68. When that happened, the same thing happened to the turbine of Parnelli Jones. Now, with some further information, here's John DeCamp.
5: Sid, would you be interested in a rundown of the cars that are out of the race right now, no particular order?
0: Please, sir.
5: Car 68, David Hobbs, is out of the race. Car 98, Sam Sessions, has dropped out. Car 64, Art Pollard, is also out. Then these two are out of the race. Car 66, Mark Donahue. Car 15, Joe Leonard. Car 22, Wally Dallenbach. Car 45, Larry Dixon. Car 99, Bob Harkey. Car 5, Mario Andretti. Car 7, Gordon Johncock. Car 95, Bentley Warren. Car 38, Rick Muther. Car 80, George Snyder. Car 20, Steve Krisiloff. And car 23, Mel Kenyon. Those are the 15 cars that I have out in the race at this time, Sid.
0: Normally don't read many telegrams. I have one here I want to acknowledge. A good friend, Gordon Betts, hearing us in Palm Desert, California today. He was the chief steward for the inaugural running of the Ontario 500 last fall, and I think Gordon is both one of the finest fellows I know and finest racing officials, so our best to him. And I'm sure his old buddy Freddie Agabation is always used to say hi to his pal Gordon, too, so I'll send it along for you, Fred. Denny Hulme here coming in the pits once again. He's had action down there quite a bit today, and let's go down to turn one and see what Mike Ahern has for us.
6: Yes, sir, that was the story. A moment ago, Denny Hulme was coming into a large puff of smoke, slowed down considerably, so half of Team McLaren may be in trouble, and as you say, he's now in the pit area. Back to you.
0: Have a wire also from John Fredericks. I recall when he drove out here, and he sends his regards to you, Len Sutton. That's even probably a little before your time, I think. Hearing us in Troy, Michigan today. And now the green is out. The sun is down a little bit. Does the sun make any difference, Len, when you're driving out there? Is there any glare involved?
4: It is, of course, easier to drive when it is a little cloudy, a little overcast. Keeps the glare down. I'm sure that the drivers right now are experiencing the very best driving conditions that they've had possibly all month.
0: We have 31 minutes of yellow so far, which really has been a comparatively safe race. When you see the things happen, it doesn't seem that way, however.
4: Denny Hulme is getting out of his car, so apparently the other half of that McLaren team is in trouble. At least they have extensive repairs. Well, they're pushing the car away, and they're going to push it back into the garage area. That's rather evident that car is out of the race. I believe we still have around 16 or 17 cars running, which is very good at this late stage.
0: Now Ron Carroll on turn three. Come in, Ron.
1: And yes, Sid, Cale Yarborough, car 21, the Gene White special, just went by us smoking very, very badly. Should be over in four, perhaps down into the pits by now. Back to you, Sid.
0: Can Jim Shelton pick him up? Can you get 21 up there, Jimmy?
1: Right, Sid. He's coming into the pits. He is smoking badly. It looks like he's had it for the day, but we'll wait and check in the pits a little bit later. Now back to you, Sid.
0: All right, we'll do that. We'll check on Cale as soon as we come back. Back in the master control tower, once again, we have 145 laps, and at 150 will be the time for the third and final pit stop if they're running on time, Len. So we'll see a real scramble once again, and that's when that pit action really makes a difference. We have some wires here again from race drivers. Bill Simpson, who was here this year, did a fine job, but didn't make the field, hearing this in Torrance, California. We certainly hope that Bill comes back. He had some bad luck, but he looks like a tough competitor, and I think he'll do fine in the future. And our old friends in Honolulu hearing us, Cal and Elsie Nyday, send the wire every single year. From Hollywood to Phil and Jay Stewart and Paul Sykinoff in L.A. and many others. And I wish I could acknowledge them all, but of course we can't. We thank you so much for your interest. This being a once-a-year affair, it seems like a family get-together and picnic here. And this, of course, is the world's largest picnic as far as Indianapolis is concerned every year on these grounds on West 16th Street. Speaking of Bill Simpson, there are many other drivers who didn't start today who perhaps could have if they'd had better break in the trials, like Jimmy Herdebees and Jim McElreath. McElreath was bumped three times, if you heard our time trial reports during May. Al Miller isn't in the run. Bobby Grimm, Greg Weld, Carl Williams, and Jerry Grant sure got a bad break. Helped his own teammate, Sam Posey, bump him. And then he was bumped out, Sam Posey was. Arnie Knepper and Bruce Walkup Ronnie Buckman also didn't make the race this time. Jack Brabham didn't come back this year. And Dan Gurney has retired, so he wasn't here this year. And Leroy Yarborough, probably listening to us in Columbia, South Carolina today, crashed his car here this May and had some burns still healing. He would have been in the car Jim Malloy had he wanted to run in that, but didn't feel too comfortable. We hope Leroy is hearing us and also will come back. And out of the center pit, and here's Luke Walton with another driver out of the event.
2: Sitting on the wall of the McLaren pits is Dennis Hulm. And Dennis, you were driving a whale of a race until you drove into the pits here. What happened to the car?
7: Something broke down the front of it. We don't know whether it's the timing gears or something, and all the oil was coming out, so we just had to retire.
2: Had you noticed anything prior to your pit stop? Something wrong with the car?
7: No, I noticed it for a few laps, but you keep on thinking to yourself, well, maybe it won't get any worse, and you press on, but it did start to get pretty bad.
2: Dennis, you've been knocking at the door here at the 500 at Victory Lane's door for several years now. Can we expect you to be back next year?
7: Oh, yeah, I think I'll be back. I don't see why not. Once the race gets underway, I enjoy it, and I think good possibility we could do something over here one day.
2: Thank you, and we'll be looking forward to seeing you next year. Now back to the tower and Sid.
0: All right, Luke, and let's give the rundown now at 140 laps with 350 miles. Number one, Al Unser, the leader. Number two, Bobby Unser, second. 86, Pete Revson, third. 12, Lloyd Ruby, fourth. Number nine, A.J. Foyt, fifth. 32, Bill Vukovich, running sixth. 41, George Fulmer, seventh. 85, Denny Hulm was eighth. 42, Jim Malloy, ninth. 84, Donnie Allison, tenth. Number four, Mike Mosley, 11th. 58, Bud Tingelstad, 12th. 21, Cale Yarborough, 13th. 43, Denny Zimmerman, 14th. 16, Gary Bittenhausen, 15th. Number 6, Roger McCluskey, 16th. 44, Dick Simon, 17th. Number 18, Johnny Rutherford, 18th. Number 64, Art Pollard was 19th at that time. Since then, Pollard has dropped out of the race. The speed was 158.122 miles an hour, which was not a new record. Again, the last new record was set by Mark Donohue on the 25-mile, 10-lap interval of 168.599. And that first lap, 2.5 miles around, 171.054 miles an hour. 171.054, which was just a little slower than the overall qualification average of the starting field today. The pole was Revson at 178.696 miles an hour. Len?
4: Sid, I'm just noticing the pit boards. Foyt has just been given word by his crew to come in to pit. Also, Peter Revson and his crew just advised him to come into pit. So we're going to see some real action in the next few moments.
0: Well, let's get set for it and see very briefly, like 5 seconds a shot around the track here, what the boys are doing. Mike, do you have anything for us, just a few seconds?
6: Nothing except the track is getting a little oily here in turn one, Sid, and they may have to try to find a different groove here in a few minutes.
0: All righty, how about Howdy Bill, same time?
1: Well, we've had the same difficulty here in turn two, apparently, Sid. We've noticed Lloyd Ruby, a veteran of many years out here, is wee-wawing through this number two corner, so it must be pretty slick here, too. Back to you.
0: All right, A.J. Foyt now in the pits, and all the people in the Tower Terrace seats behind are watching. Bobby Unser comes in the pits, too. Let's watch these. Lou Palmer can see Bobby, and Luke Walton can see A.J. Come in, either one of you.
8: Okay.
0: A.J.'s out. Lou?
8: This is Palmer, all right. And we do have Bob in front of us. We have the other McLaren car in, Peter Revson and Foyt coming out. Foyt's stop was magnificently quick, I think under 20 seconds. We have Bobby Unser next to be going by and moving out on the track, car number two. He's holding conversation, by the way, with Dan. He had given a point from the track to the pit area about four laps ago. Now he is in, and they're ready to move him now. Here comes the push, so we're sending Bobby Unser out, and we're going to have Peter Revson beat him out of the pits. So now we've got back on the track all three of the competitors. It's back to you in the tower.
0: All right, we saw Peter work out there very rapidly, moving out in front of Bobby Unser. We'll be back now in a moment. Back in the master control tower at Indianapolis once again, the 152nd lap. We have Al Unser in first place, Bobby Unser in second place, Peter Revson in third place, and they're getting close, and there's some other men moving up. John DeCamp has that information for us.
5: Sid, we clocked Bobby and Al on the differential between them on the 148th lap. Bobby was behind by 34 seconds. He trailed by 28.5 for a couple of laps about 15 laps ago. Gradually, he was slipping a little farther behind Al. However, at the same time, Bill Friedemeyer noted that Mike Mosley had passed Al on lap 150. Al was going 166.6. You'll recall I told you earlier he'd been running at about 169.4, but he slowed down considerably now. Here's Bobby back in the pit, Sid.
0: Yes, Bobby Unser coming back. Pick him up, can you, Lou?
8: We've got it, and there's going to be more conversation here at the very, very least. First of all, we've got an air hammer going on the tire, so we're going to get a change of the right front rubber on the car itself. And they're using the system that Team McLaren had gone to as well. No more of the hit it with a hammer and use a knockoff on it. They're using an air wrench instead. Inserted, that tire is now back on. It is a surprise that they did not catch it first time out. Whether he picked up something on the tire or not, as he was out on the track for only one or two laps, we don't know, but Bobby is moving by now. That's all they did, change right front rubber, and they're back on the track. We're back to you in the tower.
0: All righty, thank you. And 150 laps, 375 miles. It was number one, Al Unser first, two, Bobby Unser second, 86 Revson third, 12 Ruby fourth, 9 Foyt fifth, 32 Vukovic sixth. Saw a little smoking from a car out there and had to look up for just a moment. Number 41 in seventh place, George Fulmer. 42, Jim Malloy, eighth. Number 4, Mike Mosley, ninth. And number 58, Bud Tingelstad, 10th. That was 21, Kyle Yarborough. We saw the smoke. You know, Len, you've seen pictures of flies. I don't know how many hundred eyes they're supposed to have, but that would be helpful on this job, wouldn't it? You look down, straight ahead, right, left, and at everybody at the same time.
4: There's no way that anyone can keep track of all the things, but John DeCamp, I'm sure, has something over here for us all.
5: Cale got the black flag as he went by that time, Sid, while you were reading the standings. He was smoking, and Pat Vedan gave him the black.
0: All righty. And now, as they say, they spread out so much that you always think that if a man's in front now, if he just keeps riding for a nice Saturday afternoon stroll, why, he should win the race. But we've seen some amazing things happen here at the windup of this 500, Lynn.
4: An observation here, Sid. The fact that Peter Revson made such a good, fast pit stop, and the fact that Bobby was back in the second time, I'm quite sure that we'll see a difference in standings here, possibly that Al is leading and that possibly Peter's running second and running third.
0: Back out of the north pit and Chuck Marlow.
9: Right, Sid, we have Billy Vukovic, car number 32, in the pits for a pit stop. Judd Phillips, his crew chief, working over him on the left-hand side of the car. Billy is motioning over to the right-hand side, and they're changing the right rear tire. The USAC officials are surrounding the car. Phillips now has buttoned up the fuel cell on the left-hand side, and he looks like he's about ready to go. He is. He's off and rolling. Billy Vukovic, car number 32. Back to you, Sid.
0: All right, Cale Yarborough came in for inspection after the black flag came out, and they're having plenty of time. Jack Beckley leaning over, talking with Cale. The man has had much experience in racing down south and up here, too. And Vukovic goes back out once again in his Sugar Ripe Prune Special from Fresno, California, that Brabham chassis car. When you mention Brabham here, you go back, too, to a revolutionary year. We thought the McLaren was going to be it, and it still could be with Revson, but Revson now is running in third place. Right now it's Al Unser and Bobby Unser, 1-2. Although the change did take place, and they've posted Lloyd Ruby in second place. That was the last official of Al and Bobby, and we're getting some tight action. Lloyd Ruby is a fellow so many people would like to see win here because of his long-time difficulty in getting a win. He wasn't even confident in making the program last year after he blew six engines trying to get his car qualified. He made it on the, that was 2 years ago, pardon me. He made it on the final lane and started 25th. In 63, he crashed in the, pardon me, that was last year. In 63, he crashed in the 127th lap, sliding in some oil, his own oil. In 66, he led 68 laps, had a 45-second lead going with black flag with an oil leak. In 68, Ruby was leading on lap 175 when a faulty coil forced a pit stop. That took 6 minutes. He finished fifth. In 69, he led again when he pitted on lap 106. And as he came out of the pits, the left rear fuel hose was yanked out, and the fuel tank fitting was torn loose. He was out for the day again. And in 70, he started 25th, worked his way to the lead by lap 50, led two laps, and then was black flagged with an oil leak. So if Lloyd Ruby would win it, he certainly has earned it, hasn't he? Three cars going wheel to wheel, nose to tail into the number one turn. We'll be back in 1 minute. Al Unser is in the pits right now. Len, will you pick us up on what this does to the position?
4: Well, of course, Al had quite a lead running first, and I thought for a moment, because Lloyd Ruby was running right alongside of him, that maybe they were running for the lead, but they were probably a lap apart, and that's just about what it takes to make a pit stop. Now, Al got back out in a real hurry. I would say that he's back in the lead comfortably now.
0: And Al is kind of used to that comfortable lead after last year's 190 laps that he led this race. Joey Bignotti must be a fantastic mechanic and the entire crew to prepare that car as well as they do. Preparation in the background, Len, as you know, being a driver, is terribly, terribly important, isn't it?
4: It is. Preparation, of course, and George Bignotti and his crew have been able to solve that problem for the last 2 years, is having a fantastic finishing record. Lloyd Ruby just went by. I would say that at the present time there is around a 30-second lead that Al has over Lloyd Ruby.
0: So far today, as far as the timing and scoring from Dick Sauer is concerned, aside from the scramble at the beginning there, has been ideal, perfect, as always. The tech committee, chairman by Frankie Delroy, his grounds manicured beautifully by Clarence Cagle and maintained, and everything going well except for that mishap with the pace car coming down the pit area. We certainly hope all those involved are all right in the hospital here. There were no fatalities. If you tuned in late, the pace car came into the pit area, crashed into a photographer's stand, and did injure some people in that stand. Everyone in the pace car was all right. Now to the center pit, Luke Walton with Cale Yarborough. Luke?
10: Yes, from Timmonsville, South Carolina, one of the most popular drivers to come to the 500-mile race in a long time. Cale, you were going all right until that first, that second to the last pit stop. What was the matter then?
0: Luke, let me have you hold Cale. Lloyd Ruby's in for a pit stop. I'm sure Cale won't mind hanging on for just a moment. We'll pick it up from up here. Len and I are watching it, and trust to have the clock watching it here. And Lloyd Ruby, the engine seems to have died on the car. They'll have to start it again. Of course, can they do that while they're doing the other work, Len?
4: Yes, Sid, that's possible. They can be doing all those things at the same time. The engine, I see the fellow with the starter in the back, he's still turning that engine over. Very possibly he ran out of fuel. He waited too long to come in to make his pit stop and ran clear out of fuel. There was no pickup. They're having some trouble starting it. I see they have one of the mechanics that, of course, is turning the fuel valve. There's a special fuel valve at the back that adjusts the mixture. And I'm sure that they're having some problems.
0: Well, if he doesn't get in trouble on the racetrack with the oil leak, spitting his own oil, or somebody pulling the fuel tank apart with the refueling hose, now he has trouble killing the engine. Now we see a little flame come out as they're trying to get it started. A puff of flame shot up and went back down again. Came up about 2 or 3 feet. They're still working on Ruby. This has to be a terribly long pit stop here for Lloyd. Was definitely in contention. If something would happen to Al, he has to keep that position right behind him. Of course, Allen's is far ahead as far as the 1-2 is concerned. And now they're coming over with some more spray. They have to shoot that in there.
4: Yes, that's raw fuel, and they're going to spray that into the turbocharger to see if they can get that engine going. But I'm sure that they must have some problems that are much more serious. No.
0: The engine is going. They're pushing them out, and there goes Lloyd Ruby, and he gets a tremendous, almost standing ovation from the people in front of him here in the Tower Terrace seats and across the way in the grandstands and the penthouse boxes as the hard luck guy, the people's church, so to speak, here at Indianapolis. Lloyd Ruby gets back into the action once again. Doesn't he have all the bad breaks in the world?
4: He does that, Sid. He must have been in over a minute, probably a minute and 15 seconds at least.
0: Now coming in are Mike Mosley at number 4 and going out number 6, Roger McCluskey. It just appears today there's been more traffic here than you'd find in downtown anyplace. Mike is still being worked on by his crew. They're taking ample time, and Chief Mechanic Willie down there is talking to him quite a bit with A.J. Watson. They're trying to get that car back out. Here's the center pit report from Luke Walton. Come in, Luke.
10: Said we were talking with Cale Yarborough before Lloyd Ruby came in for his pit stop. Cale, you made 2 recent pit stops. Up to then, you were running all right. What happened?
11: Well, Luke, we've had some engine problems, and on that last caution flag, I felt the car vibrating a little bit, and I knew that it felt like it was a valve fixing to go, and I'm sure that's what happened. The car ran real well all day. We had a little pushing problem, but other than that, everything was going good.
10: Now, the temperature went up quite a bit from the start of the race up to now. Did that change in temperature affect your driving any? Could you notice it any?
11: Well, I noticed the track getting a little slicker. I think maybe it was from the oil that was spilled on the racetrack, though. I don't think the temperature is high enough to do any damage. It's almost a perfect day.
10: Cale, this is the third race for you here at the 500, and we're looking forward to the fourth time next year.
11: Well, thank you very much. We'll sure be back.
10: Thank you, and now back to Sid.
0: All right, Luke, we certainly are looking for Cale's return, and will return also in 60 seconds. Back in the control tower in Indianapolis once again, Sid Collins here with Len Sutton and John DeCamp and our staff all around these grounds at the Indianapolis 500. Rick Muther taken to Methodist Hospital for x-rays. When I reported the accident that Rick had gotten out of his car and that David Hobbs had gotten out, Len and John, you recall I said that Hobbs jumped over. Rick seemed to be holding his chest a bit, and he's going for some x-rays. Maybe he had a rib problem or something. We trust he'll be all right. And further word on Dr. Vincent Alvarez of Argentina, injured in the pace car accident, is now listed in serious condition. No one else in serious condition listed, but Dr. Alvarez is at this time. Now to number 4 turn in Jim Shelton.
1: Sid, just a comment here. Denny Zimmerman in 43 seemed to have a sick car there a while ago, but boy, the ill seem to be okay now, and he's doing a great job. The only rookie left in this race. I hope I don't jinx him. Back to you, Sam.
0: Here's the yellow is out. The yellow is out. Jim, can you see it?
1: Yeah,
0: Shelton.
1: Two cars. I was facing the other direction, and they're clear down, almost out of my sight. Tremendous crash into the outside retaining wall, and they went in to Mark Donahue's car down there.
0: Don't give the number until you're sure, Jimmy.
1: I'm not
0: Take
1: sure.
0: your time.
1: All right. I really don't know. There are two cars involved in this, and the two cars were on fire, and they went into Donahue's car that was parked up down along the inside retaining wall. I'm sorry, I just cannot see the numbers because it is down the home stretch.
0: Well, and, Len Sutton and John DeCamp will check the car is still running, and we'll subtract from that and see which cars were involved, Jim. So don't try to guess it from the distance, all right? Very good. Jimmy?
1: Yes, sir, I'm here.
0: Okay, you hang loose there. We'll
1: I'll
0: check
1: see if I can find out and see if you can find out.
0: Very good. While we're checking on that, let's give you the standings at 160 laps or 400 miles. Number one, Unser first, 86 Revson second, 12 Ruby third, 2 Bobby Unser fourth, 9 A.J. Foyt fifth, 32 Vukovic 6th, number 4, Mosley 7th, 58, Dingelstad 8th, 42, Malloy 9th, and 84, Donnie Allison was 10th, the speed 158.376, again, not a new record. And now Chuck Marlow's also down on his way from the north pit to investigate the crash. We could see the flames from up here, but they were put out almost instantly. But Jim Shelton reported immediately there were two cars involved, but we'll check further to see if that was accurate. Two cars seem to be the information we have now from the observers around the track. And these fire rescue crews are out there immediately checking on the cars. The flash flame from here looked bad, but of course we'll wait and see. The crash in front of us with Hobbs and Muther looked bad too, and the boys jumped out of the cars and were okay. So we'll have a report for you when we get it. And as you know, the Speedway Network always strives for accuracy. Let's take our time. Here's John DeKent.
5: Said these cars have gone by, and I think these are the only cars running. Car number one, Al Unser. Car number six, Roger McCluskey. Car number 43, Denny Zimmerman. Car number 32, Bill Vukovic. Car 58, Bud Tingelstad. Car number 44, Dick Simon. Car number 9, A.J. Foyt. Car 84, Donnie Allison. Car number 42, Jim Malloy. Car 86, Peter Revson. Car number 12, Lloyd Ruby. And car number 18, Johnny Rutherford. Those are the cars, 12 of them, that we've seen go by since the crash. There were 15 cars running. There may have been three involved in that wreck. 16 has also gone by. Is that what you said, Len?
0: We have the information, gentlemen. Bobby Unser in car number 2 and Mike Mosley in number 4 were the two cars involved. Is that what you have from your elimination there?
12: Which
0: 2? 2 and 4. Does that seem logical?
5: Yeah.
0: All right.
5: Yes, it does seem like.
0: So Bobby Unser, number 2, out, and number 4, Mosley, also out. Go ahead, John, if you like.
5: It does seem logical, Sid, because those were the cars that were running. There were 15 cars running. We have 13 that have gone by, including Gary Bettenhausen. And those 2 and 4 are the two cars that we did not have go by. That's the correct conclusion.
0: All righty. Certainly hope they're okay. We have no report as yet whatsoever on their condition. The yellow is out, and we're on the 169th lap. And, of course, with Ruby making his pit stop so slowly, Bobby Unser being out puts Al Unser in a position now with Peter Revson challenging, which probably gives him a very sizable lead indeed, and all Al would have to do is reduce his speed considerably and keep on stroking here and possibly have a good chance to get the checkered flag. Back to turn four once again. Jim, I don't suppose you've seen anything, but let's just ask and see if anything new has encountered up there.
1: Sid?
0: Yes.
1: There's so much confusion around the accident down there. There are wreckers and firemen, and they have done a fantastic job getting there and getting there quick. But to be very honest about it, I cannot say definitely who was involved there.
0: All right, Jim. Now let's go around the turns once again. Mike Ahern, you have something for us?
6: Nothing from the turn itself, Sid, but that accident in turn four, right at the head of the straightaway, that they're still cleaning up the debris there. We saw that flame shot so high we could see it here in turn one, and that's over the top of the tower that you're sitting in, so that's how high that flame went. Back to you in the tower.
0: All righty, and Howdy Bell on turn two.
1: Sid, we're noticing the only rookie remaining in the field, Denny Zimmerman, has dropped down out of the racing area, out of the groove, so to speak, as he headed down the backstretch on this last groove, this last lap. So perhaps he is experiencing some difficulties. We'll watch and see. Back to you.
0: All right. That takes care of all of our boys. And Lloyd Ruby comes back into the pits once again in the Utah Stars special. Ones who won the ABA championship against our Indiana Pacers. Many games were played here. driver running down here. If we can pick out who that is, must be out of the race. Not with a car, even.
4: That looks like George Snyder going down to that car, not knowing, of course, what the problem is. If the driver needs relief, of course, which is Lloyd Ruby, and I guess he doesn't because they're starting to push the car again. They did refuel the car, Sid, and I'm sure that was a repeat performance because they did refuel it earlier when they came in and had the long pit stop earlier.
0: George Snyder, when he ran here in qualifications this year, ran three identical laps with a thousandth of a second, a thousandth of a mile an hour. It was unbelievable, wasn't it?
4: I believe that it was a tenth or one one-hundredth of a second for off on one lap, but the other three were identical right to the one one-hundredth.
0: And Sam Hanks, I think 1954, had done something similar, but four one-hundredths, right? And when you get to a flick of an eyelash like that for driving 10 miles, that must be a matter of just inches driving around this racetrack. Very consistent driving by George Snyder, now heading from Bakersfield, California. We're on the 173rd lap, and Al Unser has it right now made easily, but that never counts in racing. We've seen it happen time and time and time again. Remember the turbines? Remember so many races where you've seen someone just drop out. Not that that would happen, nor do we want to jinx Al. But right now, they're putting up the victory lane platform. The car will, for the first time, drive into the pit area, turn left through a little driveway entrance, go through a fence, and come in the area right in front of the master control tower. And there's a black and white checkered carpet being laid down. It will come up on the ramp elevated about 3 or 4 feet, and we'll have Lou Palmer leaving his position in about another 10 laps to get down and locate himself for the interview of the victory lane ceremony with the winner, whomever it may be. Right now, at 174 laps, we have Al Unser first, Peter Revson second, and A.J. Foyt lying in wait, as we often say, because there's something about having A.J. Foyt in that first five that would worry me if I were a leader. Yes, John DeCamp.
5: Sid, do you want me to run down the cars that are running right now again?
0: Yes, sir.
5: These are the cars in no particular order at the moment. Car 43, Denny Zimmerman. Number 16, Gary Bettenhausen. Number 58, Bud Tinglestad. Number 18, Johnny Rutherford. Number 1, Al Unser. Number 6, Roger McCluskey. Number 32, Bill Vukovich. Number 42, Jim Malloy. Number 9, A.J. Foyt. Number 84, Donnie Allison. Number 44, Dick Simon. Number 86, Peter Revson. And number 12, Lloyd Ruby. Ruby was just in the pits. I have logged a total of 4 pit stops for Lloyd, but 13 cars yet running.
0: All right, we'll be back now in a moment with lap 170 report of the leaders in positioning at 425 miles. We can see from here Bobby Unser walking into the pit area, but Chuck Marlow, who left his post in the north pit to check, has further information on the Unser-Mosley accident. Chuck?
12: Yes, Sid, I have Bobby here with me. He just walked up. Bob, I know everyone back in Albuquerque wants to see that you're all right and hear that you're all right, too. And if you could give us a halfway description of what did happen.
13: Well, Chuck, I don't know. I think it was Mike Mosley. He looked like he shed a tire right in front of me, and he reached out and hit the wall. I didn't know which way he would go. I thought maybe he might stay on the wall. So I chose to go on the bottom. And he ricocheted across the racetrack in front of me. So in doing that, I just had to spin my car. And, of course, I ended up hitting the wall pretty badly.
12: You're all right?
13: Well, I've got a heck of a headache, Chuck, but other than that, I'm all right.
12: All right, go back and take a rest. Bob, thank you very kindly. Now, we will add further to that, Sid, if we can. Bobby is very fatigued, and he's suffering from shock right now. The other car, tentatively identified as car number 4. The ambulance is passing us right now, Sid, and we have no further information. 2 cars, 1 Bobby Unser car number 2, and the other car number 4. Back to you.
0: I have gotten the information here, Chuck. Thank you very much for the Unser report. Mosley is being taken to the field hospital. He's gotten out of the car. He is conscious. And he's being taken to the infield hospital here. And now Lloyd Ruby's car on fire in the number 3 turn. Come in, Jim Shelton. Number 4 turn, Jim Shelton.
1: Lloyd Ruby is on fire. He's coming into the pits right now, and they should get some fire extinguishers immediately on that car. Sitting back to you.
0: Well, watch for it. We don't see any flame here. Perhaps it eliminated itself in the... Now we do see some popping out, kind of stuttering out of the turbocharged engine. Yes, we can see the fire now, Jim. It's pretty heavy, as a matter of fact, right in front of us. Norm Batten, I think, wasn't it? Donald Davidson will be here and tell us about more fire. That is really a fire down there, and they get the CO2 on it right away and put it out immediately. I'm surprised, Len, that he couldn't have stopped further up there with that fire and let some other pit crew perhaps put that out rather than driving a few hundred more yards.
4: It's very possible Lloyd Ruby didn't know the extent of his fire, because really what's happening in the back of that car is awfully hard to detect down in that cockpit.
0: Could that explode? by the time he had gotten down here?
4: Oh, it could have, although that is not in the concentration of fuel area. The fuel is, of course, on the sides. It's probably fiberglass, actually, that was burning.
0: Remember the thrill that Bob Veith gave us a few years ago coming down the main stretch with the whole back end of the car on fire here, too. John, you have something for us?
5: Said on the preceding lap, Ruby had come through the pits. He didn't drive on the track. He came through the pits on the preceding lap and came very slowly through there. Was emitting a lot of smoke. I just suspect maybe he had an oil fire because perhaps an oil line had broken and was falling in something hot. It looked like the black smoky oil-type fire.
0: Okay, now here's the last report from Don Davidson during the race. We'll have you back in the recap in the last half hour after Victory Lane, Donald, to see what you have to say. What do you have for us now?
14: Well, thank you very much, sir. The race is so busy. My stints get shorter each year, but I was just looking ahead.
0: Thank you and goodbye.
14: With just a few laps left here, I'm looking ahead, and Al Unser appears to have a very good shot to win the race for the second year in a row, and only three men have done this previously, Wilbur Shaw, Maury Rose, and Bill Vukovich, and of course it would be an unprecedented fifth victory for chief mechanic George Bignotti. Now, Lou Moore was either owner or chief mechanic on five different cars, but in later years with the Blue Crown Specials, of which he was owner, although he was he supervised the pit action, but he would assign a chief mechanic to each car. But George Bignotti is listed as the chief mechanic on this car, and it would be his fifth victory, which would be a record.
0: Don, I want to ask you another question in just a moment so the fans won't think they're missing anything. The yellow is out because of Ruby's fire out there, and the race is on the 180th lap. Al Unser is leading, Peter Revs in second, A.J. Foyt is third, and no change in position. So back to Donald for a moment, and we're right on the action. Don, I'm wondering, since A.J. Foyt was trying so hard for his fourth win, unprecedented, if you could recap for us rapidly, what has happened to keep Rose and Meyer and Shaw from ever winning their fourth victories?
14: Well, Maury Rose, of course, he won it in 1947 and 1948. He dropped, he never got to lead another race. He ran second or third in the three races that he ran after that. And A.J. Foyt has usually had a poor year. Having won, his next 2 years are bad. He usually wins it every third year.
0: What about Louis Meyer's try for a fourth win?
14: Louis Meyer almost put two back-to-back. And in 1928, he could have probably won the race for the second time and had an engine stall and was in the pits for about 6 minutes and got out and finished second.
0: And Wilbur Shaw's try for a fourth victory.
14: Wilbur Shaw came very close. He had a wheel, a tire blow, which sent him into the wall in the 1941 race, which would have been his third victory in a row and his fourth total.
0: So it's a tough thing to do, isn't it?
14: It certainly is.
0: Thank you, Don. We'll see you a little bit later. At 183 laps now, 183, here's John DeCamp with the standings. Al Unser in the lead.
5: And in second place, Peter Revson in 86. Car number 9, A.J. Foyt, was third. Lloyd Ruby was fourth in car number 12. Car 32, Bill Vukovich was fifth. Car 42, Jim Malloy was sixth. Car 84, Donnie Allison was seventh. Car 58, Bud Tingelstad was eighth. In ninth spot, car number 6, driven by Roger McCluskey. In 10th spot, car number 43, the rookie Denny Zimmerman. There were three more cars running. Car 16, Gary Bettenhausen. Car 44, Dick Simon. And car 18, Johnny Rutherford. Sid?
0: You know, I can't blame anyone for when they see the name Bettenhausen in front of them or in their mind saying Tony, because that really stands out as one of the great, great drivers of all time. And his son, Gary, would love to win this race someday for his dad's memory. And that's a beautiful feeling they have between them, that Gary would like to do that. So we don't fault you at all for saying Tony. I do it myself quite often when I think of the Bettenhausen name. And Brother Merle and the rest of the gang also in racing. Lap 170, we promise you for your charts to bring you up to date at 425 miles. Again, the leader was Al Unser, number one. 86, Revson second. 9, Foyt was third. 12, Ruby fourth. 32, Vukovich fifth. 42, Malloy sixth. 84, Allison seventh. 58, Tingelstad eighth. 43, Zimmerman ninth. And 16, Bettenhausen tenth. Those others running. Number 6, McCluskey was 11th. 44, Dick Simon moved to 12th. 18, Rutherford 13th. And 64, Art Pollard still running. He's last in the race, but he's in 14th position. Who also lost now in the race. Number 2, Bobby Unser. 4, Mike Mosley. 41, George Fulmer. And 21, Keel Yarborough. And 85, Denny Holm. Otherwise, you should have been brought up to date. And we'll bring you, of course, information on the numbers of all those who did not finish when we give the final rundown. But right now we have 15 laps to go, and that's all. 15 more laps to go in this year's 500. On the 179th lap, car number 12, Lloyd Ruby, came into the pits on fire, and as we reported to you, it was quickly extinguished, but Ruby, of course, is out of the race. And now they're putting up this elaborate stand down there, Len. That's the first time, as we've reported before, we've seen that. That ramp is there. I'm sure it's been tested to be sturdy. The Indiana State Police, Indiana's finest, will be around to keep the crowd back. It's a beautiful enclosure because there's no worry about ropes and someone getting into the old Victory Lane. There's cement and there are fences and there are police officers. So that should keep people back and we can get a good view and the photographers and the broadcasters and, of course, Lou down there, who's listening to us with Q right now, set to go, will be able to interview the winner. Right now it would be Al Unser. He drops out, Peter Revson, and after that, A.J. Foyt. And after that, number 32, Bill Vukovich. And Billy Vukovich getting his best run to date out here because being the son of the great winner himself two times. In his first race, he came in seventh and was a rookie of the year. It was 1968. 69, he came in 32nd. And last year, he came in 23rd. He's always qualified so late, he had a tough time moving up. The first year, he started 23rd, second 26th, and last year 30th. But this time, he started in 11th position. So Bill Vukovich from Fresno is doing quite well today. He has a great mechanic in Judd Phillips. And coincidentally, Judd Phillips was Bobby Unser's chief mechanic in 1968 when he won the Indianapolis 500-mile race. All right, now I'd say, Len, we're in the kind of a situation that we were in when the Turbans were out in front, when Jimmy Clark was out in front. Al Unser has a sizable lead. Something would have to happen very unique to the car, wouldn't it, to have him lose this event?
4: Well, that's right. And, of course, running under the yellow, as we spoke of earlier, is not that easy on these automobiles. And once in a while, running under a yellow, they can come into a problem. I'd like to say of team efforts that there are, of course, two teams that are kind of outstanding today. The Sugar Ripe Prune Special is one of them, with Judd Phillips as the mechanic having two cars still in the top 10. And the other, of course, is the Foyt Stable, where they also have two cars still running in the top 10. So teams are doing pretty good today. Some of the other teams, not so well. We're still under a yellow flag, as mentioned earlier, still trying to clean up the debris on the other end, but it does look like it's pretty well cleaned up and we should have the green momentarily. As a matter of fact, Pat Vanan has his flag in his hand.
0: I don't know whether Jim Murray, great sports columnist, had a chance to see Chuck Mahler or not. I asked him to stop by and be interviewed. If not, we want to get him on the air. You've noticed this year we've had not one single interview from the broadcasting booth, and I must say that was a great break. We decided after last year that we would concentrate more on our standings and give you the race, which we have done. We hope you've been pleased with the coverage because we've kept all the guests somewhere else in the grandstand and enjoying the race themselves instead of coming up here, but we have had some guests in the pits, primarily those who have participated in the event. We'd hope to talk maybe with Gary Gablich, who's here for the 500 this year. He has been the man who set that land speed record in that exciting rocket car of his. We have the standings for you now at 180 laps, so 450 miles. The leader, number one, Al Unser, 86, Revson second, 9, Foyt was third, 32, Vukovich fourth. The green flag, by the way, is out. The green flag just came out while we were cut away for a moment. Back to 32, Vukovich was fourth, 42, Malloy was fifth, 84, Allison sixth, 58, Tingelstad seventh, number six, McCluskey eighth, number 43, Zimmerman ninth, and number 16, Bettenhausen was running 10th. Number 44, Simon 11th. Number 18, Rutherford 12th. And number 64, Pollard 13th. That's all we had running at that time. Jay Williams and Tom Klotz hearing us today in Framingham, Massachusetts, as well as hundreds of others of you who have sent wires, and I'm sorry we can't acknowledge them all. We have now three more breakdowns coming up. We just gave you 180. We have two more, I beg your pardon, 190 laps and the 200, the finish of the 500 coming up. The speed was 157.844 on the 450-mile 180-lap break. And that was 157.844, a new record. The old record almost the same, 157.026 by Mario Andretti. So it would appear that now Al Unser has taken over a record-setting pace here, and if he keeps this up, he could break the record set by Mario when he won in 1969 of 156.867. They're almost a mile an hour faster right now. We have hit 190 laps. 10 laps to go. Now 191, and we have Al Unser easily leading. What is the exact interval, John, if you have it, between the first and the second car? If you don't, I'll give you time next time around to pick it up.
5: I don't have it, but I just clocked Al at 169.4, and Bill Friedemeyer pointed out to me that A.J. Foyt has just moved ahead of Peter Revson. I'm not certain that Revson and Foyt are on the same lap, though I suspect that Revson had a lap on A.J. Foyt, because Foyt has been in the pits a total of four times and Revson only three.
0: Well, we're certainly sorry about some of the events that happened today, starting off, of course, with the pace car accident, then Mario Andretti dropping out so soon. He, as a former winner, was quite a contender. The three former winners, Alan, Bobby Unser, and A.J. Foyt, have given it a great go all day long. Bobby just dropping out in the accident he explained to us with Mosley, and Foyt is still there. And, of course, we have Al in the lead. Of the rookies, Denny Zimmerman lasted the longest. We had other rookies starting the race who fared well in qualification. Bentley Warren was the fastest. Then we had David Hobbs of England. Also Steve Krizoloff, who went out very early. And Denny Zimmerman, one of those who will win the Stark & Wetzel Rookie of the Year Award. Of course, tomorrow night, over $1 million will be given in prize money at the Victory Banquet. Also, other things will happen to the winner. I'll be up in Wabash, Indiana next week for the wardrobe from Dick Miller. He'll get the pace car, the Dodge Challenger. Louis Meyer won a Packard back in 1936 when that tradition began. And many, many, many other prizes. Here once again is John.
5: The on-track interval between Al Unser and the second placer, and the second placer and third placer are running very close together right now, Revson and Foyt, is about 18 and a half seconds. I say the on-track interval because I do not know whether they're on the same lap or not, Sid.
0: Well, let's see if our men around the track here have a propensity towards some exciting information here. In a race that right now has leveled itself out to one man being in a comfortable lead. Three cars are coming in your turn at once. Can you pick them up, Mike?
6: Yes, Sid. They're now diving low to the turn. Let's see. There's 42 Molloy. 32 is Billy Vukovic. And there's A.J. Foyt. Now, that's interesting. Foyt has only two more cars to get by. And then he can take dead aim on Al Unser. So that could be interesting here in the next few minutes. Okay, Sid.
0: All right. They're coming by you in the backstretch, Doug, aren't they?
1: Indeed they are, Sid. They're coming by us right now. And Al Unser has quite a lead over this pack of automobiles. In fact, the only car near him is just ahead of him, and that's Denny Zimmerman. But Denny, it sounds to us like may have a sour engine. Sid, back to you in the tower.
0: All right, Ron Carroll, can you see those three?
15: Yes, they just went by me a moment ago, driving very beautifully, and Foyt again trying to get around car number 32, Billy Vukovic. Sid?
0: Okay, Jimmy, they passed you probably.
16: Yeah, Foyt's got a little traffic problem there, where Al Unser is wide open. Back to you, Sid.
0: All right, now they come by us in just that position. We'll be back in a minute. Al Unser here on 195 laps, coming into 196 now. We're on the 196 in the lead. Al won 10 races last year. So far this year, one in Argentina and also at Phoenix. So Al Unser's having a fantastic season with this number one defending champion car. John?
5: Bill Friedemeyer checked downstairs for us, and Unser and Revson are on the same lap. Foyt is one lap behind. Okay. And I just clocked Foyt at 168.5 miles an hour. I'll get Al in just the very next lap he comes around, Sid.
0: All right, now they're making room down here to get this car in. Again, we hope this works out all right. I'm sure it will. It's the first time a ramp has been put up here to drive the car up. The beautiful $10,000 sterling silver Borg Warner trophy, which I'm sure you've seen pictures of if you follow racing at all, is down there to be awarded to the winner. He won't get that one. He gets a smaller replica, but his head will be chiseled onto that in metal, in sterling silver, and the date in which he won. They'll probably just be able to take a copy of last year's if Al continues here. We're coming around for the 197th, and the white flag will be out with Chief Starter Pat Vidan in just a moment. And when the white flag comes around, men, we'll follow the cars around the track, as we always do, and get his reaction as he probably waves the crowd very happily. Al Unser sat next to me last year at the Victory Banquet. And I said, Al, I hope that you'll always stay as humble as you seem to be tonight in winning. And he said, Sid, I certainly feel that I will. It's a great honor to win the 500-mile race, and I don't want to get off my feet and get carried away. And when he came back this year, I can attest to the fact that he did that. He retained his humility, and he is an appreciative young man, and he also is a very wealthy young man now, or should be, because last year his cars, his victories, brought his honors. Vel Melitich, California, and Parnelli Jones, former winner here himself. Joy Bignotti, the crew chief, almost $500,000 in prize money. So let's pick up this commercial word and be back for the wind-up of the race. The white flag is out as he comes by right now. Pick him up, Mike Ahern in turn one.
6: All right, Sid, we've got him. And this is, looks like an instant replay of last year. The blue and gold Johnny Lightning special, crowd on its feet as he goes into turn two, and howdy, Bell. Howdy.
1: And the Southeast Vista here, the crowd stands, giving him a wave, big wave now as Al Unser on the white flag lap goes through turn number two. and sounding very nicely, moves right up the back stretch to Doug Zink. And we've got him here, Howdy, and the fans, some of whom have been laying on their blankets, paying no attention now, are up against the fence, waving him on. Al Unser is in turn number three, and Ron Carroll.
15: Yes, Doug, and here he is in turn three. Al Unser, car number three, the dark blue, yellow streak, Johnny Lightning special, moves to number four in Jim Shelton.
16: Thank you, Ron. Blue car with a big number one, and he is number one. And now to call the winner for the 24th consecutive time is our chief announcer, the voice of the 500, Sid Collins.
0: And here is Pat Vidan waving the checkered flag for Al Unser, winner of the 1971 Indianapolis 500-mile race. Pick him up again, Mike Ahern.
6: All right, Sid, and now he has a chance to get that hand in the air and wave to the crowd. A white glove goes up next to that gleaming red helmet, waving to the crowd as he goes into turn two, a very happy Al Unser. Howdy?
1: Yeah, here he comes, a happy guy indeed. We see that white gloved hand also up there in the air as he's giving everyone a wave as he goes by. Don, he'll wave at you too.
16: Indeed he will, Howdy, and we've got him. He's running low against the inside part of the track as he's slowed down here on the backstretch. Indeed, he is waving to everybody as he goes by. He's up to turn three now in Ron Carroll.
15: And a very popular winner he is, Al Unser, car number one. Welcomed by the fans here in turn three, Jimmy Shelton.
16: All right, everybody's up over here now. Here he comes right now. Hear the roar? There he goes, and he's in the home stretch, and of course, it's all over with now. He has won it, and here is Sid Collins.
0: All right, now for the benefit of those keeping charts, we'll give you the 190th lap breakdown and the 200th later. Where's Al going by now? I think we'll run that through for you, and then we'll have the finish. At 190 laps of 475 miles, Al's taking an insurance lap. He'll be around in about a minute. Number one, Al Unser. First, 86, Pete Revson second. 9, A.J. Foyt was third. 32, Bill Vukovich fourth. 42, Jim Malloy fifth. 84, Donnie Allison sixth. 58, Bud Tingelstad seventh. Number six, Roger McCluskey eighth. 43, Denny Zimmerman ninth, and number 16, Gary Bettenhausen was 10th. The speed 157.256, so we should have a new winning record eclipsing Mario Andretti's at the 200 lap break. We'll have that for you. And now they'll keep on running for a little while out here. Pat Vidan still holding checkered flag. You know, checkered doesn't mean you've won, it means you've finished, and if you finish first, then you've won. That's the way it seems to work. That's the way it does work, as a matter of fact. But now we have this ramp, and George Bignotti is down there. Frank Catania on his honeymoon is down there. We have Val Melitich and Parley Jones, but I don't want to steal Lou Palmer's thunder, so I'll hold off here for a moment and let Lou bring it to you when they start to turn into this new victory lane, which is down right in front of the Tower Terrace area, directly in front of the Master Control Tower. We're four stories above it. We can look right down on top of it, but we don't have an arm that long, so we can't reach out and interview. The red flag is out. They're stopping the race now in just a moment, and Al is turning in. Lou Palmer, pick it up, please.
8: We're now in victory lane and waiting the arrival that I can't really see, but we've got a Johnny Lightning crew that's elated. Parnelli Jones on the other side of the action. They stop the car. He's got the wheels on the ramp, which is the way to park it, and now it's coming forward to us. Actually, we're on an elevated checkered carpet platform here, and Johnny Lightning has come home once again at the Indianapolis Motor Speedway, and they haven't got him quite all the way on the ramp there. Now we've got it parked. A blanket of flowers goes over the top of the car, and now we're moving forward inch by inch as Al is still in the cockpit, and congratulations are going on all about him. Here, we'll move around this side and move up. The Queen still hasn't been able to approach him, as a matter of fact, and she's moving forward now. Candy's cluster. Johnny loosening the belts. Al Unser, our Johnny Lightning, standing up, getting the congratulations. The BorgWarner trophy is now on the back of the car. The wreath, the garland of flowers about to go around the neck, and we're going to move in here. Let's get that Queen forward. Candy's cluster moving forward now. The victor's kiss coming his way as Al Unser puts on the cowboy hat. From out of the west, the man from Albuquerque has won himself a 500. We're moving forward now. Al's getting the big beautiful from all of the men in the crew. We're running out of mic cord, but we're almost there. There's Mom Unser with a big, big hug for the boy. And we've got ourselves another winner here. Al Unser, Johnny Lightning, you're back home again. Congratulations.
13: Thank you very much. I'll
8: take the drink. Go ahead. Right. Let's relax. Hey, well, it's George Bignotti. I couldn't have a better man leaning on me. Congratulations, George.
13: Again.
8: Yeah, good show for you. Good show. Okay.
13: Thank you.
8: Al, it's your day. You say it.
13: Well, I tell you what, the car performed very beautifully all day, and
17: except for that one accident on the front straightaway here. I really thought I'd had it then. And I'll tell you what, thanks to Firestone, and of course, they just went all the way for me, and I didn't have any problems there whatsoever. And of course, my sponsor, Johnny Lightning, I guess that just still goes to show you that the Johnny Lightning car is still the quickest so far.
8: They like that. We like that. You're a very popular winner, Al. That's two in a row. Do you go for three now?
17: Well, I'd sure like to. I'd like to say... I kind of lost my memory. I'd like to say hello to my wife and, of course, my kids at home. I think that they're happy, and, of course, maybe next year we can come back and try it again with chief mechanics like George McNaughty and Bell and Parnelli. You can't hardly beat a team like that, especially Henny Ornstein here. He's stuck with us with Topper Toys.
8: Parnelli, lean forward. Say something.
18: Well, I just think it's very, very wonderful, especially to be up here twice as a car owner is the most fantastic thing that's ever happened to me.
8: And then there's Mom Unser. Welcome again.
19: Thank you very much.
8: And that was short. And Al, you said in that main straightaway affair, I saw you had to cut inside and move very quickly around the wreckage, but there was no other trouble for you at any time on the course today?
17: Not really, no. There was pieces flying through the air so bad, I really thought that I was going to get hit in seven. In fact, several of them did hit the car, and I thought for a minute that we caught one in the radiator because the temperature started going up, but what it was a piece of paper in it, and that sure made me happy.
8: You've had a fantastic day. And then to Frank Catania, wherever he may be, congratulations, the wedding, and happy birthday.
17: Yeah, isn't this a heck of a birthday, Branson?
8: Yeah. Johnny Lightning, he's made it a happy birthday, and I think we'll fade away now if I don't fall off the platform and send it back to the tower.
0: All right, Lou, an excellent job as always, and what excitement. We can look down here and see this action, and we'll recap what we've seen from a bird's eye view in just a minute. The ceremony has not really concluded down there, but Lou Palmer did get all the interviews for us. We see so many people who were involved in this racing team of Vells, Parnelli Jones racing team, and the man who is, of course, probably very disappointed right now, even though he came in second, is Peter Revson. He's standing by in the center pit with Luke Walton. Luke?
2: Now here we are in the Team McLaren pits with the second place finisher, Peter Revson of New York City. Peter, congratulations upon driving a very fine race.
20: Thank you very much. I think it might have been better had I not thought there's something wrong with the suspension before my first pit stop, and it caused me to slow way down. And after the pit stop was over, they had a good look around. I had confidence that the thing was all right, and I was all right from then on. But I think that cost me the race.
2: I notice you're favoring your arm here, Peter. What seems to be the matter?
20: I've got some muscle spasms from holding on to the wheel. Seems like the steering was very heavy during the race. My shock absorber might have gone, and it'll take me a while. I'll just work them out.
2: How about your ears? Are they buzzing now?
20: No, my ears are all right.
2: Now, the temperature changed quite a bit from the start of the race until and the finish of the race. Did you notice that much? Did it have any effect upon your driving or anything, or the performance of the car?
20: No, not really. Not really.
2: Well, you've had a wonderful month here, a wonderful month of May, and just knocking at the door. How about next year, Peter?
20: Yeah, second place isn't good enough. I'll come back.
2: Next year and win it?
20: Yeah.
2: Okay, thank you very much. Peter Revson from the Team McLaren pits, and now back to the tower and Sid.
0: All right, Luke, and if you and Chuck, and if Lou Palmer finds anybody else after a stint in Victory Lane, would like to find any other finishers, we'll be happy to hear from them. We have another 40 minutes on the air here to soak in all the atmosphere of a once-a-year classic, the world's greatest automobile race here in Indianapolis, Indiana. And now before we release them, I'll say goodbye since we have more time than usual and talk to each fellow and see if he has a final wrap-up comment or two. Let's go down to turn one and hear from Mike Ahern. Michael, are you there on turn one? Well, that's his final comment, I guess. If he comes back, let us know. How about turn two? Howdy Bell.
21: Yeah, we're right here, Sid. Right. I think a couple of exciting notes this afternoon. Really, the fact that with this bright team, the way they went out early, and it seemed as though they were all going out, but McCluskey pushing that car around to the pits, getting it refueled, and if there are any other problems, they got those corrected. And boy, he finished the thing out here apparently in fairly good style. Denny Zimmerman, the only rookie that was running here toward the end of the race too. So that's kind of interesting to see a guy who is as nice a guy as he is and worked as hard as he did on kind of a shoestring operation, admittedly from him himself, come through and do a good job and have success like they did. So I think that's kind of interesting and a couple of little highlights that people might not really know about. Sid?
0: All right. What was the highlight to you, Mike? Are you back there now?
6: Yes, sir, Sid. Right. The highlight now is getting the microphone to work, and we just made it.
0: That's as good as it gets, Mike.
6: This is it, huh? Pete Revson said in the interview in the pit area, and I was rather surprised he said this, is that his, he was favoring his arm because the steering of his car wasn't handling quite right, perhaps something wrong with his suspension.

0: We've sat over and had a soft drink or two occasionally, Bud Tingelstad, and a great run, Bud, you made. I know this has to be one of the highlights of your career.
1: Well, it really is, Chuck. Really, we were running much better, but I made one of the fuel valves that came loose, and it vibrated forward after 80-some laps after we made a pit stop on the 55th. I thought, well, hell, we can't be out of fuel already. But it quit running, so I came in the pits, and when I left the pits, I seen it to handle it, and move forward, and that cost me a couple of spots, really.
0: Well, you finished unofficially 7th. Yeah. You should have been around 4th or 5th.
1: We should have been 5th right behind Billy.
0: How'd the car feel all the way?
1: Oh, real good. Real good.
0: Good. Let's have another soft drink again, okay? All right, Bud Tingelstad. He's a little sore in the ears right now, but he'll respond when he's in the up on the platform tomorrow night, Sid, picking up that money. Back to you.
2: All right, Chuck. Now, we'll go around the rest of the points in just a minute. For further a wrap-up here, Mike Mosley reports from the field hospital. Mike has been taken to the Methodist Hospital here in downtown Indianapolis. Report is he has a compound fracture of his left leg, injury to his right elbow, and has some flesh wounds and on his face as well. Facial burns, perhaps. We're not too certain, but he's certainly in satisfactory condition. No further report on Dr. Alvarez, who was most seriously injured in the photographer's stand crash with the pace car at the very start of the race. All the rest were minor injuries. And we have another driver, Roger McCluskey, standing by with his old friend and mine, Chuck Marlow.
0: Sid, right down here, and if I could have just a moment to have Roger, he is fatigued, totally bushed, and logically so. So I'm not even going to ask him to stand up. Roger, we want to sit down here and just give you a chance to catch your breath and to relax a little bit. 8 looks pretty good, but it could have been a lot better. What did you run out of fuel on the back stretch?
3: Yeah, I ran out of fuel about halfway between 1 and 2, and I coasted up to just going into 3, almost at 3, and I got a push around to the bridge, and I coasted about two-thirds of the way through 4, and then I had to push it down, and finally the guys saw me, and they came down and got it. Boy, I'm glad they did, because I was about out of gas myself.
0: You were just running beautifully, and I know Leroy Newmeyer, my station is behind your pits, and I was watching them compute your fuel, and they were measuring, doing all this, and you really carried this down to a fine line. You carried it a little bit too far this time.
3: Yeah, about a lap too much, Chuck.
0: Okay, how do you feel otherwise?
3: Well, I feel pretty good. It's only took us 10 years to finish this race. I wish it had been a lot further up, but it wasn't. It was the best we could do today.
0: Well, I know all your friends back in Tucson wish you well. Thank you, Roger. Very kindly.
3: Thank you, John.
0: Roger McCluskey, Tucson, Arizona, unofficially 8th in this year's 500. Back to you, Sid.
2: All right, Chuck Marlow. Fine. Let me give the rundown here at 200 laps and 500 miles, and then we'll go around and release the rest of our boys. But in case anybody tunes out here for some reason to get somewhere, I want to give you the final official finish. Official meaning 8 o'clock tomorrow morning, but unofficial official. Right, Len? Len says, okay. First place, Al Unser, car number 1. 86, Peter Revson is 2nd. Number 9, A.J. Foyt was 3rd. 32, Bill Vukovich, 4th. 42, Jim Malloy, 5th. 84, Donnie Allison, 6th. 58, Bud Tingelstad, 7th. Number 6, Roger McCluskey, 8th. 43, Denny Zimmerman, 9th. Number 16, Gary Bettenhausen was 10th. 44, Dick Simon, 11th. Number 18, Johnny Rutherford, 12th. Those were the cars running at the checker. Now, out of the race, but the positions they should be awarded unless there's some changes due to the timing tape being checked overnight. Number 64, Art Pollard, 13th. Number 12, Lloyd Ruby, 14th. 4, Mike Mosley, 15th. 2, Bobby Unser, 16th. 41, George Fulmer, 17th. 21, Cale Yarborough, 18th. 85, Dennis Holm, 19th. 15, Joey Leonard, 20th. Number 99, Bob Harkey, 21st. 98, Sam Sessions, 22nd. 38, Rick Muther, 23rd. Number 68, David Hobbs, 24th. 22, Wally Dallenbach, 25th. 95, Bentley Warren, 26th. 45, Larry Dixon, 27th. 66, Mark Donahue, 28th. Number 20, Steve Krizoloff, 29th. 7, Gordon Johncock, 30th. Number 5, Mario Andretti, 31st. 23, Mel Kenyon, 32nd. Number 80, George Snyder, 33rd and last. The speed, 157.735 miles an hour, a new record. The old record set in 1969 by Mario Andretti of 156.867 miles an hour. And the time for the race, 3 hours.

0: hours, 10 minutes, 11 and 56 one-hundredth of a second. 3 hours, 10 minutes, 11 and 56 hundredths seconds, the time for the finish. Now back in the garage area, we have Bob Forbes or Luke Walton. Well, someone standing by with Billy Vukovich after a fine run. Come in, gentlemen.
1: Thank you, Sid. And here we are here in the garage area with the fourth place finisher, Billy Vukovich Jr., who's being congratulated by many people here. Billy, congratulations to you.
2: Well, thank you.
1: That was quite a race, fourth place. I think that's your best finish, right?
2: Yeah, it's my best finish.
1: Bill, things seemed to go pretty well for you this year from the very beginning when you got to qualify opening day and you were very relaxed.
2: Yeah, we were real happy to get in the first day and everything, and I didn't run as quick as I wanted to in a race, but I can't complain. We finished anyway.
1: How did the car perform for you?
2: Real good. We didn't have any problems at all. I spun one time, but we got lucky and came back, did 360 and kept going, so we were real fortunate we didn't crash there.
1: Well, I'm sure you're very happy with your fourth place finish, and I know all your friends from out on the West Coast will be very happy to hear that you're the fourth place finisher here at the 500.
2: No, thank you very much.
1: Thank you, Billy Vukovich Jr. Now back to you in the tower, Sid.
0: All right, Bob, we'll be back now to Doug Zink in just 60 seconds. I don't know if friend Doug Zink is still there or not. I wouldn't blame him if he'd left. We've had so many things to do. Doug, are you there? No? Ronnie Carroll? How about my old standby, Jim Shelton? He's waiting for me.
3: Right here, Sid, and quite a day, as you called it. A race of just about everything, thrills of spills and even cars running out of gas. And, you know, you have to pat a driver on the back when you take a driver like McCluskey, who pushed his car all the way around to the pits by himself and got another tank of gas. But as the drivers say, we consider this the biggest show of the year, and I know all of us in this broadcasting team think the same thing. It was my pleasure being a part of it, and back to you, Sid.
0: Thank you, Jim, and thank you very much for waiting, too. And now Bob Forbes has Johnny Rutherford standing by in the garage area.
1: Johnny, here you are again at the Indianapolis Motor Speedway. It didn't look there for a while like you might even get into this race, and then you come in, I think, unofficially you're rated 12th up there.
4: Yes, as it's, I guess, standing on the tote board says we're 12th. We had an awful lot of ignition trouble and had a battery that was not putting out properly and gave us misery. We started out with a good start. I started 24th, and before, I guess, 50 laps, we were running up in 7th. And then the engine started, or the ignition started giving trouble, and I had to drop back and pull in, and we spent a lot of laps in the pits. And the guys changed everything on it that they could think of, and finally we changed the battery, and that helped it, but it still wasn't running properly, so I just went out and tried to finish.
1: John, you must have moved up in the traffic very well to get up that far in the lineup that quick.
4: Yes, the car was working excellent, and everything was, I thought, was really going our way, and then the accident started happening, and first one thing and another, and then my problem, and it's just been a hectic day all around, and I hope Mike isn't hurt too bad. He's a good friend of mine, and sure hated to see that. I was right behind it, and it looked pretty raunchy.
1: Johnny, I want to thank you for stopping by and taking time out to talk to us, and we'll see you, of course, back here next year.
4: Thank you, Bob.
1: Now back to Sid Collins.
0: All right, Bob, thank you very much. And another guest who's here, we've had no interviews all day to interrupt the race, and he happened to come by because he's certainly a veteran broadcaster and a fellow who, even though he has such a mild demeanor on the surface, has done the very exciting, dramatic things like diving the coral reef in Australia and taking a raft or something to Samoa or whatever you're doing all the time. Hugh Downs is here and is a veteran broadcaster and sportsman and drove a car out here in this track the other day. I thought he'd come by and give some observations.
5: One observation is it was a rare opportunity to be able to drive one of these machines. I think the main thing it did for me was an education, an appreciation of what the kind of skill and nerve it takes to drive on a championship level. As well as I could do, there was such a gap between the speeds involved that it made me appreciate how guys manage to keep these things on the track and go around at the speeds they do.
0: Hugh, I don't know if you developed a favorite or not. I know you're quite friendly, as I am, with Andy Granatelli and that team, and perhaps they were some favorites of yours. Did you have some others, or were they your choice?
5: There were others, really. I was, of course, very interested in Mario and the new young guy that just joined their team.
0: Krizlov.
5: Steve Krizlov. Also, Art Pollard, who was extremely helpful to me when I drove that Scorpion, the Chris Bronner's story.
0: Well, Clint's from out in your territory.
5: Clint
0: Phoenix
5: comes from Phoenix, and I had met him before, but somebody once said when I was out here 2 days running it, just a few laps each day, that they didn't know who had the more nerve, me driving it or Clint Bronner letting me in it.
0: I think Clint did.
5: I think it's possible.
0: It may be those cars.
5: I didn't want to betray that trust by bugging it up on a wall. But I did get around, they said an average of 135, and I hit about 170. At least it was around 9,000 on the tack. And it made me appreciate what real speeds are. And, of course, I didn't know the turns well enough, but what I had to come in well under them so I didn't drift off into the wall.
0: Well, Hugh, you're our one guest in the tower today. We made kind of a rule. You know how those things are on broadcasts like this. He wouldn't have the interviews, but since you came by, I wanted to say hi. And thank you so much.
5: All right, thank you very much.
0: Thank you. Right, Hugh Downs. And we'll be back to wind up some more of today's activities here from the greatest spectacle. We have a statement from Eldon Palmer, the pace car driver, who sent it up to us. If you're tuned in late, and I doubt if anyone hasn't heard about this now, when the parade lap finished, the pace lap began, the driver of the pace car was Eldon Palmer, an Indianapolis Dodge dealer driving the pace Dodge Challenger today. Tony Holman was in the car, astronaut John Glenn, Eldon was driving, and Chris Schenkel from ABC was also riding, and the car was unable to stop, apparently. I will read, however, the statement from Eldon Palmer, and tell you first what happened. The car did slam into a photographer's stand at the very end of the pit area and spilled quite a few, and Dr. Vincent Alvarez in serious condition and many others in the hospital with injuries, no fatalities. Eldon Palmer said, and I quote, "Speed and equipment, no problem. I had practiced all May with a specific point for braking when I realized this location had been removed, parentheses, a flag, end of parentheses. I just didn't have enough track to stop. I was going 110 miles per hour across the starting line, the same speed I had practiced all month. I'm sorry as can be it worked out this way. I sincerely hope everybody is okay and understands." A direct quote from Eldon Palmer, who drove the pace car today. And now Ray Paschke is here from the timing and scoring floor, Dick Sauer's department, with any wind-up information you have for us, Raymond.
6: Well, Sid, we had the rundown of the first 10 cars, and I assume you've done that.
0: Yes, sir, we've done that.
6: Few times. I just want to stop by and thank you for this opportunity again. The information was supplied just as quickly as possible.
0: We had one question I wondered about, if our boys copied it wrong or something happened. The first few laps had 86 instead of 66 leading. Was there a problem there on Revson and Donahue at the beginning?
6: I think they had the leader well established through the entire race and in all positions as far as Donahue and Revson were concerned.
0: Okay,
6: two
0: then
6: easy
0: we had
6: cars
0: a,
6: to identify.
0: We had a typo or something. But thank you so much. And Ray, it's good to see you again. Thank you very much. And thank you, Dick, and the rest of the gang in there for a great job, as always. Well, we've talked with all of our boys on the turns. A couple got out of their location. They've been out there for about 6 hours. We send our men to the points early in the morning, and they stay there all day. One year when it rained, Hottie Bell had a broken leg and had the leg in a cast, and he couldn't leave, and he sat in the rain, drenched to the skin all day. We'll have Donald Davidson in before we go off the air. But first, John DeCamp, I wonder if you could recap for us the leaders in the race and which laps they led and any other pertinent information you may have.
7: Okay, Sid, these are unofficial. They're taken from our teletype information service. Mark Donahue led the first 50 laps, 1 through 50. Joe Leonard led lap 51 and 52. Then Bobby Unser took over to lead laps 53 through 64. Mark Donahue went back into the lead on lap 65, led just two laps. When Al Unser got the lead for the first time, he led lap 67 through lap 72. Then Joe Leonard got the lead back from Al and led lap 73 through 82. Al once more was back in the lead on laps 83 through 87. Lost the lead again to teammate Joe Leonard, who led for six laps, 88 through 94. Then it was Al Unser again, leading for three laps, 95 through 98. And back, Lloyd Ruby, who'd been trailing them all of the time, jumped into the lead for just three laps. He led lap 99 through lap 101. Then Bobby Unser got back in the lead and held it for nine laps, lap 102 through 110. Al took the lead back on lap 111, held it through lap 115, and once again his teammate Joe Leonard slipped in ahead of him for two laps, lap 116 and 117. But Al got the lead back for good on lap 118, and he kept it the rest of the way. And I would say that Al was probably awarded a little bit of a birthday present, a tremendous birthday present by the win, but I think the fact that the race was under the yellow flag a lot of the time could have been beneficial to Al because Revson was on the same lap with him. He wasn't catching him late in the race, but you don't know what would have happened if they hadn't had so many laps under the yellow flag. For instance, lap 111 to lap 123 were run under the yellow, and laps 166 through lap 188 were run under the yellow. Our unofficial tally, as kept by Bill Lamb, shows that there were 56 yellow flag laps, Sid, and that's a lot.
0: Thank you, John. We had a total, once again, to recap that yellow, as long as you bring it up, of 53 minutes in time on yellow on the 56 laps, 19 minutes for the first accident, and 12 minutes for the Hobbs-Muther accident, and 22 minutes for that last crash up there with Bobby and Mosley with the fire as well. A total of 53 minutes all day long. And you've heard from John DeCamp of the leaders and which laps they led. We have more information for you coming from his fabulous memory from Donald Davidson in just 1 minute. Winding up here in the Master Control Tower, again, as I say, trying to soak up like a sponge all the atmosphere here of this great spectacle each year. I don't want to say the cue line, they might cut away, but Donald Davidson is here to give us any comments he may have from his memory.
8: Well, I'm pretty soggy right now. I've soaked up so much today. This thing seems to get wilder every year. I don't know whether whether you commented on this or not, but Roger McCluskey, this was his 10th race, and it's the first time he saw the checkered flag. He's never finished one before, and he really had to try hard to finish this one. Johnny Rutherford was in his 8th race. He had never finished before. And Gary Bettenhausen in his 4th also saw the checkered flag for the first time.
0: And interestingly, it's the first year they haven't had the champion 100-mile-an-hour club, which they would have made had they finished the race.
8: Right, and the other club, the pacemaker club for men who've led the race, we had no new members. The 5 men who led it have all previously led the race.
0: That's Autolites, yes.
8: Bobby Unser was not in the top 12 for the first time since 1965, and Sam Sessions was in his 4th consecutive race, and it's the first time he hasn't finished in the first 12. Billy Vukovic, Jim Malloy, and Dick Simon all had their best finishes today. A.J. Foyt made the top 12 for the 8th time, and I'm not sure whether there may be some change in the standings a little bit further down that may allow Lloyd Ruby to get into the first 12, since some of the cars flagged off for many laps down. If he should make the top 12, it would be his 8th time also. Al Unser has... This was the 5th time that he has finished in the top 12. He's only failed once to finish in the top 12. It was Tinkelstad's 3rd time, and a 2nd time for Vukovic, Revson, Malloy, and Allison. It was A.J. Foyt's 5th time in the top 3, and Al Unser's 3rd time in the top 3. And of course, as we've mentioned before, this was the 4th time that a driver has put wins back-to-back. Wilbur Shaw in 39 and 40 was the first. Maury Rose in 47 and 48. And then the late Bill Vukovic in 1953 and 54. And of course, George Bignotti, now officially the chief mechanic for the 5th time, is also a record since, as we mentioned earlier, Lou Moore, who was the owner and team manager 5 times, used to designate a chief mechanic for each car, and he had large teams each year, as you'll recall. Just going quickly for the amount of yellow time, you said 53 minutes for this year. It's not a record. The longest that I can think of, I believe in 1956, there were 1 hour and 13 minutes of yellow time, and the shortest we could find was 6 minutes in 1949. And that wraps up my 7th time up here, and I want to thank you once again very much indeed for having me on. It makes me quite nostalgic when I think of listening to this in Europe and writing to you and all the various things that happened in between.
0: As Donald wrote us a letter 7 years ago and said he would like to be on the broadcast, he knew a great deal about the 500. And should I tell my version of the story or yours?
8: No, you go ahead with your version. It's your show.
0: Well, it's an interesting story. And I wrote back and I said, Don, it's nice to hear from you. If you come over sometime, let us know. And he said, wrote back and said, thank you very much. I'll be over next year. Please send tickets. He didn't really say.
8: No,
0: he said, I'll be over. And I wrote back and said, please don't come, thinking perhaps he wanted some tickets. And then he came on his own and said hello. And when I learned how much he knew about the 500, more than all of us compiled together out of his mind. He'd studied it since he was... How old, Don, were you when you first studied it?
8: When I first started, I was about 14, and then I was 21 when I made my first trip.
0: And had never seen a race in England, just studied the Indianapolis race from London.
8: Right, the 64 500 here was my first race. And I remember when I first met you, you asked me to recite the career of 2 drivers, and one was Spider Webb, and the other was Johnny Fredericks, who sent
0: right.
8: you a wire.
0: Isn't
8: today.
0: That something? Mm-hmm. Yes, it is. It's interesting. Donald, thank you so much.
8: Thank you very much,
0: added
8: sir.
0: Immeasurably to our show.
8: Thank you.
0: Thank you. Donald Davidson now with USAC, with statistics and other work over there. John, do you have some further final information for us?
7: Sid, if you want me to continue in the Donald Davidson vein here, I can, with the place that the people that finished this year finished last year. Would you like to hear about that?
0: If Donald's memory is so great, he's going to try to find his car now. He loses it every year.
7: Al Unser won last year, of course. Peter Revson was 22nd last year. He was 2nd this year. 3rd place, A.J. Foyt, was 10th last year. Bill Vukovic, number 4 today, was 23 last year. Jim Malloy was the first man out last year in that exciting first lap wreck when he hit the wall, scooted across the track in front of the entire field, and yet didn't hit anybody. Today, number six was Donnie Allison. He was fourth last year. He and A.J. Foyt are teammates in Foyt's own cars. Car 58, Bud Tingelstad, did not race last year. He was seventh this year. In eighth place this year was Roger McCluskey. He wound up 25th in 1970. In ninth place today, car 43, the only rookie that managed to finish, Denny Zimmerman, and of course he wasn't in the race last year. In 10th spot today, Gary Bettenhausen, he was 26th last year. In 11th place, Dick Simon, who finished up 14th last year. Dick, by the way, displaced John Mailer from his own car so that he could drive with a Travelodge Sleeper Special. And in 12th place today, number 18, Johnny Rutherford, he was 18th in 1970. I think everybody should be fairly well pleased with the improvement in their finish today over last year. Of course, Al Unser doesn't have that particular advantage, but when you win twice in a row, I think you've advantage enough. And I don't know if you want to talk about the macabre, Sid, but they've been bringing some of these cars past, and they're pretty well battered up. If you have time a little later, maybe we can do that.
0: All right, if we do. We're kind of running out of it now. I trust that a couple of my friends are hearing us today, Dick Enberg in Los Angeles and Ed Disborough in Denver. Now, let's hear a word from the president of Samsonite, Mr. Hanselman.
9: This is Dick Hanselman speaking for the people at Samsonite. It's been a thrilling experience for us today. It's our first 500 race and our first victory. That's a great pair of firsts. All of us at Samsonite would like to thank Joe Leonard, the driver of the Samsonite Special, the pit crew headed by George Bignotti, chief mechanic, and all the people behind the scenes here in Indianapolis. It's been a tremendous experience, and we'll never forget it.
10: Now stay tuned for the greatest spectacle in racing.
0: Well, we're going to wind up here with my pal to my right, Len Sutton. See, 1966, 67, 69, 6 years, Len. And you know, the first year you were on, in 66, the first thing that happened was that tremendous pileup in the first 100 yards. And today, unfortunately, we saw David Hobbs and Rick Muther have one in front of us. We only had two cars, though, so it wasn't as bad.
11: Well, that's right. It's the first couple of years, I didn't think that I wanted to come back if that's what I brought on, the fact that we would have problems such as this bad tragedy on the first lap. And then the next year, of course, we had rain and was involved in a lot of, let's say, fill, if that's the proper word. And I thought if that's what I was going to bring on, that maybe I should not be here. But since then, of course, we've had good races and no big major problems. Although the way the race started out again today, as we've already said earlier, Sid, was such a tragedy. I know that having witnessed the stands coming down in 1958 up in the third turn, well, that was back in the days when they had stands, and seeing all those people come falling down and legs breaking and everything, and it of course reminded me of the same thing in this accident with a pace car.
0: Of course, at that time that was a temporary scaffolding put up on the back of someone's truck, and since then they don't allow those anymore, and I would imagine perhaps after this they probably won't place that particular stand at the end of that pit area either.
11: I'm sure they wouldn't. And of course the thing that I also was watching when the pace car was coming down there, and it was apparent that it couldn't stop, I was hoping, of course, that Mr. Palmer would maybe veer off to the right and go out onto the racetrack, not where the race cars were at, but staying down low, and of course would have avoided this. But this is all always good for second thoughts.
0: Well, we've had these beautiful flags flapping all day in the breeze, and they still are, and it's still very colorful here as the crowds begin to wind their way toward the exit. The Indiana Sesquicentennial year is taking place now, and we've had, aside from the incidents you mentioned, a reasonably safe race as far as the race is concerned. Mike Mosley does have a broken leg and arm, elbow, but he is considered to be in satisfactory condition, and some facial cuts and burns as well. He's a tough young man, you know. He's the youngest driver who started here today, 24. Art Pollard was the oldest at 44. And Mike did so well at the race at Trenton. I think he's a strong comer, don't you, Len?
11: Yes, and he's such a good person. Everyone likes Mike Mosley.
0: So I don't know what we're going to see next year as far as cars are concerned. The aerodynamics of the McLaren cars were not proved to be that much superior to George Bignotti's basic race car.
11: That's true.
0: Charged Ford, by the way.
11: As far as finishing, yes, but of course, as far as speed was concerned, I think Mark Donohue did set out a very, very fast pace early, running 173-mile-an-hour laps, and I'm sure will be credited with the fastest lap in the race and probably the fastest leading lap both, which will mean that it does have good design, and of course, they'll have to work out the finishing problems.
0: Well, Mark Donohue and Penske look to me to be a very smooth team. They remind me kind of Colin Chapman and Jimmy Clark when they came. They know exactly what they're doing. John, do you have a final wrap-up word for us? John DeCamp?
7: I was just going to say, said that I know how apprehensive you always are before the race, and I'm sure Len feels the same way, and I think all true race fans do. And I'm always just tickled to death when it's all over, and nobody has gotten seriously or fatally injured. And I thought that the wreck down there in number four corner with Mosley and Unser was a very, very bad-looking affair. And I was so relieved when Unser walked into the end of the pits here, at the north end of the pits, and I'm very, very glad that Mike Mosley is not hurt any worse than he is, because that could have been such a terrible accident. And there were several other incidents today that could have been very bad. We've seen the cars paraded past as they're hauled back to the garage, and I know Len and I have shaken our heads over the bad condition that several of them have been in. Sid?
0: Oh, when you speak of accidents, I have to say I don't recommend this to anybody. Don't even take it facetiously, but Al Unser, Len's done pretty well since he broke his leg in a motorcycle. He's won two races in a row.
11: Yes, if that's what it takes, I'm sure a few fellows are going to be breaking their legs some more. I don't know, maybe Mike will consider that's good.
0: But let us not recommend it. The 55th running of the 500 is now over. Already, historians are jotting down facts for the record books to add to the 60-year tradition that is Indianapolis. The last engine sound evaporated into the Indiana air more than 30 minutes ago. You've heard all the action, from green fly to checkered, a talk with the winner, comments from those who came close but not close enough, and another day sharing the granddaddy of auto racing with us. Back in the garage area right now, Al Unser and his crew are celebrating, and probably will keep on with those festivities for several days. A winner here tells us it takes him at least a week before it truly sinks in that his lifetime ambition has finally been realized. Well, Al has had two in a row, and that's most unique. Getting into victory lane here has to be one of the most exclusive clubs in all the world. Now we're seeing the long lines of humanity slowly moving toward the exit gates. These 300,000 now go home by car and plane and train and cycle, and some will stay for tomorrow night when the victory banquet will see checks totaling over $1 million being passed out by Speedway owner Tony Holman. A year of preparation has culminated. It all began in garages here and overseas. New innovations were thought up, design sketched, equipment tested. Drivers and owners made alliances, practice and more practice, and then May. 29 days to make it all fit together. And now it's back to the drawing board. There's always 1972, and that's when they all say we'll come back again, and next time we'll win it. And that determination will bring them back. Builders, drivers, owners, sponsors, fans, and of course our broadcast crew will be back too. Next year will be my silver anniversary, believe it or not, 25 years with you as the voice of the 500. And I certainly look forward to that day very much, and God willing, we'll spend it together as we have every May since 1948. Thanks today to my fine producer, Jack Morrow, for his masterful touch, standing alongside these 4.5 hours with stopwatch and cue cards. To Russ Arnold, technical director and his expert crew. And this was 20 years today for John Walters at the Master Switching Panel. Working with him were Charles Peebles and Charlie Three, plus dozens of other engineering personnel all over the grounds. And the voices of this great race. On turn one, Mike Ahern. Turn two, Howdy Bell. The backstretch, Doug Zink. Ron Carroll on turn three. Jim Shelton, turn four. In the fast-moving pit areas were Chuck Marlowe, Luke Walton, and Lou Palmer. Lou interviewed all the celebrities in Victory Lane for us. And with his incredible memory, Donald Davidson. In the garage and hospital areas, Bob Forbes. Our chief statistician, John DeCamp. And our fine scorers, Bill Fliedemeyer and Bill Lamb, and their staff. And once again, fellas, you gave us the correct winner. And I thank you, Bills and John, very much. My appreciation to Ted Harding for the 17th year, and Dan and Tim Harding and John Fugate. And thanks to Dick Sauer, director of timing and scoring, and Clarence Cagle, director of grounds. Our network director is Elmer George, who can now start to take down all the telephone wires he's been putting up for us this past several months to pipe this program to you. And a great appreciation to our race driver authority and my friend Len Sutton here for the 6th year. Len, back to Portland now, I trust.
11: And back to work, back home.
0: And where are you going to be in a couple days? Making speeches someplace for somebody or something?
11: Catching up on all my work with Monroe and Ray Bestis, the two companies that I served.
0: Very good. Thanks again, Len. It was great. Thanks also to the American Forces Radio and TV Service for their direct program feeds overseas. Canadian Broadcasting Corporation overall more than 1,200 stations, including Vietnam and every military base on Earth. We'd certainly enjoy hearing from you and learning where you heard us today. You may write to me, Sid Collins, care of the Indianapolis Motor Speedway, Indianapolis, Indiana. Sid Collins, Indianapolis Motor Speedway, Indianapolis, Indiana. This broadcast origination from the Master Control Tower at the Indianapolis Motor Speedway. There will be no reproduction of any material contained in this broadcast without the permission of the Indianapolis Motor Speedway Network. And now this final thought for our winner. When someone tells me that a person who is quite successful is just plain lucky, my response has always been, yes, it seems that the harder he's worked, the luckier he's become. Al Unser has worked very hard for this victory. Today, his dedication and perseverance made him very, very lucky indeed. Until next year, then, on Saturday, May the 27th, this is Sid Collins, the voice of the 500, wishing you good morning, good afternoon, or good evening, depending on where in the world you are right now. We're here at the Indianapolis Motor Speedway, the home of the 500. Goodbye.

0: This is First to the Flag, a chance to catch up with the stars of the NTT IndyCar Series and share their stories, insights, and experiences about their first major open wheel victory. Here's Nick Yeoman.
1: Hello, and thanks for joining us for a special presentation from the IndyCar Radio Network. I'm Nick Yeoman. This is First of the Flag, where we sit down with some of IndyCar's best drivers to take a look back at their first career IndyCar win, with broadcast highlights helping to tell the story. Today on First of the Flag, we look back at April 21st, 2013, with the 39th annual running of the Toyota Grand Prix of Long Beach. The 2013 IndyCar season is remembered for a lot of firsts. Most notably was Tony Kanaan, who scored his long-awaited first Indy 500 win after trying for 11 years. A fantastic championship battle saw Scott Dixon deny Helio Castroneves his first championship at the season-ending race in Fontana, and a remarkable four different drivers scored their first career wins in 2013. James Hinchcliffe got the party started, winning his first race at the season-opening round in St. Pete, and by the end of the season, Simon Pagenaud and Charlie Kimball would add their names to the list, with Pagenaud scoring the first of his 15 IndyCar wins, taking a victory in Detroit, and Kimball had his lone day at the top of an IndyCar podium, winning at Mid-Ohio. As for the Round 3 Long Beach race in beautiful Southern California, well, it didn't feel like being left out of the mix in 2013, as it had a new winner up its sleeve as well. On the front row were the two most recent IndyCar champions, Dario Franchitti and Ryan Hunter-Reay, and former IndyCar radio anchor Mike King was on the call in April of 2013 as a disjointed field of 27 cars accelerated to Turn 1 to start the Toyota Grand Prix of Long Beach. Dario Franchitti will jump out in front, Jake Query into 1.
2: Ryan Hunter-Reay looks outside now, inside, cuts back in behind Dario Franchitti. They go 2 wide, 5 back, but everybody safely through turn number 1. Dario Franchitti around the fountain in the lead.
3: Wow, so not exactly what Bo Barfield was looking for, Davey, but nonetheless a great battle right now, and James Hinchcliffe finding himself 2 wide through the fountain turn.
4: 2 wide, they made it. I think that was with Joseph Newgarden actually beside him thinking, well, he's already had a first lap accident, but they get through it.
3: Back in front of Jake Query.
2: Dario Franchitti starts to run away and hide a little bit. Now further back, James Hinchcliffe halfway between Joseph Newgarden and Helio Castroneves. Oh, contact just before turn 6. It's Tristan Bonnier and Scott Dixon. Dixon got clipped from behind. He manages to refire the engine, but car 55, Tristan Bonnier, closed in on Scott Dixon. Scott Dixon could not get out of the way. They pick up part of his car. Both of them, I would imagine, are going to have to come in for repair.
1: Dixon would do what he always does, making the best of a bad situation, rallying to finish ninth on this day. And while things didn't go as well for Tristan Vautier, the 2012 Indy Next champion would still go on to win Rookie of the Year at season's end. Up front, Hunter-Reay and Franchitti would begin to duel, with the Scottish driver getting aggressive on restarts.
3: Green flag is waving, and we are racing, and Ryan Hunter-Reay with a huge jump, Jake Query. He will be the leader heading back to 1.
2: Ryan Hunter-Reay, the defending Izod IndyCar Series champion, has Dario Franchitti to his inside in turn 1, and Franchitti just got the position right back.
3: How about that, Davey? Boy, Dario Franchitti schooled Ryan on that one.
4: That
3: right there,
4: was amazing. I mean, he drove in that corner 5 car lengths deeper than Dario Franchitti.
1: Hunter-Reay simply wouldn't have the pace to stay with Franchitti early on in Long Beach, as Dario would begin to check out with the race lead. By lap 23, Hunter-Reay's concerns would shift from looking ahead at Franchitti to who was coming up from behind, as Japan's Takuma Sato, driving for AJ Foyt Racing, would start to put the pressure on for second place.
2: And Takuma Sato looks to the inside of Ryan Hunter-Reay, the number 14 ABC supply machine of Takuma Sato is in second place in Long Beach, California.
3: So Takuma Sato is moving. He's had a great weekend, Davey. He's off to a great start this season, and he finally made it work. He pulled up on Ryan Hunter-Reay, got the nose underneath. That was a textbook pass.
1: After moving into second, Sato would set his sights forward on the race leader Franchitti. The year prior, the two went side-by-side into Turn 1 on the last lap of the Indianapolis 500, with Sato ending up with a wrecked race car and Franchitti a 3-time Indy 500 champion. On this day, however, Sato wouldn't need all-out pace to get past Franchitti, as a little luck would come his way on lap 30. The first pit stop of the day for Franchitti would not be a good one, as his Target Chip Ganassi crew struggled to secure a fresh right front tire on his red and white Honda. At that exact moment, Charlie Kimball and Alex Tagliani would collide in Turn 8, sending both into the tire barrier, dooming the strategy for Franchitti and handing the lead to Sato. The carnage would continue on the next restart, with one of 2013's first-time winners getting the worst of it.
2: And Takuma Sato is going to lead Dario Franchitti through turn number one. Oh, we got a punch up. Yellow in turn number one. They got all bunched up. EJ Biso and James Hinchcliffe. That was a battle for sixth position as everybody got through, I think.
3: Well, James Hinchcliffe, unfortunately, is going to bear the brunt of this one. And Hinch, who won the season opener at St. Pete, Davey, he's not going to be driving that one out of turn number one, and that's going to bring out our third yellow flag of the afternoon.
1: Hinchcliffe's day would end with a 26th place finish, but he'd be right back in victory lane 2 weeks later with a thrilling last corner pass to win in Sao Paulo, Brazil. The man he'd passed that day was Takuma Sato, who dominated the second half of the race at Long Beach, and it appeared smooth sailing for the former Formula One driver to score his first career IndyCar win. But boy, would things get interesting as he would race towards the white flag.
4: Pays off.
3: Oh, we got an incident. It's Tony Kanaan in turn number one.
4: That means
3: that Sato, Mark James, is likely going to win this race under a yellow flag condition as Taku will come your way, working lap number 79 as Tony Kanaan's car is in a very dangerous spot. And I have a feeling while the green mark is still out, I think we'll probably see the yellow.
5: They're not waving it yet down below me, and he is still full song, as is Graham Rahal. Graham Rahal has plenty of breathing room between he and Justin Wilson and Dario Franchitti.
3: Well, here he comes off of turn 11. I'm surprised we haven't seen a yellow because Tony Kanaan is getting out of his car in a very dangerous spot, and I don't think TK knows that they're not yellow. So TK, Jake, will get out of his car as the cars are still green. It's just a local yellow waving.
2: And as he does so, Takuma Sato moves. The green is out as Takuma Sato works his way around the fountains. ABC Supply, one of the longest consecutive sponsors for a car in the Eyes on IndyCar series. They have been present at so many races. Based out of the Midwest in Wisconsin, ABC Supplies made it easy as 1, 2, 3 with Takuma Sato on his way, perhaps, Mark James, to his first Eyes on IndyCar Series victory.
5: Appropriately enough, ABC Supply announced they were re-upping with A.J. Foyt for the next couple of years, and that was great news for ABC Supply and A.J. Foyt. From 2003 to 2008, he ran in Formula One. In his 52nd start, Mike, he goes to victory lane on the streets of Long Beach.
3: Takuma Sato will score for the first time. A Japan-born driver is going to win a major open-wheel race in North America. A history-making day on the streets of Long Beach, California, as Takuma Sato takes the twin checkers. He is the winner of the 39th Toyota Grand Prix of Long Beach.
6: Yeah, that's right. Career start number 52 for Takuma Sato. He was one failed mistake from winning the Indianapolis 500 1 year ago. And here on the streets of Long Beach, Japan's Takuma Sato is now a winner in the Eyes on IndyCar Series. Taku, congratulations, getting a lot of hugs down here from just about everybody. This is a big win for this team, this sponsor, and especially you. Congratulations.
7: Fantastic. Really amazing. Thank you very much.
6: How about this run? Because that car, I mean, you didn't put a wheel wrong all weekend.
7: No, I mean, it was just a perfect weekend, to be honest. I mean, okay, P3 was something different we tried, but after that, team done such a tremendous job. Pit stop, right call. How was great, you know, I was comfortable in the car, able to push everything away, and it was just perfect.
6: How about those pit stops that team gave you, especially that last one, in and out, lightning quick?
7: Super Joe. I mean, we've been a little bit unlucky in the last two races, a little issue, but I think this is just amazing. I mean, the whole crew did a tremendous job.
6: When you jumped out on top of that race car, you had the Japanese flag. What is this going to mean to all the racing fans back home?
7: I think it's just great news for the Japanese, and obviously Japan has been such a tough time after earthquake and with Japan everything. I'm really happy to bring us something everybody wake up call in a very early Japanese time.
1: Sato would add his name to a pretty impressive list of drivers who made Long Beach the site of their first career IndyCar win. Michael Andretti, Paul Tracy, Juan Montoya, and Mike Conway were the first to do it. And exactly 10 years later, after Sato, Kyle Kirkwood would add his name to the list, winning the 2023 edition of the Southern California Crown Jewel event. Years later, when given the chance to reminisce about his first triumph in IndyCar, Takuma admitted he filled the memory bank to the brim on this day, but also showed why he's one of the classiest drivers in IndyCar history, as his attention wasn't just on who was there in victory lane with him, but more so who wasn't.
7: I remember every single second of that race. It's so much fun, so much fun. But the biggest thing is just to bring the number 14 car to the winner's circle. And I know just one single sad moment was that AJ himself was not there because he had to go through the surgery. So, but the first guy who I spoke on the podium was AJ, and he was very happy, of course. And then Larry Foyt made a significance of the teams just bonding together. You know, Don Holliday, my super engineer, all 14 boys, what a beautiful day it was. And I just remember everything, that feeling of that. And of course, Long Beach Grand Prix, I mean, why are you complaining with it? You know, it's just everyone is so happy that day.
1: I saw you in Victory Lane multiple times say it was a perfect day. The pit stops were perfect. I mean, have you ever had a day or a race that's been that perfect?
7: Well, the race is always a small mistakes that are on height. No, you can't see everything, but there is a little few moments. But to me, it was just well managed, and the pit stop was a great strategy. There was nothing wrong, and all the restart was one time was a little bit particular with Charlie Kimball was challenging on that one. But then other than that, everything I kept under control, and you know, Justin and Graham Rahals, and you know, we raced hard, and with Dalio were there too, the leading race at once. But I think it was a beautiful day, and I feel that was one of the most completed and perfect race.
1: Takuma Sato would go on to have a few more perfect races in his somewhat bizarre IndyCar career. While he'd never finished better than seventh in the championship in his 13 full seasons in the sport, he'd proved to be a giant on the grandest stage in auto racing, scoring wins in the 101st and 104th running of the greatest spectacle in racing, cementing himself as a legend where it matters the most, the Indianapolis Motor Speedway. From all of us at the IndyCar Radio Network, we hope you've enjoyed this look back at Takuma Sato's first IndyCar win in the 2013 Toyota Grand Prix of Long Beach. Make sure to visit IndyCarRadio.com for more information on how you can enjoy more race broadcasts from yesteryear, as well as schedules and live streaming audio, so you can join us live at the track on IndyCar race weekends. For all of us at the IndyCar Radio Network, I'm Nick Yeoman, and we'll talk to you again soon with another trip down memory lane with First of the Flags.

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6: May 26, 1996, 16th Street and Georgetown Road on the west side of Indianapolis, Indiana. The same real estate that gave birth to the world's greatest race course back in 1909. The same place that has come to host the world's largest single-day sporting event. And the same event that's made names like Foyt, Unser, and Mears famous all over the world. But today, a new era begins at the Indianapolis 500. It's race day in Indianapolis.

0: live from the world's greatest race course, the Indianapolis Motor Speedway. Coverage of the 80th running of the Indianapolis 500 is brought to you by Budweiser, an official sponsor of the 1996 Summer Games. This Bud's for you. By Pennzoil, leading the way again as the first motor oil to achieve the tougher standard of ILSAC GF2 required for 1997. Don't wait, get it today. By Goodyear, number one in racing, number one in tires. And by the new Dodge, the official cars and trucks of the Indianapolis 500. Now, here's the radio voice of the Indianapolis 500, Bob Jenkins.
1: It has been, as far as practice time at the Indianapolis Motor Speedway is concerned, the rainiest month in history. So it would stand to reason that race day would also have a little bit of moisture. Showers did move over the area this morning, but it has not rained in over 3 hours now, and there is a great effort underway to dry this track. This year's Indy 500 has a new look to it, the field bringing together 16 veteran drivers and 17 rookies, each hoping to take home this afternoon the most coveted prize in all of motorsports, the BorgWarner Trophy. We've assembled a crew of 13 broadcasters and experts that are ready to describe all the excitement that accompanies this event every year. All the rumors, political haggling, and insults are forgotten right now. It's time to go racing. Time for the greatest spectacle in racing. This is Bob Jenkins back in the Master Control Tower at the Indianapolis Motor Speedway with live coverage of the 80th running of the Indy 500. Skies remain overcast here in Indianapolis with the temperature in the 60s. And there has, as I said, been moisture in the air, showers this morning. However, the forecasters say that we will not have any more rain now until late this afternoon, well after the Indianapolis 500 is finished. There are trucks out on the racetrack right now trying to get the surface dry. They are making some progress, and it could be that we are right on schedule. Well, the responsibility of pacing the field to the green flag rests on the shoulders of a 25-year-old rookie from Rushville, Indiana, Tony Stewart. He won three open-wheel championships within the United States Auto Club in 1995, Midget Sprints and Silver Crown. He has led both previous Indy Racing League events at Orlando and Phoenix and now seeks to become the first rookie winner of the 500 since 1966 when Graham Hill took the checkered flag. One of our pit reporters for the day, Mike King, is with Tony Stewart.
2: Good morning, Bob, and certainly Tony Stewart has run hundreds, if not thousands, of races during his life. At age 7, he began racing go-karts, and now, 18 years later, it is the biggest day of your life, quite literally. Can you put into words for us what's going through your head right now?
3: Well, I mean, I'm just ready to go race, and, you know, this is what I've worked for 17 years, and, you know, it's been a long month to ride, you know, two or three different times already this month, so... You know, today's what I'm used to. I'm used to just getting in the car and going racing. So, you know, finally the long wait's over, and here within an hour or so we'll get started.
2: As a pole sitter, obviously a huge responsibility on your shoulders to bring this field to the green flag. Have you talked with any of the other drivers? I know Roberto Guerrero obviously has done it before, Ari Leyendijk. Have you had an opportunity, or are you just confident with your abilities from your past racing experience?
3: Well, USAC has a front row drivers meeting for the three drivers on the front row, and that's nice because the three of us get to talk about what we think is going to happen and what we want to do. And, you know, we've already discussed that, you know, if somebody has a nose in the other guy, we're going to let them go and make sure that we get through this thing safely. So we just take our time. And, you know, I'm pretty confident. I ran 106 races last year, and I had to start 106 races. So, you know, it's just another start. I mean, you have to treat it like it's just another race when you start this thing. So, you know, I'm just going to try to use a little common sense and just be careful with it.
2: A true racer indeed. Last night you spent the evening at Indianapolis Raceway Park watching the midgets, and tell us how your evening went after that. How'd you sleep?
3: Well, I had a little bit of a headache when I went home. Took 4 Advil, laid down. 11 o'clock I was passed down, didn't wake up, didn't stir, didn't move till the alarm went off this morning at 6 o'clock. So I slept very well.
2: We wish you the best of luck out there, and have a good, clean, safe race.
3: Thanks. Appreciate it.
2: That's Tony Stewart. He's on the pole, 25 years old, from Rushville, Indiana, and this is his big day. Bob?
1: Thank you, Mike. Today's four-lap qualification average is the third fastest in the field, but because of the death of Scott Brayton and because Ari Leyendijk was a second-day qualifier, Tony starts on the pole. Historically, the driver with the lowest speed rank to ever start from the pole was Jerry Hoyt in 1955 with a speed rank of 10th. We could see two winners crowned here at the Indianapolis 500 today, the winner of the race and the champion of the inaugural season of the Indy Racing League. Going into this event, Buzz Calkins from Denver, Colorado is the points leader. He won the Indy 200 at Walt Disney World Speedway in January and finished sixth at the Duraloop 200 at Phoenix International Raceway. Buzz Calkins is about to start his first 500 from ninth position outside row three. One of the two new members of the Indianapolis Motor Speedway Radio Network, Mark Janes, is with Buzz.
4: Buzz Calkins, I guess the IRL probably at this point has worked out better for you than you ever thought it would. You won the first race at Orlando. Now you have a shot at a points championship.
5: Yeah, I mean, it's really turned out to be, you know, quite the dream season for us. We'll know more this afternoon about you know, how everything ends up. But, no, I think it has been great, and everything Tony's done is, you know, given us the opportunity, and a lot of other guys. I know you guys are just talking to Tony Stewart, and it's given him a huge opportunity, too. And so, you know, we're real excited with what Tony's done, and I think the fans, it's gaining a lot of support. And, you know, the Indianapolis 500, as you can tell, is still the Indianapolis 500 with everything that's going on out here. And so now we're just excited to get the race going and get things underway.
4: You guys didn't get a lot of time on Thursday because of the weather, but some of the drivers talking about the difference in being out there with a lot of traffic as opposed to preparing for a qualification setup.
5: It is. It's definitely different because the cars are going so much faster here that you get a lot more turbulent air here, and it's tough to stay close to a car without getting the car too upset. But, you know, it's you just got to realize that, and I think when you realize that, you're able to deal with it, and so hopefully we won't have too much problem with that.
4: Somebody said your heart rate this morning's at 43. Everybody can't believe how relaxed you are.
5: We're ready to go here, and I should say I'm a little anxious in anticipation, ready to get the thing going, but yeah, we're just real excited to be here and real excited to be running this race.
4: Hopes to grab the 80th 500 and also the points championship for the IRL, Buzz Calkins.
1: Buzz will try to duplicate the feat of former world champion and 1985 winner of the Michigan 500, Emerson Fittipaldi, who won here at Indy in 1993, starting from ninth position. Well, pre-race activities underway here at the Indianapolis Motor Speedway. We have been told that the engine warm-up will now come at 10:25. That's in about 15 minutes from right now. The track drying procedure is still underway. We have trucks and jet dryers on the racetrack as they try to get up moisture up from it that was put down in showers earlier today. But again, the news is from the National Weather Service that there are showers over in Iowa moving toward the east, but we do have a nice window here that will provide an opportunity for us to get the entire 80th running of the Indianapolis 500 in without any more rainfall. Race day 1996 at the Indianapolis Motor Speedway, less than 50 minutes now away from the green flag, hopefully, that will start this race. We have received no word as to whether or not we will be delayed, but there are still some wet spots on the racetrack, so don't be surprised if we are just a few minutes late in getting this event started. Well, next year, new rules go into effect for the Indy Racing League. Normally, aspirated engines will be in the car, no more turbochargers. Speeds are expected to be slower. Therefore, the new 1-4 lap track records established this year may last a while. The track record holder is Ari Leyendyke, but because he was a second-day qualifier, he lines up in the 7th row, 20th starting position. Here's our other new member of the Speedway Radio Network, Vince Welsh.
6: The garage area with Ari Leyendyke, and Ari, winner and the only former champion in the world, and a one-car team with Treadway Bird Racing, and it's been that way all month long because they've kind of pinpointed the man that could win the race for that team, and they didn't want to take away from it. Put extra pressure on you, Ari?
7: No, not really, because our goal was to come out here and be competitive, and our goal is to win the race. So I hope we can accomplish all that today. The reason why we stuck with the one was, as you can see over here, this car is pretty much disassembled. All the parts we took off this car, and are right now they're in pit lane, and in case we need a part, we had to take it off this car just because the spirits are not readily available for the 95 cars. But yeah, the Bryant car has been really good for me this month. We had a little hiccup on pole day, but I hope everything goes smooth today. I think we'll have a good shot at winning, but it's a matter of being smart, having patience, and just waiting for the right time to make the moves.
6: And that leads me to the next point. So much the fastest qualifier yet, starting towards the back of the pack in the 20th position. Do you just pick and choose your moments to move up into the field, or do you have a direct philosophy?
7: I'm going to have to play it by ear. If there's an opening, I can go for it safely. I'll do that. But if there's not, then I'll just have to wait another lap. After all, it's

0: for your driving ability or put more pressure on the other arm that you must use?
1: No, not really. The driving is actually not bothering me at all. It's more signing autographs and shaking hands. So I went to the left hand handshake. But it doesn't bother me driving at all, and it feels pretty good now anyway.
0: Feel good about the race today?
1: Yeah, I've got a little bit of nerves, and I feel a little tired, and that's usually a good sign when it comes to me. You know, I know myself.
0: Best of luck, Ari.
1: Thanks.
0: Ari Leyendijk, he'll start in the 20th position. He's the 1990 Indy 500 winner, hopes to add a second ring to his finger today. Bob?
2: And we certainly will be keeping an eye on Ari Leyendijk moving up in the early going of this 80th running of the 500. Well, the cars are a little late arriving from Gasoline Alley simply because they didn't want to put the cars on the racetrack so that the drying procedure could continue. But now the cars are beginning to come out of the Gasoline Alley area onto the pit area. And soon, we assume, we'll be lining up on the racetrack itself here on the straightaway, all 11 rows of three. Well, this gives us an opportunity to introduce to you a return member of the Indianapolis Motor Speedway Radio Network joining us once again as our driver expert. He won this great classic three times. Johnny Rutherford, welcome back to the broadcast.
3: Good morning, and it's a great great to be here. I'll tell you, this the thrill of seeing the cars come out and watching the activity just stirs me some more. I'd really like to be down there in the cockpit.
2: There isn't a whole lot of difference as we stand up here and watch the crowd gather here, is there?
3: No, it's, you know, this is always amazing to see this many people at one place at one time. I've always told friends that. You've got to go to the Indianapolis 500 just to be able to see that and be a part of it, because it is a great spectacle.
2: The 1996 Dodge Viper GTS Coupe is set to pace the field for this event. It's the 12th Chrysler Corporation vehicle to serve as the official pace car of the Indy 500. The man at the wheel is Chrysler's president and chief operating officer, Robert Lutz, one of the fathers of the original Viper RT10 Roadster. Here's our veteran network reporter, Chuck Marlowe. Chuck?
4: Bob, thank you very much. Bob Lutz, president of Chrysler Corporation, you have the enviable position today of leading the field down in this beautiful, beautiful Viper.
5: Yeah, it's quite an honor for us. I've gotten good instruction from Johnny Rutherford, and I think for my three ceremonial opening laps, I'm probably going to be in pretty good shape.
4: Bob, what does the track look like to you as you're out there? You're a veteran. You're a Marine Corps veteran. You're a man that has been in the thick of a lot of things out there. You see the daring, the excitement of an event such as this. How do you see it from the driver's seat of the pace car?
5: Well, that's interesting. In the initial lap, when you're slow, it seems very easy. But then in the third lap, when you're accelerating to about 125, 130, the track seems to close in, and it becomes almost impossible to imagine how anyone could go over 200 miles an hour on that track.
4: Does the Viper feel like it falls into a groove, much the same as race drivers would think in their cars?
5: Yes, it does. It's probably the most capable pace car that's ever been at Indy, and we didn't have to change anything to make it Indy capable. But at about 130 miles an hour in the corners, you start picking up quite a bit of side loads, and with our normal road tires, that's probably about as fast as you want to go.
4: Well, Bob, it's great to have you here. Great to have the Chrysler Corporation Dodge Viper here as well. Bring them down to a safe green.
5: Sure will. Thanks very much, Chuck.
4: Thank you. Bob Jenkins?
2: 70 years ago, another Chrysler product paced the 500. In 1926, a Chrysler Imperial E80 Roadster was at the front of the field. It was driven by Louis Chevrolet. Cloudy day here in Indianapolis, but it is race day, and things are proceeding right on schedule at the moment. Back at the Indianapolis Motor Speedway on race morning, where the world's largest drum from Purdue University has just arrived on the start-finish line. And we are anticipating being on schedule here, although the cars, as I said, are a little late coming from Gasoline Alley, so we could be delayed just a few minutes because of the rain that we had earlier today. Well, we welcome Chris Economaki back to the Indianapolis Motor Speedway Radio Network. Chris, of course, is the dean of auto racing writers and broadcasters. And, Chris, I'd like to get your thoughts on this race morning about, hopefully, 40 minutes before the green flag drops.
6: Well, I'm happy to do that. I'm excited about this. I'm just looking at this list of disciplines that are represented in today's contest. So let me give you a quick rundown. Tony Stewart from Sprint Cars, Buzz Kalkins and Mark Dismore from Formula Atlantic, Scott Sharp from Sedans, Brad Murphy from the Drags, Rayson Gardner from Land Speed Record, Mike Groff and Dismore from the Midgets, and from Endurance Racing, Salazar and Velez, from Sports Cars, Paul and O'Connell, from Super Modifieds, Hamilton, Gosek and Durant, Alboreto and Cheever from Formula One, and Zampedi from Formula 3000, Buell from the Lights, Unser and Lazier from AIS. What this means is that these drivers are racing with a group of strangers. There are 17 rookies, but only 9 who were in last year's Indy 500. I think it's going to be very interesting to see how they get along with one another. And, of course, to me, the pits are going to be the focus of interest because some of these drivers are not used to these turbocharged cars that you got to make the engine scream to get them out of the pits. I watched Brad Murphy stall 5 times on Carburation Day. So I think we're going to have an Indy 500 with lots of stories to report when it's over, Bob.
2: Thank you, Chris. We'll be looking forward to your reports. Now let's go down to Mike King, who's with another member of the front row for this year's race, Eliseo Salazar. Mike?
7: Chile's Eliseo Salazar getting set. As a matter of fact, right now getting a hug from Michele Alboreto as the two exchange good luck wishes for this race. We just heard the Eliseo cheer here a minute ago. Many of your friends, of course, from Chile are here. And this, once again, a very big day for you.
8: Yeah, a very big day because it's exactly 4 months to the day that I was in intensive care in Orlando and Disney World. My first words to Andy Evans, the team owner, was, can I be in Indy, in 4 months' time? And we made it, and we not only made it, we're in the front row and we're here to win the race.
7: You came here last year as a rookie, you finished fourth, and I know certainly you feel you have the car and the team to put you in victory lane today.
8: Yeah, I think, as you know, this is such a long race, such full of circumstances, but we're going to try hard. We feel we have the right combination and we're going to go for it. Our aim is to win the race.
7: You have run every large venue, every big race in the world, but you told me earlier this month that you get a special feeling when you come here, especially on race day.
8: Absolutely. I've run Monte Carlo in Formula One. I ran 24 Hour Le Mans. I ran the Indy 500, and to be in a position to do well in this race is an unbelievable feeling. I slept very well last night, and I'm ready. I'm ready to give it my best. If we do it, great. If not, I'll rest, knowing that I try my best.
7: Chile's Eliseo Salazar starting on the outside of row one. He is one of 7 drivers that will be in Team Scandia entries today. Team owner Andy Evans here with us. And Andy, I guess the question is, how are you going to split yourself into 7 different people to watch 7 different teams perform?
9: I've already done that for the last 30 days. So today I'm with Michel Jourdain, car 22, and Alessandro Zampedri, car 8. We're right down from Eliseo and Michele, and I'm going to keep my boy in the race.
7: Tell us, if you can, your feelings walking out here, checking in with all of your drivers. Obviously, you want them all to do well, but you have very, very, at least 3 very good chances to win this race. And legitimately, 6 and maybe all 7 of your drivers could put it in victory lane.
9: I think all of my drivers can finish in the top 10. Clearly, Eliseo is my number one pick. He's run fast for the whole month. Michele with 194 Formula One starts. He's got the most experience of any driver in the field, including Ari Lyndyke. But Fermin Velez coming from the back. Fermin's a world champion 3 times over. I listened to this radio station when I was a boy. I grew up in Fresno, California. I'd just like to say hi to all the kids out there. I'm living my dream. You can too.
7: Andy Evans brings Team Scandia to the Indianapolis Motor Speedway in 4. 7 entries for this team today.
2: Great words from Andy Evans. Thank you very much. Well, the Indianapolis Motor Speedway Radio Network was honored yesterday by winning the radio broadcast contest sponsored by the Auto Racing Writers and Broadcasters Association and STP. The members have agreed to donate the cash award to the Carly Brayton Memorial Trust Fund. Her father, Scott Brayton, died in a crash here at the Speedway Friday, May 17th. The Saturday before, Scott had won the pole position for the 2nd year in a row, withdrawing a car he had previously qualified and then establishing, at the time, new speed records. Racing and going fast at Indy was what Scott Brayton lived to do. He had raced here 14 times and was the most experienced driver in the field. Scott was well known for his quick wit and friendly demeanor and would not allow you to not be his friend. The scoring pylon, which towers over the front stretch here at the Speedway, burned all night after his death with his number 32 in the number 1 position. Sunday night, a memorial service was held in front of the Tower Terrace. His life and legacy were remembered by many, including car owner Jonathan Bird.
10: And I have another good friend. I've been in the same position talking about Rich Vogler. And somehow I just feel that in the Heavenly 500, that this is going to be Rich's sixth start this year. And it'll be Scotty's first start this year. And I'm sure Scotty's on the pole. I have no doubt about that. The time of my departure is at hand. I have fought a good fight. I have finished my race. I have kept the faith. That verse is Scott Brayton.
2: The Purdue University Marching Band comes down the front stretch here as pre-race ceremonies are continuing. Now, we understand there are some wet spots over between turns 1 and 2, but those are being dealt with, and as far as we know, we should get the green flag at 11 o'clock. 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
11: Thanks, Bob, and good morning, everyone. Scoring the Indianapolis 500 is really very simple. All you need to do is write down the left side of your sheet the numbers 1 through 33, representing the 33 positions. At the top of your chart, write down 20-lap intervals. That is 20, 40, 60, 80, 100, up to 200. I'll give you, every 20 laps, the position, car number, and driver's name. Now, because we must go through the standings so quickly, you may want to write down only the car number and not worry about writing out the driver's name. Then at the end of the broadcast, you can go back and chart the progress of each driver. We will also give you average speed at the end of each 20-lap interval. 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Bob?
2: And now here's the starting lineup for the 96 Indy 500. On the inside of row 1, car 20, the Menards, Glidden, Quaker State 95, Lola Menard, Tony Stewart from Rushville, Indiana. Middle of row 1, car number 70, Davey Jones from Lake Tahoe, Nevada, the Delco Electronics high-tech team Gallus 95, Lola Mercedes Ilmore. Outside row 1 from Santiago, Chile, Eliseli Seo Salazar driving the number 7, Crystal Kopech Mobile 95 Lola Ford Cosworth. Row 2, inside Eddie Cheever from Aspen, Colorado driving the number 3, Quaker State Menards 95 Lola Menard. Buddy Lazier from Vail, Colorado starts 5th in the number 91 Himmelgarn Racing, Delta Fawcett's Montana 95 Reynard Ford Cosworth. On the outside of row number 2 is number 21, the Wave 4 Pennzoil 95 Reynard Ford Cosworth, driven by Roberto Guerrero from San Juan Capistrano, California. Row 3, Alessandro Zampedri from Monte Carlo, Monaco, driving car number 8, the MyJack Ajeep XL 95 Lola Ford Cosworth. Middle of row 3, Michelle Jourdain Jr. from Mexico City, Mexico, driving car number 22, the Hurdy's Quaker State FIVA Mexico, 95 Lola Ford Cosworth. Outside row 3, the current points leader of the Indy Racing League, Buzz Calkins from Denver, Colorado, and the Bradley Food Marts, Hoosier Lottery 95 Reynard Ford Cosworth, car number 12. Inside row 4, Davey Hamilton from Boise, Idaho, driving car 14, the A.J. Foyt Copenhagen Racing 95 Lola Ford Cosworth. Alongside Davey is Mike Groff in the number 60, Valvoline Cummins Craftsman Special, a 95 Reynard Ford Cosworth, Mike from Los Angeles. Completing the fourth row, Michele Alboreto from Comano, Milano, Italy, driving car number 33, the Altus Springwater Perry Ellis Royal Purple 95 Reynard Ford Cosworth. Inside of row 5 is car number 9, the Himmelgarn Racing Delta Fawcett's Firestone 95 Reynard Ford Cosworth, driven by Stefan Gregoire from Vitel, France. Greenfield, Indiana's Mark Dismore will line up in the middle of row 5. Mark is driving car number 30, the Quaker State Menards 95 Lola Menard. On the outside of the fifth row, Richie Hearn from Canyon Country, California, the number 4, Della Pena Motorsports, Ralph's Food for Less, Fujifilm 95 Reynard Ford Cosworth. Row 6, car number 64, the Ruger Titanium Project Indy 95 Reynard Ford Cosworth, driven by Johnny Enzer from Sun Valley, Idaho. Starting 17th, John Paul Jr., car number 18, the V-Line Earls Performance Products, Crown Plaza Kiko 93 Lola Menard. Completing row 6, Lynn St. James from Daytona Beach, Florida, the Spirit of San Antonio 94 Lola Ford Cosworth, car 45. Going to row 7, the inside spot occupied by Albuquerque, New Mexico's Jim Guthrie, car number 27, the Team Blueprint, 93 Lola Menard. Next to Jim, the fastest qualifier, now the 1-4-lap track record holders here at Indy, Ari Leyendijk from Scottsdale, Arizona. Car number 5, the Jonathan Burrs Cafeteria, Brian Heating and Cooling, 95 Reynard Ford Cosworth. Outside row 7, car 11, the Conseco, A.J. Foyt Racing, 95 Lola Ford Cosworth, driven by Scott Sharp from San Ramon, California. The 8th row, car 41, driven by Marco Greco from San Paulo, Brazil, the A.J. Foyt Enterprises, 94 Lola Ford Cosworth, alongside Robbie Buell from Grosse Pointe, Michigan, driving car 54, the original Coors Beck Motorsports, 94 Lola Ford Cosworth. Completing the 8th row, Paul Durand from Manteca, California, driving the ABF Motorsports USA Sunrise Rental Canada 92 Lola Buick, car number 96. In the 9th row, car 90, the Team Scandia Gardner Racing Enterprises 94 Lola Ford Cosworth, driven by Rayson Gardner from Las Vegas, Nevada. In the middle of row 9 is Brad Murphy from Tucson, Arizona, driving the number 10 Himmelgarn Racing Delta Faucets Firestone 94 Reynard Ford Cosworth. Outside, the Team Blueprint Racing 93 Lola Menard car, driven by Johnny Parsons from Indianapolis, car number 16. Starting 28th, Fermin Velez from Barcelona, Spain, in car number 34, the Scandia XL Royal Purple 95 Lola Ford Cosworth. Next to him, the number 75 Mechanics Laundry Cunningham Racing 95 Reynard Ford Cosworth, driven by Johnny O'Connell from Chandler, Arizona. Outside row 10, Hideshi Matsuda from Kawasaki, Japan, driving car number 52, the Team Taysen Beck Motorsports 94 Lola Ford Cosworth. And in the last row, Joe Gosig from Oswego, New York, in the number 43 Scandia Perry Ellis Royal Purple XL 94 Lola Ford Cosworth. Scott Harrington from Indianapolis, driving the Harrington Motorsports Mechanics Laundry Gold Eagle 95 Reynard Ford Cosworth, number 44. And in 33rd position, the number 32 Glidden Menards 95 Lola Menard, driven by Danny and Gaius from Santa Ana, California. We're glad to have Donald Davidson with us here in the booth again for the Indianapolis Motor Speedway Radio Network broadcast of the 500. Donald, your thoughts on the field.
12: Okay, thank you very much, Bob. Chris Economaki was pinpointing where the drivers came from, and actually they're all very diversified. He mentioned that Mark Dismore came from midgets. Well, Mark Dismore raced midgets, but he's won more Formula Atlantic races than any other driver in history, and he co-drove the winning car in the 24 Hours of Daytona. So when you talk to these drivers, it's amazing who has raced against who in the past. Of the 33 drivers, 23 were born in the United States, and of the other 10, 9 nations are represented, of which Colombian-born and raised Roberto Guerrero is now a U.S. citizen. There's 2 from Italy, 1 each from Chile, Mexico, Brazil, France, the Netherlands, and Japan, and for the first time ever, 1 from Spain. There's 17 rookies. That's the most since 1930, but they're not kids. The average age is 32 years and 9 months, and we figure the average experience is more than 15 years per driver, with at least 5 of them having started racing before the age of 12. We've got a Jones on the front row. That hasn't happened since Parnelli Jones was there in 1963. And Davey, of course, is one of 8 Jones who's driven in the 500. We've got a Paul Durand today. He's the 3rd different Durand to have driven in the 500, not related to the other two. We have Rayson Gardner, the 3rd Gardner. He's not related to the other two Gardners. There's still never been a Smith. Tony Stewart is the 1st Indiana-born pole winner since Pat O'Connor in 1957, but is he the 1st Stewart on the pole ever? Not exactly. Leon DeRay, 5 times on the front row and the pole winner in 1925 and 28, was called the Flying Frenchman. In fact, he was from Philadelphia and his name was George Stewart. Bob?
2: Back in the Master Control Tower at the Indianapolis Motor Speedway, race morning 1996. The Purdue University Marching Band is in position. And with the pre-race ceremonies, we are just a little behind schedule, so we may not get a green right at 11 o'clock. The engine warm-up has been completed, and the crews have been told to get their cars gridded as soon as possible on the straightaway. Well, let's check in with our turn reporters to find out how the track looks in their particular areas. First of all, we go to turn number 1. Many-year veteran of the Indianapolis Motor Speedway Radio Network, always a pleasure to welcome back Jerry Baker to the broadcast. Bake?
13: Thank you, Bob, very much. We've been in our broadcast position for a little over an hour, and they have not done anything to this area of the track within that particular span of time. Why? Because it's been dry over that period of time. There is no trouble here. The Gordon Piper's band is going by now with their little mascot puppies. They're in a dry area in the road area, the off-road area, where the cars will come onto the track. But, Bob, we're in great shape up here.
2: All right, thank you, Jerry. And now we move over to turn number 2, where Ken Double is stationed, returning for his 2nd year on the radio network. How do things look in turn 2, Ken?
14: Well, if we have one problem. If there is a delay, we can blame it on one cantankerous little spot down to my right, just coming out of two where the back straightaway begins. There is a nasty wet spot that just does not want to dry, and they've had those huge air dryers back and forth over about a 10 or 15 foot stretch of track toward the inside of the back stretch that they are making a little progress with now, but blame that little spot for perhaps any potential delays. As I look to my left, just at the entrance to turn two, they also have a piece of equipment working there to get the last couple of wet spots off this track, and hopefully we'll have this race underway, if not right on time, very close to on time, Bob.
2: Thank you, Ken. Gary Lee has been everywhere on the Radio Network broadcast. He started out in turn two, worked the pits for us last year. This year, he moves over to turn number three. But, Gary, a great view up there. How do things look?
15: I think the only vantage point higher would be the blimp. And it's too overcast to get the blimp up. It is a beautiful overview from turn three, where once again we can echo what Jerry Baker was saying. It's been dry over here. No service vehicles. The North Short Chute looks good as well. So I think over from our vantage point, we're ready to go racing.
2: Bob Lamy is in turn number four once again this year. Bob, things in your area looking pretty good?
6: Absolutely, Bob. They're looking good. We've had the jet dryers out in the past couple of minutes back and forth. There are just a few wet streaks, but that's all. That should be no problem to them in the coming moments. Looking back to my left to turn four, that's dry. We're ready to go as soon as we can get the water that's out there off the track, and we're ready to go.
2: Well, the cars are being put onto the main straightaway here. We see the number 41 car driven by Marco Greco lined up right on the yard of bricks, indicating the start-finish line. But, Johnny Rutherford, I see a wet spot right down under the starter stand that may be causing some concern.
3: Well, yes, and that's really a no factor, I think, at this point. You could run, the cars don't run right against the wall anyway, so they'd be out of way. And after a few laps, I'm sure that would vaporize.
2: Let's go down to Mike King, who's standing by with another starter in this year's 500, Buddy Lazier.
7: Buddy Lazier here in his pit area as they get sent to grid his car. And Buddy, you're wearing a specially designed brace to kind of give you some support there. You say you will not race with that, but you have the specially designed seat that makes you very comfortable in that car. You'll start in the middle of row two.
16: Well, yeah, that's right, and the back brace helps a lot, just walking, getting to the car and out of the car and all the stuff in between. But when I'm in a car, you know, you're so focused on what you're doing that you're not paying a lot of attention to any pain. I don't know. We haven't run 500 miles, obviously, so we don't know what it's going to be like at the end of the race. Chances are we're going to be experiencing some pain, but that's just going to be a part of what this day is going to be for me.
7: Of course, it was just a few weeks ago that Buddy Lazier had an incident at Phoenix that... Well, I think you pulled up nearly 100 G's as you headed into the wall. You have several fractures in your lower back, and yet you were able to get medical clearance and qualify very strong. And now you have a very good chance here today.
16: I think you're right. The team's worked really well. We haven't done any preseason tests. We haven't had a lot of miles on the racetrack, but at the same time, we feel very happy with the car that we have. I think we feel pretty relaxed, and I think we got a pretty good game plan just to hang out and take it easy for a while, and when they're... You know, when the time's right, we're going to start hustling hard.
7: Now you talk about the game plan to hang out easily. Even though you're starting in the first two rows, will you let things sort themselves out, or will you will certainly have an opportunity to go to the front early if you so choose?
16: Yeah, it's true, and it's just going to be a question of, you know, how I feel. But I'm just going to take it as a gut feeling and to see what the gut feels. If it's just too easy, then I'll go ahead and take it. But if not, I'm just going to hang back for a while and... By the middle, if mechanically the car stays together and we have good pit stops, I think by the middle to the end of the race, you'll see me come alive.
7: Buddy Lazier was the pole sitter for the inaugural IRL event at Walt Disney World Speedway. He will start in the middle of row number two today in one of three Ron Himmelgarn entries. Buddy Lazier, good luck to you today. Now let's go to Vince Welch, who's standing by with Eddie Cheever.
0: One of the four cars in the Eddie Cheever or in the Menard stable, Eddie Cheever. Eddie, what goes through your mind at this moment as you're sitting here on the pit wall watching all the festivities about you?
17: I was just thinking about what they're doing over there in the other racetrack. I wonder if they have about 100th of people we have out here. This is really an incredible event. It's always exciting. I've been here seven times, and it's always exciting just to sit here and watch all these people.
0: Is it difficult to keep your focus, though, at this point?
17: No. In about 6 minutes from now, I'm tuning out and tuning in somewhere else.
0: So much has been made about the start of this race, Eddie. Ever a thought that maybe too much has been made and people will be too cautious?
17: I don't think so. I mean, these are a lot of, these are professional racing drivers who have worked very hard to get here. Everybody wants to win the race. Everybody knows that it's easy to lose it on the first lap, but you can never win it on the first lap. If I would have been one of the rookies, I would have probably thumped somebody in the nose long ago because I kept on saying the rookies are going to make so many mistakes. They've had a very good month to date. And racing is about trying not to make mistakes. Veterans make them, and so do rookies. I don't think anybody will. I'm very comfortable with everybody that's out there. I'm probably more comfortable with people out here than I was with some people I've raced against the last two or three years.
0: Feel confident that you could be in this one for the long haul today, Eddie?
17: Well, that depends on our engine. I mean, we have a very good engine department, and we're working with a very delicate engine, the Menard, which is an older designed engine. But if it will make it to the end, I will be very strong.
0: Rumors circulating about a possible retirement for Eddie Cheever. Is this your last Indy 500?
17: Are you starting these rumors?
0: I'm not, but I'm glad to hear you laugh at it. Let's go down to Mark James, who's with Johnny Unser.
18: Johnny Unser, Thursday certainly didn't work out the way you'd hoped. You'd had a pretty quiet month up until Carburation Day. Crew had to work hard to get it ready for race day.
8: Yep. You know, we just got a little bit out of position and unfortunately got in a wall on my outlap there, and it was one of those unfortunate deals. I don't want to think about that now. I'm ready to go race.
18: Your family, obviously a big, big part of the Indianapolis 500. Any advice from them getting ready for race day?
8: Oh, there's been a lot of advice. You know, we've talked about a lot of different things, a lot of different situations. So, you know, it's like a huge encyclopedia that I've had to draw from. So it's nice to have that information.
18: How much interaction do you have with the guys next to you in the starting field as you're getting ready for race day?
8: Good. John Paul and Lynn are in my row, and they're both good people. There shouldn't be a problem.
18: Johnny Unser, best of luck to you.
2: Thank you, Mark. Well, the 33 starters in today's Indianapolis 500 were given their final instructions by Speedway Chief Steward Keith Ward in a public drivers meeting yesterday morning. Most of the time was spent outlining the starting procedure.
19: As the pace car approaches turn three, if we are cleared for a start, we have no problems outstanding on the race course. We'll turn the flashing lights on the pace car off as we approach turn three so that you'll all see that we're going to have a start. Pace car will then begin to accelerate away from the field. And Tony, it's your responsibility as the pole position car now to bring this field around and do it properly.
2: Referring, of course, to Tony Stewart, who is the inside front row starter. He was told that the flying start should be between 185 and 200 miles an hour. The field was specifically instructed not to pass the pace car on restarts, as happened last year. And once again this year, the USAC officials will be watching the speed on pit road.
19: We'll have a 100-mile-an-hour speed limit at all times on both the green and the yellow. We've talked about this during the month, guys, and just remember, this is not an average speed through the pit. There are various speed traps through this pit, and if you exceed that 100-mile-an-hour pit speed limit anywhere within the pit, you're going to be black flagged and brought in for a stop-and-go penalty.
2: That's Indianapolis Motor Speedway Chief Steward Keith Ward. We all know that the driver's meeting that is held for the public on Saturday morning, the day before the race, is simply that, a public meeting. And Johnny Rutherford, you, of course, are privy and a big part of the private drivers' meetings that have been held. What can you add to what these guys have been told about the start and about the race, for that matter?
3: Well, we had a very lengthy drivers' meeting, closed meeting, with just the drivers and the crew chiefs to be able to talk over what it is that we really need to accomplish here. We hammered heavily on the start of the race. We are tired of seeing cars coming down here single file, bunched up in groups, racing one another across the start-finish line. We're trying to make it look like the 500 of old, coming across the line in rows of three, everybody together, 100-foot spacing between the rows. Safety factor. Today, with the speeds of these cars, that is a great safety factor, to get that spacing between the rows on the start, get them into turn one where they can run single file, come together down there. So we talked about that, and it, because it was raining on that day, Carburation Day, and they got a late start, we had a little extra time, and we got a chance to talk with the rookies as well. Got some of the veterans with the rookies and talked to them about this start. And I'm, to be quite honest, this group of young drivers, new drivers, are great. They have a great talent, a great aptitude. I don't think we're going to see any problems, at least what I've seen in my 30 years plus here. I don't see any of these guys showing any indication of being wired and, you know, ready to go on a, like a mousetrap. It's a situation where they're all eager and ready, and I think they're going to do a great job.
2: Johnny, 185 to 200 miles an hour at the start. Is that necessary? Can't they start the race at a much slower speed?
3: Well, they could, but the object of that, Bob, is for them to be in a higher gear, to be running fast enough to have the car in a higher gear so that the turbocharger doesn't kick in on guys back in the field that are running slower and causing the wheel spin and the loss of control like we saw here with Kevin Kogan a few years ago. The situation is very critical at that time, and I think if you can be in third or fourth gear coming out of turn four across and coming down and shift to fifth and sixth gear, or fifth gear if you're going to run in that one for a while, it would be much better, obviously, and that's what we're striving to achieve, is a faster start so that the cars are at least in a higher gear and out of that danger area of losing the car with wheel spin.
2: You've been here all month, as you've said before, 17 rookies in the field, and each of them demonstrating their driving experience. I hesitate to call them rookies because each has had a long history of driving in race cars. Yes, this is the first time they've driven at the Indianapolis Motor Speedway, but every driver that has driven here has done it for the first time.
3: That's right. And these young men all feel that way. They exude a confidence that is beyond their years. I'm telling you, these young guys are really great, and I have no problem with them whatsoever. I would start beside or around any of them in the race. All they have to do is, like you say, get that 500 miles under their belt, and that's what I told them. The last thing is, guys, the next practice is for 500 miles. Have fun.
2: Well, the cars continue to be gridded here on the main straightaway. We see Johnny Parsons' car being brought up, Jim Guthrie's car. Here at the start-finish line, they continue to work on an area which is directly under the starter stand, a little wet area. But it looks like they have that pretty well dry now, and the color guard is in place. The Purdue University band is in place, and in just a few moments, we will begin, we believe, our traditional opening ceremonies for the 500-mile race. Florence Henderson will sing the national anthem. We will have the invocation, taps, a flyover. Yes, Jim Nabors is back again to sing back home again in Indiana, and then the command to start engines. Obviously, we're going to be a little bit late because it's now a little less than 5 minutes, a little less than 6 minutes, rather, before the hour, and so this rain is going to cause a slight delay in the start of the race, but I don't think it's going to be a very lengthy delay. The celebrities are down in front of us. We see Jim Nabors and Florence Henderson. They have not yet taken their positions, but it shouldn't be too long before we do have the opening ceremonies beginning. Donald?
3: Bob, if I'd known we were going to have these few extra minutes, I would have done my opening bit slower. But there's one item that I did drop out because I didn't know if we had the time, and that is that we've got three second-generation drivers today. Johnny Parsons is back, the son of the 1950 winner. Then there's Buddy Lazier, whose father Bob drove in the 1981 race. And then Johnny Unser, and I think a lot of people maybe are not clear on his heritage. He is the son of the late Jerry Unser, so he is therefore the nephew of Al and Bobby, and the cousin of Little Al. And also we have a nephew, Michel Jourdain Jr. is the nephew of Bernard Jourdain, Rookie of the Year in 89.
2: Now we join the public address system.

0: Lawrence Henderson and the Purdue band. Now, if you'll remain standing for the invocation given once again this year by the Most Reverend Daniel M. Beekline, Archbishop of the Catholic Archdiocese of Indianapolis. Father Beekline.
1: Let us pray. God of grace and holiness, we invoke your presence upon this greatest spectacle in racing, the 80th Indianapolis 500-mile race. We come as peoples of the world, of many religious traditions from east and west, north and south, other continents, countries, and our own home. We speak many languages, yet, O God, we are your people. With the Hullman George and the Indy Racing League family, unite the hearts of the hundreds of thousands gathered here and of those millions who join us around the world. This Memorial Weekend, we offer thanks for the courageous service of our country's fallen ones. Lord, we pause to commend our brother Scott Brayton to your tender care. He has won the race. He fought the good fight. Comfort his beautiful family. Protect these skilled drivers, their mechanics and crews. Keep them and us safe. For the drivers, we pray, que le bon Dieu va avec vous, hout sei mit ou, gout vel zigne dei, come sa ma no omegumi ga arimasu yo ni, Dio li guida, vaya con Dios, vai con Dios, Godspeed, Amen.
2: Well, I'd ask you to please remain standing. On this Memorial Day weekend, we pause here in a moment of silence to pay homage to those individuals who have given their lives unselfishly and unafraid to make it possible for us to witness as free men and women the world's greatest sporting event. We also pay homage to those men and women who have given their lives unselfishly and without fear to make racing the world's most spectacular spectator sport.

Race fans, nothing can match the tradition of the Indy 500. And here's a tradition that goes back 50 years. It's time for that annual singing of Back Home Again in Indiana. Mr. Jim Neighbors!

0: Sabres!
1: And the Balloons have been released from the tent and behind us, and they're floating to the west.
0: Drivers to your cars, please. All drivers to their cars. As the Purdue University All-American Band departs the pit area, we turn our attention to the 11 rows of three. And the next commands will be coming from the pole position area. So stand by.
1: The drivers are still getting strapped into their cars, so we anticipate just a little bit of a pause here. But given the weather conditions at about 6 or 7 o'clock this morning, we're doing pretty good, Johnny Rutherford.
2: Not bad at all, Bob. I tell you, and this is the moment for the drivers. This is when you're going through the last connection with your crew and with your guys physically. You're strapped in your car. Your thoughts turn to, will it start? And all of the things that make this race great.
3: Certainly an emotional time for all of us as we wait to start the 80th running of this event. It is time, and here to give those words is Chairman Emeritus of the Indianapolis Motor Speedway Board, Mrs. Mary Fendrake Hallman.
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0: And a salute to Mary Fendrake Hallman, the widow of the late Tony Hallman, who brought this track to life in the year 1946. A salute to the great lady of the Indianapolis Motor Speedway. As we heard her words, ladies and gentlemen, start your engines.
1: As the engines warm, we'll pause 10 seconds for station identification. This is the Indianapolis Motor Speedway Radio Network. Engines are warming on the main straightaway here at Indianapolis. The Dodge Viper pace car is at the south end of the racetrack, not yet begun to move away. When the cars are started, the crew members raise their hands, indicating that all is well. When all are started, we will begin to move around for three laps, two parade laps, and then the pace lap to start the 80th running of the Indianapolis 500-mile race. If there are empty seats here, they are very, very widely scattered. We have word that the drivers have been ordered to stop their engines. We do not know exactly why this is being done, but Donald Davidson, is this unprecedented?
5: It is under these circumstances. We had a restart that we were trying to do in 1976, and the engines were fired up, ready to go back out onto the track, and then the signal was to shut them off again, and then a short time later, then the race was called, and the winner of that race was Johnny Rutherford. But no, this has never happened, so we can only guess that there must be a portion of the track which still has some dampness.
1: That is apparently the word, that they have found some more wet spots. Now, we must point out that this surface is new, because they resurfaced it, and in an effort to get up what they call the weepers that reared their heads when it did rain, little areas of moisture that kept coming up, and now the drivers have been told to restart their engine. So this certainly is an unusual situation.
5: That when is
1: Mary,
5: a first.
1: Mary Fendrake Hallman told them to start the engines. They did. Then they were told to stop, and just a minute or so later, they were told to refire. So it is good news. Everything appears to be okay on the racetrack, and now we get set to do what we had worked toward all month, start this Indianapolis 500-mile race. We understand that several thousand fans are still pouring into the speedway. As we have told you, it did rain, and perhaps people thought this would be delayed more than it has been, but they're scrambling to their seats, and as I indicated, if there are empty seats here, they are very, very widely scattered.
2: You know, it's Bob, it never ceases to amaze me, the sea of color. That's one of the things I tell the rookies, and I've said it before, I think, on the air. When they come into the racetrack on race morning, they won't even know that it's the same place they've been practicing at for a number of days that they have been here. Looks like they're pulling away, Bob.
1: First three rows are moving. Four, five, row six. Ari Lyon-Dyke hesitating just a little in row seven. He's okay. Row eight is moving. Nine. And we understand that Hideki Matsuda may have a problem starting his car, number 52. Scheduled to go from row number 10 outside of row number 10. They are having problems getting that car started. Danny and Gaius now begins to roll away. 32 of the cars are rolling right now, and Hideki Matsuda is at the moment not started. One parade lap has been finished. Let's follow them around the course on parade lap number two. Here's Jerry Baker in turn one.
6: Bob, the front and the back straightaways are 5/8 mile long. They're the fastest parts of the racetrack. When they reach my particular vantage point, under racing speed, they'll be doing in excess of, well, right around 230 miles an hour. They'll make the first of 8 left-hand turns, but really you try to make that one smooth oval. If you can get that job done, that's the way the veterans say you win the race. The cars are smoothly going by me now. They're in front of number two.
3: And this is Ken Double at turn two as the field makes its way through turn two toward that long back straightaway. And we will be watching particularly the white line and how low a line some of these cars take. There is a little stretch of green grass there. They could be picking up a little of that turf, and it could make things interesting at the early part of the race. Gary Lee.
7: Well, of course, the rumble strips are gone on the inside, so now it's just grass, or should we say mud. My vantage point, about 12 stories in the air, overlooking the third turn, the third bank, 9 degrees, 12 minutes. They work into that eighth of a mile short chute, and right now the track is dry. The fans are here. It's a kaleidoscope of color, and we anticipate a great start as we go to turn four and Bob Lamy.
8: Now, I catch them coming out of that short chute Gary just talked about as they sweep toward four. And this 2 hours plus from now, they'll be very, very much looking forward to the fourth turn and turning toward home in the checkered flag. Right now, they just want to get started safely. The pace car leads them through four. They're strung out fairly well. The man on the pole, that's Tony Stewart, is back a little ways. And the other two in the front row, that's Davy Jones and Eliseo Salazar ahead of him as they pull through four. But it's a gorgeous view, lots of color, everybody standing. We don't have much longer to wait, Bob Jenkins.
1: Hideki Matsuda's car never did start. It's down in pit road. They're still trying to get it started. And Danny and Gaius held back a bit. And as he came down, Team Menard saluted the number 32 car that was supposed to be driven by Scott Brayton. Johnny Unser is also in the pit lane as the field comes by and now beginning the pace lap, Jerry.
6: Jones has jumped out front of the field. He's going to have to wait for Tony Stewart and Eliseo Salazar to catch up. Stewart now, he's got to be 100 yards behind him, so they're in not good shape at all. Second row's not bad. Third row with Zampetri and Jordana Calkins is okay. They're in front of Ken over at number two now. Okay, we're going to check your rows and see how they're lined up, but they're also in a mess, I can tell you that.
3: Indeed, the field certainly not lined up now, but they still have three-quarters of the racetrack to get it squared away. Row four, Davey Hamilton, that familiar A.J. Foyt, number 14. Mike Groff in the middle of four. Michele Alboreto outside on four. In five, it's Stefan Gregoire, the Frenchman, with Mark Dismore in the middle and Richie Hearn on the outside. Row six, Johnny Unser with John Paul Jr. in the middle and Lynn St. James.
7: Car now begins to pull away as we look for row seven, a rookie Jim Guthrie, the fastest qualifier, Ari Lyon-Dyke, the middle of row seven, outside Scott Sharp. Row eight, it's Marco Greco, Robbie Buell, and Paul Durant. Row nine, Rayson Gardner, Brad Murphy, Johnny Parsons. The front row perfectly lined up as they go to the short chute. Bob Lamy.
8: They come through the short chute, the pace car leading them through. They wait for the first row to come through as the pace car is successfully pulled away. Pace car heads to the pits. We're just about ready, and where they weren't lined up before, they are now. They head to four. Tony Stewart bringing them down. The rest pretty much lined up as they come through four. Head toward the start-finish line. Here to call the start of the race, Bob Jenkins.
9: The green flag is out from Dwayne Sweeney, and the 1996 Indianapolis 500 is underway, Jerry.
6: Tony Stewart's got the lead. Aliceo Salazar jumps into second. Davey Jones into the number three spot. They are too wide. We're looking back for Ari Leyendijk. He is already up to the 17th position. They're in the second turn.
8: And indeed, we've got Tony Stewart smoothly through two. We already have one car. That is car number 30. And that's Mark Dismore, who has come through the pit lane as the field heads to three.
7: Well, Tony Stewart with a big lead. A car was all the way down. It looked like Buzz Cox was almost to the infield grass coming down the backstretch as they were running three wide.
9: First lap is completed, and Tony Stewart is your leader. Salazar is second. Davey Jones third, and then Roberto Guerrero.
6: They are by it smoothly here. They're pretty much in single file. I'm just kind of watching to make sure they're all right. That nice familiar line you love to see. They're already in the back straightaway, and already up to 13th position is Ari Leyendijk. Gary Lee, they're coming at you.
7: They're already past me. Your leader is the rookie from Rushville, and Salazar runs in second position. Jones runs back there in third. Fourth position across the North Shore here would be Roberto Guerrero.
8: They're already past me. The leader already headed to the start-finish line. They've strung out a very safe start here, and we're off and racing, Bob.
9: Vince Welsh is in Mark Dismore's pit as Mark is in for a quick stop. Vince?
10: They changed all four tires, Bob, and now he's out immediately, but he must have had a tire problem. They brought him in and changed all four and topped off the fuel.
9: A very strung out field. We do have some racing going on here, and the caution flag comes out. The yellow is out for the first time at Indianapolis, and it comes out at the conclusion of lap number two. They are on lap three, and the pace slows. We do not have any report of an accident. However, there is debris on the racetrack. So, Johnny Rutherford, what do you think about the start?
2: Well, it was a little disappointing because we wanted to see them come down here in rows of three, 11 of them 100 feet apart. It was not quite that way, but sometimes cars go and sometimes they don't. So obviously there are reasons, and they look pretty good otherwise.
9: Let's go to turn two and Ken Double.
8: Interesting, just off of that opening lap, Mark Dismore did almost a half spin and ended up in pit lane, and then got himself righted and through a pit road, and that was just unbelievable. But he got himself righted and got through, and that was one of the things we noticed off that opening lap. Now you've got the field strung out, moving slowly through two and along the back straightaway to restart this race shortly once they get the debris taken care of.
9: All right, then the caution flag remains out. Let's go to Mark James, who has a report on Johnny Unser's stop.
11: He's been in since, obviously, before the green flag dropped. The gearbox problem is what they're working on right now, and hopefully they can get Johnny Unser back underway.
9: Johnny Unser crashed during the carburation day practice period, but did get the car fixed in time to make the race. We do see a replay of Mark Dismore, who got sideways coming through turn number one. The car did not do a full spin. He just simply took it down onto the warm-up lane, and all is well. But as you heard Vince Welsh report, he did come in for a pit stop. Back at the Indianapolis Motor Speedway under caution for debris on the racetrack. But during this caution, we had a car spin. It was in front of Gary Lee.
7: Incredible. Under the yellow, under caution, Scott Harrington at the back of the pack where he actually began the race, lost control entering turn three, slid across that grassy, actually muddy lane that separates the racetrack from that warm-up lane, and then slid all the way over and almost made contact with the inside guardrail, and then the car spun the rear tires, kicked the mud up. The fans roared their approval, and right now he's back on the racetrack.
9: Awaiting the green flag to come out, Donald Davidson.
12: I think maybe what happened there, Bob, that he was trying to catch up the back of the pack and there was a concertina effect and he got there quicker than he had anticipated is what it looks like. Tony Stewart has broken the opening lap record and also the second lap record. When I saw 229.38 flash up, I'm not too sure that that doesn't beat Michael Andretti's record for the fastest lap ever turned in competition. If it didn't break it, it's awfully close.
9: Ari Leyendijk, by the way, started it in 20th position. He is now up to 11th spot. So he is moving up as we knew he would, Johnny.
2: Yes, he is. You know, Ari has a lot of experience around here. He's won this race before. He knows what it takes. He told me he was just going to pick his way through the crowd until he got to where he wanted to be, and it looks like that's what he's doing.
9: Tony Stewart's lap of 229.323 was the fastest race lap in history, eclipsing the mark held by Michael Andretti at 229.118. Anticipating a green flag as they come off of corner number four. Green is out. We are back to racing. And Tony Stewart leads them down once again into turn one.
13: Tony Stewart makes a move to the outside. Boy, Samuel Salazar is right on his heels. And then Davey Hamilton running into a little bit of prompt. He's getting passed by Roberto Guerrero there in the number two corner already.
8: And it's still Stewart now starting to pull away a little bit, trying to find a little daylight with Salazar as they head down the back stretch and into three, Gary Lee.
7: Well, Stewart has that Menard engine up to full song with about a 10, 12, 15 car length advantage now over Salazar, the same length back to Guerrero, who has now moved around Jones for third position into turn four, Bob Lamy.
8: Tony Stewart wheels through very easily, Salazar, and then we go through Davy Jones. Let's go to turn one, Jerry Baker.
13: Well, they're hooked up like a freight train coming down through here. That was a great move, by the way, by Guerrero to get around Davy Jones. There they go right there, one, two, three, and four. It's just that quickly that they get around into the second corner out of the short chute.
8: And it is an unbelievable restart here, and you've got it. One, two, three, four is right. Stewart leading the pack, but is he getting the chase?
7: Well, the gap just about the same as he enters the 9-degree banking of turn three. A little bit more of a gap this time over Salazar. Salazar with the same margin over Guerrero. Guerrero with about the same margin over Davy Jones. So it's status quo as they come through turn four.
8: Everybody very, very smooth through turn four. The leaders through coming very, very easily through as we clear the field toward one.
9: And Jerry Baker, a puff of smoke from someone's car.
13: Lynn St. James' car. We couldn't tell if it was a puff of oil or a puff of smoke, but it happened down here in the number one corner, so we'll keep an eye on that.
9: And we continue to watch Ari Leyendijk pick up positions. He is now up to 8th spot.
12: And Tony Stewart's last lap was 229.691, and I think that was the fastest lap ever turned in competition.
9: 8 laps completed at Indianapolis. Tony Stewart leads Eliseo Salazar. Well, we were under green for a few minutes. Now we're back to caution. It happened in turn number 3, Gary.
7: Actually, it began to materialize down the backstretch. Paul Durant, the super modified veteran from California, lost the engine. We saw the smoke. He wisely pulled off to the inside of the racetrack and made an exit onto that inside pit lane. However, he got some oil in the tires, actually spun in the pit lane, back onto the racetrack, got up about 5-6 feet onto the racetrack. Fortunately, where the car stopped was on the inside as the cars came off turn three as they worked up against the outside short chute wall. So he was not really in jeopardy of getting T-boned there, but for a moment it was very scary.
9: Everything is okay, though. Durant out of the car, walking to the hospital, the ambulance for the mandatory visit to the hospital. Vince Welsh is standing by with John Menard. Vince?
14: It's been a very interesting day already, John. Tony Stewart has turned the fastest lap in the history of the race competition, and Mark Dismore, whom you're working in the pits of, was in right away for a change of tires. What happened?
15: Well, I think Mark got caught out on the cold tires. I'm not exactly sure. He did a half spin, and we figured we better change tires because I think he flat spotted the tires a little bit. So we're getting it settled down now, and I think we're going to have a little better progress here.
14: You're on the radio with Mark. Is he giving you any indication of how it is out there as far as the traffic and the surface?
15: He says the traffic's pretty intense, but everybody seems to be using good sense, and I hope we'll get it gathered up here shortly.
14: Eddie Cheever's doing well, and Danny Anguias has moved up as well.
15: Very well, very well.
14: It's been a good day so far for Team Menard. Thank you, John. Back to Bob.
9: Indeed, the pace that is being set here is incredible by Tony Stewart with a lap of 234.412 before we went to the caution for Paul Durant spin over in Turn 3. Indy, Indianapolis 500, IndyCar, and the Indy Racing League are trademarks owned and licensed by the Indianapolis Motor Speedway Corporation. Any rebroadcast

0: It's in excess of 230 miles an hour. It's early yet, though. I mean, it's a long race, and a lot of things are going to happen before the end, so we're not too worried about it right now.
1: With the early cautions, when do you guys anticipate your first stop?
0: Probably somewhere between 20 and 25 laps we're looking at.
1: Okay, guys, that's Brad McCantless, our Lyandike's crew chief. Let's look for him in about 12 or 13 laps.
2: Lyandike has moved up 12 positions since the drop of the green flag, and Danny Ngaias has moved up 14. He started 33rd and is currently running in 19th position. 43 drivers have led the Indianapolis 500 in their very first start. Tony Stewart becomes the 44th. We are under caution here at Indianapolis because of a spin over in turn three involving Paul Durant. Gary Lee, how's the cleanup over there?
3: Well, we have the big sweeper in action right now. First of all, they brought out some coal shovels and scooped up the mud off that warm-up lane. And then they brought the brooms out, then the big heavy machinery, but they're still working with some oil dry right now on the racetrack where the car actually came to a stop. So the blown engine dumped the oil on the rear tires, and that created that spin. But fortunately, he got the car stopped before it got up in the racing groove.
2: Donald?
4: Tony Stewart, by leading the first lap, he's the first rookie to lead the opening lap since Teo Fabi in 1983, and the last one before that was Paul Bost in 1931. We understand that Johnny Unser may be out of the race with transmission failure. If that is so, he will finish 33rd, and Uncle Bobby had the same fortune in 1963 with the Novi, 33rd.
2: Indeed, Johnny Unser and John Paul Jr. are reported to be out of the race at the moment. The pace car remains on the racetrack and no indication of going green right now. Let's go to Chuck Marlowe.
5: I have Paul Durant, Bob. Paul, what happened out there from your view? We had good observers out here that could see what the car did, but actually what did happen with you?
6: Well, about halfway down the back straightaway, the motor let go, and it was a good spot. I tried to get it down on the warm-up lane, and I had it down slow as I could get it at the time without locking the brakes up, and then I think I got into some of my own oil, and it turned me around, and fortunately didn't get up too high on the racetrack.
5: Well, we're very, very pleased to see that you're okay. We're very pleased to see that your skills and everything enabled you to pull the car down.
6: Well, I don't know about the skills. You just, you kind of try and slow it down and keep it down. It did surprise me when it spun backwards. I just got on the brakes as hard as I could, so... Anyway, just the main thing is we didn't get in anybody else's way.
5: Good fortune in the future, Paul.
6: Thank you.
2: Paul Durant also had engine problems on Carburation Day, so the super modified Stars first Indianapolis 500 is a rather short one. Again, Durant appears to be out of the race. John Paul Jr. and Johnny Unser are also reported to be in the pits. Both of those drivers are out of their race cars. Turn three apparently now is clear. We still have some safety vehicles on the racetrack, however. A couple of them coming down the main straightaway here. As soon as they get into position, we will anticipate another green flag and a resumption of this race. And we understand we do have more pit crews that are on the back straightaway now. So the green flag may be just a little bit more before we get back to racing. The green flag is out and a big race to turn one, Jerry.
7: Crash
2: at turn four.
7: Turn four, Bob. Yeah, we got one over here at turn four. One of the Menard cars got down low, spun around, back out onto the track. It is under speed. It is Danny Ngaias, and Ngaias righted the ship beautifully and got it back on the track, and he's staying out, Bob.
2: Indeed.
7: Now he goes in.
2: The caution is out once again, however. Well, we had a real gaggle of cars headed for turn number one, and... they were changing positions, and then all of a sudden the problem in turn four is Danny Ngaias spun but did not hit anything. Let's go to the pit area and Vince Welsh.
8: Thank you, Bob. All four tires are going to be changed, obviously, after the spin. The left rear and right rear, serious bald spots, and they're also going to top off the fuel, but everything else looks to be fine as the crew checks the car. It's just a tire change, and it looks like Danny Ngaias has dodged a serious bullet here at the Indianapolis Motor Speedway. Let's see what Mike King has down the line.
1: In this age of high-tech racing, the Treadway Racing team is now using very elementary skills. I tell you what, right now they're using literally a chalkboard and chalk to communicate with Ari Lyandike as far as what he needs from his car. They have lost communications as far as their ability to talk with Ari. Ari can respond to their questions on the board, but as of right now, Ari Lyandike has no way to communicate, at least his team has no way to communicate with them. Let's go back to Vince Welch.
8: Danny Angais, they got in and got him out.

0: quickly, but just as he was exiting the pits, he stalled the engine, and it took him at least an extra 10 to 15 seconds to get it restarted. So although Ungayas dodged the bullet with the spin, he had some problems in the pits.
1: Now let's go to Mark James.
2: John Paul Jr., unfortunately, a short day. You said it just basically quit.
3: Yeah, we had a problem with the ignition or something internal in the engine right when they gave us the green flag. It just wouldn't accept throttle. It just wouldn't accelerate. It was pretty much a dog.
2: Obvious disappointment because it had been such a smooth month for you.
3: Yeah, we didn't put a wheel wrong all month. The car's been flat out every lap. It's been a really good team. It's just, you know, disappointing. These guys work so hard, and we thought we had a good race car for today, and we just don't get to show it.
2: John Paul Jr., best luck the rest of the way.
1: John Paul Jr. retires from his sixth Indianapolis 500.
4: One thing that did, Bob, you mentioned the gaggle of cars. We had Tony Stewart actually was leading the pack at the green, and then there was a couple of lapped cars before we had Salazar and Davy Jones behind him. And the gaggle of cars was actually the second, third, fourth place finishers getting around the slower cars. When we have the restart this time, we are going to have the first four cars are clear of lap traffic. And then there's Scott Harrington, and then Eddie Cheever, Buddy Lazier, Alessandro Zampedri, and Ari Lyndyke, Michel Jourdain Jr., Mike Groff, and on down through the pack.
1: We'll go to Vince Welsh now, who's standing by with Dick Simon.
0: Thank you, Bob. Seven cars in Team Scandia. Dick Simon is communicating with Alessio Salazar. It's been a good ride for him so far. He's up to second place, although starting up front.
5: Yes, actually, the car is handling great. He called in and said everything was perfect. We're just trying to run a good smart race, and he's not trying to keep up with the leader, although he feels he could. He would like to just stay constant and stay ahead of the third place car.
0: Was that the plan coming in, Dick, to just stay steady and avoid the trouble and see what happens as the race wears on?
5: No, our plan in the beginning was to lead the race the first lap, but it didn't work out that way, and so we revised the plan to stay where we're at if we can.
0: Thank you, Dick. Dick Simon of Team Scandia, and as one of the crew members told me, Alessio Salazar is talking happy talk on the radio, and that's the best news they could get all day.
1: Great performance last year in his rookie year, Alessio Salazar finishing in fourth position. That was an interesting comment, Johnny, that it was their intention to lead that first lap, but Tony Stewart had another thing to say about that.
6: Well, it is interesting because Salazar is a great endurance driver, and so this is his meet here to go 500 miles and have the focus on it. But young Tony Stewart is a tremendous young race driver, a great talent, and he had other ideas, like you said, and he did lead it, set some records in the meantime.
4: For many, many years, Bob, people have felt that maybe it is the outside front row that is the more advantageous starting position, and in fact, Jack McGrath used to start from there on a regular basis and was usually able to lead into the first turn and at least the first several laps.
1: It's going to turn three in Gary Lee.
7: Comment on the first two positions. We talked about Teo Fabi leading back in 1983 as a rookie. He led the first 24 laps before a pit stop, so actually Tony Stewart could actually take the record for leading the most laps early in the race. And Salazar says he could be a media weatherman because, you know, he was badly injured, had a leg injury at Orlando, and he has a number of pins in the leg. He says, I know when the weather is changing, I can feel it in my bones. He said, I don't need to watch television, hard listen to the radio. But right now, he's not worried about a second career. He's doing just fine in the race car.
1: Danny Ungayas has been given a stop-and-go penalty. The pits were closed when he came in. The pits will be closed as soon as the caution flag comes out, only after the pace car has gone onto the track to bunch up the field. Will the pits be open? Danny Ungayas entered them too soon and has been black flagged and received a stop-and-go penalty. We're still waiting on the race to resume here as we are under another caution at the Indianapolis Motor Speedway. However, we understand that the lights atop the pace car are out. The pace car is accelerating away, and Tony Stewart has the field in tow once again, taking them very slowly around turn number three as the pace car enters turn number four and now comes onto the main straightaway and heads for pit road once again. Stewart, in command of the field, is in the middle of turn number four, begins the acceleration now, and Tony Stewart comes onto the main straightaway where the green flag is waving once again. Now we have a battle shaping up for second as they go to one.
8: Tony Stewart's had him covered. Salazar second, Guerrero third. Will it stay that way? No, Guerrero has jumped into the number two spot. Davy Jones will run four. They're in the short chute in front of Ken.
3: And Tony Stewart has a bit of a lead, but indeed Guerrero now second on the chase. Salazar third as they move slowly through two down the back straightaway.
7: Well, the only battle right now may be for third because Tony has him covered on the restart. He's in three. Guerrero is to second. Salazar is third, about 10, 12 car lengths out in front of Davy Jones across the north short chute, all ready to turn four.
8: Stewart through very smoothly. Then comes Guerrero, and then Salazar, then Jones, and then Eddie Cheever and Lazier. They're all through four very, very, very smoothly.
9: I'll tell you something. Davy Jones is still having the battle with Guerrero and Salazar, but Tony Stewart is way out in front. He's already in front of Ken Double in the second quarter.
3: And through two and all the way to the straightaway, and I'll tell you, he is opening a lead here. If this continues, we'll find out if this Buick is going to go 500 miles.
7: Of course, Sonny Meyer, the son of the three-time champion Lou Meyer, does the engines for the Menard team, and he has a potent power plant right now is Tony Stewart, and we have a yellow on the racetrack, Bob Jenkins.
1: Well, the yellow is not waving here on the start-finish line. I don't believe we do. The race remains under green. Gary, what was the deal?
7: Well, the signboard in the infield was showing a yellow flag. Every time the track goes green, they show the green flag, and it just flashed yellow. So I apologize for jumping on that. We thought perhaps those on the computers knew something we didn't know, and, well, we should have second-guessed them.
1: And I apologize for saying that Danny and Guys was black flag and given a stop-and-go penalty because we hear that he was not. Howdy Bell has the 20-lap rundown. At 20 laps, here are the positions of the cars. In the first position, car 20, Tony Stewart. Second, number 7, Alessio Salazar. Third, 21, Roberto Guerrero. Fourth, 70, Davy Jones. Fifth, 3, Eddie Cheever. Sixth, 91, Buddy Lazier. Seventh, 8, Zampedri. Eighth, car number 5, Ari Leyendijk. Ninth, 22, Michel Jourdain Jr. 10th, 60, Mike Groff. 11th, 14, Davey Hamilton. 12th, 9, Gregoire. 13th, 33, Alboreto. 14th, 4, Hearn. 15th, 11, Sharp. 16th, 12, Calkins. 17th, 54, Buell. 18th, 45, St. James. 19th, 75, Johnny O'Connell. 20th, 41, Marco Greco. 21st, 34, Fermin Velez. 22nd, 52, Hideki Matsuda. 23rd, number 10, Brad Murphy. 24th, 43, Gosek. 25th, 16, Parsons. 26th, 27, Guthrie. 27th, 44, Harrington. 28th, 30, Dismore. 29th, 32, Angais. 30th, 90, Gardner. 31st, 18, John Paul Jr. He has ignition problems and is now out. 32nd position, 96, Durant. He was running at this point. 33rd, Johnny Unser, with transmission problems, out of the race. The average speed, 114.295. Last year, it was 112.197. Bob? Tony Stewart continuing the lead with a 4.3-second advantage on Roberto Guerrero, and Ari Leyendijk moved up through the field quickly, but he's been stuck back there in the eighth position now for quite some time.
4: The situation on Danny Ongais, this is just a guess. When the yellow comes out, the pits are closed, and you're not permitted to make a pit stop. However, in an emergency situation, you are able to. And the fact that Danny Ongais had spun, recovered, and came in to change flat-spotted tires, I'm sure that that would constitute an emergency situation. So I was surprised when I heard about the black flag. Turns out it wasn't so to begin with.
1: The pace is at 223.6 miles an hour by our leader, Tony Stewart. Today's running of the Indianapolis 500 concludes the 1996 Indy Racing League season. The 1996-97 season begins in New Hampshire on August 18th, and you can join us for live coverage of the True Value 200 on August 18th here on the same Indianapolis Motor Speedway radio network stations. It's still Tony Stewart showing the way over Roberto Guerrero, a 5.5-second lead. A lot of traffic out there, and Jerry Baker, I watch him every once in a while go down into turn number one. Some of them are going down there two abreast, and it takes my breath away.
8: Well, it does mine too, Bob. After being up here all these years, you learn where the guys are supposed to be. Well, they ain't there right now, or if they are, they got company. They're going two abreast into the short chute. That's only an eighth of a mile wide, and it's almost like a game of chicken. Are you going to move, or am I? Well, right now, all is well, but I'm really concerned about this particular area of the racetrack.
1: Eddie Cheever is coming in for a pit stop. This would be the first of the regularly scheduled pit stops, Johnny Rutherford.
6: Yes, to kind of address that situation with two abreast in the corners. You guys forget there's a tire wear going on, And so we're seeing cars with a little more attractive tires. They're stickier. They're able to do this.
1: Let's go to Vince Welsh as Tony Stewart comes into the pits. Here's Vince Welsh.
0: Thank you very much, Bob. I'm in the pit of Team Menard, and as Stewart rolls down, Eddie Cheever is in getting a change of fresh tires and also being topped off with fuel. So far, the stop has been perfect. They're waiting on the fuel to be finished off, and as Stewart comes in, Cheever has to wait because Stewart comes in right in front of him, and now they're waiting to put the jack down on Stewart. They're having a problem with the right rear on Cheever, and he's saying, come on, come on. He's got his hand up. It's the left rear tire. Cheever's got a problem. They can't get the tire off. As far as Stewart is concerned, it's a very quick pit stop in and out, and Stewart rolls away. Meanwhile, they're still having problems with Eddie Cheever. This pit stop is going on and on. The lug nut is stuck in the gun on the left rear tire, and Cheever is looking in this rearview mirror to try to keep an eye on his pit crew, but the problems are still continuing. They still do not have the left rear tire off, and Cheever growing impatient.
1: Lenny Cheever sits there and can do absolutely nothing until they get that tire replaced. Meanwhile, on the course, Roberto Guerrero has taken over the lead from Tony Stewart, who has been in for his first scheduled pit stop.
4: Eddie Cheever was running fifth when he made that pit stop, Bob, and I was just going to tell you also that Guerrero had gone to the lead, and Salazar has gone to second. Davy Jones, who was running third, has just come in.
1: And let's go to Mike King, who's watching the Davy Jones pit stop.
10: Davy Jones is in. The Gallus Racing team, of course, won the pit stop competition here just a couple of days ago. Four very quick changes as far as the tires go. They're fueling. What a great stop as soon as they get the fuel in. 15, make that 16.3 seconds, and that is where this team could really have the advantage today.
1: Roberto Guerrero leads for the first time since 1987. Roberto Guerrero is at the front of the field, but pit stops are being made. Tony Stewart has been in, Eddie Cheever, Davy Jones, and we anticipate pit stops now pretty soon by Guerrero, Salazar, and the others. The 43 car of Joe Gosing going down pit road after having made his pit stop. So Roberto Guerrero is back in front of the Indianapolis 500, and here's Michelle Jourdain Jr. coming in for a pit stop right in front of us, and he overshot his pit big time, and he pounded on the steering wheel in frustration when he did.
6: Where's this guy going?
1: Now Eliseo Salazar has come in for his pit stop. Let's go to Vince Welsh.
0: Salazar currently fifth on the pole, and they are giving him a change of all four tires and topping off the fuel as well. It looks as though the pit stop is a quick and easy one. He is being pushed out and away, and it was a good stop for Eliseo Salazar and Team Scandia.
1: A very quick pit stop for Salazar. He goes back on out of the racetrack. The 91 car of Buddy Lazier has moved into second place to Roberto Guerrero, but Guerrero has not yet chosen to pit, and a car coming down pit road very slowly is the number 52 car of Hideshi Matsuda, and I have a feeling that he just simply could not find his pit, and so he decided to continue on. Several others come down for pit stops. Here's Alessandro Zampedri in. His crew goes to work. Mike Groff makes a stop. Groff was running up in the top 10. He comes in, hits the marks perfectly. Their crew, well, they back him up now just a little bit. Brad Murphy has completed his pit stop, and he's back out on the race course. We're watching Mike Groff and the tires being changed on that Derek Walker Motorsports car. The tires are all on, waiting for the fuel to go in. The hose is disconnected, and Mike Groff pulls back out onto the escape route and goes back out into the race. Well, Roberto Guerrero is certainly going a little further than most other people.
6: Well, it looks that way. You know, that could come to his advantage toward the end of this thing if he has to make one last stop because of the fuel mileage. So we'll have to watch that.
1: Buddy Lazier running second at the moment, and Ari Leyendijk has moved up to third position from his starting position of 20th, and Roberto Guerrero is coming in. He brings the car off of turn number four. There are several cars in front of him trying to find their pit area. We'll watch Roberto come down. Mike King is standing by to call the stop. He's headed toward you, Mike.
10: Well, we just saw a very quick pit stop by the team that is directly in front of them. Here comes Roberto Guerrero into the box, into the stall. The watch is running. So the Pagan Racing team over the wall, they've got the car up in the air. Four Goodyear Racing Eagles come off. Four new ones go on. These are sticker tires. Lug nuts being tightened. This could be a very good stop as well. Roberto Guerrero gunning the motor, and let's wait and see. Fuel is in. They are away a little bit slower, 19.6, but Guerrero away safely.
1: And now Buddy Lazier picks up the lead at the Indianapolis 500-mile race, with the number 21 of Roberto Guerrero having just come in. Let's go to Mark Janes.
2: Yard had been running fifth. His crew is over the wall. The Goodyear Eagles coming off. Four Goodyear Eagles coming back on. Fuel going into the car. They're doing something they haven't done this year. They're doing a green flag pit stop. They'd always stop under you. Oh, and he killed the car. They're backing it up, trying to get it restarted. Richie Hearn was in trouble on his first pit stop under green in the 1996 campaign. He pushed the car up to fourth place before making this pit stop.
1: Let's go to Mike King, who's in Ari Leyendijk's pit.
10: Ari Leyendijk is in the Treadway Racing Team over there, still holding him. He's been in now for 20 seconds. You remember what happened last year? 21.5 seconds on that stop. You remember last year, Ari Leyendijk, on his first stop of the race, been more than 1 minute in the pit stall while he was driving for the team and our team. It eventually cost him the race.
1: And so Buddy Lazier still hangs on to the lead here at Indianapolis, as he is among the last to complete a pit stop. He has stayed out there. We are on lap number 40 here at Indianapolis, and Buddy Lazier is in the lead, has not made the pit stop as of yet. Here comes another car slowly down pit road. That would be the number 30 car of Mark Dismore. That's car has been in several times. Now Buddy Lazier finally comes in for his stop, and Vince Welsh is going to be standing by to call this pit stop as Buddy makes his way down pit road. Vince?
11: It's the first stop of the day for Buddy Lazier, as you've mentioned, and he's coming in. Obviously, they're ready to give him a tire change and top off his fuel, but it's been a good run so far. I was speaking with the Himmelgarn team, and they said it's been all smooth so far for Buddy Lazier. As expected, they're doing tire change. He gets a drink of water. They're topping off the fuel. So far, no problems. All tires are on. They're struggling with the left rear a bit. Still have not gotten it taken care of. Now that one is free. The right rear is free. The jack is down, and Buddy Lazier is off. Maybe not as quickly as they would like, but it's fairly event-free.
1: So now everyone has been in for a pit stop, and the lead goes back to the number 20 car driven by Tony Stewart. Welcome back to the 80th running of the Indianapolis 500. Tony Stewart has the lead. The second place, however, changed the last lap. It was Eliseo Salazar passing Guerrero in turn one in front of you, Jerry.
9: Yeah, he made it look awfully easy. There he goes right there, and there goes Salazar. It's one of those situations where they're passing right the entrance into the number one corner, Bob. Something we have not seen a lot of in the past, but they're going everywhere today.
1: Let's check the 40-lap rundown with Howdy Bell.
12: At 40 laps, in the first position, car number 91, Buddy Lazier. Second, 20, Tony Stewart. Third, 21, Roberto Guerrero. And fourth, 7, Eliseo Salazar. The following cars are one lap back. In fifth spot, number 5, Ari Leyendijk. Sixth, 16, Johnny Parsons. Seventh, 14, Hamilton. Eighth, 8, Sampedri. Ninth, 9, Gregoire. Tenth, 60, Groff. 11th, 70, Davy Jones. 12th, 11, Scott Sharp. 13th, 32, Danny Angais. 14th, 30, Mark Dismore. 15th, 12, Buzz Calkins. 16th, 22, Michelle Jourdain Jr. 17th, 75, O'Connell. 18th, 33, Alboreto. These cars two laps behind. 19th, 54, Buell. 20th, 27, Guthrie. 21st, 4, Hearn. 22nd, 3, Cheever. 23rd, 90, Gardner. 24th, 41, Greco. 25th, 52, Matsuda. 26th, 10, Murphy. Three laps behind in 27th, 34, Valise. 28th, 45, St. James. 29th, 44, Harrington. Four laps behind in 30th, 43, Gosek. 31st, 18, John Paul is out. 32nd position, 96, Paul Durant out. 33rd, 64, Johnny Unser is out. The average speed, 146.541 miles per hour at 40 laps.
1: And the number 33 car of Michele Alboreto going slowly finally made it to the pit area. He was very slow through corner number 4, but Alboreto, the Formula One driver, has made it into the pit area. And Johnny O'Connell also is coming in. O'Connell started 29th and had moved up to 14th, but Leyendijk is the one who has moved up the most, started 20th, and is now in fifth position. We go to turn 2 and Ken Double.
10: We have, picking up on Jerry Baker's point earlier, we have seen cars literally dive bombing from high down low through two, passing inside right along the white line. And
13: again, picking up on Jerry Baker's earlier comment, it has been unbelievable, some of the passing through two onto the back straightaway.
1: Let's go to Vince Welsh in the pit area as Michele Alboreto finally arrives at his assigned pit. Vince Welsh.
11: They're somewhat concerned with the problem, obviously, and they're just not sure what it is. They're getting ready to take the cowling off the back of Michele Alboreto's car, so it's certainly not good news as the crew has many puzzled looks on their faces, and it looks to be a lengthy pit stop ahead for Michele Alboreto.
1: We have a car smoking badly on the racetrack. Johnny Parsons, he's in front of you, Ken Double.
10: Indeed, and there is a lot of smoke coming out of the backside of that car. He has moved to the inside of the back straightaway to allow traffic to go by him on the outside. We will, I'm sure, see him heading toward the pit area as we see as it moves toward Gary Lee, and indeed the yellow is on.
1: Yes, indeed. It's our fourth caution of the afternoon as Johnny Parsons' car is smoking. He has made it down into the warm-up lane, but it brings out our fourth caution of the afternoon, and it comes out on lap number 50. We're a fourth of the way through, Donald.
4: Johnny Parsons was running 16th when that happened, and also, Bob, a few minutes earlier, Michele Alboreto had made another pit stop, so this is actually his third trip in the last several minutes. Tony Stewart had built a lead of 17 seconds. He had one lap at 229 miles an hour, so he is by far the fastest in the field today. In fact, the 234 that he did earlier is faster than all but Ari Lyandike qualified at.
1: Caution is on for the fourth time here at the Indianapolis Motor Speedway with Tony Stewart leading. I'm Bob Jenkins back in the Master Control Tower at the Indianapolis Motor Speedway, the 80th running of the 500. Under our fourth caution, Tony Stewart, the leader, we go to Chuck Marlowe, who's with Johnny Unser.
14: Johnny, an awfully short race for you. I know how frustrating that has to be for you. You'd like to at least get more than a couple of laps under your belt.
15: Yeah, it's a shame. I mean, we'd hoped to run to 500 miles today, and something broke inside the gearbox on the pace lap. And it's like one of those things you think it can't happen, but it did. And I just feel bad for my sponsors, Ruger, Titanium, and Firearms. They've been great people and right there with me all the time. So we just hope to, you know, get things back right and come back strong next year.
14: Your crew's looking at it right now. Anything sorted out on what happened?
15: No, a shift fork apparently broke. I really don't know at this point.
14: Okay, Johnny, thank you very much. Look forward to next year.
15: All right, thanks for having me.
14: Okay, back to Mike King in the pits.
10: And now in third place, your crew had a very good stop on their first green flag stop. How's it sounded so far?
16: Oh, hell, it's going real well. We got a little bit behind on Salazar there. We were in second, but we think we're getting back here pretty quick.
10: Alan, it sounds like you're going to be glad when the month of it is over so your voice can recover a tad.
16: I think I'm going to lock myself in a room for 3 days.
10: Alan Fagg has been talking a lot about racing here during the month of May, and certainly it looks like he's got a pretty good race car on the track right now. Like we said, his guys did a super stop under green, their first one, and they're looking good right now, running third.
1: And under the caution, we have a car stopped in turn three in front of Gary.
7: Yeah, this could be a prolonged caution now because Johnny O'Connell lost power, coasted as far as he could down the backstretch, actually entered this warm-up lane and coasted to a stop. So an emergency crew there with the red Ram pickup truck, and they've talked to Johnny, and he's going to get a tow back to the pit lane.
1: Johnny O'Connell was moving up well, starting 29th, and he was running in 14th position before the misfortune up in turn number three. The car is stopped there. Johnny, we've talked a lot about, our turn reporters have commented on the amount of dicing and diving that's going on in the corners. I guess it speaks well for both tire technology and the track.
6: Well, it does. We've got a brand new surface that was put on last summer here at the Indianapolis Motor Speedway, and it is smooth as glass. It's really a treat to drive on. The tires are really something from both Firestone and Goodyear. You know, they're in a war trying to get supremacy, so the guys are getting the benefit, and their cars are very stable, obviously. The speeds we've seen, the way they're moving, dicing with one another on the racetrack, running two abreast through the turns, I think that just says a lot for the tires and the new pavement.
1: Eliseo Salazar has come in for a pit stop. Let's go to Vince Welsh.
11: Thanks very much, Bob. They're just putting new rubber on Aliceo Salazar, topping him off with fuel. So far, an uneventful stop. They get him in and out in a hurry. This Team Scandia pit crew. Oh, now he stalled it, and they've got to run it back. Just as I was going to say, they have run through the pit stops nearly flawless. They have a problem, and Salazar has to have the car pushed back, and now they're trying to restart it. So another costly pit stop here in this race. We've seen a few of them, and now Salazar does get pushed away, and it's killed again, and the crew has to stop the car and pull it back, and they do so right next to the car of Michele Alboreto. Alboreto has climbed out of his car because of a gearbox problem, so Alboreto is done for the day, and the problems continue now for Aliceo Salazar, who was running second, and obviously he's going to slide down the pole with this costly pit stop.
1: Yeah, the only good thing about it, if there is a good thing, is that this is under caution, and he's not losing nearly as many positions and as much time as he would have if the stop were under green. He finally gets going. Donald?
4: I didn't realize until I just talked to the monitor, you know that Mike Groff in ninth place is one lap down, so Tony Stewart has lapped all but the first eight cars.
1: An amazing pace being set here by the young rookie from Rushville, Indiana. We do have one penalty to pass along. The 90 car was black flagged for a stop and go for a speed violation on pit road. The speed is 100 miles an hour.
6: You know, Bob, Tony, I heard Tony on an interview last night, and he said he was going to be the rabbit. He was going out front and set the pace, and he's doing just that. In fact, he's in the pits now.
1: That's right. He is coming down for a pit stop. Tony Stewart relinquishing the lead here, and Mike King is standing right there.
10: Tony Stewart pitting just outside of Gasoline Alley. That's where his pit opening is today, and he's in there. So far as routine, of course, you got to remember, this is under yellow, so there's not quite the urgency. Tony had said prior to the day that certainly pit stops were his main concern as he heads out of the pit stall because he had had so many problems killing the engine. But today, two down, and they look very good so far. So Stewart is away a good stop in under 18 seconds.
1: His first stop came on lap number 32, and now he makes another one on lap number 54, the second of the day. And now you've got to wonder about strategy, Johnny. Is that too early to determine whether or not that was a good move or a bad move here under caution?
6: Well, I think it is. You know, it depends on how everything else unfolds and how the competition in front of him goes and what happens. So, you know, it's just one of those things. You have to make your shots, and hopefully they'll be able to take advantage of everything they can and come out the winner.
1: The 21 car of Roberto Guerrero now goes to the front of the field as we are under our fourth caution of the afternoon. Let's go to turn number three and Gary Lee. We understand there is smoke coming out of a car. Are you close enough to see who it is?
7: Well, very soon I should be. We had been watching Lynn St. James. She had been puffing some smoke, and it looks like it could have been from the number 70 car of Jones. But let's not call that for sure yet, because it was well down the straightaway from our vantage point. And we watched the cars negotiate the North Short Chute. We see no smoke there, but we can tell you that almost lap after lap, Lynn St. James has been belching some blue smoke from the right side of that car, but she continues on in the race.
1: Roberto Guerrero comes by us here. He is actually the seventh car in line. He has six lap cars ahead of him. Then comes Roberto Guerrero. The 91 car, I believe, of Buddy Lazier is in second position. And then Ari Leyendijk is in third. We are under caution. And again, Tony Stewart has made another pit stop. Today's 80th running of the Indianapolis 500 is being brought to you by Budweiser, official sponsor of the 1996 Summer Games. This Bud's for you. And by Dodge and the Dodge Viper, official pace car of the 1996 Indianapolis 500-mile race. The average race speed right now was 143.3 miles an hour. A pretty good pace being set. Let's go to Vince Welsh, standing by with Michele Alboreto. Vince Welsh, are you there?
11: I'm here, Bob. Michele Alboreto just did a very classy thing after his car, of course, conked out because of a gearbox problem. He went around to each crew member and shook their hand and said thank you. Not the way you wanted your first Indy 500 in, though, Alboreto.
17: No, even because we worked very hard this month to have a good car on the race, and the car was really balanced as we want. And I just waiting for the second half of the race to try to make a big attack, but as we had in the carburation day, the sixth gear jump out straight away. I lost the sixth after 20 laps. I tried to keep going in fifth, and then instantly I lost all the gear, so they tried to repair the car, but there was nothing to do.
11: Thank you very much, Michele, and best of luck to you in the future. Michele Alboreto done after his first Indy 500. Let's go back to the booth.
1: The green flag has just come out once again. Roberto Guerrero is in the front of the race. However, he is well back in the line as several lap cars are ahead of him. The field now moving into turn number three. Let's pick him up again in turn four.
10: As they come through turn four, it's Mike Groff who leads the pack through and trying to move up. Scott Sharpen is who's got it, and also Roberto Guerrero has picked off a couple. He has moved up five cars now between he and the lead.
8: Scott Sharp actually took that lead, if you will, Bob, as far as that field is concerned. Six cars, then Guerrero, Lazier, and Ari Leyendijk, and that's the traffic. Those guys have got to catch up and pass as they head down that back straight.
13: And Sharp, indeed, Sharp going through two and headed now toward three, Gary Lee.
7: Well, Sharp is already by me, and then we have Danny and Gaius right behind him. Now, normally, on a restart, the leader would be out in front, but under that yellow, the leader ducked into pits, and that left a number of cars in front of the leader on that restart. So once again, Guerrero continues to lead, but he has some heavy traffic out in front.
1: And we are also watching Tony Stewart move up through the traffic. He is back up to fourth position, just 3.5 seconds behind the leader. We've heard about Lynn St. James and possible smoke from that car for the last several laps. Let's check with Mark James for a report.
2: Dennis McCormick, what's of the blue smoke that's been seen coming from Lynn's car?
18: I don't think it's anything major. I think, if anything, it's just a little weep in the gearbox that we just put a little bit more into it for the race, and I think we're fine.
2: Any problem with the car at all, since you can't seem to stay green for a while? Does that create any problem?
18: No, she's actually quite comfortable with the car. We had a little bit of a push problem there before our first pit stop, but I think we got the stagger straightened away. She says the car feels fine now.
2: So in spite of the blue smoke, everything seems to be fine for now for Lynn St. James. Back to Bob.
1: And Roberto Guerrero leads the Indianapolis 500 on lap 58, 1.5 seconds ahead of Buddy Lazier. Back at the Indianapolis Motor Speedway, where Roberto Guerrero has a 3.9-second lead on Buddy Lazier. The best battle on the racetrack. It's not a heated one for third. Leyendijk and Stewart, Gary Lee.
7: We're watching for them now in turn three as Leyendijk now pulls through turn three, and back almost a turn behind is Stewart. Now, about two or three laps ago, they were in about three or four car lengths of each other, so Leyendijk has pulled out just a bit.
1: It does not appear as if the 20 car of Tony Stewart is running quite as well as it did in the early going when he was setting that torrid pace. Indeed. The sun, by the way, is coming out, Johnny.
6: Either that or it's Leyendijk's car is running a little bit better. You know, he's kind of pacing himself, and I think he's doing a great job being in the right place at the right time. You got to be in the lead when the checker drops.
4: Tony Stewart is still running faster than anyone. His last lap was 2:26, and that's the best of all of the leaders, Bob.
1: That's right. The leader, Roberto Guerrero's last lap was 2:21.473. The fastest car on the racetrack is Tony Stewart. Roberto Guerrero at 2:21, and now we see that Ari Leyendijk's last lap was right around 225 miles an hour. Let's check the 60-lap rundown. Here is Howdy Bell.
12: At 60 laps, number one position, car 21, Roberto Guerrero. In second, 91, Lazier. Third, 5, Leyendijk. Fourth, 20, Stewart. Fifth, 8, Zampedri. Sixth, 7, Salazar. Seventh, 70, Davy Jones. 8th, 11, Scott Sharp, and 9th, 60, Groff. One lap down in 10th, 12, Buzz Calkins. 11th, 22, Michelle Jourdain. 12th, 14, Davey Hamilton. 13th, 4, Hearn. 14th, 32, Angais. 15th, 30, Dismore. Two laps down in 16th, 9, Stefan Gregoire. 17th, 54, Buell. 18th, 52, Matsuda. 19th, 3, Cheever. 20th, 41, Greco. 21st is 27, Murphy, 27 is Guthrie. In 22nd is 10, Murphy. Three laps down in 23rd, 45, St. James. 24th, 90, Gardner. 25th, 44, Harrington. 26th, 43, Gosek. 27th, 34, Velez. 28th, 16, Parsons, who is now listed as out. 29th, 75, Johnny O'Connell, out. 30th, 33, Michele Alboreto, who was still running at 60 laps. 31st, 18, John Paul Jr., who is out. 32nd, 96, Paul Durant out, and 33rd, 64, Johnny Unser, who is out. The average speed, 145.626 miles per hour at 60 laps. Bob?
1: Mark Jane standing by with Johnny Parsons.
18: P, you are glad to be back in Indianapolis. It's been a roller coaster ride for you this month of May. What happened today?
19: Well, being back in Indianapolis means a great deal to any race driver that's serious about racing the professional level, and this is it. This is, the greatest race in the world. Good to be a part of it. Unfortunately, we had the radiator punctured on the National City Link Eye car, and doggone it, the guys worked real hard, and, you know, Electech supported us, and, had good stops. Stayed on the lead lap, and we're sorting the chassis out. You know, the rookies... most of the guys in the back were real loose, partially because of the turbulence, and the track is different. And everybody just did a great job, staying out of trouble. I got to give the rookies a great deal of credit.
18: Had to be tough for those guys because we didn't get a lot of green light time at the start of the race, and it's tough to settle in.
19: Yeah, a lot of restarts, and, they sure went to school quick, I'll tell you that.
18: Well, best of luck to you, Johnny Parsons, Jr.
1: Johnny Parsons Jr. retires from the Indianapolis 500-mile race, and the report is that Tony Stewart's engine may not be sounding at full song. Marco Greco has coasted into the pits, but the caution is out on the speedway for the fifth time today. We don't hear from any of our corner reporters, so we don't believe it's anything very serious, but nevertheless, the caution is out once again at Indianapolis. Back at the Indianapolis Motor Speedway, under our fifth caution, pit stops are being made. Just about everybody on the lead lap is coming in. We go to Vince Welsh, who's in the leader, Roberto Guerrero's pit. Mike King, go
10: stop.
1: Ahead.
10: Okay, Bob, a yellow stop it is. The Pagan team over the wall very quickly and servicing Roberto Guerrero. Four brand new Goodyear Racing Eagles, and they are making a wing adjustment in the front. It looks like they are going to take wing out in the front. So they're going to take a little extra time getting the fuel in. They have yet to drop him. This is a long stop, and they've got a problem with the fueler. The fueler is apparently not in. Fuel is not feeding to Roberto Guerrero's car. They pulled it out now two, three times, and it is not releasing fuel, apparently. Another crew member comes over, and they're not exactly sure what the problem is. It's out again. This is 40, and it looks like he could be now in danger of going a lap down. Let's wait and see if the field comes off of four. One, two other cars passing into the pit. They finally got the car down, and he's killed the engine. So this is really disastrous for Roberto Guerrero. They're trying to calm him down in the pit. He has got his guys over the wall still talking to him. Guerrero now refired, and he is back underway. 1 minute and 5 seconds. He can thank his lucky stars that he spent that minute five under yellow flag conditions. Back to Bob Jenkins.
1: Yeah, once again, as was the case with Eddie Cheever, the only redeeming value is that it was under caution. We go to turn number one, where there's activity at the south end of the pits. Jerry?
8: It was interesting to watch Scott Harrington. Bob, he was slow on the inside of the racing surface as he came into number one. He avoided the grassy area, got down into the lane that lets you get onto the track, the pit lane. He coasted around. And now has come to a stop in the short chute. He got out of that pit lane area, got out of the edge of the racing surface. I think Ken Double can probably see him about as well as I can. Kenny?
13: There's no question. He has stopped emergency equipment on hand now, and he is getting out of the race car. And the day obviously finished for Scott Harrington as this yellow will continue.
1: All right, let's check in with our pit reporters once again. Vince Welsh was watching the pit stops by Team Menard, including Tony Stewart.
11: Well, Tony Stewart was the big one in question because initially they had some problems, Stewart slowing down, as you and Donald mentioned, Bob, but the telemetry reading was fine initially. Then they realized that the pop-off valve had just popped, and that was obviously causing Tony Stewart to slow down. But now in the Team Menard pit area for Tony Stewart, they say everything is fine and back to business as usual. Let's go to Mike King.
10: Roberto Guerrero spent 1 minute and 5 seconds in the pit. John Barnes, the team manager for Pagan Racing, talking to his fuel man, and apparently they did get fuel in. It took a long time, obviously, but they're not sure if they got a full load on, so we'll have to wait and see. In fact, Roberto may duck back in for splash and go just to top off the tanks if we remain yellow, but we'll just have to wait and see. Obviously, if we stay green for a while, it could play into the finish of this race.
1: And on the racetrack, Scott Harrington is on the back of a tow truck down at the south end of the racetrack, heading down the backstretch now, and Scott Harrington's day appears to be over. 71 laps have been completed in this race, And at the moment, Davy Jones is the leader for the first time in his career. He did not pit during this caution, and so Davy Jones is the leader at the moment with Buddy Lazier running second. And we are under our fifth caution of the afternoon. Johnny?
6: Tell you what, we're seeing a lot of things change and happen here very quickly. Poor Tony Stewart's, we're getting the report that he has a broken header, and that could be a problem definitely. It's a problem with that car because these cars can't afford to give up anything in the power department, and he's slowing down out there a little bit. So that's a shame, but a lot of guys that are just kind of biding their time, I think, holding their own, waiting for the later stages of the race to make their moves.
4: Bob, something we were talking about earlier, you know, we've got so many so-called rookies here, and we figured that the average age was 32 years and 9 months. It was really interesting to talk to a lot of these fellows. Some of them we knew, some we didn't. We were talking to them in practice, and it was amazing how many of them had run against each other in other series. And also, Michele Alboreto comes here as a world-class driver, and I think adds a neat international flair to the event. Second in the World Championship, driving 5 years for Ferrari. He's been an absolute delight, so accessible to the press. And Vince's call that he would go around and shake hands with all of the crew members after the car dropped out is just typical of this world-class gentleman.
1: Down to Mike King in the pit area.
18: Rick Gallus, we're 72 laps in. You're right where you want to be, out front. What's Davey telling you?
20: Car was a little bit loose to start with, and we just keep working with it, getting it better. And, you know, it's a long race. And we have our own way of doing things. We like to pit at half tanks, and we want to stay within our windows towards the end of the race. So we're just running our own race now, and just hopefully, you know, with 25 laps to go, that's where we want to be, is where we are right now.
18: Your guys won that 30 grand as champions of the pit stop competition just a couple of days ago, and boy, they've had two great stops so far.
20: Well, yeah, we got to have about six more, so we'll see what happens.
18: So Rick Gallus right now watching his man, Davy Jones, lead this race. We're 72 laps in. Now let's go to Vince Welch.
21: I'm in the Team Menard pit area with Larry Curry, team manager, and, of course, in the Tony Stewart pit today. Larry, what's been the problem with Tony here in the recent laps?
22: Well, we missed on the stagger a little bit, and the car got a little pushy. But the biggest problem was, for some reason, we prematurely blew the pop-off valve, and we think it's under control. All the telemetry now says that all the engine vitals look good, so we're hoping that when we come back to green here, everything's going to be fine.
21: What's been Tony's impressions so far of the first Indy 500? You're in radio communication with him.
22: The only thing he's told me is that he's having a good time, and I said, we're having a good time watching you.
21: Larry Curry and Team Menard, Tony Stewart running towards the front of his first Indy 500.
1: Of course, we are also determining a champion of the inaugural season of the Indy Racing League here in the Indianapolis 500 today, and there's a real tight battle going on right now. Just a few laps ago, before we had this caution, the drivers were lined up so that if the race had been stopped at that point and points awarded at that time, Stewart, Calkins, and Leyendijk would all have the same number of points, 264. Now, of course, that's going to change, but the word is that we will decide the first champion of the Indy Racing League here after the Indianapolis 500. We are getting set for a restart now. The pace car has pulled off the track, and the field comes down. The green is waving once again. It is Davy Jones down on the inside, Jerry.
8: By Davy Jones. He went around from Eve Velez, who was leading that group. There's Lazier, Stewart, Salazar. Terrific move in the number two.
13: And Davy Jones in front and now gaining a little territory on the pack behind as the pack moves smoothly through two down the backstretch.
22: And we have him right here in turn three, the 9-degree banking, and he is well out in front now. He has Cheever tucked in behind him, then Richie Hearn, and then the second place car, Lazier. So a couple of lap cars remain between first and second.
13: Davy Jones through four, the rest of them right behind. Tony Stewart moving just by now as Ari Leyendijk trying to make a pass as well through four.
1: Down the main straightaway, a big pack of cars coming back here involving Ari Leyendijk and several others. Everybody, however, into turn one okay.
6: That was interesting, Bob. I watched the in the first... go ahead. I watched the cars come to the line, and they were nearly past the pace car before he got in the entrance to the pits.
1: I noticed the same thing.
6: I wonder if there's going to be any kind of a call there. We haven't heard anything.
1: Let's don't get into a situation like that again this year.
6: No, we hope not.
1: At the Indianapolis Motor Speedway, 75 laps completed, Davey Jones leading. Back at the Indianapolis Motor Speedway, where the lead is held by Davey Jones. Second place belongs right now to Buddy Lazier, and third is Tony Stewart. And that battle was heating up for a bit, but now has died off just a tad as the 91 car Lazier continues to hold on to second place. Vince Welsh has a report from Mike Groff's pit.
21: Mike Groff currently running eighth, and he is on the lead lap. He was struggling with some push in his car early in the race, but right now the car is running fine. He's just having trouble getting out of the traffic, but his crew said he's happy with the way the car is running, and that's the most important thing at this stage, Bob.
1: And now the battle is for third position as Ari Leyendyke comes up to challenge Tony Stewart. They're right here in front of me on the main straightaway. Let's follow him into turn number one. Jerry?
8: Leyendyke looked to the inside very briefly. He thought better with that. He'll have about 50 yards or so to catch up. Stewart now into the number two corner right in front of Kenny over there.
10: And down low along the white line, Leyendyke still behind, trying to make his move now to the outside through the back straightaway, and he's making his move past him into three.
7: As we watch them to enter turn three, and Tony is
1: something's wrong with Stewart.
7: Something is wrong with Tony Stewart. Stewart is off song. He is down on the inside now across the North Short Chute. That engine sounds very sour, and I would think, Bob Lemmy, he's headed for the pit lane.
10: He's coming around, and he is going to stay out. He's staying on the course, but you're right, it sounds sour.
1: And not only that, but there is a plume of smoke coming from that engine. Jerry Baker, he's in front of you, and this engine is very sick.
8: Yeah, the smoke has quit right now. There it is again, right there as he goes into the short chute. I'm not sure he'll make it all the way around. Kenny, can you see him in front of you?
10: Got him in front of me, and again, moving slowly. Certainly hasn't got the zip in that engine. And now it's blown. A big puff of smoke out of the back of Tony Stewart's car, dead center on the back straightaway.
7: Well, there's a sick feeling in the cockpit of car number 20 and a sick feeling in the entire town of Rushville, Indiana. The Rushville Rocket, his day apparently is over. The engine had not sounded healthy the last 15 or 20 laps, and he is headed for the pit area.
1: Well, Tony Stewart led 44 of the first 81 laps, but it appears as if his day is over. But what an incredible month of May 1996 for Tony Stewart from Rushville, Indiana. We know he'll be back in years to come.
4: Bob, we hate to see this, but I had been watching the progress of Eddie Cheever, his teammate, just the last few laps. Two laps ago, listen to this, Bob, Eddie Cheever did 236.103 miles an hour.
1: Eddie Cheever is coming into the pits with his teammate, Tony Stewart. This will be a much quicker stop, of course, for Cheever. It is a somewhat routine pit stop for Eddie, but it could be all over for Tony. Here's Vince Welsh.
21: Well, Eddie Cheever's getting four tires, and certainly, as you said, Bob, this is going to be a quicker stop for Eddie Cheever. Tony Stewart is done. He has just taken the steering wheel out, and he's asked for some assistance in getting out of the car. Cheever gets four new tires, topped off in fuel, and he is off and away. He locks him up in the pit lane. His back end came out from underneath him, and now Cheever's car is stalled right here in front of the gasoline alley entrance. Cheever locked them up and got almost sideways. Mike King, are you down there?
10: Yeah, I sure am, Vincent. He did get completely sideways, had to lock him up, looked like he was heading straight for the pit wall where all the crews are here. The AJ Foyt team taking a step back for a second. Now they're having to push him all the way back to his pit stall. So a very costly mistake for the veteran Eddie Cheever. And under green, this is going to really, I think, just about determine his day as far as being a factor in this race.
1: Well, so far, compliments to the drivers on the racetrack for the care that they're taking. The problems we have had, it seems, has been in the pit area as Cheever got sideways coming out and had to get refired. Here's the 80-lap rundown with Howdy Bell.
12: At 80 laps, the number one position belongs to car 70, Davey Jones. Second, 91, Lazier. Third, 20, Stewart. Fourth, 5, Leyendyke. Fifth, 8, Zampedri. Sixth, 7, Salazar. 7th, 21, Guerrero. 8th, 60, Groff. The following cars are one lap down. In 9th, 4, Hearn. 10th, 12, Buzz Calkins. 11th, 11, Sharp. 12th, 32, Angayas. 13th, 30, Dismore. 14th, 22,
10: Okay, Scott Sharp 15th, is on the move. 14th, he's running 9th now. Is he a lap down or on the lead lap?
12: Cheever. Two laps down. 17th, 52, Matsuda. 18th, 54, Buell. 19th, 10, Murphy. 20th, 27, Guthrie.
10: Gotcha.
12: 21st, 45, St. James. 22nd, 90, Gardner. 23rd, 34, Velez. 24th, 44, Harrington. 25th, 41, Marco Greco, who's out. 26th, 43, Gosek, who's still running. 27th, 9, Gregoire, who is out. 28, 16, Parsons, who is out. 29, 75, O'Connell,
10: okay,
12: who is out.
10: Okay, we got 30, Jamie 33, Jones, set
12: Alvarado
10: to come in.
12: Out. 31st, 18, John Paul Jr., who's out. 32nd, 96, Durant is out. 33rd, 64, is Johnny Unser, who is out. The average speed, 148.232 miles per hour at 80 laps. Bob?
0: And we have Davey Jones, the leader of the race, coming in for a pit stop. But first, let's go to Mike King.
10: Davey Jones making his way down the pit lane. Remember, once again, speed limit of 100 miles an hour. That is not an average speed. That is a top speed. He's set now to enter the Gallus Racing pit stall. We've got the watch on him. They have had two great stops already. Fueling device is in, and once again, you know, we've got to keep an eye on that because at least two teams, it appeared that both Ari Leyendijk had a problem, as did the Pagan team. So let's wait and see now as the Jacks go back, and they're just about ready to push him away. Another good stop for Davey Jones, 18.3 seconds. Vince Welch is standing by with Tony Stewart.
21: A very dejected Tony Stewart. Tony, tell us about the problems, first of all.
3: Well, it's just a typical USAC problem. It's a... Their pop-off valve malfunctioned again. We were running 4 inches under what we're allowed to run for boost, and they're running 51 inches of boost, and then the valve's popping off. And every time it pops off, it keeps starting the motor. So it finally just destroyed the motor and put us out.
21: How long were you running with the problem?
3: I'm sorry?
21: How long were you running with the problem?
3: Probably about 10 laps. I mean, we kept trying to at least do something where we could go ahead and run and finish, but you can't make up for USAC's problems.
21: Tony Stewart, very dejected. He was running strong early on, set a record for the fastest lap ever during race competition, but he is out of the race at lap 86.
0: Davey Hamilton, very slow on the racetrack last time by. One thing we might point out, next year the Indy Racing League has normally aspirated engines. There will be no turbocharger problems next year. Back at the Indianapolis Motor Speedway, where Buddy Lazier has the lead, but Ari Leyendijk is right behind them. Let's get a quick report from turn number 4, where a car came through there a moment ago very slowly. Bob Lamy?
10: That was in the warm-up lane. That was Michel Jourdain. He has been puffing smoke all the way around. He is now in the pits and come in safely.
0: Jourdain has arrived in his pit area, which is right in front of us here in the broadcast tower at the Indianapolis Motor Speedway. We are on lap number 92. Let's go to Mike King.
10: Here in the Davey Hamilton pit, and the bearing on the right rear has apparently, well, it's either seized up or whatever. They've got to change it. So they are doing some major work right now. He has already spent coming up on 2 minutes here in the pits. Does not look good. They pulled off that right rear tire. A lot of smoke coming from back there from the bearing that had seized up. So some major repairs coming up.
0: Turn two, Ken Double.
13: Brad Murphy just kissed the wall coming through two. He brushed the wall on the outside of the racetrack, just getting into the main straightaway. He seems to be all right, kept the car in control, and is now moving toward that warm-up lane in front of Gary Lee, but he hit the wall, kissed it lightly, just coming out of turn two.
0: And the sixth caution of the afternoon flies over the Indianapolis Motor Speedway. Brad Murphy did not damage the car, just kissed the wall, but it was enough to bring out the sixth caution of the afternoon. And it will give the drivers another opportunity to come in for pit stops under the caution. Buddy Lazier has the lead. And now the pace car goes out onto the racetrack and will pack up the drivers for another restart. Here is Vince Welch.
21: I'm standing by in the Buddy Lazier pit with Ron Himmelgarn. Ron, one driver's leading and another just touched the wall. Give us, I guess, an update first on Buddy Lazier and how the radio communication's going with him.
5: Well, everything's going great. He's running a good race, and if we can just keep our cool and not beat ourselves, I think we can win this race.
21: Lee Koonsman said you really haven't made any adjustments to the car, so you came out with a good setup.
5: No, the car's been perfect. I mean, we've been running all month in race setups and really getting ready for the race. We wasn't really worried about the qualifying as much as race, and it's paid off. The car's running really good. It's well balanced. Buddy's very, very happy. So, like I say, I think we can bring his Delta Faucet car home a winner.
21: How's Buddy feeling physically after suffering the serious injuries?
5: Well, he feels great. Like, you know, in that car, in that special seat we built, he's just happy as can be, especially if he's going to win this race.
21: How about anything from Brad Murphy? I know you're not in his pit, but have you heard anything on the radio?
5: He's fine. The car's coming in on its own power right now, so he's all right.
21: Thank you, Ron. Ron Himmelgarn has certainly been a good day so far. His Buddy Lazier is the leader.
1: We're nearing the halfway point at Indianapolis. 95 laps completed. Buddy Lazier leads. Back at the Indianapolis Motor Speedway and the 80th running of the Indy 500. A reminder to our listeners, tune in August 3rd to most of these same stations for NASCAR Winston Cup stock car action, live flag-to-flag coverage of the third Brickyard 400 from the world's greatest race course here on the Indianapolis Motor Speedway Radio Network. Well, the situation is the pace car is having a tough time picking up the front of the field. It came to a stop, I believe, over in turn number three there for a few minutes, and now finally the pace car has picked up the leader, and the pack is being formed. Donald?
4: I think that's heads up on the part of the drivers, Bob, because...

0: Sharp. Here comes Eliseo Salazar. Also in for a pit start. A stop is Mark Dismore, car number 30. Alessandro Zempadri is in. So is Roberto Guerrero. And the 32 car of Danny Ungayas. Here's Mark James.
1: Stonefire Hawks come up the car of Buzz Calkins. Four more go on. A splash of fuel, and he is already on his way. A 13-second stop, running in 10th place, Buzz Calkins.
0: Calkins making a good pit stop. Mike King is at the south end of the pit area.
2: Ari Leyendijk has been in for 21 seconds. He had made a great stop. They tried to push him away. He stalled the engine. He lights him up now. Tries to be three or four out. Now Roberto Guerrero right in front of me with a good stop as well. But Leyendijk stalled the engine. And
0: Turn one.
3: Salazar goes sliding across the grassy area. He is now down back into the grassy area. Salazar touched wheels with Leyendijk.
4: He's okay.
3: And lost it, went up against the outer edge of the track, now comes back and is slowly rolling in the pit area down here. Well, that's a great job of driving for Salazar. He has torn the heck out of the lawnscaping down here, but he appears to be okay, Bob, and I don't think that the car is injured all that badly. But he and Leyendijk, we're battling
4: there.
3: Each other to get out of position here. Let's go to turn number two. You got Leyendijk over there, Kenny?
5: As Leyendijk went through the entrance lane, through two, you could see that the left front wing down low had been bent badly. And they will have to make some repairs on that car after touching up with Salazar, and you've got now Salazar making his way onto the back straightaway, but a service vehicle moving quickly behind him.
0: Wow, quite a turn of events here. Contact between Salazar and Leyendijk, and Leyendijk is coming into the pit area. Let's go to Vince Welsh.
6: I'm standing here with Dick Simon. Dick, do you know what happened? Did Alessio go out on cold tires?
7: No, actually, Leyendijk hit him in the side pot, knocked him off the racetrack, exiting the pit.
6: Could you see it on the instant replay?
7: Yes. He ran into the side of him.
6: So Ari was exiting the pits and came out into Alessio.
7: That's what we saw on the screen here. But I'm not sure, you know, things are crazy. Alessio said he collided with Ari. He didn't say Ari ran into him, so I'll have to go by that.
6: Any damage to the car that you know of?
7: We will know in a minute. We don't know whether the water radiator got hurt, but he says the water seems to be okay, but the side pot is broke.
6: Thank you very much, Dick Simon of the Alizeo Salazar car, and Mike King is up the pit road.
2: Yeah, we sure are. They're working on the front end of Ari Leyendijk's car. Remember, we told you, he's got a wing problem. Right front wing is absolutely just cockeyed. It's in trouble. Brad McCandless, crew chief, is working, and there was definitely contact made. Now, you remember we told you it had problems in the pits. He killed the engine. As he got started, he really lit him up. There was three or four cars, and they have turned off the engine. The Leyendijk machine is off, so they're going to have to take some time here. The entire front end of Ari's car is ajar, and it could be their day is done here. Vince?
6: Sale Salazar has just come in, and he's got some obvious problems on the right side pot, and now they're putting some tape on the left side pot as well. The right front tire needs change. He's got some heavy wear in the tire situation, and now they're getting out trying to bend the front suspension that holds the wheel on. It is bent heavily. If Alessio Salazar is not done for the day, I've got to believe he's out of contention at this point, because they are doing some heavy repairs to his pit, although he is staying in the car, and the car is started, so they are still hopeful that this will work out for Alessio Salazar, but it doesn't look good right now. Let's go back to Bob Jenkins.
0: And let's go to turn number one, where Jerry Baker can recap what happened down there in front of him.
3: All right, Bob, right now the broom crew is out in full force down here. I heard Dick Simon's comments, and he appeared to be a little concerned and not quite sure what was going on, and neither were we. It happened directly in front of me. Now, keep in mind, this is a two-lane road down here, both going in the same direction, of course, but there is a yellow line and a white line going right down the middle. Those two guys, Salazar and Leyendijk, were side by side. Neither appeared to be pushing the other, but apparently something did happen. There was no drastic swerving, but when Salazar was hit, he lost it and appeared to pick up speed. He got through the grassy area. That's going to throw him into a quicker speed formation. He then tore a big rut in the grass area down here, went up toward the outside wall. I don't think got that far, but he's really throwing some dirt down here. Now, they just picked up some fiberglass off of, I believe, Ari Leyendijk's car. And Gary Lee says there's some also down in the number three corner, I understand.
4: Well, actually, Jerry, it's halfway down the backstretch. It is something black about a third of the way up from the inside of the racetrack. And I'm not sure that a spotter or an observer has seen that, because no one has come out to pick it up. But there is something black on the backstretch that came off of Leyendijk's car.
0: And a turn two and Ken Double.
5: And again, picking up on Gary Lee's comments, you've got four or five of the crew right now just entering the backstretch, picking up material. They may move down a little farther on the racetrack, but indeed, you can still see that there is some debris on the race course. This yellow will go on a little bit longer.
0: Mike King in Ari Leyendijk's pit.
2: The carbon fiber underbody of this car has been damaged. It's the right rear, and they're now putting the duct tape to it, trying to patch it up best they can. But it does look like this could be a terminal situation for Ari Leyendijk. They have already replaced the front nose. And, gentlemen, this just tells us right here that we are going to have a first-time winner of the Indianapolis 500 today if Ari Leyendijk cannot get back out onto the track.
0: Salazar is also in. They're checking that car over. We have reached the halfway point. 100 laps completed, and Davy Jones is the leader. Back at the Indianapolis Motor Speedway for the 80th running of the 500-mile race. We've completed 101 laps. We are under caution. The 100-lap rundown from Howdy Bell.
8: Thanks, Bob. Here we are in position number one is car 70, and that is Davy Jones. Second, 91, Lazier. Third, 21, Guerrero. Fourth, 60, Mike Groff. And fifth, 8, Zampedri. Those cars all on the lead lap. One lap down in sixth, number four, Richie Hearn. In 7th, 12th, Calkins. In 8th, 30, Dismore. 9th, 11th, Scott Sharp. 10th, 32, Angayas. And 11th, 7, Eliseo Salazar. Two laps down in 12th position, 5, Ari Leyendijk. 13th, 54, Buell. 14th, 52, Matsuda. Three laps down in 15th, 27, Guthrie. And 16th position, 3, Cheever. In 17th position, four laps back, number 45, St. James. 18th, 10, Brad Murphy. 19th, 44, Harrington. 20th, 34, Valise. 21st, Jourdain. That's car number 22. 21st position, 22, Jourdain. 22nd, 14, Hamilton. 23rd, 20, Stewart. 24th, 43, Gozek. 25th, 90, Rayson Gardner. He's out of the race. 26th, 41, Greco is reported out of the race. 27th, 9, Gregoire reported out. 28th, 16, Parsons is out. 29th, O'Connell. Car 75, O'Connell is out. 30th, 33, Alboreto is out. 31st, 18, Paul is out. 32nd, 96, Durant is out. 33rd, 64, Johnny Unser is out. The average speed, 148.195 miles per hour at 100 laps, the halfway mark.
0: An update from the Leyendijk pit, Mike King.
2: They are still continuing to do some major work on the right side of Ari Leyendijk's car, literally trying to put it back together again. They have replaced now. They are getting ready to put on a new right side pod panel. They have the engine cowling pulled off. Ari Leyendijk continues to sit in the car, as we already told you. They have replaced the nose on this car. So Ari Leyendijk certainly wants to get back out there, but as far as his chances for contention, his day is done there. Vince?
6: I was just in the Mike Groff pit area, and they are extremely happy with the way things are going. Of course, they're in fourth place, and he really had to battle during that last green light session to stay on the lead lap, but he did manage to stay on the lead lap. They had some problems with some push in the car early. It's not quite as bad now as it was earlier in the race, so they feel like they're getting closer and closer to having a perfect car, and that's good news. We're after over halfway to the finish. So let's go back upstairs.
0: And I thought we had seen the finish of the race, because didn't I hear a big cheer go up in turn one, Bake?
3: You know, Bob, I make my living doing Indiana Pacers basketball play-by-play, and the guys can get assists in basketball. Well, we just had to hand out 10,000 assists down here. There was a piece of metal or something on the track. There wasn't a track crewman in sight, and had to be at least 10,000 people down here yelling and screaming and pointing. and they finally got the attention of the crew who came up, found this piece of metal, and then got a standing ovation from the fans down here.
0: So the medal is safely picked up, and we should be back to racing in just a few moments. First, a report from Mark James.
1: Not only is the Beck Motorsports team pitting together, but they're also running together. Greg Beck, what's the word?
9: Oh, we're just kind of taking it easy here. We just want to have a good race, bring both cars home, and if we can get them both to finish in the top 10, that'll be a good day.
1: Well, it's important to stay in the top 10 once you get into the second 100 laps because attrition becomes a factor. You're in the right place at the right time towards the end.
9: Oh, I think so. We're pretty much sticking with our plan. Robbie says he's going to pick up the pace now, second half of the race, and we're just going to see how that all pans out.
1: Buell is running 12th. Matsuda is running in 13th position.
0: And the pace car remains on the racetrack. We thought maybe it would be coming off and turning the field loose once again, but that is not the case. The pace car is staying out there with Davey Jones in the lead, followed by Buddy Lazier, Roberto Guerrero, Mike Roth, Alessandro Zampedri, Richie Hearn, Buzz Calkins, and Mark Dismore. And we understand that Lion Dyke is going back out onto the racetrack. Ken Double, can you see him in turn two?
5: He is just coming off the entry lane around two, and the fans standing give him an ovation, and Lion Dyke indeed is headed onto the racetrack, down the backstretch. He is going to try and pick it up and see if he can get himself back into this race.
0: But unfortunately, the repair cost him five laps. Johnny Rutherford, we've reached the halfway point. We're at lap 104. Just your overall impression so far of the 80th running of the 500.
10: Well, we've seen some pretty sloppy things happen out there, and I think it's just a matter of getting these guys some experience and running a little more. The competitive nature of the driver showed up on that pit exit when the cars came together. Unfortunately for Ari Lion Dyke, it probably scrubs any chance he has, so it's really a shame, and the guys need to learn to take better care of themselves out there and quit running into one another, and I don't know how in the world you get that point across to them.
0: Well, I'm sure you'll try, though.
10: Yes, I will. You can count on that.
0: Here's Vince Welsh with another report from Salazar's pit.
6: Well, earlier we told you that Alessio Salazar was having some problems, and they were hammering his front suspension arm, trying to get it straightened out after that collision down at the south end. We understand that they are considering bringing Alessio in to change the suspension arm on the left front, but they first want to see how the car reacts under speed. But they don't expect it to be a positive reaction, so they have the suspension arm here ready to put on if Alessio should come back in.
10: Well, I would say at this point, Bob, if that thing has any kind of a kink or a bend in it at all, I wouldn't want to be running 220 miles an hour around this racetrack with a bent piece of suspension. So they better get him in and get it done while they've got a little caution time left.
0: Again, the pace car remaining out on the racetrack. Davey Jones, the leader of the race. There are five cars that are on the lead lap. If you would like to drop us a line here at the Indianapolis Motor Speedway Radio Network, we would love to hear from you and always like to hear from distant listeners on this race day. Our address is the Indianapolis Motor Speedway Radio Network, 4790 West 16th Street, Indianapolis, Indiana. The zip code is 46222. Every year we hear from people who enjoy listening to us, and Joseph Leonardo from Canoga Park, California, was born June 14, 1916. He's going to celebrate his 80th birthday in this coming week, and he has attended every race since 1928 when Louis Meyer won the first of his three victories. So a salute to Joseph Leonardo on this race day, 1996. The lights are out on the pace car, we understand, and we are getting set to go back to racing. The field is at the end of the backstretch. It's Davey Jones, Buddy Lazier, Roberto Guerrero, Mike Groff, and the number 8 car of Alessandro Zampedri. Those five cars are on the lead lap. We look toward the north end of the racetrack, and we see that the pace car is off. The green flag is waving, and here we go again. A restart on lap number 106. They head down into turn number one, and the leader, Davey Jones, pretty much by himself, Jerry.
3: Indeed he is. Eddie Cheever and Fermin Velez were out in front. Then there's some traffic. Then Jones, Lazier, Guerrero, and there goes Mike Groff. They're heading into the short chute into the number two corner and Kenny.
5: And they are single file through two smoothly. No problems here. We will keep an eye on that seven car, that green car of Salazar. Make sure he's all right as they head toward three.
4: Well, right now, out in front of the pack is Cheever. And just about a half turn back is your leader, Davey Jones driving the only Mercedes Elmore engine in this year's Indy 500.
9: And through four, they're still that same way with Jones trying to get around the one lead car. That would be Eddie Cheever. They head to number one.
0: We understand that Lynn St. James is showing smoke once again, as has been the case several times during the running of this race. 107 laps completed here at Indianapolis. Davey Jones leading the 500. I'm Bob Jenkins, and welcome back to live flag-to-flag coverage of the 80th running of the Indianapolis 500 here on the Indianapolis Motor Speedway Radio Network. Davey Jones enjoying a six-second lead over Roberto Guerrero, and third place, Buddy Lazier. There was a battle on the racetrack a couple of laps ago for the eighth position between Scott Sharp and Buzz Calkins. Sharp took it and now begins to pull away from Buzz a little bit. Of course, Calkins was the points leader of the Indy Racing League going into this event. So at the moment, it is Davey Jones with a 6.4-second lead on Roberto Guerrero. The Indy Racing League acknowledges the following official sponsors: Pennzoil, the official motor oil of the Indy Racing League and the sponsor on Roberto Guerrero's car; Featherlight Trailers, official trailer of the IRL; and Stoops Freightliner Trucks of Indianapolis. True Value Hardware, the official hardware of the Indy Racing League and the title sponsor of the True Value 200 coming up at New Hampshire International Speedway on August the 18th. Donald?
5: For all his problems during the race, Eddie Cheever is still the fastest man at the moment. In fact, he has just now done a lap at 234 miles an hour, so three out of the last four laps have been 232 or better. And we want to stress that right as Tony Stewart was dropping out, it kind of got lost in the shuffle. Lap 78, Eddie Cheever turned at 236.103. That's the fastest lap in competition. Only Ari Leyendijk qualified faster than that, and we think that that one's going to stand for quite a while.
0: Yeah, he blew away the previous record, which was established earlier in this race by Tony Stewart at 229.3 when he was leading. But now Eddie Cheever has that distinction, and by the way, Cheever is running in the 15th position at the moment. So things have kind of settled out here in a relatively smooth pace as we complete 113 laps of the Indy 500.
10: You know, it's a situation, Bob, where we tell the young guys when they see the halfway mark, they're going to think, my gosh, I got to go this much farther again. And I'm sure that that's what some of them have thought when they saw the cross flags coming down on that caution. But now they're settling in and running their positions and seeing where they are, trying to get ready to position themselves for the final dash for the cash.
0: And that will come up in just a little over 85 laps from right now. On the racetrack, battles are pretty well settled down now into a routine situation as the leader, Davey Jones, has an 11.4-second lead on Roberto Guerrero.
5: Also, Bob, for all his problems in the early part of the stage, did you realize that Mark Dismore is running 7th now and Danny Ungaius is running consistently in 10th?
0: Yeah, the Menard cars, some of them are running very, very well. Unfortunately, the one that set the early pace did drop out. For those of you who are just joining us, Tony Stewart is out of the race after leading the first 44 laps. Mark Dismore started in 14th position on lap number 1. He was 32nd. He moved up to 31st by lap 10, and now at the 115 lap mark, Mark Dismore from Greenfield, Indiana, is running in 7th position. So he's giving that car a good ride, and he had problems at the very outset of this race, but has come back strong to run in the top 10.
5: Had you realized that Alessandro Zampedri was running in 4th place, and as far as the rookies are concerned, or first-time starters, Richie Hearn running 6th has that honor at the moment. He's one spot ahead of Mark Dismore.
0: And we just saw a car pass the leader, Davey Jones, out on the racetrack. That was the number 4 car of Richie Hearn, which is running in the 6th position. So he unlaps himself and now is the 6th car on the lead lap. Here's Vince Welsh.
6: I just got out of the Mike Groff pit area, and they're very happy with the way the car's running. Right now, Mike is in 5th position, but he can't get out of traffic. He seems to find himself in traffic more often than not, and he's having trouble moving his way up through the pack. But they're very happy with the car, and that should pay off as we get closer to lap 200.
0: So Mike Groff out of the Walker Motorsports stable in 5th position, some 30 seconds behind the leader, and turning a lap at about 211 miles an hour. Let's go to turn 2 and Ken Double.
5: Well, keeping an eye on Eliseo Salazar with the concern about that suspension. He just got very, very low in two, but still seems to have control of the automobile. But it was an interesting ride through two for Salazar.
0: We'll keep an eye on Eliseo Salazar as he and Ari Leyendijk collided in the warm-up lane under caution a while ago and essentially eliminated both of them from at least a possible win here at Indianapolis. We look toward the north end of the racetrack, and here comes the leader of the race, Davey Jones. And we have a report that Fermin Velez is flowing. That turn two, Ken Double.
5: Fermin Velez has got smoke pouring out of the back of car number 34, and he has slowed and stopped along the inside wall. He's getting out of the car.
0: Caution is out.
5: Backstretch. The caution yellow indeed is out, and Velez is out of the car.
0: Yeah, he's getting out rather quickly, though. Apparently, some kind of a hose possibly broke and got some hot oil or water into the cockpit, because Fermin Velez was out of there very, very quickly. But he did get out apparently without any injury. But nevertheless, it has brought out another caution flag here at the Indianapolis Motor Speedway. Back in Indianapolis, Davey Jones and Roberto Guerrero are both on pit road in this caution. Here's Mike King.
2: Davey Jones, over-anxious, trying to pull away, and he still had the fueling device in. He has pulled away. No, he's not yet. Now he has 21.2 seconds. Boy, twice he tried to pull out of his pit, and they still had the hose attached.
0: Roberto Guerrero, Mike, I think maybe stalled. Now he's running once again,
2: yes,
0: but it was a delayed getaway for Roberto.
2: He is back underway and back on the track. They were in just over 24 seconds.
0: And so both Jones and Guerrero on the lead lap have come in for pit stops. And that's going to shake up our standings here as we are in our seventh caution period of the afternoon. If you're just joining us, there have been no serious crashes. In fact, there really hasn't been an incident with the wall, has there, Johnny?
10: Just Brad Murphy brush that,
0: right, yeah, yep,
10: that the 10 car had with the outside wall. And it looked like he, I don't know whether he didn't just misjudged or what happened, but the portion that we saw looked like he just went out and scrubbed against the wall, and it bent his car enough he couldn't finish.
11: And whilst it wasn't a wall contact, there was a collision between Eliseo Salazar and Ari Leyendijk, and it appeared as if Salazar may have lost control momentarily and came down on Leyendijk. That's the way it appears to be us. That was on the pit lane as they were coming out. After making pit stops, they weren't at speed, and then all of a sudden Salazar seemed to change direction and bump into Leyendijk, is how it appeared.
0: Several more pit stops are being made. Mark Dismore is on pit road. Here comes the number 32 car of Danny and Gaius in. Salazar is back. Mike Groff comes in. Mark James is watching a pit stop. Mark?
1: Richie Hearn had just unlapped himself. John Della Petta says they're pleased. Things couldn't be going better for them. He is running in sixth position. The Goodyear Eagles come off. Four more come on. They're waiting on the fuel hose to be disconnected. A 13-second stop, and he's smoothly away.
0: Richie Hearn has performed very well in this race. He was a lap down, but is now back on the lead lap. He had just unlapped himself before that caution came out, and so this caution is a big break for him because he, would, of course, is able to go around the entire track. Harrington is going back out onto the pit, onto the racetrack from the pit area, as is Robbie Buell in car number 54. Vince Welsh has an update from Eliseo Salazar's pit.
6: Well, Team Scandia and Salazar's got to be thrilled to death with the job their crew has done in the pits today. They have been very, very smooth. We mentioned earlier that Salazar had a little bit of a bent suspension up in the front that they had been hammering on. They were going to see how it reacted under speed. It must be reacting just fine, because as Salazar pitted, they did not even touch his left front suspension, just changed the rubber on all four corners.
0: The 120-lap rundown from Howdy Bell. 120 laps in the number one spot is car 70, and that is Davey Jones. 70, Jones. Second, 21, Guerrero. Third, 91, Lazier. Fourth, 8, Zampedri. Fifth, 60, Groff. Sixth, 4, Hearn. And seventh, 30, Dismore. They are all on the lead lap. In the eighth position, number 11, Scott Sharp, one lap back. Ninth, 32 on Gaius. 10th, 12, Calkins. And 11th, 7, Salazar. Two laps back, 12th, 54, Robbie Buell, and 13th, 52, Matsuda. Three laps back, 14th, 27, Guthrie. Then we have 15th, 3, Cheever, 16, 45, St. James, 17, 5, Leyendijk, 18, 44, Scott Harrington, 19, 34, Valise, 20, 14, Hamilton, 21st,
8: 22nd, Jourdain. 22nd, 43, Gosek. 23rd, 10, Murphy. And Murphy is out with suspension. 24th is 20, Tony Stewart. The rest of these cars are out of the race. 25th is 90, Gardner. 26th is 41, Greco. 27th is 9, Gregoire. 28th, 16, Parsons. 29th, 75, O'Connell. 30th, 33, Alboreto. 31st, 18, John Paul. 32nd, 96, Durant. At 33rd, 64, Johnny Unser. The speed at 120 laps, 147.174 miles per hour.
12: I think we can add Mike Groff to those cars out of the race, right, Vince Welsh?
6: Absolutely. Groff not only got out of his car, but they were dousing it with water, had some sort of a fire, and not only is Groff out, but the car is still being doused, but the flames are out. They're just trying to clean up the mess here in the pit area. I'll try to get a word with Mike Groff.
12: Too bad for Mike Roth, who was running in the top 10. As a matter of fact, he was in sixth position. So Mike Roth's chances of winning the Indy 500 are gone.
10: Boy, that's just how fast it happens. It's a shame. He was looking really good, and, of course, the team needed that the good finish today. And it's a shame for Mike because he's a fine young driver.
12: Buddy Lazier is the leader of the race at the moment. We are under caution, of course. Davey Jones and the 21 car of Roberto Guerrero came in for pit stops a while ago. So the 91 of Buddy Lazier is the leader of the race. Alessandro Zimpedri is in second spot. Then Davey Jones, Roberto Guerrero, and Richie Hearn with those five cars at the moment on the lead lap. The seventh caution period was caused by Fermin Velez, who bailed out of his car over on the backstretch rather quickly, but we don't believe that there was any injury to the driver involved there. Today's 80th running of the Indianapolis 500-mile race is being heard in 48 states on more than 600 Indianapolis Motor Speedway radio network affiliates, including WTOD in Toledo, Ohio, KGME in Phoenix, Arizona, KTCK in Dallas, Texas, and WGST in Atlanta, Georgia. Back at the Indianapolis Motor Speedway, 124 laps have been completed, and the lights on top of the pace car are out. We're getting set for another restart off of our seventh caution period. Pace car safely off the racetrack. Here they come down, and we see the green flag waving once again. A big pack of cars here as everybody tries to find an opening. They head into turn number one. The leader of the race is Buddy Lazier. He's running by himself, but a big pack of cars behind him, Jerry Baker.
3: There's a lot of lap traffic in there, but Vail, Colorado's Buddy Lazier does have the lead. Then Zimpedri. There's Davey Jones, Roberto Guerrero. They're all together, and they are too wide going down the straight to short chute.
5: And indeed, cutting in between traffic, two and three wide, going through two, but everybody through safely, heading toward three and Gary Lee.
4: Like a swarm of bumblebees down the straightaway with the new tires, the new pavement, they can run two, three, and four wide as they scramble for position and track position across the North Short Chute.
5: As they come into four, they're strung out just a little bit. Now here comes the gaggle of cars. That gaggle through four very cleanly. Everybody safe. They head to the main straightaway.
12: And let's go to Vince Welsh, who's standing by with Mike Groff.
6: Well, they're still cleaning up the mess here in Mike Groff's pit where they had poured water and put a lot of oil dry on. Mike, just tell us what happened. You were unbuckling yourself as you were coming through the pit.
2: Yeah, I didn't really know what to expect. I just saw a bunch of smoke after the last stop that we made. We tried to make the balance a little bit better on that last stop. We had a big understeer throughout the beginning of the race. And we came in for that stop, went back out, bunch of smoke, brought it around, and I guess there was a little bit of an engine fire. It wasn't major, but it was enough to put us out.
6: Despite the push problem that you were having, it must have been running fairly well because you stayed in the top five, or was that just something you were battling all day?
2: Well, I'll tell you, I got to give my guys on the Babbling Cummins Craftsman team a lot of credit for getting me up there on the stops. I think we hit it just right. It's unfortunate that we couldn't have had a little bit better handling car, but I think we were chasing that down, and I think it would have come right for us. But that's racing, and we'll be back next year.
6: Thank you, Mike. Mike Groff currently sitting 15th on the pole. It was a scary situation with the fire down in the pits, but all is well. Back
12: and
6: upstairs.
12: Certainly one of those in contention for the IRL Championship for 1996, but if points were awarded right now, it would be Buzz Calkins, who is currently in 7th position, make that 6th position. He would be the champion of the first year of the Indy Racing League. On the racetrack, it is still Buddy Lazier leading over Alessandro Zempedria by about 1.3 seconds. Davy Jones is running third, followed by Roberto Guerrero and then Richie Hearn. Those five cars are on the lead lap. And traffic once again now moving down the backstretch as the cars try to pick up positions. We're watching Roberto Guerrero as he holds fourth position right now, looking ahead of him to the number 70 car of Davy Jones. Those two separated by not too much. They come onto the main straightaway. We'll see if that's a race worth picking up. There is Guerrero, and there is Jones headed into turn number one, Jerry.
3: Yeah, they're kind of bumping around with each other, rather not physically, but emotionally. They're now pretty well strung out. They get tightened up in that short chute, then they'll stretch out over in front of Kenny at number two.
5: Not only that, but you've got a problem, too, as it is now Zempedri getting around Lynn St. James so he can make the chase on the leader, and he got it done getting into three.
4: Well, he just did get it done, but I would make this observation that perhaps Johnny Rutherford could amplify on. It would be very disconcerting to pull up behind a car entering the third turn and see a big puff of smoke. And that's what's happening lap after lap with Lynn, as we've alluded to in the past. But to have a car come up behind and see that, you're bound to check up just a bit, Johnny.
10: Yeah, you really are. You know, you come in like that and somebody's car smokes, there's another car smoking.
12: Jerry Baker, who is it?
3: I cannot tell, but it's in front of Kenny. I know Kenny's got a good look at it over there.
5: Sliding now into that entry lane, and it is car number 30, Mark Dismore, who is trying to slow the car down, wobbling and finally coming to a stop and spreading oil all over the inside part, inside of the back straightaway. He comes to a stop just before that grassy area, halfway down the back straightaway. The yellow caution light is on for Mark Dismore.
12: Indeed, the eighth caution of the afternoon comes out as Mark Dismore's engine lets go in the south end of the racetrack. So once again, the Menard engines are falling by the wayside. Tony Stewart dropped out of the race earlier. Now Mark Dismore has problems with his machine.
10: You know, getting back to that situation, yes, running down the backstretch or anywhere on this racetrack, and you see a puff of smoke in front of you, from another car, you certainly kind of freeze up. You got to be ready for anything because you don't know if it was water or if it was oil. So definitely you've got to be cautious when you see things happen in front of you like that.
12: Well, the Menard team is saying that Mark Dismore's engine has expired, and so we'll have to get his car off of the racetrack before we go back to green flag competition. Well, it has been a race that has been interrupted by numerous cautions, but again, Johnny Rutherford, I think that you have to pay a great deal of tribute to these drivers. Now, of course, we still have 68 laps to go, and anything but happen, but so far the rookies have been very, very careful out there. It's been a nice, clean race.
10: Yes, they have, and the guys are, you know, doing a good job. It's starting to get a little grayer out here, and we don't know what the weather may hold toward the end of this race, but these guys have been out there taking care of themselves, and it's a lot of fun for me to have worked with them, to see them heeding some of the things that we told them and making sure that they pay attention to what's going on and keep up, because usually after halfway or around halfway you see the young driver starting to have lapses of concentration and making mistakes, and we haven't seen a lot of that.
12: Here's Ken Double over in turn number two.
5: This caution period could last a good little bit in that, not that there is any problem necessarily on the racetrack, but just at the end of this entry lane heading into the main straightaway, Dismore's car just poured oil all over the place, and they are going to have to take some time and get some of that quick dry and clean that situation up, because cars are going to want to accelerate and get back onto the racetrack, and right now they're going to have a long, long stretch, I'm going to guess, of 150, maybe 200 feet of a thin stream of oil on that part of the track, or the entry lane onto the track, to get that squared away for these race cars leaving the pits and getting back into the race.
12: Both Buddy Lazier and Alessandro Zampedri, first and second in. Here's Vince Welsh.
6: Zampedri getting a change of all four tires and also refueling. So far, it's been a good stop. We'll see. They're pulling the fuel pump out, the fuel hose out now, and they're pushing him away. If he doesn't stall it, he's in business. It was a good stop for Alessandro Zampedri. He's working his way up towards the top. He's run as high as second.
12: And likewise, a good pit stop for Buddy Lazier, who changed all four tires and got it fueled and is back out on the racetrack. This is Bob Jenkins back in the Master Control Tower at the Indianapolis Motor Speedway with live flag-to-flag coverage of the 80th running of the Indy 500. We are under caution here in Indianapolis. 134 laps completed, and Roberto Guerrero is the leader. Davey Jones second. Richie Hearn is in third. Buddy Lazier fourth. Alessandro Zampedri is in fifth position. Those five cars are on the lead lap. Let's check in with some of our turn reporters for some observations. First of all, let's go to turn four and Bob Lamy.
13: Well, the big deal out here today is it's been very, very clean. We had the Ungaya spin early. He righted the ship very, very quickly and really never went off the track very far. Other than that, we've noticed the trend to be down very low through four, but nothing that even looks like an accident.
12: How about turn number three and Gary Lee?
4: Well, of course, on the parade lap, we see the drivers wave to the crowd, and the crowd waves back. But what we're seeing on some of these yellows, the drivers obviously in combat are very focused, not realizing how tired they may be. Under yellow, they're flexing the fingers. They're actually raising the arms up out of the cockpit, and it appears that once again they're waving to the crowd. They're really not. They're just kind of resting under yellow.
10: Well, you know, Gary, that's a situation, speaking from experience back there, this time of day in this race, you tend to want to relax. You've been very tense up to then, and you've gripped the wheel very tight, and so I can understand what they're doing out there. They're straightening an arm out that hasn't been straightened since the green flag dropped. They're wiggling their fingers, and it's just something that you do to kind of get the circulation going and relax a little bit.
14: A couple of more names for you, Bob, in bringing that up about flexing the hands in the slipstream. I can remember reading in the 1956 Floyd Clymer Indianapolis 500 yearbook that Don Freeland used to do that trick, hold up his hand and flex his the gloved hand in the slipstream, and he got the idea from Chet Miller.
12: You're talking about some great names on this broadcast, Donald. I love it. Let's go to Mike King.
2: Now we're going to test Alan Pagan's voice one more time. Well, after a situation where your fueler had some problems, you guys have stormed back through the field. Hold on a second. He's got to talk to Roberto. Just one second. You guys have stormed back through the field. You sit on top right now, and tell us how you did it.
15: Well, Roberto and the crew did it. I just kind of stand here and watch. But Wave 4 Pennzoil car's doing real well right now, and I just hope this is the first time all month I've wanted some rain.
2: So Alan Pagan wouldn't mind seeing a little bit of rain. Apparently the car is good. What is Roberto telling you about the car? Just perfect right now?
15: Yes, in fact, he says it's the best it's been all day, so we hope it gets better from here.
2: So there you go, Alan Pagan. What we could get out of that voice of his sounded pretty good, and Roberto Guerrero says the car is as good as it's been all day, and they are right now leading the Indianapolis 500. Let's go to Vince Welsh.
6: Thank you, Mike. I'm standing in the pit with Larry Curry of Team Menard. And Larry, you've lost Tony Stewart and you've lost Mark Dismore, but Danny Ungaius has moved his way all the way up from 33rd to 7th right now, just a lap down.
16: Yeah, we would like to try and get Danny back on the lead lap here if we can pull it off, you know, but it's tough. It's tough because we was trying to do the same thing with Mark, and when you're behind, you have to run hard, which abuses the equipment, so we're going to work at it and see what happens.
6: How about Cheever? Other than the bad pit stop, he has not had a bad day today either.
16: No, he's had a very fast race car. He's just got himself into behind on a couple bad pit stops, so it's unfortunate, but we'll just try to keep, you know, going along with Eddie and get him up as far as we can.
6: Thank you, Larry. Larry Curry from Team Menard upstairs.
12: We'd like to extend a special greeting to our shortwave listeners through the World Harvest Radio Group, WHRI, located in Noblesville, Indiana, celebrating 10 years on the air. They brought you the greatest spectacle in racing since they went on the air. 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Thank you, World Harvest Radio, for being part of the 80th 500. Here is Chuck Marlowe.
17: Mark Dismore with me right now. Mark, this is such an unfortunate thing. We have to stand down here when you were running so well. Things do happen, of course, and especially in racing, it has to be an exceptionally disappointing moment for you.
18: Yeah, it is disappointing. You know, I feel bad for the guys, all the hard work and everything they put into this thing. And, you know, hopefully there'll be more maze for me, I hope. I mean, I hope I get another job here, but you never know. But the motor was running fantastic. The car was handling fantastic. I really got it crossed up on the start there. It was just the air just took the car away from me. I couldn't believe it. I was just absolutely shocked. And I felt like I was in a sprint car instead of an Indy car there for a second. But, you know, we got hooked up as the race went on, and the car was really good at the end, and I was trying to get, I guess I was one lap down at that point, and I was trying to get my lap back and so I could come around if we got another yellow and race those guys for the win.
17: Was there a lot of draft effect out there when you were running in traffic?
18: Yeah, the turbulence was really bad. I mean, I'm inexperienced, I guess you could say, at some of this turbulence thing, and I've run into it in Atlantics, but these cars are bigger and they generate more downforce, so they generate more turbulence. And going into one on the first lap, I mean, I completely lost the car. I mean, totally. I mean, it didn't matter what I did with the steering wheel. I lost the car. I was taken out by that. I wish I could have experienced that one time in practice, you know, and I'd have known better. But now I do know better, so I guess I'm not a rookie anymore.
17: Thank you, Mark, very kindly. Okay, Bob.
14: A few more names for you, but this is for people who are maybe listening in Italy or who are interested in Italian drivers. If we got time to do this one, is the pace car coming in, or can I talk here?
12: I think it's still out there.
14: I think I can talk. Okay, some of the great Italian drivers, and this is because Alessandro Zampedri was running second just a few laps ago before he made the pit stop, and now he's running fifth. Alberto Ascari ran here, and so did Vincenzo Trucco, and Paolo Zuccarelli, and Bocchinin Bersacchini, and Luigi Villoresi, who was seventh in 1946, and I think that's the highest finish by a visiting Italian. Now, Ralph De Palma won the race in 1915, and he had lived in the United States for quite a few years and would become an American citizen in 1920, but he was still an Italian citizen at the time he drove. Another Italian-born driver won the race, Dario Resta, but his nationality was English because he'd been taken to England at the age of two and was raised as an Englishman. But one quick note, if I can do it, on Zampedri. Of course, he's delighted to have Michele Alboreto here as his teammate. Alboreto was out of the race, but Zampedri grew up idolizing Alboreto. That was his idol when he was 12 and 13. Now he found himself in the interesting position of not only having his idol on the same team with him, but the fact that he had driven in the 500 once, Alboreto never had, so Zampedri was the veteran who was able to give his experience to Michele Alboreto, his idol.
12: 138 laps completed at Indianapolis. Roberto Guerrero leads the 500 under caution. Back at the Indianapolis Motor Speedway, I'm Bob Jenkins, and the pace car has pulled off the racetrack. We are back to racing at Indianapolis. The lead is held by Roberto Guerrero. There's the green flag there in turn number one.
3: Eddie Cheever is actually out there in front right now, though he has three laps down. Then comes Guerrero. There's a bunch of lap traffic in there. They're in the short chute into the number two corner in front of Kenny.
5: And single file through two. Guerrero still in front, and it is Jones right behind him as they get into the back stretch toward number three.
4: Yeah, despite being three laps down, Cheever has the quickest set of wheels out there. They are nose to tail as they work into turn three. That's the battle for the lead. Guerrero hangs on, though, across the north shore, shooting into turn four.
5: Guerrero coming through four, trying to hold off Davey Jones, who's four or five car lengths back, and then Salazar as they head to the main straightaway.
12: Guerrero with about a five-car length lead on Jones into turn one again in Jerry Baker.
3: He closed it up and wisely let it get a little bit wider out there. Now he closed it up into the short shoot as he heads into that second corner over there. And again, it is just too much Guerrero right now, Ken Double.
5: Indeed, Guerrero running smoothly and hanging on to that top spot without too much difficulty right now. Again, all single file through two.
4: Yeah, but keep in mind, as we watch this sky, a pass for the lead could be a pass for the win because we still could have some rain. Again, about five, six car lengths as they work into turn four.
5: Again, as they go through four, Guerrero seems to pull away a bit on the main straightaway. Davey Jones behind him.
12: Still about the same separation, and the sky doesn't look too bad as we look over toward the west, especially to the northwest. It's fairly bright, but as we told you at the beginning of the broadcast, the National Weather Service indicated that showers were a great possibility in the lighter part of the afternoon, and it's now just 10 minutes till 2 Indianapolis time, but we will keep an eye on that. Roberto Guerrero still holding off Davy Jones' advance as we go to Howdy Bell and the 140-lap rundown.
8: At 140 laps in first place, we see car 21, and that's Roberto Guerrero. In second, it's 70, Davy Jones. Third, 91, Buddy Lazier. Fourth, 8, Zampedri. Fifth, 4, Richie Hearn. Those cars all on the lead lap. Then sixth, 7, Salazar. Seventh, 32, Ongais. Eighth, 11, Sharp. Ninth, 12, Hawkins. In 10th spot, 54, Buell. 11th, 27, Guthrie. 12th, 52, Matsuda. 13th, 3, Cheever. 14th, 5, Lyondike. 15th, 45, St. James. 16th, 44, Harrington. 17th, 30, Dismore. 18th, 14, Davey Hamilton. 19th, Groff. He was out of the race at this point. 20th, 22, Michelle Jourdain, who is running. 21st, 34, Vermain Feliz, who is running. 22nd, 43, Gosek out of the race, and the rest of these cars are out. 23rd, 10, Murphy. 24th, 20, Stewart. 25th, 90, Gardner. 26th, 41, Greco. 27th, 9, Gregoire. 28th, 16, Parsons. 29th, 75, O'Connell. 30th, 33, Alboreto. 31st, 18, Paul. 32nd, 96, Durant. And 33rd, 64, Johnny Unser. The average speed, 139.889 miles per hour at 140 left. Bob?
12: And 144 are in the books right now. We continue to be impressed with the run of Richie Hearn today. He is in fifth position, some 20 seconds behind the leader, but not too far behind the fourth place car of Alessandro Zampedri.
10: Richie Hearn was the champion in the Toyota Atlantic Series last year and has really come along nicely. He's qualified well at every one of the races so far for the IRL, and he's out there showing that he's getting the hang of the Indianapolis Motor Speedway.
19: Another note on Richie Hearn, a couple of years ago, you know, he took some rides in a three-quarter midget at Ventura. I think he ran about 8 races in the USAC TQ series out there, and running a Ventura was a new experience for him, and he said he was banging off people and learning all kinds of new terms like cushion, which he'd never heard before.
12: Johnny, let's follow up on something that Mark Dismore talked to Chuck Marlow about, and that is the turbulence that he expected, that he encountered at the very start of the race. It's a situation, I guess, where you can tell him and tell him and tell him, but you actually live it, you never know what it's going to be like.
10: That is true. It is incredible that he got to experience it. All I can say to Mark is welcome to the Indianapolis Motor Speedway.
12: And we understand that Danny and Gaius may be having a problem heading toward turn number 3. Gary Lee?
4: Well, looks like Jim Guthrie first hits to the pit lane, and Gaius is slowing down. Another Menard car is slowing down off the pace, but Guthrie has a fire in the right rear of that car. Very slowly across that warm-up lane. He's in the North Chute area, but he does apparently have a fire in the right rear of that race car.
12: So both Jim Guthrie and Danny and Gaius are slow at the north end of the racetrack. Mike King is in Roberto Guerrero's pit.
2: It is an interesting situation to stand here and watch the participants in this race that are not in the cockpit of the car. Katie Guerrero, the wife of Roberto Guerrero, literally standing behind the pit cart in this pit, not watching her husband on the track, but staring at the ground. She's either talking to herself or saying a prayer. But every time he comes by, she looks up very briefly and then looks down at the ground for the remainder of the lap. It's amazing. They have monitors down here. She could be watching the entire circuit. She chooses instead to stand behind the pit cart and not watch any of the proceedings on the track. She has seen her husband go through, run the gamut at this speedway, and she would love nothing more than to join him in victory lane today. Upstairs.
12: Danny and Gaius was slow there in turn number 3 a couple of laps to go, but he's back up to speed. So let's talk to Ken Double in turn number 2.
5: He was already into the entry lane toward the backstretch. It appeared he was going to drop out of the race. All of a sudden, he went back out onto the straightaway and continued the run.
12: So Ungayas stays in the race, and 19 of the 33 starters are still running with a quarter of the race to go. Attrition not as big a factor as some may have thought.
19: I was wondering whether it might have been something to do with Jim Guthrie, because he was running behind Jim Guthrie at the time. And I just want to, we've given a number of tips at the hat today. I'd like to offer one to Jim Guthrie, because he was up to 11th with a team, really, that was not financed nearly as handsomely as some of the others that were here.
12: Here's Vince Welsh in Danny Ungayas' pit.
6: Well, the crew is somewhat confused, because Danny came over and told them that the car had quit, and then all of a sudden it fired up again. So whether or not he just temporarily lost power, I mean, the crew did not bring him in, and the crew seems somewhat confused. But Danny Ungayas is still on the track, and he's back up to speed.
12: Well, it confused us for a moment, because indeed he was slowed way down, but now is back on pace. So Danny Ungayas continues in the competition.
10: Just some more of those Buick gremlins out there at work, I guess. It's really funny how it'll happen. You'll be running along and zap. It'll be out of fuel or it'll be out of electricity, and then suddenly it comes back. So it's one of those things we see.
12: Roberto Guerrero has a 3-second lead on Davey Jones at the end of 151 laps at Indianapolis. Roberto Guerrero still leads at Indianapolis. However, the battle for the Indy Racing League Championship heats up, because Buzz Calkins, the points leader going into this event, is in the pits. Here's Mark James.
1: Two laps ago, Buzz Calkins radioed in, said he was developing some handling problems. On the next lap, a broken right rear upper. A broken right rear upper, the word from the crew, is what knocked Buzz Calkins out of the Indianapolis 500.
12: Let's go to Mike King at the south end of the pits.
2: Okay, Ari Leyendijk will pass us first, and we await the arrival of Davey Jones, but we'll keep our eye on Ari Leyendijk as he is in, but certainly he is pretty much out of contention here today after the... Well, we're being told now that Jones has stayed out on the track, will complete this Leyendijk stop. They're making front wing adjustments, and, well, it's going to be a while. Brad McCandless now talking to his driver. So, Bob, let's go back to you.
12: Well, we have 155 laps completed, 45 to go, and I'm not so sure that if Davey Jones does come in for a pit stop here, that he wouldn't have to make another one before the end of this race. Davey Jones last stop on lap number 120, that's 36 laps ago. He may get 37. We're seeing if he's going to come in this time. He's over on the backstretch, but... we'll be watching for him to possibly make a pit stop this time and relinquish the second position. Meanwhile, it is Roberto Guerrero that continues to circulate the track and lead the Indianapolis 500. He comes off of turn four, completes another lap, and Davey Jones stays out. Danny Ungayas has come in for a pit stop. So Davey Jones will stay out there in second position. Buddy Lazier, Alessandro Zampedri, and Richie Hearn are in the top five, and those cars are on the lead lap.
10: Developing into an interesting scenario, isn't it, Bob?
12: Yes, it is.
10: Boy, it's going to be a shootout at the end, it looks like.
12: Here's Ken Double in turn two.
5: And your leader, Roberto Guerrero, right now not driving in much traffic and looking very, very smooth, at least through two, and as we see him head toward the backstretch, and not a lot of that turbulence, no particular racing going on right now. He is certainly in control. However, a lot of race left.
12: 2.4 seconds is the interval between first and second. Guerrero over Davey Jones. Running back in sixth position is car number 11, Scott Sharp, and he could emerge as the champion of the Indy Racing League. We're going to keep our eyes on that situation closely, but Scott Sharp could very well come out of this thing as the IRL champion, since Buzz Calkins has experienced a problem in the pit area. Now, Roberto Guerrero comes off the racetrack and makes the pit stop. Roberto Guerrero is coming in, the leader, on lap 158. Guerrero coming down the pit area, keeping it below the 100-mile-an-hour speed limit. Here's Mike King.
2: Roberto Guerrero now entering his pit stall, locks him up just a bit. The Pagan Racing team over the wall and ready to go. They'll put four new Goodyear Racing Eagles on this machine. Guerrero keeping the engine fire. Think back to 1987. Guerrero was in had an opportunity to win this race, but killed it in his pit stall. They had to go retrieve him and push him back out. This time he is doing his best to keep this car fired. He lights him up, and he's away in 21 seconds. Roberto Guerrero with a good stop. Mark James.
1: Buzz Calkins, the day is done. Boy, things were going awfully well for you.
2: Yeah, they weren't going too bad for us. I mean, it could have been better, but it could have been a lot worse. I think we were in a position where we could have clinched the championship, you know, just staying where we were. But I guess that wasn't to be. We lost a right rear upright, and I can feel it going through 1 and 2, and so they pulled it in, and it's, you know, there's nothing we can do about it.
1: Just enough of a taste, though, to keep you coming back for more.
2: Yeah, I mean, it's frustrating, and the championship, obviously, we wanted to try to win that, but that's the way racing goes, and we'll be here next year.
1: Let's go back to King.
2: Davey Jones in routine stop, another good one for the Gallus Racing Team. He is in and out, and he's already on the pit exit lane. Davey Jones in a good stop, four tires and fuel.
12: So first and second have come in. That gives the lead to number 91, I believe, Buddy Lazier. Lazier leads the Indianapolis 500 as Davey Jones gathers up speed once again down the backstretch. But, of course, everybody's going to have at least one more pit stop before this thing is over. Scott Sharp comes down for a stop. He is in sixth position, the first car not on the lead lap. Turn one.
3: Two cars, one of which is Lynn St. James, hard into the outside wall. Now a small fire breaks out. It is car 44, and that is
2: Scott Harrington.
3: Who we thought earlier was out of the race, but got back into it, and they went into the number one wall hard. They have moved down to the short chute inside, and Ken Double, you may have a good view of it over there.
5: What's amazing is Hearn got underneath and away from all kinds of problems with a near-miss duck as he got out of the way. As we see now, all kinds of emergency equipment surrounding the two cars that got tangled up in front of Jerry Baker in one and have come to a rest. Jerry?
12: Scott Harrington is out of the car. I believe he got out under his own power, and it appears, Johnny Rutherford, that Lynn is walking to the ambulance, but rather gingerly.
10: I would think so. That's a pretty good shot when you hit the wall like that. And, of course, they were racing one another into the turn, obviously touched, slammed into the outside wall, slid by. Richie Hearn did one heck of a job missing them on the inside. That's a hard hit. We hope everybody's okay.
12: So that's the second hard crash that Lynn St. James has had this year. She was involved in the Buddy Lazier incident also at Phoenix.
19: Okay, two things, Bob. Lynn St. James had climbed to 12th when that happened. And then a question for Johnny Rutherford. The fact that Roberto Guerrero has made his pit stop and the fact that it may now be a long yellow, could he in fact stretch 40-yard laps? Well, it's 38 now. Could he get another 38 laps? I think he stopped with 41 or 42 to go, which you couldn't do under racing conditions, but under a long yellow, could he probably stretch it out without making another stop?
10: Very possibly. He's been getting good mileage we've seen today, so it could be with this caution if he keeps it in high gear, keeps the R's down to where he won't have a problem.
19: Okay, is that our... Lazier is still out there. Davey Jones has made his stop. Alessandro Zampedri is in the pits right now.
12: Under caution at lap 163 in Indianapolis. We pause 10 seconds for station identification. This is the Indianapolis Motor Speedway Radio Network. We're under caution at Indianapolis for the first serious incident of wall contact the entire race. On lap 164, the caution is out. The incident was in turn one. It involves Scott Harrington and Lynn St. James. Here's Vince Welsh.
6: I'm down in the pit area for Buddy Lazier, our leader, with 36 laps left, and Ron Himmelgarn has been huddled with his engineer. So what did you find out?
20: Well, I think we can make the thing. We got one more pit stop to go, but I think we're fine, and the car is just handling great. It looks like this Delta Fossa Montana car will make it to the end. Just one more good spot, pit stop, and we've got it covered. Buddy can run fast speeds. We've been very conservative throughout the race, and now it's time to turn it up. One more stop, and we're going to take it home.
6: Does Buddy have more left in it?
20: There's a lot more left in that car. We can turn those 230 laps if we have to.
6: You feel like you're in the best position right now?
20: No question. This yellow's really helped us a lot. I mean, we've got one stop and one stop only, and everybody else does, but we're going to be so much ahead of them. So hopefully if the car can stay together, I think that Delta Fossa car is going to be home.
6: Thank you, Ron. Ron Himmelgarn, you heard him say, Buddy Lazier only needs to make one more stop. They believe they've got more left in it to win the Indy 500. Let's go to Mark James.
1: The question is, do you have more left, talking to John Della Penna?
7: Do I have more left? Well, he's been turning laps of like 229. I think we're probably one of the fastest cars on the track right now. We just got to keep it together to the end. But the strategy that we planned for this race has gone according to plan so far.
1: That's the neat thing. When you map out a strategy and it all goes that way, keeping an eye on the weather and whatnot. The weather not a concern at this point, unless, of course, it's wet.
7: No, it's fine, but we still have like 40 laps to go, so we got to play it cool here. We can make a mistake and it'll go down the tubes.
1: Will the next stop be just fuel or fuel's entire bow?
7: I think we'll do a full stop, and I'm not sure yet.
1: Back up to you, Bob.
0: All right, there you hear it from Della Penna Motorsports. That what they think is going to be their strategy for the rest of the race. And we understand by looking at our score sheet here that Ari Leyendyke is reported out of the race. Here is Howdy Bell with a 160 lap rundown.
8: At lap 160 in first position is car 70, Davy Jones. Second, 91, Lazier. Third, 4, Richie Hearn. Fourth, 8, Zampedri. Fifth, 21, Roberto Guerrero. They are all running on the lead lap at 160. In sixth, number 11, Scott Sharp. In 7th, 7, Salazar. In 8th, 32, Angais. In 9th, 54, Buell. They're all two laps behind. 10th, 52, Matsuda. 11th, 3, Cheever. 12th, 45, St. James. 13th, 5, Leyendyke. 14th, 44, Harrington. 15th, 12, Calkins. 16th, 27, Guthrie. 17th, 14, Hamilton. 18th, 22, Michel Jourdain, Jr. The balance of these are out of the race.
0: And Howdy, before you run this down, let's go to Mike King.
2: Yeah, we got a problem down here.
0: Go ahead, Mike.
2: Okay, we got a problem in the Roberto Guerrero pit. They were trying to fuel him. There is a fire. There is a fire in the pit area. They are now throwing water all over the Roberto Guerrero car. They were not able to get the fueling device in correctly. The fueler has come behind the tank. He has been doused with a tank of water, and now they are hot. And I mean that literally and figuratively. He has shut off the engine. That could have finished the day.

0: twice in the Indianapolis 500 and never won. We thought we could strike that one off today, but apparently we cannot.
1: So Roberto Guerrero climbs out of the race car. We go back down
2: He's
1: to Mike
2: out.
1: King.
2: Yeah, Bob, he is still in the car. Kind of hard to believe when you saw the amount of fuel that was pouring out. There was probably a good 2-3 gallons of fuel that leaked over the left side part of the car. Roberto was still in there. The crew was very quick to douse him. They have refired the car, and he is headed back out. This could be an unbelievable comeback story. I'm not sure if he lost a lap or not, but he is back out.
1: He did not lose a lap. He did not lose a lap, so he remains on the lead lap. Meanwhile, Buddy Lazier and the second-place car of Richie Hearn come in. Here's Vince.
3: Buddy Lazier is in, and you heard Ron Himmelgarn just a moment ago say they only needed to change tires and fuel it one more time. He is getting new rubber on each of the four corners, and they are filling up the gas tank. But so far, it's been a very smooth stop for the race leader, Buddy Lazier. He had a lot of oil debris on the front of his helmet, as you might expect after running this many laps, but it's been a clean stop. Buddy Lazier is off and running towards turn one, and let's go to Mark James.
4: Tires and fuel for Richie Hearn in and out at about 13 and a half to 14 seconds. Not only was the crew high-fiving, but the fans were showing their support as well. A good clean stop for Richie Hearn.
1: So perhaps our demise of Roberto Guerrero was a little premature. He got back in the car. It looked like that he was just unstrapping and climbing out, but then he got back in the car. The car refired. That was him that you heard just go down the straightaway. He is still on the lead lap in fifth position, so don't count him out of this race yet.
0: And Bob, I really would like to make an observation about the crowd. They've been fantastic today, and when Roberto came by here trying to catch up the pack, we saw people standing and we saw raised their arms and fists in the air. They are being thoroughly entertained. This is a really neat race to watch.
1: It is, and it's not over yet. 167 laps are completed at Indianapolis under caution. Back at the Indianapolis Motor Speedway, and as they took the green flag, Davy Jones was forced way down to the inside of the racetrack. He brushed the wall here on the front straightaway, and it may have done something to the car because it doesn't appear to be running as it was. Wow, that was a very unusual situation, Johnny.
5: It was. Alessio forced Davy down against the inside wall, and Zampedri went by on the outside and has...
0: I don't know that he actually brushed the wall. I think maybe Salazar didn't realize that he was there, and Davy had to back way out of the throttle going into the turn, and that allowed Zampedri to go around the outside in turn one.
1: And so, the battle for the lead in turn one, Jerry Baker.
6: Well, the lead will belong to... Well, Zampedri made a move. He's got the lead now over Jones. He's taking it into the second corner over there.
7: Zampedri in front by about four car lengths as they head through two and down the back straightaway.
8: That's the gap down the back straightaway. Once again, Salazar leading this pack of cars, but he is not in the lead. Zampedri leads by about six car lengths over Jones across the North Short Chute.
9: As they come through four, Alessandro Zampedri has the lead. Davy Jones trying to make the lap up. Can't do it yet. They head down the main straightaway.
1: Well, we'll keep our eye on this battle. Meanwhile, let's go to Chuck Marlowe back in the hospital area.
10: Back here at the hospital with Dr. Henry Bach. Condition on the drivers?
11: Lynn St. James is on her way to Methodist. She has multiple contusions. We're going to get some x-rays of her extremities. She's in good condition.
10: Okay, that's as brief as it is. We're okay there. And back to you, Bob.
1: Okay, good to hear that apparently no serious injuries there, but Lynn will go down to Methodist Hospital. Well, let's go to Mike King. Alessandro Zampedri still leads. Davy Jones closing in there. A quick report now from Mike.
2: Yeah, Alan Pagan and John Barnes rapidly trying to figure whether or not these guys have enough fuel to finish the race, and they apparently had a problem with the O-ring on the fueling nozzle. They have since replaced it, but that was the problem. The O-ring that sealed it off when they actually put it into the car was gone, and so fuel was pouring out. They have since replaced that nozzle, but now, of course, the question is, do they have enough fuel to finish, or will they have to make a green stop? Guerrero did not lose a lap. That is absolutely unbelievable. We thought we had a disaster cooking down here, but instead they managed to save the lead lap.
1: And as a matter of fact, Roberto Guerrero is back up to fourth position, about 9 seconds behind the leader. It is still Alessandro Zampedri that is leading this race over Davy Jones. Now, Howdy, if you will, quickly run down as, again, we keep our eye on this battle, the cars that were out of the race that you were not able to run down earlier.
12: All right, Bob, we had 18 cars running, and we're about to give you the 19th position, which is car 30, Mark Dismore. These are all out of the race. 20th, 60, Groff. 21st, 34, Velez. 22nd, 43, Gosek. 23rd, 10, Murphy. 24th, 20, Stewart. 25th, 90, Gardner. 26th, 41, Greco. 27th, 9, Gregoire. 28th, 16, Parsons. 29th, 75, O'Connell. 30th, 33, Alboreto. 31st, 18, John Paul Jr. 32nd, 96, Paul Durant. 33rd, 64, Johnny Unser. The average at 160 laps, the average speed, 146.690, Bob.
13: And that is the 160-lap rundown. We're at 173, so before too long, Howdy will have the 180-lap rundown. Sam Pedri continues to lead by 1.2 seconds over Davy Jones.
0: Indeed, Davy Jones did brush the inside wall, as we see now, and he did a great job of saving the car. And Salazar is still in front of Zampedri, and starter Dwayne Sweeney has been frantically waving the move-over flag, which is a courtesy flag, for the last two or three laps.
13: Let's go down to Vince Welsh, who's with Andy Evans.
3: That's right. Two cars still in the race, and, of course, one of them is leading, Alessandro Zampedri. No wonder you're smiling so big.
14: Yeah, but I'll tell you what Eliseo Salazar did for Zampedri coming down the straights here, allowed Zampedri to go around Davy Jones and won. That's teamwork.
3: What did he do exactly?
14: He covered his line all the way down the pit line. He allowed Zampedri to go on the outside of Jones into one.
3: How's Alessandro on the radio? Is he nervous, excited? You're excited.
14: Now, this is my first Indy. We pulled the gurney out. Hopefully got rid of the push. We got good straight line speed now. Alessandro Zampedri has a chance to win this race.
3: Thank you, Andy. Andy Evans, you can hear the excitement in his voice. He believes he's got a winner. Let's go upstairs.
13: So Johnny Rutherford, an admission that Eliseo Salazar's move here as they came down was an intentional block of Davy Jones so that his teammate Alessandro Zampedri could get by him. It could have resulted in a disaster here on the straightaway because Jones came very close to hitting the wall as opposed to brushing it.
5: Well, it really could, and I'm not real fond of that, but you know, that's racing, as they say, and you know why he pulled over to block him or what the situation was, we may never know, but if it was in fact that, then it doesn't make me very happy.
13: Less than a second separation, though, between first and second, Zampedri and Davy Jones. It appears as if Davy Jones may be closing in on the leader. Let's pick up this battle and call it around the track. They're at the starting line. There goes Salazar. There's Zampedri and Davy Jones.
6: We've been yelling for Salazar to pull over, but I don't know why, because he can't seem to catch him. Now, there's a little bit of a gap in there right now. They'll close up very briefly in that second turn over there, Ken.
7: And indeed, still single file through, and not much closing of the gap at this point in time as they move through the back straightaway toward three.
8: Yeah, the same up here in three. Salazar is running as fast as your leaders are, so they're not really catching Salazar.
9: As they come to four, Salazar still comfortably out in front of Zampedri, and then Davy Jones, who does not seem to be making up much ground right now.
13: But there's a long way to go. We still have about 23 more laps remaining. And Johnny Rutherford, as I look out over this crowd that's gathered here, I see something that I don't think that I have seen in previous years. These people are standing. They're not sitting for the end of this race. Everybody is on his feet.
5: That is incredible. And it's just the excitement in the air of how this thing is unfolding. It's going to be a tremendous finish.
0: Bob, I said it a few minutes ago, and I want to say it again. Everybody we see is standing here. The place is packed, and these people are being entertained.
13: They certainly are. It's a great race. Five cars on the lead lap, and the five are separated by less than 13 seconds. Running in fifth position is Richie Hearn. Fourth, Roberto Guerrero, coming back from that disaster almost in the pit area, although he was able to put it aside and go on. Then Buddy Lazier, third. Davy Jones is running in second position, and Alessandro Zampedri leading by less than a half second now. Richie Hearn and Roberto Guerrero are running fairly close together on the racetrack. They come down the backstretch, but our attention is mostly focused up on the lead.
0: We better turn our attention to Buddy Lazier. He's about 4 seconds out of the lead, but his last several laps, Bob, have been faster than both those of Zampedri and Davy Jones. And Roberto Guerrero is now beginning to get up to speed again. He's about 11 seconds out of the lead, but he's beginning to pick up.
13: Today's 80th running of the Indianapolis 500 brought to you by Goodyear, number one in racing, number one in tires. By Pennzoil, leading the way again as the first performance oil to fully achieve the tougher performance standard of ILSAC GF2 required for 1997. Don't wait. Get it today. 180 laps are completed, 20 to go in Indianapolis, and as we look down below us, we can see that Victory Lane is beginning to be built. Victory Lane beginning to be built in just 20 more laps. We'll know who wins the Indianapolis 500 for 1996 and the IRL Championship, the first of the Indy Racing League. We watched the Roberto Guerrero and Richie Hearn battle. It is stabilized pretty much in turn number one. Meanwhile, let's stand by to get the 180-lap rundown from Howdy Bell when it becomes available. Donald, go ahead first.
0: Lazier is still catching the other two, Bob. It's getting closer between the first three. He's 3.3 seconds out of the lead, about 2.7 behind Davy Jones. We wait with anticipation to see what happens this time around.
13: Well, we may have to interrupt you, Howdy, because we have battles on the racetrack that we're going to keep a very close eye on. But right now, things are stabilized. Although Hearn and Guerrero are in turn number one and very close, Jerry.
6: Yeah, they got real close for just a moment, but it shaped up okay. Guerrero hangs on to that spot right in front of his opponent out there.
13: Okay, let's go to Howdy Bell, the 180-lap rundown.
12: In first position, number eight, Zampedri. Second, 70, Davy Jones. Third, 91, Lazier. Fourth, 21, Guerrero. And fifth, four, Richie Hearns. They are all on the same lap. One lap back in sixth, 11, Sharp. Seventh, seven, Salazar. 8, 32, Angayas. 9th, 54, Buell. 10th, 52, Matsuda. 11th, 3, Cheever. 12th, 14, Hamilton. And 13th, 22, Jourdain. The rest of these cars are out of the race. 14th, 45, St. James. 15th, 44, Harrington. 16th, 5, Lyon-Dyke. 17th, 12, Calkins. 18th, 27, Guthrie. 19th, 30, Dismore. 20, 60, Groff. 21st, 34, Velez. 22nd, 43, Gosek. 23rd, 10, Murphy. 24th, 20, Stewart. 25th, 90, Gardner. 26th, 41, Greco. 27th, 9, Gregoire. 28th, 16, Parsons. 29th, 75, O'Connell. 30th, 33, Alboreto. 31st, 18, John Paul. 32nd is 96, Durant. And 33rd, 64, Johnny Unser. The average speed, 145.337 miles per hour at 180 left. Bob?
13: Now in turn one, battle the Jerry for the battle for fourth, Jerry.
6: Indeed there is, and Richie Hearn's got that fourth position right now. He took it away from Roberto Guerrero.
7: As they come through to Hearn now, picking up speed and well ahead of Guerrero, heading down the back straightaway.
8: Yeah, halfway down the back straightaway, and he is indeed pulling away. He made that pass over in one, and he has really stretched that advantage through three to the north short chute.
9: Well, Buddy Lazier right here, he's got two cars between he and the leaders, and then it is Richie Hearn pulling away from Guerrero.
13: And so it is Alessandro Zampedri, followed by Davy Jones, a half second behind. Then Buddy Lazier, 3.3 seconds behind. And Richie Hearn, followed by Roberto Guerrero. Those five cars are on the lead lap and battling it out in the closing stages of the Indianapolis 500. There are 15 laps to go. And it's anybody's race. It's been a very exciting race here at Indianapolis today with a lot of caution flags, but very few crashes. We've had only one hard wall contact incident. That was Scott Harrington and Lynn St. James, who collided down in turn number one. Lynn St. James on her way to Methodist Hospital for some x-rays, but apparently is not seriously injured. Down the backstretch, first and second once again, Zampedri and Davy Jones headed for turn number three. The interval is still just about the same. It's less than a second. In fact, it's just a matter of car lengths as they now enter turn number four and come onto the main straightaway. We'll follow them around this time. Here comes Zampedri and just car lengths behind, Davy Jones in second.
6: I think Davy Jones gained a little ground a couple of laps ago, Bob, but he appears to have lost that. Been a couple of lap cars in there, and Buddy Lazier has not given up the ghost just yet.
7: Through two, everything's smooth so far for Zampedri, although we're seeing Lazier close a little bit as well, and he may have enough time to make a charge for this for the checkered flag.
8: They're here in three, but realistically, Lazier is the guy on the move. He is chopping down that gap between second and third, about the same interval between first and second.
9: Same through four, and again, Lazier has made the move. He's around one lap car, trying to make the move on Scott Sharp on the main straightaway.
13: The last lap, however, the fastest was Richie Hearn, who ran a 229.4, while Lazier was a 227.6. They're over in turn number two, once again, in Ken Double.
7: And again, you've got Zampedri, but right in his sights has Davy Jones, and again, Lazier closing as they head toward three.
8: Well, the first to go through three will be Salazar, but again, a big gap back to the leader, Zampedri, and that same gap of about 10, 12 car lengths back to third, or back to second position.
9: As they come through four, Zampedri very smooth. Same with Davy Jones trying to make up some ground. Lazier has moved past the slow traffic into third.
13: What do you think, Johnny Rutherford? Is Davy Jones showing his cards at the moment, or does he want to lead right now with 12 laps to go?
5: Well, I think he's probably just waiting to get the right move, or, you know, who knows? The car may be, that may be it. I would think at this point they're pushing as hard as they can. I know I would be out there. It's time to show your cards and see who's going to win this hand. So I think they're all, you know, they've got it flat on the wood, and they're going for it.
13: Let's go down to Vince Welsh in the pit area.
3: Earlier we were talking about strategy between Aliceo Salazar and Alessandro Zampedri. Andy Evans from Team Scandia just ran down and had a brief conference with Dick Simon, and they're talking about possibly...
13: And we have a change of leader, Vince, as Davy Jones has passed Alessandro Zampedri coming down the main straightaway. They're over in turn number two. Jones has the lead.
7: Jones has the lead, indeed, and some seconds behind, and Lazier is also gaining ground as they head toward three.
8: But keep in mind, the factor here could be Salazar. Remember the team situation earlier on that restart? Would Salazar try to hold up Jones to give his teammate a chance to get the lead back?
9: Well, coming through four, we've got Robbie Buell, the slow car, as Jones tries to make a move. Lazier is in second.
13: Buddy Lazier takes over second position. There goes Jones. Lazier is second, and Lazier is definitely closing in as they go into turn number two. Once again, here's Ken Double.
7: And you've got it neck and neck as they come through two, as Lazier continues to gain ground as they go through the back straightaway toward number three.
8: Lazier looking for the lead. He's coming down the back straightaway. He's closing in. Now there's no one between first and second position, and Lazier is indeed the fastest set of wheels out here.
9: Davy Jones through four still has the lead, but Buddy Lazier trying to reel him in. They head to the main straightaway, just a few laps to go.
13: Here is Davy Jones crossing the stripe, and Lazier's right behind him.
6: Well, Davy Jones has got a birthday coming up on Saturday. What a party this would be. He continues to close in. Now the little stretch out of a gap out there, and he's right on it, Ken Double.
7: There's no question this is going to be a trophy dash to the finish, following the unforeseen, as they are right almost neck and neck going to three.
8: How many car lengths separating the first two? About four, maybe five car lengths. The fans on their feet cheering across the North Short Chute.
9: They head to four, and again the battle rages. Davy Jones trying to hold off Buddy Lazier, but Buddy's getting closer and closer with each lap.
13: Here they are on the main straightaway at the line. He might be making a move at one.
6: They are side by side, and he's got the move made. Buddy Lazier has taken the lead. Davy Jones in the second, and there goes Buddy, and he's on a tear.
7: Oh, Lazier has opened up a 6-7, maybe 8 car length lead. Lazier is on his way down the backstretch, and he's in control of this race.
8: This is Buddy Lazier's race to win. He continues to open up that gap. The fans waving their hats and their programs. Buddy Lazier could well be on his way to victory.
9: Hemelgarn Racing cheering loud. They come through four. Buddy Lazier, he's pulling away. Davy Jones is still second.
13: 194 laps completed. Buddy Lazier crosses the line. He's 6 laps away from victory.
6: He is truly the Purple People leader right now. He has run off and hit, and I mean hit big time, from Davy Jones already in the second turn.
7: And we've got Cheever throwing smoke along the back straightaway. We may have a yellow. We got oil all over the track along the back straightaway from Cheever's car. The light's still green here, but Cheever threw out smoke and oil.
8: Well, Cheever is down on the inside, headed for that warm-up lane, but Cheever immediately, when he lost the engine, got out of the groove, and he is coasting now without power through this warm-up lane.
13: There goes Lazier across the line again. Let's get a quick report from Mike King.
2: just looked at his guys and said, we're going to have to give him a splash and go. Davy Jones Day, it looks like, as far as being a contender, is done. They got to bring him in.
13: So Davy Jones will be coming in for a splash and go. We continue to watch Buddy Lazier on the racetrack. He is in the backstretch. Let's go to turn one.
6: Zampedri has skidded against the outside wall. He lost it going into one. He's already in the second turn. Ken, can you see him?
7: He's fine, coming through two. Oh, we've got a terrible spin behind him. A car up against the wall
5: oil.
7: On the inside. We've got oil, and we've got all it's kinds got of problems, mainly off the track. But it's yellow now. Cannot tell who it was who spun.
13: Scott Sharp.
7: It's against the wall inside. It's Scott Sharp, who came off of two and lost it down low and slid sideways after a half turn, smacked the inside wall, and that's brought on the yellow.
13: And we're going to be denied a victory under green, I'm afraid, because 196 laps are in the books, and the caution has come out, and I would guess that this was going to be a rather lengthy cleanup. There is apparently a lot of oil on the racetrack. Let us recap what happened. It apparently involves Scott Sharp, who lost control at the south end of the racetrack in turn number two. He was going through there and just simply lost it, spun around, made contact with the inside retaining wall, and then came to a halt.
5: You know, Bob, I wonder if it was some oil from Cheever's car that may have been on the racetrack, and he just got up on it before he realized it and spun.
13: Well, Buddy Lazier is raising his hand, flexing his fingers. He may have used those fingers for the last time to control his car. We may end this under caution. Let's go to Vince Welsh.
3: I'm standing with Ron Himmelgarn. Ron, whether we'd end it under a yellow or not, I don't think you'd care with your man leading the way.
15: Yeah, not at all. I mean, what can you say? It's a day come true, you know. It's, you know, all these years trying to do this, I've led this race, we've tried and tried and tried and always had heartaches, and it looks like we're going to bring this home, and obviously we've got a few more laps to go here, but it looks great. And Delta Faucet, I just want to thank them for sticking with me through all the hard times, because they sure deserve this win today. And Montagna, our sponsor, just came on with us this month. Real happy for them, and just the whole crew. They did a great job, and Buddy Lazier did a super job.
3: Ron, you've got tears in your eyes. Your greatest moment here.
15: Exciting. Yeah.
3: And I think it says even more considering Buddy's physical condition. I mean, a guy that walks with a cane until he gets to the car, and then gets in and drives 500 miles.
15: Absolutely. You know, 2 months ago we hit the fence there at Phoenix, and it broke us back in 16 places. And here he is out here winning this race. I mean, what a thrill this is. And for him, what a hell of a race car driver.
3: Ron Himmelgarn with tears in his eyes, tears of victory possibly today. Let's go to Mike King.
2: Rick Gallus has watched his man Davy Jones compete here today, and a great effort. It looked like you guys were going to have to come in for a splash and go, but when the yellow came out, if nothing else, you preserved that second place finish.
16: If we can see what happens, you know, we still don't have a lot of fuel. We gambled because we were down, and so, you know, We came here to win this thing, and we just tried as hard as we could. And congratulations to Lazier, because they've done a great job.
2: Davey held him off for a while, but did he have to crank it back a little bit, try to conserve fuel?
16: Yeah, we're down. Lean as that thing will run, and he still run 2:30 on the last lap. So, you know, who knows?
2: So Rick Gallus, it looked like there for a while he was going to win his second Indianapolis 500. Well, that second place paycheck's not too bad, but you don't get the winner's ring for that.
13: Let us not be too quick in saying that this race is going to end under caution, because the cleanup has been quickly made back in the backstretch, and it could very well be that we will be going to green flag for at least one lap. Now, when they come down this time, they will complete lap number 198, and they will have to get a one more lap to go signal, so we would have only one more lap under the green. However, that could happen, and indeed, Dwayne Sweeney is showing them one more lap, so we will have a final dash to the checkered flag. We have one car that is positioned between the leader, Buddy Lazier, and second place, Davy Jones, but Jones is concerned about fuel. That car in between the two is Michelle Jourdain Jr., the 19-year-old from Mexico City. So get ready, guys, because the finish is coming up.
5: Certainly. Certainly hope Buddy Lazier doesn't pass the pace car. Oh, that would be
0: horrible.
5: I'll tell
0: you something that was a bit of a concern was that Davy Jones and the rest of the pack are lagging way behind, and I hope that they realize what the situation is and make this up, because they must be 100, 150 yards behind Michel Jourdain Jr., who's tucked in behind Buddy Lazier, who in turn is behind the pace car.
13: That is a good point. Perhaps they're lagging behind to get a run for it, but again, we wanted to... remember what happened a year ago when Scott Goodyear passed the pace car coming off of turn number three and into four that essentially cost him the Indianapolis 500-mile race.
0: Well, they're packed up now, Bob.
13: They're going down the backstretch slowly. Buddy Lazier is cleaning his tires as they go down. The pace car now begins to pull away a little bit in turn number four. And it accelerates through the north end of the racetrack. And now we wait for the field to come through corner number four and onto the main straightaway so that we can get the restart of this race and one lap to the finish. The pace car is way out ahead of the field, and here we go. Buddy Lazier now accelerates through corner number four. It will be the green and the white flag shown simultaneously. Here is Buddy Lazier, and the flags are waving. We're on the last lap.
6: Oh, this is what you pay your money for right here. Here's Buddy Lazier. It's about, oh, maybe 30 yards, and there's Davy Jones. They settle it into the short chute, and Teddy Double's got a good look at it.
7: Buddy Lazier is in control, smoothly through turn number two. Jones quickly behind, but Lazier in control, heading to three.
8: A half lap to go, indeed. It's Buddy Lazier's race to win or lose. And now, about 30, 35, 40 yards. Nothing between first and second as they head to turn four.
9: Buddy Lazier, the final turn of the day. He has it made. He's just got to keep it between the white lines. Here to call the finish, Bob Jenkins.
13: The 1996 Indianapolis 500 is won by Buddy Lazier. Davy Jones finishes in second position, crashing four. Big crash in turn four.
9: Guerrero. A big crash. Roberto Guerrero. We've also got a second car that flipped over as it came down the straightaway coming off of four. Guerrero winds up in the pits sideways.
0: It
9: looks like we'll get a confirmation on exactly who it is, but there's a couple of cars involved. One with a flip and the other coming off of four as we just about had this race completed. And the last turn results in a crash coming off of four.
13: Wow, it was a major crash. Now we see that Davy Jones and Buddy Lazier are traveling wheel to wheel, side by side. They're congratulating each other for a great race as Buddy Lazier has won the Indianapolis 500-mile race. There are, however, concerns at the north end of the racetrack. There is a lot of debris up there. Obviously, the drivers are aware of it. The race is over. And Bob Lamy, what's going on up there in four?
9: Well, we've got wheels, we've got debris, we've got all kinds of junk on the track that's being cleaned up. The safety crew's moving everybody inside. Buddy Lazier and Davy Jones, oh, they're slowed to a crawl now as they go toward the pit lane. They're going to move them into the pits rather than the main straightaway, perhaps. And Buddy Lazier leads the parade. Davy Jones and then the rest. But still, we have the wreckers and we have the cars near the head of the pit entrance, and we've got quite a commotion of trucks and cars out there now.
13: Okay, let me explain what happened. We're showing a replay here, and Roberto Guerrero spun in turn four, just lost it. He didn't appear to be tapped or anything, just lost it. Then he spun up the racetrack into the path of Alessandro Zampedri. Zampedri's car got airborne way up in the air. It caught the catch fencing, much like the Bobby Allison crash at Talladega many years ago. It was just because of that catch fence that his car was thrown back onto the racetrack. And the third car involved in the incident was?
5: Salazar,
13: all right.
5: Zampedri really went for a ride up over the top, inverted, came down upside down, slid for a while, and the car rolled over.
13: So we know that Roberto Guerrero and Alessandro Zampedri were involved in that crash up at the north end of the racetrack as they came down for the finish. But the win has gone to Buddy Lazier. Buddy Lazier down below us pulls into victory lane. He has been wearing a back brace and walking with a cane to get around because of the injuries he suffered at Phoenix. He told us earlier that the most comfortable place for him was in the race car. We're standing by to join the ABC Network and the winner interview with Jack Arut. Buddy Lazier is still in his car, still with the helmet on, and he will be getting out. They have hoisted the Borg Warner Trophy onto the back of his car, and the pictures are being taken. The wreath is awaiting the neck of Buddy Lazier when he gets out of the race car. A tremendous victory for Himmelgarn Racing here at the Indianapolis Motor Speedway and Buddy Lazier. In those last few laps, he came on with a tremendous charge and did indeed win the race. Here's Jack Arut.
17: Here in victory lane, the hallowed grounds of the Indianapolis Motor Speedway, Buddy Lazier, racked with pain, trying to lift himself right out of the car, getting the congratulations of his crew. Remember, his back looked like a hard-boiled egg smashed on the ground, so many fragments after the terrible crash at Phoenix. But his father came up and was the first to congratulate him. Another second-generation driver. His father qualified here at the Indianapolis Motor Speedway, but now his son has found his way to winning the 80th running of the Indy 500. It's a slow process for Buddy Lazier, and I think we might literally have our first interview with the driver still sitting in the car because it is indeed so painful. Buddy, finally, a win in the Indianapolis 500. When did you begin to dream about this?
18: Before I can remember. It still feels like a dream. It feels like I'm going to wake up and I need to go to the racetrack to get ready to race.
17: Well, let's conclude the rest of the dream with the ceremonial crowning of you as you stand up. You can see the pain, but this is happy pain as the Borg Warner Trophy has been placed behind Buddy Lazier and now the winner's wreath. Young man, you join an elite group now as a winner of the Indianapolis 500.
18: I'm sorry?
17: Welcome to the Indy 500 winner's circle.
18: It's awesome. Awesome.
17: Is it sunk in yet? You're awfully low-key right now. One would think you'd be really genuinely excited, and you're just kind of standing here with a big smile.
18: No, it hasn't sunk in. It's not going to sink in for, I'm sure, a week or two. It's unbelievable.
17: When you came here and saw your father compete and qualify, and I know you've got the pain, so sit back down in the car. This is truly an athletic achievement. But when you saw your father qualify, did you ever think that you would actually win the race?
18: I don't know. You know, you dream about it, and you feel like you've got some ability, but you have to have a car like these guys. Himmelgarn Racing, Delta Faucets, and Montana gave me a great race car.
17: Well, congratulations. Celebrate now with the ceremonial swig of milk, and let's go back to the tower.
13: There you go, Buddy Lazier, gulping down the milk. It's spilling all over the front of his uniform, but boy, what a refreshing drink, and the drink that he has waited a lifetime to get, Johnny Rutherford.
5: Oh, you know that's how it feels. Fabulous feeling. It really is. The first time this young man has persevered. He struggled with rides earlier in his career, had opportunities, and just now he's finally hooked up with Ron Himmelgarn, who's given him a great car, and he's got a good crew. Obviously, it paid off today, and we've seen a fine young man get into victory lane. He's a world-class, well, not world-class, but he's one of the top skiers in Colorado, and he's done a tremendous job now with race cars, and glad to see him down there in victory lane. He's one of our guys.
13: Buddy Lazier wins the Indianapolis 500-mile race, and let's go to Mike King, who has Davey Jones.
2: Davey, you gave it a great run, and you guys had the car leaned out just about as much as you could. Rick was down here figuring fuel situations, just not enough there?
19: Well, we just, we had a little bit of a problem at the beginning of the race with a rear tire, so we kind of got out of pit sequence, and as it turned out, we were trying to, you know, just make it to the end of the race, and I think Buddy was able to run a little bit richer and had more speed, but they did a tremendous job. My congratulations to the whole Himmelgarn team and Buddy Lazier.
2: Let's back out of here while ABC steps in, but boy, I tell you, Davey Jones, a great run. The Himmelgarn crew, rather the Himmelgarn crew, the Gallus Racing crew, very happy with the finish. Obviously, they would have loved to have won it, though.
13: And again, we do not want to diminish the importance of what's going on at the north end of the racetrack, because we did have a three-car crash up there that involved Roberto Guerrero, Alessandro Zampedri, and Eliseo Salazar. And the ambulances are still there at the scene of the crash. Bob Lamy, what do you see?
9: Well, right now what we see is the debris being cleaned up. One of the ambulances had a stretcher out for a moment. Did not see anyone put on, but that ambulance is headed down the main straightaway. So apparently we have one of the drivers there. Coming off of four, it was a spin by Guerrero. And then he collected Zampedri. As Johnny told you, he gets upside down. And then the third car involved, and I believe that is Salazar. And then they come to rest at the north end of the pit, just at the entrance of the pit area. And again, the trucks are out, the safety crew. There aren't any faster people, including the winner today, than these safety crews getting where they need to be when they need to be there. And they were right on top of it. And again, they're attempting to clean it up at the moment. Guerrero's car in the pit area. And I believe Salazar's car has been removed. The second ambulance moving in. And it is now headed, it's going to go inside the pit lane, I think, and perhaps head toward the infield hospital as well. But we still have the safety crews out there, and they are cleaning up what was a pretty good mess here for a couple of minutes.
13: Well, we hope to have information on the condition of the drivers before we go off the air. However, we may not. Let's go to Mark James, who's standing by with third-place finisher Richie Hearn.
20: If he had not gotten IRL's attention before now, the other drivers and other crews, he certainly picked it up today. We talked to John Della Fetta about lap 160. He said you had a game plan, and you followed it almost to perfection.
21: Yeah, we did have a good game plan, and John and David, my engineer, called the race perfectly. We kind of got out of sync on pit stops a little bit, and we did that on purpose, so we were able to come in and run the last and end with just a little bit of fuel. And it was perfect. I have no complaints at all. I had one wreck that was right in front of me, and that was really the only moment where I got kind of hairy because I had to go down the pit lane. But other than that, it was a pretty clean race for me.
20: Now, I had heard you say earlier that of all the forms of racing, obviously Indianapolis is a big, big thrill, but at the same time, you also said this is probably the best race that you've ever been in terms of what you were able to accomplish today.
21: Yeah, I have to say I'm very pleased with the way, because, you know, there's so many unknowns when you come here for the first time, and A, to finish the race, and B, to finish third and be the highest rookie, and C, I really had a chance at winning the race. I mean, I had a really quick car. I wasn't, like, you know, two laps down at the end, and there's just a lot to it. It's a long race. It's a really tough mental challenge for me. And I'm just really pleased with the way I perform and the way the team performed and the way the car performed. And I really have to put this down as probably my best event ever.
20: Johnny Rutherford said earlier in the broadcast that everything changes about this place from practice to qualifying to race day because of the atmosphere and everything. What was that like for you starting the race, the big change from practice and qualifying?
21: Well, the biggest thing is when you come out here for the start of the race and you see all these people, the track looks about 20 feet narrower. And when you get on all those cars on the track and you're starting side by side, there's not very much room. So I think the biggest thing was the start was really, really tough, because that's something that you don't know until you experience it. And but other than that, my car ran perfect. I was doing 229s right all the way down to the end, and I mean that's pretty amazing considering how much oil and crap is on the track. And it was just really pleasing that it didn't just become a nightmare.
20: Well, hey, congratulations on the third place finish. Go celebrate with the crew.
21: Thank you. Thanks a lot.
20: Richie Hearn finished third here.
13: Good run for Richie Hearn, finishing third. Davy Jones second. The winner of the Indianapolis 500 is Buddy Lazier. Let's go to Vince Welsh, who may be able to give us preliminary condition report on Zampedri.
22: I can indeed, Bob. I spoke with a member of the medical team, and they told me that he was very, very lucky, suffered a broken leg and a broken ankle, but no head injuries. So Alessandro Zampedri, who survived a terrible accident, evidently has come away with what we would call fairly minor injuries.
13: Well, the winner of the 500 is Buddy Lazier. Co-champions, however, we believe will be determined for the Indy Racing League. According to our unofficial calculations, Buzz Calkins and Scott Sharp tie with 246 points. Of course, we will further look at that situation, but we believe right now that there will be co-champions, Calkins and Sharp, of the first Indy Racing League championship. I'm Bob Jenkins, back at the Indianapolis Motor Speedway, where Buddy Lazier has won the 80th running of the 500, and he is on his second bottle of milk. The purse for today's 80th running of the 500 expected to exceed $8 million. Over $1.5 million generated from the sponsoring companies throughout the Indianapolis Motor Speedway Contingency and Special Incentive Awards Program. 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
4: At the end of the 500 miles, your first place position is 91, Buddy Lazier, the champion. In second, number 70, Davy Jones. Third, fourth, Richie Hearn. Fourth, car number 8, Alessandro Zampedri. Fifth, car number 21, Roberto Guerrero. Sixth, number 7, Aliseo Salazar. Seventh, 32, Danny Angais. Eighth, 52, Hideki Matsuda. Ninth, 54, Robbie Buell. And in the 10th position, car number 11, Scott Sharp. 11th was 3, Eddie Cheever. 12th, 14, Davey Hamilton. And 13th position goes to number 22, Michel Jourdain Jr. Those were the cars running at the end of the race. In 14th position, 45, Lynn St. James. 15th, 44, Scott Arrington. 16th, 5, Ari Leyendyke. 17th, 12, Buzz Calkins. 18th, 27, Jim Guthrie. 19th, 30, Mark Dismore. 20th, 60, Mike Groff. 21st, 34, Fermin Valiz. 22nd, 43, Joe Gosek. 23rd, 10, Brad Murphy. 24th, 20, Tony Stewart. 25th, 90, Rayson Gardner. 26th, 41, Marco Greco. In 27th, it's 9, Stefan Gregoire. 28th, 16, Johnny Parsons. 29th, 75, Johnny O'Connell. 30th, 33, Michele Alboreto. 31st, 18, John Paul Jr. 32nd, 96, Paul Durant. And 33rd, 64, Johnny Unser. The average speed for the 500 miles, 147.956 miles per hour. The record, of course, set in 1990 by Ari Leyendyke at 185.981.
13: All right, let's get some final comments. First of all, Johnny Rutherford.
5: Well, I'll tell you, it's been a fantastic day. We got to see the 80th Indianapolis 500. We've seen a new beginning. The IRL has firmly taken root. We've seen a lot of young, new drivers, new names in the business, making a name for themselves, and I think it's really exciting, and I'm looking forward to the rest of the season and on into the future.
13: Donald Davidson.
0: We're sorry about the accident at the end. Nevertheless, Roberto Guerrero did manage to make it back into the top five in quite a while. It was 1987 when he finished second was the last time. And Buddy Lazier, a new winner, but fourth Indianapolis start. And Davy Jones, now a veteran in his fifth start, finishing second. Richie Hearn, the highest finishing rookie, in third place.
13: And a turn one and Jerry Baker.
10: You know, Bob, I'm just thinking how much I enjoyed this race today, and maybe it's a reaction from all the commentary and the negativism that is going on throughout this month of May with the confliction of the groups. But aside from the wrecks that the guys just mentioned, I thought it was a well-fought race. A lot of guys had a chance to win this particular race, and I think it's about as much fun as I've had in a long, long time.
13: Gary Lee in turn three.
8: Had a great time, enjoyed this immensely. The fans are waiting, though, to salute the champion as he takes a parade lap a little bit later.
13: And Bob Lamy over in turn number four, who had the action there at the end.
9: Well, again, as Donald says, it was a tough accident at the end, but a great race, and hats off to Buddy Lazier and Hemel Garn. They did an outstanding job.
13: And so the Indianapolis Motor Speedway will become silent here again in a few minutes, awaiting the running of the Brickyard 400 for the NASCAR Winston Cup Series, that coming up in the month of August. Well, live coverage of the 80th running of the Indianapolis 500 has been brought to you by Pennzoil, leading the way again as the first motor oil to achieve the tougher standard of ILSAC GF2 required for 1997. Don't wait, get it today. 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Goodyear, number one in racing, number one in tires. 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The Speedway Radio Network Executive Committee is Bill Donaldson, Chris Duffy, and Tony George. The network coordinator is Kurt Hunt. The affiliate coordinator, Dawn Baer, assisted by Jennifer Cox and Beth Walker. Production assistance by Greg Oldham, Jenny Nickel, Ken Martin, John Acton, Brian Livingston, and Steve Wilmus. The engineering liaison is Jim Borgioli, our technical director, Tom Alibrandi. Master control operations by Tom Alibrandi II, Norm Birnbaum, Chris Pollack, and Tom Scholler. Our producer is John Royer. The 80th running of the Indianapolis 500 has been much more than 500 miles. It's a celebration of tradition and patriotism. A quest for speed coupled with mechanical perfections, a gathering that numbers hundreds of thousands who revel in all that the greatest spectacle in racing showcases. This year, the participants who journeyed into the Brickyard record books have taken diverse paths. Skilled men and women from all corners of our nation and the world brought their varied talents honed on dirt track bull rings or in sophisticated sports car machinery, but all carried one common goal, to follow the course that runs 500 miles into racing immortality. For Buddy Lazier, a lifelong dream has now come true. He joins the most elite group in the racing world. With a final left turn into the most valued piece of racing real estate in the world, his name is now being transmitted around the world as winner. His likeness will live forever on the BorgWarner Trophy with just 81 other men. Millions have witnessed this latest addition to the long history at Indianapolis. He is now a part of the tradition. This is Bob Jenkins in the Master Control Tower wishing you good morning, good afternoon, or good evening, depending upon where you are in the world right now. We're at the crossroads of America, the Indianapolis Motor Speedway.

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1: Ladies and gentlemen, start your engine.
2: This is Kings of Speed, glimpses of the Indianapolis 500, past and present. I'm Paul Page. In 1945, the Indianapolis Motor Speedway was about to be plowed under, but it was saved at the last moment by a man from Terre Haute, Indiana, Antone Hallman Jr., the great Tony Hallman.
3: In my early years, before I first attended the 500-mile race, I had the opportunity of sitting on the curb over in Terre Haute and watching the old automobiles on their way to Indianapolis to attend the race. And it wasn't until about 1914 until my father brought me along and let me see my first race here in Indianapolis.
2: But that first race at Indianapolis for Tony Hallman stimulated a dream that he carried on to fulfillment. He is perhaps best known for his traditional command.
4: Gentlemen, start your engine.
2: Tony Hallman died in October of 1977. Stay tuned for more of those moments that have made the Indianapolis 500 the greatest spectacle in racing.
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1: Good morning, good afternoon, and good evening, wherever in the world you might be. We're coming to you from the world's greatest race course at the corner of 16th and Georgetown in Speedway, Indiana. And we welcome you to the world's largest birthday party. A crowd of more than 300,000 strong on hand to celebrate the 100th birthday of the Indianapolis Motor Speedway. And we're counting down to the start of the 93rd running of the 500-mile race, the Indianapolis 500. Welcome back to the world's greatest race course as we now begin the countdown in earnest to the start of the 500-mile race. Cars are gridded on the front straight below us, 104 feet. We see the yard of bricks sitting adjacent to the yard of bricks right at the start-finish line is that big, beautiful BorgWarner trophy. Good afternoon and welcome back to the Indianapolis Motor Speedway as our live coverage of the 93rd running of the Indianapolis 500-mile race is in fact underway here on the IMS Radio Network. Pleased to have you with us wherever you might be joining us around the world today. It's our pleasure to welcome back to the booth his 45th year as a member of the broadcast team for the Indianapolis 500, the historian here at the Indianapolis Motor Speedway, Donald Davidson. Good afternoon, Donald. Great to see you.
2: Good afternoon, Mike. Thank you. And thank you, Sid Collins.
1: Absolutely. Yeah, it was Sid who brought you over here, and it was Sid who introduced you to the world. And 45 years later, you are still here, and you are much a part of the pre-race and the race tradition, just about as that BorgWarner trophy. And certainly, it's a pleasure to have you once again. Donald, 100 years of the Indianapolis Motor Speedway, obviously significant for so many reasons. But, you know, some of the milestones at this facility over the years, what do we look back at and say that was important for this place?
2: All right. Well, first of all, Mike, Sid Collins did not bring me over. I brought me over.
1: Well, you know what I'm
2: saying.
1: He
2: was very good to me after
1: I
2: got here.
1: Yeah. He brought you. He made sure you kept coming back.
2: Well, I came back once and stayed.
1: Yeah.
2: Anyway, yeah, the significant things that have happened in the history of the track, undoubtedly, Carl Fisher, we wouldn't be doing what we're doing today without him. He's the man that had the idea to build the track and then had the enthusiasm and the wherewithal to go ahead and build it with the aid of Jim Allison and two partners, Frank Wheeler and Arthur Newby. In the fall of 1909, with the original surface of crushed rock and tar having proved a disaster, down went 3,200,000 bricks, forever the brickyard. And then the decision for 1911 to run one race, a long race, lasting around 7 to 8 hours, the Indianapolis 500 was held. The track had its trials and tribulations in the early days, but that was a home run, and it's been fantastic ever since. And then probably Wilbur Shaw talking Tony Holman into purchasing the track in 1945 when the locals figured it was done for. That's probably one of the two most important things that ever happened here. And just the one point that is phenomenal about this place that's 100 years old now that I think that very few people understand or really appreciate, it is now and has always been privately owned.
1: Exactly.
2: It's not subsidized by anybody except the family that owns the track. There's not a single tax dollar has ever gone to use out here. They pay for everything.
1: Absolutely amazing, and of course the facility has grown over the years to become the best in the world, and the Holman George family has maintained it in that tradition. Of course, the biggest change, Donald, before F1 came in 2000, and we're standing right now in the pagoda, one of the major changes when the old master control tower was torn down. This facility was built a part of the new addition that also included the front straight garages and suites, but it's just turned into a magnificent modern-day racing facility now.
2: Well, approximately $80 million was spent to do that, and did you want me to do just a few of the highlights of the race?
1: I'll tell you what, we'll do that just a little bit later.
2: Sure.
1: We've got some of the drivers that are heading out. And Kevin Lee, you were walking out with the man who most say will likely be in victory lane for a third time. That's Elio Castroneves.
3: We are walking down the pit lane towards the Yard of Bricks, just passed through Gasoline Alley a moment ago. We know Elio Castroneves is a fan favorite, and we got a great sense of that today. He's won here twice. He's finished second, third, and fourth, but likely his most important victory came last month in a Miami courtroom when he was cleared of tax evasion charges. He said he got his life back. Today he has a chance to become the ninth to win this race three or more times.
1: Elio Castroneves is walking out to the Yard of Bricks along with the other drivers where the traditional driver's photo will be taken, along with the BorgWarner Trophy. That will take place in just a few minutes. When we come back, we'll hear from the drivers. We'll also talk about the conditions that they will face here today with our driver analyst, Johnny Parsons Jr. That and much more when we return to the world's greatest race course.
4: ...2005 winner Dan Weldon can join the short list of two-time winners today, and there are 29 others trying to join him as a first-time winner of the 500. What do these others have to look forward to if they can get to victory lane? What does winning the 500 mean?
5: Well, hopefully they don't get to feel it, because we do. It's an incredible race. It's, you know, obviously the biggest race in the world, and I think for a race car driver, you know, all of us understand, it doesn't matter what country you're from, you understand the significance of this race. And yeah, I've been lucky enough to have seen and felt what it has done for me personally and for my career, and it, you know, it puts you kind of on a pedestal. But by the same token, that was in 2005, and there's the, you know, like you say, there's a lot of hungry people that haven't won it, and there's a lot of very good people that haven't won it yet, and they'll all be trying. But you know, it's an amazing race, and I think having won it once, so it makes you more determined to win it again. So we'll certainly be trying hard.
4: Dan Weldon will start on the outside of row six today,
1: and he'll be driving a camo covered National Guard machine fielded by Panther Racing and Dave Argabright. As we mentioned, that camo National Guard car, we've got a lot of heroes in camo passing by you right now. The parade of heroes underway this Memorial Day weekend here at the Speedway.
3: Indeed, Mike, quite a moving moment here along the front straightaway. A convoy of pickup trucks carrying servicemen and women who are waving at the crowd to a rousing, stirring ovation. The color all surrounding us came to life as they rolled along the main straightaway as people leapt to their feet cheering these brave young men and women, waving back at the crowd who are obviously just feeding on the moment. Just truly a wonderful, wonderful thing to be involved in, and quite an ovation from the audience here.
1: Well, certainly, Dave, the Speedway has always embraced the armed forces, and in return, the respect paid by these men and women to this facility, the Holman George family, has always been great. But, you know, really, let's remember that Memorial Day weekend is about their fallen comrades and those who have made the ultimate sacrifice. And to have these guys here today, Dave, it's really very special. And really, for all intent and purposes, they are the heroes and the stars of the show today. Yeah, the drivers are important, the crews are important, but this is what it's really all about.
3: Absolutely, Mike. I couldn't agree more. And along that vein, I'm proud to introduce here a special guest here at the Speedway this weekend, General Craig McKinley, Chief of National Guard Bureau. General, it's such a pleasure to have you here in Indianapolis. As we're talking just a moment ago, one of the key elements of the Indianapolis 500 has always been the great focus on the traditions of the Memorial Day weekend. It looks to me like that tradition is as strong now as ever.
6: Well, it's a pleasure for me to be here from Washington, D.C. to represent my boss, Secretary Gates, and Chairman Mullen, with Marty Umbarger, the Adjutant General of Indiana. Yes, this city and this state go all out for their military, and I'm very proud to represent all the armed forces of the United States today. Army, Navy, Air Force, Marines, Coast Guard, and

0: So, just to honor the men and women who served today overseas.
1: Mike, an electrifying, moving moment down here on the front straightaway as we go back to you.
2: And a little bit later, during the traditional pre-race ceremonies, the crowd of more than 300,000 will be hearing words from General McKinley. We appreciate him taking time to talk to you, Dave Argerbright, as pre-race ceremonies continue on a warm, muggy afternoon here in central Indiana as we get set for the 2009 Indianapolis 500. At the Indianapolis Motor Speedway race day as we get set for the 93rd running of the 500-mile race. And I am so pleased to welcome to our booth here in the IMS Pagoda the voice of the 500 from 1977 through 1988 and the voice of the 500 from 1990 through 1998, Paul Page and Bob Jenkins. And gentlemen, let me just say it's an honor.
3: It's an honor to be. It's always great to come back in this one. It is an honor to be on the radio network, and I can't wait for the green flag.
2: I agree with you there. That's for sure. Paul, in 1977, when you took over as voice of the 500, tough circumstances there as you were replacing Sid Collins. But do you remember that day? And just share with us what it was like to step into the booth for the first time, knowing that it was all on you.
3: Well, of course, Sid had passed away right at the start of the month, and he had been my mentor and my good friend, and had me working as his understudy. And in fact, the year before, he didn't show up in the booth on a qualifying day until a minute and a half before the air. And it scared the daylights out of me that I was going to actually have to do that job. And I saw him coming up the stairs, like, oh, thank goodness you're here. But race 77 was very difficult. It was difficult for everyone on the crew. Our leader was gone, and we were transitional anyway in terms of equipment and everything. We had made some changes. I made some more before race day to take the system out of the past tense and try to put the race in the present tense. But I was very conscious that I could never be him, and didn't want to try. And I was also conscious of the fact that Sid had a tape that he wanted played on the air. And I ended up having to make the decision that was totally inappropriate.
2: Is this something that he had spoken with you about? Or
3: yes.
2: You just knew of it?
3: Or? No, he gave it to me. I didn't realize that he was going to be dead with him.
2: Sure.
3: And he just said, here, keep this. We might want to play it on race day.
2: And then, of course, AJ goes on to win the race.
3: The race itself was picture perfect. It was just incredible. And here is AJ Foyt winning his fourth Indy 500. And, of course, then we were in the master control tower, and we were only five stories above the ground. And the winner's circle was directly in front of us. And they pulled AJ up on the platform. And he had his driving gloves on, his highly illegal leather driving gloves, but he was AJ after all. And he pulled them off, and he looked up at me at the booth, and he knew how important it was to me. I mean, he knew. A couple times during the month, he could just come over and, pat me on the back and then keep walking. And he looked up, and he threw the gloves up at the radio network booth and gave me a thumbs up.
2: Pretty special memory.
3: Yeah, it was very special.
2: Bob, what do you remember about 1990? You were taking over the network as Lou Palmer left as voice of the 500. That first day when you walked in and realized it was your show.
4: Well, first of all, when I first got the word that I had been named the position, I know I cried, which is not unusual for me because I'm a very emotional person anyway. But, I've been coming here since 1960 to the race, first came here in 58. And this place, the Speedway, and especially the 500, is just something that I can't begin to describe what it means to me. When I was named by Paul on the radio network in 1979, I thought, well, I have achieved as much as I will achieve, and if I die today, I will die very, very happy.
2: And you were a turn announcer at that time.
4: Yeah, in fact, the first year I worked on the backstretch, that's where all the rookies went. There was an announcer, of course, in each of the four turns, as there is today, but we had an announcer just off the second turn down the backstretch. That's where the rookies went. I remember walking to my position that morning with Doug Zink, who had also played a role in getting me on the network because he worked for the same radio station that I did. And I just remember being so thankful for everything that had happened to me and getting the opportunity. And then in 1990, when I was named as the voice, I was very emotional. As far as the race itself is concerned, I don't remember that much about it. I do remember that I was just prepared to the nth degree. I mean, I had enough material to fill 3.5 hours if we didn't turn a wheel. But, and I think the thing that I didn't realize was, and you and I have talked about this many times, it was and still is the most difficult job that I ever had. You've got all four turn announcers in your ear. You have got all the pit reporters downstairs that probably have something they want to get on the air. You've got three or four people up here in the booth. You've got to hit your commercial breaks. You've got to do this. You've got to do that. And I was just overwhelmed. But it worked out, and I stayed in the position for until I went to TV. But it will always remain as the most difficult job I ever had.
2: I remember my first year in 99, and interestingly enough, Paul, A.J. wound up in victory lane for my first one, too, but he was a car owner.
4: Exactly.
2: As he took Kenny Breck. But my memory will always be one of pressure, not in terms of what you're talking about, Bob, but the fact that the new pagoda was being built, the old master control tower had been torn down, and the booth was not here, and what they did was they took one of the elevator shafts, and there was a walk area, which is here now, that leads you into this part of the pagoda. They put a piece of plexiglass up over that.
4: Wow.
2: There were no restrooms at all up here. They had to bring us up in a construction elevator and basically said, boys, you're going to have to hold it until the end of the race.
4: and that would be my worst
2: and
4: nightmare.
2: That was you know, 5 hours, 4.5, 5 hours. But lo and behold, we all got through it. And
4: yep.
2: And I do remember when it was all over, I remember taking my headset off and putting it down and my hands trembling.
4: Mm-hmm.
2: But it was the only time I could remember that nervous part kicking
4: yep.
2: in. Everything else, there's no feeling like walking into this booth.
4: Right. I think that, you know, a lot of people have said that race drivers are nervous until they get in the car, the engine start, and they start rolling. And that's the way I kind of was. I was a little anxious before we went on the air, but then it just became another job.
2: Paul, we're so happy to have you back. Of course, Bob has worked with us the last couple of years, not going to be able to this year because of his commitment to Versus. But you're actually going to be with us at midway point of the race, offering up some commentary post-race as well. And can't tell you how great it is to have you back.
3: Well, I can't tell you how great it is to be here. I mean, I have missed this room. I've missed doing radio. I love doing radio. And, of course, when you made the offer, and I think it took me maybe 4 seconds to say,
2: absolutely.
3: I could do that? Yes, I could.
2: Paul Page, one of the true legends, as is Bob Jenkins, and I'm only happy enough just to be mentioned in the same breath when people talk about those of us who have been lucky enough to wear the title of Voice of the 500. Gentlemen, thank you both. Enjoy the race. We look forward to talking to you throughout the day.
4: Keep up the good work, Mike. You're doing great.
2: We'll do
4: a great race.
2: Back with more as we get set to go racing at the Indianapolis Motor Speedway for the 93rd time.
5: Paul Tracy, your first trip back here to Indianapolis since, of course, the controversial finish of 2002. Just your thoughts on being back and maybe what it was like to kind of put that on the back now and move forward.
6: Well, for me, it's, you know, obviously it's something that, you know, people have asked, does it bother you? It doesn't bother me every day, but, you know, I'm here now and I've had to live it for the last month. So I'm here now. I want to win. Yeah, that's what I'm here to do. We're going to see what we can make happen.
5: Because of all of that, is it difficult to pull back the reins a little bit and teach yourself patience over the course of it?
6: I mean, I've done a lot of 500-mile races, so it's not probably hard for me, but a lot of these young drivers have only got no 500s or only a couple under their belt. I mean, it's hard from that standpoint. I mean, you've got to get to the end to have a chance at winning.
2: So Paul Tracy with Jake Query. Paul, of course, back after 6 years away, will start in that Geico machine. After qualifying at 223.111 miles an hour, he goes off on the inside of row number 5
1: interesting, JP, to see Paul Tracy in the parade yesterday. He was joined by one of the Geico cavemen on the back of the car, and it made for a very interesting scene indeed. He talked about, you know, having to put the old in on the back burner. I think Jake mentioned that. And, you know, this is a time, JP, when these drivers have to clear their mind of everything else. It's all about 500 miles of racing right now.
7: Well, this is what they've been looking for, you know, in their careers. The highlight in that BorgWarner trophy down there is a carrot in front of their cart. But these five rookies in this race, Mike, probably didn't get much sleep at all last night. And nine guys were in a race last year. You might call them sophomores. They didn't sleep all that well either. Now they got to go out there, and they're ready to get in these cars and get going.
1: Yep.
7: Now they got to go out and do some photo shoot. You know, this has only been, we can ask Donald Davis, in the last 2 or 3 years. But I'm sitting up here like you, watching three rows of drivers in these uniforms, looking at the uniform guy in front of them, saying, man, am I going to smoke this guy off in the first turn or not? But
1: yeah,
7: we can talk about a lot of strategies they're going through right now. They just want to get in their cars and get them fired up.
1: So just want to get the pomp and circumstance out of the way and rev those Honda 3.5-liter engines. Kevin Olson, one of the guys that everyone looks forward to seeing and hearing every year, of course, is Jim Nabors.
8: Well, Mike, first of all, I got to tell you, the electricity here by the stage is really fascinating. Down on the front straightaway is fascinating. There's colors. There's people throwing beach balls. It's just a wonderful little party down here. And I got the guy that I got to say, I got to thank from myself and all the listeners for all the years of your service here. And I got to tell you, when you come out to do Back Home Again in Indiana, Jim, I honestly get a lump in my throat and cry like Eddie Sachs.
9: Thank you very much. I hope it's not that bad to make you cry.
8: Oh, it's wonderful, and I think most of the listeners feel the same.
9: Well, thank you very much, and it's a pleasure to be here.
8: Jim, are you going to try to come back again next year?
9: Oh, absolutely, if they have me.
8: Jim, would you give me one really good Shazam?
9: Oh, sure. Shazam!
8: Thank you very much, Jim Nabors.
1: Oh, he hasn't lost it. Boy, he's still Gomer Pyle to so many people, and one of the fixtures here at the Indianapolis Motor Speedway. From the front straight here where the drivers are being introduced to this massive crowd, let's go back to the garage area. Dave Wilson, it was a beehive about an hour ago. Has it calmed down a bit back there?
10: Oh, and I got to follow Shazam. Thanks a lot. No, I'll tell you, the garage opened at 5 a.m. this morning for the crews, and it has a beehive as quite an apropos description, because there has been people pounding up and down all the aisles here in the garage area. But right now, it's a ghost town. Everybody is out there where you guys are looking out on the 104 feet above the start-finish line, and it is a little eerie. And I got to tell you, I hope I'm not very busy back here today in the garage area and checking out the medical center. But we'll be back here if there is anything to talk about.
1: Okay, Dave Wilson, thanks so much. A pleasure to have you back as a member of the broadcast team for the 93rd 500. Of course, Memorial Day, a time to remember all of those fallen heroes that have fought and have died in service to our country. But, you know, Mark James, it's also a time to remember fallen colleagues, and we lost one just 2 or 3 days ago. Very, very sad for all of us here at the Speedway. Former 500 Rookie of the Year. He was with us for a couple of years as a member of the IMS Radio Network broadcast team. We're talking about the loss of Larry Rice.
11: As you mentioned, once the Indy 500 co-rookie of the year with Rick Mears, Larry also enjoyed a tremendous USAC career. He won 3 championships. When he climbed from the cockpit and into the broadcast booth, he did so seamlessly. The Indianapolis Motor Speedway Radio Network, ABC, ESPN, Speed TV, all recognizing Larry's knowledge and professionalism. The Gary and Larry Show with Ian Gary Lee, one of the most beloved and well-known pairings in any form of sports broadcasting. Larry Rice never met a stranger and never made an enemy. How in the world he managed to pull that off during careers in racing and broadcasting indicates what an amazing man he was. Our thoughts and prayers are with his family. Godspeed, Larry Rice. May you rest in peace.
12: Welcome back to the world's greatest race course as we get set for the 2009 Indianapolis 500. I'm Kevin Lee with the pole sitter, Elio Castroneves, who goes for number 3 today. You're back in your comfort zone. Considering the circumstances, what did winning the pole mean to you this year?
13: It's been an incredible month so far. I mean, obviously, I would say that I have the best seat in the house right now, and starting from this position is just great. It means a lot, but today we gotta focus on the most important one. It's not about the pole position, it's about to make it happen. You know, we have 200 laps along the way, and it will be definitely interesting. I have a great car, I have a great team, and I know I know how it feels.
12: We talked in Long Beach about writing a book, and actually you joked and said, I'll have somebody else write it, but winning for a third time would make a very nice final chapter to that book.
13: It'd be a great book, it would be a great movie, but you got to make it happen. You just can't make it like that, so that's why today it's going to be very important. But certainly we're going to be smart and patient enough to be there in the end.
12: Good luck.
13: Thank you.
12: Elio Castroneves leads the field to the green here today.
5: Ryan Briscoe on row number one. For the last 2 years, the 2 years that I've done interviews with a row one driver I was assigned to, I had Scott Dixon a year ago. I had Dario Franchitti 2 years ago. Do you have what it takes? Do you feel confident that you can make it 3 for 3 for me interviewing the eventual winner?
14: Well, you just sent chills up my neck. I hope so. You know, hopefully the stars are aligned and everything goes well today. It definitely feels good being on the front row again. My car has been strong all month long, all year long, and deep down I'm just so grateful for the opportunity that I've got to be here and to be in this position and to be a potential winner of the 500. But it's going to be a tough race today, and we need everything to go right. We've got a lot of competition, but it definitely feels good going into the race knowing that I've got a fast car.
5: He'll have a familiar face on the left of him when the green flag flies. Ryan Briscoe and his teammate Elio Castroneves, second and first to start the race. Ryan, good luck to you.
14: Thanks very much.
12: Dario Franchitti will start on the outside of row one in the 2009 Indianapolis 500, the same starting position he had when he won this race 2 years ago. Let's talk about turn one. You've got two Penske cars to your left. How do you approach it?
15: We'll see what unfolds. We'll see what happens. You can't win it on the first lap, but you can lose it. So we'll see if we get a good run into turn one. I might have a go. If not, we'll fall in line and see where the race takes us.
12: How much did you miss this last year?
15: At the time, I was trying to kid myself. I didn't, but I did. It was tough. And I'm kind of seeing Scott going through all the fun things you get to do as the defending winner, and I missed that, but that was my choice, and I'll have to win it this year so I can go do it again next year.
12: How good of a chance do you have?
15: And the target car is pretty good. We won't really know until we get in traffic and then run on our own and see. There could be a few surprises out there. There's always that constant battle of setting the car up with the right level of downforce and have you made the right choices, as the track changes quite a lot through the 3 hours of the plus of the race. So we'll see.
12: Good luck.
15: Thank you very much.
12: Dario Franchitti starts on the outside of row one.
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0: overall, you've had a great year so far this year. Two pole wins. Last year, you won a race as a rookie. Graham, do you think that you are polished enough or experienced enough now to win the Indianapolis 500?
1: Yeah, I mean, I do think that we've got what it takes, certainly, to compete and to win. I think, and I think that, you know, if the team does their job, if I continue to do my job, we're going to be looking pretty good for sure.
0: Good luck to you today's race.
1: Thank you.
0: Graham Rahal.
2: Yeah, he'll go off on the inside of row number two, KO, after qualifying at 223.954. And Johnny Parsons Jr., he bristled a little bit during our Carb Day coverage of being referred to as a dark horse. Graham Rahal, despite the fact that he finished last year, a year ago, the son, of course, of 86 winner Bobby Rahal, he thinks he's ready to win this race.
3: Well, he might be considered, Mike, somewhat of a dark horse, but he's a well-experienced team, the Newman Haas team. Chief mechanic Tim Coffey, been around a long time, so I don't know, it's a borderline if they're a long horse or not, but they're definitely in the hunt.
2: Well, we want to say welcome to all of you listening to live coverage of the 500 on WPUT AM in Brewster, New York, KSPN AM in Los Angeles, California, WSPY FM in Plano, Illinois, WDOV AM in Dover, Delaware, KUIK AM in Hillsboro, Oregon. All of you joining us on XM Satellite Radio, XM 145, Sirius Satellite Radio, Channel 211, and of course, the American Forces Network, serving the men and women of the United States Armed Forces around the world. And Donald Davidson, we have a chance today to see Elio Castroneves join that elite three-time winners club.
4: Very good possibility. In fact, I think he probably has to be the odds-on favorite to win the race, but he would be the ninth person to win the race for a third time. And you've got A.J. Foyt, Al Unser, and Rick Mears were the four-time winners. The three-time winners are Wilbur Shaw, Maury Rose, Louis Meyer, Bobby Unser, and Johnny Rutherford. And Rutherford's actually the odd man out, because if you write out the names, Rutherford is the only one that has either more than five letters in his surname. So if Castroneves won, that would kind of spoil that little bit of trivia.
2: Donald, how about age-wise? He has the opportunity, Elio does, to become a three-time winner at age 34. Who is the youngest three-time winner?
4: I think that's got to be Louis Meyer, because during the break when you suggested he might be, I did some quick figuring off the top of my head. I think Louis Meyer must have been 31 when he became the three-time winner.
2: Gotcha. Donald, we're a little bit ahead of schedule here with our traditional opening ceremonies. As we go downstairs, let's listen in as Miss America Katie Stam sings America the Beautiful. Actually, she just wrapped up America the Beautiful, so we are a good couple of minutes ahead here at the Indianapolis Motor Speedway, as we have got a magnificent display of the Stars and Stripes, the 100th anniversary of the Boy Scouts, also being celebrated here today, as many members from in and around the state of Indiana here, along with Armed Forces, holding up huge American flags, huge red, white, and blue stars, and of course, many of the bands that marched in yesterday's 500 Festival Parade also on hand here on the front straight. Let's go down now and join the track public address announce system as traditional pre-race ceremonies continue. Well, apparently we have a technical
5: issue. Gladly serve this nation.
2: We will continue on, so we will wait and see as soon as we can. But General McKinley right now addressing the crowd as the Purdue band is gathered beneath him on the victory podium. So as our pre-race ceremonies continue here at the Indianapolis Motor Speedway, we're going to take a break, and then we'll come back to the world's greatest race course.

0: Back at the Indianapolis Motor Speedway.
1: It's Florence Henderson.
0: Back at the Indianapolis Motor Speedway. As our traditional pre-race ceremonies continue, Florence Henderson singing God Bless America. And Dave Arger, Bride Boy, what a colorful pre-race ceremony we have here today as a few clouds have now moved into the area.
2: Absolutely, but it does nothing to curb the electricity right here at this celebration of this great race, Mike. Florence finished her song and raised her arms in jubilation to a huge ovation from the crowd, walked off stage, gave Jim Nabors, who's preparing to sing in a few moments, a hug, and also greeted Mary Holman George. Beneath her, the color guard is poised and ready to move into position, fresh-faced young men and women, yet their faces a picture of focus and determination as they take a very serious role here in just a few moments. Let's go to Kevin Lee.
3: Standing on the pit lane, on the grid, actually on the grid, the main straightaway, you can start to feel the tension, the excitement, the anticipation for these drivers and these crew members. This is the most important day of their work year. Their career can be made here in the next 4 hours, 3.5 hours or so after this race starts. The crowd is massive this year. For the last 20 minutes, there have been no seats available here down the main straightaway. The colors are spectacular. We're going to have a great day here for the Indianapolis 500, Mike.
0: I agree with you, Kevin, and we're listening to the Purdue Marching Band. As we continue on here, we see all of the cars lined up, the colors. Boy, Donald, you know, it's the one thing, and we've talked about it over the years, the colors, the way they pop when the cloud cover rolls in here, it's just amazing how all the colors seem to pop that much more when the sunshine goes in. But certainly we've got a great palette, if you will, displayed on the front straight as we look to our left out of the pagoda and see Team Penske on the front row along with Target, Chip Ganassi Racing, Elio Castroneves, Ryan Briscoe, and Dario Franchitti. And as you move through the field, you see red, you see black, you see pink, you see fluorescent yellow, red, white, and blue, yellow, black, and white, bright candy apple red, fluorescent green and white, baby blue, dark blue, petty blue, you name it. We've got it here on the grid today. A little orange, a little gray. Oh, my goodness, a real splash of color here at the Indianapolis Motor Speedway. In just a couple of minutes, we'll be listening in as we get set for our national anthem. So once again, our national anthem will be sung here momentarily. And let's see if we can go back downstairs and listen in on the Purdue Band. So a bit of a problem that we're having accessing that sound, so we'll keep it right here. Once again, as we mentioned, it's Elio Castroneves, Ryan Briscoe, and Dario Franchitti on the front row. Graham Rahal, Scott Dixon, Tony Kanaan in row number two. Mario Marias, Marco Andretti, and Will Power in three. Danica Patrick, Alex Lloyd, and Rafa Matos go off in row number four. Paul Tracy, Vitor Mira, and Justin Wilson start in five. Hideki Muto, Ed Carpenter, and Dan Weldon set to start in six. In row seven, A.J. Foyt the fourth, Scott Sharp, and Sarah Fisher. In row eight, Davey Hamilton, Robert Dornbos, and Townsend Bell. Oriole Servia, Thomas Schechter, and Mike Conway make up row nine. In row 10, John Andretti, E.J. Vizo, and Milka Duno. And in row 11, Nelson Philippe, Ryan Hunter-Reay, and Alex Tagliani. As we now close in on the national anthem here at the Indianapolis Motor Speedway, let's quickly check in with Kevin Olson on pit lane.
4: Well, Mike, as an open-wheel driver who never actually got the opportunity to run here at the Indianapolis Motor Speedway, I believe that I'm going to be riding around here today with Davey Hamilton, and Godspeed to him and all the others, and bring them home safe.
0: So a throng of fans, 300,000 strong, gathered here today at the world's greatest race course. You know, Johnny Parsons, you know, we talk so much about the tension. You know, the drivers have not yet been asked to report to their cars. That'll happen after the national anthem. But this period of time, what goes through your mind? You did it 12 times. What goes through your mind as you're getting set to put on the helmet?
5: Well, they're focused. They're going over game plan, their race strategy. Now, the teams that have multi-drivers, such as Penske, Target Ganassi, they might have different strategies. In other words, some of their drivers might be on a different sequence of pit stops. That's the advantages of having a multi-car team, because what that does is help you on track positioning. So actually drivers are just really wanting to get things going. All this pre-race stuff just gets in the way of their focus, but they're going to maintain focus, and these butterflies will go away as soon as they get in the car and they fire the engine up. Then they're going to watch the gauges, they're going to be in communication with their spotters, they're going to be getting ready for the green to drop.
0: Well, certainly a driver will be looking out down for today. Tony Kanaan, who in his seven previous starts here at the Indianapolis Motor Speedway has led laps in all of them, the first driver in history to do that, but he has not yet tasted the milk in victory lane. Tony Kanaan, can he win today? Jake Query caught up with him just a bit earlier.
6: In years past, Tony Kanaan was the favorite by many people to win. This year, not to say that you're not in that conversation, you start sixth, but is it a year where maybe you're a little under the radar, and how has the month been different as a result of that?
7: Actually, it's been quiet. I mean, it's less pressure, knowing that I'm not half of the journalist pick and the public, and it, this is actually releases a little bit of pressure.
6: Will that change the way you drive this race, Tony, and compared to years past where you did have one of the fastest cars out there?
7: Yeah, I think actually I was thinking about that last night, because every year that I've been here was so strong that I actually hold myself. If you guys watched the race last year, when I decided to go, I went. I said, all right, guys, you know, I don't want to play anymore. I said, Dan, Dixon, see ya. I passed both of them and I took off. So it was always like me controlling my race, like, okay, I have, you know, I have such a good car, I don't have to do this, be more cautious, and I think that cost me the three times that I crashed. Green flag drops, I'm going to have to race until the end. That might work better, because that's the best way to go racing.
8: Prevail at the twilight's last gleaming, whose broad stripes and

0: Ladies and gentlemen, our national anthem. And we're grateful to the disabled American veterans, the DAV flight team, conducting today's historic flyover. Two legendary
1: World War II. What a spectacular moment as they roared across the burly engines. You can almost imagine them taking off the Carrier Hornet in 1940 flyover here at the Speedway.
2: So our national anthem is complete here at the Indianapolis Motor Speedway. The flyover by the B-25 saluting the disabled American veterans, and drivers have been called to their cars. Back downstairs to Kevin Olson. As Kevin, now the drivers get set to take the center stage as they get ready to strap into the 33 cars on the grid.
3: They sure do, and right now they're just thinking about one thing. That's the start of this race, what they're going to be doing. Their adrenaline's flowing probably 100% right now, but they're ready to go. Let's go to Kevin Lee.
4: As we watch the front row climb in with Elio Castroneves, a hug from his girlfriend Adriana, Ryan Briscoe, and Dario Franchitti, we look back to some other good stories within this race. In the second row, right in the middle, we have last year's winner, Scott Dixon, who is a heavy favorite again. In the third row, not much has been said about Mario Marias, but his KV Racing technology team has been very quick all month. Don't forget about Marco Andretti, who has led all three of his 500s. If you look back to row four, Alex Lloyd is going to be very busy today. We'll talk about that in a moment. Let's now check in with the invocation.
5: 500-mile race. As we inaugurate the centennial era of this great event, we offer gratitude for your blessings. We come as peoples of the world, of many faith traditions, from other countries and from our own. We speak many languages, yet, O God, we are one human family. With the Holman George family and the Indy Racing League, unite the hearts of the hundreds of thousands gathered here and of those millions who join us around the world. This Memorial Weekend, we gratefully remember those who have fallen so that we might be free. We pause to include those who gave their lives that we may be free of terror. May they rest in peace. Lord, give a special blessing to the drivers, mechanics, crews, and their fans. Keep them and all of us safe. For the drivers, we pray, que le bon Dieu va avec vous, mega Gott sie begleiten, gut mit den, vai com Deus, Camino co gago ga arima suyoni, Dio li guida, vaya con Dios, Godspeed, God bless America.
6: Memorial Day goes back to the very first race, a tradition they are very proud of here in Indiana. All the branches of our great service have their own traditions unique to them. But during this last week in May, all branches of our military unite to honor the most cherished members of this very brave, very select group of Americans.
2: Indianapolis 500-mile race. 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
7: The uniform, a symbol of commitment to a people and a nation.
2: Ready?
8: Every day of our service, we wear this uniform with pride.
7: But on Memorial Day, our uniforms are worn not just for us, our branch of the military, or even our country.
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2: So an honor guard now marching onto the victory platform. Seven soldiers with rifles in hand, and they will fire the traditional three volleys, seven apiece, the 21-gun salute celebrating our fallen heroes here this Memorial Day weekend at the Indianapolis Motor Speedway.

0: A military bugler alone in front of a crowd of more than 300,000 playing taps this Memorial Day weekend here at the Indianapolis Motor Speedway as we get set to celebrate the 100th birthday of this cathedral of speed and the 93rd running of the Indianapolis 500-mile race. You can ask people who have come to this event from far and wide, from around the world, and almost unanimously they will say that the favorite part of pre-race is this event upcoming.
1: Ladies and gentlemen,
0: the singing
1: his
0: of Back Home Again in Indiana.
1: Institution at this race. Here to perform Back Home Again in Indiana, it's our good friend, Mr. Jim Nabors.

0: Ladies and gentlemen, Jim Nabors.
1: So Jim Nabors, back home again in Indiana, the balloon release. Thousands of red, white, and blue balloons behind us here in the pagoda rising into the sky here in central Indiana. And now let's go downstairs for the command.
0: The chairperson of the Indianapolis Motor Speedway, Mary Holman George.
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0: And on the outside of the front row,
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0: And starting on pole,
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34: So there's your starting lineup for the 93rd Indianapolis 500. Cars are on track. All 33 have rolled off the grid. We pause 10 seconds for station identification. This is the voice of the Indianapolis 500. Back at the Indianapolis Motor Speedway, pace lap number one, make it parade lap number one, about to be completed. Let's check in with the guys that are going to call the action today. We'll start at turn number one with the Hall of Famer, Jerry Baker.
35: Well, yesterday at the driver's meeting, Brian Barnhart put a special point of interest on this particular lap, this particular corner, corner number one. He said, you can't win it here, you can lose it here. The field just now coming by me, Mike. They're in single file. I'll call them out of turn number four. I can see them through turn number one. When they get to number two, that's where Jake Query will take over.
36: Jerry, thanks so much. That Penske party up front as they come through right now behind the pace car. The Southeast Vista is the location where I will watch today. I watched here back in 1983 with my dad, and many years thereafter, the Indianapolis skyline behind me has changed a bit since then. The pageantry, the drama, and the special scene in front of me, still the same as it was back then. They make their way now through turn number two and into turn three, into the view of Mark James.
34: Thank you, Jake. A breathtaking view. We're high atop the Northeast Vista at the end of a 5/8 mile backstretch leading to a quarter mile turn banked at 9 degrees 12 minutes. That opens up to an eighth of a mile short chute. We'll look over our left shoulder and catch the downtown Indianapolis skyline of the Brickyard Crossing Golf Course across the way, part of the course used for the MotoGP. But what impresses us the most, the thousands of fans who are on hand to celebrate the 100th birthday of the Indianapolis Motor Speedway. They make their way beyond the short chute in the north end. They come into the view of Kristen Airy in turn four.
37: Thank you very much, Mark. We look to the skyline of Indianapolis. Our backs to the west. We face east here as the cars exit out of turn four. I think we had one of the best carburation days we've had in some time. And it has given us an energy here on this Sunday that we are anticipating a great race. I'll take them out of the short chute from Mark out of turn four. They'll make that final left-hand turn. A lot of times the wheels will be down there on the white line, and then they'll brace to complete a lap here at the Indianapolis Motor Speedway. Mike and company, it should be a great day here at the Fame Brickyard.
34: For the second time across the yard of bricks, and now, JP, they start to go into that 11-row, 3x3 formation. This is where it really ratchets up.
38: Yep, they've studied, they've crammed, they're ready for the final exam right here, and they're waiting, Mike, what they want to do. They're in turbulent air, the rows behind the first two rows. They're going to go down in that first turn. The first thing they want is physical feedback from that chassis. They're so mentally focused that, I mean, it's at the end of this race, they're going to be as mentally fatigued, more so probably than physically, but they are ready to get a feel of this car, and as soon as I get the corner.
34: Mark James, Castro Neves, Briscoe, and Frank Keating. They're now lining up as they head to you in turn number three. We're just about ready to go racing here at Indy.
35: First five rows, Mike, are in pretty good shape. Now row six comes into shape. Row seven waiting on rows eight, nine, 10, and 11. Those cars just entering the apex, the front row of turn number three. The pace car moves in front of Chris Denary.
37: Pace car is just in the middle of the short chute. It is now down along the white line and quickly is going to head down to pit row. One, two, three, Castro Neves, Briscoe, and Franchitti. And here we are for the start of the race.
34: Pace car is off the track. It looks like Elio Castro Neves will get an early jump. Will they let this formation stand as they have already gone single file and racing at the green flag, and they're not going to throw it. They are holding the green flag, and it looks like the yellow light will come out. Let's wait and see as the yellow is on the track. So Jake Query, that one's not going to stand. They were racing long before they got to the yard of bricks.
35: Yeah, and Elio Castro Neves had himself a huge jump. It looked like Paul Tracy also might have made a jump, but now they move down the backstretch and start to try to get back into formation.
34: Okay, what do you see there, Chris Denary? Because, man, they were racing almost right out of four.
37: They were single file, really. The first three rows were all right, and then Castro Neves got an early jump, and they were one, two, three in single file. And then it seemed like everybody from row five on back decided we'll race two, and it was not the three-wide start that you'd like to see here at Indianapolis.
34: Okay, Mark James, they're going to come back into formation in front of you in turn three.
35: And the formation looks pretty solid, especially the front row. Elio Castro Neves, Ryan Briscoe, Dario Franchitti. There's an area at the exit of four where throughout the day they'll be able to climb on it once they get to that point. But on the start, I think Brian Barnhart wants to see rows of three lined up at the exit of four.
37: You're in rows of three, and now Castro Neves has the lead. He's going to fly by you, Mike.
34: So once again, Elio Castro Neves with a good start, and the green flag will fall. The 93rd 500 is underway, Jerry Baker.
35: And he jumps into the middle of the track, and right away, the outside front row, Dario Franchitti runs second. There goes the tail in turn two.
1: Dario Franchitti closing in on Castro Neves as they move through number two. Elio Castro Neves has led 162 laps here, and we've got an incident in turn number two. An incident in turn number two. It looks like one of the KB racing machines. It's Mario Marias, the 20-year-old Brazilian. A year ago, he was a rookie here. Now in his second year, he's been fast all month, but the day comes to an early end for Mario Marias as he slids in front of you, Mark James.
35: He comes to rest at about the midway point of the back straightaway, and we also noticed a bunch of cars had to jump to the pit exit lane at the bottom of the racetrack, and from what we understand, the 26 machine of Marco Andretti also suffered some damage in that incident with Mario Marias. As a matter of fact, the 26 machine already headed to pit road.
34: My goodness, what a start here at the Indianapolis Motor Speedway. We wave off the first because they were racing so early, and then in turn number two on the very first lap of this race, one of the drivers that was being considered as a dark horse, Mario Marias, makes contact. It looks like he also made contact with the 26 Venom machine of Marco Andretti. So Andretti will once again be denied here, or so it would seem. It's going to take a real Cinderella story if, in fact, Marco is going to be one of the contenders here today as he heads down pit lane. And we watch the Venom car come past us, and there is definite damage, Johnny Parsons Jr., to the left front wing. However, that looks like it can be fixed.
38: Well, hopefully it can, but he also took a hit on the right side. Marias moved out in the group too much just off the first turn, did not realize, or his spotter may have not have told him, that Andretti was there. He clipped Andretti's front end. I'd be surprised if Marco's car is good enough to get back in a race, but it's too bad that he didn't know Andretti was there. He actually pitched him in the wall, got hard in the wall himself.
34: So Mario Marias, who had been so impressive here all month long, had qualified on the inside of row number three. He is done for the day. Kevin Olson, what is the story? Kevin Lee, what's the story on Marco Andretti?
2: They've shut off the car. I'm at the front of the car. There's a mass of people around here. I'm going to walk around to the back, but they had suspension pieces out. They were holding the suspension pieces to try to make a change, but this is obviously going to be a lengthy stop. He has not started. Now he is taking the steering wheel out. Marco Andretti is going to climb out of the car before the first lap is complete.
34: A close, close call for willpower in that incident. Marco Andretti, is he done for the day? We'll have to wait and see if they're going to get the 26 Venom car back on track. But one thing is for sure, if you're a Marco Andretti fan, you're not going to be sharing a sip of milk with this young guy today. He's taking the helmet off. Marco Andretti, it appears, is out of the race. KO, what's the story on Mr. Mario Marias?
3: Well, not the way you wanted to start this race, obviously, Kevin Kalkoven. What did Mario say? He got hit from behind and pushed into the wall, and that's all I know at the moment. But looking at the television, it's pretty obvious what happened.
4: It's Kevin Kalkoven.
5: So Kevin Kalkoven, very frustrated indeed, seems to be pointing the finger of blame at Marco Andretti. It looks like the car, the 26 machine, will go back to the garage area. It looks like they're going to try to make some changes. Marco in a very animated discussion with Kyle Moyer, who calls his race strategy. Mario Marias and Marco Andretti together on lap number one here in the 93rd 500.
6: The employees of the Indianapolis Motor Speedway would like to salute their family serving in the U.S. Army and National Guard. Sergeant First Class Herbert Hatch III in Troy, New York. Specialist Martha Alanovi at Fort Sam Houston, Texas. First Sergeant Gavin Laird at Fort Riley, Kansas. Lieutenant Colonel Chad Johnson in Afghanistan. And Lieutenant Colonel Chris Fabb in Afghanistan.
5: Indianapolis Motor Speedway, the Brickyard, Gasoline Alley, the greatest spectacle in racing, racing capital of the world, Indy, Indy 500, Indianapolis 500, IndyCar, Indy Lights, and Indy Racing League are trademarks owned and or licensed by Brickyard Trademarks. 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Any rebroadcast or other use of the information, descriptions, and contents of this broadcast without the written consent of the IMS Radio Network is strictly prohibited. This broadcast is a copyrighted presentation of the Indianapolis Motor Speedway Radio Network. EJ Visa will make an early pit stop here as we have completed four of 200 laps here. Alex Tagliani, Milka Duno will also take an opportunity to come in, take new tires, and top off as we are under yellow for an early incident involving Marco Andretti and Mario Marias. Marias is out of the race and done for the day. Marco Andretti's car has gone back to the garage area and is being worked on as we speak. Once again, great to welcome back Paul Page to our broadcast booth here with the Indianapolis Motor Speedway Radio Network. Paul, we're off to a wild and woolly start here as the centennial era is underway here at the Speedway.
7: It's the Indianapolis 500.
5: Absolutely.
7: That's the way it goes. Though Donald Davidson pointed out to me that we looked at each other and we both kind of held up our fingers and said that's the first time that they have ever waved off the start at the Indy 500. And that's you know, that's something everybody always counted on in the past, was they were going to go green no matter what.
5: Kevin Lee, you've caught up with Marco Andretti. What's his explanation of what happened?
2: Marco, you've seen a replay now. What did you see?
8: I saw the same thing I saw when I was driving the car. I mean, the kid's clueless. You know, I'm just kicking myself because I should have known better. But you think somebody, you know, who's in the IndyCar series would know that somebody's sitting outside of you when you have nobody inside of him. So just so disappointed for the Venom guys. I mean, we could have been, you know, super quick. We've been working our butts off all month long to find a good car. And, you know, we don't know.
2: Marco Andretti not happy with Mario Marias right now.
5: Paul, you've heard that a few times before. He's just clueless. We've seen this happen a few times here on the opening lap of the 500.
7: Well, and of course, until they all get back together, have a chance to look at the TV, stop the finger point, and figure out what really happened, that's when they'll actually know the truth.
5: And JP, you agree with Marco Andretti's take. You believe that it was Mario Marias in the wrong here.
38: Yeah, I just can't understand why either he didn't listen to or his spotter didn't let him know somebody's on the outside.
5: Well, let's find out. Dave Wilson, you've got Mario Marias.
9: Mario, can you tell us again what happened?
10: I don't know what's happened. You know what's happened?
9: Marco is saying that you ran into him.
10: Not me, he was behind me, yeah? So he knows what to do.
9: All right, that's all. He's off on a golf cart.
5: Yeah, Mario Marias, not one to talk very much, Donald Davidson, as an incident here on the opening lap of the 93rd 500.
11: Well, I'll take back my initial conversation with Paul Page about the fact that that had never happened before. Actually, it did happen in 1958 when they used to have two laps in those days, and it was only the second year of a different start when they would line the cars up in the pit lane when it was brand new and then push them off in single file. And because the first row left too early, it was actually ahead of the pace car. And so when they came around to what should have been the start, it was row two, row three, and then the front row was coming around on either side. So they did wave off and do one more lap back then.
5: We thought we might go green this time by. The furled flag had been displayed, but then the yellow came back out. Lights are still on the Chevrolet Camaro pace car. Kevin Lee, what's the update on Graham Rahal?
2: He had some concerns about power. He said he couldn't get up to speed on the original start. He's only slipped back a couple of positions, but keep an eye on Graham Rahal when we go back to green.
37: Okay, let's go to Jake Query in turn two.
36: You know, Mario Moraes is a kid growing up in Brazil that, like many Brazilian race car drivers, idolized Ayrton Senna, who was killed racing when Mario Moraes was just 9 years old. But his family was friends with Ayrton Senna's family. He knew Ayrton Senna well as a young boy. He told me that his dream was to put Brazil on the map once again this year at the Indianapolis 500 with the win here. But when he came in through the short chute on the south end of this track, he got pushed to the outside. Whether that was his fault or Marco's, we have yet to know. But Mario Moraes' machine sadly ended up in front of the turn two suites here. And that dream of fulfilling Ayrton Senna's legacy in racing for now is over.
37: Well, right now, Mario Moraes and Marco Andretti, it looks like, they've been relegated to status of spectator now as they now await their cars if in fact they can be repaired. Mark James, the 31 car is still running. They're in front of you in turn number three. And Elio Castroneves leads Dario Franchitti, then Ryan Briscoe, then Scott Dixon, then Tony Kanaan. Chris Denary.
12: Franchitti's right behind Castroneves, about two car lengths behind. He may look for the lead here.
37: Here's the green flag. It's out, and Dario Franchitti will move to the inside of Elio Castroneves. They're side by side and wide.
34: He'll make the pass by Franchitti. Did a terrific job of jumping from third to second, and now he is off and running in turn number two.
1: It's Dario Franchitti comfortably now. Sparks underneath him, then Castroneves, Ryan Briscoe, the rest of the field works its way through the south short chute, now into the view of Mark James.
34: Dario Franchitti sets sail down that 5/8 of a mile back straightaway, has about a four-car length advantage. He'll sweep toward the outside retaining wall. Then it's Team Penske, then it's Scott Dixon, then it's Tony Kanaan and Graham Rahal.
12: It's the long snake here now. Franchitti about a 10-car length advantage over Castroneves. Briscoe, then Dixon, then Tony Kanaan, one through five.
37: Alex Lloyd, we're not sure what was wrong, but he had to come in as the guys went green. Here comes the nine of Dixon. Dixon's going to try to look on the inside of Briscoe, but Jake Query, he could not make the pass in turn number one. He'll tuck behind him in the south short chute.
1: Yeah, Briscoe shut the door on him. He watches his teammate Dario Franchitti leading the field at the 5/8 of a mile backstretch into the view of Mark James.
34: We see Alex Lloyd's going to go a lap down as he's late to get back onto pit road. He's at full speed, but the first five cars have already passed it. The leader, Dario Franchitti, by two car lengths over Elio.
12: Yeah, Elio Castroneves the last time through was about 10 car lengths behind. Now he's cut it down, as Mark said, to two. In third is Briscoe, then Dixon and Kanaan, one through five.
37: Across the line, Dario Franchitti, the 2007 winner, is out in front. Elio Castroneves runs second. Briscoe is third. Dixon is fourth. Kanaan is fifth. KO, what's the word on Alex Lloyd? Why'd he come in so early?
13: He was brought in because of a broken rain light. That's a red light on the back of the car. A broken rain light has brought him into the pits.
37: So a problem for Alex Lloyd is he is back on the track and up to speed, but Mark James, he has lost a lap to the field. The leader's already back to you in three.
34: Franchitti by a couple over Elio. Elio by about 10 car lengths over Briscoe, then Dixon, then Kanaan. Then it's a pretty decent distance back to Rahal. Now that bunch is checked out, Chris Denary.
12: Yeah, those six easily have about a 20 car length advantage over Alex Lloyd, who is in that pink car, number 99.
37: Well, the top six cars, as Mark James says, have broken away. The guy at the front is Franchitti. The guy at the rear, that six-car breakaway, is Graham Rahal. So it's Franchitti, Castroneves, Briscoe, Dixon, Kanaan, and Rahal. The rest of the top 10, Will Power, Rafa Matos, Vitor Mira, and Paul Tracy at the 93rd Indy 500.
6: The employees of the Indianapolis Motor Speedway Corporation would like to salute their families serving in the United States Marine Corps. Lance Corporal Cody Flanagan in Quantico, Virginia. Private First Class Nathan Scott Niehiser in Camp Pendleton, California. Corporal Philip Briss in Okinawa, Japan. Corporal Jeff Camp in 29 Palms, California. And PFC David Dugan in Camp Lejeune.
37: 14 of 200 laps complete at the 2009 Indianapolis 500-mile race. Great to have you listening to us today on KRLD-FM in Dallas, Texas, KTCT-AM in San Mateo, California, WWZN-AM in Boston, Massachusetts, WLAG-AM in LaGrange, Georgia, WDAD-AM in Indiana, Pennsylvania. 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

0: out the window. Meantime, Dave Argabright, Townsend Bell on a tear here in the early portions of this race. He started 24th. Right now, he is running 12th.
1: Absolutely, Mike. He has been the man to watch in these early stages in his crew here. They are just passively waiting. They haven't heard much from him on the radio. He says he's preferred to just stay quiet and focus on the race. Let's go to Kevin Lee. There were concerns for Graham Rahal as the race started, but this restart went fine. He held his position, and when asked just a moment ago how the car was, he said just a little bit of understeer, but otherwise okay.
0: Dario Franchitti is out in front. 16 of 200 laps are being shown complete. It will be 17 at the line. Dario right now working on about an 8-car length lead over Elio Castroneves. The difference is just about 0.4 seconds. Ryan Briscoe runs third. Scott Dixon is fourth. Tony Kanaan is fifth. Then you've got Graham Rahal, Will Power, Rafa Matos, Vitor Mira, and Paul Tracy rounding out the top 10. Leaders already out of turn number 2, Mark James, they head to you.
2: Yeah, that front 5 or 6 has checked out on the field. They had Alex Lloyd in tow for a while, but they've distanced themselves from him. No problems for Dario, no problems for Elio. There goes Briscoe into the north end.
3: Yeah, that bright red target machine of Dario Franchitti just off the white line, about a 4-length car advantage on Elio Castroneves.
0: So here come the leaders across the yard of bricks. Dario Franchitti, he took the lead 8 laps earlier. He made the move to the inside of Elio Castroneves, still out in front. Interesting to know, Johnny Parsons Jr., that he said one of the reasons he wanted to win this thing after his year-long hiatus from open-wheel racing is he wanted to enjoy the spoils of the victory the way a traditional winner should, and said he kind of did it in absentia, if you will. He wants to be able to reap all the benefits of a 500 winner the way you ought to be done.
4: Well, once you win the Indy 500, I haven't, but I've known many that have. It's a thing you have to come back and experience and try and win again. He's really going after it. He wants to go after a 3-time winning crown, as we've seen a few in the past.
0: Townsend Bell, right now we have been keeping our eye on him along with the leaders, as Townsend Bell, who last year finished 10th driving for Dreyer Reinbold Racing, this year, my goodness, Townsend Bell showed up with a second week program driving for Herbalife KV Racing, and right now he is on rails. He has gone from 24th, the outside of row 8, to 12th, so he has picked up 12 positions in the first 19 laps. Let's go to Kevin Olson with Dale Coyne.
5: Thomas Scheckter started 26th, has moved up right now 9 positions. Dale, he's having a pretty good race right now. Any problems?
6: No, it's going good. We moved up 9 positions from the start, and he smells the front, so he's going to keep going after that.
5: Good luck to you, Dale Coyne.
6: Thank you.
0: So Dale Coyne, who got off to a good start with Justin Wilson this year on the streets of St. Petersburg, as we watch the leaders. Right now, they've settled down just a bit there. Jake Query, is those 6 guys out in front, they're giving each other room to race.
2: Yeah, they are indeed. Dario Franchitti goes right beside me, about 8 car lengths or so in front of Elio Castroneves, as they move their way heading north into turn number 3.
0: And waypoint to the back straightaway, Dario Franchitti with some breathing room over Elio Castroneves. Turn 4, Kristen Airy.
3: We have the Izod machine, and that's Ryan Hunter Ray that spun to the inside out of turn 4. He was exiting, he got low, he hit the inside retaining wall, and has slid all the way down pit row. That's Ryan Hunter Ray in the Vision Racing Izod machine.
0: So it happens on lap 21. We were working 21. The leaders now come past the wrecked car of Ryan Hunter Ray, who has had a miserable month of May for sure. Here comes Dario Franchitti as he'll cross the yard of bricks, completing the 21st lap. The Delphi safety team very quickly on the Ryan Hunter Ray Vision Racing Izod William Rast machine. This incident really reminiscent of what we saw 1 year ago, Kristen Airy, with then-rookie Alex Lloyd, as he also had a problem, hit the outside wall, but it also ricocheted him onto pit lane.
3: No, you're absolutely right. And over my 9 years now here in 4, it's very interesting to see cars here. Sometimes when they get their entire left Firestone tires down on the white line, sometimes that really causes some problems for the car. And then he went spinning 360 degrees 3 or 4 times and was very lucky, guys, and he went right down the pit lane, because sometimes you hit that attenuator there at the wall between those two pit walls. He was very lucky he missed that and went down the inside wall.
0: So a caution on lap number 1, a caution on lap number 21. Momentarily, we're going to try to check in with Davey Hamilton, and we'll reset the field for you when we come back to the world's greatest race course.
1: In and out quickly was Townsend Bell on his move up through the field. Meanwhile, right behind

0: EJ Bezo with another quick stop. Let's go to KO.
1: Kilpatrick complained of a loose race car. They took some wing out. Thomas Schechter in, Ed Carpenter in, they're off. Let's go to Kevin Lee.
0: Dario Franchitti got out first. Ryan Briscoe just barely edged ahead of his teammate Elio Castroneves. Then Scott Dixon was the fourth out. I know Briscoe wanted to add more downforce in this stop.
2: Nelson Philippe and looked like Townsend Bell very nearly got together as they left their pit stalls. Tight quarters there, JP, as everyone on track decided they were going to stop that time by. So a crucial first stop, everyone in, everyone out safely, and we'll have to wait for the field to set. But Kevin Lee, let's check in with you real quick. The top three, how did they leave the pits?
0: Dario Franchitti, Ryan Briscoe, and Elio Castroneves. Briscoe got out on the pit lane, on the entry lane ahead of Elio, but they were really close. I couldn't see it close enough to say who was in front at the line, and then Dixon was quite a ways back.
2: Okay, under caution for the second time of the day. It came on lap 21. We were working lap 21 as Ryan Hunter-Reay tagged the outside wall in four. The car ricocheted across the track, came to a stop. The number 21 Vision Machine, the William Rast Izod car, on the pit lane. Ryan Hunter-Reay is okay. The car damaged beyond repair, so it would appear, and we'll get an update momentarily. It is great to have with us here joining us in the booth, Josh Duhamel, who, of course, from the big screen and the Transformers, we have transformed you, Josh, into a pace car driver today here at the Indianapolis Motor Speedway. It's great to have you. Your experience here at Indy has been what?
3: Has been far beyond anything I even expected. I have to say that Johnny Rutherford was the reason for the transformation, because my first time in here, 2 days ago around the track, I thought I was going real fast, around 65 miles an hour. Like, you got to go about twice that fast.
2: Yeah.
3: So it took some getting used to coming into that fourth turn to you know, trust that the car was going to stay and come quick around the corner. So I got it up to 125, which I was pretty proud about.
2: And once you got
3: That's
2: to that point,
3: me.
2: You're ready to go, what, 200, right?
3: Not quite yet.
2: So you actually took advantage of a little extra practice time yesterday, didn't you? They offered it up, and you said, absolutely.
3: Hey, I'll take whatever help I can get.
2: Yeah?
3: Yeah, and as a matter of fact, I took a couple extra laps. I brought one of my best friends with me, and I brought a couple other people out on some joy rides and scared the crap out of them. That was fun.
2: And Chevy Camaro was a pretty sweet ride, didn't it? And it got a little giddy up in it when you get
3: it. It really does. Yeah, it really does. I'm a big Camaro fan. I have one. I have a 69 at home.
2: Oh,
3: and so when I heard that I was going to get to drive a Camaro here, I was pretty excited about it.
2: Joshua, when you got the call, how long did it take you to say, I'll be there?
3: About 0.4 seconds.
2: Is that right?
3: Yeah.
2: I think
3: I broke a record.
2: You're getting faster all the time. Stick around. Josh Duhamel, our pace car driver, we're going to talk to him about his new movie that's set to come out here shortly. Let's hear from Ryan Hunter-Reay. Dave Wilson, what's the word as RHR is out of this one early?
4: Ryan, what happened?
5: It's completely my fault. I mean, I think AJ had some handling issues there on the back straight, and I was really slowed down. The whole group I was in was getting by him, and then I got stuck behind him in turn three. I peeked into turn four to see if I could make it happen. And I was just too close to his, he came across, I was just falling too close, should have been more patient than that. And then once I got up a lane, it was gone. I was just a passenger from there. But I saw how slow he was. I should have just backed off. I tried getting in there in turn four. So feel bad for the guys. We've been fighting all month, and we were going to fight hard today.
4: Thank you, Ryan Hunter-Reay, guys.
2: Okay, Dave, thanks, and bad luck for Ryan Hunter-Reay, and as we said, it ended a very difficult month. Let's see if we can check in with Davey Hamilton. Mike King, IMS Radio Network, to Davey Hamilton. Davey, you read us?
6: Yeah, Mike, got you loud and clear.
2: Okay, Davey, you've made your first stop. We take a look at the board right now, and you're currently running 25th. What's the word on the car and the track conditions?
6: On the track, obviously, I'm in a lot of dirty air, Mike. It's pretty slick, but looks like, I just need to get out of this dirty air, but we made a small mistake in a gearbox, Mike, and we got fifth and sixth swap, so it's kind of hard to get restarts, because we got to go line fifth into sixth and back down to fifth for a high gear, so I just got to work with what we got. It's not ideal, but I got to learn how to work with it, Mike.
2: Davey, once you get the car up to speed, how is it in traffic?
6: The problem is I'm only as fast as the car that's in front of me. It's got a huge understeer. I can stay right, whoever's in front of me, I stay right on their tail, but it's very, very hard to pass right now.
2: Okay, Davey, wish you the best of luck. We'll be checking in with you next yellow flag.
6: Mike.
2: Okay, once again, that's Davey Hamilton in the number 44 Hewlett-Packard Dreyer Reinbold Kingdom Racing Machine, and certainly we hope for the best, but JP, it sounds like he's in a pretty tough situation with the gearing on that car.
7: It is. It is. It's something that Davey's going to be able to adapt to with no problem. He'll just shift it to six, then go back forward. It's a sequential gearbox, so you don't have the H pattern anymore. However, it takes a little more time doing that. And what he told us about the understeer in traffic is no surprise.
2: Right.
7: And if you read between the lines or heard between the lines on Ryan Hunter Ray, what actually did, they were catching for some reason AJ Ford the fourth. Anthony was slower, and he caught him too quick. And what he did, he lost the air to the front wings. The car went into a huge understeer, and that's how he got a car length out of the groove into the gray. And once you turn more than 3 degrees, these front tires won't work, or no front tires will work. He got into the wall, and it's unfortunate because we were looking for good things out of Ryan Hunter Ray today.
2: Yeah, very quickly, full field rundown as they'll get the the furled flag next time by Dario Franchitti out in front. Ryan Briscoe runs second. Elio Castroneves is third. Then Scott Dixon, Graham Rahal rounding out the top five. Rest of the top ten, Tony Kanaan, Rafa Matos, Will Power, Danica Patrick, and Paul Tracy. Vitor Mira is 11th. Ed Carpenter is 12th. Then Dan Weldon. Justin Wilson runs 14th, and Hideki Muto is 15th. Oriel Servia is 16th. Scott Sharp is 17th. Robert Dornbos is 18th. Thomas Schechter, 19th, and Sarah Fisher runs 20th. Townsend Bell is 21st. Drop back after that pit stop. Nelson Philippe, 22nd. Alex Tagliani is 23rd. Then you've got E.J. Vizo, who is 24th, and Davey Hamilton, who is 25th. Marco Andretti out of the race, at least for the time. That's John Andretti, I should say. Currently runs 26th. A.J. Foyt the fourth is 27th. Milk Aduno is 28th. Mike Conway is 29th. Alex Lloyd is 30th. Ryan Hunter Ray out of the race after the incident on lap 21. Marco Andretti out of the race right now. They're attempting to repair his car. He is 32nd. Mario Marias out of the race after that incident. In the second first turn, brother, with Marco Andretti on lap number one, also out of the race. Josh Dumel, our pace car driver, is here. Josh, we've got a few seconds to spend with you here before we go back to Green Flag Racing. You were at the parade yesterday. You've got a new movie coming out. Small screen, big screen. You're doing it all these days.
3: I'm trying to. This is the most exciting thing I've done in a while, though.
2: Yeah.
3: I got to say, this is no stunt. This is for real. So, yeah.
2: How did you like the parade? You know, this is the greatest spectacle in racing. Yesterday was the greatest spectacle in parades. About 300,000 on hand for that.
3: Yeah. I mean, the last time I was in a parade was when, ironically, I won a little go-kart when I was a kid in a grocery store.
2: Right.
3: That looked just like the Armor Hot Dogs
2: Winter
3: Indy car.
2: Yeah. Oh, yeah, is that yeah. right? Sure. Okay.
3: Yeah, we ruined that thing quick, but we took it and ran it in the parade, and I thought it was kind of funny that the next time I was ever in a parade was at the actual Indy 500. So.
2: Well, you know, stick around if you have time. I know you've got a lot of different people you got to see and a lot of things you got to do, but hang around with us for a couple of minutes, and
3: we'll
2: try to check back in with you. Josh Dumel, who is our pace car driver here. Great to have him with us in the booth as we're back to Green Flag Racing. 28 laps will be completed at the line. Dario Franchitti, the 2007 500 winner, Jerry Baker, he's going to be the leader at the line.
8: Franchitti stepping it up, and he's got big time company, Mike, in that number six machine. He's got it route by about 10 car lengths. Scott Dixon will run third, and then Elio Castroneves are already in the second corner.
9: Yeah, and I'll tell you what, they go single file through here with the exception of Danica Patrick peeking to the inside of Paul Tracy as they head the two, but it's Franchitti leading the parade into turn three.
2: Most of the field already single file. We don't see them start to fan out until about seven deep. Dario Franchitti, a seventh car length advantage out of turn three.
10: Well, they like to keep it single file in the north short shoot. That's how they are now as Dario Franchitti has the lead. The rest of the field now coming through four.
2: Paul Page, we're keeping our eye on Paul Tracy. He looking like he's getting a little racy, as is Graham Rahal right now.
11: Yeah, and he's right in a pretty significant group there, along with Will Power and Mira, and that whole group. Look just ahead of them, though. Up in seventh place, our fastest rookie, Rafa Matos, and he's been steadily moving forward. He was right around that accident, got clear of it on the first lap, and has just been tucking right in. I think he's learning a lot.
2: Yeah, Rafa Matos, who last year, of course, won the Firestone Indy Lights Championship, driving for AFS Andretti Green Racing, now with Luzo Dragon Racing, driving that beautiful U.S. Air Force car out here today, representing thousands of Air Force men and women around the country and around the world. But right now, it's the target, Chip Ganassi Racing Machine of Dario Franchitti. The 2007 winner, Jake Query, is out in 22.
9: Yeah, Dario Franchitti puts a little bit of room between himself and Ryan Briscoe. He's been talking to his team, and he tells them that right now the car's running well. They said your lead is growing. It's growing in front of turn three.
8: Oh, what a precious commodity clean air is. And you can see the third place car of Scott Dixon trying to duck out from behind Ryan Briscoe to buy a little bit of that himself in hopes of pulling up on the sixth car. Can't get it done yet. The leader set up for four.
10: Got a three-car, four-car length advantage with Franchitti, but a car to watch, number 15, Paul Tracy. He is moving up on the field.
2: Johnny Parsons Jr., we were talking an awful lot about Townsend Bell before the first stop, but his crew really hurt him as he was shuffled all the way back to 22nd place. He had passed 12 cars to go from 24th to 12th, then lost nine spots on pit lane.
7: That's real frustrating to a driver when you work that hard and make that much gain, but he switched that off now. He's back in the game, moving forward again.
2: Davey Hamilton, we saw, trying to go side-by-side with Alex Tagliani, looking to make a move there. As Davey, we talked to a little bit earlier, problem with the gear stack in his car. Tony Kanaan, who currently runs in sixth place, Tony lost a spot on that last round of pit stops as well. Dario Franchitti, though, he came in P1, and JP, he left P1. The Target Chip Ganassi Racing Team, they're legendary for their great stops along with Team Penske.
7: Flexing their muscles today for sure, and you're on to something. When you're in clean air, you're in control. The only pass that we see, Mike, is if somebody gets held up a little bit and the car behind him gets a run on him, like we saw Dixon do, gain a spot on that last restart.
2: Dario Franchitti is your race leader with 32 of 200 being shown complete. Ryan Briscoe runs second. Scott Dixon is third. Elio Castroneves is fourth. And Graham Rahal is fifth. Rounding out the top 10, Tony Kanaan, Rafa Matos, Paul Tracy, Will Power, and Vitor Mira at the world's greatest race course.
12: The employees of the Indianapolis Motor Speedway would like to salute their family serving in the U.S. Army and National Guard. Sergeant Daniel Weeks in Iraq. Specialist Keith Cheesem at Fort Campbell, Kentucky. Private First Class Joseph Cheesem at Fort Benning, Georgia. Sergeant Brandon Chastain at Fort Campbell, Kentucky. And Sergeant Harley Shanklin at Fort Lewis, Washington.
2: Back at the world's greatest race course, a huge throng of race camp fans have gathered this Memorial Day weekend for the 93rd running of the 500. Elio Castroneves, our pole sitter, led the first seven laps, but then Dario Franchitti took over on lap number eight and has been out in front for 30 laps, so 37 laps are being shown complete. We're working lap 38, and Dario Franchitti is out in front. Briscoe runs second, Dixon is third, Castroneves is fourth, and Rahal is fifth. Let's get an update, Dave Argerbright, on the job that Oriel Servia is doing out there. He's gained 10 spots.
13: Absolutely, Mike. Started 25th, now shown 15th, has moved up very well. On his last stop a few moments ago, asked for a half turn of front wing. Since that time, has appeared even stronger, so he may be a guy we will continue to watch. Let's go to Kevin Lee.
14: Lost a position off the start, got it back in the pit stop. He reported that he needed more downforce before that stop. They fixed it. He says the car is handling very well right now. Briscoe running in second. And Paul Tracy reports that he has a little bit of understeer, but it's still going pretty well for Tracy. Now, as I say that here in this last lap, he's lost a couple of positions back to 10th.
2: E.J. Visa will peel off the track and make an unscheduled pit stop, so a problem for the second-year driver from Venezuela driving the PDVSA HVM racing machine. So it looks like a routine stop from here, but JP's in early, and that's not a good sign.
7: Not a good sign. He's on sequence with the rest of the field, so maybe he's having a slight problem. Maybe his handling went away, and they want to make some adjustments.
2: Paul Page, you see anything there with Visa that brought him in?
11: Well, I've been watching him. He, of course, was one of those that had an opportunity early on when we first had that situation. But you'd see by the car, it was a very slow pull away, and finally they got him away. So it's very difficult to tell what might have happened right there.
2: Okay, Dave Argerbright, you're down in EJ's pit. What's the word?
13: Indeed, Mike, a quick stop for EJ. They did change all four tires. He was complaining that the car was getting dreadfully loose. So we'll see if they were able to help that race car.
2: Okay, so they're hoping a new set of Firestone Firehawks is going to change that. Dario Franchitti out in front. We're working lap 40 of the 200 that make up the Indianapolis 500-mile race. Josh Duhamel, our pace car driver, is here. He's got a brand-new movie coming out, Transformer Revenge of the Fallen. It opens June 24th, and you play Major Lennox, Josh. Does Major Lennox, is it exciting, as exciting the movie as it is driving a pace car at the 500?
15: Well, watching the movie, yes. Shooting the movie, not quite as exciting as
2: this. A lot
15: of
2: green screen?
15: Well, not really. They're able to paint all that stuff onto the actual film now, which I don't know how they do it, but they're able to. But yeah, This is good because I'm able to come in, and I think it's a nice fit because Chevy's one of the major sponsors here, and
3: And a lot of the cars in the movie are Chevys. So
2: absolutely. Well, hey, I know you've got some places to be. The door is open. Whenever you want to come back, stop on back in. Second half of the race, we'll be happy to see you, Josh.
3: All right.
2: Congratulations. Great job down there today. And
3: thank you.
2: We appreciate you being here this year at the 500.
3: Thank you, guys. This has been a lot of fun.
2: Josh Dumel, who comes from Minot, North Dakota, if I'm not mistaken. And I don't think 350,000 people live in the state of North Dakota.
3: We were actually talking about that earlier. There's a little over 600,000 people in the whole state. That's almost as many people that are here today.
2: Yeah, so a little more than half the population of North Dakota here today.
3: That's pretty cool.
2: Welcome home.
3: All right, well, thank you.
2: It's
3: you guys
2: good
3: have been awesome.
2: You.
3: Thanks a
2: Josh
3: lot.
2: Josh Dumel. And once again, EJ Vizo making yet another unscheduled stop. Dave Argerbright, so the problems persist for the 13 car.
13: Yes, Mike. Initially, we thought that we had heard that he was saying the car was loose. What he was saying is something was loose on the race car. They brought him in again and stopped him really quickly. They threw all around all four corners. They did not find what the problem was, sent him back out. They didn't want him to get trapped for too long a time. But however, something is dreadfully wrong with that car. Now let's see what happens.
2: Okay, Kevin Lee. Meantime, we're watching Scott Dixon, who is running third. But we know that Scott is the master of fuel conservation. Have they already started doing some calculating down there in the number 9 pit?
13: Mike Hull just a little bit ago told Scott that you're doing great, everything is fine, and you're getting better fuel mileage than the leader, his teammate, Dario Franchitti. Dixon has won his share of races before by going a little bit farther. He might be in a better spot, trailing now rather than leading.
2: I got to admit, too, I am impressed, and Paul made reference to Rafa earlier, Rafa Matos. He's looking like a veteran out there. Johnny Parsons Jr., this is his first start at the Indianapolis 500. Yes, he has been on this track before in a Firestone Indy Lights car, but being out here with the 33 cars, the 500, totally different deal.
7: It's a whole different deal as this for the other four rookies in the field. And Matos, as we know, is a charger. He crashed in the first couple of races of the year, but most rookies, like half of them, like 41% of them, will hit the wall here at Indy. So let's hope he survives. If he does, he'll be in the top five, maybe top three.
2: Dario Franchitti is stacking up a lot of laps out in front. He has now led 37 laps since taking the lead from Elio Castroneves at the start of lap number 8. 44 of 200 laps being shown complete, and the Scotsman is out in front. Let's get an update on Marco Andretti, Dave Wilson.
16: Well, the Venom crew still working. It's still on jacks, but Marco has returned to the garage area. He left the pit lane, and he is back in the garage right now, so when they get those Firestone Firehawks on it, they can put him in a car and just run him straight out. Let's go back out to pit lane to Kevin Olson.
1: Danica Patrick was complaining of a loose race car before she pitted. They took some wing out of the car. She is very fast right now and not saying a word on the radio, according to the crew, but they said no problems right now, Danica Patrick.
2: We take a look at Danica Patrick last time via hair over 216 miles an hour as Danica is currently being shown in ninth place. Always seems to be very stout here at the Indianapolis Motor Speedway, but the leaders last time by Dario Franchitti running at nearly 218 miles an hour. Dave Argerbright, you've got an update on EJ Vizo's problems.
13: Well, the crew members here at HVM Racing, Mike, holding their breath because a moment ago EJ radioed in and said the car is an absolute handful of these very nearly hitting the wall, so he is indeed a car in trouble out on the speedway.
2: Davey Hamilton continues to race Nelson Philippe hard as they went side by side into turn number one. We need to pause 10 seconds for station identification. You're listening to the voice of the Indianapolis 500 mile race. This is the Indianapolis Motor Speedway Radio Network. Back at the Indianapolis Motor Speedway, Mike King and the entire IMS Radio Network crew, race day at the Speedway, 100 years old. Happy birthday to the Temple of Speed as we are watching Dario Franchitti, who won this race in 2007, then decided he was going to give stock car racing a try, told our Kevin Lee early on that he realized he may have made a bit of a mistake, came back this year for Chip Ganassi in the open wheel car, and now is out in front here at the Indianapolis 500. Ryan Briscoe runs second. Third place to Scott Dixon. Elliot, and we've got a problem in two. Jake Query.
9: Yeah, it was Robert Dornbos, the rookie who had two incidents. He made light contact in the short shoot, but he managed to keep it off the wall entirely. He heads to Mark James.
2: So Robert Dornbos apparently getting into the wall. Mark James, you've got him in front of you. Any damage to that car?
17: I can't see any damage visible from here. We're pretty far off the racetrack, but he's awfully slow with EJ Vizo going to his outside.
2: Boy, he really dirt tracked it as we just saw the replay there from the south end. And Robert Doornbos will make his way to pit lane. And, boy, JP, it looked like he was slinging a sprint car around the action track there for a minute as the rear end really slid out from underneath him.
7: He was way out in the marbles, out of the groove, Mike, when he got loose. I saw him go in the corner with another car, two abreast, just didn't get it in that corner. He got out of there, had to get out of the throttle. He saved it from backing it in the wall. He did white wall it, and I think he hit it hard enough to damage the suspension on the right side.
2: I think you're right.
7: Wouldn't surprise me if they take it back to the garage area and do what Marco Andretti's doing.
2: Dave Argabright, right rear tire changer. We just saw him made a motion. It looks like the right rear's damaged.
13: Indeed. They made it as a typical stop. They had the car up and changing tires. He motioned. The car engine was cut off, and now they're going to try to repair the car. They're bent over the right rear corner of the car, but this may be a lengthy repair. The toolbox come out. Now the wheel goes back on, and it looks as though they're going to try to fire it, although the car now is down off the jacks. And we're not sure now what they're doing. They're bringing the electronics to plug in. It looks like he's done. Let's go back up.
2: Okay, Davey Hamilton pulls back onto pit lane, his second unscheduled stop. Davey, who we talked about a little bit earlier, and we talked with Davey on track during the yellow, some problems with the gearing of that car. He's going to take four Firestone Firehawks and head away, but we know he's got a problem. The car was also pushing very badly. Let's we've got a lead change. Ryan Briscoe has gone to the front, so Ryan Briscoe has gone to the front with 53 of 200 laps being shown complete. Let's get an update on Will Power. Kevin Olson, what's the word?
1: Will Power has worked his way to eighth place. He's complaining of the 99 car blocking him there. They give him the blue flag. He said he wasn't moving over. That's his only complaint so far.
2: Keeping our eye now on the new race leader, Ryan Briscoe, with 54 laps being shown complete. Mark James, did you see the pass for the lead?
17: I believe the pass was in front of Jerry Baker in turn one. Baker?
8: Yeah, actually what happened, he got him down the front straightaway, and the traffic is what created the problem for Franchitti. He had to back off, and as soon as he did, Briscoe was gone.
2: So we're watching the replay right now as Ryan Briscoe, JP, just pretty much made the classic move on Dario Franchitti, pulling him down the front straight and then ducking underneath him into turn number one.
7: Yeah, and it's because he got a good draft on him. And if you lift just one side, there's so much parity with these engines, Mike, that they're, you know, the top guys are running 219, 220, and the slow guys are only running 217. It depends on if you're in traffic or not. The leaders are now catching lap cars that are in a traffic jam.
2: Yeah. Yeah, Jake Query, that's going to be a problem now. Lap traffic for the leader, Ryan Briscoe.
9: Yeah, Ryan Briscoe now as Dario Franchitti works around the lap car of Milka Duno, and Briscoe now heads into ahead of traffic in turn number three.
17: There are a bunch of race cars that the leader has to try to pick off. John Andretti, the 36 machine, also the 41 machine of Foyt. Right in front of him, the 13 machine of E.J. Vizo.
10: And guys, what we're seeing also, some problems here in four as cars make their way to pit road. They are slowing way down, and that is really creating some problems.
2: Oh, we've got two drivers on pit lane. Looks like Nelson Philippe is going to make it into his stall. We've got a problem, a car in the wall. So we've got a car in the wall here just in front of us, and that could be Graham. Is that Graham Rahal? It is. Graham Rahal with 56 laps being shown complete. Graham, you'll remember last year, wound up 33rd here after completing just a handful of laps. And Chris Denary, he's only going to complete a handful again here today as Graham Rahal, who bristled at the suggestion that he was a dark horse here, he finds himself finished with 56 laps being shown complete. Chris Denary?
10: Here's what's happening, guys, as you're looking for cars going into the pit. Sometimes you see them come out of three and go into the pit lane, but what's happening here in four, cars are slowing down, and when the field is bunched up, that creates some problems in the back, and I think Graham Rahal had no place to go. You had two or three cars that were trying to get to the inside of the track, to the white line, to get over into the pit lane. If you're back behind them, you've got to make the decision which way you're going to go. And the problem for Graham was he tried to go to the outside, and right there was the wall. He just scraped the wall with a right side Firestone Firehawks.
2: It is nearly a carbon copy of the incident that took him out of this race 1 year ago when Graham Rahal wound up finishing 33rd, completing just 36 laps. This year he completes an additional 20 laps. But Graham Rahal brings out our third caution of the afternoon with 56 laps being shown complete. Now make it 57 of 200 complete at the Indianapolis Motor Speedway.
12: The employees of the Indianapolis Motor Speedway would like to salute their families serving in the United States Navy and Naval Reserves. Petty Officer First Class Steve Blankenbaker in Kuwait. Petty Officer First Class Brian E. Docker on the USS Patriot. Chief Petty Officer Paul Skipper Atkinson at Whidbey Island, Washington. And Petty Officer Second Class Derek Wayne Willard in Guam.
2: Back at the Indianapolis Motor Speedway, 58 of 200 laps being shown complete. Second round of pit stops now ready to get underway. Let's call them live. We'll start with Dave Argerbright. Let's start with Dave Argerbright at the north end.
13: Sarah Fisher now moving into position for her stop. Rolls forward looking for her marks. Should be a routine stop. Let's go to KO.
1: Danica Patrick hitting right front wing, four tires. Vitor Mira, a break for him. He was down to 1 gallon of fuel. He's in.
13: Dario Franchitti, 1.5 a turn of front wing and also an air pressure adjustment. Let's see who gets out first. It's a slow one for Elio. And Ryan Bristow beats everybody out, but it's Scott Dixon, Dario Franchitti, and then Kanaan and Castroneves go by side by side out of the pits.
2: Problems for Justin Wilson as he spun the Z-Line HD Furniture Designs car as he tried to get into the pit stall, and man, did he put his team in peril as the 18 car was sitting in the middle of pit lane as cars were exiting their pit stalls. So Justin Wilson will be shuffled all the way back to the tail of the lead lap. After that mistake, he just didn't get on the binders quick enough to get into his pit stall. So as we complete this first round of stops, Kevin Lee, another great stop for Ryan Bristow. He comes in first, and the Team Penske squad gets him out P1.
13: Bristow, he is looking stout so far, not only on the track but in the pits. And a surprising slow start. I wouldn't call it a bad stop for the three team, but not quite as quick as what they're normally accustomed to, and that cost them a little bit of time on the pit lane.
2: So as we continue under yellow, this for the single car incident involving Graham Rahal will reset the field when we come back to the world's greatest race course. Live coverage of the Indianapolis 500-mile race. 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Also, a big welcome to all of you joining us today on XM Satellite Radio, XM IndyCar 145, Sirius, Channel 211, and the American Forces Network, serving the men and women of the United States Armed Forces around the world. Dale Coyne's team just saw all the spaces, all the spots on the track that Justin Wilson had gained by making passes go away as he spun the car, getting into a stall. KO, what's Dale saying about that?
1: Dale, a costly stop there for Justin. What happened? You've got a pretty good view of it.
18: I think he just locked him up coming in just as he was turning, just spun it. The brakes are cold when you come into these places, and he got both of us.
1: That's Dale Coyne.
2: Okay, so Dale Coyne, pretty simple explanation for sure. Great to have once again with us here in our broadcast booth, 104 feet above the Yard of Bricks in the IMS Pagoda, the governor of the great state of Indiana, the Honorable Mitch Daniels. Governor, how are you?
19: Mike, I'm enjoying watching a huge crowd.
2: It is a huge crowd.
19: The track never tells it exactly, but talking to the Indiana State Police today, we haven't seen this many cars, this much traffic this early. It's got to be the biggest crowd we've had in a long time.
2: You saw a huge crowd yesterday. They're estimating that 300,000 jammed downtown Indianapolis for the 500 Festival Parade, which you donned your helmet, your Harley gear, and, of course, your Harley, and you rode that parade, and I got to admit, it's the first time I've seen a governor on a Harley in a parade.
19: Well, I've been doing it for a few years now. I don't do that rodeo wave thing very well, and so the wonderful people at the festival were nice enough a few years ago to say that I could bring some of my veteran friends, the Patriot Guard riders who stand tribute at the when we lose a fallen soldier, and each year they allowed us to ride, and it's a lot more fun.
2: You going to stick around with us for a little while here so we can get your expert analysis?
19: Well,
2: you've become a regular.
19: I'm at your service, yeah.
2: Well, here we go. As the governor, Mitch Daniels, going to hang around with us here as we get set to watch the restart after our third caution of the afternoon. A great stop for Ryan Bristow. He's out in front, but here comes Dixon. Scott Dixon, Terry Baker goes side by side in one.
8: And he'll make the pass by King from the inside. Ryan Bristow falls back, and now he's being challenged, and he'll be passed from the number two spot. And here comes Kanaan.
9: Yeah, you got to wonder if there's a problem. problem with Ryan Briscoe. Now Elio Castroneves takes a look at the inside. He gets by him. So too does Rafael Matos. They head to three.
17: Well, Briscoe got in the throttle plenty early in turn number three, but boy, it didn't serve him very well. There goes Scott Dixon. Now Dario, then Kanat, then Rafa Matos, then Danica, then Elio Castroneves.
10: When they left turn four for the restart back in the field, Mike, they were four wide down the front stretch. Here comes Dixon.
17: Boy, Scott Dixon with a great restart. Lots of racing going on behind him, but the 10 car of Dario Franchitti runs second. Tony Kanat is third. What has happened, though, to Ryan Briscoe as he has dropped all the way back to sixth place now, so make it ninth for Briscoe. Let's get an update. Dave Wilson, you've got Graham Rahal.
16: Graham, reminiscent of last year, could you tell us what happened?
20: Yeah, I mean, same thing, basically. Milka was going really slow, and so she dropped down to the bottom of the track, and so I went basically like I was going to pass her, but tried to stay right behind her and kind of put half my car out so I could get a little air on the front wing. And when I did, I mean, I was in third gear. I was probably going 120 miles an hour. I mean, she's so far off the pace. And what happens, I got mid-corner, the car just went straight. Same exact thing as last year. It's just frustrating because the McDonald's car felt so good. I felt I was being patient, to be honest, behind her. I thought I wasn't going to have any issues, and all of a sudden it just went. So it's disappointing, really disappointing.
16: Thank you, Graham Rahal. Let's go back up to the tower.
17: Ryan Briscoe on the restart was the guy leading him to the green flag, but what in the world is going on as the sixth car now slowly makes his way to the south end pit stall of Team Penske.
0: Mikey said something about the right rear, and then Roger said, are you okay? And he said something's terribly wrong, so they came in, and they're changing all four tires here, and he's back out very quickly.
17: So Ryan Briscoe, a lot of people's pick to win this year's Indianapolis 500-mile race. The restart on lap number 63, the undoing for Briscoe. We'll get a complete report on Briscoe's woes momentarily. The 18 of Justin Wilson moves to the inside of Sarah Fisher in the Dollar General car as Justin now trying to fight his way back to the front after losing all those spots spinning on pit lane. He is back to 15th place. He's going to have, though, his work cut out for him if he's going to get to the guys out in front. Scott Dixon is the leader. Dario Franchitti is second. Tony Kanat is third. Rafa Matos is fourth. Danica Patrick is fifth. As the leaders come off of turn number four onto the front straight, Jerry Baker, that nine car right back where he finished last year here at the Speedway.
8: And Tony Kanat looks like he wants to get up and play likewise. He is about five car lengths in back of Dixon right now. Dixon in the turn number two already in front of you.
9: Yeah, Dixon with about a four car length advantage on Dario. TK right behind him. Those three have checked out from that fourth place car of Rafael Matos.
17: Tony Kanat has had a very efficient month of May, and he's had a very efficient first 60 some odd laps. He's hung around the top five. He's lying in wait in turn number three at the exit of the short chute in the north end.
10: One and two are the last two winners, Dixon and Franchitti. Kanat would like to join them. He's in third in that 7-11 machine.
17: Townsend Bell, what a day this guy is having. Right now he's passing more cars than any other race car on the track. Townsend started 24th, worked his way up to 12th, dropped all the way back to 22nd after his first stop. Now he finds himself from 24th back into the top 10 for the first time of the day, Dave Argabright, as he is shown in ninth place.
0: Absolutely, Mike. What is especially impressive with this, he had a minor wing adjustment on that stop a few moments ago, but since that time, he rolled out 12. He has passed three cars almost immediately in very heavy traffic. He's got a great race car.
17: And Dave, the only thing more impressive is what Alex Tagliani is doing, the Canadian driver here for the very first time. What kind of day is he having? He's up plus 16.
0: He is plus 16, but remarkably, Mike, he has been almost silent on the radio. He's riding around here having the drive of his life. Again, with a good race car, he doesn't have to say much. His crew down here very happy and watching their car move forward.
17: With Donald Davidson, the stars would have to align for Alex Tagliani. He's gained 17, making 16 spots from his 33rd starting position, but he's got another 16 to go before he can challenge for the lead.
21: Well, we're looking at laps completed all time going into this race. Buddy Lazier was eighth and could have gone to seventh, but he didn't qualify for the race. But the sleeper, maybe the surprise, is Scott Sharp, who went into this race with 1,980 laps. He's on lap 70. In four more laps, he will have completed more laps at the Indianapolis Motor Speedway in competition than Roger Ward, and he will enter 25th. If he can get to 178 laps today, he will be 20th on all-time laps completed. He'll have more laps of Wilbur Shaw and Louis Meyer.
2: Scott Sharp right now not having a great day in terms of being competitive, as we will keep our eye out for the Patron Tequila machine of Sharp. Right now he is being shown in 22nd place as he continues to try to fight his way to the front. Kevin Lee, an update on Ryan Briscoe.
14: He had no grip on the right side. They had made an air pressure adjustment, so that's all they did. They came back in, changed the tires. Briscoe said the car is fine. Roger told him to go back to work. So they're a little bit off strategy. Too soon to say Briscoe cannot win this race. There is a long way to go.
2: We made that mistake by saying a few years ago in 2006 when Sam Hornish Jr. drove out of the pit stall with the fuel nozzle still attached that his day was over. And lo and behold, Roger Penske found a way through strategy to get him back to the front, and he wound up winning the race. But Kevin, I'm a little bit mystified by the problems Elio Castroneves is having. He led early, but now finds himself in sixth place and really is not even challenging up there up close with the leader, the number nine car, Dixon, who just passes the Art of Bricks now.
14: That's one that we'll check into and find out if he's just simply riding along, saving a little bit of fuel. I've heard no report of any issue, though, for the Castroneves car.
2: Yeah, Elio last time by 216.996. The Penske Racing teammate, the Verizon Wireless car of Will Power, currently being shown in seventh place, running right behind him. And Ryan Briscoe, once again, this is a guy that a lot of people, Paul Page, thought would have a great opportunity to win here today. How uncharacteristic to see a Penske car experiencing some sort of mechanical problem early on.
11: Well, actually, when you look at it, both of the Penske cars, because Elio Castroneves is sitting in sixth right now, and I thought their strategy early was to try to run with one another as much as possible, same as the Target Chip Ganassi cars, and then pace themselves to the end of the race and turn them loose after the last pit stop about 20, 30 laps from the finish. Now that strategy, if it existed at all, is out the window. And if it does exist for Target Chip Ganassi, they're in a pretty good position right now with Dixon number one and Franchitti number two.
2: Certainly, Scott Dixon and Dario Franchitti, great competitors, good friends, and have become fast teammates for certain. The question is Scott Dixon going to give his teammate an opportunity to work with him? Because Dixon right now has opened up about a 12-car length lead, Jerry Baker and Tony Kanaan. Perhaps he can pull up with Dario and the two of them can get Scott Dixon.
8: Well, that's going to be the race. Kanaan is not making much of a headway right now on Franchitti, and Dixon, meanwhile, stepping out in turn two.
9: Yeah, Tony Kanaan right now just hanging in there with Dario Franchitti, one of his best friends in the circuit. But they're both chasing down the defending winner and Scott Dixon, who's pulling away, but that trio way in front of everybody else.
17: Now there's a couple of cars, the 13 machine of Vizo and the 00 of Nelson Philippe. They at least have them within eye shot, Kristen Airy. They're about a half a straightaway behind them now.
10: Yeah, Dixon's going to catch them at some point. It's about a 15-car length advantage over his teammate, Franchitti.
2: Okay, let's get a couple of updates. Robert Dorn boasts the car has been pushed back to the garage area. Dave Wilson, what's the update on the driver from the Netherlands?
16: Well, they're saying that the right rear toe link, again, very similar to Michael or Marco Andretti's damage to his machine, the lower wishbone on both the right and the left lower side and a right front wing, too. They are getting ready to go back out, though, so watch for the 06 car to get back out on the racetrack. And Marco's car is back on pit lane.
2: Kevin Olsen, Tony Kanaan, of course, so competitive here in his previous seven appearances, has not led a lap today, has led laps in all seven of his previous races here. Right now he's running third. What are they saying in the AGR pits?
1: Well, Tony Kanaan has a very stout car today. He may have a little speed left because the crew is telling him to watch and conserve his fuel a little bit. So he may have more power left, just trying to save some fuel.
2: About 25 laps from the halfway mark. Here's your full field rundown at the 2009 Indianapolis 500. Scott Dixon is your leader. Dario Franchitti runs second. Tony Kanaan is third. Rafa Matos is fourth. And Danica Patrick runs fifth. Elio Castroneves is sixth. Will Power is seventh. Dan Weldon is eighth. Ninth to Townsend Bell, who started 24th on the day. Paul Tracy remains in the top 10 as he runs 10th. Oriel Servia is 11th, and we've got E.J. Vizo back on pit lane. Oriel Servia runs 11th. Thomas Schechter is 12th. Vitor Mira runs 13th. 14th place to Ed Carpenter. 15th place to Justin Wilson. Alex Tagliani is 16th. Hideki Muto runs 17th. Mike Conway is 18th. Sarah Fisher runs 19th. A.J. Foyt the fourth runs in 20th position. John Andretti is 21st. Scott Sharp is 22nd. Nelson Philippe is 23rd. Ryan Briscoe is 24th. Milka Duno is 25th. Alex Lloyd is 26th. Davey Hamilton is 27th. E.J. Vizo is 28th and currently on pit lane. Graham Rahal out of the race, shown in 29th. Robert Dornbos in the garage area, shown in 30th. Ryan Hunter-Reay out of the race, shown in 31st. Marco Andretti, car back on pit lane, currently shown in 32nd. Mario Marias out of the race as he is shown in 33rd. Kevin Lee, an update on Elio Castroneves.
13: He said just a moment ago that the car feels a little bit different now than it did from earlier stints. Tim Cindric told him to use your weight jackets.
2: So with 78 of 200 being shown complete, Scott Dixon has turned a quick lap of the day at over 220 miles an hour. Last time by at 220.229. That is his fastest lap of the race. Dixon is out in front. Franchitti runs second, nearly 7/10 of a second behind. Tony Kanaan is third. Rafa Matos, the rookie, is fourth. And Danica Patrick is fifth at the world's greatest race course. Back at the Indianapolis Motor Speedway, Marco Andretti, who was involved in a first lap incident with Mario Marias, took the Venom Energy car back on track, but it's already back on pit lane. So we'll check it out and find out, of course, his day. And we've got another problem, Chris Denari, in turn number four.
10: I think it is Davey Hamilton, car number 44. He was very slow in the middle of turn number four, and he slowed up the field, and it was pushing to the right. He had no chance. He hit the outside wall at the exit of turn number four and then slid along the wall. Davey Hamilton's day has come to an end.
2: So Davey Hamilton in the number 44, Dreyer and Reinbold, Hewlett-Packard machine, had told us, JP, a little bit earlier about some handling problems. Of course, they also had the gearing problems. But turn four has claimed another car here today.
7: And some Grillmans in there. It's just not a good thing for him. Yeah, it's a very tight groove, especially the more the race goes on. And he lost once again. I'm thinking he lost air to the front wings, but he may have gotten out of the groove for other reasons if there's other traffic in front of him. I'm sure we'll hear from him.
2: Well, we may be able to eavesdrop a little bit on the conversation and find out what is going on with Davey Hamilton. And we will try to make contact with him. Of course, the Delphi safety team already on hand. Hey, attention to you Indy Downforce and Indy Carnation members. Your code word for the Indianapolis 500 is milk. Go to your Indy Carnation homepage, click on the Earn Points section, then enter the secret word under the radio portion, and you'll receive 400 points. Again, the code word is milk. And thanks for listening to live coverage of the 2009 Indianapolis 500-mile race. The bad news is Davey Hamilton's car is badly damaged. The good news is he is out of the car under his own power as the Delphi safety team very quick to react. JP, you saw the replay. It looks like kind of like what we saw with Graham Rahal. He got up in the gray, out of the groove in four, and boom.
7: Yeah, but I'm not sure why, if there's somebody in front of him or not. We didn't see it early on why or how he got out of the groove going into turn four. But once you get out of there and lose the front end like he did, there's just no coming back. It's a very, very strict line, slow window, you might say, to get the balance just right, especially as the day goes on and the track heats up.
2: So we are working our fourth caution of the day. It comes out as we are working lap number 84. It is a single car incident involving Davey Hamilton. Davey is out of the car. He is okay, but his day is done here at the world's greatest race course.
13: Working lap 86 with yellow flag pit stops. Most of the leaders are in and back out. Dario Franchitti with a good stop. Dee, Scott Dixon, Tony Kanaan, Elio Castroneves all coming in. Ryan Briscoe wants to come in. He still wants more grip. But Roger Penske said, you've got to stay out and get that track position back.
1: Wanted no changes. She came in, four tires, fuel, no changes. Dan Weldon moved up a spot. I believe he had a slight air pressure adjustment. Other than that, a great stop.
13: Townsend Bell has gone from 24th to 8th, continues a great day. He came in for an uneventful 9-second stop, asking for some tire pressure changes to gain some more grip in the rear of that car. Quite a drive for Townsend.
2: Wow, so Townsend Bell really having himself a day. Will, of course, reset the field after the cars cycle back through, and we see how timing and scoring registers everyone. And Kevin Lee, that was quite a fight there, drag race between the Target Chip Ganassi Racing mates, as it looked like Franchitti got Dixon by just about half a car. length off of pit lane.
0: Just a little bit, and then Tony Kanaan also had a very good stop as well, and Rafael Matos is still right there in the mix today. Our fastest rookie is having a great day.
2: So the Chevrolet Camaro pace car with the lights on, obviously, as we are working our fourth caution of the afternoon. If you've just joined us, it happened while we were working lap 84. Davey Hamilton slid up and out of the groove in four, got into the outside wall, came to a stop, got out of the car under his own power. He is okay, but the number 44 Hewlett-Packard machine is done for the day. So with 86 being shown complete, it is Dario Franchitti out in front of his teammate Scott Dixon. Tony Kanaan is third. Elio Castroneves is fourth. And the rookie Rafa Matos continues, Paul Page, to impress as he has hung around the top five since the start of this thing.
11: Yeah, he has. He's lost a position on those stops, which has, if they have had any issue at all, has been with their pit stops. The same thing happened, you remember, at the race at Long Beach. But he's definitely in there, and for a rookie, this is a terrific performance. Now we have to see with the strategy split, too, where is Ryan Briscoe going to sit? What's he going to do? When he's going to stop? This is when Penske is at their absolute best, and it's going to make for one terrific finish. I mean, we're not even at the halfway point. Look how exciting it's been.
2: Now, Briscoe had a handling problem as they made the stop, the unscheduled stop, Paul. They made the adjustments. They hope we're going to give Ryan the car that he needs. As everyone else came in, he stayed out on track, got the lap back. I believe, I'm not sure if he's going to get the wave around. It will be at the tail end of the lead lap when we restart this race. So Ryan Briscoe gets himself back onto the lead lap. And if they can get him, if they've got him a good race car and can get him a good fourth stop, he could be right back.
11: Yeah, if you assume that the tire pressure was the only issue that they have, and that is 100% race car now, first of all, keeping an eye on him coming through this field is going to be exciting, and there is plenty of time for him to get back to the front.
2: So there he is now as he crosses the yard of bricks, and he will get the wave around. So he will make his way around the pace car momentarily and rejoin the field at the rear. And Johnny Parsons, Jr., we're going to get to see Ryan Briscoe perhaps make a charge.
7: That's true, and we're looking forward to that. But also in front of the field was car number 13, Viso and Marco Andretti, and those cars are not handling well, and I hate to see him start this restart with them up in front of cars that are a lot faster and in the hunt for a win.
2: Dario Franchitti looking very, very strong right now as he is out in front. Scott Dixon, his teammate, also very strong as he is second. Tony Kanaan, is he just lurking right now looking for that first win here at Indy? You've got to think that's the case. Kevin Olson.
4: Mike, a lot of the drivers are complaining about the marbles up in the outer groove. Apparently the tires are starting to show a little bit of wear and throwing a little bit of rubber up there. So as this race goes on, perhaps this could get slick up there.
2: Yeah, as soon as the caution flag came out, the sweeper trucks were dispatched, and so they're attempting to take care of some of the marbles. We are pleased to still have the governor of the state of Indiana, Mitch Daniels, here with us in the booth. And, Mr. Governor, we talked about the fact that such a great crowd on hand today, a great crowd yesterday. You can feel the electricity in the city. It really, you know, with unification taking place last year, many people this morning said to me, this feels just like it did in the 70s, in the 80s. The electricity is back at Indy in the month of May.
5: The electricity and the cash. Excuse me for being mercenary.
2: Just break it right down.
5: Yeah. Anyways, Paul and I did say it. It's felt like old times, really has. I always say I'm here enjoying my favorite spectator sport, which is watching people from other states spend money in Indiana.
2: Well, as always, it's great to have you here. You're a super supporter, certainly, of racing, your motorsports initiative, Governor. How is it working? Now, how the motorsports industry in this state, how is it working right now?
5: It's exploding. We're seeing a lot of growth on the west side of town. If you're not out there for a month, there's another new shop, there's another new team, there's somebody has just relocated from California or somewhere for the better business conditions here and to be in a place where people love racing as we do.
2: Certainly there's a talk about the renovation, revitalization of the Speedway area as well that could be in the future plans.
5: Very exciting. I hope they bring it off. It'll revive or rejuvenate this entire area, and our visitors will love it.
2: Mitch Daniels, the governor of the state of Indiana, as always. Mr. Governor, it's great to see you.
5: Thanks for having us, Mike.
2: We'll look for you on your Harley. Did you ride it in today?
5: Rode it this morning before I came out, but I chose a little different way of getting
2: there. Brought the escort in this morning then, right? That's the only way to get into the Speedway on race day. Absolutely. Dave Argerbright, something from you on pit lane?
0: indeed. To touch on what KO talked about a moment ago, Sarah Fisher just mentioned a minute ago the marbles are terrible. She needs a lot more grip. In the meantime, Alex Tagliani, again having the drive of his life, his crew telling him to work on his fuel settings under this caution. He's driven Mike from 33rd to 13th.
2: Wow.
7: My pleasure.
2: Thank what a day for Alex Tagliani. And once again, it's great to see Governor Mitch Daniels and Raleigh Helmling, who heads up the Indiana Motorsports Initiative here in the Hoosier State. Always great to have them by the booth. Of course, Raleigh Helmling, a former president of the United States Auto Club and a former open wheel owner, JP. You drove for him a couple of times, right?
7: We won some races together, and John Andretti was his driver before me, and John was with us, and it's a big family here, you know?
2: Dave Wilson, we're getting ready to go back to Green Flag Racing. Have you caught up with Davey Hamilton?
16: Davey, sorry to see you here, buddy. Was it the marbles? What got you?
6: Yeah, we were a little bit loose, actually, and I just missed it. We missed the setup, and we were running a fairly decent pace, but I think I had too much downforce on. Unbelievably, it's so hot, but I got a little bit loose, and instead of spinning, I just chased the car up the racetrack and ran out of room, got the marbles, and we didn't hit very hard, but just took the right side off and ended it for us.
16: You back in the booth next race.
6: All right, man.
16: Davey
2: Tough day for Davey Hamilton as he will wind up 28th here, Mark James, as we get set to go back to Green Flag Racing.
8: And as Dave Wilson said, Davey will rejoin us in the booth next weekend when we get to Milwaukee. A lot of work to do before we get to that point. Chip Ganassi has to be pleased. His car's running 1-2. Then it's Tony Kanaan. Then Elio Castroneves. And the spectacular ride of rookie Rafa Matos continues in four.
10: They are single file as they take it out of turn four to take the green flag to start lap 89.
2: Going to be interesting to keep our eye on Ryan Briscoe, who restarts 23rd. But right now, the target Chip Ganassi Racing teammates go side by side in one.
8: And the pass is made. Scott Dixon will take the lead away from Dario Franchitti. Tony Kanaan runs third.
9: Tony Kanaan with his sights right there. Then behind TK, it's Elio Castroneves. But it's target 1-2 with Dixon and Franchitti.
8: I guess the last thing you want is to be leading on the restart with Scott Dixon behind you. He sure has been a master of the restarts. Cars fan out 4 or 5 wide at the midway point of the back straightaway. Meanwhile, the leader single file into three.
10: And now it's Tony Kanaan that looked to make the move on Dario Franchitti. Goes to the inside, but he's 3 car lengths behind. A big lead for Dixon.
2: Keeping our eye on Oriol Servia and Paul Tracy as they went side by side. Elio Castroneves trying to play catch up. And here comes Kanaan. As Jerry Baker, he looks to the inside and wide.
8: Well, he took a look inside, Mike, then backed off really quick and got out of there. So it's still Scott Dixon out in front of turn two.
9: And while Kanaan takes a look there, it's Dixon who now pulls away. He pulls his lead out a little bit as he heads to three.
8: Boy, I'll tell you what, Nelson Philippe barely avoided the outside retaining wall after all of the leaders have cleared here. Scott Dixon with plenty of breathing room. He's already setting up for four.
10: Yeah, it is about a 20-car length advantage now for Scott Dixon. Then 2, 3, 4, Franchitti, Kanaan, and Castroneves.
2: Well, Paul Page, you talked about it a little bit earlier, how we thought these target Chip Ganassi Racing teammates might work together. Scott Dixon's going to have none of that right now. He's driving a one-man race.
11: Yeah, that one went away pretty quick, didn't it? 20 car lengths out in front. It was like, goodbye, let me see if you can catch me. Of course, there is always that thing, how are we doing on fuel? Can we pull the other cars into a low fuel state? Well, they just made their stop just before, 50 miles before the halfway point. And now the fuel strategy does begin to get important, so you never know what they're doing. You got to be burning a lot going out there in front that far and poking a hole in the air all by yourself.
2: Only 8 laps from halfway. Now keep in mind that Ryan Briscoe stayed out on lap 85 when everyone else came in after the single car incident. For Davey Hamilton, brought out the yellow flag. Ryan Briscoe going to try to fight his way back to the front as he is the final car on the lead lap. Question is, does he have the handling back as Briscoe has turned a couple of laps, JP, only gained one position. He's shown in 22nd place right now.
7: Yeah, it's tough when you're in traffic because you have to time your pass just right. I saw Paul Tracy getting a little impatient. He pulled up alongside of Justin Bell or Townsend Bell, and he got along outside. He had to pull out of the throttle or he'd get out of the groove, and in doing so, he lost the position to Oriol Servia. So he lost the spot because he just got to be a little more patient.
2: Robert Dornbos is back on track, so they have made the necessary repairs. Has that Newman Haas Lanigan squad to the 06 hole-in-the-wall cams car, and Dornbos will be back out on track after the incident where he flat spotted the right side there, or rather sidewalled the right side tires. They're going to go three wide here as they come up on Dornbos. Jerry Baker, this is going to be interesting and wide.
8: Dornbos is the guy that we just talked about. He did get out of the way. Nelson Philippe is also. They managed to make through. Mike, those aren't the leaders, but that was kind of scary.
9: Robert Dornbos now with Philippe behind him, then Milka Duno and E.J. Biso. Now they wisely go single file at the back stretch.
17: And they'll stay single file at the midway point of the back straightaway. And meanwhile, the leader's already back toward turn one.
10: For Penske, it is good that Ryan Briscoe, guys, has cleared all of those back markers. He had some problems getting around them. Here comes Dornbos now through four. This group is very slow. Briscoe got through with no problem.
2: Well, we've had four caution flags today for a total of 26 laps. We are coming up on the halfway point of the 2009 Indianapolis 500-mile race. Boy, some guys with impressive drives here today. You've got to list among those the rookie, Rafa Matos, in Jay Penske's Luso Dragon U.S. Air Force car, as Rafa has hung around in the top five all day long. You've got to also be impressed with what Townsend Bell has done, JP. He started 24th. Now he's running ninth. And how about Alex Tagliani? He started 33rd. He's currently shown in 15th place.
7: Well, Tagliani's crew has been working with him on the stops to get the car adjusted, and he's just basically, by attrition rate and track positioning, gain there, but he hasn't really gone in. He's run a 218 laps, and Franchitti's second with a 220, and Briscoe's right up there, 219, too, depending on where you hit the traffic, how you hit the traffic, if you have to lift at all.
2: Scott Dixon on the last restart blew past his teammate Dario Franchitti, and he took the lead last time by a 219.168 mile.

0: Speedway, where we are working lap 100, and we are under yellow for the fifth time of the afternoon. This one for a single car incident, Mark James, involving Tony Kanaan. A big hit for TK in turn number three.
1: He hit just about where the Vista starts in the north end at the beginning of turn number three, and the car kind of careened back toward the middle of the racetrack, and then all of a sudden slapped the wall hard again just about at the start of the apex at turn number three. And Mike, he laid down a debris field all the way up against the outside retaining wall and didn't come to a stop until the exit of the short chute at the entrance to turn number four. Happy to report that once the 7-Eleven machine came to a stop, of course, the Delphi safety team there, as they always are, Tony Kanaan got out of the car under his own power, sat on what was left of the side pod for just a couple of minutes, and walked under his own power to the safety vehicle for the mandatory check of the infield care center.
0: Well, we don't know if it's related to this incident. Could be, but Oriol Servia, who had gone from 25th to 10th, plus 15 on the day, slowly, Chris and Eric, came to pit lane, and we're not sure what the problem was. I tell you what, Chris, we'll get to you in a second. Let's go to Dave Argerbright. Dave, what's the problem with the Ray Hall Letterman racing car?
2: The cowling is off the back of the car, Mike. They had engaged the starter several times, and it appears that it just would not start. It may have just simply died, and they're now trying to figure out why.
0: So it could be an electronics problem, as we've got all the crews laid out now, and it looks like everyone will come in. Dixon, Franchitti, Castroneves, Matos, and Will Power, your top five as we get set to set up for our fifth round of stops. Once again, under yellow, and we are going to start at the north end of pit lane with Dave Argerbright. Dave, his cars come to you.
3: Well, indeed, Mike, we see several stops all at once here. Appears to be all eventful. Tires, fuels, just a few quick adjustments. Kevin Olson.
4: Danica Patrick's in her pit. Still having a very good race car. They had to push her back here a little bit. Dan Weldon's in. No changes. Ed Carpenter's in.
3: Helio Castroneves at the front of the pit lane. He came in third position. Ryan Briscoe's going to come in and make his necessary changes. He has a dodge in traffic. It's Dixon, Franchitti, Real Power, Matos, and Castroneves.
0: Well, the Dreyer Reinbold Racing teammates Mike Conway and John Andretti very nearly making contact, but John Andretti was able to avoid that contact, and both cars continued on as we are now at halfway point. 100 laps are being shown complete. Scott Dixon will be shown the leader, and of course we're going to allow the cars to come around. Timing, scoring will reset, and we'll give you the full field rundown. But Paul Page, we're at the halfway mark of the 2009 Indy 500. Your observations up to this point.
5: Well, there's a couple of things to look at. Let's begin with the Andretti luck, or lack of it. Marco, lap one, and it seems that the Andretti name, when it's on the side of a car here, it is a problem, and it's too bad because he is such a good kid. And then there's that ongoing Franchitti-Dixon battle back and forth and back and forth, and they are really showing their power. While at the same time, Penske started with that game, but then it went away when Briscoe had his tire pressure problem. They supposedly got that fixed, but I got to tell you, I don't think Briscoe was moving forward nearly as fast as I would have expected him to do. And there was a good battle between Paul Tracy and Will Power, and you really want to see Paul Tracy come back and do something well here. But right now, he is kind of bogged down into the field as well. Well, top 10, 8th right now. And then Tony Kanaan, is he about to have the whole Mario Andretti, Michael Andretti, Marco Andretti luck list as well? Here's a guy that a couple of times you would have thought would have won the Indy 500, and now he's waiting for the crash truck to take him back to the hospital.
0: Donald Davidson, in fact, with this incident, Tony Kanaan has a historic streak come to an end here at the Speedway.
6: Well, Parnelli Jones was the first person to lead the first four races of which he was in. That happened in 64. 2 years later, Jim Clark tied that. Tony Kanaan not only tied that and went by, he'd actually led all seven of the races that he was in and was about to double that record. But that streak comes to an end. We're looking at, actually, going into this race, we had five drivers with more than three starts who had an average of a single-digit number. Castroneves has the best. His average finishing position is 6.75, and at the moment he's running in fifth place. Also, we've got Vitor Mira is right behind him. His average finishing position is 7th. He's never finished worse than 12th. At the moment, or at least the last time we checked, he was back. He's back in 13th place at the moment. And Mark

0: Marco Andretti, his average is going to drop out of into double digits, we fear. And there's some other interesting things that we're looking at. If Scott Dixon were to win, he would be the sixth person to win back-to-back. And it's pretty exclusive company that he would keep. And then if Frank Heedy should happen to win, that would be an amazing pattern to win the race, not come back, and then return and win.
1: Yeah, because essentially, Donald, we have two drivers that are teammates defending their titles here at Indy, because Dario was not here in 2008 to defend after winning in 2007. So a lot of interesting stories to be on the lookout for here in the second half of the race for sure. So we are getting set to complete 102 laps. Here is your full field rundown at the 2009 Indianapolis 500-mile race as we are once again under caution for the fifth time of the afternoon, a single car incident involving Tony Kanaan. Scott Dixon is out in front. Dario Franchitti runs second. Will Power is third. Rafa Matos is fourth. Elio Castroneves is fifth. Dan Weldon is sixth. Townsend Bell up to seventh. Paul Tracy is eighth. Ed Carpenter is ninth. And Danica Patrick is tenth. Alex Tagliani, who started last, is now 11th. Vitor Mira is 12th. Mike Conway is 13th. John Andretti is 14th. Sarah Fisher, 15th. Thomas Schechter, 16th. Scott Sharp is 17th. Ryan Briscoe is 18th. 19th to A.J. Foyt IV. Hideki Muto is 20th. Justin Wilson is 21st. All 21 of those cars are on the lead lap. Alex Lloyd a lap down in 22nd. Nelson Felipe a lap down 23rd. Milka Duno a lap down in 24th. E.J. Vizo is four laps down in 25th. Tony Kanaan is out of the race. Oriel Servia currently parked on pit lane in 27th. Davey Hamilton out of the race, shown 28th. Robert Dorn Boast. He had returned to the track briefly. We'll get an update on him. He is currently shown in 29th place. Graham Rahal out, shown in 30th. Marco Andretti parked right now 31st. Ryan Hunter-Reay out of the race 32nd. Mario Marias 33rd. We need to pause 10 seconds for station identification. 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
2: The employees of the Indianapolis Motor Speedway would like to salute their families serving in the U.S. Air Force and Reserve. Staff Sergeant Brian N. Robinson in Japan. Lieutenant Colonel David Hook, Cape Canaveral. Master Sergeant Sean Scher in Korea. Sergeant Sheila Hoagland. And Master Sergeant Mark Toffelmoyer in Fairbanks, Alaska.
1: Well, a great day for racing here at the Indianapolis Motor Speedway. A little bit of cloud cover, kind of saving the fans from sunburn today, if you will. But all in all, it feels super out there. Temperature in the low 80s, and we do not have, at least as of right now, a threat of rain interrupting the final 96 laps of the Indianapolis 500-mile race. Mike King and the entire IMS Radio Network crew back with you, working our fifth caution of the day. It came on lap 98 as Tony Kanaan made hard contact, not once, but twice, over in turn three. We're happy to report that Tony Kanaan is out of the car. He is okay, but the cleanup continues. Let's get a couple of updates from pit lane. First off, on Danica Patrick, who right now runs 10th place, Kevin Olson.
3: She lost a few spots on that last stop, Mike. She's had some great stops today, but she overshot her pit. They had to push her back. It cost her. Also, I'm standing here with Mike Griffin. Great day for you so far with Dan Weldon. He started 18th. All the way up to sixth.
4: Yes, we're having a good day. The Panther National guys they're doing a great job on the pit stops. I think we've gained positions on every pit stop. We've kind of been dialing on the car, made a couple tire pressure changes, real minute. And then this last time we gave him about a half a turn up front wing on the left-hand side, pit it down a little bit better. Dan likes the car. Also, I'd like to give a big shout-out and a thank you to all of our National Guard brothers and sisters and all the people in the armed forces all over the world, wherever you are. Thanks for being our teammates. Appreciate it.
3: It's Mike Griffin. Let's go to Kevin Lee.
5: Will Power made the biggest move in that last round of pit stops. He jumped all the way up to third. That's because they did not take tires. They had only 8 green flag laps on that last set, so they felt like they could go an extra stint on the Firestone Firehawks.
1: Looks like Oriel Servia is done for the day. That's a real shame because Servia was having a good run in that Rahal Letterman Racing machine. You're listening to the Indy 500 on great radio stations like WDAE AM in Tampa, St. Pete, Florida, KRKO AM in Everett, Washington, WBHR AM in in Sauk Rapids, Minnesota, WIODAM in Miami, Florida, WSMAM in Nashville, Tennessee, LaCie Broadcasting, serving our shortwave listeners around the world through World Harvest Radio, and all of you listening over the internet on IndyCar.com and Indy500.com. We remain under yellow for the fifth caution of the day involving Tony Kanaan. He is out of the 2009 Indianapolis 500-mile race. When we come back, Al Spire, the executive director of Firestone Racing, we're going to talk tires here at Indy when we return to the world's greatest race course. 107 laps are complete here at the world's greatest race course. Tony Kanaan will not be the winner of the 2009 Indianapolis 500, Dave Wilson.
6: Tony, a little hitch to your get-along as you came out here. Number one, are you okay? And number two, what happened?
7: Number one, yes, I'm okay. I'm a little sore. I'm definitely going to be really sore tomorrow. I have no idea what happened. Something broke in the rear suspension. I hit the head on the straight line, and then I went for a ride. It was pretty wild. So, you know, thank God we're okay. I got to take the IRL and the safety team to make our car so safe. I hit the water 190 miles an hour, and I'm going to walk back to my bus and get ready for Milwaukee. So I guess my hair is just going to have to grow a little longer.
6: Thank you, Tony. Tony Kanaan, guys.
1: So Tony Kanaan takes the high road, has no idea what happened. Dave Argerbright, Oriel Servia is out of the race. What happened?
8: Indeed, Mike. Oriel Servia is sitting here on the pit lane wall. You're out of the car, out of the race. What happened, Oriel?
9: Well, we don't know. I mean, we're having the best race ever. The car was working great. I was already 10th. And moving forward, the machine was amazing. It was making it so easy for me. But it's racing. We just had a shortcut or some kind of strange thing that the engine completely shut off. And we really don't know why. There's no explanation. So I'm just really, really frustrated because I think we had a car to win. And I have to I have to thank Bobby Rahal, David Letterman, and Dafka for giving us the means to be here. And then Scott Ramke and Chris Fink's engineer and the whole crew for making it fast. Honestly, they were making my job so easy. It was a pleasure. I was having my dream race out there. And, you know, it just had to finish like that. It's just unfortunate. But I had a lot of fun while it lasted, and we're moving forward. So hopefully we're going to be able to do it again. Back upstairs, Oriel.
1: That's Oriel Servia. So he is done for the day, and we go back to Green Flag Racing. 109 laps will be complete. It's Target, Chip Ganassi Racing, 1-2. Dixon Franchitti in 1, Jerry Baker.
10: And, well, Power all of a sudden is a major player likewise. Now a pass. Castro Devers getting around, getting in position. It's still Dixon and Franchitti in second corner.
11: Yeah, only fitting they've got that bullseye on their car because Target Chip Ganassi Racing 1-2. Elio Castroneves now sets his sights on Will Power.
10: Not done passing race cars, I don't think, Elio Castroneves. Trying to set Will Power up to the bottom side of 3. Power shuts the door. Meanwhile, the leader's already in 4.
12: Cloud cover is breaking. Bright sunshine now in turn 4. And the bright red cars, Target Chip Ganassi, Dixon, Franchitti 1-2.
1: Well, they dominated this event a year ago, and they look to do the same right now. It's Dixon and Franchitti out in front, and Jerry Baker, they're making it look easy.
10: We're under a cloud cover down here, and you're right there already in the second quarter. Jake, it's still 1-2 with Dixon and Franchitti.
11: Yeah, this looks like they're doing a team test, just the two of them in a practice, because they've now put some separation between the two of them and then Power and Castroneves.
10: Will Power can't shake loose of his teammate, Elio Castroneves, just yet. Elio filling up both mirrors on the black Verizon wireless car. The leader's back in 4.
12: Yeah, the two Target cars well ahead. 25 car length advantage, Mike King, as they roar to you.
1: Well, Al Spire is the executive director of Firestone Racing. He joins us here in the IMS Pagoda, 104 feet above the Yard of Bricks, as the leaders cross in front and underneath us. And Al, you noticed that during that last round of stops, Penske Racing decided that Will Power was going to do double stints on those Firestone Firehawks. They did not take tires. That's surprising at this point in the race, at least it is to me.
13: Yeah, it is a little surprising they didn't take them. But knowing Roger, maybe he's just trying that now, just in case he wants to use that strategy at the end of the race with one of his other cars to see how well or if it works at all.
1: Back-to-back laps, we've noticed on those tires, he did a 220.5 and a 219.8, so it does not appear that he's lost any speed.
13: No, he hasn't at all. And wear hasn't been an issue today. I know a lot during the month people were talking about wear. It's a new tire we got here. Overall, we're very, very happy with its performance.
1: We watched the 14 car of Vitor Mira, and now John Andretti going to make the pass in turn number one on Mike Conway. Of course, Al, every time it seems that we have a caution that is going to be lengthy, they try to get the sweeper truck out in order to try to sweep up the marbles. Really nothing unusual about that. It's a warm day out there. This is something you always prepare for.
13: Yeah, it's very typical of an Indianapolis 500-mile race. And like I said, tires are probably in the neighborhood of 80% worn on a fuel stop, and that rubber does go out there on the track, but I think the safety crews, the IRL, does a great job of picking that up.
1: Now, Al, is this a new compound this season here at the 500?
13: Yeah, past 2 years we've had the same tire here at the Indy 500, but we changed the tread compound just a little bit this year, pick up a little bit more grip, and actually changed the right front construction a little bit. And overall, throughout the month, we've had some really good comments. And of course, some people are set up really good and others are struggling a little bit, but for the most part, we've been very happy.
1: Those surprises, though, up to this point, were 113 laps in, 87 remain, but you're pretty happy with the way the Firehawks are performing?
13: Yeah, we're surprised about that set of tires on Briscoe's car. We don't quite know what happened there. As usual, Penske had them all on the right positions. They were the right pressures and everything, and I know they changed tires and the car got better, but they said it still wasn't perfect, so it'll be after the race. We'll work with the team and we'll figure out just exactly what happened.
1: Well, Ryan Briscoe, if it was solely a tire issue, Al, it would have seemed that a new set would have solved it, but certainly Briscoe has had his problems. Right now he's being shown in 19th place, has not been able to charge back up to the field the way we expected.
13: No, so it may be a combination of things we don't know, but between Penske and our engineers, we'll figure it out.
1: Well, it's been a great month of May for Firestone here. Certainly next up is Milwaukee, Al, and that's another tough test for those Firestone Firehawks.
13: Totally different track. Short track, low banking. You need all the grip you can get there because the driver really has to drive it. But we look forward to going right there after Indy. This is such a big event, and keep that momentum going. And can't wait to see who's the winner today. You know, it's a pretty strong performance, like you said, by Target Chip Ganassi, but this race is not over yet, and as we've seen before, you know, you come down to the end, you know very well some surprises can happen.
1: And now you guys, of course, supported all the teams and support the series so well. Kind of an interesting situation in here at Indy. The final qualifier picks up a $50,000 check from Firestone. Unfortunately, Ryan Hunter Ray went out early, but I'm sure that $50,000 was welcome there by the Vision Racing team.
13: Yeah, $100,000 for the pole, and then Firestone gives away $50,000 in the last qualifier, and it's you know, that bump day, it just adds some extra excitement to it. It's kind of a bloodthirsty crowd out there that they want to see somebody bump their way in. And you know, I'll never forget, I think, as long as I live, how happy the crowd was when John Andretti got in. It was a real emotional lift. And, you know, we're glad to be a part of it, help the league in a number of different ways, and also support your radio network.
1: Absolutely. And we can't say thank you enough. So, Al, thank you so much. And, boy, bump day was a gut-churner, that's for sure. Al, we look forward to seeing you. And, of course, the Firestone Tirerific move of the race. You can go online to IndyCar.com, and you can vote as we here at the radio network will make a nomination, as will the folks at Firestone, and you can go online and vote for the Firestone Tirerific move of the race after each and every IndyCar Series event. Al, thanks so much for stopping by, and thanks for everything Firestone does for the series.
13: You're welcome. Thank you.
1: That's Al Spire, Executive Director of Firestone Racing. Scott Dixon and Dario Franchitti right now, Target Chip Ganassi Racing, having their way here at the 2009 Indianapolis 500.
2: The employees of the Indianapolis Motor Speedway would like to salute their family serving in the U.S. Army and National Guard. Sergeant Davina Scholtney in Iraq. Specialist Jennifer Ann Boger. Staff Sergeant Chris Slavin in Iraq. And PFC Eric Rolf in Korea.
1: Scott Dixon and Dario Franchitti, the Target Chip Ganassi Racing drivers, they are simply dominating the proceedings here through the middle stages of the 2009 Indianapolis 500-mile race. As we take a look at the lap leaders, Dixon has led 53 laps. Franchitti has led 50 laps. Briscoe has led 11 laps. Elio Castroneves has led 7 laps. But simply Dixon and Franchitti, at least at this point, have been untouchable. We've seen some impressive drives today. Certainly one guy that we've been very impressed with, Rafa Matos, the rookie from Brazil, who last year, you remember, won the Firestone Indy Lights Championships. This year he is driving for Jay Penske and Luso Dragon Racing, and he, Kevin Lee, has been stuck in the top five all day long. A good drive for Rafa.
14: Jay, you knew your guy was good coming in. How good has Rafa been today?
15: He's been real consistent. Start was a little loose early, but as he's been getting better, we're just telling him to take his time. Got still a long way to go.
14: That's Rafa Matos. to Jay Penske. Let's go to Kevin Olson.
3: Well, Tony George, owner of Ed Carpenter's car, he has had a great day today. Ed Carpenter started 17th, worked his way right now all the way up to 8th. Tony George, tell me about Ed's run so far.
16: Well, his car's pretty good, minor changes, but he got hung out in traffic once and dropped back, lost several positions, but he's got a car that can go forward.
3: He's going forward, and incidentally, his wife Heather is here today. Her due date for the baby is today. She's sitting here in the pits watching. Ed could become a father today, as well as Alex Lloyd's wife.
1: Yeah, so we've got, yeah, as KO mentioned, not one, but two drivers currently in the race right now who have wives who have babies due today. And Heather, Ed Carpenter's wife, of course, they already have a daughter, McKenna. They're due today. And Alex Lloyd, his wife, Samantha, they are due today. And so kind of interesting to see what's going to happen. Of course, Alex Lloyd has had a few problems, currently running 22nd place. He is the in the final car on the lead lap in the HER machine, fielded by Sam Schmidt Motorsports and Ganassi Racing. But Ed Carpenter having himself a good afternoon. And Johnny Parsons, let's remember that Ed Carpenter was very strong here a year ago when he wound up finishing fifth.
17: 218 laps now. The leaders are running 220 laps. So he's hanging in there, running a steady race as he did last year.
1: Scott Dixon is out in front. In fact, with 125 laps complete, 75 laps remain here at the 2009 Indianapolis 500. It's Scott Dixon looking to go for two in a row as he won here last year in dominating style. He is out in front of his teammate Dario Franchitti by 0.8 seconds. Will Power runs third. Now keep in mind that Will Power did not take tires that last stop, continues though to run very consistent laps. In fact, JP, last time by 2:19.7. right now the tire gamble is paying off.
17: Yeah, I'm surprised that the car is running as quick as anybody else up front. The top five, six guys are running 2:19, and Eddie Carpenter's running 2:18. A lot of parity. Everything's close. It's tough to get an advantage anywhere. You have to really watch your drafting.
1: Nelson Philippe on pit lane and out again. A scheduled stop for Nelson Philippe as he is out of sequence with the leaders. Elio Castroneves is currently shown in fourth place. Rafa Matos, as we mentioned earlier, is fifth. Dan Weldon up to sixth, and a good run for Weldon as the 2005 winner started 18th and is now working towards the top five. Townsend Bell is seventh. Ed Carpenter is eighth. Paul Tracy is ninth. Danica Patrick, who has been in the top 10 most of the day along with Tracy, she runs 10th. Alex Tagliani, a great run for Alex. His tag started 33rd and is now shown in 11th. Vitor Mira is 12th. John Andretti is up to 13th. Mike Conway, 14th. Thomas Schechter, 15th. Hideki Muto, 16th. Ryan Briscoe is 17th. Sarah Fisher is 18th. Scott Sharp runs 19th. 20th to A.J. Foyt, the 4th. Justin Wilson, the final car on the lead lap, he's in 21st. Alex Lloyd, a lap down in 22nd. Mil Kaduno, a lap down, 23rd. Nelson Philippe, a couple of laps down, 24th. Then E.J. Vizo, Oriol Servia, Tony Kanaan, Robert Dornbos, Davey Hamilton, Marco Andretti, Graham Rahal, Ryan Hunter-Reay, and Mario Marias, as Dixon continues to stack up laps led here at the 2009 Indy 500.
2: Of the Indianapolis Motor Speedway would like to salute their family serving in the U.S. Air Force and Reserve. Staff Sergeant Joseph Moss in Langley, Virginia. Airman Aaron Runnels in San Antonio, Texas. Master Sergeant Mark Susenbach in South Korea. Master Sergeant Johnny Black, deceased. And Staff Sergeant William Matthew Zenner.
1: Yellow flag has just come out for the sixth time of the afternoon here at the 2009 Indianapolis 500. Nelson Philippe had three cars passing underneath him, including one of the Penske cars. He got up high, out of the groove, into the marbles, and winds up whitewalling the right side tires, and it brings out the yellow flag. Indianapolis Motor Speedway, the Brickyard Gasoline Alley, the greatest spectacle in racing, racing capital of the world. Indy, Indy 500, Indianapolis 500, IndyCar, Indy Lights, and Indy Racing League are trademarks owned and or licensed by Brickyard Trademarks. 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Any rebroadcast or other use of the information, descriptions, and contents of this broadcast without the written consent of the IMS Radio Network is strictly prohibited. This broadcast is a copyrighted presentation of the Indianapolis Motor Speedway Radio Network. Caution is out at the Speedway for the sixth time of the afternoon. EJ Vizo has also pulled his car off the track. It is Dixon, Franchitti, Power, Castroneves, and Matos, your top five at the world's greatest race course.
14: Everybody on pit road, yellow flag stops, 1:34 complete, and Scott Dixon came in with the lead, he's out with the lead, but Elio Castroneves picks up some ground, he's in the second, Real Power out third, a very slow stop for Dario Franchitti, he comes out eighth or ninth, Ryan Griswold moved up from 16th to the top 10, he did not take tires.
3: Dan Weldon with a smooth stop, Ed Carpenter another smooth stop, and Dan Patrick with no changes, they're out and gone.
14: Townsend Bell continues his impressive march, 24th to 6th now with a very smooth stop, 10 seconds, fuel tires, no changes.
1: Unfortunately for Vitor Mira, a fire on board the number 14 ABC supply machine. There is water and fire extinguisher all over pit lane as the 14 car has been rolled away. The fire has been extinguished. So Vitor Mira, big fire, a big burst of flame. Very dangerous situation, and they reacted very quickly. So Vitor Mira, let's make sure, it looks like a crewman, Kevin Lee, was also possibly injured in that incident.
14: There was another issue on pit lane, not nearly that severe, but Dario Franchitti came in second, and he lost quite a few positions. The fuel hose got stuck. The fuel hose got stuck in Franchitti's car. They did get the fuel in. KO, what's happening with Mira's car?
3: Mira is just pulling back onto the cheers of the crowd. Apparently they had had some the fire. I did not see it, but he's back on the track,
1: wow,
3: and the crowd's cheering.
1: How about that? That car was on fire 20 seconds ago, JP. I've got to think that Vitor's probably sitting in a puddle of water and fire repellent, and they pushed him right back underway. Unbelievable.
17: And he didn't lose a lap, Mike.
1: Yeah, he stayed on the lead lap.
17: Well, that's a good advantage to be when the experience grew like A.J. Ford. He got a big cheer when he peeled out over the water.
1: Unbelievable.
17: All the fire retardant fluids that were on pit row right where he was. He peeled out. We saw a little rooster tail, and away he went with a hi-ho.
1: Well, we are under yellow, sixth yellow of the afternoon, a total of 41 laps so far as we are showing 135 complete. We're working lap 136, and it's a pleasure to welcome to our IMS broadcast booth here in the IMS Pagoda, Alessandro Teixeira, who is the president of the Brazilian Trade and Investment Promotion Agency. We know it better as Apex Brazil. Alessandro, it's great to see you. Welcome to Indianapolis.
18: Thank you, Mike. Good afternoon.
1: Is this your first trip to the Indianapolis Motor Speedway?
18: Yes. No, it's the second trip, but watching a race is the first time.
1: Your impressions?
18: Very fast. I believe it's a great crowd. It's a great day. You know, unfortunately, some of the Brazilian pilots didn't have good luck, special Mario and Tony. But I'm hoping Castroneves is doing well and Rafa Matos is doing great.
1: Yeah, and Vitor Mira just got back out after an unfortunate incident.
18: Unbelievable.
1: So to be on fire 1 minute and be back on the lead lap the next, pretty impressive. Now, of course, Alessandro, we have seen the Apex Brazil logo a lot. We've heard a lot about Apex Brazil, but what exactly is Apex Brazil?
18: Apex Brazil is an agency responsible to promote Brazilian products and services. We basically work in a variety of more than 70 sectors with more than 500 products, in, including biofuels, the case of ethanol that we use in Indy series,
1: which is a sugar-based ethanol.
18: Sugar. We are doing a mix right now because when we say we is United States and Brazil, we want to create international market.
1: Sure.
18: Because we believe that biofuel is important as sustainability, as a fuel itself. So we're using a blending between corn and sugarcane, but major, we are using sugarcane lately.
1: You know, if I'm not mistaken, in talking to Emerson Fittipaldi a couple of years ago, actually it was last year, as he was the driver of the pace car, the country of Brazil is independent when it comes to its own fuel, right? I mean, you guys create and use almost entirely all biofuel made in your country, correct?
18: Yeah. Mike, what happened is 45% of your energy matrix is renewable. You're talking about wind, solar, and biodiesel and bioethanol. Mm-hmm. 55% is fossil fuel, meaning petroleum coming from gasoline and other sources. In fact, nowadays, Brazil is the fifth largest extract of petroleum in the world, and we just recently discovered new sources. So in the probably next 15 years, we're going to be the third largest petroleum company in the world and the third largest producer of petroleum in the world. So we are pretty well in terms of energy in both cases.
1: Well, now, the relationship with the IndyCar Series, how does Apex Brazil benefit from this sponsorship and this relationship working with this series, which right now primarily runs in the United States, but certainly seems to be growing more globally each and every year?
18: Yes, we hope next year we can have at least one race in Brazil back in the old days. Mm-hmm. But our partnership goes in two lines. First, the biofuels partnership in terms of energy. IndyCar is on the edge of technology development, running a sustainable fuel. That's the first part. The second part is to present to the U.S. market, Brazilian products and service, show that you have more an allied position with U.S. market, because many consumers, many American people think about Brazil and think in a different perspective, think like we are equal to China, to India and other countries. And that's a great opportunity, especially to India, because you have more than 12 races in United States in different locations to present Brazil, to present a little bit of our products, our service and our commercial image, especially because we have more than 5 pilots from Brazil.
1: Absolutely.
18: Traditionally, historically, we have a lot of Gilles de Ferran, Emerson, as you mentioned,
1: Raul
18: Bucel. So we have different pilots that compete in the IndyCar, won the IndyCar. We have several as well in the Indy Light. So it's a good opportunity. I think it's outside the American pilots, Brazil comes in second in number of pilots. So it's in the driver. So it's a great opportunity for the American people know more about Brazil. We, as you guys, we are completely crazy about racing. You know, we racing Formula One. We have a lot of pilots in Formula 3000. So that's a compliment to be in the United States doing this work.
1: So, and once again, we're joined by Alessandro Teixeira, who is the president of the Brazilian Trade and Investment Promotion Agency, which is known as Apex Brazil, joining the IndyCar Series and, of course, a part of the Indy 500 this year, providing the ethanol fuel this year that powers all of the IndyCar Series machines. We are under yellow for the sixth time of the afternoon as the yellow flag continues out. Alessandro, one more question then before we say goodbye to you. Is the relationship working out as you had hoped?
18: Yes, better, in fact. We are receiving a great amount of information about the American public. I'm very happy because it's a warm welcome in terms of a partnership between Brazil and U.S., and especially between Apex and IndyCar Series. I think we're going to have, and especially going to help, being a federal agency to have a brilliant next race in Brazil next year. We hope each year more we can bring different pilots and different people and more Brazilian crowd to watch the IndyCar Series. It's a great event, not just in the IndyCar, but the whole through season. And it's a very important, this work we are doing. I think it's a positive feedback for Indy and a positive feedback for Brazil.
1: Alessandro, thanks so much for stopping by. Enjoy the rest of the race. Hope you've had a great weekend here in Indy.
18: Yeah, for sure. The weather is great. I think the crowd is great, Mike. And I hope next year we'll be with you here.
1: Elio said that it feels like Brazilian weather. When he Friday at Carb Day, when it was nice and warm and humid,
18: yes,
1: he said, this is Brazilian weather. So
18: yes, I just hope that we win today.
1: Yeah, well, you got some work to do right now if you're going to catch up to Dixon. But Elio Castroneves is currently running second, looking to become a three-time winner here at the Indianapolis Motor Speedway. Alessandro Teixeira, who is the president of the Brazilian Trade and Investment Promotion Agency, Apex Brazil, thanks an awful lot.
18: Thank you very much. Soon. Good afternoon.
1: Okay.
18: Everybody.
1: We got some updates here. Dave Wilson back in the garage area. You've got Robert Dornbos.
19: Robert, tell me about your day. It was a tough one, I know.
20: Yeah, it's been, first of all, I was so happy to that we finally started racing today. And once you get going, you know, on the grid as well, it's so impressive to be part of this. So I'm very happy about that. And then about my first stint as well, I was in traffic. We were on schedule because we made up 8 places already, running in the top 15 a quarter through the race. And the car was decent, you know, the car was good. And then Thomas made a sort of over opportunistic pass in turn one, very late. left me nowhere to go on the marbles, and it felt like forever, forever until, but the wall was getting closer, and we just brushed it, but we bent something, and yeah, that was our day basically. So you know, very unfortunate. He could have left the pass a bit later, and we would have still been running. But that's Indy 500, I guess.
19: Good luck next year.
20: Thank you,
19: Robert Darnbos. Let's check in with Kevin Olson
3: in the Vitar Mira pit where we had the fire. Apparently, the veal hose was not completely disconnected before he started to pull away. We had a fire here. Everyone's all right. The fuel man Rodney Klausmeier is standing here. His impact driving suit did its job as he has the top half of it off now, and he's continuing to work. But real mess out front of the pit area here. But thank God the crew uniforms did their job.
1: Getting ready to go back to green flag racing here at the Indianapolis Motor Speedway. Chris Denary, the field accelerates in front of you in four.
12: Right here as we're getting ready, wheels on the white line, and leading the way, Scott Dixon, followed by Elio Castroneves.
1: 140 are complete, make it 141 at the line. A couple of former winners battling it out. Jerry Baker, here comes Elio to the inside.
10: Oh, he's not inside anymore, Mike. He is in front. Even under yellow, he would not let Dixon get away, and he cut the lead into turn two.
11: Yeah, now he's got Will Power trying to close in on Scott Dixon, but right now it's Elio Castroneves, then Dixon, Power, and Paul Tracy in fourth.
10: Turnabout's fair play. Dixon's done that to Dario all day long. Laid and Wade in second place and then made a pass. Elio Castroneves, fans on their feet. Another pass for position as Dan Weldon grabs fourth.
12: In the short shoot now to turn four, and Castroneves, the fans on their feet. In turn number four, he's got a 10-car length lead.
1: So Elio Castroneves on the restart with 141 complete. Leads lap 142. Dixon is second. Hideki Muto now going to the battle in one.
10: And Hideki Muto going to be shoved to the outside. He'll have to fall back in line. Dixon still pulling that train.
11: As they come through now in turn number two, it's single file. The one movement in the back, Justin Wilson, gets around John Andretti. The leader's in three.
10: Paul Tracy was a victim of a pass. The eight machine of Townsend Bell continues to move forward. Now Ed Carpenter going to work on Tracy in the set of a three.
12: And Dario Franchitti has moved back. Now it's Castroneves through four. 10-car length advantage on Dixon, and then it's Will Power.
1: Yeah, and actually, it was my mistake. I looked and thought that Tracy's car was Muto's car, both red, white, and blue, but Jerry Baker said Carpenter trying to chase down Tracy's car.
10: Well, Paul Tracy has kind of sneaked up on everybody, Mike, and right now he is his sight set as they head into turn number two. Tracy on the move.
11: Paul Tracy was told by his team, draft, conserve fuel. We're only going to make one more stop right now. He heads his way into three.
10: Back up front, Elio leads, then it's the 9 machine of Dixon, then the 12 machine of Will Power, then Weldon, then Townsend Bell.
12: Elio maintains that lead, but it's down to about 8 or 9 car lengths now over Scott Dixon, who's well out in front of Will Power.
1: Well, Kevin Lee, we've talked about Rafa Matos all day. Now problems for Rafa as he has dropped all the way back to 20th place. What's going on there?
14: It was on that last pit stop, the right rear lug nut. There was a problem with it, and when he exited the pit, the right rear tire fell off, so they had to push him back in, so they fell all the way back to 20th. They did come in a few more laps later to top off, so he's going to be able to go a little bit farther than everybody else. Paul Tracy's team is thinking about the possibility of going on one more stop. Not saying that they feel they can do it, but they're at least considering it right now.
1: I've got to think, JP, that pretty much everybody is thinking they can do it on one more stop. If we, let's say that we get to lap 168, 170, 172, and it's not going to be even a major point to ponder. The question is will we remain green until that point? Because
17: that's right.
1: If we pick up a yellow, every team, it seems like, will easily be able to do this race on one more stop.
17: That's right. And on yellow, they, as you know, Mike, they'll turn a knob, they'll make adjustment in the cockpit. They will not burn fuel in a lot of cylinders. They will shut down cylinders and randomly fire some cylinders if they're under yellow. That's where they save fuel big, big time. But it's going to be the same scenario for everybody.
1: Driver of the day right now, it looks like belongs to Townsend Bell. Townsend Bell, who came here as a second week program with KB Racing Technology, the Herbalife sponsorship on that car. He qualified 24th. Right now, he has driven himself into the top five. He is fifth. Alex Tagliani has had himself a heck of a day. Tags is currently shown in 11th place, so he has gone from last to 11th. And Mike Conway, let's give him a nod, too. Mike Conway, JP, in that Dreyer-Reinbold racing car has had a terrible month. up to this point. And now here's Mike Conway in his first Indy 500 running in the top 10 after qualifying on the outside of row number 9. He started 27.
17: You know, it looks like it just finally clicked. Halfway through the race, he's gotten comfortable, got enough experience, and now he's feeling racy, obviously. He's looking pretty good right behind Danica, and Danica's been driving an extremely good race. And Tagliani's hanging in there, too. Dario lost two spots on that last restart. He came off four. Looked like he missed the shift or something. The thing just didn't get going.
1: Well, right now, Scott Dixon is a Penske sandwich. He's got Team Penske in front. He's got Penske racing behind in Elio Castroneves and Will Power, who run first and third. Scott Dixon, the defending Indy 500 winner, is second. Dan Weldon, the 2005 winner, is currently fourth. And Townsend Bell, who we told you about, is having such a great day, is currently running fifth. The rest of the top ten, Paul Tracy, Ed Carpenter, Danica Patrick, Ryan Briscoe finds himself now back in the top ten, and Mike Conway, the rookie, is 10th here at the 2009 Indy 500.
2: The employees of the Indianapolis Motor Speedway would like to salute their family serving in the U.S. Army and National Guard. Specialist Matt Hendrickson at Hunter Army Airfield. Captain Jill M. Klein Hobbs at Ellington Airfield. Captain John Campbell in Iraq. And Captain Jeffrey Kraft in Germany.
1: Back at the Indianapolis Motor Speedway, where the battle for fifth place, make it sixth place, is heating up between Ed Carpenter and Danica Patrick. Across the yard of bricks, Jerry Baker, less than two car lengths separate them in one.
10: And Danica took a look to the inside, changed her mind. She gets those left side wheels in the white line. She'll still chase Ed Carpenter in turn two.
0: Ed Carpenter with Danica Patrick about 2.5 car lengths behind. He takes the wide sweep of the two. Danica right in the shadows. They head to three.
10: As they set up for turn number three, it's clear the midway point of the back straightaway. Now the setup for three. Carpenter by about three car lengths over Danica. The 15 red and white machine and blue machine of Paul Tracy in tow.
12: That bright green Menards machine, about a three car length advantage. The Boost mobile car of Danica Patrick, the black and orange. They're heading towards you, Mike King.
1: Yeah, Johnny Parsons Jr., we were watching the line they were taking as Danica continues to reel them in. Jerry Baker in one. And JP, as we watch it, it looks like Danica's able to run right down on the white line. Ed Carpenter's about 3 or 4 feet off that white line.
17: That's right. She's using up the track, Mike. She might be pushing a little bit off the corner. That's a very smart move because on her entry, especially into four and two, she goes out real high, makes a late entry. She's doing a good job, and she just needs to draft because they got the same horsepower, and Tracy's kind of trying to close in on her.
1: Elio Castroneves took the lead on the restart on lap 142. We had just completed 141 at the line on the restart. Elio, with the great move into turn number one, blasted his way past Gavin Dixon. He's out in front. Will Power is third. Dan Weldon is fourth. And Townsend Bell is fifth. E.J. Vizo, his second 500, Dave Archibright, ends in frustration.
21: E.J. Vizo, you're out of the car, out of the race. What happened?
22: Well, we have a couple of issues with the car. The tire came loose twice in the back, so we prefer, as a matter of security, to stop. Also, we were very off the pace, so there was no point risking out there.
21: Pretty good call from E.J. Vizo on his crew. Out of the race here at the 500.
1: Yeah, so E.J. Vizo decides that the car not worth keeping out on the track, and he wisely decides to bring it in. Paul Tracy has given up a couple of positions. Ryan Briscoe, Dario Franchitti have both gotten past it. Here comes Conway in one.
10: Conway looked to the inside, Mike. Changed his mind. Paul Tracy's really got his hands full. Power still making a great move up front.
0: Yeah, Mike Conway backs off just a little bit. He's got Alex Tagliani behind him now as Paul Tracy starts to check out from those two heading up the backstretch.
10: Danica Patrick continues to work on Ed Carpenter, but now she has company of the sick machine of Ryan Briscoe. They make their way to the exit of turn three.
12: Yeah, watching Ryan Briscoe, he has been very, very good here, and now he's about five car lengths behind Danica.
1: Well, we just had a nice move by Will Power, Jerry Baker, as he is going to get past the second place car of Dixon. Meantime, right behind him, Bake, it looks like Danica Patrick gets Ed Carpenter.
10: Indeed. In fact, the passes were almost identical, Mike. They're already in the second quarter. Jake?
0: Yeah, Danica Patrick with Ed Carpenter now behind her. Then it's Ryan Briscoe behind Ed Carpenter. Those three now as Danica starts to separate a little bit heading into the north end.
10: Looks a little bit like a nice battle shaping up between Townsend Bell and also the car of Dan Weldon there in front of Chris Denary.
12: Well, Ryan Briscoe lost a lap early, and he's on the move now. He ducks inside, and he has his sights set on Carpenter. He got inside Dario Franchitti.
1: How about Ryan Briscoe shuffled all the way back to 22nd place, and now Ryan Briscoe makes his way back up towards the front as he is going to work his way up to eighth place. And I tell you, Paul Page, we talked earlier about Ryan Briscoe and what Roger Penske was looking to do with this car. The gamble may wind up paying off.
4: I went down and checked with that pit and said, what went wrong? And they said they were trying to play with stagger. They were trying to play with tire pressures, and it just flat didn't work.
1: Elio Castroneves is out in front. Elio, of course, the Team Penske entry. Will Power runs second. He is a Penske Racing entry. Scott Dixon is third. Target Chip Ganassi Racing. And look, JP, who's running fourth. Dan Weldon, who had fought a vicious car, wicked, all month long until carb day when they hit the sweet spot on the setup. And here's Dan Weldon now running fourth.
17: He's a lot better with his Panther car now. That Team Panther's worked hard, and he's very demanding, and he wants to be comfortable on the track because he is a racer. Former winner, and he wants to get back in that winner's circle.
1: Let's remember, he started 18th, Dan Weldon, plus 14 on today. Will Power now, Kristen Airy, also trying to make a move down the front straight. We've got our eye on him. Here comes Will Power. Bakewell, he challenges his teammate.
10: Well, he's going to challenge him, Mike, but he's not going to get the job done. He falls back in the short two, trying to make the move in turn two.
0: And he stays low coming through one, while Castroneves goes a little bit more high. Now as they move into two, it's Castroneves on the outside. Power maintaining the same distance heading up the back straight.
10: Really starts to draw in a bit, though, in the setup of turn number three. Power by about three car lengths, his deficit. Now Elio stretches it out a little bit. Both of them are starting to check out on Dixon's side.
12: And now he narrows about a three-car length gap. Castroneves over Will Power, and then another 30 car lengths before you see Scott Dixon.
1: Well, Will Power will tuck up behind Elio Castroneves with 160 complete, 40 remains. Kevin Lee, what's the word from Team Penske?
14: From Scott Dixon's team, he's just content to run in third place right now. They're talking about making their number. Every team is talking about making fuel right now. So while we think they can do it on one more stop, everybody wants to make sure they can serve in case we stay green and they can get it done.
1: Yeah, I have a feeling if everybody can get to lap 170 or pretty close, we're going to see everyone be able to do it, Paul Page, on one more fuel stop.
4: Yeah, I checked with a lot of the teams, and I got to tell you,
1: we got a problem in turn one, Jerry Baker.
10: And a major crash. Thomas Schechter up against the outside wall. He came in right at the apex checker. Justin Wilson smacked the outside wall. He is now coasting over in front of you, Jake Query, in turn two.
0: And it looks like he's still under some horsepower as Justin Wilson. He got loose in one, and now that engine has started to die. That Z-Line machine, Dale Coyne Racing, as Justin Wilson rolls to a stop. The interesting situation now, can the team see him? They're going to as they go low to get by him in two.
1: So the seventh car caution of the day comes out with 161 laps complete. We were working lap 162 when Justin Wilson spun the number 18, Dale Coyne Racing Z-Lines machine in turn number one, and it looked like the rear end just came out from underneath him there, JP.
17: It did. It just jumped around big time on him. I don't know what happened. It might have been a failure of some sort because he was solidly pointing in the right direction, right in the apex.
1: Seventh caution of the day. Elio Castroneves, the two-time winner, is out in front. Will Power runs second. Scott Dixon, your defending champion, is third. Dan Weldon, the 2005 winner, is fourth. And Townsend Bell, an incredible run today. He is fifth. Rest of the top ten, Danica Patrick, Ed Carpenter, Ryan Briscoe, Dario Franchitti, and Paul Tracy at the 2009 Indy 500. Back at the Indianapolis Motor Speedway, the 2009 Indianapolis 500-mile race going to be decided here in just a few minutes. And one of the first people to greet the race winner will be Tim Manganiello, who is the president and the CEO of BorgWarner. Tim, it's always great to see you. Welcome back to the Speedway.
5: Mike, good to see you again. It's always fun to be here.
1: You know, for the better part of a decade, you have been down there, one of the first to shake the winner's hand. And, of course, you're there with that beautiful BorgWarner trophy, one of the all-time great trophies in all of sport. But, Tim, you know, one thing we have not had the opportunity to do over the years when we talk is ask about some of your experiences down there in Victory Lane, because you're down there at a very emotional time, and that's you're one of few people that get to be there when the winner rolls in.
5: Well, we've had some interesting opportunities and conversations down there. Well, I remember one year when it looked like Danica was going to win.
1: Yep.
5: And the queen kisses the driver, and I do the wreath, and then the milk guy does the bottle of milk. The queen says to me, "I'm not kissing Danica." And I said, "Okay, here's the wreath. I'll take over."
1: 2005, so you had right. A contingency plan in place. What was the craziest? Was
5: I'm not so sure Danica had a plan, though,
1: well,
5: for that.
1: Exactly. Do you remember, has anything funny or crazy? I know rain situations are always very helter-skelter when it comes to trying to get all those people assembled.
5: Yeah, a couple times we've had a couple rain victories under rain.
1: But 2004 and again in 2007.
5: Yeah, and when they go into that little garage area, it's bedlam. You know, they can't get the cars turned around right. You know, there's always jockeying for, you know, Jackaroo goes first, and we do the wreath, and then Jack does the thing.
1: Yeah.
5: And we have to get all that resynchronized, and we typically it's scripted, but when you have those rain delays or rain victories, it all gets screwed up, and, you know, it's just total bedlam.
1: You know, when it comes to heading into victory circle just before the end of the race when you're there, how exciting is that to know you're going to be welcoming the Indy 500 winner?
5: Well, it's real exciting. It's one of the thrills of the job. And these days, being in the auto industry, any thrill is a good thrill.
1: Absolutely. You know what, though? I understand. I try to follow, obviously, the business world as much as possible. And from what I understand, Borg Warner, with the use of particularly turbochargers, is going to be positioned to, I guess, really make a leap forward with the smaller engines becoming more efficient. Turbochargers are going to be a huge key.
5: Yeah, our sales are doing well, all things considering. Volume's not too good for us worldwide, but our products are in high demand for new programs. You're right, we have turbochargers for downsized four-cylinder, six-cylinder engines that are delivering better fuel economy and better emissions. We have dual-clutch transmissions for fuel-efficient transmissions that basically gives you the fuel economy of a manual transmission, but the ease of driving as an automatic transmission would. And we have all sorts of engine products like variable cam timing, some of which, you know, started out like the dual-clutch transmission was developed 25, 30 years ago for a specific prototype usage in racing by Porsche over in Europe.
1: Sure.
5: And we figured out a way to make it in mass production and bring it over to the production car volumes and put it into, so that everybody in the world can drive it, a dual-clutch transmission. And we've got it in production now for the United States, and we launched it in Europe, and it's going to China, India. So it's going to be a global product.
1: From what I understand, here in a year or two, we might be seeing turbochargers back on the engines right here at the Speedway.
5: That would be great. That would be great. That's what I hear. And
1: maybe
5: we'll probably be right in the middle of it.
1: Absolutely.
5: We'll be right in the middle of it.
1: Kim, it's always great to see you. Enjoy the rest of the race, and certainly we'll be looking for you down there in Victory Circle with that big, beautiful Borg Warner trophy.
5: That trophy is something that we're real proud of.
1: Tim Manganiello, he is the president and the CEO of Borg Warner. He'll be presenting the trophy in just a matter of minutes down in Victory Circle. Back at the Indianapolis Motor Speedway, we need to pause 10 seconds for station identification. This is the voice of the 500, the Indianapolis Motor Speedway Radio Network. Green flag is out across the yard of bricks. Elio Castroneves leads his teammate Ryan Briscoe into one. Jerry Baker.
10: Teammates will battle Castroneves, Briscoe, Weldon, Patrick, Bell, Power already in turn two.
0: Elio Castroneves won it in 01 and 02. He leads his teammate Ryan Briscoe. Then the 05 winner Dan Weldon in third. They stay the form as they head into turn number three.
10: Danica Patrick wanted to get a good run at the exit of turn number two. She's all over Weldon in the setup of three. Wants to go to his high side, but Weldon sets the door. Meanwhile, Elio leads to the short chute in the north end.
12: Yeah, Team Penske 1 and 2. We look back, and it's Weldon still holding down third. Danica trying to battle Will Power. Will Power's just three car lengths behind.
1: Okay, so we've got a lot of stories to reset for you. Underneath that yellow that occurred on lap 131, or rather the last yellow that occurred for Justin Wilson, a lot of different things happened. Elio Castroneves and Ryan Briscoe. Kevin Lee, they came in, and Briscoe just got a great stop, and he comes out second behind his teammate.
14: And he got out quick because he went short fuel. Do not expect, unless there's a lot of yellow, for Ryan to be able to go the rest of the way. Elio Castroneves did take a full load of fuel, though, so he is in good shape. Also of note, Scott Dixon dropped from first to seventh because of a problem with the left rear. So Dixon drops back a little bit, and a lot of people are talking about whether they're going to be able to make it. The number that Tim Sindrick set is 3.9. The Castroneves has to make everybody in the same boat. It's going to be somewhat close.
1: Paul Page, 3.9. That's almost an unattainable number unless you just hit it perfectly. And You know, let's face it, it looks like we were doing some calculating. It looks like right now, if we stay green to the end of this race, there's going to be about 6 miles difference between the guys that can make it and the guys that cannot.
4: Well, I looked at the fuel load charts of a number of the engineers this morning, and they all agreed the 164 to 170 lap window was a huge gamble. But you might make it. Not likely, you might. If there are no yellows, if this final 100 miles goes without yellows, then back to our guy Matos, because he stopped, refueled at the end of the caution, and they are now set to go. I know they can go to the finish. The question is everybody else, and you have the split strategy now within the Penske team, where Briscoe is short-fueled, and he's hoping for the yellow. Well, Elio can go... maybe.
1: And Jay Penske.
4: 199.
1: Yeah, and Jay Penske, like you just mentioned, they're hoping that he goes green the rest of the way, because they came in, as you mentioned, three laps after everybody else, under yellow. They didn't save a ton of fuel, but they topped off just before we went back to green flag racing. So Rafa Matos has more fuel loaded on to the U.S. Air Force car than anybody else right now.
4: Exactly.
1: So the question is, for Ryan Briscoe, JP, what do you do strategy-wise? You're short-fueled in order to gain track position. Do you run flat out and try to help push your teammate Elio Castroneves further ahead? Or do you try to pull in behind, conserve as much fuel, and help Elio conserve fuel as well?
17: Well, you can't help conserve fuel. I mean, you got the whole pack breathing down your neck. They're both running flat out. You have to run flat out to run 220, even 218 around here. But Briscoe knows he's going to have to make another stop. And that's why he's a little lighter and closing in on Elio right now. He knows he's going to have to make another stop. So he's the one hoping for a yellow and hoping it's not him.
1: And in fact, without a yellow flag in these final 33 laps, everyone may have to come in for a splash and go. It could be, Jerry Baker, what makes this thing so exciting in the end.
10: Well, Briscoe thought about making a pass, changed his mind. Jake is going to pull up on Castroneves again in turn two.
11: Briscoe's team is telling him that he doesn't have the fuel right now to make a strong pass, but on the track, that's a different story because he's closed in on Castroneves.
10: Those front two have a little breathing room over the third place car of Dan Weldon. Best battle on the racetrack now. The one for fourth between Danica Patrick and Will Power. It exits turn three.
12: Yeah, Danica has Dan Weldon in her sights, but Weldon still about a four-car length lead in that number four National Guard machine.
1: Danica Patrick has had herself a good drive here this afternoon. So has Weldon. So has Will Power. A lot of drivers out there doing a great job, and Townsend Bell continues to hang right in there. Justin Wilson, unfortunately, Dave Wilson, out of this one here today. He brought out our seventh caution flag.
19: Yeah, and he's back talking with his crew, shaking their hands. Justin, what happened?
6: Yeah, well, that was disappointing. Yeah, I thought the C-Line Designs car was really good and was working.
19: Excuse me, we got a big crash. We have to go back upstairs.
1: Big crash in one. It's Vitor Mira. The car got up on its side, and Rafa Matos, Jerry Baker, also involved.
10: I don't think, Mike, I've ever seen a car do that. I mean, it was unbelievable. Mira was up on the wall with the left side wheels flat on the ground and the car running perpendicular to the wall. A major crash in turn one, and there is debris all the way from my left all the way into the short chute.
1: My goodness. It is difficult to explain what we just saw. When we looked over, Jerry Baker, we saw the 14th car of Vitor Mira, the ABC supply machine, up on its side. The under tray, clearly visible, JP, as it was running along the wall on its side. And then we saw Rafa Matos also involved. Unfortunate, because certainly we had just finished talking about Rafa and JP. We've got the side-by-side battle right now as Rafa, and Vitor Mira, they touched tires. Vitor Mira's right rear touches the left front of Rafa Matos, and it points him, JP, right into the outside safer barrier.
17: They both turned right when that happens, as you can imagine.
1: Oh,
17: and that was kind of scary, but it wasn't really life-threatening, I'm sure. They're shaking up, both drivers are, but his right rear catches them, and they both go to the outside and early into the wall in the first turn, and we could hear the impact on the ninth floor up here when they hit the wall. Big impact. He's skating on the right side of his car. He's looking backwards, going down the back straightaway on the right sidewalls of the right side of that A.J. Foyt car. Eventually, after he got out of the turn, it came back down. Both drivers are still in the car. Drivers are moving around a little bit, but they're going to need some assistance getting out.
1: Okay, Rafa Matos being attended to by the Delphi safety team. The same story, obviously. for Vitor Mira as we all kind of collectively catch our breaths here. Jerry Baker, Paul, have you ever seen a car do that?
4: No, never along the wall like that. And I was watching those two cars because I wondered how they were going to get through turn one doing what they were doing, and watched from behind as they touched together. That was me yelling,
1: right?
4: Because, my goodness, that was a big, big hit.
1: Oh, boy.
4: Climb the wall like that and ride along it.
1: Thank goodness for the safer barrier. That it,
4: yes.
1: it could have been so much worse, but there is considerable damage to the front of Vitor Mira's car.
17: Well, I think he wore out the under tray, too, because he's running on the carbon fiber under tray alongside of that race safe barrier.
1: That was really – and he stayed on the side of the wall for a quarter of a mile. I mean, almost all the way through to the South Short Chute.
17: He got good mileage, yeah.
1: That's unbelievable. So we have a two-car incident. It is our eighth caution flag of the afternoon. And, Jake Query, we have got the Delphi safety team, and they are looking to get Vitor Mira out of the car, but certainly taking every precaution necessary here in order to make sure that they take good care of Vitor Mira there in two.
0: This will be the first DNF that Vitor Mira has ever had at Indianapolis. He had started out.

0: going to be okay, and thankfully in the best hands that he can be in.
1: Rafa Matos is out of the car, sitting on the carbon fiber tub, and is stretching, not wearing the neck brace. They have not applied anything to him, medically speaking, and he just appears to be trying to stretch out after what I'm sure was a muscle-aching hit for sure. Dave Argabright, an update on Townsend Bell, as Townsend is currently shown in sixth place. What a day this guy is having.
2: Absolutely, Mike. I'm with Dave Brzezinski, Townsend's race strategist here. Your guy's doing a great job. Can you go the rest of the way on fuel?
3: Well, I think we're in the same position most everybody in front of us. I mean, about probably three or four more laps, and we're all in the same boat. I mean, then we can, definitely.
2: What are you telling your guy? He's having a great day.
3: Well, it's not me. I mean, it's the whole team. I mean, we're all basically just cheering him on. He's doing an outstanding job. I mean, he's a very smart guy. I mean, he's pretty much he's a robot. I mean, he doesn't need much guidance from us. He's doing a great job.
2: I'll tell you what. We talked about Dark Horse. Townsend Bell's the guy, Kevin.
4: Team Penske is talking about a 1-2-3 finish. Will Power was told on his radio just a few moments ago, go get them on this restart. You've done a great job today, and we can finish 1-2-3. Will Power runs in fifth right now behind Danica Patrick and Dan Weldon, behind the two teammates, Castro Neves and Briscoe. KO?
5: Griffin has his driver, Dan Weldon, in third spot. Do you come in or do you stay out?
6: Well, it depends on who's listening to this. We're probably going to stay out. We're pretty close, but we're okay. The yellow probably made it doable. So, I don't know. I'm kind of crossing my fingers. I'm waiting for the boss to tell me what we're going to do.
5: He reporting any problems?
6: No, he's happy. He's a happy camper. We made the same changes last time. A little bit left front wing and down a little bit on the rear tire pressures. He's hooked up real good now.
1: And Rafa Matos, he looks a little wobbly. Assistance from two Delphi safety team members, but still waves to the crowd to acknowledge their cheers in turn one after a scary ride. And Jake Query, Vitor Mira is now out of the car.
0: Vitor Mira is out of the car. They brought out a backboard first. They had brought out a stretcher. Then they actually put Vitor Mira onto a backboard and now are putting him into the ambulance here to take him to the infield medical center. So a big roar of applause came up here from these race fans who were happy to see Vitor Mira get out of the car. And of course, at this point, we don't know his actual status, but the good news is he is out of the machine and will immediately be taken to the infield medical center here.
1: Well, just to let all of our fans around the world know, we are with you commercial free now until victory lane, and we'll be, of course, updating you on everything going on, but commercial free now until victory lane here at the Indianapolis Motor Speedway. Donald Davidson, we had talked about this during the pre-race, the possibility of team going 1-2-3. It's never happened before here at the Speedway. We could see history here today.
7: And well, actually, Will Power, I suppose, is considered a sort of a satellite team, but we, I don't know.
1: Still owned by the same guy.
7: I don't know if you call it 1-2-3 or not. Yeah. It's all owned by the same guy. Just we were looking down at the rookies here. We haven't talked about them all day as a group. And coming in this morning, I don't think any of us thought that Mike Conway would be the guy that would make the best showing. At the moment, he's running 10th, and Alex Tagliani is 13th, and the other three are out of the race. Last year we had a situation, somebody raised the point after the race that we had three ladies in the race. They were all involved in accidents caused by men. And today, the three ladies are still running. Danica Patrick is fourth, Sarah Fisher is 14th, and Milka Duno is 20th.
1: Interesting to note, Paul Page, that four former winners are in this year's field. All four of them you can find in the top eight. All four of them have a legitimate shot, it would appear, but certainly Elio Castroneves right now, he's the rabbit. He's the guy you have to catch.
8: Well, and this is a race that, of course, plays to the veteran because it's a race that does have to be learned. And within the racing season, I mean, we are so far beyond any mileage that we've had in the races before they come here. So it's total no man's land. And they're all trying to figure out constantly what the weather's doing, what the barometric pressure is doing, because that's affecting the lift on the car. And then that has them refigure and recalculate constantly what the fuel load is going to do for them. My assumption is now everybody makes it. My question is Ryan Briscoe. We know it's on a splash and go.
1: Absolutely.
8: I don't see anybody coming in, so maybe that splash and go is just enough to get him to the end now, too.
1: I just can't see them, though, on a short fuel situation where Yeah, I mean, you think now they're going to play the odds that everybody has to make one more splash? Because, you know, we heard Mike Griffin say, give us three, four more laps, we're good to go. We're 3 cents then.
8: Yeah.
1: It certainly would seem that

0: that everyone that pitted last round of stops and took on full load should be good to go to the end
1: of
0: the race.
1: Under the yellow, you're making 4.1 maybe on your fuel load. And the one thing about it, you use the word gamble. These owners, especially Roger Penske, Chip Ganassi, they're gamblers. They love to come here, and they love in the final laps to throw the dice.
0: Well, they are making some repairs to the safer barrier in Turn 1, Jerry Baker. It was almost a 90-degree hit by Vitor Mira after his right rear was touched by the left front of Rafa Matos, and it steered him into the wall. So I would imagine there's probably a puncture there inside in the outside portion of turn number one there in the safer barrier.
2: It's interesting, Mike, you made comment that they went a quarter of a mile. These turns are one quarter of a mile, and the area where they are working with an acetylen torch, which I think they have just finished up, is right at the entrance to turn one. Where they finished up, where Vitor Mira finished up, was like in the midpoint of the short chute. So he went over a quarter of a mile. When he got sideways, he probably went, Mike, a good eighth of a mile then. But the repairs appeared to be okay. It was at the safer barrier area, which is good news, and the crew is now starting to pull away.
0: Eight caution flags this afternoon. Right now, Team Penske runs 1-2 with Elio Castroneves and Ryan Briscoe, but we know that Briscoe short-fueled on his last stop. Let's get an update from Kevin Lee. Kevin Lee, it looks like they're going to bring Briscoe in.
3: That's it, Mike. Ryan Briscoe is coming down the pit lane. He's going to take a splash and go and hope that everybody else is short.
0: Mike Conway will also come onto pit lane, so Paul Page, Roger Penske decided, not going to gamble quite this much. I'm going to get enough fuel in this car to finish at least one.
1: Well, now we know exactly what the distance is.
0: That's right. Yeah, that's exactly right. So we know that there's going to be at least one car, two, maybe three, that can go the distance. So we see Ryan Briscoe taking on a full load of fuel. The rookie Mike Conway in the Purex car driving for Dreyer Reinbold. He'll take on a full load of fuel. Then 67 of Sarah Fisher. She'll also be filled to the brim with ethanol. The same for the 43 of John Andretti driving for Dreyer Reinbold and Richard Petty as he heads off of pit lane. And the 23 of Milka Duno also loaded up for fuel. So five cars on pit lane during this stop. And my goodness, Dave Wilson, let's get an update from the Infield Care Center.
4: Well, John Griffin from the IndyCar Series just came out of the Clarion Emergency Medical Center, said both drivers are alert and await, complaining of some aches and pains. The doctors are checking them over, and we'll know more in a couple of minutes, but both drivers are good news, awake and alert, and just some aches and pains.
0: Okay, Dave, thanks so much. So, we're going to have an interesting situation, much like the situation that we had in 1999 when John Menard left Robbie Gordon out on track and wound up gambling and losing instead of bringing him in on a stop, and was passed by Kenny Breck in the A.J. Foyt car, and it cost Robbie and John Menard a victory here at the Speedway.
1: Yeah, but that was one of those. That wasn't even a gamble. That was so far out in left field.
0: That was.
1: Like, what are you doing?
0: That was. Everyone else is pitied. You should, too, but that didn't happen. Donald Davidson?
5: I don't agree. If they had one brief yellow, Robbie Gordon won the race.
0: Yeah, the only problem was everybody else was pitting at the same time in 99. You had thought on that last yellow that you would have sent your guy to.
5: But it was a long stretch. I don't know if it was 30 laps.
0: It was close to that. Yeah, it was a long stretch for sure. So let's get an update from Kevin Lee. Kevin.
3: Elio Castroneves was told that he can go to fuel position one. He is good to go for the rest of the way.
0: There you go. So they're going full rich, Paul, down there with Team Penske. And, of course, it's Tim Cindric that calls the race for Elio Castroneves. Roger Penske calls the race for Ryan Briscoe. And now they're good to go with the three car.
1: Well, but when you look at the top 10, all the way down through Paul Tracy, is sitting in ninth right now, you have a sprint to the end of the Indianapolis 500 now. And any one of those guys, they're capable. They're fully capable. When I went down for my little pit walk, I went by Franchitti's pit, and Ashley Judd, his wife, was just pacing. I mean, she was kind of like a panther back and forth, and I stopped for a second, and we high-fived, and then she just looked at me like, I don't know where this is going, but let's hope.
0: We know that it's not going anywhere in the rain. That's the good news. The last time she celebrated here, she was soaking wet. Donald Davidson?
5: Well, the stop by Ryan Briscoe puts Dan Weldon to second, and Danica Patrick goes to third.
0: Yep.
5: And for those who are interested in stats, Scott Scher has now completed a greater number of laps than Wilbur Shaw, and he's 20th on the all-time laps completed. To me, Scott Scher is still the fresh-faced kid that just came, well, 1994, but it seems like yesterday.
0: Top 10 here at the Indianapolis 500 with what will be 17 laps remaining at the line. Elio Castroneves is your leader. He's looking to enter some elite, the elite club, the three-time winners club here at Indy. Dan Weldon, hoping to become a two-time winner. He currently runs second. Danica Patrick, hoping to win for the first time here. She runs third. Will Power, also looking for that first win, is fourth. Townsend Bell, boy, how in the world has he gotten himself into this position? He is fifth and has a shot to win this race. Then Scott Dixon, the defending race winner. Frank Keating, the 2007 winner. Carpenter, Tracy, and Muto. That's the top 10. The green flag will be out. 183 will be complete at the line. Elio Castroneves is the leader. Side by side, Patrick and Weldon racing into one, Jerry Baker.
6: And Castroneves has the lead. Weldon will hang on to second spot. Patrick has to fall back to third, and Castro is pulling away right now.
7: Castroneves pulling away. Dan Weldon got a scare there from Danica Patrick. Townsend Bell in fourth, but Elio running away with it right now.
8: Elio Castroneves has already stretched it out to about a 10-car length advantage, and a car is shoved to the grass at the midway point of the back straightaway. Lots of slicing and dicing deep in the field. That was the 27 machine of Hideki Muto, and he saved it.
9: Well, through four, Castroneves with a large lead. 20 car lengths, Mike King.
0: So Hideki Muto mowing the grass on the back straight, but keeps it going in the right position. Meantime, we watch a great battle. Ed Carpenter trying to go to the extreme inside on the 10-car Franchitti and wide.
6: Ed Carpenter thought better of it. He lets Franchitti go, but way up front, and way out front is Castroneves.
7: And Ed Carpenter, as he had to get on the binders, that gave Paul Tracy a chance to take a look, but he backed off wisely. Castroneves, the leader in three.
8: We had a little glimpse of the Jumbotron across the way, and Ed Carpenter sent Dario a little message about what happened there on the straightaway. Meanwhile, Elio already at four.
9: Yeah, he's got the big advantage over Dan Weldon in the National Guard machine. And then the seven car of...
0: With 183 complete, Elio Castroneves came across the yard of bricks, Jerry Baker, like he was shot out of a cannon.
6: Oh, he is really on a mission right now. Weldon's got himself a little bit of breathing room, and here comes Danica Patrick in a battle for second.
7: Elio Castroneves has won over $5.6 million at the Speedway, a million shy of the career record, but right now he's running away with it to take that record.
8: A couple of good stories up front. Elio Castroneves and, of course, Pandler Racing, currently running runner-up. Dan Weldon had a great year last year. At one point, may have felt as though Chris nobody wanted him. He currently runs second at Indy.
9: Well, it's Castroneves up front. A guy to watch is Ryan Briscoe back in the pack. He's starting to make a move.
0: Elio Castroneves right now working on a 1.5-second lead, Jerry Baker, as he's cruising through one.
6: And we're keeping our eye on Ryan Briscoe. Mike, if he's going to make a move, he's got a long, long way to go. Dick Query.
7: And Danica Patrick tries to reel in Dan Weldon for that second place spot, but the distance still the same, and they're still way behind Castroneves.
8: That time she got a nice run at the exit of turn number two, pulls to within a couple of car lengths of Weldon. Meanwhile, Elio set sail for the short chute in the north end.
9: And Elio's already through the short chute, and he now is just off the white line, still with about a 20 car length advantage on Dan Weldon, followed by Danica Patrick and Townsend Bell.
0: Paul Page, you got to think at this point, Elio Castroneves full rich on fuel. He has no concerns there. He's going to have to make a mistake to lose this Indy 500.
1: Well, you would think that, except there is that one little problem that every leader at this point in the race knows. You can be leading at 187. You try to make that all the way to 200, and sometimes it doesn't work.
0: Elio Castroneves is out in front of Dan Weldon by better than a second and a half. Third place to Danica Patrick. Townsend Bell. What a story for Townsend Bell as he started 24th, right now running fourth. Will Power runs fifth. Then Scott Dixon, Dario Franchitti, Ed Carpenter, Paul Tracy, who is ninth, Hideki Muto, who is 10th. Alex Tagliani is 11th. Thomas Schechter is 12th. Alex Lloyd is 13th. 14th to Scott Sharp. 15th to Ryan Briscoe. 16th to A.J. Foyt the 4th. 17th to Sarah Fisher. Mike Conway is 18th. 19th to John Andretti. And JP, all of those cars are on the lead lap.
10: And you know, Mike, they're all running like 220 miles an hour. One lap Franchitti a little further back. Dario's running seventh. He got a lap at 2:22 with the help of a draft. But these guys are all flat out, as they have been most of the day. And Danica's just doing what she can to get a good shot at Weldon. She'd love to take second place.
0: Eight cautions today, 61 laps of the 188, soon to be 189, that we will complete at the line right now, have been run under the yellow flag. But Jerry Baker, right now we're clean, we're green, and Elio is out in front.
6: Boy, Mike, it is like it just is a Sunday afternoon drive. And Jake Murray, he is really stretching things out of that second corner.
7: Elio Castroneves' weekend got off to a great start. He was the fastest in practice on carb day. He won the pit stop competition, and right now he is separating himself from this field.
8: Amazing how this race has unfolded in segments. In the midway point, it looked like it was going to be Target Chip Ganassi's day. They're not bad, they're in the top 10, but they're back at 6th and 7th.
9: A year ago he started 4th, finished 4th. He started first. Could he finish first here in 09?
0: Ryan Briscoe, we talked about the fuel gamble by Team Penske. They had to bring him in late. The crowd on its feet, and JP, Ryan Briscoe has not been able to make up any spaces on the track right now as everyone's running flat out. Briscoe at last time at 217.539.
10: Yes, mainly because of the parity. Everybody's got the same horsepower, Mike, and it's just a track position, how you get drafted, and like I say, they're all just flat out here with 10 to go.
0: So it's Honda chasing Honda here on the Indianapolis Motor Speedway track. Elio Castroneves last time by 218.803 miles an hour. He's going to come to the line with less than 10 laps remaining as he looks to try to win his third Indianapolis 500-mile race. The differential last time by was better than a second and a half. This time by, the difference is 1.315 seconds, Jerry Baker.
6: Lap 191, Mike, and it's still Elio Castroneves out in front with Weldon and Patrick in chase.
7: Parnelli Jones, Michael Andretti, Robbie Gordon, all proof that it's never over till it's over in Indy, but Elio Castroneves trying his best.
8: We're at that point where the thousands are on their feet, and each time Elio goes by, a few more fists go in the air and start pumping, although there's still plenty cheering for Danica to track down Dan Weldon.
9: And the gap is widening for Castroneves. He coasts through turn number 4 with a 25-car length lead.
0: So, JP, I've got to wonder, what is Dan Weldon thinking right now as he's watching the 3 car get just a little bit smaller and a little bit smaller every lap?
10: Well, he's thinking he wish he had some a nitrous bottle or something on board to catch up with him. But, Mike, with the same horsepower, you're not going to really do it. It's going to take a little bobble up front by Elio, and he's not likely to make a bobble.
0: At the line, 1.49 seconds. Mark James separating first and second place. Elio's in front of you.
8: Hitting all the marks, no problem at all. Very smooth is Elio Castroneves in the set of a 4.
9: He's only got a turn left here in turn number 4. A few more times, he exits with a big lead over Dan Weldon.
0: On to the front straight, 193 laps will be complete. There's Elio, here's Weldon, third place to Danica Patrick, fourth place to Townsend Bell, already in one.
6: And every lap looks like an identical lap. Up against the outside wall of turn number 2, Jakey's really on rails right now.
7: Yeah, he is indeed. Elio Castroneves, Rick Mears, his mentor at Penske, has always told him to finish first, you must first finish. Right now, Elio Castroneves on his way to doing both.
8: After that lap 61 caution, Elio came out first on the restart. He has not relinquished the lead since.
9: And it continues to grow. This lead for Elio Castroneves, he exits turn 4. Now just exiting is Dan Weldon. The lead, Mike, is growing.
0: Paul Page, we have seen it so many times. Team Penske comes to this track so incredibly prepared. 15 times on pole, 14 times has won this event. Roger Penske just never fails to amaze.
1: Well, you're talking consistency. You're watching Elio Castroneves right now. He's on the crest of this incredible wave of everything going his way over the last 30 days. The pit stop contest, the pole position. But he is pulling away, 10th of a second, 10th plus every lap. Part of it is consistency. Roger Penske keeps the same people. Rick Reinemann, the crew chief on this car. You look at that car and you look at a picture of that car in winner's circle at any time, in any qualifying photograph, same guys. They just nod to one another. They don't need any electronic communications.
0: 5 laps remain at the 2009 Indianapolis 500-mile race. It's Elio Castroneves out in front. Dan Weldon runs second. Danica Patrick is third. Townsend Bell is fourth. Will Power is fifth. Dixon, Franchini, Carpenter, Tracy, and Muto fill out the top 10. Mark James, Elio heads to you in 3.
8: What a month it has been for Elio Castroneves here at Indy. What a 6 to 8 week period. Boy, think of where he was facing those federal tax evasion charges. Chris Denary, he's just a couple of laps away from three-time win.
9: And you wonder what his emotions are right now in the cockpit, just a few laps from winning number three.
0: Well, one thing's for sure, his sister and mom are offering up lots of prayers in the pit area, Jerry Baker.
8: A movie producer wouldn't buy this, Mike. It's too good to be true. As Mark James pointed out, what a month of fame. Jake?
7: Helio Castroneves moves smoothly into turn number two on the outside now. And as you said, what a month, what a career for Helio Castroneves as he now moves into three.
8: And again, the fans start cheering louder and louder each time Helio comes by already in the exit of turn three.
9: It's been a tough day for his countrymen from Brazil. They've all crashed out of the race. And carrying the flag is Castroneves.
0: Last time by Helio Castroneves, 218.648 miles an hour. He has built a cushion of 2.5 seconds over Dan Weldon. He'll see two fingers displayed in front of him as he comes across the line. Jerry Baker, two laps remain for Helio Castroneves.
8: You wonder just how big the smile might be inside of that helmet on Helio Castroneves. Jake, he is checking out big time.
7: Boy, I'll tell you, I could probably see that smile from here as Castroneves roars by. He saw two fingers to tell him how many laps left. He wants to race three in victory lane. He heads to turn three.
8: Again, other great runs by Dan Weldon in second. Of course, Townsend Bell in fourth. Fans are on their feet cheering. Helio Castroneves, he's in front of Chris Denary.
9: He's a three-time pole winner. He's now a lap and a turn away from being a three-time race winner. Here he comes, Mike King.
0: On to the front straight for the next to last time. He will see the white flag, Jerry Baker. One to go for Helio.
8: Oh, the second year in a row. You start first and you finish first. It is just unbelievable. Helio Castroneves.
7: Hands on the wheel. Don't even think about making a mistake now for Helio Castroneves. A mile away from his third win in Indianapolis.
8: What a better way to celebrate the Indianapolis Motor Speedway's 100th birthday than to adding a member to the three-time win club. Help take him home, Chris Denary.
9: Spider-Man has not climbed the fence since 2002. He's outside turn four. Here he comes, Mike King.
0: Open the door to the three-time winners club. There's a brand new member in his name is Helio Castroneves. The fist race in the air. The twin checkered flags. Helio wins it. Weldon is second. Danica Patrick is third. Townsend Bell is fourth. And Will Power is fifth. Let's go to Kevin Lee.
3: Tim Cindric has just won the Indianapolis 500 with his friend Helio Castroneves. It is a mob scene in the normally somewhat reserved Team Penske pits. Roger Penske is over here to give a high five to Tim Cindric. What does this mean for your friend, Tim?
11: Unbelievable. Unbelievable. You know, for him to come back like this, these guys to put together a car like that. We're coming, babe. For us to have a pit lane like this, you know, I don't know what to say. I don't know what to say. This is awesome. Ron Rzeszke and all these guys, you know, Helio stuck with it, kept his focus, and, you know, he believed. He believed. Thank you.
3: There's now a race to the fence to watch Helio climb for the third time at Indianapolis.
0: This will be, without a doubt, perhaps the most emotional victory lane we have ever seen here at the Indianapolis Motor Speedway. The question is, how long will it take Paul Page to get him there? Because he's going to probably climb the fence higher than he ever has before as he brings the three car to a stop here at the Yard of Bricks.
1: Well, I think all the crews that are prepared to have him come up to the winner's circle can just sit down, wait a bit. He's just stopped right in the center of the straightaway, just beyond the Yard of Bricks, and the crowd is standing there cheering him on. He's undoing the straps in the cockpit. And pretty soon, he's going to be about 12 to 20 feet in the air.
0: Helio Castroneves sitting in the three car. I don't know if they're going to let him climb the fence. Let's wait and see. The steering wheel has come out. Now it goes back in. Perhaps they're saying, hey, Helio, we got to get you to victory lane, pal. I'm just wondering what it's like inside that car right now as he tries to contain his emotions. You can, yeah. And here he comes. He's coming out of the, oh, they're trying to keep him in. And now he's pointing to the fence. It's like Babe Ruth calling his shot. He wants to go to the fence, and he will. Helio Castroneves is on the fence, and Kevin Lee, what a scene down there as he climbs. The Brazilian flags are flying, and the crowd
3: Helio
0: goes wild.
3: Climbing the fence, pumping that left fist. The team, Rick Reinemann, and the entire Penske team saluting the fans celebrating for the third time at Indianapolis.
0: Oh, my goodness gracious. What a scene it is. I think IndyCar Series officials literally said, make it quick. We got to get you to victory lane, JP. But, you know, he's going to savor this one for a few minutes fence here at Indy on the front straight.
10: There was no stopping Elio from getting on that fence. It looked like Brian Barnhart didn't try to talk him out of it. And he said, well, maybe he said it might cost a fine, but Elio probably thinks it's worth it. I'm just speculating. But the people love seeing Elio do his traditional climb.
0: Mark James, he talked about getting his life back at Long Beach when we were out there for the Long Beach Grand Prix. He not only has his life back, he's got win number three at Indy in his back pocket now.
2: Yeah, no question about it, and what a popular win it is. When the charges were first announced against Elio, shockwaves were sent through the IndyCar Series and through the throngs of fans of Elio Castroneves. It was a shock of disbelief, Mike, because this is truly one of the class guys and one of the good guys. So many didn't want to believe it. Months later, he was acquitted, came back to Long Beach with so much fanfare and so much emotion in his voice. I can't imagine what must be going through his mind, capping off the month of May with his third win at the Indianapolis Motor Speedway. Kevin Olson.
12: Dan Weldon, for the second year in a row, Panther team has come home second. Incredible drive, 18th to second. How was your race, Dan?
13: You know, I have to give a lot of credit to the team. They did an excellent job in the pits, and certainly, you know, they worked on the National Guard Panther racing car, you know, throughout the whole race. We were struggling with a little bit of an ill feeling rear. It was kind of one of those things. We were a little bit behind all month, but like I say, they did an absolutely phenomenal job. You know, we just didn't have anything for Elio. He was incredibly quick, but, you know, I'm very encouraged by what the Panther racing team with the National Guard have done. They've worked very hard, and, you know, their never say die attitude really showed today, I think.
12: A hard drive, Dan Weldon. Dave Wilson.
4: Let's go down here with our fourth place finisher, Townsend Bell. My land, that was an unbelievable drive. How did you do it?
14: I don't know. We just, you know, we said all month we wanted to take one step at a time. I can't thank this team enough. I had an awesome car. Pit stops were strong. Got to thank my sponsor, Herbalife, for keeping me strong all race. And I'm so happy to finish in the top five for this great race team. It's a real pleasure working with these guys.
4: Any scary moments out there?
14: Oh, about 100.
4: Well, good luck, and I hope any chance this goes on the rest of the season?
14: Oh, I don't know. We're just going to enjoy this right now and have fun with it.
4: Congratulations, Townsend Bell.
14: Thank you very much.
4: Let's head back down to KO. KO?
12: Wow, what a steady drive today for this young lady. Danica Patrick, third place finish. Nice job today.
15: Thanks. Obviously, the guys did a great job in the pits. We had a good pit spot as well. I blew it that one time and lost only a few spots. But, you know, we got the car really good for the last two stints. So I'd actually like to have seen it going green the whole way the last 35 laps. I know we'd have made it. I know we wouldn't have had an issue on fuel. And I think that my car played into running for longer. I mean, at the end of the stint before that, I was running flat out by myself, so, you know, the car was good. I was happy to put the boost car up there in the front of the pack for the end of the day. I could see the fans getting excited there under that second-to-last yellow, so it was a good day.
12: Third place for Danica Patrick, Kevin Lee.
3: Elio Castroneves is seated atop his number three Team Penske machine. He has the wreath around his neck. He is tipping the milk back for the third time, and then he'll dump it on his head and let everyone else enjoy the milk as he swirls it around. Elio Castroneves is a three-time winner here at Indianapolis, and we are going to hear from the champion here coming up in just a moment. The BorgWarner Trophy is in victory lane. Elio has three fingers held high in the air.
0: So as we wait to hear from Elio Castroneves, as he quite literally, Paul Page, sits sobbing in his race car, it has all hit Elio. After the drink of milk, he has settled back into the cockpit of the number three car, and Elio Castroneves now celebrating, shaking the hands of Roger Penske and, of course, Tim Cedric a bit earlier. I think it's overwhelmed him just a little bit.
1: This is the real Elio Castroneves. A lot of people say, is he always like that? He is. He's a man of incredible character, and that he kept his smile and kept his faith in himself over the entire tribulation that he had to go through at the start of this year, came back, took the pole, took the pit stop contest, and now the Indy 500.
0: Tim Manganiello, the president and CEO of BorgWarner, there to present Elio for the third time with the BorgWarner Trophy. Team Penske sits in victory lane for the 15th time, JP, at this historic facility. An amazing performance by this team, and certainly for Elio Castroneves to come back in this sort of fashion. And you know what he does is he puts himself right back in the IndyCar Series championship hunt.
10: That's right.
0: And let's keep in mind, since Dan Weldon in 2005, the driver that has won the Indy 500 has gone on to win the IndyCar Series championship.
10: Okay, and to no surprise, because the captain, meaning Roger Penske, is very, very keen on details, as he, I'm sure, is instructing all his team members to do in their certain departments and areas. But Elio, my gosh, the only word I can say is courageous. This man is courageous for all he's gone through, not just at the racetrack.
0: Well, let's see if we can listen in. Of course, Kevin Lee is in victory lane, and we'll be talking to Elio momentarily, but let's listen in to Jack Arute's conversation with Elio.
16: Exercise an awful lot of patience. What were the conversations like between you and Tim Cindric?
17: First of all, we're having all sorts of problems with the radio since the beginning of the race. And then we have a little issue with the gearbox on the pit stops. It was getting in neutral. I have to change the for a mechanical. And finally, towards the end, I mean, we're just feeling the car. I didn't touch anything on the car at all. So basically, it was a long race. We're just taking it easy. It was good, actually, because behind, I knew what I need to do. But once I got in the front, it was never looked back. So, oh boy, what a day. I mean, this place is magical, Jack. I mean, it was a tough beginning of the season, but things are starting to fall into place. This is the best month of May ever, so thank you so much. Thank you. Indy Racing League is just awesome. So I'm so honored to be part of this, especially this team. So, wow. Three, can't believe it. Number three.
16: Three for three, and the record-breaking 15th Marty Reid
18: for Roger Penske.
0: So there is Elio Castroneves momentarily. We will hear from Elio as our Kevin Lee is in victory lane. Let's hear from Will Power as Will Power comes home with a good drive today here. Kevin Olson, he winds up fifth.
12: Well, it sure was a good drive, and I think we kind of expected it. Will Power, a fifth-place finish. Tell us about your race today.
19: It was good. The guys made a really good call there when we pitted and we left the tyres on. We gained a couple of positions. I think that was a great call by the team, and we're in a great position. That last yellow stop, we sort of stumbled on the pit stop a little bit. You know, I think it went a little bit long, and that's racing, but couldn't pass him at the end. Too much buffeting air.
12: That's Will Power. Let's go to Kevin Lee.
3: Elio Castroneves celebrating with his girlfriend Adriana, his mother Sandra, his father Elio is here in victory lane. The wreath is around his neck. He's still seated atop the car. You awoke from your nightmare about 5 weeks ago. Are you living a dream right now?
17: Well, like my good buddy Cindric here, that's what I asked if this is a dream. He said, no, this is reality. And I have to say, this is reality. It might not sink in yet, but... oh my God, guys, this is unbelievable. Like I said, the fans kept me strong. Everybody kept me strong through my tough time. And here I am on the victory lane of the Indy 500 for the third time. What a special feeling.
3: You won your first two times here. You maybe should have won it your third time. You were a runner-up. It's very early, but is this one going to mean a little bit more since you've been striving for a few years to get number three?
17: Let me tell you one thing. Things happen for a reason, and if it didn't happen before, because this third one would be very special, and today it's a very special day.
3: Tell me about the race itself. It was tight. You had Ryan battling with you for a while. You had the two Penske's, and then eventually the two Ganassi's, and then eventually you had Dan Weldon.
17: Ganassi was pretty strong in the beginning. I was saving fuel. I'm sure they were saving fuel. I was just trying to make sure that the car was pretty good. When Ryan was right behind me, I'm like, man, this is going to be tough. What's going on here, you know? But they said they're going to have to pit, and so I just took it easy. But we had a little issue with the radio and the gearbox, but nothing that would stop us to finish in the position that we finished.
3: You're actually a little more composed than I thought you might be. You've handled this really well.
17: Well, I already cried in my victory lane, so on the victory lap. Now it's just I think I'm getting the energy back, but what a great day.
3: The only thing left is a championship. The winner of this race has won the championship since 2005. Will you think about that one pretty soon?
17: Step by step. Right now, We're just getting a big step, and the rest of it is going to come natural.
3: Congratulations. Ryan Briscoe stepping in now for a hug with Elio Castroneves, the winner of the 2009 Indianapolis 500.
0: Wow. It's going to be remembered for a long time this month of May, and Elio Castroneves, the way he bounced back from literally his trials and tribulations. Kevin Olson, you've got Dario Franchitti, the 2007 winner, came home in seventh place.
12: Looked like early in this race this guy might just run away and hide, but a little bit of a problem somewhat early there. Dario, what happened?
18: I was trying to hide. I was trying to get going, but now the target car was fast, and we made a place up on that first start past Ryan and then past Elio on the restart, and okay, this is pretty good. And they drove off, and the guys are doing a great job in pit lane, keeping us up there, and Dixie made a good move on me on a restart, got past, still pretty comfortable, but then the guys sent me with the fuel probe still plugged in, and I lost us. I had to stop, I had to wheel the car back. Could have been worse, we could have dragged the fuel tank, but it still cost us sort of seven places. After that, you can't get back.
12: Good job, Dario. Dave Argerbike.
3: Scott Dixon walking back to his pit area now. Scott, a little bit of a disappointing finish for you. You were very strong early. Was it a strategy issue or did the car go away?
18: No, the car was great. You know, we had target team did a fantastic job on preparing the car, and we had great pit stops, you know, for the majority of the day, and we had a bit of a fumble on that last one, and it cost us, you know, a good four or five spots. And I think we were, you know, looking at different strategies there with, about 34, 35 to go, and maybe we could have had another pit stop to try and regain some of them. But as it worked out, we had the yellow, and everybody was full fuel to finish and could go full rich. And, you know, with the current cars, when they're in that configuration, you can't pass, man. You know, you can sort of just get up close enough, and then you can't get quite enough, close enough to make finish the pass at least. So, frustrating day. You know, we did a lot of laps. I think we had a fantastic car, and one little mistake sort of cost it.
3: Well, we know we'll see you here next year in a good ride. Kevin? Back in victory lane with Roger Penske. Elio's been here three times. You've been here five times more. How does this one feel?
20: Well, I think everyone feels better than the last one, but this is special because of Elio's situation. It just shows you how strong this team is. To see how well Will Power ran today. You know, had a little issue with Briscoe, but he was right up there, but I had to bring him in because we were short of fuel, or we'd have been had a real freight train.
3: Congratulations.
20: It was a great day for everybody. So great to run. I really loved the crowd that was here. I thought everybody had a good time. It was a safe race, and what a day.
3: Three for Elio, 15 for the captain.
0: Team Penske wins pole. Team Penske wins the pit stop competition. Team Penske takes the feature on Sunday as they have won the 2009 Indianapolis 500. Elio Castroneves celebrates in victory lane at the world's greatest racecourse. Elio Castroneves wins the 2009 Indianapolis 500. The margin of victory, 1.6 seconds over Dan Weldon. Danica Patrick was third. Townsend Bell fourth. Will Power was fifth. Scott Dixon was sixth. Dario Franchitti seventh. Ed Carpenter was eighth. Paul Tracy was ninth. Hideki Muto finished 10th. Alex Tagliani was 11th. Thomas Schechter 12th. Alex Lloyd 13th. Scott Sharp 14th. Ryan Briscoe was 15th. A.J. Foyt the 4th came home in 16th. Sarah Fisher was 17th. 18th to Mike Conway. 19th to John Andretti. 20th to Milka Duno. 21st to Vitor Mira. 22nd to Rafa Matos. 23rd to Justin Wilson. 24th place to EJ Vizo. Nelson Philippe was 25th. Oriol Servia, 26th. Tony Kanaan, 27th. Robert Dornbos, 28th. Davey Hamilton, 29th. Marco Andretti, 30th. Graham Rahal was 31st. Ryan Hunter-Reay, 32nd. And Mario Marias was 33rd. By the way, we want to alert stations along the IMS radio network lines that we will be saying goodbye at the top of the hour, 5 o'clock Eastern Time. So it's all over. The 2009 Indianapolis 500-mile race goes to Elio Castroneves. Paul Page, it was great to have you back. Your thoughts on this one?
1: Well, thank you for your invitation to get me back. And when I looked across at the start, and I saw that every seat was filled, something we haven't seen for a while. Let me first say, when they send out that thing that says, get your tickets now, or they're not going to be any. To see Elio win, what are we looking at in the future? Are we looking at a four-time winner? Our first five-time, a six-time. He's a young man. He's got a lot of distance to go. And then, in a week, I'm off for the Diggers once again. There were a lot of drag racing people at the track. They're all headquartered right out here. Spencer Massey, rookie out of Top Fuel, is here. Don Perdomo. And we go back to Topeka, and off they go. It matches my attention span, 4 seconds, you know.
0: Saw Don Prudhomme this morning, yep. As a matter of fact.
1: Great race fan, Jerry. Always here.
0: Absolutely. Paul, it was a pleasure. Looking forward to having you back next year. The invitation stands for any year you can be here. Just
1: thank you,
0: tell
1: friend.
0: The NHRA to keep not scheduling against the 500.
1: I'll call them right now.
0: That'll work. JP, your final thought on this.
10: Well, it's great. You know, the parity with the Honda engines is getting so close. It's getting tougher to pass. And that's why these guys are so reliant on clean air and working the turbines just right. It would have been nice to see Ryan Briscoe stay in and not have that little incident, that problem. It might have been a closer race with both Penske cars right there. And something else I think is pretty cool, all three women finished the race today.
0: Yep.
10: Melkaduna was the only one lap down, and 19 cars finished on the lead lap, and the last one was John Andretti. Good to see him back here too again. Safe race, opportunities for guys to get hurt, they didn't, which is great. We're happy to see a safe one.
0: JP, the test of a popular winner is always the same. They're doing the victory lap now, and they'll do the interview with the driver. It's the number of people that stay put in turn four, and look how many people are still sitting there in turn four just waiting to catch a glimpse of the winner, Elio Castroneves. A great crowd still on hand, and they'll salute Elio as they make the traditional lap around in the convertible.
10: And a great champion he is to oblige them, and that's great for the sport. He's a good ambassador.
0: Absolutely, and he'll be racing, of course, in just 1 week at the Milwaukee Mile. We invite you to join us tomorrow night on IndyCar Weekly on Indy 500 or make it IndyCar.com, and then throughout the week on our IMS radio network affiliates around the country, XM and Sirius, as we talk about wrapping up the Indy 500 and getting set for the next race on the 2009 IndyCar Series schedule. 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Our turn announcers today, and as always, doing a great job, the Hall of Famer, Jerry Baker in turn one, Jake Query in turn two, my longtime broadcast partner, Mark James in turn three, and the television voice of the Indiana Pacers, Chris Denary, in turn number four. Our turn spotters today, Ramona Baker, Mike Byron, Don Rickert, and Mike Kinney. Our pit reporters today, and they hustled their rear ends off, getting us all the pertinent information from start to finish. Kevin Lee, Dave Argerbright, and Kevin Olson, and a great job in the garage area and back at the hospital by Dave Wilson. Our pit spotters today, Stacy Lee, Linda Conti, and Nancy Wilson. Commentary for today's race by Paul Page. Our driver analyst, Johnny Parsons Jr. Our historian is Donald Davidson. Don't forget to join us Sunday, May 31st, 1 week from today, from the Milwaukee Mile in West Allis, Wisconsin, for live coverage of the ABC Supply A.J. Foyt 225. What a day it has been here at the Indianapolis Motor Speedway. What a month it has been for Team Penske as they sweep all three major events, winning the pole, the pit stop competition, and today, the big one, the 93rd running of the Indianapolis 500-mile race. The nightmare is over for Elio Castroneves, and the dream, well, he's living it right now. The question is, will he become our fourth four-time winner next year? We hope you'll join us, and we'll see. Today's coverage of the 2009 Indianapolis 500 is a copyrighted presentation of the Indianapolis Motor Speedway Radio Network.

0: This is First to the Flag, a chance to catch up with the stars of the NTT IndyCar Series and share their stories, insights, and experiences about their first major open wheel victory. Here's Nick Yeoman.
1: Hello and thanks for joining us for a special presentation from the IndyCar Radio Network. I'm Nick Yeoman. This is First to the Flag, where we sit down with some of IndyCar's best drivers to take a look back at their first career IndyCar win, with broadcast highlights helping to tell the story. Today on First of the Flag, we look back at April 8th, 2007, and the Las Vegas Grand Prix for the Champ Car World Series. Everything felt fresh and new in Champ Car entering 2007. The series had introduced a new car with the Panos DP01. There were new rules in place with timed events, staggered starts, and the season opened with some flair at a brand new track racing on the streets of Las Vegas, Nevada. On track, there was no argument who the man to beat was entering the 2007 season. Fresh off of a third straight championship, Sebastian Bourdais and his Newman Haas team were poised to continue their domination, but the weekend would get off to a miserable start when Bourdais would crash in qualifying, forcing the defending series champ to start 16th. That opened the door for Will Power, who closed the 2006 season strongly to grab pole, and before the race, he was confident in his interview with NBC's Marty Snyder that his team was ready to win.
2: I think we're ready. We're definitely there on pace. You know, the team's worked really hard over the winter and on pole. I mean, they're all the ingredients you need to win a race, but it's going to be a lot of mayhem because the tyres go off around here fairly badly, so I think that there'll be a lot of alternate strategies, and we'll see at the end.
1: It would take a few tries to get the 2007 Las Vegas Grand Prix started, as incidents involving Graham Rahal, Matt Halliday, and Alex Figge would prevent the race from truly going green until lap 8. But it was Paul Tracy who would get the early jump on Power, leading the first handful of laps. NBC's Bill Weber, Wally Dallenbach Jr., and Jan Beekes would be on the call, and as Tracy and Power started lap 11, Will saw an opportunity to take back the race lead.
3: Will Power try to make the ball, Tracy?
4: Talk about shutting the door! And here he comes.
3: Nicely done. Will Power to the lead. Started on pole. Tracy took the lead on the green flag start. He started under caution when the field was not aligned properly.
4: And you can see Tracy going after. I mean, he doesn't like getting passed by anybody, but you see, very aggressive.
3: Cameron right Steele.
5: Well, it's kind of ironic to see Will Power pass there because he said he was having his best luck in the tighter corners, but down the front straight, he wasn't very comfortable. So it's kind of interesting to see the changes they made at the car. I'm going to talk to Derek Walker here in a few minutes to see if we can elaborate.
3: Micah Cameron.
4: But Will Power has newfound confidence. There's no question. We watched him in qualifying. He just blew off the competition. He likes his car. You can see the way he drives. He's leaving only inches between the wall and the tires. And that's a newfound confidence that he's just built with the team and the car. He's going to be tough to beat.
1: While Tracy would chase after Power, the three-time series champ Bourdais would begin his assault towards the front of the field in an attempt to shake off the disappointing accident he had in qualifying. But while 2007 would prove to be another championship-winning drive for the Frenchman, the weekend in Vegas was doomed from the start, as he'd have problems catching the wall and flattening a tire on lap 24.
4: Yikes.
3: Does Sebastian have problems? Jordan Boss gets by.
4: Yeah, something's gonna miss.
3: Yep, three-time series champion clearly off the pace.
6: I don't know what happened. It's not.
4: Got a right front, looks like it's flat.
6: Cycle the ECU if you can. Cycle the ECU.
4: No, it's a tire though.
3: Oh, okay.
4: I think you're right.
6: Yeah, flat tire.
4: Yeah, flat tire.
3: Gosh, you're good, Ron.
4: That was really going flat.
3: It is. That's a long way back to the pits from there.
4: He's had fantastic luck. He's had full course caution.
6: Get it around him.
4: Three flat tires on that car in 24 laps. But it looks to me like the side of that tire is not black. Yeah. Or the wheel.
3: Yeah.
4: I have a feeling that he may have rubbed the wall.
3: Concrete dust.
4: Yes.
3: On the side of this.
4: Yes. See, typically the sidewall of the rim will be dark black anodized finish, and it looks to me like he's got into something.
3: Really trying to nurse that car. back to pit road.
1: With Bourdais out of the picture, the race would become a duel of pit strategies between Powers Team Australia and Tracy's Forsyth Racing, with them both pitting on lap 28, with Power getting out way ahead by taking less fuel.
3: The two race leaders, Will Power and Paul Tracy, headed for pit road, completing lap 28. So now it's up to the guys on pit road to keep Will Power up front, and Tracy will try and pick up time on pit road. Tracy on the left, Will Power on the right.
4: But Tracy's pitted ahead. We won't know until Tracy leaves.
7: Tracy's looking at
4: her. Yep, there he went. Yep. And this is the fill. See, typically the car would fill more quickly. If you're going to try and make it a two-stop race, you have to wait for it to fill. Last year, that pit stop would have been much quicker, but you're better off not taking a risk and not getting it all the way full. This is the issue we talked about. Because the venting slows down, they have to wait and wait for it to get all the way full.
7: So you think Will Power got all fuel?
4: Yeah, see, that's what they said. One car, Will Power's car has been fueling okay. Simone Pagenaud's car, they've had a lot of trouble with. It just depends. They don't have it quite fine-tuned yet.
1: The differing strategies caused the lead to change hands several times, with Tracy ending up with the race lead around 17 minutes to go in the race. When he'd make his final pit stop, everyone assumed Power would need one more as well, and that was until the numbers were crunched.
3: He will bring it down pit road very slowly. There'll be no changes, and they'll get the fuel they need.
7: Hopefully.
3: Hopefully.
4: Let's listen to Neil Mitchell, right?
3: It's going to be a short fill, so that was a short fill. They did not need to get him full, as Jan pointed out earlier.
4: And by the time we could even circle the vent hose, right, they were gone. So what a bonus when you don't have to fill it up completely. You don't have that venting issue. And Paul's got to be feeling pretty good right now, because we know that Will Power will have to pit at some stage and get some fuel as well.
3: Power, the race leader, then Tagliani runs in the second spot. There's Will Power.
4: Actually, I say, we don't actually know for certain. I'm looking, he pitted 11 laps ago. Will Power may not have to stop again. Again, we'll have to do the math on the close down to 15 minutes and number of laps he's going to complete, but he may be good to go.
1: The strategy on this April day in Sin City for Derek Walker and Will Power was just too good, as Power would indeed make it to the end on fuel. After growing a monster lead, it allowed the Toowoomba Australia driver to back it down in the closing laps as he'd race his way to career win number one.
3: There's the race leader. Less than 2 minutes away from his first victory. His second full season in the Champ Car Series. Won the pole at Surfer's Paradise last year.
4: I think that was the breakthrough for him. He went out on a street course in Surfer's Paradise that's similar to this, especially there with the big curves. He let it hang out in his home country. He got the pole position, and he's been a different guy ever since. He's just gained that confidence, and he's almost unstoppable.
3: Last lap here at Las Vegas will Power, the race leader. An 18-second lead over Durenbos.
6: It's
7: sounds like he's saving fuel right now. I mean, when he went through the chicane that time, normally he would just lighten it up, and boy, he really made the throttle down easy. In fact, I don't know who that is trying to catch him right there.
4: Bruno
7: Ciccarra. But it looks like he's taking it easy this lap.
4: Well, you would, even if he had fuel. You don't want to push it when you have an 18-second lead. But he was calling back. What'd you say? I want to be sure I get it right. He is so mild-mannered, but he gets with it in the race car. As far as personality-wise, he's pretty laid back. But you know what, when he had his qualifying time here yesterday, he was all fired up. But just walking around the paddock talking to him, he's very unassuming.
3: Past the hotels and the casinos in downtown Las Vegas for the final time.
7: I think Marty asked him this morning, didn't he?
8: Yeah.
7: You can qualify. You got what it takes to win a race.
8: Yep.
3: And he said he thought they were there. Derek Walker, looking for his first Champ Car Series win since 1999. Out of the tunnel, up the hill for the final time. The Champ Car season begins in Las Vegas, and Will Power is the winner.
6: Got it, Will. You got it. Well done.
8: Well, it's been 8 years for this race team, for Walker Racing, since they won. It was Portland back in 1999. They last pulled into victory lane. Today they do it here in Las Vegas, the inaugural Las Vegas Grand Prix. And I asked Will earlier, you know, are you seasoned enough to win a race? He told me off camera, I know we have the pace. I just hope I can do it. Not lacking any confidence, though. He pulled it off today. And his first career win. Will Power, everyone. Feels good, doesn't it? How long have you dreamed about that, Will?
9: Oh, man, yeah. I mean, since Surfers Paradise last year, we got taken out, we were in the lead. But, no, it was a good race. We did our strategy. We got Tracy back on a restart. Oh, no, he made a mistake, and then we just cruised along. At the end there, you know, I had no brakes. I just had to sort of coast into the corners. But, yeah, I mean, the team did a great job. And without the support of Aussie Vineyards, we wouldn't be here.
8: You had to get around Tracy. Were you worried, though, when your teammate fell out?
9: No, I didn't. I didn't know he was out. Yeah, I saw him crawling around, but I had no idea. I was just on my program.
1: 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But the day and the venue stands out, as Will reflected to IndyCar Radio on his first career win.
10: It was an epic track to start with. It was really cool. And, yeah, I was extremely fast there. It was like after my first year, I got everything together. I understood what I wanted from the car, and I turned up like guns a-blazing. So he got the pole and won the race, which was, yeah, pretty cool. Pretty cool. I can't remember what I was thinking on the last lap. I just know that it was like, yep, okay. We started the season off in the right way. We have a, you know, we're going to be competitive. I think that was pretty big for myself and the whole team. The team was not really a big team or a small team. So, yeah, great start. Great start. And, yeah, it wasn't the most perfect year, but it was a great year. And we had some good results.
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7: Now here's the man who knows all about the 1957 Mercury Pace Car, Ed Sullivan.
8: Thanks, Sid, and hi, everybody. You know, all of us are very proud that Mercury has been selected as the pace car of the famous Indianapolis 500. I've been with Mercury, 8 years, and I can tell you that this year, our Big M is way out ahead of them all. Here at prices that start, just an easy step to get a big, heavy, solid car, a car that can really handle that track. But on the track or on Main Street, Mercury's dream car design makes it the most distinctive car running. And this dream car design doesn't stop with styling, because underneath, Mercury offers such dream car features as a power booster fan, a floating ride, and many

0: 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In addition, the Armed Forces Radio Service to Europe, Africa, Cuba, Puerto Rico, even the South Pole side of Little America, Antarctica, as well as to Alaska, Japan, ships at sea. Worldwide broadcasting in New York with shortwave to Latin America in Spanish, and the Voice of America will beam us to and within Germany. So today, approximately 80 million listeners will hear what happens at Indianapolis. On the vast speedway grounds, more than 180,000 fans have gathered from every corner of our nation and the world. Indianapolis is a boom town, and the first man in line has been parked at the gate since April 9th, 51 days ago, and it's all been snowballing ever since. This happens every year, all for what is about to unfold before us, and we're prepared to relate every split-second bit of information to you. And now to show you how we move around these 433 acres of ground through the marvel of electronics, let's do some switching and have you meet our staff of broadcasters. Located in such a way, there isn't a single spot on this 2.5 mile track that can't be seen by one of them. First, on the dangerous southwest turn, where the drivers leave the main stretch and negotiate the number one corner, is Bill Frosch, a veteran of four of our network coverages. Come in, Bill.
1: We're standing by on a stand right here at the track wall on this southwest turn, Sid, and we're ready to go. Now back to the tower.
0: Next, in about 660 feet from Bill, is Bob Rhodes. He's on the outside of the track on the southeast turn. What will you see from there, Bob?
2: Well, Sid, I'm situated against the wall midway in the second turn and will report any action as these powerful machines roar by us here in the southeast turn. And now back to you, Sid.
0: Thank you. The back stretch is the paved portion of the track where the drivers really put their foot in it. Halfway along is Bernie Herrmann. What's the picture back there, Bernie?
3: Well, fine, Sid. I'm on a 10-foot platform halfway down the back stretch, 60 feet wide and 3,300 feet long. Now back to Sid Collins in the tower.
0: Another of the more dangerous turns. Back stretch speed must be brought to a reasonable level to negotiate the number three corner. At that vantage point is Robin Bright. Can you see okay out there, Robin?
4: I can see fine, Sid. I feel like I could touch them as they go by here. We're right on the outside bank. Back to the tower.
0: That's not recommended, but it's a good idea, and I'm glad you're that close. A veteran of eight of our network shows is Jim Shelton, and he's on the northwest post. From here, the cars try to gun out fast and move like lightning down the main stretch. Sometimes they don't make it. Are you all set, Jim?
5: Boy, we have a thrilling seat, Sid. And we hope for a thrilling race, but hope and pray for a safe race. That's our story, Sid.
0: We agree with you in that hope, Jim. Thank you. The pit area this year has been the greatest change, with a brand new million-dollar construction program just completed. The old pit used to be 800 feet long. The new one is 1,307 feet long. Each pit has been lengthened from 20 to 30 feet. Now, three of our men will cover the frantic day-long action in the pits. At the north end is Gordon Graham.
6: Right, Sid, and we have 11 of the 33 cars under our eye here in the north end of the pits, and we'll see that every one of them is raring to go at this moment. Now back to Sid in the tower.
0: Thank you, Gordon. In the center section will be Luke Walton.
7: Yes, sitting among the fast qualifiers in the mid-pits are Pat O'Connor in the pole position, and the Sumar team with Johnny Parsons, Jimmy Bryan, and Sam Hanks. All is in apple pie order here in the area of anxiety. Now to the tower and Sid Collins.
0: We'll be back with you in just a moment, Luke. At the far south pit section nearest to Victory Lane is Greg Smith.
8: Nine of the fastest machines in the race have their home base in the south pit area, including the Novis and former winner Troy Ruttman. Second spin in the pit area, very important. I'll be here to watch their passage, report the activity to you. Again to the control tower and Sid Collins.
0: All right, Greg, and back in Gasoline Alley in the garage area where the listeners will be able to hear from drivers out of the race and meet some of the celebrities who mill about throughout the day, we've placed a newcomer to our broadcast, the winner of the 1941 Indianapolis 500-mile race, Floyd Davis. Is it crowded back there, Floyd?
6: We're all set back here, Sid. Everything's all right. We're located in the garage area, better known as Gasoline Alley, and now back to the Sid Collins in the tower.
0: Now from the starting line, directly below us, is Luke Walton, standing next to the beautiful Sun Glitter Mercury convertible cruiser.
9: And it seems that I can see the gleaming candlelight, shining bright.
7: At the starting line, I'm standing alongside the pace car of the 1957 Mercury convertible turnpike cruiser. At the wheel, Jack Reed, the vice president of the Ford Motor Company and general manager of Mercury, and the marshal of the race, Tony Hullman, the president of the Indianapolis Motor Speedway. First, let's talk with the driver, Jack Reed. Jack, how fast are you going to drive the first lap and the second lap of the pace?
10: Well, we're going to run the first lap between 55 and 65, and we're going to start the second lap at about 75 and end up at 100 miles an hour.
7: Now let's talk with Tony Hullman, the marshal. Tony, all ready for the race to start?
10: We're all ready, Luke.
7: How can you keep the cars in formation? They can't hear you, can they?
11: No, we do that mostly by signaling from the pace car.
7: Thank you very much, and now back to the tower and Sid Collins.
2: Now, Luke Walton standing by with Mr. Tony Holman for that immortal phrase. Luke?
12: Now we are ready for those immortal words of Tony Holman here at the starting line. Tony is waiting for the band to get out of the road here, Sid. And while the band is lining up for that parade, we take you back to the tower until Tony is ready with those words.
2: All right, Luke. Evidently some delay down that way while they move the Purdue University band out of the way. And now Tony Holman has given the command to start the engines a little bit off schedule, and the engines are being revved up here in the pit area. Our opening quarter hour is brought to you by the dream car that is the pace car of the Indianapolis 500, the 1957 Mercury, with dream car design. Now the engines are being started, and here in our broadcasting booth in the control tower is our producer Bill Dean for the fifth year, and he'll see that we get the green flag at the right time to keep collisions from happening. And beside me, once again, my right-hand man Charlie Bachman back for the fifth year. Charlie, while the engines are getting started, let's have a very fast rundown of these 11 rows of three fastest drivers in the nation.
12: Here is the starting lineup. In the first row, Pat O'Connor, Eddie Sachs, and Troy Ruttman. Second row, Freddie Agabation, Johnny Boyd, and Jimmy Reese. Third row, Ed Elysian, Al Keller, and Elmer George. Fourth row, Paul Russo, Johnny Thompson, Andy Linden. Fifth row, Sam Hanks, Gene Hartley, Jimmy Bryan. Sixth row, Bob Veith, Johnny Parsons, substituting for Dick Rathman and Mike McGill. In the seventh row, Jack Turner, Eddie Johnson, and Don Freeland. In the eighth row, Tony Bettenhausen, Bill Cheeseburg, and Roger Ward. Ninth row, Chuck Wyatt, Eddie Russo, and Don Edmonds. Tenth row, Marshall Teague, Jimmy Daywald, and Al Herman. And in the 11th row, Johnny Tolan, Jim Rathman, and Bob Christie. The cars are just about ready to roll. The race is about to get underway, and here once again is Sid Collins.
2: Thank you very much, Charlie. And of course, we'll be having a great amount of information from you today as the pace car takes off here directly in front of us. Now, this year, we're having something new and different. There are going to be two laps before the actual first lap begins. Normally, there's a pace lap of the 11 rows of three charging racing machines, and they make a parade around the track. But this year, because this pit is placed backwards from the track, means they have to move out of the pit onto the track. There's no apron right on track side itself. It's back through a grassy strip, as we previously explained. So Mr. Jack Reith now in the beautiful Mercury convertible cruiser pace car, and Tony Holman to his right, standing in the car while Jack takes over the wheel and drives, is moving down into the southwest turn. And the first car will come behind in a single lap parade lap file. Now our broadcasters all over this track will pick up this activity, and then they'll form before they make the starting line the second time and have the regular, normal pace lap to get all the cars on the track. As they come around the southwest turn, Bill Prosh can see Jack Reith at the wheel and Tony Holman, and give us a colorful description, Bill.
7: Well, we can look right head on to them as they come down here. Tony Holman sitting in the back now on the pace car as he cautions these boys to get lined up. The cars are all the colors of the rainbow as they come by. There's Eddie Sachs, John Special with Troy Ruttman. They're moving by in all kinds of order here at the present time. There goes one of the Novi's by us right now. And they're moving on down into that short north or short south straight down here. And I believe that Bob Rhodes, you can see the pace car now as it comes up toward you, can't you?
6: Right you are, Bill Prosh. Here we are in the southeast turn, and we can see them coming now close to us with Jim Reith driving the pace car. Tony Holman right there sitting up facing the cars as they come at him. They're approaching us now. You'll probably be able to hear them as they go by. And right now as they go by, in car 52, which is Troy Ruttman, he waves. There goes Russo, and they're heading now. And they are in not exactly a good order. They're just catching up and trying to line up. They're moving down now to the back stretch. I think we can send it on down to you, Bernie Herman.
12: All right, thanks very much, Bob Rhodes. And here they come, single file. These pulsating powerhouses soon to be unleashed at full speed in just another minute. And glinting in the sun, the purple of Ed Elysian's car. The bright orange helmet of Jimmy Daywald. The Novi's creating a tingling excitement all of their own. Tony Holman now just 75 feet away. All these cars all with a chance in a row to win this great motor classic. And the Semmerclaire 1000 tenderly awaiting the thrilling start around this 2.5-mile oval. There goes Ed Elysian.
3: and car number 22, Gene Hartley. Roger Ward, and number 8, as they go on down to the northeast turn. And let's turn it over to Robin Wright.
4: Thank you, Bernie. And here they come into the northeast turn. As they come into the turn, the people in the stands opposite us, the stands are filled. They're standing to look at the sight. This is the most leisurely lap, of course, that we'll get to see all day. Overhead, airplanes trailing different signs. A beautiful sight all around. Here comes the pace car into the northeast turn, thundering along behind them. Jimmy Bryan, the number one car there on the inside. They're lining up. Jimmy Bryan, Don Freeland, Jimmy Reese, Johnny Boy, Bob Byers going by. There is Troy Ruttman waving into the crowd as he goes by. And they come out of the northeast turn into the short straightaway. And Paul Russo spurts, and Jim Shelton sees him now. Come in, Jim.
5: Well, there's a strange thing happening here. I notice a car way out in front of the pace car. I can't figure out just what is happening. There's a lot of smoke from this car. And apparently they had some trouble because the tailpipe is meshed in. Number 55, Eddie Russo, coming down ahead of the pace car. It's the first time we have ever seen that.
3: Sherman backstretch.
13: Yes, Bernie, what's the story back there?
3: Albert George has just gone out on the infield, on the inside of the backstretch, just about 75 feet away. Elmer's out of the car, talking to some of the safety patrolmen, and they have a few of the extinguishers out, but so far nothing has happened. Some of the photographers are taking pictures now. The car just went out and stopped short of the backstretch here and the halfway post. Okay, Sid, back
6: here
3: you go.
6: All right. He's got the back end of his car mashed in, fuel leaking out.
13: The pace car is coming by in front of the starting line right now. And something undoubtedly is remiss here, both in the pits and on the backstretch. And we'll pick it up as our boys get the accurate information.
3: Terminal backstretch.
13: Now coming in front of us. Tony Holman standing alongside Jack Reese. The boys are in perfect parade form now in their rows of three. At the wheel of the Mercury convertible cruiser is Jack Reese, general manager of Mercury and vice president of Ford Corporation. Benson Ford drove the last Mercury pace car here in 1950, and this is the sixth Ford Motor Company product to pace this race and be accorded the honor of having contributed greatly to the automotive world in the past year. Now they come into the southwest turn. Here again is Bill Frosch.
12: Can you see them now?
3: I can see them. Here they come now. Tony Holman sitting up, looking at those drivers, and they're getting in pretty good form right now in rows of threes. Matt O'Connor on the inside in front. Eddie Sachs, Troy Ruttman. They're lining up now. Sachs is out front by a few feet. Now they're getting into better formation as they roar by here, and they're catching up, getting into those rows of threes for that pace lap. All right, down to you, Bernie Herman. Okay, Bob, thanks very much. They're coming out of the trees now, the new trees planted here on the outside of the backstretch. And Tony Holman once again leading the pack as they come down the way in lines of three. Tony just about even with his nomination to the crowd once again. As the bombs start to go off here, there's Pat O'Connor's car number 12, Eddie Sachs leading the line. Troy Ruttman and right in back of him, car number 6, Johnny Boyd. Head elision as they whirl on by. Car 77, Mike McGill and Don Freeland. Don Edmonds, Al Herman, and Bob Christie. And in the back, the last car is car number 26. And now, here is Robin Wright on the northeast turn.
4: And here they come into the northeast turn, the pace car leading by a good distance. Everyone standing up again. This is the last time. The next time it's going to be four keeps. They're coming along smoothly. Pat O'Connor leading on the inside. Then Eddie Sachs, Troy Ruttman making up the first row. And number 14, Freddie Agabation. There goes Tony Holman by in the pace car out of the northeast turn. There's the Peter Schmidt special, number 88, with Eddie Sachs in it. They go around and into view of Jim Shelton on the northwest turn.
5: Robin, that beautiful pace car, the Mercury, is coming around this short chute here in the north turn, and the racers are spread out behind. About 10 and a half rows now, because apparently a couple of cars are out of this. And as they say, this is it. This is the head of the long, brick-surfaced home stretch. Now the speed of the Mercury pace car picks up at this point, really picks up, and hit it better because the drivers are picking up speed fast. You can hear the roar in the background. Down the
1: famous home stretch of the Indianapolis Motor Speedway goes the Mercury and 10 and a half rows of racers. And now, here's a friend of yours, our chief announcer for this network, Sid Collins.
13: Thank you, Jim Shelton, and here they come with the Mercury convertible cruiser getting set to pull off into the pit area at better than 90 miles an hour the next time around. The beautiful pace lap here is rolling down in front of us. Tony Holman is holding his hand high in the air as he comes across this line. There's the signal from Bill Vandewater that they will come around for one more lap. Evidently, they have allowed another lap because of this mishap on the back stretch. The official announcement has not been made, but he had position, and we just received word the parade lap and pulled into the pits at the end. Number 55 will get the official communication from the promoter, Luke Walton, as soon as they find out what happened down that way. So we're coming around for another lap, and I don't believe I'll put the burden on the boys to pick up the information again as they come around. You've heard about this thrilling pace lap. We will pick up Jim Shelton, though, as they reach this north turn as they come back down the stretch again. Yes, Charlie Brockman?
12: Sid, this is something unprecedented in Speedway history. As far as I can recall, there has never been a time in the history of the Indianapolis Motor Speedway that the race did not get underway as scheduled.
13: And the strange thing is, this is the first year we've planned for two laps, a parade lap and a pace lap, and evidently with the new construction program here and all the progress, they're doing it up big. They're giving us three pace laps this time, and this Mercury convertible cruiser with Jack Reith, of course, still leading the pack. Now they'll be coming down here in just a moment out of that north turn. As we see them come around, we'll pick up Jim Shelton, so stand by, Jim. We can see out of our control tower vantage point as they come around your area, then throw it back to us again as we bring them across this line to give the fans every possible thrill as they hear this gun and roar of the engines. Now, the current track record they're shooting for 200 laps a day or 500 miles was set back in 1954 by the late Billy Vukovic. A lapse time of 3 hours, 49 minutes, 17 and 27 hundred seconds, an average speed for 500 miles of 130.840. And for that day's work, he received almost $75,000 in prizes. And today, there's a very good chance that the winner may get almost $100,000 if he leads the laps for a considerable amount of time throughout the day. So we now have 11 rows, not a 3, 10 rows of 3, and 1 row of 2, as Eddie Russo from Kansas City drops out of the race before the race ever began. There were no alternate drivers this year, so we have no one else taking his place, so 32 cars will start this race. And Elmer George is stalled in the backstretch now in the parade lap, too, and is not in here, so we have 31 cars before the race even begins, so you're really getting history made here at the Speedway. Now around the northwest turn again, pick it up, Jim Shelton.
1: Well, we're really moving this time, Sid, and apparently this is it this time. They allowed an extra lap, as Sid told you, and for a very good reason, because we had a little trouble on the original pace lap. Now, to that home stretch, and the pace car will be moving off of the track. The racers, naturally, we hope, stay on the track. And now, Sid, let's call this race.
13: Well, race people have reached the boiling point now, fans. The cars will pass us like a jet rocket, and here they come. There's the green flag, and the race is on. The 41st annual 500-mile race underway. Leader of our field of the train is Pat O'Connor. Pick it up, Bill Frosch.
14: It is Pat O'Connor out in front, and here they come right by us. Pat, ready, Saxon's third.
12: Now, and still out front is Pat O'Connor. In second place is Rutman now, as Sax is moving into third. And on down to Bernie Herman as they roll by us here.
15: Okay, Bob, here they come now past the trees and coming down this way. And it's Pat O'Connor first. Ready, Agamemnon. And Troy Rutman.
16: On the northeast turn, they come into it. It's Pat O'Connor in front. And next to him, Freddie Agavation in second. Now they go into the northwest turn, and here is Jim Shelton.
1: Well, that's quite a surprise that Agavation is running second, and let's check him here. It is O'Connor and Agavation. O'Connor and Agavation in that order, followed by Rutman. They're down that home stretch, and here's Sid Collins.
13: Well, let's pick them up as they roar by. Pat O'Connor in car number 12 first, number 14, Freddie Agavation second, Eddie Saxon number 88 third, Troy Rutman in number 52 fourth, and Freddie Agavation in car number 14 was fifth. That's the first five, and Charlie has the ones after that. We have next in car number 6, Johnny Boyd, followed by number 16, Al Keller, and then the USAC National Driving Champion, Jimmy Bryan, in car number 1, working his way up from the 15th spot to the 7th position here on the first lap. Now the race is on, and now we have our 4 hours and about 10 minutes to go before we go off the air. So stay with us for all the excitement, the greatest spectacle in racing.
17: Now I have a real treat for you folks out there. Sitting next to me is someone special. Someone you've all met on the Ed Sullivan TV show, Lee Stevens. Lee, looking over the cars down here on the track, what do you think of them?
18: Well, frankly, Sid, I just can't keep my eyes off that big, long pace car, Mercury's new convertible cruiser. You know, our Big M is really different this year, Sid. It's really distinctive. That green car design stands out in any crowd. And the convertible cruiser down there has some dream car features you won't find on any other standard passenger car. Like its tachometer, for example. As you racing fans know, a tachometer is needed to measure engine revolutions. The cars in the 500 have a tachometer, but in the standard passenger car field, it's exclusively Mercury. Why not see all the exclusive new Mercury features at your Mercury dealers tomorrow?
17: Well, I second that motion. Back here at the Speedway once again, and here is the second lap. The situation as far as positions are concerned, the pole position holder, Pat O'Connor, in car number 12, the Sumar Special. A young man who's made a great record for himself so far this year, racing both in this country and also in Italy on tire tests and around other tracks, and of course a Midwest champion as well, has taken the lead from the pole. Now, Eddie Sachs thought he might cut in, and of course Troy Ruttman, the only former champion, winner of this race, who qualified for the race, thought he'd cut in from the outside. Johnny Parsons has started because there was a change of drivers right before the race this morning. Johnny Parsons driving car number 18, the Sumar Special, instead of Dick Rathman, who qualified. But here at the end of two laps, unofficially, on the standing, number one is car number 12, Pat O'Connor, the Sumar Special. Second, number 88, as Eddie Sachs in the Schmidt Special. Third, Freddie Agabation, car number 14, the Bose Seal Fast Special. Fourth, number 52, Troy Ruttman, the John Zink Special. Fifth, car number 6, Johnny Boyd in the other Bose Seal Fast Special. Sixth, number 16, Al Keller in the Bardall Special. Seventh, car number 9, the veteran of all the races here, Sam Hank, in his 12th race today, more than any other driver. He's in the Ballon Exhaust Special, followed by Jimmy Bryan, car number 1, the Dean Van Line Special, and Johnny Thompson, the DA Lubricant Special, car number 10. Following them were Paul Russo in the Novi, number 54. Russo started in 10th position, working his way around the pack, looking for an opening. Of course, there's a lot of traffic out there. The green flag is out. No mishaps as yet, except on the pace lap and prior to the actual pace lap. And then we have Jimmy Reese from Oklahoma City, now living here in Indianapolis, in car number 5, the Hoyt Machine Special. And that is the situation unofficially. We'll have to wait a few moments to get the official standing. And Charlie Bachman has just now jotted down, at the end of four laps, the unofficial standing. Charlie, come in.
19: Wright says there have been a few changes. Pat O'Connor is still leading. Troy Ruttman has moved into second and has widened the gap over third place Eddie Sachs. Freddie Agabation is now running fourth, and Sam Hanks is moving and has moved up to fifth. Jimmy Bryan is running sixth. Johnny Boyd is running seventh, and the Novi Special number 54 with Paul Russo has now moved up into 2, 4, 6, 8th position, just passing Al Keller here at the starting line, completing four laps. Sid?
17: Well, this is a very strange start of this race, as Charlie explained to you, strictly unprecedented. In fact, of our 10 years broadcasting, we've never seen anything except a normal pace lap and a wonderful start. This time they tried the parade lap because the pit area is back from the actual track, and they had to get the cars out on the track. So they brought them out from their pits in single file fashion. Then they formed in rows of three, and then Eddie Russo's gas tank spilled. He had to come in the pits, and something happened to Elbert George. He fell in the back stretch. Coming into the south here, let's pick up that duel down there with Pat O'Connor. I think he was passed, Bill Foch.
14: He was passed, and there goes Troy Ruttman out in front. Now back to the car.
17: Okay, Bill, Troy Ruttman, the winner of this race in 1952, takes the lead as he comes around the southwest turn. Pat O'Connor running second. Let's see what the story is in the back stretch, Barney Herman, are they out there?
15: Yes, we are, Sid. It's Troy Ruttman first, and then Pat O'Connor. Something leading by 4 or 5 feet. Back to Sid Collins.
17: As they come around the northwest, Jim Shelton, see who's running third, fourth, and fifth, if you can, please. They should almost be up to you. Just cut in whenever they come around your point. We've heard that Troy Ruttman, the winner in 1952, a boy who didn't race the next year because he had an accident shortly after he won this race here, is now taking the lead from one of the most popular drivers and one of the favorites, Pat O'Connor. And they come around yet, Jim. Jim Shelton on the northwest third.
14: I'm still here, Sid, and 52 is leading by a good gap now. You want to see it?
17: There they are, right in front of us. And Pat O'Connor moves on in front of Troy Ruttman as they come into the southwest turn again. It's Agabation, followed by Eddie Sachs. And Charlie is dropping down on the side here, the number 9, which is the fifth position, Sam Hanks, the Blonde Exhaust Special. That's unofficially at the end of six laps.
13: we'll find out if we have any new race record set on the first or second lap. The original first lap record was set last year by Jim Rathman in the Hopkins Special at 138.867 miles per hour. And the second lap, the Hopkins Special, Jim Rathman, 140.078. And the speed went up, up, up, up until 20 laps, and Paul Russo led with a no-buy at 142.255. But after that, of course, we had the yellow light out many, many times, and the race average came down to not equal that of Bill Vukovic, which still stands. After the first lap now, officially, in case you're keeping your charts in front of you, and many hundreds of thousands are, I know, here's the official standing after the first lap and after the second lap. First of all, after the first lap officially, it was Pat O'Connor, car number 12, second, number 14, Freddie Aguilation, third, Charlie, we have an error here. It says 33, and of course there's no such car in the race. We expect that. So until we get an official off the teletype, we better hold on. Do you have any information on the first lap in your unofficial standing, Charlie?
19: Sid, we could go to the back of the first lap, but in the seventh lap, there's an interesting situation developing. Sam Hanks has moved into fourth, and Paul Russo in the no-buy is now running fifth. He just passed Eddie Sachs, and Tony Bettenhausen in the other no-buy is moving up through the field. Tony, as you know, started way back. He started back in the eighth row in 22nd position, and he's now running 2, 4, 6, 8, 10. So Tony Bettenhausen has moved up 12 positions, and Paul Russo is now running fifth behind Sam Hanks. Sid?
13: Okay, we'll check into that while you check, if you will, on this official situation on the standings for those keeping charts who write to us every year and say they'd like to have it with us all day long. For Tony Bettenhausen, the real veteran here too in his 11th race this year, living in Timley Park, Illinois, the no-buy special, the two most powerful cars in the field, and Ruttman and O'Connor having a real duel. And once again, let's pick those two up as they come around the track. They get past Bill Froesch. So Bob Rhodes, who's ahead going into the southeast turn? Ruttman or Pat O'Connor? Come in, Bob.
15: They're just coming into the turn now, coming right at us, and we'll check if they go by us here at our point. Roy Ruttman is out in front of Pat O'Connor by just a short distance. Now back to you, Sid.
13: Okay, well, this is going to be a real fight, and of course, it's a matter of man and machine and luck and weather, and the weather is tremendous here in Indianapolis today. Temperature a little over 75 degrees, cloudy and mild. The sun is peeking through, a high of 80 expected. Wind from the east-southeast at about 7 miles an hour. We have no excessive wind, no gusts. Not too hot, not too cold, almost a perfect day for racing, slightly overcast. This is what we used to call Wilbur weather when Wilbur Shaw was alive, and of course we'll carry on that tradition. We are now coming around for the ninth lap as they come by. And here is Pat O'Connor, number 12, leading. Troy Ruttman, second. Freddie Aguilation, third. Paul Russo moves up in the no-by, fourth. And Sam Hanks, fifth. Eddie Sachs has dropped back from second to sixth. Then come Jimmy Bryan, Johnny Boyd, and Johnny Thompson, the other no-by, driven by Tony Bettenhausen, right in contention. Yes, Charlie?
19: Sid, I noticed as Ruttman and O'Connor went into the corner, one of the cars was smoking rather badly as they went into the first corner as Ruttman passed O'Connor.
13: I will check them as they come around here again in just a moment. Now, fans, stay tuned for the greatest spectacle in racing. Back in the garage area now for a little bit of information about those cars out of the race. Standing by is Floyd Davis. What's the story, Floyd?
15: Well, Sid, from the pit crew of Eddie Russo, Elmer George on the first slow lap driving car 23 ran into the rear of Eddie Russo in car 25. Bashed in the tail of the car and bursted the gas tank. Russo at the present time is on the pit wall probably looking for Reed. Now back to Sid Collins in the tower.
13: Very fine, Floyd. Thank you very much. And keep up that report just like that all day. That was wonderful. And, of course, a very, very bad break for Eddie Russo here in the 500 right before the race began. Now, after 10 laps, here's Charlie Brotman with the standings unofficially.
19: All right, Sid, and Troy Ruttman just looked around as they came by for the 11th lap because Paul Russo is moving in on him, and it's Ruttman that is smoking. Ruttman is smoking. Now, here are the standings after 10 laps, and we'll go over them slowly so that you can write them down on your charts. After 10 laps or 25 miles, the leader was car 52, Troy Ruttman. Second, car 54, Paul Russo. Third, car 12, Pat O'Connor. Fourth, car 14, Freddie Aguilation. Fifth, car 9, Sam Hanks. Sixth, car 88, Eddie Sachs. Seventh, car 1, Jimmy Bryan. Eighth, car 6, Johnny Boyd. Ninth, car 27, Tony Bettenhausen. And 10th, car 10, Johnny Thompson. And here they come by, and Troy Ruttman has dropped back in the field, and Paul Russo is now leading. Sid?
13: Well, that, everyone has always said, the Novi is the car that could win the race if we keep on going. You recall last year, Paul set the record at the end of 20 laps or 50 miles. And the Novi Vespa Special, that was in 1956 at 142.255 average, which was tremendous and a brand new record here at the track. However, he had a very bad accident on the southwest turn in the 22nd lap and went out of the race and miraculously escaped any injury whatsoever. Jumped out of the car, ran across the track, and everybody missed him. Of course, Troy Ruttman spun out because he was trying to miss him. No one hit him or hit his car. So now the Novi's ahead. They've tried for a long, long time. It's been a very long drought here for Lou Welch and Gene Marcinak, the master mechanic who came over here in the 1920s, the Ralph De Palma from Europe. And, of course, they are one of the favorite teams here in the race. Two cars, the Novi's, one driven by Paul Russo, a veteran driver of 10 previous 500s, and Tony Bettenhausen, also a veteran of the same amount of time. So they have a great car and great drivers, and now they're right out there in front. And there goes Bettenhausen. You can probably hear the whine of that supercharged engine. Coming into the pit now is Troy Ruttman, who has been leading the race in carts. He is motioning as though something is blown up. Lift up the hood. Of course, they say if you have to lift the hood here at the 500, you're in trouble. He's rolling into his pit, and just as soon as he gets down that way, it's in Greg Smith's area. Greg will have the story. He's throwing his hands up in the air out of the sidewalk. What can I do? He looks a little bit frustrated and very unhappy, and Troy has had some bad luck here at the Speedway since he won the race in 1952. He won this race in the Agatinian Special that year, starting from seventh position, coming across the line first. Didn't attempt to qualify in 53 due to an injury, and 54 came in fourth, and 55 didn't run, and this time starting 31st in the John Zink Special coming in the pits, and I think Greg Smith should be standing nearby. Come in, Greg.
16: Yes, Ed, we're standing here right behind the pit of Troy Ruttman. He's standing up in his car. He just threw both hands up in the air. He's talking now to car owner John Zink and also the chief mechanic, A.J. Watson. It seems to be pretty well settled that this car will, I guess, be out of the race because they're making no attempt to do anything to it. Troy standing up watching the other boys go by. We'll try to get to him in just a few minutes, Ted. Perhaps have him on the air here from the South Pit area. That's just about the story for now. They're not doing anything to the car whatsoever, and it looks like it definitely is out of the race. Back now to the control tower and Sid Common.
13: Okay, Greg, fine. Yes, Charlie?
19: Sid, on the 14th lap, Paul Russo is leading, and Sam Hanks has moved into second. Pat O'Connor is third. Freddie Agabation is fourth. And Tony Bettenhausen in the other Novi is fifth. So these Novis are moving to the front just as predicted. And now here again is Sid Collins.
13: And let's see what happened here on the North Pits and throw it down to Gordon Graham. Gordon?
20: Right, Sid. Mike McGill, driving the Dayton Steel Foundry Special, has been having some brake trouble here during the past two or three laps. This is actually the third time that Mike has come in through the pit, but the first time that he succeeded in stopping. Both of the other times, he overran his own pit and had to go ahead and make another lap. His mechanics had to go down about 200 feet down through the pit and get him where he finally came to a stop this last time. They've now pushed him back up to the his own pit, and they're trying to get the car started again. I think they're making emergency repairs on those brakes, and it looks as though Mike may be underway again in just a few minutes, but it definitely is brake trouble because he couldn't stop. Now back to Sid in the tower.
13: Well, it seems as though our rookies are having some trouble. There were five rookies starting this race. That means regardless how long you've driven automobile racing or how much you know about it, even if you've been a former world champion like Nino Farina was in Italy in 1950, you're still a rookie the first time you drive here in the Indianapolis 500-mile Classic, the greatest automobile race and one of the greatest sporting events in the world. Now, our rookies who began this morning were Elmer George, Mike McGill, Eddie Sachs, Don Edmonds, and Bill Cheeseburg. Elmer George went out before the race got the green flag to start, and Mike McGill, as Gordon Graham just reported to you, has come to the pit three times and can't bring the car to a halt, which means he'll have to slow down and drag his foot or something because he has to bring that car in and get it corrected. You can't drive out here at these speeds without brakes. So far, we've had a very safe race. It's been on for about 22 minutes now. The green flag's been on all the time. The official starter, Bill Vanderwater, his assistant Lee Ford, and Herbie Lewis are out there with the flies watching for any mishap. But for the first time, there's a green and a yellow light right there by the starter stand, too, so they can keep up with things just as fast as all the observers around the track. Yes, Charlie?
19: Paul Russo is widening the gap. He now leads second place Sam Hanks by 2 seconds or approximately 400 feet. So he's moving out.
13: Well, good old Sam Hanks, the veteran here, should know how it feels to run second. He's been a hard luck guy, raced here year after year, and as yet has never gotten that elusive checkered flag. Sam's a great boy, and of course we've always wished him a lot of luck. Last year, he trailed Pat Flaherty for a long, long time, came in some 21 seconds behind Pat at the end of the race. Now, perhaps some more information can be garnered about Troy Ruttman's pit stop from Greg Smith in the South Pits. Greg?
8: Well, Sam, we're attempting to get Pat Flaherty over here to the microphone. He's been, of course, working for the John Sink crew, and we'd like to have just a word with him. Would you, here is John Sink, owner of that car. Maybe we can have just a word with him. John, this is the Indianapolis Motor Speedway Network. We'd like just a word on Troy's car. Can you hear
21: me?
13: Greg.
21: Too much noise.
13: Greg, can you hear me?
8: Yes, Sid.
13: Try to throw that mic a little bit more. I know you're right there on the turn. As they accelerate and decelerate, we're getting a tremendous amount of conflicting sound.
8: Okay, Sid, we'll move up real close. This is John Sink, car owner of Car 52, driven by Troy Ruttman. John, what was your trouble there on the car?
21: I think the engine exploded. It was at a pretty fast pace. The machine was working beautifully, running good. It was just one of those things. Well, we have no explanation at this time. The car has been pushed back to the garage, and we'll be able to give you a little better report in a few minutes.
8: All right, thank you very much, John Sink, Jr., owner of that car 52, driven by Troy Ruttman. That's the story from here, Sid. Now back to you in the tower.
13: Fine, that was better, but I think if you'd swallow it a little bit more, we might pick a little bit more up. I know it's tremendously hard to talk over the sound right there at track level. At the end of 10 laps, car number 12, Pat O'Connors, had won $1,200 in lap prizes. The car leading each lap receives $150 in lap money, and Pat O'Connor had left for $1,200 worth. Car 52, Troy Ruttman, had won $300, and those have been the leaders until Paul Russo took over. Because at that time, we have not gotten an official tabulation of how many laps he has led, but he is still leading at this time. Sam Hanks running second, O'Connor third, and Freddie Agabation is running fourth. Fifth right now, car number 27, Tony Bettenhausen, the other no-buy, and then Jimmy Bryan. Shall we?
19: Tony is getting quite a contest from Jimmy Bryan and Eddie Sachs, and they're changing positions almost on every lap. Bettenhausen's been able to stay out in front and remain in fifth spot, but Sachs and Bryan are really dueling him for that fifth position. Sid?
13: I have a telegram just received from Johnny Fredericks, a boy who used to race here and was down trying to get a car this year, hoping to get in the 500. Says enjoying the broadcast over WXYZ in Detroit. Wish he'd made the race. Johnny's a nice guy. We wish he had, too. Glad to hear from you fans all over the country. Now stay tuned for the greatest spectacle in racing.
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13: Back in Indianapolis in the control tower once again, the race is now rolling along on the 20th lap, and Charlie Brockman will be along in a moment with the unofficial standings. As yet, we have not gotten any official records, because they tell us there's been a telephone line failure from the timer stand to the service points in the teletype machines, and the hundreds of men out here working on the many thousands of miles. There are thousands of telephone lines involved in covering this race, both radio and teletype and press wires, are a little bit confused, and we'll have that for you in just a moment. Right now, the yellow flag is being reached for by Lee Ford, the assistant starter. Bill Vanderwater was in the lights, but nothing happened. They slowed down a bit, and they rather anticipated there may have been a caution light, but it's not occurred as yet. Charlie?
19: Sid, Jimmy Bryan just drove by Paul or Tony Bettenhausen in the other no-buy, and I have the unofficial standings after 20 laps, so here they are.
13: Fine.
19: Still leading in car 54, Paul Russo. So 54, Paul Russo is first. Car 9, Sam Hanks, is second. Car 12, Pat O'Connor, is third. Car 14, Freddie Agabation, is fourth. Car 27, at the end of 20 laps, was fifth, Tony Bettenhausen. 27, Bettenhausen, 5th. Car 88, Eddie Sachs, was 6th. Car 1, Jimmy Bryan, was 7th. Car 73, Andy Linden, was 8th. Car 6, Johnny Boyd, was 9th. And car 10, Johnny Thompson, was 10th. So there are your leaders. Paul Russo first, Sam Hanks second, Pat O'Connor third, Fred Agabation fourth, Tony Bettenhausen fifth, Eddie Sachs sixth, Jimmy Bryan seventh. In eighth, it was Andy Linden. Ninth, Johnny Boyd. And tenth, Johnny Thompson. Sid?
0: Well, the average speed, Charlie, for the first lap was 135.952, which was not a new track record. Still held now by Jim Rathman last year, 138.867. So we had almost 3 miles per hour slower. Time for the second lap was 137.195. And last year, also held by Jim Rathman, was 140.078. So that's also about 3 miles per hour slower. The end of four laps, the time was 138.344. Last year was 140.724, but as you see, the boys were picking up on the old record, about 2.5 miles per hour slower this year. That was for car number 12, Pat O'Connor, which led for the first four laps. So we have no new track records as yet. This could happen, though, that no-buy with Paul Russo is raring to go, and it's roaring out there, and it's whining and screaming, as the supercharged engine does, and it's a great crowd pleaser. We have a tremendous overflow type of crowd here, people in the infields. All the seats are taken. They've been sold out for months. And incidentally, if you'd like to come to the race next year, you can write for your seats right now, which isn't a bad idea. Just write to the Indianapolis Motor Speedway, and they'll send you the information. We'll be having the unofficial standings here coming up very shortly on the 23rd lap, with Charlie Brockman is keeping tabulations here to our right. We're about 40 feet up in the air in the control tower, and let's take a fast switch around the track and find out how the boys are doing in just about 30 seconds after we give our station break. So stand by, fellas, and let's see what kind of color you can come up with out there. Last year, Pat Flaherty, the first man home, got the juiciest part of the victory medal ever. Pat was awarded a whopping $93,819, the largest winner's share in history, and this year may come close to $100,000 for the first man across. Of course, Flaherty got over $19,000 in rat prize money. The leader of each lap gets $150,000, and Flaherty kept that lead once he took it over on the 76th lap. Now, for the stations to identify themselves, we'll stand by for 10 seconds. This is the Indianapolis Motor Speedway Network. Let's go down to the southwest turn and see what unusual things, if any, have happened down there with Bill Frosch. Bill?
14: Well, Sid, we've been watching the battle of Paul Russo and Sam Hanks, and they're just about due to come around here right now. We've been watching that battle because here comes Russo now, far out in the lead as they get to the turn. The Novi's great speed, of course, bringing him down the straight, and then Sam Hanks catching up with him on the turn. So the way they go, and we'll go back to you, Sid.
0: All right, Bill, fine. How about over there southeast-wise, Bob Rhodes?
20: Here we are. Russo just went by with Hanks just a few feet behind him. They're having a real battle. It brings to mind Sam Hanks was saying the other day, second straight year, that he had qualified and had that inside cloud on the seventh, or on the fifth row. And we asked him about it. He said, it didn't make any difference where you start this race. You don't care if he starts 33rd. He says, you got 500 miles to catch up with him, and he's doing pretty well out there. One other note from here, we noticed that Eddie Elysian in the McNamara Special, number 80, the 73 correction. Let's make that car 73, Andy Linden in the McNamara Special, is hitting this southeast turn very, very close. He's hitting the grass many times. Okay, Sid, back to you.
0: Fine, Bob. You know, it's probably nice and warm out there in that overly closed backstretch where Bernie Herman is. And to make you feel unhappy, Bernie, it's 80 degrees outside the control tower here, but we're nice and cool at our broadcasting booth with our RCA air conditioner, courtesy of Associated Distributors and RCA Service. How are you getting along back there, Bernie?
15: Just fine, Sid, getting a nice suntan, too. It's been interesting to watch the duel between Russo and Hanks, and Russo opening up his little wire as it goes along. Also, we saw the first time that Paul Russo left the field, and that, of course, always gives the crowd a great big thrill. Enjoying the race. Hope you are, too. Back to Sid College.
0: We just had a bulletin in here about car number 52, Troy Rutman, who led the race, is out of the race on his 13th lap with a broken pinion gear. We talked about bad luck, and that's certainly a bad luck omen for Troy. Lap number 13, car number 52, he numbered his car 52 because he won the 500 in 1952, out of the race on the 13th lap with a broken pinion gear. So now out of the race, Charlie, if you bring us up to date very rapidly before we swing around the rest of the track, we have Troy Ruttman plus whom?
19: The two cars that went out on the parade and pace laps, number 23, Elmer George, and number 55, Eddie Russo. So those three cars, number 23, Elmer George, number 52, Troy Ruttman, and number 55, Eddie Russo, are out of the race. There are 30 cars still running. Sid?
0: And of course, we're not trying to run down the 30 cars still running. You know, everybody except Elmer George, Eddie Russo, and Troy Ruttman is still running. But as the race progresses, we will tell you who is left in the race, as well as individually who drops out of the race. Now to the northeast turn. Let's pick up some activity, if any, from Robin Bright.
16: Plenty been happening out here, Sid. One of the things, we're catching an awful lot of rubber from the cars, tires, as they go by. There goes Paul Rissel back right now, and he's leading in second place. Bob Christie right behind him. Bob's not in second place. He just lapped Bob again. There goes Tony Bettenhausen. He's back about number five. So the Novis may have us today. Seen a lot of action out here, Sid. Now back to you in the tower.
0: Well, you keep ducking that rubber back there. We don't want to lose you back there. Now, how about on the northwest turn? Here's Jim Shelton again. Jimmy?
2: All right, Sid, we noticed something here that's quite interesting this year. It kind of parallels last year. If you recall, about this time, Paul Russo was leading the race last year. He's leading the race this year at the same time, only it's a little bit different. Last year, he was charging in these turns, but he's content to just kind of sweep the turns and keep a constant speed and a comfortable speed. He's leading, and he's taking it a lot easier. At least, that's from our viewpoint up here on the north turn. Now back to you, Sid.
0: Okay, now here in the tower, we have Charlie Brockman with the standings in the 27th lap. Charlie?
19: Sid, Tony Bettenhausen has moved up to fourth now on the other Novi, and Pat O'Connor has dropped back to fifth. So it's Russo leading, Sam Hanks second, Freddie Agabation third, Tony Bettenhausen fourth, and Pat O'Connor fifth. Eddie Sachs is still running sixth, and Jimmy Bryan is running seventh. Andy Linden is holding a consistent eighth, although there's quite a duel between Linden and Bryan going on right now. Johnny Voigt has dropped back a piece in ninth, and Johnny Thompson is running in 10th position. Hanks and Bettenhausen are now about 3 seconds apart, or 600 feet. Sid?
0: Okay, now we're going to have a word from our various clients around the country on this 315 station hookup in 48 states and around the world, so you stay tuned for the greatest spectacle in racing. The great champion from last year, Pat Flaherty, is standing by in the pits with the John Zink team, and Greg Smith has him now for a brief interview. Come in, Greg. Let's hear what Pat has to say.
9: Yes, Sid, we do have Pat Flaherty right here with us. He was such a great champion last year, and of course, working with the John Zink crew this year, working with the drivers, I think also working in the pit crew for this year's race. I know he's disappointed that Troy Ruttman is out of the race, but Pat, are you going to make any other comments on this race? How do you think it'll go?
10: Well, it looks like the Novi's got it pretty well wrapped up right now. Of course, a long race. Sam Hanks is pretty close to him, and of course, Sam's going to keep charging right there. I was watching back there. I see the other Novi's moving up, of course, with Jimmy Bryan running in there. Well, I saw Pat O'Connor. He seems to be dropping out a little bit. However, you never can tell. He might still be raring to go in about another 50 laps. Actually, this race is won about that last 50, so I think, of course, it's going to be a rough one, and you've got to beat the Novi's.
9: Well, Pat, do you definitely plan to be back with us next year?
10: Oh, sure do.
9: Behind the wheel?
10: Right.
9: Okay, thank you very much, Pat Flaherty. Such a great champion from last year. Now back to Sid Collins in the tower.
0: We're so glad to hear from Pat because he had another operation. That makes over a dozen he's had on that arm, the injury he suffered after his accident shortly after he won the 500. Pat's back here as a coach in the John Zink team, but now, of course, he has no team to coach. The other car was to have been driven by Judd Larson. That was the car that won the race last year. Charlie, let's have the standings, shall we?
19: All right, Sid, here are the unofficial standings after 30 laps, and all of the first 10 cars are running on the same straightaway, so it's a very close race at this point. In first, number 54, Paul Russo. Second, number 9, Sam Hanks. Car 27, Tony Bettenhausen, has moved into third. So Bettenhausen has really been moving up. He was ninth at the end of 10 laps, fifth at the end of 20, and third at the end of 30 laps. In fourth, number 14, Freddie Agabation. Number 12, Pat O'Connor, fifth. Number 1, Jimmy Bryan, sixth. Number 88, Eddie Sachs, seventh, and so Brian finally got back by Sachs. In eighth, number 73, Andy Linden. Ninth, number 6, Johnny Boyd. And 10th, number 10, Johnny Thompson. So that's your first 10. Paul Russo, number 54, first. Sam Hanks, number 9, second. Tony Bettenhausen, number 27, third. Freddie Agavation, number 14, fourth. Pat O'Connor, number 12, fifth. Jimmy Bryan, number 1, sixth. Eddie Sachs, number 88, seventh. Andy Linden, number 73, eighth. And Johnny Boyd, number 6, ninth. And Johnny Thompson, number 10, tenth. Sid?
0: Fine, Charlie, thank you. Roger Ward in car number 8, the wall cut special, number 8, has just pulled into the garage area, went out of the race on his 29th lap. I feel sorry about both Roger Ward and his car owner, Roger Walcott, Indianapolis car owner. They're very, very bad luck. Roger himself was the 1951 National Stock Car Champion. In the 1953 Mexican Road Race, he rolled over 8 times, and he's come back here this time to try to do a little bit better in the 500. Last year he finished 28th, starting 30th. He finished 22nd, 16th, 23rd, and 27th, always back in the field, and that evidently is going to be his fate again today. There are 4 cars out of the race, which means he finished 29th. Today. Elmer George in car number 23 is out. Car number 55, Eddie Russo is out. 52, Troy Ruttman was third out, and now car number 8, Roger Ward, is the fourth car out of this race. 29 still running. And for some information from trackside in the center pit, let's throw down now to Luke Walton. Luke?
20: Yes, Sid, it certainly was another heartbreak for Roger Ward and for Roger Walcott. As the car came into the pit, the chief mechanic, Herb Porter, and his over-the-wall pit crew, Tony Russo, and Dick Young, Jim Darren, Blackie Blackburn, were all prepared for a routine tire and fuel servicing. But Roger's face was a countenance of discouragement. He kept right on going to Gasoline Alley. We'll try to get Herb Porter and Roger Ward for you in just a few minutes. Back to the tower and Sid Cobbett.
0: Yes, we'd like very much to hear from Roger and his crew because kind of a hard luck guy, as you just explained to the fans. Lap prize money at the end of 20 laps now, officially. Car number 12, Pat O'Connor, had won $1,200. Car number 52, Troy Ruttman, had won $450. And car number 54, that's the Novi with Paul Russo driving, has won $1,350. So Paul Russo is still bearing down, going full bore down these stretches into the turns, around the track, and leading the pack. Charlie Brockman.
19: Sid, there's quite a duel going on right now for the fifth spot in this race. Pat O'Connor hangs on to fifth, but Andy Linden is moving up and is really challenging. They went into the southwest turn side by side with Linden on the outside, or rather on the inside, and O'Connor on the outside, and O'Connor had to pinch down to the white line very quickly to hold his position. Also, Jimmy Bryan is right behind them, and so is Eddie Sachs. So those 4 cars are running under a blanket, if I may use a cliche, running for that fifth spot. A very close race there. Sid?
0: All right, now back in the garage area, we have Floyd Davis standing by with Roger Ward. Floyd, let's hear what he has to say.
3: Here's Roger Ward, car number 8, the Walcott Special, went out on the 26th lap. Roger, do you know just exactly what was the reason?
10: Well, I think we have a little trouble with the oiling system in our supercharger. I'm not absolutely certain as to that, but I feel as though that probably is what went wrong.
3: Well, Roger, I'm certainly sure that your many friends wish you better luck next year, and we're happy to see you here right now, although I know that wasn't the way you hoped to finish.
10: Well, we hoped we could do a little bit better, but you know, this is one race you never know about, and I'll say one thing, the fellas in my crew certainly deserve a lot of credit because they worked day and night to get us ready, and we were running pretty good while we were going. I think we got clear up to 13th spot.
3: Fine, Roger. I assume you're going to be a relief driver.
10: Well, I probably will.
3: Well, thanks a lot, Roger, and a lot of luck. Now back to you, Sid, in the tower.
0: Okay, Floyd, fine. Very unusual today with 31 cars starting this race. In 1947, only 30 cars started the race, and back in 1941, only 31 took the flag. That year, Sammy Hanks damaged his car in a practice run the day before race day, and another car burned in a garage fire. As late as 1933, fans, 42 cars started, but only 14 finished. In 1932, 40 started, and in 1931, 40 took the green flag. The fewest number of finishers was back in 1940, when only 3 cars finished. That means, of course, completing the 200 laps. The others are always waved off the track because of safety reasons. 31 began today. Elmer George and Eddie Russo going out before the green flag was ever given. Charlie?
19: Sid, I know the fans will be interested in how far apart these cars are right now. Paul Russo is leading Sam Hanks by 2 seconds, or about 400 feet. Tony Bettenhausen in third is now running 14 seconds behind the leader. So that means that Tony is just coming out of the northwest turn when Russo is going into the southwest turn. So Tony Bettenhausen is about a straightaway behind. Freddie Agavation is 2 seconds further back. And right behind Agavation are Linden, O'Connor, Bryan, and Sachs. A very close race. And I believe that Sam Hanks just moved down the straightaway, and we'll check on that. He possibly passed Russo. We're going to have to check on it, or else Bettenhausen is moving up. No, he did pass Russo.
4: Let's pick it up on the back stretch as they go by you, Bernie Herman. Who's ahead?
15: Okay, we're still waiting for the cars to come on by, and they're coming out of the turn right now. Sam Hanks is first, Paul Russo is second. And that's all we were able to catch. I believe Bettenhausen was first. Back to Sitka.
4: Okay, Sammy Hanks, the old veteran, takes over in the 37th lap, and here's some other startling.